0: You've sent me messages as well. I have read them. I just haven't had time to read them out on air because we're right out of time. Though, don't forget there is a podcast if you want to listen back to it. And I'm back tonight at 10. See you then.
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2: From the Sky News Centre at 1. The US president says he doesn't think Israel will go back to war with Iran. Earlier, the two countries paused military strikes on each other following the recent escalation in fighting, including the pair firing missiles at each other. Donald Trump ordered the fighting to stop immediately. David Sullivan's facing further scrutiny after stepping down as West Ham's chairman. The BBC and The Times say several former models looking for work at his newspapers, The Daily and Sunday Sport, have made claims against him. One of them is Sasha Wall, who auditioned for him at his house in Essex, but left after he asked if she wanted to be special friends.
3: I ran into the ensuite and grabbed my dress. Gone for the door. At this point, I realised the door's locked. So I raised my voice and I was like, open the door. Now. And he was like, all right, keep your knickers on.
2: The 77-year-old says the allegations against him are factually incorrect and entirely false. Sir Keir Starmer says tech firms must stop children sending and receiving explicit images or the government will legislate. The Prime Minister's given them 3 months to comply. A business group says unemployment could reach its highest level in more than a decade, with around 2 million people out of work. The CBI says conflict in the Middle East and rising energy bills will continue to push up costs. 82% of those contacting the National Gambling Helpline are getting in touch about activity online. Gamcare, which runs it, is worried about the impact the World Cup might have. Calls rose by 11% during the last tournament. Mark Weiss is from the charity and says late kickoffs present dangers.
4: Those nighttime hours where you can be withdrawn and often not talking with friends and family or those close to you, it can exacerbate some of the challenges that people are facing.
2: And card spending grew in May as consumer confidence begins to show signs of recovery. Entertainment went up by nearly 6%, with many heading to the cinema to see The Devil Wears Prada 2 and The Sheep Detectives. That's the latest. I'm Barry Weir.
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5: I'm Craig Wakeling with the sport. Seven women have made accusations of sexually exploitative and predatory behaviour by the billionaire owner of West Ham United Football Club, David Sullivan. A joint investigation by The Times and the BBC has unearthed allegations dating back to the 1980s. Safeguarding Minister Natalie Fleet told Times Radio, for too long, allegations from women have been dismissed.
6: Violence against women and girls has been part of our story since women and girls existed. And I feel like now there seems to be an absolute moment of people saying this is not okay.
5: David Sullivan categorically denies all of the allegations. He stepped down as West Ham's chairman at the weekend, saying he will focus all his energy on fighting them. He said he will not be making further public comment at this stage and reserves all legal rights in relation to any false or defamatory allegations. Stahl Solbakken, Norway's coach, has branded Scotland and Steve Clarke unprofessional after a training ground friendly was cancelled. They were due to play each other on Monday, but it was scrapped because of a few knocks in the Scotland squad. Speaking on kickoff earlier, former Scotland assistant coach Mark McGee was quick to Clarke's defence.
7: Clarke is within his rights to look at his squad, to assess his squad, whether it's from the game against Bolivia or whether it's from training. If he's got a few injuries or a few niggles, he's got to be really, really careful. So I think he's within his rights.
5: Northern Ireland couldn't make it back-to-back friendly wins as they suffered a 3-1 defeat away to France. Patrick Kelly got his first international goal in the second half for the visitors in Lille. Latest is on our website, talksport.com.
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0: And a very good morning, my friends, and huge thanks and kudos once again to the dream team, the Peaches and Herb of Talk Sport. That is, of course, Jamie O'Hara and Jason Cundy. Another brilliant show and a revelation. There's one thing me and Jamie O'Hara have now got in common. One thing. Maybe more. He likes the Sudoku. Or Sudoku, as I think it's pronounced properly. Brilliant stuff there on the sports bar. And we have Petri Hoskins over there on Talk, discussing friendship and a lot more besides. But now I'm afraid you're number with me. But don't panic, fret not, my pets, because Kane Reeves is coming along in any second now. Yeah, I know that doesn't sound like a huge deal, but it's good for me. I don't want to be here alone, all right? Just you and me together, be fine. Kane's with us till five. Tony Evans is our first guest, great football writer and broadcaster. Also happens to be a Liverpool fan, so we'll get his views on the Iriola move, which has now been confirmed. That took the longest of times. Plus, we're talking snooker and darts with the editor of Snooker Scene magazine. Loads on that front. We're crossing live, I believe, to South Korea for an assessment of their possibilities, probabilities, likelihoods in the World Cup. And we're going to give you the very latest on the American political scene, 100 days since the war in Iran started, or the war against Iran started, with one of our regulars, semi-regulars, Paul Dansbridge, joins us from the Politics People podcast. A couple of days after Donald Trump stormed off an interview with NBC, it was in Wisconsin. The journalist said, well, I've thrown all the way here. I think he sat with us for about 45 minutes. Rain hammering down on the barn they were in. Very agricultural state is Wisconsin. When he stormed off, find out why and what lies behind that. Plus, I believe he's at the big Knicks game, probably even as we speak, which has caused a bit of an upset and furore over there in the USA. Plus, finally, talking to the Americas, also crossing off to South America for a catch-up with our pal Tim Vickery. TV on the radio in the final hour of the programme. I think we've got a show. What do you reckon? Stick around and find out.
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0: And the big story from the world of football, which we may touch on in the paper reviews, concerns David Sullivan, who's on the front of a number of papers. Owner, I think he's got 36 or 38% of the club. West Ham owner abused power to prey on women. We heard about that in the news there from Al Craig. He was on the front page of The Sun, of The Star, The Express and other newspapers this morning. Seven women claim billionaire Sullivan preyed on them for sex. Former porn boss denies all allegations and threatens to sue. Predator, though, is the front page headline of the Daily Mirror. Meanwhile, let's park that and say good morning. Welcome back to the show to our pal, Mr. Kane Reeves. Good morning, Kane. With all respect, what's happened to the neck of your long sleeve T-shirt you're wearing? You've been rugby tackled while wearing it.
2: Charming.
0: It's all about, no, just say it looks
2: like I will not have.
0: It's a bit ramshackle.
2: I will not have my fashion sense questioned in your.
0: Well, it's not a fashion sense, it's an observation about. Okay, that's fine. Yeah. If you're happy with a scoop neck,
2: your shirt looks like something from Art Attack. What's going on over there?
0: Nothing wrong with my mate Noel. In fact, Craig praised it earlier on. He's on the sports desk.
2: What was his name? Noel what?
0: Not, I want to say Noel Fielding.
2: No,
0: that's the other guy.
2: Neil Buchanan.
0: Neil Buchanan, that's what I'm thinking. They made that. They made that down in. I've never met the man. Oh. They made it down in Maidstone, but he sold it all over the world because what they cleverly did was when he was doing the arty side of it, they did a top shot. So it was just his hands. So he bought 20 copies of the jumper or shirt he was wearing. When they sold the programme, they would sell the shirt with it so their presenter could do it. And it looked like their presenter was making all the art.
2: Well, because we're not visualised, I thought, you know, we don't really need to make much of an effort, do we? Sometimes we just do the show.
0: You certainly live down to that,
2: don't we? Yeah. We don't need to.
0: No, nothing wrong with it. It's just looking very cash, that's all.
2: Well, you know, that's the atmosphere we bring to Talk Sport, isn't it, at this time of the morning? Nice casual atmosphere. How was your day?
0: Oh, not bad. It was kind of, it's gone slightly autumnal again, is it not?
2: Oh, what?
0: Autumnal, that autumny weather.
2: Oh, I see. Yeah, I was out and about today in the garden. I put down some chilli powder today in the garden as well on the bird food.
0: Sucks.
2: And now, if you put it on bird food, the birds don't mind a bit of chilli powder because we've got some foxes that keep coming in and eating all the birds' food. So we've decided to put some chilli powder down and...
0: Foxes eating the bird seed?
2: Yeah, mate, honestly, the foxes will eat anything that you leave laying around. Leave down a bit of biscuit for them, they eat it.
0: Put it up on a bird table, they can't climb up.
2: Oh, I haven't got time to build a bird table, have I?
0: They build one.
2: So, yeah, that was my day. Chilling in the garden, nice weather. Also, I was quite disappointed to hear... Well, congratulations to Scottish people. Because they have...
0: The Scots, as we say. In
2: the Scots, yeah. They have been granted a bank holiday by King Charles. But my question is, where on earth is ours? Why have we not been given one in England?
0: So well, they got one.
2: They get one for the World Cup. So they get one because...
0: They've not been in the World Cup since 1892.
2: So what, we're just giving out pity bank holidays now, are we? That's outrageous.
0: I quite like that.
2: No, we should have one. I do understand that their kickoff time is 2 a.m., so the pubs... maybe a bit rowdy, and business in the Glaswegian area may be a bit quiet the day after.
0: It may feel a little excitable.
2: It may be indeed. But yeah, they're gonna get a bank holiday on Monday the 15th after their game on the 14th, so they can nurse their sore heads after a victory. But
0: are you not slightly guilty there of Caledonian racial stereotyping?
2: Not, I don't think so at all.
0: No.
2: What I mean by sore head is, you know, when you stay up quite late and drink a lot of coffee, the caffeine gets to you, doesn't it? So
0: right, okay.
2: But
0: well, pubs will all be serving coffee, will they?
2: Well, they may do.
0: They might need a special license
2: or iron brew. But I'm just surprised that we haven't been given one by King Charles.
0: Well, it is his official birthday today.
2: Oh, is it
0: June the 11th? Yeah.
2: Well, maybe he'll grant us one today then. Maybe he saved the best till last.
0: Because he's born, I think he's born on November the 14th, wasn't he, in 48? But they have the official birthday. Would you like to know why they have an official and a genuine birthday? It goes back to, he was born in 1748. George II, who was also born in November, coincidentally, wanted a military parade on his birthday. He thought November, the weather's a bit dodgy, so he said, oh, no, let's go June. So since then, they've had two birthdays.
2: That's quite smart, isn't it?
0: It was the power of the monarch then, I suppose, wasn't it?
2: Oh, I love that.
0: He's kept that going, as did his mother, of course, the late Queen Elizabeth II. God bless her.
2: But a total of 27 out of 32 Scottish local authorities have officially rejected or opted out of the proposed bank holiday.
0: Ingrates.
2: Yeah, come on. Miserable.
0: Why is that only? Is that because it's suggested by the King, do you think?
2: Well, I think it means because you're shutting down business.
0: Well, you're opening the pubs up, though, aren't you? They all need a bit of help.
2: So this leaves...
0: To follow your route, the coffee shops will be heaving.
2: So this leaves only five councils: Aberdeen City, Dundee City, Glasgow, Renfrewshire.
0: That's better.
2: And South Lanarkshire granting their staff the paid day off and closing local schools.
0: Oh, I see. So it's for...
2: That's sad, isn't it?
0: Maybe for cost reasons.
2: Only five of the local authorities, the local councils up there, have decided grant them a bank.
0: I think Lanarkshire's Edinburgh, isn't it? So it'll be Edinburgh, Glasgow and Aberdeen. And was it also Dundee? I suppose all the big cities, mainly.
2: How miserable do you have to be to tell the poor kids that they can't have a day off, even though it's been granted by the King?
0: Well, we can ask Mark Donaldson and or Stuart Weir over the next couple of days about that, can't we?
2: But also, Steve Clark being branded unprofessional by the Norway manager, Stale Solbakken, for cancelling a training ground friendly, which I think Mr. Stale Solbakken owes Mr. Clark an apology. So Steve Clark said, look, we've got a few...
0: They were never friendly against Norway, were they?
2: Yeah, in behind closed doors, training ground practice match. But Scotland had a few niggles and decided to call it off. And Stale Solbakken has hit back. It's unprofessional of Scotland. It's unprofessional that the coach has not called me, that they used the team manager and finished training.
0: Dopey Viking.
2: I don't think the injuries they're blaming came from the last training session. That's not the case. It's disappointing. It's unprofessional. But we will have to live with it.
0: Yeah, that's it. Well, you've got no sanction, have you, mate?
2: Get over it, mate.
0: Winning may be a sanction.
2: I think Stale Solbakken, I remember him managing Wolves. I think he took over from Dean Saunders when Dean Saunders got the,
0: hey, mate, Dina,
2: got the sack.
0: Yeah. Remember more stories than the Shard.
2: And Stale Solbakken was even worse than Dean Saunders, I think. So.
0: It's been even worse. Dean's a good manager.
2: Oh, man, was he? I don't think Wolves fans were saying that when they were relegated.
0: He was there with Jamie O'Hara, wasn't he?
2: Yeah, like I said,
0: I don't
2: think Wolves fans were saying that when they were relegated to League One.
0: You're prodding the beehive there, are you not?
2: Good news for Wolves fans, though, today. Signing Kieran Trippier and signing Raul Jimenez as well after he was released by Fulham, which was quite nice. See him going back home.
0: Our first guest this morning is Tony Evans. Happens to be, as well as being a great objective football writer and broadcaster, he's a diary of them all Liverpool fan, so we'll talk to him about that. We're also crossing...
2: Well done, Andoni Iraola, by the way. He didn't really officially reject Crystal Palace, did he? He just kind of left there.
0: It was swirling around. It was in the ether, wasn't it?
2: Because none of us really expected Slot to get the sack, did we? We thought he had enough credit in the bank. None of the pundits expected him to.
0: Tony did say he thought it was going to be, you know... Not if, but when. But I don't think we expect it to happen before the transfer window effectively opened. But the thing with Iraola was, and with no disrespect to the Eagles, that would have been, at the very best, the step sideways to go Bournemouth Palace, and maybe even a slight step down, although they won trophies the last two seasons.
2: Hey, get this. Lee in Melbourne, Australia, he says, oi, Kane, we had a bank holiday for Charles yesterday in Melbourne.
0: Well, they're ahead of us in so many ways.
2: Oh, I see. Yeah, so they get a bank holiday for his unofficial birthday.
0: That's it. No, it's his official birthday. His unofficial one is the one he was actually born on, I think.
2: Oh, I see.
0: Pretend not. So there's the King's birthday honours list.
2: Well, Lee, there we go. So hopefully,
0: good day, Lee. Good day.
2: Hopefully, the monarchy is being well regarded in Australia. Then, if you're getting days off,
0: it's a very strong Republican movement. Don't wind them up.
2: Oh no, I'm saying they get 3 days off because of King Charles. So you know.
0: That's a good reason to keep the monarchy, then, is it? Nothing wrong with that, is it?
2: Is it not? And also, we're going to cross to South Korea, aren't we? Because England could play South Korea in the last 16, depending on where we both finish in the group. But I just wanted to cover every angle.
0: So you're right to.
2: You covered Mexico with John Bonfiglio last week. But
0: we also did Curaçao, yeah. Cross Live to Curaçao, as their team is arriving back. We went to Panama.
2: Ooh.
0: Talk about Panamanian football.
2: Goodness me, you've been everywhere.
0: I've been everywhere. I mean, it's a solid old week last week. Good show.
2: Sounds like a good show. I must go back and listen. But we were speaking to South Korean football writer Steve Han and some news from the South Korean camp. Their goalkeeper, Kim Song-ju, he missed the birth of his daughter this month because of World Cup preparations.
0: How long have they been preparing for then? Could he get an afternoon off to help the missus? He missed the birth of his daughter.
2: He said, "I'm really sorry that I couldn't be with my wife for the birth, and I want to bring home good results from here as my presence." Aww, that's quite sweet, isn't it?
0: That's very harsh, isn't it?
2: Yeah. Well, they're training in, I can't say the name of this place in Mexico, Guadalajara.
0: Guadalajara.
2: Guadalajara.
0: Yeah, close.
2: Very close.
0: Close.
2: Yeah, it was better than the Scottish pronunciation I tried. But yeah, he's 35 years old. He's got 80 caps. I don't really... How much preparation does a goalkeeper need? Surely they could have let
0: team him... bonding. And also, I suppose it's maybe...
2: Team bonding? What's well, more I'm, important I'm, than bonding with your baby?
0: The babies don't remember that. Remember, I've had five kids.
2: They do. Yeah.
0: No, they don't.
2: Of course they do.
0: They have no conscious memory until they're about four and a half. What's your earliest memory?
2: Ooh.
0: You don't remember popping out of the womb, do you, though? Having a look around? No, of course you don't. No. Remember your dad picking you up all proud and kissing you on the bonce?
2: I don't.
0: What's your earliest memory, roughly?
2: That's a very good question.
0: No, get on.
2: So my real earliest memory is looking at fish with my granddad.
0: Roughly how old would you have been then? Were you at school yet?
2: I reckon about maybe three, four.
0: That's right, so it doesn't matter what happens the first two or three years, does it?
2: Yeah,
0: as long as you're warm and looked after and fed, it's you and the mum, really.
2: That's
0: why they say babies and focus, providing their eyes are fine and we hope and pray they are, baby's focus is about 2.5 feet, which is the gaze between a baby's eyes and the mother's eyes.
2: Okay.
0: That's how they focus.
2: So you're saying the dad is redundant?
0: He's done his bit.
2: No
0: he's done his part. Yeah, he might as well move out.
2: Yeah.
0: No bother helping with the feeding or anything or boiling the nappies and all that stuff. People don't do that anymore, do they? I think they buy disposables.
2: This will be his fourth World Cup, though, so...
0: And how many... Was it his first child?
2: Well, we don't know.
0: That wouldn't have been at 35.
2: We're not sure.
0: He's probably 11 or 12.
2: Oh, you never know. 11 or 12.
0: Well, you don't know, do you?
2: Goodness me. No,
0: they're very energetic, aren't they, professional sportsmen?
2: I'm not sure. We'll have to ask Steve Han how many children Kim Song-ju has.
0: It might be top of my list of questions,
2: oh, okay.
0: But I'll work it in for you.
2: Thank
0: you. You're so keen to find out. I mean, that's the thing, though, is that there will be people who are on the cusp of having a child who've also booked World Cup tickets and maybe even booked them kind of a year ago without realising that mum might be about to pop.
2: Mm.
0: My brother Miles' daughter had another
2: great uncle
0: baby boy.
2: Again today.
0: I'm a great uncle for the...
2: The Ross clan gets bigger and bigger every day, doesn't it?
0: Getting very expensive, this is. Getting very expensive. Lads and lasses, just take a breather. Take a bit of a hiatus.
2: So that's you're now great uncle, your granddad as well.
0: Yeah.
2: Oh,
0: not a great granddad.
2: Not yet. Not
0: no,
2: yet.
0: No, no. May that be a long way off. We hope. My oldest granddad's only 18. Don't necessarily want too many sprogs popping out that early, do we?
2: Hey, also, have you seen the back pages about Ben Stokes, England cricket captain, getting a little bit of bother again?
0: Not again, Ben. Is the back page of the Express. Skipper's future in doubt after another, in inverted commas, incident at a nightclub. Shame again, says the Daily Star. I mean, they're owned by the same people, so they have the same stories, but all to the headlines, the Mirror, the Express and the Star. Stokes on the ropes after early hours nightclub incident. And also they've got the referee's a banker on the back page of the Daily Star. Well, they say World Cup referees could earn a whopping £75,000 over the course of the tournament. Not bad remuneration, is it?
2: Don't you think that's fair enough, I reckon?
0: 75 grand. Well, if that's the going rate, I suppose so. They are. They'd be the best in the world.
2: You know,
0: those
2: players earn that in a week, really. I think for a good summer's work, taking control of the world's biggest football sporting event.
0: And a number of papers are previewing the fact tomorrow they've got a fantastic 16-page World Cup pullout. A lot of the weekend papers had fantastic 16-page World Cup pullouts. And I remember at least two from last week. So there's going to be an awful lot of 16-page or 8-page World Cup pullouts coming your way, folks.
2: Yeah, also the back pages as well about... back to Ben Stokes, sorry. They put a curfew in, didn't they, because of the Ashes, because they went out drinking. What is it with cricketers and drinking? I thought cricketers was kind of like a... You know, they were quite well behaved. It was meant to be a posh.
0: Fred Truman would, when they broke for lunch, would always have three or four pints and then go out and bowl the opposition out. Wow. Ian Botham liked to booze, did he not?
2: Oh, really?
0: Seem to remember, yeah.
2: I suppose it's probably the easiest sport to do drunk. isn't it?
0: Well, I wouldn't have thought to have precision bowling and catching the wooden ball and all that stuff.
2: Well, no, because especially if you're fielding, you can stand around pretty dazed, can't you?
0: So you're suggesting they need to breathalyse players before they get back on the pitch?
2: No, I'm just saying...
0: I'd imagine that any top of his game... sportsman or woman would not want to go out there having had a couple of sniffs of the bar.
2: No, not at all. But I'm saying, say if we were taking up, if we were taking up a Sunday sport,
0: yeah,
2: I wouldn't want to play rugby.
0: No,
2: cut, that'd be hard work.
0: Too much running around with football.
2: Football, yeah. Throwing up everywhere. But cricket
0: and croquet.
2: Stand around.
0: Yeah.
2: If you don't want to hit the ball with a bat, you know, let that one go.
0: Just get yourself lower down the order.
2: Yeah, exactly.
0: I'll go in ninth, boss. Or gaffer. They don't have gaffers in cricket, do they? Captain, I suppose they say.
2: I almost thought if that was an England footballer, it'd be shameful. But there's something, because I grew up with the images of Freddie Flintoff and Kevin Peterson turning up very blear.
0: Party. Yeah.
2: After winning the Ashes. There's something about, I've just always...
0: It's right after you've won the Ashes, though, isn't it?
2: Yeah, I suppose.
0: Not in anticipation of it.
2: But I'm just not as angry as maybe I should be.
0: Well, yeah. Anger's a very negative emotion,
2: yeah, I think.
0: We find on this show. We'll have till five. Tony Evans on the way, top football writer, and your chance to be in New York.
2: Oh, yeah.
0: For the World Cup, our game against Panama, June the 27th. Flight, you and a pal, flights, accommodation, spending money, and an Adidas try under match ball.
2: And boots as well.
0: And a pair of football boots.
2: But I'm not sure you're allowed to take into the ground, but you should always have a pair of boots ready, just in case.
0: Well, in case Thomas Tuchel needs you.
2: You never know.
0: You get that call the night before, you'll know where you're staying. We're live till 5 on TalkSport and on Talk.
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0: And stand by for Tony Evans, top football writer and broadcaster. And we're talking to him the morning after it's confirmed that Iriola has signed on the dotted line. He's going to Liverpool. However, John Barnes has at least one concern, one question mark, one query, in fact, one worry.
1: I'm not worried. What I'm worried about is that if we don't hit the ground running and win matches, they're going to say, well, sack him. I mentioned Man United when they had a great manager in David Moyes, and because he didn't do what Fergie did, the legacy, then all of a sudden Louis van Gaal, who was a great manager, then Jose Mourinho. We're going to get to the stage whereby, I don't want to get to that stage whereby if a manager comes in and he doesn't do well straight away, we're going to say, well, let's sack him. So I support, because the hierarchy don't sack managers, the fans sack managers. Now, there's no way Liverpool, if the fans backed on a slot, that they would have sacked him. But they knew it got to the stage whereby the fans were never going to accept him. So what's going to happen if Areola comes in and he doesn't do well in the first four or five matches? What are you going to do then? And that's why you have to stick with
2: him. You've got to stick with him, whatever. Stick with him, isn't it?
0: Absolutely. And when he... Well, John, with all respect, they're not going to sack him after the four or five matches first, are they? One would hope not. Let's get the thoughts of Tony Evans, tip-top football writer and broadcaster, who joins us once again. Good morning, Tony. So, it is Iriola, as we seem to have known now for 18 months. I mean, I'm exaggerating slightly. Has John Barnes got a point there, Tony? Good morning, matey.
3: Morning, Paul. Yeah, I think John has a point. You know, it's, I know John, and he's very forthright. And I think this is only the tip of the iceberg. Yes, there's going to be a reaction if he doesn't start off well. I think that there's always going to be loads of goodwill from Liverpool fans for new Liverpool managers. But, like, the mood is very... the mood's a little bit strange. And I think what will concern people are, like, loads of things. The fact that he's never managed a club in Europe and, a two-games-a-week club. The fact that, he was employed by Richard Hughes, who, knew him from Bournemouth. It feels a bit like me mate. Call me mate. I think everyone's a bit... Even though people had lost faith with Slot, there's kind of like, the club are like, oh yeah, Slot will start next season, right up until the day before they sacked him. I think there's loads of questions going on at the moment.
0: What do you make of the amount of money that Liverpool might be spending this summer? Iriola must, I'm sure, have a large degree of input into that. I'm just wondering if you think they're going to spend anything like what they spent last year.
3: They've got to spend an awful lot, and I don't think they've got it. I don't know where they're going to get the money from, because last year's spending was predicated on selling a lot of players, and I'm not entirely sure they'll be able to do that this summer. And, they need a right-back, a left-back, probably a centre-half. They need two midfielders. They need at least one winger, maybe two, and a striker. And all of a sudden, that's a lot of money, considering that a year ago we were talking about a generational rebuild. It's like, it's amazing. And I do have loads of doubts about whether Areola will be a successful Liverpool head coach. Not manager, remember, always head coach, so he doesn't have the final say. I wish him really well. Oh, he's got an awful big injury.
0: So how important, then, would his ability to manage up be, given that he's already worked with Hughes? I mean, is that sign of it less of a concern than it might be normally?
3: Well, I mean, managing up is always easy when you're winning. When things go wrong, it's not so much fun. And the thing is, still, the talk about Hughes going to Saudi Arabia is rumbling in the background. And it seems to me it's really surreal that Fenway Sports Group allowed Michael Edwards and Hughes effectively to choose the next manager when they both have 1 year on their contract. Either commit to extending their contract and say you're here for the long term, or get rid, and we're in this no man's land where I think there are so many concerns it's untrue.
0: Now, I wish Areola well, as far as I can, as a West Ham fan. Doesn't really concern me, as I'm Championship now next season. And I know I'm probably not comparing like with like here, but I suppose it has to be a consideration and a concern about a manager of, although he's done very well with Bournemouth, effectively a mid-table side, going to a club like Liverpool with the expectation, like Roy Hodgson. going to Liverpool. Or like Thomas Frank going from Brentford to Spurs. It's a big leap, even though Spurs were below Brentford in the table and still are.
3: Yeah, the pressure will be amazing. And he won't have had to deal with that before. And, you know, I really don't want to compare him to Roy Hodgson. No. I really don't want to compare him to Roy Hodgson.
0: Your old mate.
3: Oh, yeah, yeah. You know, me and Roy, you know we're close.
0: Yeah.
3: But it's, you know, the Thomas Frank thing is a worry. Thomas Frank went into a broken club and was not able to unbreak it. That's fair enough. Liverpool isn't quite as broken, but certainly there are huge challenges.
0: And what are those in order of priority? What are those challenges? What are ones that Iriola could be expected to fix? Because there must also be concerns, there always are at big clubs, about issues off the pitch, issues maybe at the level above Iriola.
3: Yeah, well, invariably, problems in the boardroom manifest themselves in the pitch. But Iriola can't deal with that in the short term. What he needs to address is underperforming players. And there was a bunch of them last year at Anfield. There's talk already that Real Madrid are interested in Alexis McAllister. Well, I suspect if Liverpool could get money for McAllister this summer, they will ship him out in a second. But then you need to rebuild. And the problem is, they brought in Slot to make players better.
0: Yeah.
3: They brought in Iriola to do the same thing, to improve players. However, the decisions on who they buy will be made above his head. He'll have input, but it won't be the defining input. And, you know, Paul, I've seen people talk about what Iriola teams do, and I like what they did at Bournemouth, but I can't for the life of me see with this squad how Vert and Isak are going to fit into that template.
0: The other question, I suppose, is, and I'd love to actually have a genuine fly-on-the-wall documentary as opposed to some of the more staged ones, about what his first 72 hours or first five solid days in charge there are going to be like, because there will be players, no doubt, who have achieved remarkable things with Liverpool, who'll be maybe looking with a slightly wary eye at the man who's got control effectively of their destiny for at least, you know, let's say more than one season, but who then will also maybe affect their impact on the world stage. And a lot of players have an eye to that. And I'm wondering what he will bring to the party on that personal level that might persuade players they can trust him and that he's got the kind of the wherewithal to take Liverpool back to where they feel they should be.
3: Yeah, and these are players, some of them with, you know, big trophies, big medals on the resume. And obviously they last faced with Slot, which is another issue. You know, Manchester United have shown that when you have a bunch of players who get used to get managers sacked, you know, it's a really bad thing. But again, I always remember one of the big things after Slot got sacked was like, oh, they haven't been training hard enough.
0: Yeah.
3: Which reminds me of when, you know, sort of Hodgson come in and Benitez left, and all the players for the first two or three days loved Hodgson's training because it was different.
0: Yeah.
3: And then all of a sudden they saw, like, there was no variation. And, like, they were like, oh, sometimes, you know, they wish for something different. Mm. And then they get irritated when they get something different. And I would say the narrative has kind of been, you know what, if they would have trained harder, they would have done better. If running could have saved Liverpool last season, I'm sure they would have run more.
0: Also, and maybe given the kind of global nature of the game these days, this is less than a surprise than it would have been even three World Cups ago, but no Liverpool players in the England squad.
3: Yeah, I'm not going to cry. You know, it's...
0: As you're not an England fan? No, you're probably not.
3: No, but I mean, it's... But it is kind of indicative. But I mean, you know, you go back to 86, and they were on the Scottish squad. So I kind of... In the globalised game, I don't think that matters so much. But I think what is really disappointing is that you would hope the academy would produce Scouse players who would make a difference to the team. And, you know, when you look at Curtis Jones, his future's in doubt at the moment. And I think he was mishandled by Slot. And, you know, he was one of those players a year ago I thought would be making a case for the England squad. And, you know, and he's nowhere near. So I think for me, it's more, and the dislocation between Slot and the first team and the academy is a worry. And whether Areola can change that is a big question.
0: Okay, I know you're not an England fan, but I'm presuming you'll be looking forward to following, or at least watching, some of the World Cup, which starts, of course, this Thursday. That's on TalkSport. Northern Ireland lost last night, so they couldn't get two wins in a row, but that was against France, who many people fancy as potential favourites, along maybe with Spain. Who are you looking forward to watching, Tony?
3: Well, I'm looking forward, obviously, to watching Spain and France. I'm looking forward to watching England. Even though I'm not an England fan, I've dealt with a number of the players involved, and I really wish them well. And I actually think that, you know, I would have liked to have seen Trent Alexander-Arnold in the squad, who someone who dealt with. But I think Tuchel's picked a fairly balanced squad, and I think he's a very, very good manager. So I'm looking forward to seeing England as well. You know, it's I think once the World Cup begins, it takes on a momentum of its own, and I think it's going to be it's disappointing when you see all these stories about referees not being let in, and you know. You know, the Iraqi players being held for 10 hours and the team photographer being sent home. It's dispiriting. You don't expect that from the World Cup. You want it to be... And when the United States got it, after Qatar and Russia, I was like, oh, yeah, at least it'll be a fun World Cup.
0: Yeah.
3: You know, thinking about 94, which actually, the football wasn't that fun in 94, but you know what? There were great moments. And it's, so it's a bit dispiriting. But once it kicks off, I'll be excited. Yeah. You know what? It's football in the summer. You know, all year football. It's great.
0: You mentioned the political kind of shadows that are cast. I've just finished a great book by a guy called Michael Calvin, very good sports writer, journalist. And it's about the year 1966 more generally. I'd forgotten, and maybe I never knew, the whole of Africa. There was no African club in the World Cup. They boycotted it completely.
3: Yeah. You know, I'm a friend of Mike Calvin and a huge admirer of his work. Yeah, but you know what? There's almost no World Cup that didn't have a political shadow over it. I mean, you look at Argentina in 78. Yeah. You know, I mean, you know, Mexico... You know,
0: Russia back in 2018, of course. Yeah.
3: You know, so there's the political shadows over, and the thing is, the World Cup generally lifts itself above that. Unfortunately, what we've seen is Infantino tie himself to the shadows in a way that no other president of FIFA has done before, and that bothers me. But you know what? I still think the World Cup is something that is. Transcends politics in the end, and I'm hoping that this will happen this summer and we will be able to look back on it and go, wow, what a World Cup.
0: Brilliant stuff there from Tony Evans, top football writer and broadcaster on our Tuesday regular. Also, we're hoping to have Michael Calvin, whose book 1966 A Moment in Time is a brilliant read, on the show tomorrow on TalkSport and on Talk. We're live till 5 with Marcus Stead on the way between now and 2, and the news and sport from Snooker Scene magazine for the very latest from the world of snooker and of darts. All that and more still to come. And we're live till 5.
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0: That's it, my friends. We've got them, you want them, and I want to give them to you. And what do I speak? Well, the FIFA World Cup kicks off on Thursday, and TalkSport is sending you and a pal, we hope, straight to New York to see England live with Adidas, the tournament's official match ball supplier. 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
0: And a quick look now at the front pages of this morning's papers. Most front pages are dominated by the allegations, all strenuously denied, against David Sullivan. Front page of the Times, West Ham owner abused power to prey on women. Models say they felt pressured into having sex with the tycoon to secure appearances in his tabloids. As I say, all of those allegations hotly contested and denied by David Sullivan. Front page of the Guardian, Israel and Iran step back from full-blown conflict. We'll be talking American politics and geopolitics a little later in the programme with one of our regulars. Front page of the Daily Telegraph this morning. Billions in aid cash handed to terrorists, criminals, gangsters and Russia benefited from £28 billion of misdirected taxpayer funds. Gulp. Front page this morning of the Eye paper. UK spying fears after secret camera found in Whitehall ceiling panel. Very disturbing story, that. Front page of the Daily Mirror this morning. Stokes in nightclub in inverted commas incident. England captain faces new probe. Front page of the Daily Mail. A shocking study shows half of debt-ridden graduates earn less than average wage 5 years after leaving. So they're asking, is university a waste of money? Front page of the OOR Daily Star. Summer travel scare. Wish you weren't here. Great white shark spotted as millions holiday in the Med. Gulp. Don't tell Cambridge that's the way. He's nervous about swimming in the sea as it is. A front page of the Metro, finally. Suits you, sir. But dapper air night, as in Idris Elba. Idris reckons there's no chance he'll ever wear 007's tuxedo. Not as he needs to. He's not done too badly without it, has he? We'll have till 5 on TalkSport and on Talk. Coming your way in just a moment, Marcus Stead, editor of Snooker Scene magazine, with a snooker and darts latest flavoury. Full agenda of Mal Marcus this morning. And a reminder of the back pages dominated by the Ben Stokes allegations. Not again, Ben, says the Express. Skipper's future in doubt after another incident at a nightclub. Whereas the OOR Daily Star goes with shame again. England skipper calls out. Stokes on the ropes after early hours. Nightclub incident. Hard to see a way back is their comment piece for Foolish Ben. We'll have till 5.
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0: Hagen. Wonderful, wonderful.
1: Indeed it did. Good morning, Paul. After a gap of nearly 5 months, the World Series of Darts resumed on Friday and Saturday in Copenhagen. Or is it Copenhagen? How do you say it, Paul?
0: I've always said Copenhagen, but I think the song from the Danny Kaye film Hans Christian Andersen is Copenhagen. So I'm on the fence.
1: Yeah, I mean, I played Hans Christian Andersen in a school play when I was, what, 10, 11 years of age, last year of primary school.
0: So, did you get to sing Inchworm, Inchworm, Measuring the Marigolds then?
1: I think we did, yeah. It wasn't the solo, but I was part of it. But anyway, on to more serious matters.
0: Once upon a time, go on.
1: Indeed. The Nordic Darts Masters is the third of six regular season events in the World Series of Darts, and the most successful players will then progress to the World Series of Darts finals in Amsterdam. That's in mid-September. Now, the format over the weekend followed the same template as all the World Series events, whereby we have eight PDC-seeded players taking on eight local representatives, which in this case meant players from the Nordic and the Baltic countries. And with that in mind, the field was somewhat more competitive than it is on other stops in the World Series. Players we're very familiar with took part, with the likes of Darius Labanauskas, Cor Dekker, Jeffrey DeGraaf, all players we've seen at the Ali Pali. But the only non-seeded player to make it through the first round was one of the lesser-known names. That was Sweden's Viktor Tingström. He defeated Stephen Bunting, who missed seven match darts at a double in his opening round match. And Gerwin Price, he was fortunate to survive a match dart against Darius Labanauskas, but he progressed anyway. And the following day, the tournament was played to a conclusion, the quarterfinals, the semifinals, and the final. And Tingström, he had a 5-3 lead over Michael van Gerwen. It went to a deciding leg. Tingström missed the match dart, and MVG went on to win. Luke Humphries took a deciding leg to beat Jean van Veen in their quarterfinal match. In the semifinals, MVG defeated Johnny Clayton 7-4. And in the other last four match, we had a battle of the two Lukes 9 days after Littler won that epic Premier League final. And this time around, the pair were level at 4-4 when Humphries found a break of throw with a 1-3-2 checkout. He hit two bullseyes and a double 16 to take the lead. Humphries ultimately claimed a 7-5 win to set up a final with MVG. And onto that final then, and Humphries surged into a 3-1 lead. MVG took the next four legs to go 5-3 in front. Humphries then restored parity. He won successive legs to level at 5-5. The pair traded breaks of throw before taking the match to a last leg decider, where Humphries missed the bull for a 1-2-7 checkout to win the title, allowing van Gerwen to convert a 72 finish on double tops to triumph 8-7, giving him the trophy and the £30,000 first prize. So after a somewhat indifferent Premier League campaign by Michael van Gerwen this year, he's just proven that he's still very much at the top level of the game. And the World Series of Darts continues with the US Darts Masters at Madison Square Garden, New York, on the 25th of June. So, yes, we're going to see some different names in action after seeing mainly the same players throughout the Premier League campaign. And, yeah, add Michael van Gerwen into the mix for players who are at the top level of the game.
0: And I know you want to comment on a problem, an issue that isn't limited to Copenhagen, but the Copenhagen or Copenhagen is possibly one of the worst defenders for, and that's that irritating, hideous, high-pitched whistling.
1: Oh, Paul, this is becoming horrendous now. And what we saw at the weekend, it was the worst example I think I've seen. And this is not just whistling, but this very high-pitched piercing sound that people are making, putting their fingers into their mouths and making that sound. I can't make it at all, actually. Probably a good thing, but it's a horrible, horrible sound. And it first came about 2 years ago in some of the Premier League events in 2024. And then it crept into the World Series. But Copenhagen's one of the worst for this. Now, TalkSport's Chris Mason had plenty to say about it. He was commentating on the TV coverage, as was TalkSport's Ian Danter, actually. And Chris has put on his Facebook page, he's put another amazing trip to Copenhagen and another World Series title for MVG in a thrilling final, spoilt only by the whistlers. So sad, grown men trying to put off someone trying to earn a living and entertain you. I literally can't get my head around why you would do it, apart from being an absolute, and then he put a naughty word, which I won't repeat, followed by the word balloon.
0: Oh.
1: And then the three-time world champion John Lowe joined in the discussion. And John, he's, what, 80 years of age now. John said, sadly, it's called betting. If they have money on one player and he's winning, right, they try anything to upset the other and vice versa. Just a thought. They were John's words. Now, it really does spoil it. I mean, you wouldn't go to a theatre or the opera or the cinema and behave like that.

0: But what can the PDC actually do about it? What are your thoughts?
1: Well, I suppose if you've got stewards there and there are groups of people doing it, then they have to be spoken to. And if necessary, I would say chucked out.
0: Yeah, in an ideal world, that's fine. Now, I'm thinking back to the old days of the PDC World Championship at the Circus Tavern in Purfleet, when best of order was the way of things, and
1: Yeah.
0: you sat in silence and applauded and
1: I
0: cheered
1: think it's also for
0: appropriate
1: the
0: part.
1: audience to police each other. You know, if it's happening, then I think, I know you don't, people don't necessarily be overly confrontational, but there's got to be a way you can actually, whoa, calm. You know, if four or five of you are sending some idiot to stop whistling, calm down, at least the stewards will know where the issue was coming from.
0: Well, yeah, I was thinking about one particular incident at the Circus Tavern years ago where the great Phil Taylor was put off by one person in the crowd, and he turned round, he pointed at them and pointed at them to leave the room. He caught who it was. The trouble with asking stewards to do this is it's not always easy to get the right person. And stewards are there ultimately to make sure that players, that members of the public don't go onto the stage and to stop
1: Sure.
0: people throwing beer around. If it's one person's word against the other, you could easily end up accusing the wrong person. So it's not quite as simple as that. But people policing each other, yeah, that's fine, as long as they just don't turn on one person because they've taken a dislike to him or her for any particular reason. It's not an easy thing to sort out, but
1: Right.
0: after what we witnessed at the weekend, particularly during the final on Saturday evening, the PDC really need to take this seriously now. Whether we use better CCTV technology or whatever it is, and even if we identify them afterwards and say, look, you're not welcome at our tournaments anymore, that's another thing that happens in football
1: Sure,
0: sometimes, doesn't it?
1: absolutely.
0: So there's things that can be done, but it's not something the PDC can put on the back burner now, because ultimately the vast majority of us watching at home, and a very large number of those who bought tickets in Copenhagen, want to watch them perform to their best. These are elite level sportsmen. That's what we want. That's what we should get. And it's totally unacceptable.
1: Let's go on to snooker now. The new season starts, I think, tomorrow with the China Open in Leicester.
0: It does indeed. These are the qualifiers for the China Open, which returns, the tournament itself returns on the 8th of August after a 7-year gap. It'll take place at the Riverside Sports Centre in Taoyuan. That's the capital of the Shanxi province. But there are four qualifying rounds in Leicester, and the players enter at a tiered stage depending on their world ranking. And everyone outside the top 16 has to play in the qualifiers. We don't know what rounds two, three, and four in the qualifiers will look like yet, but we focus in on the first qualifying round. There's some big names in action there. The whirlwind Jimmy White faces Sean O'Sullivan, the 34-year-old from Whitechapel, who we talked about last week. He's returned to the professional ranks for a fourth spell after coming through Q School. Anthony Kowalski, the 22-year-old who made his Crucible debut this year, he faces, this is an interesting one, a 59-year-old Englishman called Paul Norris. Now, he's just become the oldest player ever to turn professional at 59. He used to play locally in Sussex. He then emigrated to Australia. Well, he recently won the Asia Pacific Championship for amateurs in the region, and he entered on a whim. He went on to win it, and the winner would get a 2-year professional tour card. He beat the former Australian professional Vinnie Calabrese 6-5 in the final, and he's now on the pro tour. And Paul Norris has compared it, joining the tour at his age, to a 39-year-old non-league player signing for Arsenal, is how he put it. So it's extraordinary. But yes, he's playing Anthony Kowalski on Wednesday. And the 12-time World Women's Champion, Rhiann Evans, she finished runner-up to the 18-year-old Panchaya Chinoy in this year's World Women's Final a couple of weeks ago. Well, she faces Alfie Davis, the winner of the Welsh Amateur Championship last year. He's got a pretty decent track record in leading amateur events, but at 25, he hasn't formally gained professional status just yet. And Baiya Liu, the 22-year-old who's already won the World Women's Championship twice, she faces Peter Lines, the 56-year-old from Leeds, who's been on and off the Pro Tour since 1991. So a lot to play for in the days ahead.
1: And we should end maybe by paying tribute to an absolute giant of the game, winner of the World Championship in 1997, who's announced his retirement.
0: Indeed, yes. This is, of course, the darling of Dublin, Ken Doherty. He's retiring from the Pro Tour at the age of 56. He'd been a professional since 1990, and in recent years, he's been relying on invitational tour cards to keep his place. He wanted to qualify for the Crucible one more time, but he's come to the conclusion that that's now beyond him. And thinking back to that 1997 World Final at the Crucible, he ended Stephen Hendry's record 29-match winning streak at the venue with an 18-20 12 victory. And a bit of advice for the youngsters here. The cue that Ken Doherty was playing with in that final, it cost him just £2.
1: Oh, I kid you not.
0: But Ken, he's got a bit of something to his name, really. He's the only player ever to have won the World Under 21 title, the World Amateur title, and the World Professional title. He's the only one to have done all three. He's won 6 ranking events in total and 17 other titles. He also reached 2 more World Championship finals in 1998 and 2003. He narrowly missed out in other Triple Crown events. He made it to the UK Championship final 3 times, finished runner up at the Masters twice. He's one of the nicest people in snooker, Ken, and I'm sure we'll be seeing and hearing plenty more of him as a TV pundit and as a commentator in the years ahead. So all the very best to him.
1: Brilliant stuff. Great tribute there. We've got 30 seconds left, Marcus. I just wanted to ask you very quickly whether you think maybe we need a longer summer break in snooker, whether the players want it, because it doesn't feel like all that long since the World Championship ended.
0: That's correct. Yes, we've also got the Championship League snooker starting in the next couple of weeks. And I believe we do need a longer summer break because it's not fair in terms of family life, because with the men on the tour and the wives and the partners are doing a lot of the taking the children to and from school, looking after domestic life. And children grow up very quickly, don't they? And, you know, this is a chance. The summer months should be about the players helping around inside the house and doing their bit. I mean, you think back to when a professional tour before Barry Hearn revolution. The game, we were down to 6 ranking events plus the Masters. Nowadays, players can be away for, what, 20, 22 weeks of the year. I do believe we need a longer summer break just to give players a chance to rest and to be fathers, husbands and parents.
1: Brilliant stuff there from one of our regulars, one of our favourites, Mr. Marcus Stead from Snooker Scene magazine. Still to come on the programme, my friends. Trip to South Korea is in the offing. Now, the big game on Thursday, of course, 8 o'clock kickoff our time, is Mexico versus South Africa. That's on Talk Sport. But in the wee small hours of Friday morning, we're not with you. But football is 3 o'clock, South Korea versus Czech Republic. So we're making a journey, heading off to South Korea in the first hour of the programme. Coming up next.
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13: From the Sky News Centre at 2. The US president says he doesn't think Israel will go back to war with Iran.
11: Earlier, the two countries paused military strikes on each other following the recent escalation in fighting, including the pair firing missiles at each other. Donald Trump ordered the fighting to stop immediately. A spokesman for Iran's foreign ministry says the US must play its part.
14: The United States bears clear responsibility as a party to the April the 8th ceasefire understanding. Whatever happens in the region, direct responsibility of the United States is unequivocal, and the consequences of any escalation of tensions will also rest with the United States.
11: David Sullivan is facing further scrutiny after stepping down as West Ham chairman over the weekend. A number of accusations have been made against him by former models who were trying to get work at his newspapers. The billionaire businessman says the claims are factually inaccurate and entirely false. The families of the victims of the Nottingham stabbing say they were let down by institutions at every single level. A public inquiry has been looking into the actions of Valdo Colica, who killed two students and a school caretaker. Companies like Apple and Google have been given 3 months to block smartphones belonging to children from sharing nude images. Sir Keir Starmer says if big tech companies don't act, they could face fines and criminal liability. Katie Heyman-Joyce is from the Molly Rose Foundation.
15: The amount of harm that children are coming to online related to sextortion and intimate images that they have been coerced into sending is astronomical, and this is a really strong signal from government that they won't put up with this, and it's up to big tech now to do right by children.
11: The England and Wales Cricket Board is investigating what it calls a breach of team protocols. Ben Stokes and Gus Atkinson were involved in an incident at a nightclub hours after the first test win over New Zealand. And in football, Northern Ireland couldn't make it back-to-back friendly wins. They lost 3-1 away to France. That's the latest. I'm Barry Weir.
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16: I'm Craig Wakeling with the sport. Seven women have made accusations of sexually exploitative and predatory behaviour by the billionaire owner of West Ham United Football Club, David Sullivan. A joint investigation by The Times and the BBC has unearthed allegations dating back to the 1980s. Safeguarding Minister Natalie Fleet told Times Radio, for too long, allegations from women have been dismissed.
17: Violence against women and girls has been part of our story since women and girls existed. And I feel like now there seems to be just an absolute moment of people saying this is not okay.
16: David Sullivan categorically denies all of the allegations. He stepped down as West Ham's chairman at the weekend, saying he will focus all his energy on fighting them. He said he will not be making further public comment at this stage and reserves all legal rights in relation to any false or defamatory allegations. Stahl Solbakken, Norway's coach, has branded Scotland and Steve Clarke unprofessional after a training ground friendly was cancelled. They were due to play each other on Monday, but it was scrapped because of a few knocks in the Scotland squad. Speaking on kickoff earlier, former Scotland assistant coach Mark McGee was quick to Clarke's defence.
18: Clarke is within his rights to look at his squad, to assess his squad, whether it's from the game against Bolivia or whether it's from training. If he's got a few injuries or a few niggles, he's got to be really, really careful. So I think he's within his rights.
16: Northern Ireland couldn't make it back-to-back friendly wins as they suffered a 3-1 defeat away to France. Patrick Kelly got his first international goal in the second half for the visitors in Lille. Latest is on our website, talksport.com.
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1: And coming away on this out of the programme, my friends, a trip to South Korea. Catch up with the team who are playing, of course, 3 o'clock Friday morning our time. Taking on the Czech Republic. That's presented by Ollie Klink, so listen out for that. But make sure you listen out for our chat with Steve Han, South Korean football writer. And also in this hour of the programme, it's our interview of the week. We brought it to you last week. A man called Bob Spitz has written books on all kinds of people. Elvis, Bruce Springsteen. He was involved in the management of Elton John for a while and of Bruce. He's written a new book about the Rolling Stones, pretty much definitive. So we're talking the Rolling Stones and rock and roll. And with music in mind, here's a treat for you, Kane. I know you're a big, big fan of the woman who should have won Britain's Got Talent but never did.
19: I thought she did win.
1: Came second. No, Diversity won it when she won.
19: Oh, okay.
1: She was on it. Susan Boyle is back. She's got a new image. She's got a new TV commercial. And out of that TV commercial, they're spinning into a dance rave version of this old-fashioned Italian classic. Here's Subo.
20: Just one connect.
21: Oh, brilliant.
1: Brilliant. Really?
19: Oh, I love that. That's a great marketing idea.
1: There's old Subo, all glammed up, with a long blonde wig on.
19: Oh, you've got one.
1: A hairy angel.
19: Oi, oi, okay.
1: Wait. Techno, techno, techno, techno. Big fish, little fish, cardboard box. Show me age now, hurt me back. Oh, yeah, Subo busting some moves. As I thought we don't want in our heads, maybe. God bless her.
19: Can you believe it? It's 2009.
1: And that's 17 years ago.
19: And she didn't win.
1: No, she came second, I think. Okay. Diversity won, because she wasn't on X Factor. She was on Britain's Got Talent, wasn't she? She'd been on Barrymore's People a few years before then for the same kind of reason. There's that moment when she looks kind of, you know, like a, you know, very sweet, but mumsy, and suddenly out comes this angelic voice.
19: I can confirm she did come second, yes.
1: Hang on, did I not just say that twice? Well, are you doubting me again?
19: I just wanted,
1: oh, doubting
19: I
1: Thomas.
19: I wanted to make sure you're right. Oh, she was on the same series as Stavros Flatley. Remember
1: oh,
19: them?
1: Yes, I do.
19: Were they the fat Greek father and son?
1: Well, they were well-rounded.
19: Well-rounded.
1: They
19: did, I don't think the Greek kind.
1: They did comedy Greek dance. They ran a restaurant in North London. Lovely. I met them actually a couple of times on this morning. They were lovely people, lovely folks.
19: And who else? When was the dog on? And then the dog sadly passed.
1: The dog won. Didn't
19: yeah,
1: it?
19: Yeah. Passed away a year later. Very sad. Yeah.
1: Oh, cheers, mate.
19: That was sad.
1: As you're bringing us down.
19: Piers Morgan was on. Was a judge then,
1: yeah,
19: wasn't he?
1: Yeah. And I think Amanda Holden was on alongside, and she dubbed Subo the Hairy Angel.
19: Well, she's proof that you should never judge a book by its cover, Paul.
1: Of course you should.
19: No, you shouldn't.
1: Of course you should.
19: No, when she walked out on stage, Simon Cowell gave her this.
1: Yeah, but she's not a book, though, is she?
19: Well, no, but the story she can now tell, I imagine.
1: Really? What have you heard? Because she said in the papers yesterday she's never had a serious boyfriend. Maybe she had some comedy ones.
19: Oh, maybe. Well, there we are.
1: There you go.
19: Oh,
1: there's a target for you.
19: That's cheered me right up.
1: A few bob in the bank, didn't you, Subo? Yeah.
19: Talking of random, what are those shows called?
1: Talent show. Yeah. English not your first language this morning. That's
19: well, it's not,
1: now.
19: Is it a talent
1: yeah.
19: show?
1: Well, sort of, yeah, it's kind of, yeah. For public have a go novelty shows.
19: I turned on TalkSport the other day and Michelle McManus was on.
1: From slightly earlier, I think she did win X Factor, didn't she, Michelle McManus?
19: Yeah, she did.
1: She did.
19: I just
1: what are you laughing at?
19: No, I just thought.
1: I've been a bit sizist, aren't you?
19: No, nothing at all. It was just quite a surprise to hear Michelle McManus on TalkSport.
1: She lost a lot of weight as well, I think.
19: Well, why have you got to mention the weight? I wasn't mentioning yeah. that. I was just surprised to hear Michelle McManus.
1: Well, there was a note of derisive mockery when you mentioned Michelle McManus.
19: No, I just wondered.
1: Is she following her great uncle, Mick McManus, into the wrestling market?
19: Well,
1: she'd be a tough opponent.
19: Celtic had a defender called Steve McManus. I was wondering if she may be related to him. I just didn't understand the connection of Michelle McManus being on TalkSport.
1: Did you not listen long enough to find out? Did they
19: well,
1: reason?
19: To be honest.
1: Maybe charity. Maybe was it Soccer Sixes or something? She did
19: I have no idea. Yeah. Maybe she was at Soccer 8.
1: Or maybe just a big Scottish football fan.
19: She may be.
1: Celebrity Scottish football fan. Yes. There we go.
19: There we are. We'll be enjoying a bank holiday, hopefully.
1: I mentioned the South Korea-Czech Republic game. That's Friday morning. 8 o'clock Friday evening, Canada take on Bosnia. So it's the host nation, and the whole shebang kicks off. Not shebang, she's over there.
19: Yeah, she is.
1: The whole shebang kicks off, though. 8 o'clock Thursday evening, Mexico hosting South Africa.
19: Yeah, but they won't.
1: Thankfully, no vuvuzelas.
19: No vuvuzelas because they're too long. You're only allowed to take in musical instruments that are, I think, 4.6 inches.
1: It was, yeah, under 5 inches.
19: Which is around, what, 12 centimetres? Is that right? No?
1: No,
19: my math isn't very good.
1: Well, it's 2.5 centimetres an inch.
19: Oh, really?
1: Yeah.
19: 2, 3, 4, 5, 6, 7.
1: No, so 4 inches, 1 inch is four, is...
19: About 12 centimetres then. Yeah, it's pretty good. Wow.
1: Look at you going all metric.
19: Yeah. Oh, well. Which means we might not be able to take her in the England trumpets then, which is very sad.
1: Not for me. It's
19: Scotland won't be allowed to take the bagpipes in. I wonder if they've been allowed permission to take haggis yet, because you get arrested, don't you?
1: There are parts of the states where importing offal can be regarded as a contravention of the Food and Drugs Administration Authority legislation.
19: Very harsh to talk about the Scottish people that way.
1: Well, no, they're import, but they do have haggis in the states, but I think it has to be used from the lining of sheep that were bred in the states.
19: Mm.
1: Good to know. Now, on today's date in 68 AD, right?
19: Yeah.
1: Nero, having recited a line from Virgil's Aeneid, great long poem about the founding of Rome, killed himself.
19: Oh, dear.
1: He was going to be killed probably by his Praetorian Guard. He was a nasty piece of work, was Nero.
19: Why?
1: Well,
19: he murdered his mother.
1: He murdered his wife.
19: Why?
1: Well, his mother he regarded as restraining him too much.
19: Well.
1: He killed his stepbrother, Britannicus.
19: Oh, dear.
1: He was adopted by the Emperor Claudius and took over. He was fiercely persecuted of the Christians, and he was the one who started to feed them to the lions in the arena. He gave the people, he said, bread and circuses, but he may well have burnt down Rome in 64 AD and then said it's the Christians' fault and started killing all the Christians. Oh. So it's a nasty piece of
19: work. I quite like the sound of this guy. What an eventful life that is.
1: I think he was in his, he was only 30 when he took his own life.
19: Oh, dear.
1: He didn't last that long, but he went out with a bang, did he not? Yeah. 68 AD, on today's date, I remember it well, Emperor Nero killed himself.
19: Goodness me, he managed to kill his wife. Well, kill his mum.
1: Kill his mum first.
19: Kill his mum first, then his wife.
1: Got rid of his wife.
19: Then tried to burn down Rome.
1: And he killed his stepbrother, Britannicus.
19: All before the age of 30.
1: Yeah, he crammed a lot in that too in those days.
19: I haven't done anything.
1: You could stub your toe and die in those days, couldn't you? No antibiotics and stuff.
19: Yeah, very true.
1: And his uncle, sort of uncle, Caligula, was the one who married his horse and made his horse a senator. They were bonkers, that lot, by the end, weren't they? The emperors.
19: But, yeah, but when you hear stories like that, do you not think this is the historians having a joke?
1: No, it's in Suetonius, the Book of 12 Caesars.
19: Oh, is it really?
1: And Livy as well, the great Roman historian, the same thing, you know, madman Caligula. He sent his troops to this country, Caligula, right? Because Claudius first invaded Britain, got his first toehold here. And he was kind of more sane. But Caligula, who preceded him, he sent his army right across the channel. He said, right, fill up your helmet with seashells and go back.
19: Mm.
1: That's nobody quite knows why he did it still. Madman.
19: The mystery is yet
1: maybe, maybe the inbreeding of the Roman emperors and their families.
19: Any nice stories from this day in history?
1: Well, on today's date, I'm trying to think. Oh, yeah, I know. On today's date, 1991, the Queen Elizabeth II Bridge over the Thames at Dartford was completed.
19: Oh.
1: That's quite a nice one.
19: Yeah.
1: Well, what do you want?
19: That's not very exciting.
1: On today's date in 1959, the USS George Washington was launched, the first nuclear-powered submarine with ballistic missile capability.
19: See, that's more like it.
1: That's a good story. Spreading the nuclear menace.
19: No, protecting the world. Oh, that is quite cool. I like that. What year was that?
1: 1959. Goodness. And on today's date in 1865... there was a railway crash collision, Staplehurst in Kent. 7 people died, around 40 injured, on board the train with his mistress, Saucy Devil, and he survived, Charles Dickens.
19: Oh,
1: involved
19: really?
1: In a railway crash on today's day, 1865.
19: Wow.
1: Yeah.
19: And he had to explain to his wife.
1: Well, I think they'd separated by then. He stuck his wife, originally, she was an actress, can't remember her name now, and he stuck her, bizarrely, where his publisher was based, and it was very different in those days, just to the west of London, in Slough.
19: Where you are?
1: Little village. Yeah, well,
19: did you move there for that reason?
1: I've paid homage to where the site of his publisher known as Bentley's was. I'm a bit of a Dickens obsessive.
19: You are?
1: Great writer.
19: Did your PhD on it?
1: My MA, I didn't complete the PhD. Oh, it wasn't bright enough.
19: Yeah.
1: I said, you're not bright enough. Have an MA. Push off. Leave us alone. I'm not a doctor, but I'll have a look, girls.
19: Chris in Old Windsor, he says, it's not Shaban, it's Siobhan as Siobhan. No, it's not. It's Shaban.
1: Shaban, we've worked with her.
19: We know her, Chris. Thanks for the help, mate.
1: Shaban, as in She Bangs by Ricky Martin.
19: No, that's a rumour. That's outrageous.
1: I'm just saying Shaban Ahern is because it's the Scottish derivation.
19: Very...
1: Siobhan is the Irish derivation.
19: Yeah. Well, actually, but she is Irish, though, isn't she?
1: Well, she's more Gaelic. She's more Gaelic than Gaelic.
19: Well, maybe Chris is
1: the
19: right.
1: The variations.
19: Then.
1: No, we've got trails for her.
19: Yeah.
1: And coming up on the
19: right,
1: show with Gabby Bonhart, it's Shaban Ahern.
19: Yeah, you are right. Yeah, we do know Shaban.
1: Yeah.
19: Yeah. Just about.
1: Yeah, Siobhan's a whole different story.
19: We've got to be... don't let error on air anymore, do we?
1: And tomorrow night, of course, 9 o'clock, England versus Costa Rica. It's our final friendly before the big debut game.
19: I'm quite excited. Part of me was dreading these weird kickoff times. Yeah, they're not weird for us, are they? Because we're always up at this time anyway.
1: Well, so. I'm off for 3 weeks.
19: Well, yeah, what are you going to do?
1: Might live a life.
19: Come on, no, really, what are you going to do?
1: I'm going to head for Staplehurst in Kent and at the site of the railway crash that nearly claimed life...
19: yeah.
1: Of Charles Dickens, which means we wouldn't have had two of his finest novels, Little Dorrit and the uncompleted Our Mutual Friend. And then, of course, The Mystery of Edwin Drood. You know the story of that book?
19: No.
1: Okay, so Dickens kept across what people were buying, right? And a mate of his was a guy called Wilkie Collins, who effectively invented the detective story. So he wrote books like The Moonstone, The Woman in White. And he thought, I know what I'll do. And he published his work kind of, you know, fortnightly, Dickens. He wrote them and then published it. And he started a murder mystery, The Mystery of Edwin Drood.
19: Okay.
1: And it starts with a man having an opium dream in Rochester in Kent. He's on the smoking opium.
19: Oh,
1: anyway. And then Edwin Drood turns up and they're looking for him. Then he disappears. Has he been murdered?
19: Has he been murdered?
1: We'll never know because Dickens died before he finished the book.
19: Oh, I like that.
1: It's The Mystery of Edwin Drood. It's genuinely a mystery of Edwin Drood.
19: Cool. Well, why don't you spend your time writing the follow-up to Edwin Drood?
1: Edwin Drood. Because other people have done it already.
19: Oh, I see.
1: There's about 4 different ways of completing. I don't think Edwin Drood was murdered. I think he changed identity. We'll come back later.
19: Do you know what part of me is now imagining you with your few weeks off, sat in your living room.
1: Don't tempt me, I would.
19: Just saying this sort of stuff to yourself.
1: In my writing room.
19: Come did on. You know, everyone? Uh-oh.
1: I don't need, anyway. As you know, and improve it on this show, I don't need an audience because we haven't got one.
19: Very true.
1: No, he's been rude. Because people think the Mitch Collins are like really dull and conservative. He started it with like a heroin dream. And Charles Dickens.
19: Yeah. Well, it was rife at that in those days.
1: It was. It wasn't even illegal.
19: No, it wasn't.
1: Laudanum, you could buy it, which is a like liquid opium, liquid heroin. You could buy it with a counter at a chemist. Can I have some cough mixture, a couple of paracetamol, and a bottle of opium?
19: Oh, well, there we go. So you can either spend your time off with opium or reading more Dickens.
1: Now, of course, the name of a perfume, isn't it? I believe favoured by some ladies.
19: Oh,
1: maybe some gentlemen have called opium.
19: Oh, I didn't know that.
1: And there's Opium and Obsession, isn't there, by Calvin Klein?
19: There is indeed. But will you stay up and watch the games as well?
1: I've been watching some of them. I'll certainly watch. I'll follow all the England and Scotland games, definitely.
19: Well, Scotland games, you'll be up nice and early for that then.
1: And I'll be watching some of the games, like, hoping that both France, Germany and Spain will get absolutely tonked occasionally. Probably won't, though, will they?
19: I don't mind these kickoff times now. I quite enjoyed the 2002 one in South Korea with the...
1: Yeah.
19: We had to get up very early for England.
1: South Korea and Japan, wasn't it? And even Argentina was a very early one, 8 in the morning or something.
19: Was it really that early?
1: Yeah, I remember
19: going to the pub for that with my parents.
1: I thought it was kind of mid... Maybe it was mid-morning then. I thought it was earlier than that. Long shot, it was 24 years ago.
19: Yeah, but John Watson said when Beckham... He goes, before Beckham took the penalty, he goes, hold your pint glasses. And when he scored, he goes, you can smash them now! And so
1: John Watson encouraged violence.
19: Well, John Watson encouraged drinking and, smashing your pint glass.
1: Fair enough.
19: But he wouldn't have said that if it was too early, would he?
1: No, but then some of the pubs will be opening very early. The Spoons will be opening very early, won't they? Supposedly for breakfast.
19: Well...
1: But they don't show football, do they, in the Spoons?
19: You say, we need to look into that because the one in Southampton that I go to does.
1: Are they allowed to?
19: Yes, they are. They're Of course, they're following the rules.
1: They pay their subscription, then, do they?
19: They do indeed. Yeah,
1: TV license.
19: Yeah, they do because they got the little pub pint glass in the corner of the screen. If you see that, that means you're paying the right fees. And if it's on terrestrial TV,
1: get you
19: terrestrial. You're allowed to put.
1: They have tellies in. Are they putting especially?
19: You're allowed. If it's on terrestrial TV, you can broadcast whatever you want. Well, to
1: in a public place,
19: to a certain extent, yeah. Yeah, you can in a pub. You can put on.
1: I still remember
19: on ITV,
1: and it's not a particularly happy memory. And then we've got a huge telly in this studio, folks, right? And we came on. Somebody locked it onto something like E4.
19: Yeah.
1: And there was first of all how to look good naked.
19: E4.
1: Then
19: there was 2 a.m. is quite interesting.
1: Then there were three people in a bed together, two blokes and a woman. Couldn't get rid of. We're not allowed to change the channel. There's no way of doing it. And the phone engine.
19: We don't know how to change the TV channel.
1: Remember that. What's that advert? Well, put it away, mate.
19: We're not the
1: someone's
19: most,
1: eye out.
19: We're not the most technically minded show, are we?
1: We genuinely cannot alter the big TV.
19: No, we can't. And
1: that was a shocker.
19: That was. We managed to compose ourselves very well that day.
1: That programme had to look good naked. They didn't.
19: No, they
1: still. That's all I can say from that
19: very
1: morning.
19: Sad. Yeah, whenever that programme comes on, it's always the men on there. Good morning to Dave in Cranley. He says, just so you
1: Surrey
19: know.
1: Surrey way, isn't it, Cranley, I think?
19: I believe, around that way. Yeah. He says, Michelle McManus, she won Pop Idol, not X Factor.
1: No, she didn't.
19: Yes, she did.
1: I thought she won X Factor or Pop Stars of Rivals.
19: She won
1: Pop Idol.
19: Pop Stars of Rivals was for the groups. That's
1: of course,
19: hearsay.
1: That's where, and also didn't...
19: That's where Myleene Klass came from.
1: Didn't Girls Aloud come from Pop Stars of Rivals?
19: And, who's the other woman who's in Coronation Street?
1: Kim
19: Marsh.
1: Yeah.
19: She was in that band.
1: You and your Corey.
19: Oh, I love Kim Marsh. She's
1: great. How did you cope with it? So did you record it while you were away? Because you're out of the country, weren't you?
19: I don't watch it all the time. I just,
1: Hang on, is this the game who was watching Corey Gold on YouTube?
19: Yeah, but that's when I loved Corey Gold. And it's not on YouTube, it's on ITV3 at 3 o'clock in the afternoon.
1: I stand corrected. Does that clash with Foyle's
19: And it's not
1: and
19: gold, it's actually classic Corey.
1: Classic, of course it is.
19: Of course.
1: Silly me.
19: She won Pop Idol, not X Factor. She was the last winner of Pop Idol, and I think when she won it, they realised, goodness me, anyone can win this. That's maybe revamp the show a little bit.
1: You don't like her singing?
19: I can't remember. Can you name one of Michelle McManus's hits?
1: No, but I don't profess to be a fan of rubbish like that, do I?
19: Oh, no, but back then it was huge, wasn't it?
1: Yeah, it was actually. I remember my daughters, can we vote again, Dad? Can we vote again? They were desperate.
19: I voted for
1: Girls Aloud beat, and I remember this now, Pete Waterman managed the boy group called One True Voice. Do you remember them? That was the group up against Girls Aloud. And it was a huge, and it was, are you voting for, and Louis Walsh was stirring up, will it be voting for the girl? He was managing the girls, wasn't he? Girls Aloud against One True Voice. But a very minor hit with the Bee Gees cover, I seem to remember.
19: Yeah.
1: There you go.
19: Goodness me. See, this is why I hate being the age I am, because that was in my teenage years, and that was the sort of music I was exposed to.
1: Yeah.
19: Gareth Gates doing the Kumar song.
1: That was for
19: I know it's
1: relief.
19: For comic relief. And
1: for
19: I,
1: good call.
19: Yeah, I know, but even some charity doesn't need that.
1: Well, Mark, who's a big fan, reminds us that Michelle McManus serenaded the Supreme Pontiff, the Pope.
19: Did she really?
1: Yeah.
19: Wow.
1: I believe being of Scottish Catholic heritage.
19: The Pope was upset this weekend.
1: Well, the new Pope, yeah, the American Pope.
19: Because
1: yeah.
19: He was, he went to Madrid, and the crowds for him were not very big. They were bigger for Bad Bunny than for him.
1: Did he not shift the merch then?
19: He was quite upset.
1: Couldn't get rid of the T-shirts and the baseball caps.
19: No, he couldn't. Also,
1: hello Barcelona, I'm the Pope.
19: But if anyone else was listening, can you let us know why Michelle McManus was on TalkSport? Maybe it was a very, very good...
1: Scotland! Jimmy Cranky was fully butchered. Nicola Sturgeon's otherwise engaged.
19: Yeah,
1: It
19: was just a bit bizarre, that was all.
1: Coming up though, my friends, we're off to South Korea. Go on.
19: We're going to go actually to... we're going to have our interview of the week, because I was quite gutted not to have heard our chat about the Rolling Stones when I was off last week.
1: Because he was scheduled to appear on one of your shows, wasn't he?
19: He was, yes.
1: And something happened.
19: Something happened.
1: What happened?
19: Wow.
1: We postponed him.
19: Yeah, we postponed him. Yeah, we rearranged
1: him. Yeah.
19: I said, look, yeah, you know, Stuart.
1: So Bob, we love you, Bob Spencer.
19: You need
1: we'll do
19: all the help you can get.
1: We'll do the book next week about
19: so
1: the
19: Rolling Stones. So I saved you some good content.
1: So we're doing the Rolling
19: content.
1: Stones first, then?
19: Yeah, we are, yeah.
1: Okay, up next in our interview of the week, and it's the Rolling Stones with a new album out, I believe, early next month.
19: And yesterday, Little Red Rooster was number one in the American charts for 40 weeks.
1: No, yesterday Brian Jones died.
19: Oh, Brian.
1: And his favourite single was Little Red Rooster, which is why we played it. I'm here to help.
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Now, my friends, on TalkSport and Talk, it was 65 years ago this very October that a pair of teenagers sparked up a conversation at a Kent railway station over some rather rare R&B LPs one of them was carrying. Turned out they'd been at primary school together till one moved away. So what, you might think? Big deal. But that casual chat on platform 2 of Dartford Station, October the 17th, 1961, is now memorialised with a blue plaque. Because that conversation between Michael Philip Jagger and Keith Richards gave rise to the greatest rock and roll band of all time.

0: barely scratched the surface there, just a few of my absolute favourites, and they are a phenomenon, of course, and the Stones are still rolling. There's a brand new album of original songs out next month called Foreign Tongues, and I've just finished a brilliant new biography of the band, a monumental massive masterpiece by best-selling and award-winning author Bob Spitz, a great writer and a rock and roll insider. The book's called Simply the Rolling Stones, and I'm delighted to say Mr. Spitz, Bob Spitz, joins us now. Good morning, Bob. Congratulations on another brilliant book. I learnt so much from this volume, which is a must-read, folks. I also had no real idea how important in the early days Brian Jones was. He was effectively the leader of the band, I think.
1: No doubt about it. Brian started the Rolling Stones. Brian named the Rolling Stones. Brian was the musical genius behind the Rolling Stones and really gave it its initial flavor, all that blues. I mean, Brian insisted it be a blues band, and Mick and Keith, of course, you know, kind of wanted to put a little more rock flavor behind it, but Brian stood his ground and really was the force at the very beginning behind the Rolling Stones.
0: And it's a very evocative book you've given us, brilliantly written, as I said. There's one early section which I loved, where basically Keith and Mick and a load of other guys get into a white van and get a hitch a ride up from London to Manchester to see some of their blues legends and idols. And very matter-of-factly, you say, Jimmy Page kind of turns up later, Led Zeppelin glory. It shows you what an amazing musical melting pot England was at that time.
1: Absolutely. It's one of my favourite scenes in the book. These five guys leave from London. They're all 20 years old. They sing Jimmy Reed songs all the way up to Manchester and listen to a Staples Singers album with a song with the lyric, "This could be the last time, maybe the last time."
0: Wow.
1: Which, of course, you know, the Stones crib. But that showed that they saw. One of my friends told me he sat there, and on one side of him was Jimmy Page, on the other side of him was Keith Richards, and their mouths dropped open as they watched blue star after blue star, all their idols, come out on stage in Manchester and perform.
0: Did it surprise you? I mean, you've done immense research for this book, and say it's a definitive book. It's a must-read, this, folks. It's just called The Rolling Stones by Bob Spitz, available now. Did it surprise you that these kind of, you know, effectively English adolescents were so keen on something as relatively obscure as Chicago blues and Delta blues? And I know you knew about it, but was that a surprise for you still, Bob?
1: Completely surprised. We missed it here in the States. None of the young kids listened to blues. But the kids in the UK had the advantage. All the soldiers who were stationed there in the war, when they left their records behind. And what they were listening to was blues and country and western. And so the young kids scooped up these records, really took them to heart. And not only that, the black stars of the blues circuit could not get gigs in the United States. They couldn't work. Racism dictated that there was no place for them. Where they could work was in the UK. And so they came over and had fabulous careers there, and all these young kids got a chance to see, you know, B.B. King and Muddy Waters and Jimmy Reed and all these acts who couldn't get work in the United States.
0: There's some very moving passages in the book, and some real tragedies occur in the story of the Rolling Stones. Brian Jones emerges relatively quickly as a kind of tragic figure, and somebody who also seemed a very, I mean, maybe I'm judging him unfairly, but a very selfish man at times as well, and then falls into substance and alcohol abuse. And the Stones have to make the very painful decision to move on without him. By then, I think, Mick and Keith are actually writing their own material, which Brian could never really do for some reason.
1: No, he couldn't write. He tried every which way, couldn't produce a song, never even found one lyric that struck a chord with the other guys. And this was debilitating for a young guy like Brian, who had a very fragile ego. Look, he was a musical savant. He could play anything, 8 instruments, you know, and really just come in and fill whatever they needed. But the fact that he couldn't participate, couldn't write, he saw his star losing its shine, and for Brian that was an abyss that he fell into and couldn't get out of. And as you said, Paul, little by little, Brian just He couldn't cope with life. He couldn't cope with the band, and he couldn't cope with life. There's one very tragic scene in the book where he comes into one of the recording sessions, and he says, Mick, what can I play? And Mick looks at him and says, that's the question, Brian. What can you play? Mm. Brian was no longer a part of the band.
0: And then they were also very open. I mean, you mentioned, obviously we know about the blues, but you mentioned country and western, and they were very able to kind of, in a almost sponge-like way, absorb people's influences or learn new chords and work with new people, but turn it into something uniquely Stones, even though there were such disparate personalities. I mean, I've interviewed Bill Wyman once many years ago, and Ronnie Wood, and they're very different. I've never met Mick or Keith. They're very different people, as was Charlie Watts, I think, to Mick and Keith, and yet somehow they gelled and worked together despite their many solo side projects.
1: You know, this was a gift that Mick and Keith had. Mick and Keith decided that they were going to hold this band together no matter what. Look, Bill was not one of them. They called him Perks from Penge, and that really put them off. And Bill never really became one of the guys. He always felt like an outsider. And yet, Mick and Keith were determined to keep the Stones on the road, keep the band together, work. This is one thing that John and Paul never learned. In 1966, the Beatles stopped performing, and they lost contact with their audience. Hmm. Not the Stones. They decided that they had to be there all the time. If they weren't recording, they had to be in front of an audience. And because of that, they knew that they had to get along with Bill, along with Charlie, later Mick Taylor when he came in, and keep the harmony in the band. And for the most part, they were able to do that.
0: And what time do you think was the closest time they came to breaking up, Bob?
1: Oh, definitely in the 1990s. Mick and Keith are the entire enterprise, and if they're not talking to each other, the enterprise goes under. And that's what was happening in the 1990s. Keith was infuriated that Mick would make a solo album and then go out on the road and do Stone songs, but without the Stones. And so, you know, Keith has a very short temper, and he started to slag Mick off in the press. He referred to him as Her Majesty. He called her Brenda because he had happened to go past a bookstore in Paris, and he saw that there was a novel written by a woman named Brenda Jagger. So from that time on, Mick became Brenda. They really were not talking. They weren't communicating for about 2 years. And yet, Paul, even during this time, when Keith turned 40 and he decided to get married, who was his best man? It was Mick. And so that tells you everything you need to know about the Stones. Even when they were angry at each other, they held together. They made sure that that band was tight as can be.
0: Now, I know you've written in the past on Led Zeppelin, on Dylan, amazing catalogue of books you've written in this kind of area, in this field. How long has this book taken you to put together, Bob? Because it seems to me definitive, even if you might have to write a chapter for next year's paperback edition because of the new album that's come out. But how long did this take you to do?
1: It was a 5-year project. Wow. All my books take at least 5 years, 2.5 years to research it and talk to everybody I can possibly talk to, and then 2.5 years to write. And one of the great things that I've learned is that because of my background in rock and roll, these guys knew me. They knew me as a musician. They knew me as a manager. And so they were much more comfortable telling me stories that they might not have told to somebody who wasn't part of the fraternity. And that's why, you know, I was lucky. And that's why the books take so long to put together.
0: And I'm particularly grateful for your speaking to us, Bob, because it's such a brilliantly written book. As I say, I mean, it puts to bed some of the, you know, more stranger rumours about the Stones and confirms others even stranger. But I wonder what you made, and I know you know this country and you know you've worked with, you know, many big names, huge names in the industry, but what did you make of the attitude towards the Stones of the early 60s establishment when they were regarded pretty much as like Gothic vandals from ancient Rome almost?
1: Yeah, it's true, they were. But, you know, Paul, that's something that they cultivated. Mm. I mean, Andrew Oldham, who was their young manager at the time and a bad boy himself, decided that they were going to be the anti-Beatles. And so he made sure that they did everything unlike the Beatles, that they weren't polite, that they didn't wear suits on stage, they didn't bow at the end of every song. There was one instance in the book that really made me laugh that when I came upon it, and that is they were on Jukebox Jury one time, and there was a tradition of listening to all the new songs that came out, and everybody did it. The Beatles were on, the Hollies were on, the Who was on. They were polite about every single song. The Stones listened to five songs, and they trashed every one of them. And that's something that they did on purpose. So it wasn't so much that, you know, the outsiders pinned this on the Stones. They really brought this upon themselves, and they reveled in it. They loved that image.
0: And are you looking forward finally to hearing the new album? Have you heard it already, Bob?
1: I haven't heard it yet. I've heard bits and pieces of things, and it only tells me that after all these years, after 65 years, these guys can still play music that's relevant to today. They're still making music of the moment. They still have it in them. And it's shocking because who knew that 83-year-old men could really keep this up all this time?
0: It's a brilliant read. It's a testament to an amazing artistic achievement. That's what the Stones are, really. Artists. It's called The Rolling Stones by Bob Spitz, S-P-I-T-Z, published by Michael Joseph. Available now. We urge you to get hold of a copy. And as a very small thank you for your time and your articulacy on the programme, Bob, would you like to choose a Stones track to play us out with?
1: Oh, definitely Gimme Shelter. It's their masterpiece.
0: Absolutely fantastic stuff. Here we go. It's the Rolling Stones at their absolute best. And huge thanks once again to Bob Spitz, author of The Rolling Stones. It's our TalkSport and Talk Book of the Month.

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3: So here we go, my friends. 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
3: So we're there for you all the way as far as the World Cup goes. 9 o'clock tomorrow night, England versus Costa Rica. That's the final international friendly for the England squad. It's happening in Orlando, presented by Adrian Durham, commentary from Jim Proudfoot and the former England captain, Stuart Pearce. Then on Thursday, the whole shebang launches. Mexico versus South Africa is your first game. That's on at 8 o'clock. Again, have your say straight afterwards and throughout the evening on the sports bar. And then the wee small hours of Friday morning, it is South Korea versus the Czech Republic. We're about to cross live to Guadalajara in Mexico, of course, where the South Korean side is based. Their first game is hosting, well, the Czech Republic. And then Canada versus Bosnia, 8 o'clock Friday evening. Football all the way. I think every single game is available across the TalkSport network. So make sure you've downloaded the TalkSport app, because then, my friends, you don't need to miss a thing.
4: I'm intrigued to see what team selection Thomas Tuchel goes with against Costa Rica, because you'd imagine it would be the starting 11 for the first game against Croatia, or maybe he'll try and bluff us and the Croatians.
3: Who do you think might be the surprise for the World Cup? Because, I mean, I imagine Ivan Toney's in there in part because of his grace under pressure way of taking penalties.
4: Yeah.
3: If that means we go through on penalties, then that would be a remarkable turnaround for him.
4: The thing with the Ivan Toney selection is that I really wanted him to get more minutes in the last Euros and was disappointed when he didn't.
3: Yeah.
4: His goal record in Saudi Arabia is incredible, but...
3: It's in Saudi Arabia.
4: Exactly. Yeah. And I'm not really sure how you can really judge it.
3: I can imagine, though, that given his diligence and his incredible... capacity to do immense research, Thomas Tuchel has seen, studied, analysed, and then spoken to him in detail what he wants from
4: him. But he's only ever been in one of Tuchel's squads, which I just found it quite intriguing. I thought there were maybe some other forwards he could have taken, but I like the fact that we've got a big striker up there.
3: And we do need Harry Kane to stay fit, do we not?
4: It's just the defence that worries me. We mentioned Tony Evans earlier, that no Liverpool players are in the squad, and Kwanzaa at the right back is... playing over in Germany at the moment, former Liverpool player. I reckon he might get a run of games and surprise us.
3: There's an interview with Tuchel over the weekend. I don't think it's a particularly new interview, but he just said basically the job of the coach or manager is to make sure that everybody knows exactly what their job is. And you'd imagine he'd have drilled, because he was quite, he was a brilliant coach, obviously, but quite a defensive-minded coach as well, wasn't he, at Chelsea?
4: But in terms of the surprise country, I think Canada are going to shock us a little bit and go...
3: And the Jesse Marsh from the league's boss.
4: I feel, though, that they're out of all the home nations, the Canadians are the most excited about having the tournament as well. Where, Mexico, there's a lot of complaints about the money being spent on it in America.
3: There have been lots of demonstrations in Mexico City, haven't there, against FIFA and against the fact that Donald Trump is involved in it. Although it was gifted, or, awarded, not gifted, to the Americas before Donald Trump's last presidential election, which he won, of course.
4: So out of all the home nations in the tournament, I feel like the atmosphere towards Canada will be the best, and we can maybe see them do something.
3: What do you mean, for neutrals or for those?
4: In terms, when a nation hosts a tournament, and we always want the host nation to do well, because it keeps the tournament buzzing, doesn't it, a little bit. It's very difficult when it's spread across three different countries, but out of the three that are hosting it, I think the atmosphere from the Canadian fans will...

0: and a South Korean football writer. He's with the squad in Mexico in Guadalajara, and he joins us now. And the first game for South Korea is in the wee small hours of Friday morning, our time, Steve, and that's South Korea versus Czech Republic. Good morning. So unbeaten in their 16 qualifiers. They scored for 40, conceded just 8. What can we expect from them, Steve, would you say? Good morning, matey.
1: Yeah, good morning to you. Yeah, this is a team with more individual talents than arguably than any other previous generations in Korean football. So one thing you can expect from them is, you know, a display of individual brilliance that you probably haven't seen from Korea in the past. How they can play collective as a team, that kind of remains to be seen, because when we go back, you know, you mentioned the qualifying, they were quite impressive there, you know, the undefeated record.
0: Yeah.
1: You know, we like that, but since then we've been seeing the friendlies of, you know, back in September, you know, beating the U.S. in the U.S. and, you know, the 2-2 draw with Mexico, certainly, you know, very promising results. But then, as recent as this March, they lost 4-0 to Cote d'Ivoire. And that was a big alarm, big alarm bell for Korea. And now going into the World Cup in the warm-up friendlies, they've beaten Trinidad Tobago and also, El Salvador, two teams that, you know, most Korean fans really expect to beat. So a bit of an uncertainty, to be honest, in terms of where the team is at currently. But in terms of the players that they have at their disposal, this is the best. These are some of the best players that they've had over the course of the history of Korean football.
0: And they're quite an old squad, aren't they, comparatively, I think? I mean, there's Son Heung-min, of course, who you're relying on a lot. But I believe, I think, the average age of the squad is over 28.
1: Yeah, this is the, you know, the main players in this squad are, you know, the squad looks quite similar to the one that played in 2022. They just play a little bit of a different style, whereas, you know, 4 years ago, they played more of a possession game. Now they're trying to play more on the break. So even though the personnel, you know, in terms of the squad, it looks more or less quite similar. This is a team that's probably going to play on the back foot a little bit more at this tournament, I would imagine. So, yeah, similar players. As before. So yes, they did get a little older, but the way they play, the brand of their football will be a little bit different, I feel like.
2: With Son Heung-min, mate, I was quite surprised to discover he hasn't scored an MLS goal this season. What's going on with him? Is he completely off the boil?
1: Well, you know, to be completely fair, he did have some really golden chances playing for LAFC that he missed, which, you know, he doesn't miss a whole lot of easy chances. But it's also true that at LAFC this season, he hasn't really been playing as an out and out striker or even as an out and out winger. They've been playing him, you know, kind of between the lines. They've been using him as a playmaker. I believe he has about 16 assists this season already. Okay. So that's quite impressive, you know, but yes, the goal scoring thing is a bit of a concern. And it's interesting in Korea now because obviously, you know, people follow him religiously there and they all watch LAFC and LAFC head coach, who's using Son Heung-min as a playmaker now, is under scrutiny, you know, across the Pacific Ocean in Korea now.
0: And I believe your coach is that legendary defender, Hong Myung-bo, who I think he played in 4 straight World Cups, didn't he?
1: That is correct. He played in, his first World Cup was in 99 and his last World Cup was 2002. So he played in 4 World Cups straight. And not only that, after retirement, he became an assistant coach, went to another World Cup in 2006, and then later in his coaching career, he became the head coach of Korea, went to another World Cup in 2014, and then he came back as the coach this time again, and he's going to his 7th one. So guess what? He's passing Mario Zagallo. He's passing Mario Zagallo as the one person that's participated in the most World Cups. So, yeah, that's pretty interesting there.
2: See, that's incredible experience, isn't it? So that it passed out of the rest of the squad. Also, you mentioned that this is a great crop of players, but only 5 of them are even playing in Europe's top 5 leagues. So where are the others playing in Korea?
1: Yeah, so one of Korea's best midfielders, he could, you know, arguably be the best midfielder for Korea, Hwang In-bum, he's playing for Feyenoord in the Netherlands, Holland, and in the Eredivisie. And it's interesting because Korean people are disappointed that he's playing in Holland, if that makes sense. You know, you mentioned 2002, when we remember the player by the name of Song Jong-guk, who completely stifled Luis Figo in that tournament, when he moved to Feyenoord 24 years ago, it was a national news in Korea. But now that they have one of their key players playing in Feyenoord, it's considered a bit of a disappointment. So, you know, it's different.

0: standards, different expectations. But yeah, that's where the kind of expectation for Korean fans are at the moment. But you know, we have another player of Seol Yong-woo, our right back. He's playing for Red Star Belgrade in Serbia, and another player, our left back Lee Tae-seok, is playing in Austria. So you know, they're kind of scattered across Europe, which we haven't seen much before from the previous Korean teams. So yeah, a very interesting dynamic on this Korean team right now.
1: I'm not sure how big the Korean expat community is in Mexico. I know there's a huge number of Koreans in the USA. Have you spotted many Korean visitors, many Korean fans who are over in Guadalajara already?
0: Yeah, several, quite few of them, or I would say many of them. It looks like they've already traveled down. I was at their training ground earlier today, their base camp, to you know, to attend the press conference and to their training session, the first 15 minutes, and we already saw Korean fans lining up outside the gate just to see the bus pass by. So you know,
1: Wow.
0: that's you know the, these but these are probably fans that traveled either from Korea or you know, the big Korean communities in the US that came down to the Mexico for the World Cup. In Guadalajara, I feel like the Korean community is a little smaller, but I did hear that in Mexico City there's a pretty big Korean community there, and also in Monterrey, where they'll be playing
1: Yeah.
0: South Africa in their group stage finale. They have a huge Korean community there because Kia and other Korean corporations had opened up factories there in recent years. So all these Korean businesses started to open up there. So it's a really interesting situation. So they might have less traveling fans this time around when they're in Monterrey, but I feel like they'll be well supported.
1: And what is the realistic, hopeful aspiration for Korea, for South Korea, would you say, Steve?
0: That's a tough question because, you know, like I said, in terms of the players, they have what it takes to probably get further than they did in the previous tournament. But, you know, you look at the atmosphere surrounding this team right now. I mean, we mentioned Hong Myung-bo, and he's obviously a respected figure for what he's accomplished, you know, as a player and also early on in his coaching career. But he was not a popular choice for the KFA when they appointed him. You know, the fans are largely overwhelmingly against that appointment, and they're still kind of, you know, they're not fully behind the national team, I would say, because of their disdain on the head coach, because of the way the 2014 World Cup went for Korea under him, when they lost quite badly to Algeria. It was a 4-2 loss, probably one of the most disappointing losses that Korea had at the World Cup. And yeah, that disdain is still there, and with him at the helm, people aren't very pleased that he's the leader of this team. So he's under a lot of pressure to produce something here.
2: And he seems quite strict because the goalkeeper Kim Seong-gyu was not allowed to attend the birth of his child as he had to join preparation. Surely he could have just taken a couple of days off, couldn't he? This is his fourth World Cup. He's got 80 caps. He doesn't need to be sticking around for preparation.
0: I did hear that story come out, but it's a little murky, to be honest, the kind of like the validity of that story, honestly. Because Kim Seong-gyu, when you if you know him, this is a guy who's had back-to-back ACL tears in the last 3 years. So it's almost kind of like a miraculous comeback that he made to be at this World Cup. This is going to be his fourth World Cup, and he's the oldest player for Korea, older than Sonny as well. And I think he's really dedicated to be playing at this World Cup, to be honest. So it might have been the case of Hong Myung-bo saying, "Hey, I want you to stay for the team." But you know, I attended the press conference yesterday. Kim Seong-gyu was one of the players that was out there, and he mentioned, he feels terrible for his wife. He feels terrible for his baby daughter, but he wants to be here and he wants to play at the World Cup, and he doesn't want to risk the
1: I
0: chance
1: love
0: of him,
1: that.
0: you know, because he's in a
1: Priorities.
0: direct competition with another goalkeeper, so he doesn't want to lose out on that.
1: Brilliant stuff there from Steve Hand. Absolutely live from Guadalajara, of course, where Korea have got their training camp and their base camp, and they are playing 3 o'clock in the morning our time, and they're taking on Czech Republic in the first game of their group.
2: Well, you know, I like to get my numbers correct, Paul, as well, and I was doing a little bit of research into the Korean economy.
1: It's still 2.5 centimeters to an inch.
2: It
1: Oh, I see. Okay, go on.
2: is. And I think it's 24 years since the World Cup was held in Korea, not 26, as you were going to say.
1: Well, as I said, because I read it off a script you wrote for me.
2: But
1: is that right?
2: Yes.
1: Should I tweet that out?
2: That's correct. South Korea's Ministry of Culture, Sports and Tourism and the Korean Institute of Sports Science, they put some calculations together.
1: Did they?
2: That
1: you know, we got the news of sport or something.
2: Yeah, wait there, because this is an astonishing fact.
1: Wow.
2: They added some numbers up. And they calculated that Sun Hyung-min's effect on the Korean economy was worth nearly £1 billion, which is far greater than that of boy band BTS.
1: Good to know. On BTS performing in the closing ceremony, the last match.
2: But they may as well get Sun Heung-min on. He brings the money in.
1: Busting some moves.
2: How cool is that? That's bigger than David Beckham on our economy.
1: Well, have you run that by the South Korean Institute for Numerical Affairs and Culture?
2: No, but I will ask the UK's Ministry of Culture, Sports and Tourism and the UK Institute of Sports Science.
1: News of sport on the way.
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1: And a happy birthday to the late Les Paul, here with his wife Mary Ford, guitar inventor supreme, born on today's date in 1915. Sharing the birthday for today, and happy birthday to you if today's your birthday. Johnny Depp is 63 years old today, and Michael J. Fox is 65 years old. 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
25: The US president says he doesn't think Israel will go back to war with Iran. Earlier, the two countries paused military strikes on each other following the recent escalation in fighting, including the pair firing missiles at each other. Donald Trump ordered the fighting to stop immediately. A spokesman for Iran's foreign ministry says the US must play its part.
26: The United States bears clear responsibility as a party to the April the 8th ceasefire understanding. Whatever happens in the region, direct responsibility of the United States is unequivocal, and the consequences of any escalation of tensions will also rest with the United States.
25: David Sullivan is facing further scrutiny after stepping down as West Ham chairman over the weekend. A number of accusations have been made against him by former models who were trying to get work at his newspapers. The billionaire businessman says the claims are factually inaccurate and entirely false. The families of the victims of the Nottingham stabbing say they were let down by institutions at every single level. A public inquiry has been looking into the actions of Valdo Colica, who killed two students and a school caretaker. Companies like Apple and Google have been given 3 months to block smartphones belonging to children from sharing nude images. Sir Keir Starmer says if big tech companies don't act, they could face fines and criminal liability. Katie Heyman-Joyce is from the Molly Rose Foundation.
27: The amount of harm that children are coming to online related to sextortion and intimate images that they have been coerced into sending is astronomical, and this is a really strong signal from government that they won't put up with this, and it's up to big tech now to do right by children.
25: The England and Wales Cricket Board is investigating what it calls a breach of team protocols. Ben Stokes and Gus Atkinson were involved in an incident at a nightclub hours after the first test win over New Zealand. And in football, Northern Ireland couldn't make it back-to-back friendly wins. They lost 3-1 away to France. That's the latest. I'm Barry Weir.
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2: I'm Craig Wakeling with the sport. David Sullivan, the billionaire owner of West Ham, has been accused of sexually exploitative and predatory behaviour by seven women. The allegations, detailed in a joint investigation by The Times and the BBC, date back to the 1980s when he owned the Daily Sport newspaper. Safeguarding Minister Natalie Fleet told Times Radio that such claims must be investigated, particularly where there's a power imbalance.
28: Of course there will be an investigation, and of course there are any allegations at this point. But we've come so far since these women were dismissed and belittled and humiliated, and instead there are now people in positions of power that want to congratulate them on coming forward instead, and I absolutely welcome that.
2: David Sullivan categorically denies all the allegations. He stepped down as West Ham's chairman at the weekend, saying he will focus all his energy on fighting them. He says he won't be making any further public comment at this stage and reserves all legal rights in relation to any false or defamatory allegations. Jurrien Timber has dropped out of the Netherlands World Cup squad after failing to recover from a groin injury. The Arsenal defender was only fit enough to come off the bench for their defeat to Paris Saint-Germain in last month's Champions League final. Sunderland's Lucheral Gutierrez has been called up as his replacement. And England's women's cricketers have got their T20 World Cup warm-up campaign off to a disappointing start with a 5-wicket defeat to rivals Australia. The hosts set a victory target of 158, which their opponents passed with 10 balls to spare in Cardiff. Latest is on our website, TalkSport.com.
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0: night.
1: And on today's date, in 1934, Donald Duck appeared on a cinema screen for the first time in a short film called The Wise Little Hen. He danced a sailor's hornpipe. Nothing to do with this. We're playing this because it was written by Cole Porter, who wrote hit after hit after hit. He wrote the music for High Society, which is back on London stage at the Barbican at the moment.
2: Oi, oi.
1: In the film you had Bing Crosby, Frank Sinatra and Grace Kelly. But he also wrote this classic, Night and Day, covered here by Frank Sinatra.
3: I think of you then night.
2: Did he record this in a, in a portal
1: version? Pick on the chairman of the board. He's still connected, you know. He made up there in music heaven.
2: Well, we know he's there's a West End musical about him soon.
1: That's right, yeah.
2: Well, I don't know if that's true or not. I've just seen Sinatra the musical on a bus.
1: That's probably a clue.
2: So, yeah, it might be a musical.
1: But I say High Society with all the music by Cole Porter. Back on the stage. I think he's at the barbecue.
2: Well, I'm more interested in Donald Duck. The Donald Duck. The man who, when he gets out of the shower, still uses a towel to put around his waist, even though when he's out in public, he doesn't have any pants.
1: Making him the waist down.
2: Exactly.
1: He's got
2: very
1: shoes,
2: strange.
1: Yes.
2: Very strange.
1: And he's got his nephews are Huey, Dewey, and Louie. And he's got Uncle Scrooge, Scrooge McDuck, isn't he? The one who's a billionaire.
2: Oh, I don't.
1: So, and his girlfriend is called? Is Mickey Mouse.
2: Daphne.
1: Daisy.
2: Daisy
1: he
2: Duck.
1: Daphne. Who's a bit Daphne? On the side. Daphne's a bit on the side.
2: Who's Daffy Duck?
1: He's from Warner Brothers.
2: Oh, I see, yes. That one. Yeah. Oh, okay, got you, I got you.
1: He's amazing.
2: Who came first, then? A Donald or Daffy?
1: Donald, by a long shot.
2: Oh, good, good.
1: And then in the film Who Framed Roger Rabbit, Donald and Daffy share the screen for the one and only time.
2: Oh, that...
1: They were licensed to be
2: so
1: the same.
2: That was a big deal, was it?
1: Oh, massive. It's like Warner Brothers, because it's set in Toontown, isn't it? Who Framed Roger Rabbit with Bob Hoskins.
2: Yes.
1: So all the cartoons are there together. So they licensed the right to, you know, to use Warner Brothers, MGM, to use Mickey Mouse. That's great.
2: Oh, well, happy birthday, Donald Duck. Love
1: so
2: that.
1: 1934. Happy. It was quite long for a duck, isn't it?
2: Yeah, it is.
1: Quite old for a duck.
2: Love duck, mate. Oh, it's beautiful, isn't it?
1: That's you love eating.
2: That's my
1: you love eating Donald's. You love eating Donald's relatives.
2: That is my favourite poultry to eat.
1: Yeah.
2: Hey, I almost got attacked by a goose the other day.
1: Did you?
2: Yeah.
1: You're eating goose?
2: Well, no, I haven't.
1: Lovely goose. Goose. It's quite greasy, but it's
2: goose
1: lovely.
2: Fat on roast potatoes is perfect.
1: Yeah.
2: And if you're going to go swimming in the channel. But also...
1: you cover yourself in the goose grease, yeah.
2: But,
1: or indeed...
2: Well, I think they were geese. I'm not too sure. They were very big.
1: Black necks.
2: Wow, they had kind of like brownie-ish feathers.
1: Sounds like they're Canadian geese to me.
2: What are they doing in Southampton then?
1: There's no need for that.
2: No.
1: I'll call that. They don't come here on boats, do they? You can allow the geese.
2: Well, yeah, they're allowed
1: to fly in, they fly out, don't they?
2: People probably sit on the geese and come in. But they were that big. Honestly, Paul, they were huge.
1: You sure they weren't those pedalo machines from
2: no.
1: a boating lake?
2: They were honestly massive.
1: Sure Canada geese, probably.
2: And then there were all these little tiny little geese or ducks.
1: Or goslings.
2: Oh, that's cute. And I thought, I was walking past them and I thought, I'll go and...
1: Didn't threaten the brood.
2: No, I didn't threaten them, but I went quite close to try and take a photo.
1: Orange sauce.
2: And two of the big old... They stared at me and slowly moved forward and I thought, all right, I'll back off.
1: Here's the thing.
2: All right. Okay. They can break your neck, can't they?
1: Swans can break an arm.
2: Break an arm, that's it.
1: But in ancient Rome, and I can't remember the exact year of it, I'm afraid, but Rome was almost sacked, as in invaded, broken into, by I think the Goths.
2: Oh.
1: And it was, the watchdogs didn't alert the Roman citizens who were asleep, but geese did. So geese became the favoured watchdogs, as in watch geese of ancient Rome.
2: Yeah, let me show you a photo of how big these geese were. They are massive. There they are. Now, looking at the photo, they're not actually that big, are they?
1: No, tiny. they're not even Canada geese. They're smaller. I think they're British. They're homegrown geese.
2: Oh. Well, they're still quite frightening when you get them staring at you.
1: You have your dogs with you?
2: No, I was on my
1: own.
2: I was going for a little walk around the lake.
1: I mean, really?
2: All right, now I look at the photo.
1: It would have come up to
2: but I'm stood really far back, though.
1: I bet you are.
2: So it's perception, really.
1: Safety first.
2: Well, look at that. Yeah, they're more threatening when they stare you in the eyes.
1: Yeah.
2: But yeah, they were quite threatening.
1: Don't be supporting geese.
2: Also, good morning to... This person hasn't signed the name on their text, but you owe an apology to Shaban, mate, because the reason Michelle McManus was on the station was because she was on with Shaban and Tony Cascarino.
1: Well, I should apologise. Is she supporting Scotland?
2: Yeah, well, also she's a big fan of Shaban, but no, she's not a big fan. She's a close friend of Shaban.
1: She's big still, though.
2: She's a big...
1: I'm confused. What are you saying?
2: She's a close friend of Shaban.
1: Fine.
2: And apparently she sang at her wedding.
1: Brilliant.
2: Yeah.
1: And she's a fan of Scotland.
2: So there we go. That's the reason she was on TalkSport. I'm glad we covered that.
1: There's a story for you. Talking of duck being your favourite poultry.
2: Oh, and also, sorry, Chris in Old Windsor has apologised for saying, sorry.
1: Chris, or is it Craig?
2: Chris in Old Windsor. Don't get Chris's name wrong, because he accused us of getting Shaban's name wrong.
1: Okay.
2: But he says, I apologise. I got it wrong, gents. Always thought her name was Siobhan. You need to listen closer, Craig. Chris.
1: Don't pick on Chris or Craig. Now. A Chinese tourist who fell off a cliff and was swept away by oceanic currents survived for a week by eating raw crabs. The man, who's been identified by Chinese media as Mr. Quinn, was hiking one evening on the holiday island of Hainan in the country's far south when he fell. After trying to swim to shore all night against the currents, he managed to grab hold of a floating unmoored plastic buoy, or buoy. However, he was unable to stop it carrying him farther out into the Strait of Qingzhangzhou, the 20-mile-wide channel that divides the island from the mainland. Poor chap. He said he saw passenger ferries in the distance, but was unable to attract their attention. Staved off thirst and starvation only by eating small crabs that he managed to fish out of the water. He said later that he believed he had eaten between 70 and 80 in the 6 days and seven nights he spent at sea.
2: Oh, wow.
1: He's recovered, though. He's kept alive by the crabs.
2: Well, I'm glad you mentioned that story, because I was gripped by the Everest tour guide who went missing.
1: Oh, dear, yes.
2: You heard about that? He went missing for 6 days. And he survived by chewing ice.
1: Yeah.
2: That's...
1: Supposed to hydrate him, that's all, I suppose.
2: Oh, I see. That'll break you.
1: Because you can live for days and weeks.
2: Up with that.
1: Live what we're supposed to be, suck it gently and then, I don't know.
2: Darwa Sherpa, at first, was adamant that he did not go missing on the descent down, but instead was forced to stay behind after his oxygen ran out. But then, it had been assumed that he had perished on the mountain. But his family didn't give up and they found him 6 days later. Yeah, goodness me.
1: Great stuff. Now, a US tourist... has warned visitors to Rome after paying £38, €44, for two ice creams
2: told
1: in the capital.
2: Mate. Oh, in Rome, are you talking?
1: Roma.
2: But they can't complain. It's costing 15 quid to get a can of beer in America.
1: Well, say this, don't tell me. Tell Nicole Ann from Florida. Nicole. Advise fellow tourists to avoid Don Nino, an ice cream parlour located on the side street of Piazza Navona. After she claimed she ordered two small cups of ice cream and instead was charged the price for two large cones, topped with trimmings, that were literally not requested, including macaroons, cannoli, and the Italian whipped cream panna. Cost €44.
2: Yeah, but that's expected, isn't it? When you're a tourist abroad, you're expected to get fleeced a little.
1: Well,
2: bit,
1: I mean, the thing
2: you?
1: Is, she got a big portion.
2: I bet
1: she expected.
2: Poorer Rose, whatever her name was.
1: Anna Nicole.
2: I bet she said to them, I bet she didn't tell them a specific order. And they thought to shove it all on.
1: It's just a little throwaway story.
2: Oh, it was. It's just angered. American tourists angered me.
1: What's angered you?
2: I don't know. They just annoy me a little bit.
1: It's a lot. But, 38 quid for two ice creams is a lot.
2: Yeah, but you've got to be very specific of what you want. And when she saw a ice cream cone being loaded up, she should have had the courage to say, right, no, I don't want all that. Yeah.
1: Relax. Oh, grazie. Grazie.
2: Yeah, anyway.
1: Non gelato.
2: Oh, that's annoyed me, that story.
1: Why has that annoyed you so much?
2: I don't know.
1: Here we go. Back in vogue, Madge, as in Madonna, recruits Kate Moss for a new video. Look, Battle of the Blondies.
2: Mate, Kate Moss is looking great at the moment.
1: Is she?
2: For her age, definitely.
1: She's, how old is she now? In her 50s?
2: 57, I think. Or 56.
1: She's 52, apparently. Madonna's 67. Madonna and Moss.
2: Madonna's not 57.
1: No, Madonna's 67. She's Kate Moss is 52.
2: Wow.
1: Yeah.
2: Goodness me. She'll be the oldest person at this World Cup, though, won't she, on the pitch this season?
1: That's a bit harsh.
2: She will be, though.
1: Some of the managers or coaches be older than 67. Surely, what's his face is, Bielsa, he's got to be older than 67, hasn't he? Ancelotti's probably got old.
2: Ancelotti's quite about 63, I think.
1: Okay, so he's older than Kate Moss.
2: Bielsa's pretty old, isn't he? Good point. It takes him a long time to get back up off of that.
1: And he crouches down on his bucket. It's a strange affectation, that, isn't it?
2: It must be very uncomfortable for a man of his age to be sat on a hard bucket like that.
1: I'm glad you said that carefully.
2: Marcelo Bielsa, he's 70 years old.
1: Oh, there you go.
2: He's got a look of you, Marcelo Bielsa, actually.
1: Has he?
2: He kind of has.
1: Unfortunately, I haven't got a sawn-off shotgun and a hand grenade to answer the door with, which he did once famously, did he not?
2: He looks a lot more angry than you do. You look quite happy. Also, today, on today's date, in 1997...
1: Yep.
2: Bear with me, listener. What happened? Something very important happened. Here we go, that was it. England.
1: Yep.
2: We won a tournament.
1: Did we?
2: Do you know what tournament England won in 1997?
1: Crazy golf?
2: We won the 1997 Tournée de France, which was a prestigious four-nation tournament ahead of the 1998 World Cup.
1: Oh, so it's football?
2: Yeah, football. Yeah. We beat France, Italy, and Brazil to win the tournament. That must be our last trophy.
1: What was Brazil involved?
2: I don't know. Basically, it was a single round-robin event where all teams played each other once. England finished top of the group with 6 points to win the tournament, marking the first time they ever won a senior international tournament outside of the UK. Wow.
1: We won the World Cup in Wembley, didn't we?
2: Did we do a parade for it? We beat Italy and we beat France. Yeah, and everyone played. Paul Scholes scored on his full debut. I love this. This is what I miss about the Confederations Cup.
1: Yeah.
2: When, you know, with the host tournament, to prepare for it, they used to play a little mini tournament.
1: Meaningless.
2: 2 years. Yeah, but, wow, is it meaningless? That's our last trophy.
1: Well, nobody's heard of it, have they?
2: Well,
1: you had to double check it on your phone, charlatan.
2: Oh, I did.
1: It means so much you don't remember it. You remember out the little Paul Scholes played. Oh, look at that. You beat Brazil. They beat France and Italy. Brazil
2: were knocked out. Some of the greatest players played, Paul. We saw Ronaldo, Romario, Zidane played in it, Maldini, Del Piero.
1: Well, not for England.
2: No, but in the tournament itself.
1: Yeah.
2: This is a huge deal, Paul.
1: Massive.
2: It is massive.
1: Make documentaries about it next year on the anniversary. It'll be the 30th anniversary next year.
2: Alan Shearer scored in it.
1: Let's give it a whole week to it on the station.
2: Well, it's the last time we lifted a trophy.
1: Yeah, well, hang on. We may lift one in a month's time.
2: We may do, but if we don't...
1: Well, only for negativity.
2: If we don't, we'll have to harper back to the 1997 tourney.
1: Ah, we've got that to fall back on. far from my memory.
2: You don't wear a little star for that on our badge, do we, yet?
1: No.
2: But there we go. Congratulations.
1: Who are you congratulating? All of us.
2: That obviously lived long in the memory of everyone, didn't
1: it? Well done, all of us, apart from the Scots, the Welsh and people in Northern Ireland. On the way, though, we are talking American politics with Paul Dandridge and a lot more besides, including when Donald Trump, only a couple of days ago, stormed off.
2: Oh, yeah. Very unhappy.
1: From an interview with NBC, crushing his radio mic in the process. We'll have till five.
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0: Well, the conflict in the Middle East against Iran has now run for just over 100 days. And we've got the World Cup on the way in the USA, Canada and Mexico. Oh, and by the way, President Donald Trump walked out of an interview with NBC held in Wisconsin in a barn with torrential rain hammering on the tin roof because he was unhappy about some of the questions and some of the very pointed questions asked about being an election denier, I believe. So lots to get through with our pal Paul Dudridge, host of the Rather Fine Politics People podcast, and a lot more besides. Good morning, Paul. Hope all's well with you. Let me start with the latest on the Iranian conflict. It seems increasingly that Donald Trump says, I don't really care if we sort a deal out or not, and the next stage may well be some further attacks on bridges and installations over there, maybe even on Cargo Island.
1: Yeah, do you know what? We talked months ago, I suppose, when it started, about the island as being ultimately what it's all going to come down to, because the leverage that Iran has is centered on that island. So it's going to have to come down to that crunch at some point. And for some reason, probably to please his party in a midterm year, he's tried to be as moderate as possible for as long as possible. It's been interesting this week because, you know, every time we talk, it's just like it's just about to get resolved. But he has now floated for the first time that he is prepared to put boots on the ground if necessary. He's been overt about that at the same time as really moderating his language. He's calling the leader of Iran, I think he basically called him a great guy, a brave guy.
0: Yeah.
1: You know, so look, do you know what I love about Trump in these kind of circumstances and just having this leader in the West for a change? Trump is acting the same way with the world's biggest economy as we've seen leaders in every tin pot nation take advantage of us in the West over decades. He's inconsistent and he's erratic. And I like the fact it's difficult to hit a moving target. So what I like about Trump is he says it's America first. And ultimately, the fact he's now prepared to go boots on the ground, he's prepared to tear a strip off Netanyahu so nobody can say he's just some sort of Zionist plant. Look, it's going to go the distance by the look of it, but I do think Iran is more depleted and exhausted than you would imagine reading about it in The Guardian at this point.
0: And in the meantime, he's still got time to set the cat amongst the pigeons with, for example, the notion that maybe this big stadium kind of ring he's put up, I think in the front of the White House for the UFC, he made it, so he said maybe we should keep it like the Eiffel Tower. Make it a monument for the generation. He can't be serious about that, can he?
1: He wants to keep it. I know. It's wonderful. Well, they keep referring to this as like the state fair, the 250th anniversary state fair. So in the spirit of that, there are, you know, obelisks that get erected and get kept up. Look, the stuff he's building is going to overshadow the current White House anyway. So I wouldn't put it past him to start leaving huge arenas up, UFC fighting rings, etc. I mean, I wouldn't put it past him. Immediately, the next administration, the minute Democrats get in, I think they're going to remove all traces of Trump. So if it stays up, that ring, it's not going to stay up for too long.
0: But isn't he also talking about building some kind of version of the Arc de Triomphe, the Arc de Trump, if you like, which would dwarf the Arc de Triomphe?
1: Yes, there's the Arc de Trump. That's been knocking about for ages. He's currently working on the reflecting pool between the Lincoln Memorial and the Washington Monument. You've seen that now. It's getting filled with water. It got sealed and repainted. Yeah. But yes, the Arc de Trump, their Arc de Triomphe, that has been on the drawing board for the last couple of years now. He's talked about that. But I do believe that that is happening. I mean, as I said, this guy is going to leave monuments to himself all over the Capitol. However, having said that, just behind him with a dustpan and brush keep coming these federal judges, usually Biden or Obama appointees, that keep taking his name off things like the Kennedy Center and sort of obstructing his ability to build freely in the Capitol. So it is it's a yin and yang, shall we say. He's trying to build, he's always been obstructed.
0: Now, I know you're based over in California on the West Coast, and there's the governor election to come, and they've got a weird system, and the LA mayor, and they've got a slightly odd system. They call it, is it like a jungle? They call it a jungle primary, where the top two people go against each other. So it could be Republican versus Republican, maybe unlikely in California, or certainly Democrat versus Democrat. And there's been a degree of controversy about the mail-in votes that are coming in that may stop this fella, Spencer Pratt, who's had an amazing kind of online campaign, from becoming the main opposition to Karen Bass, the current mayor.
1: Yeah, I think it's just been announced in the last hour or 2 hours that Spencer Pratt is now apparently officially out. So it is Karen Bass and Nithya Raman are going to be going head to head. Yes, it's a jungle. They do these jungle primaries, they call them. And as you say, it is not party political. Anybody can be a candidate, and the top two performing in the primaries go through to the final. That's unless a candidate gets 50% or more in the primaries. And this is the very first time since 2005 that Karen Bass or any primaried official has had to go through to a second round, because normally it's been decided by this stage. So, yes, Spencer Pratt is out. This is why Trump was alluding to in the interview that he walked out on, which we might come to. But Trump is talking about, we are like a third world country with elections. There is something very, look, you know, I am unreconstructed saying Trump won 2020. I cannot go down the official line that he lost. He won. And what you're seeing is a similar symptoms with Spencer Pratt's performance. I can imagine that Spencer Pratt wouldn't win the mayor, the mayorship himself.
0: But the woman,
1: but
0: you mentioned,
1: he should have been a finalist.
0: But Rahman, sorry, effectively conceded when the ballots cut closed. He was in tears on the television that I saw, conceding. And then these loads of votes come in, which are sent out. I think everybody who registers to vote gets sent one of these, whether they've requested it or not. And that must surely, and you don't have to prove your signature. As long as you post it, I think, within a week of the election or something, it gets counted.
1: Yeah.
0: So the count could go on until early next month, apparently.
1: Correct. Yeah, it could. All right. So I've been talking about this last couple of days, you know, on other outlets. And this is what I've seen with my own eyes. We do stuff down, because we live on the east side of LA, so not far from Skid Row, not far enough from Skid Row. But we go down there and do Thanksgiving or whatever. And on Skid Row, it's actually called Skid Row officially, by the way. That's not even a slang term. It's there on the map. It's called Skid Row. And you've got lots of homeless people. We've got something like over 40% of all the US unsheltered people live in California, and 24% of just all homeless people from the US live in California. So there's a huge unsheltered population. And there was an activist in May was prosecuted successfully for paying these homeless people to register to vote. And the thing is, you were having 20, 30 registrations to vote at one address at which they didn't live. So you were, what they were doing, and what's been, this is not conjecture, this is what the charges were. You have parking lots, you have sheds, anything that's come up on the electoral register in the past, you have hundreds of people registering to vote there and sign. So like, you take a homeless person, I'm not explaining this very well, you take a homeless person and they will give their signature and vote in multiple names. They get $3 a time, they get given $3 and they vote in their own name, they get a ballot for whichever name, and all these names are registered at one address. And it is skewing the election results by hundreds and hundreds and hundreds of people. Now, there have been criminal charges, criminal offences brought, very, very serious, but it doesn't alter the fact that those votes are still in the system. And so you are incentivizing people to vote, obviously, largely Democrat. Spencer Pratt was like, the reason she conceded, he was like 6 or 7 points ahead of her last week.
0: Yeah.
1: Now, apparently, boom, overtaken. And suddenly, votes, there are certain districts, and this is why it echoes the Trump result in 2020. Suddenly, new votes come in, and Spencer Pratt's registered zero, not a single vote. And you had this with Trump. Trump in Arizona, zero votes in certain districts, you know? And it is mathematically
0: It kind of begs
1: impossible.
0: A question, to put it mildly. Now, you've mentioned Trump walking, who's 80 on Sunday, by the way. This Sunday's Trump's 80th birthday, which is why they're playing that UFC shit. Although somebody's appealed to a judge there to try and block that, I think. But he was in Wisconsin. He gave an interview to the Face the Press host, whose name escapes me, but she's been a bit of an old sparring partner of Trump. But he does give interviews to people who ask for them. There's hammering rain on this. You can hear the moment when he finally decides he's given her enough time and has a bit of a listen for the crunch of the radio, Mike, folks, as he walks away.
2: Your elections are crooked, and you're crooked, and Meet the Press is crooked, and so is ABC and CBS and CNN.
3: But Mr. President,
2: your one-sided crooked networks. All right, let's call it quits because I've had enough. Thank you, darling. Have a good time.
3: Mr. President, traveled all the way to Wisconsin for this interview.
0: So I don't think he deliberately stood on the microphone, but it's certainly deliberately a walk-off. Now, he had been sitting down with her apparently for about 45 minutes. Yep. Some of the outlets have said, oh, he stormed off and didn't give her, you know, discourteous. But he does seem to... I wonder why he bothers fronting up to these people when they annoy him so much.
1: Why does he bother? That's really interesting. Look, the reason he's president is because he's bothered to talk to these people. True. You've got to remember, in two election campaigns, it's not mattered. As he goes on to say in that interview, it's Kristen Welker at Meet the Press.
0: And he says he got 93% bad press and he still won the election, didn't he?
1: Exactly. And so that's for me, that's the answer to the question. It's like, no, and it's not to be glib and say all press is good press. It's not that. It's just that enough of his message gets through. I cannot, if I was an opportunist, I would join the Democrats and I would try and steer them to see the good in Trump, because that's the only way they can win. There is this madness where absolutely everything he says or does is challenged to a ridiculous degree. Like in that interview, he's saying that these elections are rigged and these elections. Now, like I said, there's people actually been prosecuted in May. So there's no doubt it's been rigged. To what extent is the issue? But they talk about 2020 and now these California elections. They talk about it. It's like, you have no evidence. You have no evidence. It's like, okay, we've just found a dead body. Are you telling me, unless I can tell you who did it and how, this person's not dead? It's the maddest. It is as plain as the nose on your face. There is something very rotten about the election system in the US. And Trump's, every attempt of Trump to clean up the postal service, to have same day voting, to actually have to require identification, which everybody has in the US, to be able to vote, is resisted by the same political institutions, by the same political class. And they are never scrutinized like that. So Trump, at some point, you know, like I said, you gave him 45 minutes. So, you know, it's not as if he stormed out at the beginning because they offended him. It's just they will not discuss the actual point that there is something up. They just keep saying, you have no evidence. It's like, no, we've got evidence. We've got evidence. These outcomes are the evidence.
0: Brilliant stuff there from Paul Dudridge. Top stuff, Paul. Grateful to have you back on the programme again. Paul Dudridge from the Politics People podcast. Talking to me, Paul Ross, and you guys on Talk Sport and on Talk. We'll be live this morning till 5.
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13: Buy it, use it, break it, fix it, trash it, change it, melt, upgrade it, charge it, point it, zoom it, press it, snap it, work it, quick erase it, write it, cut it, paste it, save it, load it, check it, quick rewrite it, plug it, play it, burn it, rip it, drag it, drop it, zip and zip it, lock it, fill it.
0: Well, he's been away for a couple of weeks, how very dare he, but here he is, bouncing out of your radio box once again. It's our mate, Mr. Phil Dave, the chic geek himself, with tomorrow's tech news today. How the devil are you, Mr. Dave? How are things?
14: Oh, Mr. Ross, it is a great pleasure to be back with you here on Extra Time. Sorry about the absence for the last few weeks.
0: Well, listen, we missed you. I mean, not a lot, but we missed you. But it's great to have you back. And I wanted to start with a story that I find baffling. And it concerns a quantum effect, and already I'm lost, that might mean we don't need batteries in the future.
14: This is amazing. I want you to imagine a world, if you can, where maybe your smartphone or smartwatch or even household sensors never need to be unplugged because, or indeed, like, sort of charged up again, basically, because they're constantly harvesting energy right out of thin air. And apparently an international research team that's been led by scientists from Queensland University of Technology and the Nanyang Technology University, what they've done is they've unlocked this breakthrough quantum phenomenon that actually could make battery-free electronics a reality. So they've been investigating something called the nonlinear Hall effect, which is like a sophisticated quantum process that actually can take ambient alternative electrical signals, right, like the wireless transmissions flying around all of us, and actually convert them directly into usable direct current electricity without the needing to, like, sort of maybe bulky traditional components or, say, magnetic fields. So this totally, if you like, eradicates the need potentially for batteries, because with a battery, it's all about the energy within the cell. You have sort of two chambers of the battery and a resistance builds up within where it bounces back and forwards, almost fighting with each other. This builds up the energy and that's how you charge up a battery. But what this is saying is that it can actually potentially pick up on signals and currents in the air and change that somehow into some sort of energy. It's mind-blowing.
0: This sounds like, forgive me, this sounds like a version of the Force from Star Wars, energy all around us.
14: Well, yeah, if you like, that's exactly how I'd sort of see it. It really is kind of like that.
0: And when might we expect this to happen and Duracell to go out of business and Ever Ready, others are available?
14: Well, seeing as our friends at Duracell are being very good to us on TalkSport over the World Cup, perhaps we won't wish them out of business just yet.
0: I'm sure it's decades away.
14: I would suggest that this is probably a little way off just yet. But at the same time, it's an exciting step forward to think about it.
0: And let's go on to your second story, which concerns, and I know you love a story where the world of technology and modern medical developments elide, coincide and overlap. Tell us about the latest development, please.
14: Well, surgeons in the UK, they've just achieved this historic medical first. They've successfully used an artificial intelligence powered tool during a live operation. So the system is rather simply called Eureka, and it works like a high-tech navigation map for the human body. So what it does is it color codes different parts of the anatomy in real time on a screen right in front of the surgeons, helping them to pinpoint and protect hidden structures that might otherwise be invisible to the naked eye. So it's been developed by doctors in Japan who trained the AI on thousands of videos of surgical procedures. And this portable unit, what it does, it was put to the test at St. Mark's Hospital in Northwest West London during a bowel resection for a patient in her 60s. And the consultant likened the breakthroughs to basically upgrading from an old-school paper map to live traffic GPS such as Google Maps or Waze. So wow, this is pretty amazing stuff. I'm not going to pretend to be completely au fait when it comes to all things surgical, but even I can see this is pretty blooming exciting.
15: And next up, we have a story about technology maybe helping us out. And I don't want to get involved in that whole can of worms about whether people believe in it or not, but whether climate change is something that we can absolutely, not exactly control, but maybe kind of minimise the effects of, if indeed it is happening.
14: Yeah, I mean, I think most people acknowledge climate change happens. I think they question how it happens, yeah, that sort of, but one way or another, I think we can all agree that the more energy efficient everyone becomes, hopefully that's got to be a good thing, regardless of whether or not one believes in climate change or not. But I'd say that two young inventors from the Zurich University of Arts, what they've done is they've designed this brilliant solution called Block, and it's apparently a modular 3D printed terracotta wall system that can actually cool outdoor public hotspots, like maybe plazas, schoolyards perhaps, or maybe transit stops. So it could actually do this by as much as 16 degrees Fahrenheit. Wow. It borrows from sort of an ancient cooling tradition like clay jars and wind towers. And the system pulls the warm air through damp ceramic bodies using a small, I think it's a solar-powered fan. And then as the water evaporates through the porous terracotta, it sort of carries the heat away, offering a sort of low-energy relief, relief zone, if you like, where right where people potentially might need it most. So it's all terribly clever stuff, really. So it's reinventing the brick, if you like.
15: I know that the ancient Egyptian priests, but also kind of funeral directors, when they were mummifying a corpse, and an awful lot of Egyptians, not just the pharaohs, were mummified, as they began to, for example, pull the brain of the deceased out through their nostrils, they would do that inside a kind of dome affair, which looked like a kiln, because that was terrifying, to keep the remains of the dead cool and stop it decomposing too quickly. So there's another use for it, potentially.
14: Yeah, it's a bit like our studios at News UK.
15: Yeah. I wonder this corpse that is in the corner. Anyway, let's end with an amazing story about...
14: Hang on, Kane, have you still got a pulse?
16: Just he's about. Fine. I'm still worrying about Duracell.
15: Now, let me ask you about your final story, because it concerns robotics. But robotics, yes, in a weird now-you-see-them-now-you-don't kind of way, involving prestidigitation, does it not? Conjuring, basically.
14: Well, I don't know about you, but I always remember being riveted to a certain Mr. Paul Daniels magic show on a Saturday evening. It was a big highlight for my weekend growing up. And now I think that we're taking this well and truly into the 21st century. What are you laughing at? What's wrong with you?
15: He's mocking your lack of a social life. He was probably 11 or 12 years old.
14: I was a child. I wasn't going to go out on the Raz. Yeah.
15: And he liked it. Not a lot, but he liked it.
14: Oh, dear. Anyway, there's one for the kids. Yeah. But anyway, an illusionist has been sort of wowing crowds by making apparently champagne corks pop using only his gaze and something in the way of communicating telepathically with audience members. Apparently, it's getting something in the way of standing ovations. Now, of course, these are all potentially mind-boggling tricks, but what makes this particularly mind-boggling is that this is, well, an individual who's been barred from the magic circle due to a rather unusual technicality. He's an AI-powered humanoid robot called Daryl. D4RYL, how's that spelt? But the society's president actually praised the machine as absolutely extraordinary, but ultimately ruled that the machine could not audition for the Board of Examiners because there simply is no true substance for the human touch. Anyway, naturally, the decision hasn't gone down very well with Daryl's owner, one David Penn. Wonder if he's related to Penn and Teller. But anyway, but a prestigious member of the Inner Magic Circle himself. And apparently, Penn calls the ruling very frustrating, arguing that after 35 years in the business, he has never seen an audience react with such raw emotion as they do to Daryl. But I don't think that when the Magic Circle was created, there was ever any provisions for humanoid robotics powered by AI, but it certainly sounds interesting. But then one has to assume that most things about AI are quite extraordinary, because by definition they're supposed to outwit humans, right?
15: absolutely. And I do know the Magic Circle has, maybe they've changed, but a bit of reputation for being ever so slightly stick in the mud. For example, they didn't admit female members until the 1980s on the grounds that they believed women couldn't keep a secret, which seems to be slightly harsh.
14: I didn't know that. I have actually been to visit Magic Circle.
15: Yeah, fascinating, isn't it?
14: Fascinating building. Yeah.
16: Can I ask, so was something like Derren Brown, what he does, is that classed as magic as well? Or would he be allowed in the magic circle?
15: I would have thought so.
14: He's kind of an illusionist,
15: isn't he? An illusionist, yeah, I would have thought so.
16: I just feel a bit sorry
14: I don't see why not,
16: Darryl.
14: But I don't know.
15: Poor little Darryl.
14: You feel sorry for Darryl, but I don't think Darryl's got much in the way of feelings, so
16: not,
14: I wouldn't worry
16: yet.
14: Too much.
15: I do wonder whether there's an element of jiggery poker with this, whether the man behind Darryl is using Darryl to kind of make the, do you know what I mean? The trick is, it's not Darryl doing it anyway, possibly. It's the man himself with his fluence.
14: You say that, but having said that, I think to myself, well, I don't think Darryl's any cleverer than I am, because I have the most uncanny ability to make champagne corks pop only using a gaze. I just have to stare at the barman and they'll do the rest.
15: Magic stuff there from our pal. He's back. It's Mr. Phil Dave talking to me, Paul Ross, and you guys on Talk Sport and Talk.

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3: 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England versus Costa Rica. 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
4: And now, my friends, on TalkSport and Talk, let's talk about today's date in history. On today's date in history, back in 1929, I remember it well, an amazing early proto R&B and rock and roll singer known as Johnny Ace. Your name, I think, Johnny Cavendish. Johnny Ace was born on today's date in 29. A truly tragic story.
5: I cross my heart and I hope to die.
4: And he did die tragically when he was only 25 years old. It was Christmas Day, 1954. Now, Johnny Ace, as he became, he'd already had two or three big hit singles by then, and he was a handgun enthusiast, and he used to drive his band members mad by taking pot shots at signs when they were travelling by coach or even by car. So Christmas Day, 1954, he's on the bill waiting to go on stage. Headlining was Big Mama Thornton, amazing black R&B woman who wrote Hound Dog, which Elvis later covered, and he was messing around spinning and doing fake quick draws with his revolver, and she said, be careful with that. He pointed at his face and said, don't worry, it's not loaded. Blew his brains out.
6: What?
4: At the age of 25, backstage.
6: That is an incredible... That must have
4: Big Mama went Big on Mama stage. Well, she went on stage after that.
6: The show must go on, I presume.
4: And police were summoned, off to the hospital. That was the end of Johnny Ace. Christmas Day, 1954.
6: That is it.
4: Listen to this voice, though.
5: I'd trade the world for the treasures of your charm.
4: However, moving swiftly along.
6: Do you know what? I'm just reading about Johnny Ace as well. And the gun that he shot himself, he had only bought it an hour before.
4: A little Christmas present for himself. He liked handguns.
6: Wow. That's unbelievable, isn't
4: Play
6: it?
4: Play safe, kids.
6: I can't believe Big Mama went on stage and
4: apparently performed. So, whether that's
6: how
4: a rock and roll legend.
6: How can you watch someone blow their face off
4: and then get on stage and start singing? Maybe it was DIY therapy for her, I suppose, to take a mind off things.
6: Well, credit to her.
4: Yeah. But she's dead.
6: Well, but still.

0: to witness that. And then imagine that. Imagine, you know, someone shooting themselves in the face and then having to just carry on with Christmas dinner.
1: Also, idiot, why didn't he just point at the ground and say, don't worry, it's not loading, then find there was one in the chamber?
0: He was probably trying to show off, wasn't he?
1: Watch the big mama.
0: Mate, I don't trust guns. Don't play around with them. They're not safe.
1: Sound advice. Let's go now to 1934. Born on today's date. In 1934, Jackie Wilson. He had hits in the 60s and 70s, but also broke through with this one, which was then revived and became a number one record in this country in the 1980s. Jackie Wilson on his birthday, Rick Petite.

0: I know why this was revived in the UK charts. Was it the Levi jeans advert?
1: I think wasn't that a jeans advert? I think you're right there, yes. So great. Elvis saw him performing. R&B, I think it was. R&B early rock and roll. Elvis saw him perform. Elvis went to Vegas in the 50s. Wasn't a hit. But he saw Jackie Wilson, and he based a lot of his on-stage stuff later on Jackie Wilson's manic, energetic performance. What a voice! One terrible rhyme in this when she's a bathing beauty. Ba-da-ba-da. Anyway, moving swiftly along. Also born on today's date, but in 1941, I believe he's Liverpudlian, managed for a while by Brian Epstein as a member of the Foremost, bass player Billy Hatton. A little loving, honey. We go to 1941. An amazing band. John Lord, one of their number, was born on today's date in 1941. A great name. The band, Deep Purple, which is one of their earliest hits. And here's a very good anniversary. On today's date in 1944, in Toul in France, Nazi soldiers hanged 99 civilians from lampposts and... Well, it's done now. Oh, lampposts and balconies as a kind of reprisal for French resistance in the area, because a lot of the French resistance, the Maquis they were called, rose up after the D-Day landings on June the 6th. 5 days later, they hanged 99 people. About a week after that, they burnt men, women and children, over 200, in the village of Oradour, which you can still visit as a national monument, as it was the day that the Nazis set fire to it. And Nazis, I say advisedly, many Ukrainian SS members had been dragooned and sent across west to Europe to crack down on the French.
2: Mate, it just makes you want to salute our war heroes even more. Imagine the torture that could have been if they managed to step foot on our shores.
1: I mean, I'm not going to make a comment on that because you're absolutely right.
2: So true.
1: You're bang on that front. Anyway, let's move away from that. A man who was born the year after the Second World War ended, Stuart Edwards, was born on today's date in 1946, a key member of that Maney studio focus group, Edison Lighthouse.

0: gear change from Nazis hanging people to, oh, what a great song from Edison Lighthouse.
1: It's a great song.
0: But I
1: love this song.
0: I just wasn't expecting the Nazi news to be sandwiched in between Jackie Wilson and Edison Lighthouse.
1: You know, that's the way it hangs, I said that advisedly. And let's go prog rock now-ish. Experimental quirky art school rock, born on today's date in 1949, Francis Monkman from Curved Air.

0: No, I'm reading about Jackie Wilson's death.
1: Eventually, he's in a coma for years, wasn't he?
0: Well, apparently he wanted to really sweat on stage a lot because he told Elvis the chicks love it. So he ate a lot of salt, and that's what they think caused him to eventually go into a coma.
1: And in later years, Elvis Presley would go on a salt and water diet to lose weight.
0: Wow.
1: Apparently.
0: Theory,
1: didn't keep it off for long, did he, poor Elvis? Anyway, finally on the musical front, born on today's date, 1951, from that fine band Smokey, fronted by Chris Norman, who still tours and lives in Germany now, I think. One of their members, Terry Utley, born on today's date in 51. This is one of their biggies. So we-

0: This is awful.
1: This is a re-recording.
0: Oh, okay.
1: The original version was a lot jauntier. And very quickly now, born in 1953, one third of the band Imagination, Lee Jones was the frontman, Errol Kennedy. It's just
0: they have a song called Imagination.
1: They did, yes. And they do Body Talk. Body Talk. Coming up,
0: not sport. Much imagination to name a song after the band that you're called.
1: I'll tell them next time I see them. News of Sport on the way, and then Tim Vickery live from South America.
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8: From the Sky News Centre at 4, Donald Trump says he doesn't believe Israel will return to war with Iran. Earlier, the two countries agreed to step back from attacking each other after a weekend that has seen missiles fired in both directions. Our US correspondent James Matthews asked this question when he got the US president on the phone earlier.
9: If Netanyahu goes back to war with Iran, will you be with him? He said, I don't think it'll happen. It's all working out very well. Iran is doing what they have to do. I don't think that's going to happen. Okay.
8: Africa's top referee will not be going to the World Cup after he was refused entry to the USA. Omar Artan was to become the first referee from Somalia at a tournament, but he was forced to fly back to Istanbul after being turned away from Miami. Artificial intelligence is going to be used to help clear the backlog of Crown Court cases in England and Wales. AI will identify similar cases to be heard together rather than separately. Ministers are being warned the UK could be caught wanting in a global conflict if they don't invest in drones. The upcoming defence investment plan is expected to commit billions of pounds to drone production. We're also thought to be close to the confirmation of a new UK drone hub in Swindon. Labour's Will Stone is one of the town's MPs.
10: It's going to be the largest indoor drone testing facility in all of Europe, 4 times the size of the one in Latvia. It's going to be segmented off into multiple different parts so you can test different types of drones, but it's going to be a state-of-the-art piece of kit and equipment.
8: Sport in England cricket captain Ben Stokes and fast bowler Gus Atkinson's places in the squad for the second test against New Zealand are in doubt. The pair are being investigated for breaching protocol, having been involved in an incident at a nightclub hours after winning the first match of the series. A May's heatwave drove a surge in spending as people raced to buy barbecue food and sunglasses. Total UK retail sales went up almost 4% year on year. That's the latest. I'm Barry Weir.
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11: I'm Craig Wakeling with The Sport. David Sullivan, the billionaire owner of West Ham, has been accused of sexually exploitative and predatory behaviour by seven women. The allegations, detailed in a joint investigation by The Times and the BBC, date back to the 1980s when he owned the Daily Sport newspaper. Safeguarding Minister Natalie Fleet told Times Radio that such claims must be investigated, particularly where there's a power imbalance.
12: Of course there will be an investigation, and of course there are only allegations at this point. But we've come so far since these women were dismissed and belittled and humiliated, and instead there are now people in positions of power that want to congratulate them on coming forward instead, and I absolutely welcome that.
11: David Sullivan categorically denies all the allegations. He stepped down as West Ham's chairman at the weekend, saying he will focus all his energy on fighting them. He says he won't be making any further public comment at this stage and reserves all legal rights in relation to any false or defamatory allegations. Jurrien Timber has dropped out of the Netherlands World Cup squad after failing to recover from a groin injury. The Arsenal defender was only fit enough to come off the bench for their defeat to Paris Saint-Germain in last month's Champions League final. Sunderland's Lucherau Gutierrez has been called up as his replacement. And England's women's cricketers have got their T20 World Cup warm-up campaign off to a disappointing start with a 5-wicket defeat to rivals Australia. The hosts set a victory target of 158, which their opponents passed with 10 balls to spare in Cardiff. Latest is on our website, talksport.com.
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0: playing this because Boland's an excuse, really, off the album Ziggy Stardust. But Boland today's day, 1950, bass player with the Spiders from Mars, Trevor Boulder, playing on this cracker, Suffragette City. Wham, bam, thank you, ma'am. I'm not wrong. As he sings in this, that mellow-fied chick just put my spine out of place. I'm sure a chiropractor would cure that for him.
1: Which made me wonder, was this song inspired by women having the vote?
0: I believe it may be a bid by Emmeline Pankhurst, to start a breakaway city for women only called Suffragette City. I've made that up completely.
1: Well, it could be, though, couldn't it?
0: No.
1: Well, why would you name a song after it?
0: I don't know.
1: It's very interesting.
0: I'll ask David, because he's dead.
1: No, he is dead. But this was at the peak of his...
0: his first proper... He had the hit Space Oddity in 69. Then he had Madness of the World. Then he had Hunky Dory. He became a global star on the back of this album.
1: This is when he was quite on a few substances, maybe.
0: Oh, what?
1: Oh, you know, he dabbled.
0: The Thin White Duke here was later, just before he made the Berlin Trilogy.
1: Oh, okay.
0: Yeah.
1: So
0: he was king of cocaine after that, yeah. Certainly on... he made Diamond Dogs, he was off his head most of the time. You can see that in the documentary about him.
1: I love the story you told me of when the Motley Hoople turned down one of his other songs.
0: Yeah, during protest.
1: He shaved one of his eyebrows.
0: Well, that will show you.
1: Very bizarre.
0: Bonkers by then, wasn't they? They turned down a track off his second album after this one, his fifth album in chronological order of original material, called Aladdin Sane, and it opens side two, I think. Not that I'm a Bowie boy and obsessive, but I'm afraid I am.
1: Now you are, and that you should never, ever apologise for it, Paul. Good morning to...
0: I wasn't good.
1: Good, good. We should never apologise for what you like in life.
0: Sorry. Well, there are some things you should apologise for.
1: Oh, hello, Tony. Good morning, Tony from Gosport. Ever been to Gosport?
0: Hampshire way.
1: Yeah, it is indeed. I've been to Privet Park.
0: Have you?
1: Many times, where Gosport Borough play.
0: Something you should be proud of. Oh, I see the football team play there.
1: Yeah, do you know, Steve Claridge managed them.
0: Did he own Claridge's, the big posh West End store?
1: No.
0: Okay.
1: No. I love Steve Claridge just for his football career, but he was a boring pundit.
0: That's a bit harsh.
1: I better just double check. He's not part of... I bet he's a guest on Breakfast now.
0: No, you're safe on that front, although it's a little harsh. On Breakfast this morning, we have Neil Mopay and Ben Foster.
1: Ah.
0: And it's fronted by the brilliant Andy Goldstein and Gabby Abon-Lahore.
1: Superb. But good morning to Tony from Gosport, who is a Pompey fan, but we won't hold that against you, mate.
0: Hello, Tony.
1: He says, we were talking about Jackie Wilson, who would have been, it was his birthday today if he was still alive.
0: Yeah. Well, in 1934 on today's date.
1: But he died from eating too much salt.
0: Well, no, he was in a coma for 7 or 8 years, really poor bloke.
1: Yeah, because he had too much salt.
0: Do you know that?
1: Well, it's widely reported.
0: Well, he had a heart attack and then went for a stroke.
1: Yeah, but if you eat too much salt, it ruins your veins that run to the heart, doesn't it? But he wanted to...
0: I forgot you're a trained nutritionist, aren't you? I forgot all about that. Yeah, the medical person.
1: Yeah, well, listen, he wanted to sweat on stage. So that's why he ate a lot of salt.
0: But he met Elvis in 1956.
1: Yeah.
0: He suffered his final terminal breakdown in mid-70s.
1: Salt is a slow killer.
0: How does he drag salt into the poor bloke? Had a tragic end.
1: And also, salt is good for you. Don't cut it out of your diet completely.
0: The word salary comes from salt. The Romans used to pay their centurions in salt because it was universal currency. And so the word salary comes from salarium, which is salt in Latin.
1: Oh, that's fantastic.
0: You're welcome.
1: I love that. But the reason we mentioned Jackie Wilson, because Dexy's Midnight Runners, remember them?
0: I know what you're going to say, but you're wrong. Van Morrison wrote the song. It's off the album St. Dominic's Preview, and Dex has covered it. Jackie Wilson said. Do do do do bop ba diddle do bum. Jackie Wilson said.
1: Never.
0: It was Reed Petit.
1: Well, I'm not wrong with this, though, Paul, because this is a well-documented fact. When they performed, Jackie Wilson said, on Top of the Pops back in the day,
0: the
1: producers got confused and put a big picture of Jockey Wilson.
0: Marcus Stead would have known that, wouldn't he?
1: Yeah. Wilson, the darts player on the background. That's quite cool.
0: Again, without wishing to contradict you, Kevin Rowland.
1: You're not contradicting me, it's...
0: Kevin Rowland, the front man of Dex's, in an interview...
1: Did they do Common Eileen?
0: Yeah.
1: Okay.
0: Don't be rude. He said that he asked for it as a joke.
1: Ah.
0: But he then has also had well-documented substance abuse problems, although he's sorted out now, had a great album... a great single out about 4 years ago called She's Got a Wiggle. It should have been a huge hit if people bought singles anymore, but they don't, sadly.
1: Well, I prefer Tony's story of a producer getting it a little bit mixed up.
0: And do you know how Dex's Midnight Runners got their name?
1: Ooh.
0: It's a sort of drug reference. Dexedrine was a kind of energy glucose type drug that people used to take so they could go and dance all through the Northern Soul clubs. So Dex's Midnight Runners.
1: Oh, I like that as well.
0: I think that's right anyway.
1: Two fantastic facts from you there.
0: Well, three. What about salary from the salt?
1: Yeah, that's what I'm saying, that one and the...
0: Well, Van Morrison wrote Jackie Wilson.
1: That's not.
0: Said,
1: yeah, but I knew that anyway. I genuinely did know that. Didn't you once interview Van Morrison and he got really upset?
0: I introduced him on stage and he said, I was at Petworth Park. Right, and he was there performing for charity because I lived directly opposite the park then, and I did a bit of telly. And they said, "Well, could you come along and introduce, host the evening?" Other bands were on as well. Brian Ferry was on; he lived nearby. But Van Morrison was like top of the
1: big
0: bill.
1: Big name.
0: And I said, "Okay, Mr. Morrison," and I said, "You know, a little brief chat with him. Wasn't interested, very truculent." And I said, "What would you like to say?" He said, "Well, the new album is called I can't remember what it was called. Say Too Long in Exile, baby, something like that." He said, "This, that, and the other." He said, "And I'm touring and so on." So he said. And he said, and websites were just a thing. So he said, you can mention people, find me there. So I said, ladies and gentlemen, this man is a poet. He's a musician. He's a legend. You can catch him on tour, so-and-so. He's on the internet via so-and-so. His latest album, Too Long Is Exile. Ladies and gentlemen, the wonderful Van Morrison. And as my job was to walk off and give him the microphone, he said, he didn't mention the band. Didn't thank the band. He didn't tell me to, mate.
1: Well, yeah, but come on. You should have known to, really.
0: Crushed me like a bug. If I had to mention the band, I thought he might say, I'm the star.
1: Yeah, very
0: don't
1: true.
0: Mention the band.
1: Never assume.
0: Band didn't have a name. I just, oh, what's the band called then?
1: Oh, don't know. Don't start having a go about Van Morrison.
0: Genius.
1: Well, is he? I don't know.
0: Oh, definitely.
1: Would you say so?
0: Oh, without a shadow of a doubt. He's up there with Bob Dylan. God,
1: wow.
0: He is a master. I mean, the album, there's obviously Astral Weeks.
1: Didn't he do, no, that's Roy Orbison. The one where he's watching someone through the window. I spent all night. I drove all night to your house.
0: Yeah, that's. Yeah,
1: I get them too confused.
0: Yeah, but one's from Northern Ireland and one's not.
1: Yeah.
0: And the one that's not is Roy Orbison.
1: All right.
0: he's from the southern states of America. I don't know. Into the Mystic.
1: And
0: he's
1: also
0: one of the most beautiful songs ever written.
1: We mentioned Errol Kennedy.
0: Yes, from Imagination.
1: Who I believe was on the station not too long ago.
0: No, Lee Johns was the frontman of Imagination.
1: Oh, yeah. All right then.
0: Well, close.
1: Very
0: they
1: close.
0: They knew each other.
1: Well, we'll try and book Errol
0: they
1: Kennedy.
0: Fell out though.
1: Then.
0: Why?
1: Well, just because, anyway, we mentioned Imagination and they wrote a song called Imagination. Anthony, who is a Fulham fan, says some other examples of bands who wrote a song.
0: Talk, possibly.
1: He hasn't put that in there. Living in a Box by Living in a Box.
0: That's a great song. Living in a cardboard box. Very specific.
1: Big Country by Big Country.
0: Oh, that's a great. Tragic End. Stuart Adams said their front man. He'd been in the Skids and then he took his own life on the Isle of Hawaii, I believe.
1: Yeah. Wow.
0: Scottish fella.
1: Goodness, there's been some tragic ends to lives on today's show, haven't we? That guy who shot himself by accident.
0: Johnny Ace. Yeah.
1: Wow.
0: Then the man who gets too much salt, according to you, Jackie Wilson.
1: Yeah.
0: Death by salt.
1: Also, apparently, the lead singer of Dexys was on First Dates, the Channel 4 show last year.
0: Was he?
1: Yeah.
0: Kevin Rowland.
1: That's according to Christopher on the text.
0: Great talent.
1: Thank you very much. 03717 33 22 33 34. 03717 22 33 34.
0: You human beatboxing with a scratch mix. 03717 22 33 34.
1: That's it.
0: Or you can leave a WhatsApp message on that number as well. But do say who you are, who you support, and make your point.
1: Now, also, you mocked earlier England's last major trophy, which was in 1997,
0: because we beat France and I think it was in Italy.
1: It was
0: and Brazil.
1: The 1997 Tournoi de France. No, you're right. You're right.
0: Well, that's where we get the word a knight's joust. It's a tournament, tourney.
1: Right. We don't need to know the origin of every word.
0: I don't know the origin of every word, but I'm working on it.
1: But you mocked it. And you said, it wasn't a...
0: Well, you didn't... it's not going to be celebrating. It's not going to be a 30th anniversary celebration next
1: but
0: year.
1: But it was the last time we had won a major trophy. And also, Paul, I've been doing a bit of research.
0: Was it the first major trophy you won outside
1: of the UK?
0: Yeah.
1: But also
0: even outside of England.
1: But the first time we'd won a major trophy since the World Cup in 1966. So I think it's something that we should remember. And thank you very... Well, no, we should care because it did bring some history. This is from Mickey, who says, Roberto Carlos scored that free kick against England in the tournament in France in 1987, the one which kind of somehow managed to bend in and then out. It was unbelievable. And also, Alan Shearer famously said that the tournée in 1997, build-up to the World Cup, was the only thing we had won since 66. But Dave in Cranley says we're clutching at straws there. But we're not really, are we? Because
0: we are clutching at straws.
1: No, we're not. Because
0: no one cares about it.
1: We beat
0: How many
1: England.
0: Times it held?
1: I'm not sure.
0: Probably the only time it was held because it was a distinct failure with spectators.
1: Well, the last time
0: and broadcasters
1: were
0: right.
1: The last time was in 1988 and then 1997. So yeah, there was only two tournaments. But anyway, but
0: every 9 years, how unwieldy is that?
1: It was the final tournament as well. But we still beat some big nations. But also, just looking, it was ahead of the 1998 World Cup, wasn't it? And weirdly, yesterday I like to go on the archives on the websites and For some reason, I was reading about Glenn Hoddle's sacking, which we all know why he was sacked, and we don't have to go...
0: He said that people with disabilities had done something evil in a past life, he thought.
1: Yes, that's what exactly...
0: Come back with disabilities, the idiot.
1: Yeah, it was a stupid thing to say.
0: He apologised for it later.
1: Well, it cost him his job, didn't it? It cost him the England job.
0: Well, never mind that, all the upset it caused to people who are living with disabilities who didn't have a past life.
1: Yeah, well, I'm not defending him.
0: Well, I'm just as well, you're not. Imagine what we were in a past life to come back doing this.
1: Yeah, very true.
0: Oh, dear.
1: But that was the tournament which started Glenn Hoddle's kind of rift with Paul Gascoigne, because Gascoigne didn't go to the 98 World Cup, did he?
0: Controversially.
1: So apparently Hoddle gave an interview to L'Equipe, which is their newspaper over there.
0: He's the team.
1: It does, yes. And he said, Paul no longer thinks of football as a priority in his life.
0: Me?
1: Today, football comes fourth in the list of interests.
0: What, the top three?
1: He thinks too much about money.
0: Money.
1: And is beset by personal problems. It's time the penalty.
0: Hang on, three, it's fourth. One is money.
1: And then he hasn't listed the rest. But he says it's time the penny dropped. If not, I'll wash my hands of him. So this was published in L'Equipe.
0: L'Equipe.
1: And it came over to the UK and was put everywhere. But he said, no, my comments have been sort of taken out of context.
0: Yeah, so misquoted.
1: Ever so slightly misquoted. Yeah. But he didn't give back Gascoigne a shot, did he, in the squad?
0: No.
1: So there we go. That was an important tournament for
0: you. So you went in a rabbit hole that you should have been prepping this show.
1: What do you mean?
0: Well, you studied that yesterday.
1: Well, no, I just randomly Googled about... I was randomly reading about Hoddle sacking.
0: Yeah.
1: I would just like to... I don't know.
0: So does that mean Glenn Hoddle believes in reincarnation? It must have done.
1: Well, he did take that... Didn't he take... It wasn't his girlfriend's mum, who was Mystic Sally or someone.
0: Be careful.
1: Why?
0: Well, I'm just wondering where you go with this. No, his girlfriend's mum. Up with the 2 and 3 feet of Paul Gascoigne was keen on.
1: No, he took her to the 98 World Cup, didn't he? And that caused a bit of a stir.
0: Oh, she's psychic. Well, she's had the powers.
1: I don't think her name was Sally, but he took
0: some... That was a Sally, a blonde woman who toured as a clairvoyant, was on telly as a clairvoyant.
1: So, yeah, he took...
0: It wouldn't have been her. I think she was probably holding
1: age.
0: Well,
1: he took this weird...
0: Eileen Drury, was it? Was, I think, yeah.
1: Was it Eileen Drury?
0: Yeah.
1: How do you know that?
0: Mark just said it in here.
1: Did he? How did Mark know that?
0: That's actually all those strange people.
1: But yeah, he took her to the World Cup, didn't he? And
0: I don't know. I didn't follow that rabbit. I was prepping the show.
1: Well, good job. I was reading for some content then. Because yeah, he took her to the World Cup and it all became very odd. So I'm surprised he didn't get sacked there and then. Imagine if Gareth Southgate done something like that. It would have...
0: There's a lot of things. You've covered a lot of ground in this little chat.
1: Yeah, we're just taking Mystic Meg if she was still alive over there. It would have been just bizarre, wouldn't it? But Glenn Hoddle seemed to have got away with it at that point. But then...
0: It's his girlfriend's mum. Yeah, it's company for the girlfriend.
1: Yeah, no. He took her as a way of trying to get England players to sort of... I think Ray Parler, he'll probably
0: focus,
1: tell
0: the fluence.
1: Yeah, he'll be able to tell a story about it. But yeah, she'd be used to try and get weird energy out of your mind.
0: What, like a magician?
1: Yeah, well, exactly. That's probably what she was. But yeah, Hoddle took her over, and that caused a bit of a stir.
0: Not
1: anyway.
0: The girlfriend.
1: But I was too young to really remember Hoddle's reign as
0: clearly
1: manager, but it just sounds like a... It sounds chaotic.
0: Yeah.
1: It really does. But anyway,
0: that's why we tell it.
1: Yeah.
0: Yeah,
1: very true.
0: Some stories have a beginning, middle and end, not ours.
1: But anyway.
0: You get there in the end.
1: That's the reason I mentioned it, because the Tournai 1997, which England won,
0: yeah,
1: our last trophy, that's what started Glenn Hoddle's demise.
0: We didn't die.
1: Despite winning it.
0: Yeah.
1: And also ended Paul Gascoigne's England career. But there we go.
0: Well, I'm glad we got that straight. Tim Vicker is on the way, live from South America, to save the show.
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0: So we are almost there. We have the small matter of England's final warm-up game against Costa Rica, coincidentally, because Costa Rica, of course, last time we checked in South America, as is our main man each and every Tuesday, the hub, the fulcrum of the show, Tim Vicker is back, TV on the radio. Good morning, Tim. Hope you had a good week. So it must be very tense and exciting indeed for Brazilian fans, for fans of all the teams that are qualified, because it's almost upon us. First game, Mexico, Thursday, 8 o'clock kickoff, and it's against South Africa.
1: Tim, can I ask, mate, in Brazil, are they still sort of a bit upset about the 1997 tournoi?
0: No.
9: Le tournoi.
1: Le tournoi.
9: No, it has fallen into what we might call le forgottenness.
1: Oh, okay.
9: Yeah. And basically what it was a kind of preparation warm-up tournament for France staging the World Cup the following year.
1: So it's the Confederation, what the Confederations Cup
9: yes.
1: was. See, I missed that tournament. No, we should bring that back.
0: Don't you miss it? You're only 4 years old when that was held, the 1997.
1: No, but I like, because I don't like those gaps in between tournaments when there is no international football.
0: Well, like the Euros, you mean?
1: No, but yeah, but then you've got that random year, haven't you, where we do nothing in the summer.
0: So players aren't in touch with home life.
9: Well, like we do now. We have a Club World Cup.
1: Yeah, so, I suppose, yeah. Lucky us. Yeah.
9: That space is gone. Last time I looked, Paul, Costa Rica's in Central America.
1: I knew it.
0: Okay, is it the Southern Hemisphere, though?
9: It's quite close to it. Well, it's north of the equator, isn't it?
0: I wouldn't know. One of my daughters has been there and said it was like the most beautiful place she'd ever been. So
9: apparently so.
0: It's on the list.
9: Did away with the army at the end of the 40s.
0: That's right.
9: And they scrapped the army, spend it on social policy. It's the most equal country in Central America. I've never been, but I'd love to go there.
0: Home of the sloth as well, I think, isn't it?
9: Yes.
0: We fit right in, us three.
1: At least we've covered Costa Rica comprehensively.
9: And it's also great when said by Chrissy Waddle. It's one of my favourite things. I worked with him once. And the whole thing was, I was trying to manoeuvre the conversation to get him to say Costa Rica. It's great in a Geordie accent.
1: Brazil managed to beat Egypt in a warm-up friendly. Who got the goals? And also, is Neymar featured or is he out injured for the first few games?
9: Yeah, he's still injured. We got an update a few hours ago.
1: What's the point of taking him?
9: Well, I think the point of taking him is, and it's an act of faith, but Ancelotti thinks late stage of the tournament, everyone else is tired, he'll be rested, he might be able just to tip the balance towards the end. I think that's the thinking that's going on. He's not even ready to train with the team yet. So he hasn't recovered. He's clearly not going to play any part in Brazil's first game, Saturday against Morocco. Second game against Haiti, maybe. Third game against Scotland, maybe. But really, they're keeping him wrapped up in cotton wool for the knockout stages. Brazil, it's bizarre. It's weird because I can't tell you what the team's going to be. I don't know. It all looks so chaotic. And at the center of this chaos sits like a little spider at the center of his web, just raising an eyebrow in that way that spiders probably don't, because I don't think they have eyebrows, is the coach, Carlo Ancelotti. And in the middle of this chaos, he just raises an eyebrow and transmits calm. And some of this chaos, though, is of his own making. And they played their first warm-up game. That was at home against Panama. And the problem that they had from that was the first team, before all the substitutions were made, the first team didn't play very well. And his idea of playing with only two men in midfield didn't really seem to work. And so you're thinking, well, he's only called up five midfielders. He hasn't got enough midfielders. And then what happened against Egypt is the attacking right back, Wesley, picked up an injury, muscular injury. He's out for the World Cup. So what do? They call up an extra midfielder, the fella who's just joining Man United, Ederson, who was at a wedding back in Brazil, didn't even have his passport with him, and he gets the call, can you come and play in the World Cup, please? So, all right, they've solved the problem now of not having enough midfielders, but the only attacking right-back they've had, they've lost. The right-backs they've got are very defensive players, more centre-backs, really, than right-backs. So it's a little bit like they're all playing whack-a-mole. You know, I've solved this problem, but I've got another one now. And so quite what's going to happen with Brazil, I really don't know. It all seemed, the whole Neymar thing is madness, because Ancelotti's been saying for months, I'm not going to call up anyone who's not 100% fit. I'm not going to call any, you know, and he's got Neymar, who's not even fit enough to train yet.
1: I know Ancelotti is, he's not going to be told what to do, but I feel as though he has been nudged to take him, hasn't he? Just to make the public happy more than anything. You were telling us what a carnival the press conference was for the squad, yeah. And it was all because of Neymar.
9: Yeah, well, that's part of it. But also, I think one of the things which has made Ancelotti so popular with star players is that he just has an absolute reverence for them. He thinks, I'm told this by the fellow who writes his books with him, he thinks like a player, and he thinks like a kind of solid midfielder that he was in his playing days, good enough to play two World Cups for Italy. And he's got a reverence for the people who win the games, the match winners. And he'll cut them some slack. And after the Egypt game, they haven't quite managed to get the best out of the Barcelona striker, the former Leeds winger, Rafinha. They haven't quite managed to get the best out of him. And he was asked about this in a press conference, and he says, there's no way I'm going to tell Rafinha where to go when he's got the ball. That's up to him. He can do that himself. I'll tell him where to go when we haven't got the ball. I'll organise a defensive structure. But after that, you're on your own, pal. Go and do it with your quality and your creativity. You do that. I'm not going to tell you how to do that. And that's kind of Ancelotti all over. He gives his stars a lot of slack as long as they will work hard enough to fit into his defensive pattern when the team loses the ball. But really, with Brazil, it's like, was it Thunderbirds, Paul? Anything can happen in the next half
1: Absolutely.
9: Hour?
1: Absolutely.
9: Anything can happen in the next 90 minutes. This campaign, I wouldn't want to defend against them if they get their mojo working, because there's a lot of talent there. But you can also see ways where it could possibly go wrong. I've absolutely no idea what's going to happen, which fills me with fascination. And a little bit like the World Cup should do, it just takes me back to being a 9-year-old kid again. You know, and despite everything, and that despite in this case is doing a lot of heavy lifting, despite everything, I still fall in love with the World Cup. I still find purity in it. And I still can't wait for the whole circus to come to town.
0: Let me ask you this then, Shim. Now, you told us in the build-up to Ancelotti's hiring that there were questions, reservations, maybe about having the first non-Brazilian manager of the national side. Would anything other than a victory mean his tenure will be regarded as a failure?
9: Well, he has, very cunningly, got himself a contract up to 2030. So he can't lose. He can't, you know, if they decide he hasn't done well enough and they sack him, he gets a big payday. Yeah. If not, he stays in a job that he's enjoying very much until 2030. Oh, he knows very much. I mean, the day he was appointed, I had a chat with him and we said, you know, I said, you know that in this job, success is winning a World Cup and failure is anything else. And he says, yeah, I know. And then you ask him if pressure. And he says, what's that? He actually said in a press conference when he called up the squad, he said, anxiety, anxious. You're anxious if you're a school kid and there's an exam and you haven't done your homework. I've done my homework. I'm calm. And it is crazy, because from the outside, there's so many uncertainties and there's injuries and there's problem with the squad and there's a whole Neymar circus. And as I say, in the middle of it all is Ancelotti just projecting a calm.
1: With Argentina as well, have they named the same squad that went to the last World Cup?
9: It's almost. I mean, of the 26, 17 went to the last World Cup, and two of them who didn't only missed out because they were injured at the last minute. So it is practically the same old, same old. which is great in some places, not so good in defence. It's the same defensive unit. That's a problem. They would have loved to have changed the defence, but no new defenders that have emerged. It's the same midfield, which is great because there's fuller players there in their prime. It's the same strikers as well. And obviously the big question is Lionel Messi, who turns 39 during the course of the competition. He hasn't been 100%. Argentina's last warm-up game is later on tonight. They face Iceland in Alabama. Now, bizarrely, this game against Iceland is their first match against European opposition since winning the World Cup against France in that final in Qatar 3.5 years ago. And there's been a sense in which...
1: Has that been deliberately, you know, not to have picked European opposition?
9: It's quite hard to do so because with the Nations League, the European teams don't have many dates. There was supposed to be this thing called the Finalissima. It's kind of a modern day tournoi, Kane, for the champions of Europe.
0: Only more meaningful.
9: South America. Yes. That was supposed to be against Spain in March in somewhere in the Middle East. But because of the Iran war, it got cancelled. So that they couldn't do that one. But also, there's been a sense that they've spent 3.5 years on a victory tour, on a lap of honour, you know, playing. They've played some friendlies against, like, Puerto Rico and things like that. You think, what on earth are you doing there? Suddenly now, it's going to get very, very serious. I wonder how they're going to react to that, because it's very, very different from these kind of victory parade friendlies that they spent a lot of time playing.
0: Now, we mentioned Panama a couple of weeks ago because it's their second World Cup after they qualified for Russia back in the day. And obviously, you know, I know you're right, that's Central American as well. But of the other South American countries, which one has been the most controversy about them not qualifying?
1: I've given him a map.
0: Panama. Now, given that Panama have qualified, which of the others must be thinking, why isn't it us? I mean, I know there are... It's an absolutely mad footballing country, quite right too. And yet there must be people who think, how come we're not there?
9: Well, Bolivia came closest. They lost in a playoff, that intercontinental playoff against Iraq. But Bolivia were more building towards 2030. I'm quite surprised to get that close. So Bolivia's next game, their first game after not qualifying, was at the weekend against Scotland. And it was quite a big game for Bolivia because, all right, we didn't go to this World Cup, but the objective was always 2030. Now we've got a chance to show that we're good enough. We're against Scotland, and they just got absolutely massacred. The Scots were 4 up by half time. Now, that's a terrific result. And it looked like Scotland were playing a bunch of schoolboys. So maybe it says more about how bad Bolivia were than how good Scotland were. But still, that was very impressive. And I've also been impressed by Haiti in their warm-up games. And Scotland open up their campaign with what looked like being the easiest game. It looked like being the game they have to win in order to qualify. It's Scotland against Haiti coming up, I think it's Saturday, 2 o'clock in the morning, Sunday morning, your time. There'll be some bleary eyes in Scotland on Sunday morning. But either those eyes will be gleaming with happiness, or they'll be crying into their beer. Because if they lose against Haiti, and Haiti have some good players and an interesting counterattack, so that's a game I'm really, really looking forward to, because I think that's one of the most intriguing games of the whole first week of the World Cup.
1: And also, Tim, Uruguay are always an interesting team. Marcelo Bielsa's time in charge has been a bit chaotic. The fans haven't seemed to have taken to him. And also, Luis Suarez isn't in the squad. How has that gone down?
9: Well, he retired from international football 2 years ago. When he retired, he said, you know what? He called a press conference in which he said, you know what? This Bielsa fella, we absolutely hate him. He's terrible. If you meet him in the corridor, he won't even acknowledge you. He's creating a dreadful atmosphere. And then recently, Luis Suarez made himself available once more for international football.
0: No.
9: And Bielsa didn't call him up.
0: No.
9: But Bielsa did say, no, he doesn't owe me an apology. No worries. But he said at the time, Suarez said when he retired, the time has come to step aside and let younger players come in. Yes, Bielsa with Uruguay started off really well. And then 2 years ago, there was a Copa America in the States and the players had to spend a month with him. And the players during the course of this month decided they absolutely hated him. I do wonder with Bielsa whether his own brand of eccentricity works well, doesn't work as well with younger players, because he's not very touchy-feely. And one player, he had a massive row with one player.
1: Fabio Capello, like the England, where the England players just hated being in the camp.
9: Yeah, a little bit like that, yes. He had a blazing row with one player. Because Bielsa criticised the way that he was sitting.
0: He's not a man who squats on a bucket.
9: Yes, indeed, yes. And the last 2 years of Uruguay have been dreadful, really, really poor. Two things could work in their favour. Number one, Uruguay can be very dangerous when they've got their backs to the wall. And number two, Bielsa has announced that he's stepping down. He's leaving a job at the end of the World Cup. So there might be a feeling of relief in the camp. Blimey, just get through this tournament and we can get rid of him.
0: And they're qualifying in 2030 because they're one of the host nations, of course. Huge thanks to our pal, Tim Vickery, absolutely live from South America, TV on the radio, talking to me, Paul Ross and Kane Reeves, but most of all this morning yourselves. And on the way, Tony Evans, top football writer and broadcaster, looking at the final signing. It's been a while, it seems. Iriola off to Liverpool and a lot more besides. Cheers, Tim.
10: 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All steady. There's the parade ringers, trusting their eyes over what any of the tipsters say. And out in front, it's the showstoppers. Their outfits have been planned way more than their bet slips.
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0: We had a proper pucker guest on the station yesterday. John Barnes was in, top man himself. And while he said he's not particularly worried, you're about to hear him say that, about Iriola's appointment in Liverpool, he does have concerns. Here we go.
19: Not worried. What I'm worried about is that if we don't hit the ground running and win matches, they're going to say, well, sack him. I mentioned Man United when they had a great manager in David Moyes, and because he didn't do what Fergie did, the legacy, then all of a sudden Louis van Gaal, who was a great manager, then Jose Mourinho. We're going to get to the stage whereby, I don't want to get to that stage whereby if a manager comes in and he doesn't do well straight away, we're going to say, well, let's sack him. So I support, because the hierarchy don't sack managers. The fans sack managers. Now, there's no way Liverpool, if the fans backed Arne Slot that they would have sacked him. But then you'd got to the stage whereby the fans were never going to accept him. So what's going to happen if Areola comes in and he doesn't do one in the first four or five matches? What are you going to do then? And that's why you have to stick with him.
0: You've got to stick with him, whatever happens, isn't it? Yeah, and when he...
20: Has John Barnes got a point there, Tony? Good morning, matey.
21: Morning, Paul. Yeah, I think John has a point. You know, it's, I know John, and he's very forthright. And I think this is only the tip of the iceberg. Yes, there's going to be a reaction if he doesn't start off well. I think that there's always going to be loads of goodwill from Liverpool fans for new Liverpool managers. But like, the mood is very, the mood's a little bit strange. And I think what will concern people, like loads of things, the fact that he's never managed a club in Europe and, a two games a week club, the fact that, you know, he was employed by Richard Hughes, who, you know, knew him from Bournemouth. You know, it feels a bit like me mate. You know, I call me mate. I think everyone's a bit, even though people had lost faith with Slot, there's kind of like, the club are like, oh yeah, Slot will start next season, right up until the day before they sacked him. I think there's loads of questions going on at the moment.
20: What do you make of the amount of money that Liverpool might be spending this summer? Areola must, I'm sure, have a large degree of input into that. I'm just wondering if you think they're going to spend anything like what they spent last year.
21: They've got to spend an awful lot, and I don't think they've got it. I don't know where they're going to get the money from, because last year's spending was predicated on selling a lot of players, and I'm not entirely sure they'll be able to do that this summer. And, you know, they need a right back, a left back, probably a centre half. They need two midfielders. They need at least one winger, maybe two, and a striker. And all of a sudden, that's a lot of money, considering that a year ago we were talking about a generational rebuild. It's like, it's amazing. And you know, I do have loads of doubts about whether Areola will be a successful Liverpool head coach. Not manager, remember, always head coach, so he doesn't have the final say. I wish him really well, but, oh, he's got an awful big injury.
20: So how important, then, would his ability to manage up be, given that he's already worked with Hughes? I mean, is that sound of it less of a concern than it might be normally?
21: Well, I mean, managing up is always easy when you're winning. When things go wrong, it's not so much fun. And the thing is, still, the talk about Hughes going to Saudi Arabia is rumbling in the background. Mm. And it seems to me it's really surreal that Fenway Sports Group allowed Michael Edwards and Hughes effectively to choose the next manager when they both have 1 year on their contract. You know, either commit to extending their contract and say you're here for the long term, or get rid. And we're in this no man's land where I think there are so many concerns it's untrue.
20: Now, I wish Areola well, as far as I can, as a West Ham fan. It doesn't really concern me, as I'm Championship now next season. And I know I'm probably not comparing like with like here, but I suppose it has to be a consideration and a concern about a manager of, although he's done very well with Bournemouth, effectively a mid-table side, going to a club like Liverpool with the expectation, like Roy Hodgson going to Liverpool, or like Thomas Frank going from Brentford to Spurs. It's a big leap, even though Spurs were below Brentford in the table and still are.
21: Yeah, the pressure will be amazing, and he won't have had to deal with that before. And, I really don't want to compare him to Roy Hodgson. No. I really don't want to compare him to Roy Hodgson.
20: Your old mate.
21: Oh, yeah. You know me and Roy, you know we're close. Yeah. But the Thomas Frank thing is a worry. Thomas Frank went into a broken club and was not able to unbreaker. That's fair enough. Liverpool isn't quite as broken, but certainly there are huge challenges.
20: And what are those in order of priority? What of those challenges, what are ones that Areola could be expected to fix? Because there must also be concerns, there always are at big clubs, about issues off the pitch, issues maybe at the level above Areola.
21: Yeah, well, invariably, problems in the boardroom manifest themselves in the pitch. But Iriola can't deal with that in the short term. What he needs to address is underperforming players. And there was a bunch of them last year at Anfield. There's talk already that Real Madrid are interested in Alexis McAllister. Well, I suspect if Liverpool could get money for McAllister this summer, they will ship him out in a second. But then you need to rebuild. And the problem is, they brought in Slot to make players better.
1: Yeah.
21: They brought in Iriola to do the same thing, to improve players. However, the decisions on who they buy will be made above his head. He'll have input, but it won't be the defining input. And, you know, Paul, I've seen people talk about what Iriola teams do, and I like what they did at Bournemouth, but I can't for the life of me see with this squad how Vert and Isak are going to fit into that template.
20: Also, and maybe given the kind of global nature of the game these days, this is less than a surprise than it would have been even 3 World Cups ago, but no Liverpool players in the England squad.
21: It is kind of indicative. But, I mean, you know, you go back to 86 and they were on the Scottish squad. So I kind of, in the globalised game, I don't think that matters so much. But I think what is really disappointing is that you would hope the academy would produce scouts players who would make a difference to the team. And, you know, when you look at Curtis Jones, his future's in doubt at the moment. And I think he was mishandled by Slot. He was one of those players a year ago I thought would be making a case for the England squad. Mm. And, you know, and he's nowhere near. So I think for me, it's more, and the dislocation between Slot and the first team and the academy is a worry, and whether Iriola can change that is a big question.
20: That'll be answered next season, of course. That was Tony Evans, to whom we spoke earlier in the programme. On the way with the Early Sports Breakfast Show, Sam Ellard and Laura Kirk-Francis. And after that, they're going to stick around with Andy Goldstein, Gabby Bonlahor, joined by, amongst many others, Neil Mopay and Ben Foster. Big lineup coming your way on Talksport and on Talk, and we're live till 5.
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1: 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John Hart. Ian Rush.
0: Jim White and Simon Jordan. 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
4: But remember, folks, tomorrow night, 9 o'clock, England versus Costa Rica. 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The main event starts on Thursday, the World Cup, of course. Now, the commentary team, presented by Adrian Durham. But on comms, you've got Jim Proudfoot and former England captain, friend and colleague of ours, Stuart Pearce. And Pearce, he says, you know what, he'll be looking out for a number of things from that England friendly, things he wants to see from the England squad. Here we go.
5: If it was me, I would probably be looking for 60 minutes for the team that I think might be starting against Croatia. That's how I would approach it. Whether Thomas Tuchel will or not, I don't know. I think you're looking to get more minutes in to certain individuals. I think the likes of Stones, as you mentioned earlier, needs those minutes. I think Reece James needs those minutes. And you can probably go through the team, and there's certain players, Jim mentioned earlier, Gordon, he needs the minutes as well if you're looking to start him against Croatia.
6: So is that more important, getting the minutes in the legs, than keeping any element of surprise away from Croatia for the potential lineup of the first game? Are you happy to go, okay, this is my lineup, and letting Croatia know, and I'm going to get an hour into the legs of my starting 11?
5: I think you can almost get a combination of both things, Jim, to be fair. I think you can get the minutes into certain players that you think are going to play against Croatia without giving your hand away. Listen, all of us, if we sat here now, we're turning around and saying we can name the whole team near enough, apart from one or two players, I would suggest. You know, we certainly could get 8 out of the 11 correct. So straight away, you know 8 out of your 11.
4: Brilliant stuff there from Stuart Pearce, who's back on comms with Jim Proudfoot tomorrow night, 9 o'clock kickoff, and that's England-Costa Rica, our last friendly before the World Cup.
7: Now, Paul, I'm slightly concerned about England's chances at the World Cup now.
4: Oh, dear.
7: I'm reading a piece in The Sun here, and you're not a big fan of Coldplay, are you? You say they're music for bedwetters.
4: I was quoting Alan McGee, but they're not my cousin.
7: Who's Alan McGee?
4: Man who's got a creation record, who's discovered Oasis and knows rock and roll.
7: Oh,
4: on this show
7: cool.
4: Several times.
7: Oh, wow, okay. Yeah. Oh, well, I do respect his opinion, but, you know.
4: He's having a bit of a barb, because it was said that Coldplay, that kind of music, was replacing the Oasis and Blur combo, more like introspective.
7: You know, as you've mentioned.
4: Rubbish like Fix You. Terrible, something that Fix You.
7: Well, yeah, it is.
4: Yellow, what a stink. The Scientist, appalling.
7: I suppose.
4: It's not my cup of tea, anyway. If you like them, all well and good.
7: Well, Thomas Tuchel, it says here, was inspired to take the England job while listening to Coldplay. This has come from Anthony Barry, who's part of Tuchel's coaching team, yeah? They're featuring it in an FA documentary. Barry recalls how singing along to the Coldplay song, A Sky Full of Stars, inspired Tuchel to add the gold one above the Three Lions badge, which marks the 1966 World Cup triumph. So Barry said, in a small cafe called Mio's in Munich, our favourite place.
4: Not a long story, this, is it?
7: No. We had real excitement to coach this group of players. We saw from outside you could build something pretty special. We loved it. The idea of getting a second star. And he said, while we were at the cafe speaking, Coldplay, A Sky Full of Stars, came on the radio. Thomas and I started singing. I see a shirt

0: I see a shirt full of stars. And it grew and grew. It was only me and him, and we started putting together ideas, and we decided, yes, let's take the role.
1: So basically, they cleared the pub in the city where Hitler had seized power in 1930.
0: They were in a little cafe called Mio's.
1: In Munich.
0: It's quite concerning, though. The
1: hotbed of Nazism.
0: It was Coldplay, a Coldplay song.
1: And the two
0: song.
1: Of them singing to each other.
0: Not even, you know, Coldplay, early 2000 Coldplay, very good, very good.
1: Who cares?
0: No, they are good, they were good
1: I
0: then.
1: I don't care.
0: But this is their poppy sort of period.
1: I don't care.
0: I know, but the fact that, are you not a bit concerned?
1: Okay, I've got a challenge for you. Name three big German rock bands.
0: No, what I'm saying, Paul, I'm not arguing against you. Two. No, that's what I'm saying. Are you not concerned, a little bit, that Thomas Tuchel was inspired to take the England job while... Because of listening to a Coldplay song?
1: Words fail.
0: Oh, yeah, I'm a little bit concerned. But also in this FA...
1: You should have been listening to good old Chaz and Dave. That would inspire you. yep, bunny, bunny, rabbit, rabbit. That's it, I've got my beer in a sideboard here. Mother should have that, which comes right
0: I'd be
1: here.
0: Surprised if that was played in a cafe in Munich.
1: Well...
0: But there's this FA documentary also shows them training.
1: It's an official documentary, as boring as my old boots.
0: Mate, it does sound a little bit boring. England players, they've been training with music being blared out on loudspeakers, and they've been playing Luther Vandross as well. So.
1: Never give up on a good thing.
0: No, I don't know. It doesn't say what song.
1: You know, Luther Vandross sang backing vocals on David Bowie's Diamond Dogs album and Young Americans.
0: He did indeed. Yeah. Yes.
1: And Bowie sang backing vocals on Walk on the Wild Side, pretending to be a female backing singer, and they called themselves the Thunder Thighs.
0: Also... Here's a good fact for you.
1: It's not those things that make...
0: Luther Vandross did backing vocals on Stevie Wonder's Part-Time Lover.
1: Very good.
0: Yes.
1: Helped his mate out.
0: That's quite a good fact.
1: And he's my distant American cousin, Luther Vandross.
0: But there we go. Thomas Tuchel decided to take the England job while listening to Coldplay in a Munich cafe.
1: So if we fail miserably, it's Chris Martin's fault.
0: Pretty much, yeah. Well, it kind of is, isn't it? But we'll wait.
1: Maybe I should give him a go, Coldplay. Maybe I'm being too harsh.
0: Well, you are. The early 2000s stuff is brilliant. It really
1: What's
0: is.
1: What's that album with a Spanish title?
0: Oh, I don't know. My Coldplay knowledge
1: that was
0: doesn't
1: a massive selling
0: deep.
1: Album.
0: And also, you mentioned who was the mate you started Oasis?
1: No, he discovered them playing King Tut's in Glasgow. Alan McGee.
0: It's
1: like Creation Records.
0: Well, I'm glad you mentioned McGee because Mark McGee,
1: former
0: Scotland player and coach, he'll be part of TalkSport's coverage for the World Cup.
1: Good to know.
0: There we are. He'll be taking your calls after Scotland's first game against Haiti.
1: So don't look back in anger.
0: No, certainly don't. So give Mark McGee a call after Scotland lose to Haiti in their opening game.
1: There's no need to be like that.
0: No. Good luck to them. And enjoy your bank holiday that the King gave you yesterday. Still waiting for England's bank holiday. But hopefully we'll get that confirmed today.
1: Are we getting a bank holiday?
0: Well, we should do. Why?
1: No, but you said it as if it's a matter of fact.
0: No, it's not. Yeah. Don't plan for one, folks. But I just find it outrageous that the King has decided to give Scotland a pity bank holiday because it's their first World Cup in 28 years.
1: As you said, many regions are not taking it.
0: Yeah, well, only five councils are taking it.
1: And they're the big, conurbations, like the big populations. Like Glasgow, Edinburgh, Dundee have gone for it, and Aberdeen, I think.
0: There are 32 Scottish local authorities, and 27 of them have said, no, we're not doing this. So they've decided that the poor kids have to go school.
1: But the big ones are taking it, aren't they?
0: Yeah,
1: Aberdeen,
0: still,
1: Glasgow,
0: Lanarkshire. How miserable do you have to be to be given a bank holiday and then still say no, thank you?
1: It is a little bit looking the gift horse in the mouth and saying no to it, isn't
0: exactly.
1: it, really? If we're being honest.
0: Be grateful, you've been given a bank holiday. Just take it.
1: Now, on the show tomorrow, we're hoping to speak to the author of a brilliant book about 1966, not just the football, though, but not just that, all the other things, like... Three of the greatest albums of all time released. The Beatles' Revolver album, the one before Sgt. Pepper. Beach Boys' Pet Sounds, sublime album. And Bob Dylan's Blonde on Blonde double album.
0: That's a
1: great album.
0: But the Kinks around then as well.
1: Oh, yeah. They were still having Beach. I think Waterloo Sunset might have been released that year.
0: I think Waterloo Sunset was number one when England won the World Cup.
1: We'll find out tomorrow with my special guest, Michael Calvin, great journalist and broadcaster. Also, I know that 1966 was the year when Bob Dylan toured this country. Now, people said it was at the Royal Albert Hall. It wasn't. It was at Manchester Free Trade Hall. Mm. First half of the show, he did acoustic. Came on with the band that became the band afterwards. And as he started up, somebody shouted out, Judas!
0: Ooh.
1: So he said back, you're a liar. Then he said a rude word, liar. And then he said to the band, play loud. And they cracked into like a Rolling Stone live.
0: Oh,
1: it's an amazing version, isn't it? Where the year Bob Dylan went electric.
0: I look forward to that then.
1: All that and more stuff to come on the show. But coming up, you lucky people, on the early sports breakfast show, Sam Allard back with Laura Kirk Francis, a cracky listen. Then after that, they're sticking around with Andy Goldstein, Gabby Bonlahore, joined by Neil Mopay and Ben Foster. We're back tomorrow morning from 1, whether you like it or not. We hope you can join us.
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11: Good evening to you. It is Petri here with you. You are listening to Talk. And coming up at midnight in an hour's time, it's your chance to talk back. And what we're going to be talking about is this new trend on social media, which is gaining hundreds of thousands of follows and likes. And this is when people confess or admit to the fact that they have no friends. The final taboo, many people are calling it, the shame that normally goes with saying, I don't have any friends, I just don't have friends. And it's a really interesting, this is ahead of Loneliness Awareness Week, and actually I don't think the two things mean the same thing. I don't think being friendless and being lonely is necessarily the same thing. I think a lot of people enjoy their own company and they enjoy being on their own. But I do want to hear from you. It started with somebody putting up on TikTok that I have no friends. And then hundreds of thousands of people sort of connected with that and said, oh my goodness me, I'm the same. I also don't have friends. So I want to know if that has happened to you, how important friends are to you, how important friendships are. And you know, maybe it was because you went through a divorce. Looking at young people, the whole COVID situation, if you were getting ready to go to university at that time, that's where you make a lot of your friends that take you through adulthood. I didn't go to university, but, you know, that you didn't get that opportunity. And maybe COVID also cost you friendship groups because, you know, a few years of not being able to go out and not spending time with people can isolate you. So I just want to kind of figure out when you lost your friends, how you lost your friends. Did you never really have friends? Do you find it difficult to talk about the fact that you don't have friends? Do you feel, I don't know, some form of shame for not having friends? I don't think you should, by the way. But I'm just really interested as to how important friendships are. And maybe you've just got one friend, just that one friend who is everything, right? Just that one mate you don't need anymore. I was certainly like that at school with my best mate, Claire. And we weren't friends at school, funny enough, because we were in different groups. But because they banded in those days. You had A band, B band, C band, I think. Anyway, we weren't in the same band. So I didn't really see her at school, but I had mates at school. But my best friend was my friend away from school. And I didn't really need anybody else. I spent every waking moment with her. So I just, you know, did you just not make friends at school? Did you just not make... How do you actually replace friends as you get a bit older? Because it's very difficult to break into a friendship group, isn't it? If you've lost people through a divorce or you've lost people through illness or whatever the situation might be. I'm just really interested to know your journey through friendship. So do give me a call. I'd love to talk to you about this. 0344 499 1000. Calls are charged at national rate, but we do call you back. And text the word talk and your message to 87222. Well, joining me now, not so much a friend, but a brother, but he's also a friend, Andrew Hoskin, who is, what's the title are we giving you?
12: Former BBC reporter.
11: Author, journalist,
12: yeah.
11: And former BBC senior correspondent. That's what we're saying. I'm talking about Claire Taylor was my best mate at school. And when we were growing up, she was always with me, right? I didn't need anybody else. But friendships, as you get older, are quite difficult to maintain, aren't they?
12: Yeah, and it's also more difficult when you get older to make new friends. I mean, I joined cricket clubs and cricket teams, and I've made some very good friends playing cricket at my age through doing that. Of all shapes and sizes and classes and all the rest of it. So getting involved in sport, if you can, is a good way of making friends. I've kept friends from school, not very many. From my time as a journalist, I've got some very good friends. I've had friends for over 30, 40 years. I'm still in touch with. I see occasionally for a drink or, you know, a cup of coffee and a catch up. So you sort of, and from when I was at the BBC, I made, actually, in hindsight, a few friends, but very good friends, I think.
11: Yeah.
12: I think a lot of them are sort of fit more into the acquaintance or working colleague kind of class, who you sort of are friendly for a while and then they go off somewhere else or you go off somewhere else. And of course, when I left the BBC, I left a lot of those sort of people behind. But I did keep some very good friends from the BBC. But it is you sometimes have to make a bit of an effort to make friends and keep friends. I think it's not something you can take for granted. And I wonder whether in this new sort of age of social media and people locked onto their phones and all the rest of it, and of course with COVID, a lot of younger people have lost the sort of the enjoyment or lost the sort of the skill of making friends and keeping friends.
11: And also the momentum as well. I think that COVID did break a lot of momentum with friendships. And it's some friends, I mean, my best friends are the ones that are forgiving if I'm not in touch with them all the time.
12: Yeah, that's true, yeah.
11: Because I all of them will tell you that I'm not very good at, you know, I don't need that constant, you know, I must call them, I must do that, and I must do this. I mean, Claire and I have been friends for a lot of years now, and we still message each other, send silly things to each other, and we see each other, and we've been friends for decades and decades and decades.
12: Yeah, but I remember after school, I remember, friends would write to me, and I would write to my friends. I'm still some of my best friends from school. After school, when we were at, you know, our colleges and all the rest of it and getting on with life, you'd write to each other. You'd write a letter saying what you're up to and all the rest of it. There were no emails in those days.
11: No, of course not.
12: So that was all, when you think about it, and of course, you know, you get, this is, if you go back to the Victorian age, people, a lot of books are actually held together by correspondence between friends and relatives and stuff.
11: Yeah.
12: But yeah, it's, so I think people value, I don't know whether it's technology which has sort of moved into spaces where friendship should be, or people not, or society breaking down a bit and people not being able to maintain friendships in the same way that we did or valued them. I don't know. People, you know, people obviously change as time goes by. But
11: yeah.
12: I can certainly remember sort of writing your screeds.
11: Really?
12: Letters. Oh, yeah, didn't you?
11: Yeah, no, I did. I did. Yeah, I had a couple of friends that I would write to.
12: And so now it's almost so much easier now, isn't it? You drop someone on WhatsApp or a text.
11: But maybe you're just not putting as much thought into it, maybe. I mean, I remember there was one friend of yours when we were both at school who I really fancied. Was it Robert? Did you have a friend called?
12: I can't remember.
11: Oh, I can't remember. But I remember being all sort of shy and embarrassed every time you came around to the house. But yeah, I mean, I think that friendships are difficult. And I've recently, sort of in the last 10 years, I say recently, I've had a bit of a clear out as well.
12: Oh, right.
11: Of people who didn't make me feel good. You know, there's those friends who always go, oh no, how awful, and oh dear, isn't that dreadful? I just don't need people like that in my life.
12: Yeah.
11: So I kind of cut out some people that were very, very negative, but called themselves friends, but almost liked the drama in life rather than true friendship.
12: Yeah, I mean, there are people that I have been very close to, then I sort of grow apart. I didn't sort of have very much in common. Come with them, and that's I think that's a natural process, I think, really. And there are people that you don't see for a while and you grow closer to.
11: So
12: there are friends I haven't seen for years, and then they get in touch and you become friends with them again, and you sort of, you've both moved on, you've both at different stages of your life, and you can sort of laugh about the past and sort of have a different kind of friendship.
11: Yeah.
12: So friends are, they're all kinds of friends that we have, aren't there? The closer friends is not so close friends. And there's a pool of people you sort of see occasionally. And so I think, but it's very, I think it's very sad if people are turning around and saying, look, I haven't got any friends. I think that's tragic.
11: I think it's a lot of it is a lot of social pressure. I think that a lot of people are, you know, imagine, I mean, you've got a son, but when you first got a baby and, you know, perhaps other people around you haven't, people do drift away because they don't want to be part of that. You know,
12: having children is a big,
11: it's a big block,
12: because you're all of a sudden your life is devoted to another person, so
11: and you haven't got the time, and you don't make the time.
12: No.
11: And also, even just on phone calls, you know, you'd be like, I've got to go, you know, and so you can't devote even a phone call to a friend, and so people do disappear, but also through divorces or breakups,
12: that's true.
11: That's friends true. Drift into a different camp, or you see the way they treat you and you don't like the way that they've, you know.
12: Yeah, you see people in different lights sometimes at different stages in their life, and you're not in the same context or environment.
11: Yeah,
12: and they're not the sort of person you thought they were. Also, I found sort of being sent away all the time when I was a BBC reporter.
11: Yeah, yeah.
12: I could never guarantee I was going to be in the country a particular week or particular weekend. So sort of the idea of meeting up with someone for a drink or meeting up
11: or
12: committing yourself to being in a cricket team or a football team or something like that, you couldn't do it. You were sort of considered to be unreliable. In the end, you sort of gave up, tried to keep going.
11: Yeah.
12: It was only when I left the BBC in particular, where I was able to sort of spend more time sort of investing, you know, more time in my, you know, in my son and my friends and sort of those, the important things of life.
11: Absolutely.
12: You imagine that work and what you're doing is at the particular time is the most important thing, but actually it's not. I mean, I'd spend a third of my life sometimes in hotel rooms. And so, you know,
11: it's
12: very easy.
11: And it's
12: not
11: as glamorous as people think.
12: No, it certainly isn't glamorous at all. And so it's very easy to not keep in contact people, to lose contact people. But it's so important that you do. But I think it does require effort, effort and hard work. I mean, they are your friends, but it's not something you can take for granted.
11: No, so
12: I
11: think you do have to be aware of their needs as well.
12: Absolutely.
11: Need. I mean, I just remember when I was at the BBC and I was doing an early breakfast show, so I would be up in the middle of the night, 2 o'clock in the morning, and that was 4 days. That was 4 days a week, and you know, finishing by 10 o'clock in the morning. I can't remember what time the show started, but anyway, I've blocked it out of my brain now. But and people stopped calling me. My friends stopped calling because they didn't know when I was asleep. B, they didn't know when I was awake. C, they knew I was unavailable. From Sunday night onwards.
12: Yes.
11: So that became quite. That was about 4 years, 4.5 years, and that sort of separated me a lot from friends because I did not have the bandwidth. I was constantly exhausted with those hours, and they were constantly fed up with me not being available. Things change and it ebbs and flows, and I wasn't able to dedicate any time. Luckily they stuck around, but it can be very, very difficult when your job like you takes you away, like mine takes me into a different time zone, and you've got people who are lorry drivers, for example, or long distance workers or overnight workers. It's very difficult if you do a night shift to maintain friendship.
12: That's why if you can join a club or a sport, because sport's a very bonding thing, you know, you can walk onto a sort of cricket pitch with someone and you don't even know them, and then within a couple of times you're bonded, you're friends, and you can laugh about something that happened. And you're all committed to a particular aim of winning a match, and then socially afterwards you might go for a pint or a curry afterwards, and you can make friends quite quickly, and very good friends quite quickly, I find, and I think it's so important. So if people are a bit lonely, I would say, you know, get involved. I know it sounds a bit corny, but I would certainly
11: or
12: recommend
11: an art
12: it.
11: Class, something
12: yeah,
11: like
12: whatever.
11: That.
12: Just get off. You know, get off your bum and get out there and get into an environment where you're going to meet new people. And you'll be surprised who you'll meet and how much value that will give to your
11: Depends
12: life.
11: Depends how socially awkward you are as well. I'm very socially awkward.
12: Well, I'm sort of not the most sort of outgoing of people. But if you're
11: not socially awkward as such, but if you're
12: having to play sport with somebody, if you're kicking a ball,
11: that's true. It breaks that wall, doesn't it?
12: Yeah. Or if you're learning a language or something, you know, you're in a language class with someone, you know, you sort of afterwards you go for a pint or whatever or a coffee, and so things like that can be quite bonding particularly if you're in a new city or something like that.
11: Yeah.
12: Or a new place, or a village.
11: But a lot of young people, I've got a story here, saying that they prefer AI friends.
12: Well,
11: a quarter of Gen Z would rather talk to an AI than a real person. One in four young people would rather talk to AI than speak to a real person. National survey of 2,000 adults between 18 and 29 also found that more than two-thirds of young people would cancel plans in order to spend time online. They are rushing home to talk to their AI.
12: Yeah, well, that, I think that's just sad. and I think, I suspect they might just grow out of it. I think dating an AI girlfriend isn't as fun as dating the real thing, in my opinion. I haven't dated an AI girlfriend.
11: Have you not? No, well, don't knock it.
12: It doesn't sound like much fun to me. And having an AI mate doesn't sound as much fun either as having an actual friend you can talk to.
11: Yeah.
12: But I suspect it's called not being very grown up.
11: They will sort of
12: grow out of it.
11: But people
12: eventually.
11: Are saying, somebody who suffers from anxiety about what people think, ChatGPT helps me feel less crazy. I used to rush home to speak to ChatGPT about feelings from an outgoing from an outing or towards friends and family to see if my emotions were correct.
12: Yeah.
11: It doesn't make you feel like you're wrong.
12: Okay.
11: And is biased to making us feel like we feel good.
12: Well, I think you can overthink these things.
11: Yeah,
12: it's a very strange thing.
11: It's not. I mean, it's not something our generation would ever. I think accept as reality. But.
12: Well, except you know, you did have people who were sort of obsessed with computer games that you would spend all their time in their rooms or playing.
11: Well, I remember the computer game we had as kids, and that was the tennis thing. The
12: yeah.
11: Doot,
12: It was dull as ditch water.
11: It was so bad.
12: I think it was called computer tennis.
11: It was so bad.
12: But you get kids.
11: We did play it though. Yeah. We did enjoy it.
12: Yeah. I mean, now you've got Super Mario Kart and all the rest of it, which kids are. This is also a big problem. I mean, kids get addicted to it, and then they become very antisocial.
11: That's true.
12: It's a massive problem for kids in their teens, as we know. But I suspect it's a similar sort of phenomenon, isn't it? AI and all the rest of it. It's just something else to look at. Another excuse to gawp at a computer screen and not actually engage with humanity.
11: It's so sad. It really is. And if this is the future, then
12: I don't think it is. I think people always reach out for each other. I mean, it's part of being in the human race, isn't it? It's actually quite a lot of fun if you get to know the right friends and share it with them. You know?
11: Yeah, can be.
12: That's what it's all about.
11: Yeah. Right, we've got to take a break, but that's what we're going to be talking about at midnight. So do give me a call. Let me know about your friendship groups, about what's going on with you, why it's happened, why it didn't happen for you. Let's just chat. Let's just be friends. Quick break. Back in a sec.
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13: The epicentre of topical talk and considered conversation. Petrie Hoskin on Talk. Small talk. Tough talk. Cross talk. Across the nation. Petrie Hoskin on Talk.
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13: The past is a foreign country. 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
11: Hello there, this is Talk and it is Petrie here with you. And with me, Andrew Hoskin, author and journalist and former BBC senior correspondent. We've got a message here from Gary. He said, I always love it when your big brother is on with you. You wouldn't even have to mention who he is because you look so similar. I think I'm much better looking.
12: Well,
11: And you need to agree because this is my show. Yeah, not even agreeing now. Okay. Andrew, let's have a look at the papers. The Times. This looks like a big story brewing. We have to be careful legally with this because these are allegations. But David Sullivan, 77 years old, one of Britain's richest men, is facing allegations of sexually exploitive and predatory behaviour from 7 women as a part of a joint investigation by The Times and BBC's Panorama.
12: That's right. So David Sullivan, 77 years old. He's a billionaire, apparently. He's famously made his money through the porn industry and also being the proprietor of the Daily and Sunday Sport newspapers. Oh. And these allegations focus on him apparently, allegedly, pressurising young women who were models or wanted to be models for the Daily Sport and Sunday Sport, you know, into having sex with him and so on. I think there were seven women in all so far who gave these allegations or this evidence to BBC and The Times. It has to be said that he's issued a statement saying he's going to sue the BBC for libel. Yeah. I'm not sure what his position is in relation to The Times, but it is, you know, it would be certainly a very big legal action if it happens.
11: He categorically denies as he resigned. On Saturday, he resigned as the joint chairman of West Ham.
12: Yeah.
11: Ahead of the investigation, calling the allegations factually incorrect and entirely false, but he remains the club's majority shareholder.
12: Yeah, so there are obviously serious allegations of, you know, sexual misconduct against Sullivan, who's worth around £1.18 billion. And as I say, he's made most of his money in sort of adult entertainment. So we'll have to see what happens. You know, it's one of those stories you can't really say very much about.
11: Without getting sued.
12: Well, not that. Well, he's issued a denial. And he's saying he's going to sue the BBC for libel. So we'll have to wait and see
11: what
12: happens.
11: We'll have to wait and see what happens.
12: I mean, these libel cases take years to come to anything. But we'll have to wait and see.
11: Kemi Badenoch will pledge to overhaul equality laws to stop people getting preferential treatment because of race, religion, gender or sexual orientation.
12: Yeah, there's echoes of Donald Trump and DEI, isn't there? Mm. And his campaign against DEI, which is, you know, diversity, inclusion and equality. This is about, saying that she's going to go after the Equality Act, 2010 Equality Act, which apparently guarantees public sector equality throughout the public sector.
11: Right.
12: So this is her sort of common sense drive, she's calling it. Excuse me, I have just done. That she's...
11: Poor Andrew's got a cold.
12: Yeah, sorry about that. This is her sort of drive for common sense in public services, and the Equality Act 2010 is in the firing line. So there's a touch of DEI.
11: Was there to protect people from discrimination based on a list of 9 protected characteristics?
12: That's correct. Yeah,
11: it's just to protect them. It's not to advance them.
12: Yeah.
11: It's not to give them more status. It is just to say, if you hold these characteristics, you will be protected from discrimination.
12: Absolutely. Yeah, so...
11: It doesn't seem that bad to me.
12: It's a part of a sort of... It's another one of these culture wars. It has a feeling about that, doesn't it? As it was in America.
11: Yeah, true.
12: You know, the feeling is, oh, it's the woke left using, you know, right-on woke... things to sort of, you know, undermine our public services.
11: Yeah.
12: What the evidence is for that is hard to say. You know, the Times...
11: It's more of a feeling than a...
12: Well, the Times says it's revealed how police forces are, for example, not police forces, anyway, I haven't been police forces for a long time.
11: No, police services.
12: Are spending tens of millions of pounds on DEI initiatives, which have been cast into the spotlight after footage released last week. And then, of course,
11: the Henry
12: Novak.
11: Which is harrowing.
12: Which is, again, it's an extremely controversial, you know, an allegation to make about that particular tragic incident, that it had anything to do with DEI or two-tier policing. And, of course, the family were adamant in politicians not using it as a weapon.
11: Yeah, so this wasn't a case of racism.
12: Yeah, no, and they've said that. And, of course, people like Nigel Farage went against that and have used it in their sort of battle to expose what they feel is an abuse of equality law to give presumably black and brown people the leg up in public services, which, again, there is no evidence, because, as you say, it is simply there to design to protect people of race, you know, and gender and all the rest of it. So, again, there's a feeling, isn't there? And I think the critics of this are saying that this is sort of politicians using these sorts of pieces of legislation as a sort of part of it to win votes in their sort of endless culture wars.
11: Yeah.
12: And again, you know, as we've seen in America, in the army, where they've been used to sack and demote generals.
19: Yeah.
12: Very qualified, very experienced people, on the basis of that they've been hired on DEI. So it's become a sort of, I don't know, a weapon to beat up public services and armed services with at the moment.
19: Yeah, but I mean, it's also, I mean, the Equalities Act, I support that on behalf of women everywhere as well. It's not just about race, is it? It's a gender thing as well. And also
12: yeah,
19: about
12: race,
19: disability.
12: Religion, disability all of that, yeah.
19: And that, so that they are not discriminated against. And there yeah. doesn't seem to be anything wrong with that.
12: I mean, a very good friend of mine at the BBC was discriminated against on grounds of disability on one case and sued the BBC over it. He's now very well known. I mean, he's gone public on it, a very well-known correspondent at the BBC. And he was treated very badly at one stage by the BBC, and that was proved. And he got money from the BBC for it. So this legislation is there to protect people.
19: Mm. Not to elevate a particular...
12: Yeah, and there doesn't seem to be any sort of empirical evidence that's been provided to show that this is being used to sort of promote people above their station simply on the grounds that they're on the grounds.
19: Although some of the police did say that they were told to... was it 5 or 7 officers from that particular police service were saying that we were told to take very seriously any... complaints about racism towards people, and you know they you know intimated that the training was a little confusing perhaps.
12: Well, yeah, I mean, because that's their job, they're there to protect people, and if people are being attacked as a result of racism, I mean they have to protect.
19: But Novak wasn't, was he?
12: Well, the situation, the Henry Novak case was a case of incompetent policing. I mean, where
19: really
12: it appears
19: poor.
12: To be where
19: yeah.
12: they rocked up at a particular place, the attacker, the assailant who had stabbed, you know, Henry Novak to death in the end, he's subjected him to what turned out to be a fatal injury, had accused poor Henry Novak of racially assaulting, you know, racially insulting him or assaulting him or whatever. In fact, Novak had been stabbed by the assailant, and the police, you know, arrested and then handcuffed him.
19: And then took the mick out.
12: But obviously they didn't believe him when he said he'd been stabbed and was suffocated. So it was an act of grotesque
19: incompetence
12: yeah. in the end. But there has been no evidence that it was the result of two-tier policing and all the rest of it. None at all. And the parents have said, you know, quite adamantly that it shouldn't be used by politicians to, you know, put forward that argument.
19: Yeah.
12: So it was just a tragedy, and it's almost as much a tragedy that it's being used in this way, and it's sort of been casually now dropped into newspaper articles to suggest that this is sort of part of, you know, kind of problem that Kemi Badenoch's having to address.
19: Yeah. Just the way the language changes quickly around these things. Let's take a quick break, but we'll be back in just a moment.
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11: Hello there, this is Talk and it's Petrie, and with me is Andrew Hoskin, author and journalist and former BBC senior correspondent. The Daily Mail has gone with, is university a waste of money? As a shocking study shows that half of debt-ridden graduates earn less than the average wage 5 years after leaving.
12: Yeah, this is quite... it doesn't surprise me in the way that, you know, it's, you sort of hear so much of this where, you know, people just do not have the same opportunities that we had when we were younger. And how much tougher it is, despite whatever your background is, whether, you know, you're getting on that rung of that you want to get onto. And I was very fortunate, immediately, to sort of get on to become a journalist and from a young age and sort of never look back. But now it's really tough because, you know, there aren't any newspapers to work for anymore. No local papers. When I started on a local paper, they completely disappeared. They're all sort of on one website now, the Reach website. It's a tragedy. So it says that half of graduates now earn less than the average national wage 5 years after leaving university, and that 150,000 students a year struggle to reach the median full-time worker salary of 35,000. And that, even more worryingly, 11% of graduates fail to land a job that paid them £24,000 over the same period. This is a report by the Policy Exchange think tank. Also found that 57% were in, that only 57% were in full-time work 15 months after leaving university. And I suspect it'll get even worse with AI. Don't you?
11: Well, yeah, because all those starter jobs now are being, like in even in solicitors and lawyers' offices and things like that, all of those research, the donkey work, is being done by AI. Accountancy firms as well, that's my phone. Accountancy, it's fell out of my back pocket, sorry. Accountancy firms now, those starter jobs again of sorting through people's accounts, that's all going to AI. So there's a lot of jobs going.
12: Yeah, and worryingly, you know, it's, for example, a friend of mine's a barrister, and he's saying that he was telling me the other day that the kind of people who can, you know, they get the law degrees and claim to become barristers, but increasingly, the only people who can afford to do that, people are living at home with their mum in Hampstead or whatever, not in Hampstead. Yeah. I'm sorry, I'm just sort of being a bit cruel, but you know, that they can, they're the ones who can afford it because they're being paid a pittance as trainee barristers.
11: That's,
12: you know,
11: they're
12: being paid, you know, £15,000 a year. I mean, of course, they can earn fantastic salaries later on when they become KCs or QCs, you know, 20 years later. But so it's sort of favouring the sort of kids from well-off families and parents as well.
11: Well, particularly
12: in London,
11: a lot of the sort of arts as well has always favoured well-off families. You know, things, you know, working in art galleries or stuff like that has always favoured because they're very low paid, but you've got, you know, posh families who are able to support that.
12: Yeah.
11: So I think that is something that is probably going to come back around. Even working in media, you know, having to do a few weeks here
12: already.
11: And there,
12: that's,
11: you know,
12: already.
11: At very low rates or not being paid at all to get work experience.
12: And in fact, the BBC were quite good on that because to stop that happening, they insisted that interns would have to be, you couldn't just be, you know, dad bringing in his whatever.
11: Yeah.
12: You had to be, you had to apply and apply to become, even if an unpaid intern. So that is, but I'm not sure. But so the BBC were very diligent about that, and they'd be to be commended for it. But there is that. But it's, you know, particularly in London, it's like, you know, the housing. I mean, you know, you come out of university and you're supposed to stump up a rent for some crummy, you know, house share for £1,500 or £2,000. So a lot of these people, young people, are spending more than two-thirds of their income on just living in some, you know...
11: Yeah, well, so, you know, my son is.
12: E-502.
11: Your nephew is. He's spending... It's £2,000 a month for a one-bedroom flat.
12: I know. From somebody who's got a mortgage, probably, you know, if they have a mortgage at all, a few hundred pounds a month.
11: I know.
12: So the whole thing is upside down. Of course, it's a tragedy when you think about it, because, you know, not so long ago, people were handing on a better world to their kids. Now,
19: yeah,
12: it's,
19: we're handing on a worse.
12: Yeah. It really is a world that where these opportunities are no longer there, and it's so much more hard.
19: Yeah,
12: more
19: the so-called sort of premium, you know, the you would get the from going to.
12: Yeah.
19: To university, the university premium is collapsing, and a lot of people deciding not to do that anymore.
12: Yeah.
19: Zelensky, this is the Guardian. Zelensky takes aim at Reform UK's mistake on Ukrainian flags.
12: I think Reform has a bit of a problem with Ukraine. And they haven't been, you know, they are noted. I mean, for example, you know, one thinks about Nathan Gill, who was the Reform leader in Wales.
19: Who was in the
12: being jailed for
19: Russians.
12: 10.5 years for being a sort of a Putin stool pigeon and taking money.
19: Well, hasn't Farage said he admires Putin?
12: He has in the past, and Farage has also worked for Russia Today, taking money from a Russia state sort of sponsored media. And they've been very lukewarm, to say the least. And of course, they are allied very closely. I mean, you know, Nigel Farage is very, very close chums, isn't he? Also, as much as you can be a chum of Trump. And Trump has been he's boasted, as his crew. Boasted of taking support away from Ukraine and not supporting Ukraine and being seen to be very pro-Putin. So this isn't a very good luck for Reform, because Zelensky, you know, during an interview that I think he did for Sky News, has warned that the decision by some Reform UK councils to take down the Ukrainian flag was a kind of a small mistake that can break a big friendship. And I think a lot of people who support Reform also support Ukraine.
19: Mm.
12: I mean, you drive, as I have driven around towns that sort of more Reform, you know, you often see Ukraine flags fluttering. So I'm not sure this stance by Reform, being lukewarm to say the least about Ukraine, is a big vote winner for them in the future.
19: Well, it's an act to remove flags, isn't it? It's a statement to remove those flags.
12: Yes.
19: As opposed to just leaving them there or not having them in the
12: first
19: place.
12: Well, it
19: is
12: a statement, isn't it?
19: It's a statement.
12: It is a statement.
19: It is a statement.
12: If you take down a flag or you put up a flag, it is a statement either way.
19: It is a statement either way, yeah.
12: And I think, you know, from talking to politicians in the Conservative Party as well, they see that as... They do see that as being a stick to beat Reform with and to beat Nigel Farage with. They do have a Russia problem, and I think they have a Ukraine problem, as much as they may deny it. And I think that also this sort of linkage with the Trump White House and their ambivalence, to say the least, towards Ukraine. One remembers that awful scene in the White
19: bear
12: House
19: it. Yeah.
12: when J.D. Vance, the Vice President, and Donald Trump ganged up on Zelensky, who after all is now in the fifth year of this terrible, unprovoked assault from Russia, which they are now winning, incredibly.
19: I know.
12: And they've sort of turned the front line, Russia and Ukraine,
19: You just couldn't have written this any better. You know, a comedy actor who acted a president, enacted a comedian becoming a president, becomes a president, and now is a war president, and probably one of the greatest ever.
12: He's extraordinary. I mean,
19: I've
12: been to Ukraine quite a few times, and the most recently, last year, and for a very brief trip to Kiev. I was delivering vans there. And it is a tragedy when you drive through Ukraine, every single... town or village you drive through, there are all these banners showing all the fallen of Ukraine. The graveyards are full with people, thousands of people, flags everywhere showing that all these very brave young people have died for Ukraine. And yet there they are still up against this big war machine winning the war. Mm. And Zelensky, he's just a very, very cool customer, he seems to me. I mean, the guy looks, he doesn't look haggard and worn. He's extraordinary bloke. And he's incredibly, you know, Russia has had these terrible losses. I mean, they've lost, they've had 1.5 million casualties, 1 million people, 1 million deaths as well.
19: Casualties, compared to about 40,000 in Ukraine.
12: I don't know how many it is in Ukraine, but it's certainly a lot of people in Ukraine. I suspect more than that. But certainly incalculable loss and horrible carnage has been. But, you know, casualties, they tend to mix up injured and deaths, but there's been a million deaths alone as well, apparently, according to the recent figures. So, but it's interesting, and he's even invited the king. This article says he's inviting the king to Kiev, which is, it sounds nuts, but it is, depending on the day you go, it's kind of feels kind of safe. You have to go there by you have to fly to Poland, then you have to get a train. And of course they changed the gauges because the Polish gauges are different from what was the Soviet Union gauges, because the Ukraine was part of the Soviet Union up until 1991. And so then you get on their beautiful old Pullman trains that then take you to Kiev, which is one of the most beautiful cities in Europe. I mean, well, once the war is over, I'd recommend anyone to go for a visit to Kiev, because it's an absolutely gorgeous place. Cathedrals, wonderful squares, wonderful river, and all the rest of it. So the king may or may not be going. I mean, hopefully the war won't be over by the time he does go. I suspect the security services might have a word.
11: They're going to have a word, yeah. They're going to have something to say.
12: They may not be. But, of course, we've had prime ministers go over there quite safely and all the rest of it.
11: Yeah, yeah.
12: So, anyway, interesting story, I think.
11: Interesting story. Yeah. The Metro has another interesting story. A lieutenant in the Kinahan gang jailed for a hit. Trusted confidant of sinister, dangerous organisation oversaw cruel and callous killing.
12: This is a court case, and the reason why I like this story is very, very interesting for me, because it's very we hear a lot about gangs, the big, powerful gangs in London, and I don't know if anyone's ever seen the Gangs of London or whatever it's called on Netflix. I saw bits. It was extremely violent. So there is this underworld that we don't really get to see or hear very much about. And this particular case, and of course, the Kinahan gang apparently are very powerful in sport, particularly boxing. And so there's been this war between the Kinahan gang and the Hutch gang. And this
11: I feel another Netflix drama coming.
12: Yes, this has ended up with 18 bodies turning up, right?
11: Wow.
12: In this horrible feud. And this particular court case is about Sean McGovern, who is a sort of a Kinahan gang member, planned a hit and carried out a hit on an innocent guy called Noel Kerwin, or Noel Duckegg Kerwin.
11: Of course,
12: you have to have something like that
11: in
12: a proper gangster name,
11: yeah.
12: and carrying out a failed hit, if you can have such a thing. Well, you can, on another person. And so he's been sent away for quite a long time. Now Daniel Kinahan, who's the son of the founder of the gang, Christy Kinahan, is currently in Dubai jail facing extradition. So, but for me it's just a. He's been given this guy, Sean McGovern, who planned this hit on Kerwin, has been given 24 years in jail.
11: Wow!
12: But it's just one of these fascinating.
11: Because it is
12: that
11: underworld that luckily we don't know much, but we don't come in contact with it.
12: Yeah, but it's a truism of human nature.
11: Didn't you write a book on the mafia? You were writing.
12: I was planning to write a book on the Sicilian mafia, on the Calabrian mafia.
11: Yeah.
12: But anyway, that's another story.
11: Anyway, you found a horse's head in your bed.
12: I did a documentary on it for the BBC, I was thinking about doing a book on it. But the Calabrian mafia is probably
11: very
12: the most powerful. It's probably the most powerful mafia in the world. But these guys are pretty big, big fish. And it's just a fascinating insight into this world. And, of course, unfortunately, human nature, we're just fascinated with these horrible people.
11: Yeah, true.
12: With true crime and gangsters and all the rest of it.
11: Yeah.
12: We can't get enough of it, can we?
11: No, because everything you watch.
12: Yeah, podcasts, the most famous. You know,
11: it's true. It's really
12: particularly
11: true.
12: Young people, apparently, are really into it.
11: Really?
12: Yeah. Apparently,
11: I'm into
12: yeah.
11: true
12: I think
11: crime.
12: I think a third of young Londoners, their favourite podcasts are true crime. Yeah. So I went back to the BBC for a bit to produce a true crime series, and they are fascinating, but they're really horrible people. But we're not totally interested in nicer people. I think that's the problem.
11: I was just saying the other day though that I can't watch anything where a dog dies, but I'll happily watch several murders happening. Human beings, but it's a dog.
12: I find it all quite disturbing, actually.
11: But
12: dogs, yes. I mean, if dogs get caught in the
11: If dogs get caught in it, I'm not happy with that. I'm not doing that.
12: Yeah.
11: Right, quick break. Andrew and I will be back in just a moment.
0: Ideology Exchange. Petri Hoskin on Talk. 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

0: Petrie, and with me in the studio is Andrew Hoskin, author and journalist, former BBC senior correspondent to go through the papers. This is an interesting story, Andrew. The UK spying fears after secret camera found in Whitehall ceiling panel. It was a hidden camera, wasn't it, that caught Matt Hancock snogging. Do you remember that?
1: Oh, yes, goodness me, the COVID thing.
0: I never want to see that snog again.
1: With his aide, yes. I rather hope you wouldn't remind everyone of that.
0: Yeah, no, it's just so gross. But anyway, so secret cameras found in a Whitehall ceiling panel. I mean, how the heck do you do that?
1: It's quite easy, though, isn't it? I mean, you can, like, you know, you can just get one of these sort of Ringo cameras but I don't know what it depends where it was. I mean, was it in the gents, or was it in the ante room, or was it in the cloak room, or was it in the cabinet room?
0: Well, it was in the building that houses the Home Office and the Department for Housing, Communities and Local Government. Both departments were involved in China's controversial planning application for a new mega embassy. Although there is no suggestion that Beijing-linked actors are responsible.
1: Oh, I think
0: I think that is a suggestion they were.
1: I think if the Chinese had planted a camera, they wouldn't have found it.
0: Yeah.
1: It's probably somewhere like Guinea-Bissau or somewhere. They couldn't afford a really decent...
0: The secret camera was found behind an office ceiling.
1: It's not a particularly impressive piece of espionage, is it? If the cleaner sort of, with a feather duster, finds a secret camera.
0: Yeah, it's probably a massive, great big camera.
1: So I can't, you know, and there's this sort of lovely journalistic throw to both departments were involved in China's controversial planning application for a new mega embassy.
0: Yeah, and saying so, there's no suggestion it was linked, except that they are making
1: suggestion it was linked, and there's no evidence either.
0: So that they are suggesting
1: why mention it? Yeah. So it's sort of interesting story to a point, Lord Copper, I would say, but I say it doesn't really tell you who put it there or where it was. An office ceiling panel.
0: Yeah, but that's where the Matt Hancock camera was as well.
1: No, I think it was in the lift.
0: No, it was inside his office. I remember it. He just closed the door and started to nogging.
1: I mean, it might have been one of the internal, you know, knowing the Home Office, it might be one of theirs.
0: Yeah, true.
1: Maybe somebody filching the office station
0: or
1: something.
0: It was him, wasn't it? It was an official camera, Matt Hancock's son, apparently.
1: Yeah, it was. Yeah, there was. That was all shrouded in mystery, wasn't it? How the CCTV ended up in the papers.
0: Yeah,
1: it was all quite a bit of a kind of mystery, a hit job, I suppose. It felt a bit like a political hit job.
0: Yeah,
1: but this is sort of interesting. I can't get totally worried about it, if I was honest, because as I said, if they were any good, if there was like a proper spying, you wouldn't find the camera.
0: No, especially these days, and they're so tiny.
1: I mean, you can literally, you know, you can get them on Amazon or eBay, tiny little cameras.
0: Yeah.
1: That, you know, you put in like these light sockets. I mean, the old joke about sort of, you know, staying in some of the countries I've stayed in, you know, for room service, please speak loudly into the table lamp. There's a cartoon in Punch that said that, East Germany or somewhere like that.
0: And
1: it's a bit like that. So you can, you know, you can hide cameras anywhere, you know, in light sockets, in lamps, TV sets can be filming you everywhere else. So the idea they found was behind an office panel.
0: It doesn't sound very convincing.
1: It doesn't seem terribly James Bond to me,
0: honestly. Perhaps not.
1: No, maybe not.
0: The Telegraph, billions in aid cash handed to terrorists. This is terrorist hostile states and gangsters have been given more than £28 billion of taxpayers' money, including through aid payments, according to secret... I love when they say a secret report that we're all reading about on the front page of the Telegraph. Yes. Not that secret, then.
1: There's nothing journalists love more than secret reports.
0: And secret
1: or
0: hidden cameras.
1: No, they love it. They can't get enough of it. It's very interesting. This is because it way down the story, you find out this was actually buried by the Conservative government.
0: Right.
1: It was buried during the previous government. So this is between 2015 and 2021. Under which the country was being run by David Cameron, Theresa May and Boris Johnson. More than £28 billion ended up in the hands of various people it shouldn't have ended up in. And it's not quite clear what these payments are. I've sort of read the story thoroughly. So

0: There were grants given to COVID companies that were linked to the Russian state. COVID loans sent to Islamic State terrorists, in Syria,
1: which is the current guy, Al-Jarrah, Al-Shah, sorry, the current guy running Syria, was also the current guy at that time running ISIS, the Al-Qaeda branch, not of ISIS. So it doesn't really go into detail about how these... how all this money, £28 billion, seems an awful lot of money.
2: It really does.
0: I mean, it does seem quite a huge scandal if this is the case. I mean, it also, there's echoes, isn't there, of the misspending and misappropriation of monies, of COVID money as generally, as we know.
2: Billions and billions of that. They'll never have to pay a penny
0: absolute
2: back.
0: Absolute scandals. So a large proportion of the misappropriated funds went to gangs, including human traffickers, claiming housing benefits and disability allowances. So it's you know, sources said they believe there was an overlap between some of the organised crime groups and hostile states. They said there'd been a concerted effort to obtain British public funds made by an organised crime network linked to Eastern Europe. So there's all kind of ISIS and Eastern European gangs and all this stuff, but it's not entirely clear what these funds are.
2: What they were paid for.
0: Yeah, there was a guy, Tom Keating of RUSI, the famous think tank, co-wrote a report on this issue back in 2021, which called the lack of attention given to fraud in the national security dialogue increasingly perverse. So there seems to be a systemic problem with various grants and monies being handed through COVID, through foreign foreign aid. But it's interesting that, as they say, it was covered up, or apparently allegedly buried by the previous government. So sources said it was never made. It was sources claim, according to the Telegraph, that this report was never made public to save the government from political embarrassment. So, well, it's out now. The government's gone.
2: Yeah.
0: And all the rest of it. And,
2: It's just so unfair, isn't it, when our taxes go up all the time and we're covering all these debts that have been, or these things that have been paid wrongly. And there's a little nib at the bottom there, Andrew, that says taxpayer picks up bank's $36 billion debt bill. Bank of England's decision to sell off UK debt has cost the taxpayer $36 billion in just 4 years. So everybody else makes the mistakes and we pay the bill. And that seems to be so unfair.
0: There's been a lot of terrible bad government in the last 20 years, which has cost us billions and billions and billions of pounds.
2: But they don't care because it's not their money.
0: It isn't their money, no. And, of course, they're not personally liable for the cock-ups. I mean, in local government, I mean, I wrote a book about this, you know, that local government politicians were held personally liable for making terrible decisions deliberately. And they would sometimes, in half a dozen cases, were forced to pay the money back personally.
2: Good.
0: We don't have that requirement in national government, never have had. And so, therefore, these big financial cock-ups, can sort of... And, of course, we've only just found out about it. Why has it taken so long for these facts to come out? I mean, why was it buried? Why was the last Conservative government, allowed to bury it? And why isn't there any... Why hasn't the Telegraph gone to them and asked them? Because there doesn't seem to be any sort of we went to Boris Johnson and asked him what on earth had been going on,
2: burying?
0: And there is no quote from Boris Johnson, who used to work for the Daily Telegraph. I wonder why. So there it is. It's lots of billions and billions of pounds of our money being squandered.
2: Yeah,
0: it's all ho hum. Never mind. Yeah, it could have gone on schools and hospitals, but it's gone to some terrorist in Syria instead.
2: Great. Fantastic.
0: Get over it.
2: Yeah, get over it. We're not going to do any more. Do you remember when I think it was? Anyway, one of your birthdays, ooh, we went to see Jaws.
0: Yes.
2: Do you remember that?
0: I do.
2: At Banbury Cinema.
0: Yeah.
2: And we went to see Jaws.
0: I know.
2: And I think I was underage to go and see it, but I went anyway with you and your friends.
0: Are we talking about the sharks turned up in the...
2: Yes.
0: Yes. Yes.
2: Yes.
0: Yes. Now, Jaws, it was a massive film in the
2: 70s. Amazing film.
0: And it was based on this book, which I read as a kid at the time, by Peter Benchley, who made millions out of Jaws.
2: And regretted...
0: The huge reputational damage he did to the great white shark that suffered enormously. I mean, look, here we are, the Daily Star, you got this beautiful big fish swimming sublimely through the Strait of Sicily, which
2: They're
0: is the stretch
2: fish.
0: Of water between... They are fish, actually. Are they're not mammals, no.
2: They're not mammals.
0: Ah,
2: right,
0: you see. Okay. I got you there. Yeah, they are fish.
2: They are fish.
0: They are fish, yeah. And they're big, nasty-looking fish, although some people think they're beautiful. But it's quite sublime. This lovely fish is, big fish, is, and he's sailing, he's sublimely swimming through the Strait of Sicily, which is the stretch of water between Sicily and Tunisia,
2: horrified.
0: With his fishy friends, stripy fishy friends. He's not threatening to eat them or whatever. And the Daily Star says, "Wish you weren't here."
2: I know.
0: He's not doing anyone. Well, there's only 20,000 of them left on the planet.
2: Well, then we need to protect them.
0: And we
2: Andrew, I'm glad you were here. Thank you very much indeed.
0: Thank you.
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3: Turn on, tune in, speak out. A double dose of reality across the UK, the home of common sense. 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Talk. News. 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On the hour. Headlines.
4: Good morning. Police have urged potential victims of sexual offences to come forward after allegations were published about West Ham co-owner David Sullivan. The billionaire has been accused of sexually exploitative and predatory behaviour by 7 women. An investigation by The Times and the BBC has detailed allegations back to the 1980s when he owned the Daily Sport newspaper. The Times reporter Charlotte Wace has been investigating the story for 2 years.
5: One former model agent said, "It was not a secret. Everyone knew if you wanted to get in the paper, you had to have sex with David. It was common knowledge." This agent claimed he would pre-warn models about what might be expected of them.
4: David Sullivan denies all of the allegations and stepped down as West Ham's chairman at the weekend, saying he will focus all his energy on fighting them. He said he will not be making further comment at this stage and reserves all legal rights in relation to any false or defamatory allegations. The US Embassy in the UK has spoken out against the UK's plans to restrict social media for teenagers, saying it favours parental control over the internet rather than mandatory restrictions. In a statement, the embassy also said it has concerns about disproportionate compliance burdens on American companies. Kids under 12 will be banned from being left alone with dangerous dogs, including XL bullies. According to The Sun, we'll hear details about it tomorrow. Owners who leave young people unsupervised with banned breeds could face prosecution and even have their dog seized. More than 1 in 10 graduates are earning less than the national living wage 5 years after getting their degree. According to the Policy Exchange, a think tank, only just over half of all graduates, 57%, are in full-time work 15 months after completing their education. That's your latest on Talk. There's more in an hour.
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7: Hey, very good morning to you. Welcome to Tuesday. For some unknown reason, I am full of the joys of spring. I slept like a log and I've woken up feeling, well, there's a spring in my step and my hat is at a jaunty angle. No doubt within 5 minutes of doing this job, we'll all be depressed. But let's start as we mean to carry on. Welcome to Tuesday. Welcome, of course, to Talk. It's the home of common sense. That's a phrase everybody seems to be grabbing. We've had it for ages. The home of common sense. It's where your views on the day's news are always welcome. The A-team are here. Christian's still on holiday. Dino survived yesterday. The bosses thought he did a good job. He's back with his fake tan and his chip on his shoulder because he failed to get into TOWIE. or The Only Way Is Essex. But he's here producing the show. Tommy, taking your calls. As ever, if you want to be on 0344 499 1000, you can send a voice note. There is a prize today for the first voice note of the morning. I'd custard cream, something like that. Just get it in, so to speak. 87222 for your text messages. Start your message with the word talk in a tick. The deputy chairman of the Tory party, Matt Vickers, a regular on this show, is here, underdressed, ill-prepared, and in trouble from his mother for biting his nails the other day in the House of Commons. That was absolutely classical. It's not a day of brilliant news, but we're going to make it brilliant because it's about you. What do you make of it all? Where do I start on this wonderful Tuesday? Kemi Badenoch, who is still, it seems, one of the most popular politicians. If you listen to any polls, people say she's doing a good job. It hasn't cut through. The Tories still languishing in the polls, but she speaks a lot of sense. Even she's decided to steal my moniker. She's pledged to drive identity politics out of public services, including the police, schools and hospitals. She says, and I quote, "I want more common sense." Here she is, using my phrase. Morning, Kemi.
8: What we need is equal treatment under the law. Equal treatment under the law tackles racism, but if you decide to start treating groups differently, then all of a sudden accusations become facts depending on who has made them. And when we look at a lot of the guidance which the police are following, it is so confused, so unclear, that they are becoming paralysed. They are becoming less competent because they don't know what the correct thing to do is. And I'm going to be saying more tomorrow. I'll be giving a speech tomorrow explaining what it is I think that we need to do in order to bring common sense back into policing. I did a lot of this work even when I was Equalities Minister. I did not have any operational control over the police. I gave them advice and guidance. They have not followed it. And I think that this is breaking trust in the police if I want to see trust rebuilt. And that's what I'm going to be working towards.
7: Common sense, Pete. Thought you made a Kemi Badenoch, 0344 499 1000. Let's talk about Burnham. Don't forget, the Makerfield by-election is on June the 18th. And because we do this job correctly, I'll no doubt in the next few minutes be reading the list of candidates. Yesterday, we heard that Makerfield, well, Burnham's quite confident. In fact, he's preening himself and getting ready to have his... Did you see the picture yesterday with him and an old... what's the name again? I can't remember. The one that didn't pay a tax. Angela, I'm only joking. She was there in Manchester preening herself. Nice photo next to Andy. Guess what? God, they do my head in, politicians. This morning, he's pledged to make greater use of immigration detention centres. Right. So you've got an answer to the boat problem, have you? Right. You've been in Manchester, where you tell everybody that you've changed people's lives. I would argue that. But yeah, I can't wait to hear this. Andy Burnham, we really should make sure that people are not able to stay in this country if they haven't got a right to be. So yeah, of course. Yeah, yeah. Think back to Blair, mate, and all your cronies. You opened the doors to as many people as was wanting to be here. We need more than words, Burnham. We need actions. Why is it? I'm sorry. I know I'm going to get into trouble for this. Just going to say it, Dina. Get your hand ready over the dump button. I've never really trusted anybody whose eyebrows look like they're about to meet in the middle of their forehead. I'm just saying that. It's not a political comment. It's a personal jibe. 0344 499 1000. We talked yesterday about benefits outstripping tax and defence needing a massive boost. Ministers yesterday ruling out cuts to Britain's benefits budget to help fund defence spending. We're whipping round. We're going to work out how we can make some cuts. Well, I'll tell you what you should start with. The international foreign aid budget, you donuts. This is an extraordinary story. Front of the Telegraph today. Terrorists. I'm not even joking, by the way, if you're waking up. Hostile states and criminal gangs, including Islamic State and Russia, have received more than £28 billion of your money through aid payments. Now, call me all the things that I get called, but here we are on our knees, no money, and guess what? Let's give some money to the Islamic State. The world's gone nuts. My favourite story, the morning I have a bit of fun with this. This, I'll be accused of being elitist, but I'm just going to say it. Front page of the Mail, at last somebody tells the truth. Is university a waste of money? Now, far be it from me, who did a really crap university degree at the 57th ranked university in the land, that's Surrey University, where I did history and sociology, which was 5 goldfish, but that's another story, right? I do think there are too many universities, too many colleges of higher education, too many crap courses, and kids end up heavily in debt with no chance of getting a job. In fact, proof now that if you do an apprenticeship, you've probably got more chance. I want a bit of fun this morning. There's a prize. 87222. What's the crappiest university course you've ever heard taking place? Mine was at Keele University, right? I didn't even know it was a university, where you could do a marketing degree which specialised even in the brand Beckham. There you are. So that's going to set you up for life. Here's a man who got a degree. Here's a man who's made it all the way from Woolworths, where he once stacked sweets, to the House of Commons, the deputy chairman of the Tory party. Good morning, Matthew Vickers.
9: The Prince of Pick and Mix. I loved working at Woolworths. It was an awesome, awesome job.
7: Do you want to hear my embarrassing story?
9: Go on.
7: I was
9: seven.
7: You
9: were caught nicking.
7: Yeah. I was seven, and I nicked lemon sherbet, and she dragged me, Mrs. Kyle, the enemy, as the old man used to call her, by the ear to the manager's office to apologise. You'd probably end up, if you did that to a child nowadays, in court. But it worked, never nicked again. Seven years of age. Woolworths, sweet counter.
9: I'd have seen you coming in the door, I'd have took one look at you and thought, that is a pick-and-mix nicker. I'd have had my eyes on you, Kyle.
7: Welcome to the pick-and-mix nicker breakfast show. Did you start on the shop floor?
9: I started on the shop floor. I love it. In fact, I had a small time working as the big wabbit. I dressed as a giant rabbit and walked around the shop greeting the kids as they came in the store.
7: Now, this is where I love this show, right? Because nobody knows what's going to happen. So, you couldn't do that nowadays. If a grown man dressed as a bunny and followed children around a sweetie shop, I mean, we're talking massive problems, right? But you started at the bottom, right? And I want to just go actually straight away with this story on the front page of the Mail. I went to university and got my daughter, this is the way my brain works, Dean. It doesn't work like other people's. Yesterday rang me up, she got a 2-1 at Edinburgh, which is absolutely fantastic, Alice, and I couldn't be more proud, right? I said to her, what's the first? She said, that's a degree where you don't have any social life and you're a bit of a dork. I said, what's 2-1? She said, you're an intelligent person who has a social life. I said, what's a 2-2 that I got? She says, that's no brains and you got drunk the whole time. Which is probably very
9: summed
7: true.
9: You up well. I think the thing with university is there's all that bit that comes with it, that life skills and experiences. But actually, in my office, you got all these kids applying for jobs, competitive people, all these youngsters want to work in Parliament, it gives them a nice stamp on their CV. We never take anybody on who hasn't worked in hospitality or retail. If you can't reach to the bottom, you should never be able to reach to the top. They'll never get in university.
7: I've got a mate who's probably listening who runs the most successful airline parts business in the world. He built it from absolutely nothing. He came from nothing. He pumped petrol at 15, right? Literally. To pay for a bedsit because he was thrown out of his home. And he never has employed anybody who hasn't just got life experience. He just thought, I'll teach the kid. And I think, I sound elitist. Of course, surgeons, maybe lawyers, maybe I don't know what. But it's become ridiculous. When I said that story about Beckham is true, you can do brand Beckham marketing degree. How the hell does that prepare you for life?
9: Yeah.
7: Ridiculous. Too many. And it sounds at least too many courses, too many colleges, too many people getting basically stupid degrees.
9: But you've also got kids coming from all sorts of backgrounds, having to go to university. I mean, when I went to university, nobody before me in my family had gone to university. Dad was a builder, mum was a hairdresser. And I said, oh, I'm going to university. They were like, ooh.
7: Your mother was a hairdresser.
9: They were like, oh, it sounds like a clever idea, but do you know it's worthwhile? They were, well, actually, if your parents are in that mix and they're off that mould, then they know what you should and shouldn't be doing. If they don't, then you trust these institutions that they're delivering you something
7: Do you think there's too many universities and too many crap courses?
9: We've got courses that we know. We subsidise people to go on these courses, knowing full well when they get to the other end, the chances of them getting a job in that field are zero to nout. But then on top of that, you've now got to the point where, A, the loans are a disaster. You've got youngsters who are paying what they're required to pay, and their debt is getting ever bigger. But now, worse than all of that, because of what the government is doing to businesses across the country, graduate recruitment is at an all-time low. The chances of you coming out of university and getting that first job are at the lowest they have ever been, an all-time low. That isn't because of the universities. That's because the government is battering businesses. It's hitting them with business rates increases, hitting them with that national insurance rise. It's hitting them with the employment rights bill and all that red tape. So businesses who are looking at the future are going, well, we're struggling to make ends meet. Where should we start? The opportunities we can provide for young people. Yeah. Those businesses want to give those youngsters a chance, but they can't afford to because the government is battering them. The next generation are missing out because this government wants to pay ever more in welfare, wants to give bigger pay rises to unionised industry, and it's all going horrendously wrong.
7: Love to hear from you if you did a degree, ended up in debt, or think university is a joke, or is the best thing since sliced bread. Love to hear from you. 03444991000. Matt Vickers, who proves that you can start in Woolworths as the king of pick and mix and end up on the front bench. If you haven't heard the story about Matt, he made it all the way to the front bench last week. He was on television. His mother, the hairdresser from up north, rang him up and went, "Matthew, you brought embarrassment to the family. There you were in the middle of a very serious debate, biting your nails."
9: She's going to call me this morning because I haven't got a suit on. She's going to be, "Why did you turn up in that studio dressed like a..."
7: What's your mother's name?
9: Hillary.
7: Hillary, stop bullying your son, OK? He's a fantastic addition to the show. He looks casual but available this morning. I just think he needs a haircut, and maybe that's your job. Right, let's move on. You've wound them up already. Kemi Badenoch, you heard her, pledging to drive identity politics out of public services, including the police, schools and hospitals. She says it's about time we got back to common sense. Of course, last week, the horrendous story of Henry Novak that dominated quite rightly. Criticism, I thought justifiably, about the police's approach. We can talk about pressure from bosses and ideology, but common sense, sorry, if you've got a kid being stabbed, I think those four should end up in jail. I don't care if that annoys people, that was gross incompetence. However, lots has been said about, you know, certain police services and other things, schools know. They're not allowing people to use common sense simply because the rules are ludicrous. And that's what Kemi's talking about today, right?
9: Well, exactly. So she's talking about getting rid of the public sector equality duty. So it's not the Equality Act that guarantees your rights. You can't be discriminated against if you're a woman or if you're Jewish. This is a burden that goes onto the public sector that means they've got to justify it. They've got to create all the tick boxes, all the paperwork to say they are going over and above to ensure there is no difference in the way they treat. It's ridiculous. But all of this stuff is just bogging down. I mean, the policing thing in black and white, that anti-racism commitment published by the National Police Chiefs Council in March 25 actually says that policing should not be colourblind.
7: No, no.
9: And that it should not treat people equally. If you keep feeding our police officers that, what do we expect them to go out
7: but
9: and do?
7: You know what I'm going to say to you? This hasn't happened in 2 years. I know this is a difficult thing. I'm going to read you two things, and you're always good enough to come in. Stephen Northants, talk. The Tories and Badenoch sat on the fence last week over Novak and took pot shots at Nigel and Reform for daring to want this to be a debate. Now they're talking about it. Still got a liberal underbelly. Never for me, ever again. Sorry. Christina, like Kemi, but will never vote Tory again. Her back would never agree to leave. Her party would never agree to leave the earshot. They had the chance. Reform UK is the only answer. Now, let's hold that straight on. I watched I've been very honest. I voted Reform in the last election. I've told you I voted Tory all my life. But we are here. It's a democratic debate thing. In the Commons last week, Farage stood up and said what millions and millions of people in this country, Matt, are concerned about, which is two-tier policing, right? Everybody was, I mean, literally, this is outrageous, outrageous. In fact, the MPs behind him will never win their seats again because that's going to go viral. I don't know if you heard me say this, but he came on the show the day after you. And the oldest MP in the House, I won't name him, leant into Farage as he left the chamber and went, and I think this is really important to put to a sitting MP, "Looks like you've lost the chamber, Farage, dear boy, but won the country." What's the difference about talking about identity politics a week later than standing up and saying, and I quote, "This is a disgrace, the way the police treated this kid"?
9: Well, the thing is, Kemi isn't talking about a week later because she was talking about it beforehand because she was in the chamber holding
7: so
9: the government
7: wrong
9: to account.
7: I'm going to sneeze, so you talk.
9: It's very easy.
7: Achoo.
9: What was this called? He called for, was it something called rage? I can't remember the language, but he's got to be very careful because he sees them. He called for rage.
7: I'm going to have this with you because I had it yesterday with Lammy, right? He didn't. He said, "I feel rage."
9: No,
7: right?
9: He said we should. He suggested to the people that they should feel it. The reality is,
7: hold on a second, 6 years ago when that George Floyd, the career criminal, was killed, don't like how he was killed, but he was a career criminal, had a knife to a pregnant woman's belly, fact, you weren't in Parliament, there was a minute's silence, they all took the bleeding knee, and I got a quote yesterday from Starmer going, "I felt fury and anger." I'm sorry, I agree with Nigel should probably have said, and I quote, he didn't condone the violence. He probably should have said that. But I don't think saying I felt rage is going to say that you are then accused of people taking to the streets.
9: Didn't he suggest people should feel cold rage? Nobody wasn't outraged by what they saw. Kemi had been talking about it.
7: Are you telling me that
9: happened?
7: You genuinely think that Nigel Farage and Reform wanted to get people out on the streets last week
9: they
7: by saying that?
9: They talked for cold rage. I think what you were meant, what should have happened, is what Kemi had been doing before that, what I'd been doing in the chamber before that. Being in government is about detail, it's about facts, it's about outcomes. Anybody can start tweeting something or making a press conference at 8 a.m. and just responding how they feel in their gut. That is a thing. That is a thing. But actually, if you want to deliver change, if you want to have a real informed outcome, you've got to deal with this. In June 25, after this thing had come out in March 25, saying the policing shouldn't be colourblind, I was in the chamber calling out. I've called it out month after month after month. Kemi was calling out.
7: I will give Matt Vickers credit
9: if you didn't. It's not about what you do when
7: you're
9: pissed off afterwards. It's about what you do to change the thing. Is he going to turn up to work next week and vote against it? Is he going to do anything about it? Is he going to do the detailed work required to change it?
7: Okay.
9: Or does he just want to tweet about it? That's the difference.
7: So the criticism from your side of Farage and Reform is it's headline grabbing, but we're dealing with detail. Is that what you're saying?
9: You need the detail. You need to do the homework.
7: I will back you up. We played the clip last week. You did stand up a year ago and say this is utterly ridiculous what the police are doing.
9: There's about three or four clips out there of me on the record
7: biting his nails,
9: probably biting my nails.
7: Yeah.
9: And I think that's the thing with lots of these things. You've got to have done the homework to be able to deliver a result. The Labour Party arrived without any sort of plan.
7: But you do understand, if we're talking about it, and I'm not arguing for Nigel Farage, I'm having a debate with you because I like you very much, but the truth of the matter is that you lose a degree of respect, or not even respect, of the moral high ground. Because you had 14 years. Not you, but your party had 14 years to make sure this crap didn't happen. And it is. And so people who have had enough of Starmer and had enough of the Tories at the end are going to go like this. This is what they're going to say. They're going to go, well, maybe there isn't detail. And maybe Farage does jump up and down. And maybe they haven't got any experience. But frankly, right now, could it... Why do you think the Greens run Gorton and Denton? Could it be any worse than the last 10 years that we've been dealt? That's what I think
9: the
7: big problem for the uniparties is, because they've both failed in the public's perception and thus they are no longer at the forefront of people's
9: minds.
7: It's
9: very easy to issue a press release. It's very easy to issue a tweet.
7: But what is she doing today, Kemi? What is Kemi doing today? She's making a speech about identity politics and common sense. You could as well...
9: Informed by barristers. It talks about removing that public sector equality duty. This work isn't something... She didn't go, well, I'm knocked off,
7: She
9: did
7: off.
9: The homework. Okay. This is informed by the work of barristers, and there's an outcome. And the other thing is, you keep talking about these 14 years. I wasn't a minister. Kemi wasn't the leader. But the Home Secretary...
7: She was
9: Secretary,
7: the Equalities Minister. She was in the Cabinet.
9: The Home Secretary at the time, you could vote for her. You could vote for Reform. She's changed her colours, as has Robert Jenrick. These people are... Why all of a sudden have you changed your rosette if you've got clean hands and you have nothing to do with the past? These people served in the highest rankings of government.
7: I don't...
9: Nadeem Zahawi and co. The choice at the next election...
7: Yes.
9: ...will be between... will be between Rage or Kemi.
7: That's a cheap shot.
9: Well,
7: that's ridiculous.
9: Not. That's the choice. You can get the guy who does the tweets, who gets the headline...
7: Are you telling me that you don't believe Reform or the Greens or other parties have any substance to what they say?
9: I think we're doing the homework. I think it's very easy to come up with the headlines, but you've got to do the homework.
7: Explain to me why, and I have acknowledged that Kemi Badenoch has come up with some really good stuff, and she does very well on a personal level. Why is your party, with respect, still that far back? They're not on the starting grid, mate. You know that.
9: Because
7: they're not.
9: No.
7: Because of 14
9: because
7: years of
9: failure. Because you journalists talk about 14 years. When Robert sat in this seat, whatever day he comes in, when Suella's sat in this seat...
7: She's never sat in that seat.
9: Do you ever interview Nadeem Zahawi in that
7: Twice.
9: Crowd? Well, whenever they turn up to answer your questions, you ask them about the 14 years.
7: Absolutely.
9: You can talk to me about Kemi's plan.
7: And in fact, they're nodding at me. I absolutely will. The thing about Robert Jenrick, you want to take me on about that? He at least had the balls to resign from the government. I'm being completely serious.
9: He was the Secretary of State.
7: I saw what was going on in the Home Office. If you're tuning in, we're having a bitch. It's brilliant. I love this. It's such a boring day. It's going well. He said, I don't agree with the government's policy to immigration, and walked out. I know what people say about Robert Jenrick. Suella Braverman says, and I quote, I came back into government with Rishi Sunak because he promised, and that's why I at the job and he let me down. That's, and I've asked those questions. I say to every single
9: politician. The legal migration started going down when Cleverly took the helm after the Suella surge or whatever we want to brand us. These people are my friends, actually. But the reality is, to think that you changed the colour of your tie, Rosette.
7: But we weren't talking about them. I asked you.
9: Right, well, talk about me.
7: Really well.
9: Talk about me. And
7: is it frustrating to have a politician as your leader who's doing well, but that the party won't cut through because they are still, as Labour are, by the way, very much so, probably more, a toxic brand?
9: So, Kemi and I both say the Conservative government, governments of the past, made mistakes.
7: Yes.
9: That is not going to stop us putting forward the offer that we think this country needs. The choice at the next election will be
7: The public aren't very forgiving, though, are they?
9: Well,
7: not instantaneously.
9: They're not, but half the tent's changed the colour of its tie, so we should think about. But at the next election, in a few years' time, there's going to be a choice. There's going to be a Conservative Party led by Kemin Badenoch. You don't have to agree with everything she says.
7: Right.
9: But you know where she stands. She's going to be on the side of hardworking people. She is committed, no ifs, no buts, to reducing the size of the welfare state, the benefits, so that hardworking people can get the tax cuts and know that the money they pay in tax goes on the things they want it to be spent of. She's not going to be on the side of the unions. She's not going to be on the side of welfare claimants. She says that the welfare system should be for people who really, really need it.
7: So going on your premise about Braverman and Jenrick, and I don't know where that came from, you would say that a lot of what the Tories failed to do, she disagreed with.
9: I think she said...
7: Why did she stay in the cabinet for 6 years then?
9: Well, sometimes people resign. Sometimes they find out they're not going to be there much longer and then they choose to resign. It's history at the end of the day.
7: This is the biggest argument we've ever had. This is brilliant.
9: The reality is, Kyle, at the next election, people are going to have the choice to choose Kemi, whether it be on high streets and getting rid of business rates for small businesses, whether it be on reducing the welfare state. We're not like your reform crew who don't know where they are.
7: It's not my crew.
9: They don't know where they are on the two-child cap. 1 minute they're voting for it, the next...
7: Yeah, accept that.
9: Kemi is firm. She's got a plan. She's sticking to it.
7: If she's firm and she sticks to a plan, can you see it cutting through in time?
9: Do you know what? In 2021, no one knew Keir Starmer was. He won the Hartlepool. He lost the Hartlepool by-election. He was considering quitting. There's a long way to go. And the reality is, it's not about being popular. It's about putting forward an offer to the country that we know can work, can make sure that those youngsters can get jobs, that people who are driving to work this morning at daft o'clock and are going to graft all day, get value for money out of their taxes. That's the offer we're going to put forward. She's the woman to deliver it, and I'm backing her all the way.
7: 6:25. This is brilliant. What a great start. 0344-499-1000 is your telephone number, your text, your voice notes. And just keep it. Matt Vickers and I are going to go and just going to continue bitching during the ad break. Back in three. Morning, Buzz.
10: Morning, JK and the breakfast team. Travelling Buzz here. Kemi Badenoch comes across quite well what she says. But like I said, they did have 14 years in power, not her so much. But I'll tell you what, if push comes to shove nearer the time, needs the little pact there with Reform and Nigel, because it's the only way it's going to go forward. Anyway, good show.
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18: There's already a big hold-up in Leicestershire on the M1 South from the M6 Catthorpe Interchange, Junction 19, to the Rugby Turn, Junction 18. Roadworks have overrun. Through the four lanes are closed. A few cut in Oxfordshire, the A43. There's a broken-down vehicle stuck on the roundabout at Junction 10 of the M40, the Brackley Turn. And also delays at Haydock on Merseyside. The main A580 East Lancs Road is blocked by a police incident between Millfield Lane and the M6. I'm Simon James.
17: Just Talk with 28-day matured conversation. Across the UK, have you got the guts for talk? The home of common sense. This is Talk.
7: Welcome back. Me and me partner in crime, Matt Vickers, Deputy Chairman of the Tory Party, have had a right old bitch fest this morning. 0344 499 1000, all around the fact that Kemi Badenoch has, well, will today say that she's pledging to drive identity politics out of public services, including the police, schools and hospitals. She used the phrase common sense. He says we're about ideas, the reform lot. It's all about back of the fag paper and shouting and whatever. Mick, my family still live in Borough. And I can confidently say that Matt Vickers is reform in sheep's clothing, and he never did his homework. Julian, I like Matt Vickers, but if he thinks the Tories have changed because they've got a new skipper, he's deluded. It's the same old woke, watery crew, exposed again over attacking Farage's heartfelt words in the House, mirroring all decent people. That's why they're tanking in the polls. Great show. Tom, good morning. Morning, chaps. I was a lifelong Tory and voter, but they failed me dreadfully. I won't be voting for them ever again. I'm a reform member and supporter, and honestly believe that Nigel is the last hope we've ever had. Tom Stewart in Morpeth. Do you know Morpeth in Northumberland?
19: Oh, I do. Wonderful place.
7: God's country. God's country, Northumberland. My last point is I'm an alarm clock Brit. I've been up since 5 a.m. I left the house at 5:45, and I won't be home until 8 tonight. I'm paying taxes to pay for lazy gits to live a life on benefits. I've frankly had enough. Charles is in Thailand. Oh, yes. I like your guest, Matt Vickers, but frankly, he's dreaming. The Tories will be lucky to finish third at the next election. 14 years of being bloody useless and delivering nothing will take the public at least two parliaments to forgive him. That's from Charles Kemp. Morning, Jez. Guy in Scotland. Kemi waits for Nigel to say lets him take the flak and then speaks after the dust settles. Jez, the MSM keeps telling us the Kemi bounce is real, but it's more like a deflated beach ball deflating in front of the nation. Nobody is listening or cares what the bloody Tories say, although we like Matt. Matt, just look what university did for policing, thanks to Theresa May. Oh, my God. Right, this is... We're moving on. You've done... Right, have you seen this story? I have to do this. We talked about it at the Daily Mail. University, a waste of money. You made a really salient point. Graduate recruitment at an all-time low. That's because this government has destroyed businesses with NI and workers' rights, and there aren't the jobs. But it's being proven, Matty, that going to university, a shocking study today showing half of debt-ridden graduates earn less than the average wage 5 years after leaving, even if they can get a job. We asked for some of the most pointless degrees ever on text 87222. Morning, Jez, you old chuffer. What's an old chuffer? Make me sound like a train. I believe back in the 90s there was a kite flying degree, says Paul and Hitchin. What, a BA in kite flying? What the blood? Jeff in Thurrock, do you know where Thurrock is?
19: Yes.
7: Come
19: yeah, it's your pie's heartland, isn't it, Thurrock?
7: What is my heartlands? You mean Essex?
19: Yeah.
7: Where
19: yeah.
7: real people. My heartlands. I am an independent journalist, presenter who, yes, I voted for reform, but I'm sure I could be. Just shut up.
19: You'll grow out of it.
7: Oh, unlike you, who won't grow out of biting his fingernails. Morning, Jess. You can study for a Bachelor of Music or Bachelor of Arts in bagpipes at the University of Glasgow. A Bachelor of Arts in Bagpipes, Bill in Cheshire, Duff degrees. How about business management with dance at Liverpool's Hope University? And Joanna in Salisbury says, the most useless course must be the London School of Economics. They offer a degree in economics. That's what Rachel Reeves says she got done. There's also a Taylor Swift degree you could get at university. Did you go to university?
19: I did.
7: Where?
19: I did several degrees. I went to one of those universities. You're probably going to slip, but actually it's very successful. I went to Teesside University and I went to Leeds, to the College of Law.
7: Why? What did you do? Did you do like a master's and everything?
19: I did, yeah. I did my LPC so I could go on and become a trainee solicitor.
7: Did you?
19: And I did business management, yeah.
7: I went to the worst university in the world, Surrey University.
20: where I did history and sociology. Sociology was studying five goldfish. I got a degree that was completely useless. I had a fantastic time, and I wouldn't have swapped it for the world, but 40 years later, I think it's a joke.
19: So bizarrely, interestingly.
20: And I'm being completely honest. It's not hypocrisy, it's true. I think it was ridiculous.
19: Well, I think bizarrely, actually, Teesside University, very good visual digital stuff, and they have got, you will think this is a ridiculous degree, but actually it is a hugely successful degree. So they do a lot of stuff on video games.
20: Yeah.
19: And Teesside is on the map on video games, but actually it's a very lucrative business. So when people grow up going, oh, I want to go work in computer games, in Teesside, they actually lead the way on the computer game stuff, and they create huge, huge revenues from doing such, supporting the computer game industry, which is bigger than I ever thought it was. I'm not really a gamer. But yeah, massive.
20: I imagine you massive. Actually are. I imagine you sit at home bashing your mouse, no?
19: Bashing my mouse.
20: I didn't mean that as it came out, to be honest. Morning, Rob.
21: Morning, Jez. Good show as always. Off to a cracking start. Now going to work. Just like to say, I never went to college, never went to university. Left school at 16, went straight to work for a builder. I grew up on the family farm, so I already had a good rounded idea of what graft was. Now, I went all the way through my life up to this current point, over 40 years of hard graft. Don't throw sickies, turn up all the time, do your job, get paid. I've bought my own house, I've raised two kids, paid all my bills and all my taxes. And there you go, that's how you do it. Stuff universities, they're full of purple-eared, vegan, woke loonies.
20: Purple-eared, woke, vegan loonies are at university 25 to 7. Welcome to Tuesday's Jeremy Carl Breakfast Show on the home of common sense. Matt Vickers, my partner in crime, is here. 0344-4291-1000. Morning, Jez. Great back and forth with you and Matty. I see what he's saying. But as much as Kemi in PMQs, I won't vote for them again, as I just don't trust them to do as they say. I think it's time for a new party to try. At least they deserve a go. Nobody could do worse than the rest of you lot put together.
19: So I think the reality is, you know what people want from a government? They want a government they want a government that is on the side of people who do the right thing. Actually, they want people to be able to go and get a job. And part of that is about being fiscally responsible.
20: Yep. Yeah, I agree
19: it's
20: with
19: about
20: this.
19: Spending
20: I
19: money that's meant to be spent.
20: Yeah.
19: And the one thing you've got guaranteed from Kemi is that she is on the side of working people. She's very strong on benefits.
20: Yeah.
19: When it comes to we're talking about university tuition fees. Who is it that's come forward and said, we are going to scrap poor value degrees.
20: Poo?
19: And we're going to spend poor value. The ones that don't give people.
20: I agree.
19: University. We can literally map it now and say which universities are people leaving, which courses are they leaving, and not getting a job. Why are we sending them?
20: We're going to move on to foreign aid, but I just got to read this from Ian. This is interesting. Ian, he said he was tempted to go on the kite flying degree years ago because it was with a full grant and there were no strings attached. Ba-boom! Nobody can possibly say this isn't fun this morning. JK, I'm a big fan of Suella. You obviously don't like Suella, bro.
19: I actually get on with Suella.
20: When in government, she was never backed by Sunak and is a great asset to reform. Tory party loss and reform game Margaret in Birmingham. Bring the wonder of Woolies back, she says.
19: Yeah.
20: Morning, JK and Matt. If Matt has several degrees, if he leaves politics, he could become a thermometer. Very good, you lot. 8-7-2-2.
19: They're on it.
20: I just want to talk about something that I think you would completely agree with. This drives me and my listeners and viewers insane. We are in a situation where this country has the highest taxation since time began, where our public services are creaking, where our borders are open, where our police seem to protect criminals, not victims, where our National Health Service is on its arse, where, frankly, in a minute, if we believe what we hear, this government's going to go to the International Monetary Fund on bended knee, as Labour governments always do, and go, we're skint, we need to be. So front page of the Daily Telegraph today, Matty, billions in aid cash handed to terrorists. This is an extraordinary story. Basically, I mean, how do I tell you this? Hostile states like Russia and the Islamic State, places abroad, £28 billion, peeps, of taxpayers' money through aid payments. This is a secret government report. Now, I am not going to throw 14 years at you, but this is the sort of thing that drives alarm clock Brits mad. You just heard Rob there saying, I go out, I do my stuff. Apart from the fact that we seem to give money to people who give nothing back, people who come into this country, we're giving foreign aid. I remember years ago, maybe before COVID or certainly I think when austerity was happening under Cameron, somebody gave me a statistic which left me cold at that point. There are 33 or 34 government departments. I think there were 34 at that time. And each one, bar one, suffered a huge cut during austerity, and all of those cuts affected the British public. The only one that saw an increase was foreign aid. One thing I know about the British public is they've always done the right thing, but they are up to their back teeth, and that is an absolute travesty. When I hear about black holes and cuts, 28 billion to the Islamic State and Russian sources and whatever, save the spotted owl in Afghanistan. It's a joke, Matt. That's a joke.
19: It's shocking. And the bit that makes it devastating is you know that those people who are going to work this morning are paying ever record levels of tax.
20: Yeah.
19: They're paying more in, and then they see something like this and see money that is... There is no defence for it. There is absolutely no defence for money that is being thrown to causes like that. The reality is aid, is there opportunities? You know, when a country floods, when you see some of the things that go on, natural disasters, wars, should there be help internationally? But should it be going to causes like this? I mean, wasn't it, what country was it that had like some alternate Spice Girls, and it turned out we were funding their support?
20: I always remember, like,
19: ridiculous spending of public money.
20: Can you get me the clip from Trump when he stood up and he said, this is ridiculous, and he said, and we give 60 billion to Lesotho. Where is Lesotho? Do you know, it's a great story about, see if you can find that clip. There is a point now, I think, where hard-working Brits, the silent majority, are going, I didn't even know about this, but we've obviously done this for years, and it's no longer justifiable, and in fact, we're struggling, and it's wrong. And I think politicians, not you, but politicians have always gone, yes, but we're the moral leaders of the world, and we're skint. And
19: charity people, begins at home.
20: Absolutely.
19: Particularly when you're skint.
20: Absolutely. Yeah. Sean, good morning.
0: Morning, Jeremy. Sean from Grimsby here. You know, listening to Matt, I like Matt, but this time he's wrong. I like Kemi, but what will happen is, as we've seen before, if the Tories got in, the Wets will start running the party and nothing will happen. Now, if my choice is between the Wet Tories, even wetter than Wet Labour, and Rage reform, then I choose Rage, because that's something we haven't tried yet. Great show, mate.
20: You can answer that, my friend, Matt Vickers.
19: Well, you know what the situation is in this country? Our economy is being driven off a cliff. 19% more people unemployed. Graduate recruitment, we've talked about.
20: Yeah.
19: Graduate and all-time low. Businesses going to the wall at the fastest rate since the world economic crash. The country is in turmoil. Young people not getting the opportunities to just get a job, live a life, you know, provide
20: for
19: a family.
20: Buy a house, have
19: that
20: a family.
19: That is devastating. You know what? It's only getting worse. This is what Labour does every time it gets in office.
20: Well, we know that.
19: It causes unemployment to go through the roof. And what it requires to fix it is someone who's going to come in and balance the books. Not promise the earth, not promise to nationalise things, not promise increases in benefits, not promise things that can't be delivered.
20: Prudent fiscal sense.
19: Yeah.
20: Right, stand by, ladies and gentlemen. Can we, if I had a drum roll. Da, da, da, da, da, da. Do you know Dan Bourne from Suffolk?
19: I don't.
20: Morning, Jez. I like Matt and I like Kemi. And I do keep an eye on the Tories. And to be fair, right now, to me, they sound the most sensible.
19: Yeah.
20: One man in Suffolk, and seriously, Matt Vickers is literally
19: one sensible, informed man.
20: JK, can you ask that devious toe rag, Matt Vickers? He didn't say that at all, I added that. What their policy is on immigration, since most people fed up with it now, and in 3 years there'll be 3 million more. That's the issue. Nothing else matters without that issue being resolved. Great show. I left the UK 18 months ago because the Tories messed it up for me. Well, what is the policy on immigration now?
19: So, quickly back to economy and jobs. So the reality is, whatever was going wrong when the Tories got kicked out, the bit that people have forgot, we had near record levels of employment. People could get a job, earn a wage, provide for the families.
20: Yeah, I'm going to jump in for a reason. I know when the Tories left office, we were the second most successful G7 nation, which makes an absolute more disgraceful mockery of the fact that your party got so bogged down in sacking people and recrimination that they let this shower in. That's another thing that we haven't mentioned today. And I love having these debates here. A lot of people are angry with the Tories, right? And it probably wouldn't perhaps be as great as it is, but what they've allowed to be in place has, I think, exacerbated the feeling of anger towards your party. Well, I really believe
19: part
20: that.
19: Part of the problem is we got to the end, we fought like cats and dogs,
20: yep.
19: We tore strips out of each other, we showed the world the worst of the things that we were doing. We didn't talk about the fact that people were getting jobs, people had lives.
20: I accept that. I accept that.
19: For many years, the economy was actually on the up. Things were going rather positively. What was it? Oh, we were on about the borders as well. So borders. We've done the homework. We've got a borders plan. We've committed, every MP in the Conservative Party is committed to leaving the
20: ECHR. Even the WETs?
19: Yep.
20: The WETs will leave the ECHR.
19: We have this is our policy position. We've voted for it in there. We've also said that we should have a cap on the number of people who come here legally. We've done the homework, but we haven't tweeted about it or done a press conference. We've actually got a document prepared by some of the greatest legal minds in the country that tells you what we will do, why we will do it, and how we will do it.
20: You really believe in Kemi Badenoch, don't you?
19: I really believe. And do you know what? It would be very easy. If I wanted to guarantee I was getting elected next time, I'd get one of them turquoise ties. They're quite in fashion with my lot. But I believe that we need somebody who is going to balance the books, who's going to tell the country the hard truths that actually we need to reduce spending, we need to reduce
20: welfare.
19: And
20: I'll say this to you, not just because you're a mate, I'll say this to you. You come here every week and you do this and you believe in it, and that deserves respect. And we don't have to agree about all things, but you believe it, and people will make their judgment. To a break, lots to come still. Chris, good morning.
1: Morning, Jezza. We all know what will happen if we vote to get Kemi Badenoch as the next Prime Minister. WETs in the party, even if they signed up to everything she said, won't let her do half the things that this country needs to be done. And after about 2 years, they'll get rid of her and they'll install one of their puppets from one of their One Nation branch, and we'll all be back to what we had before, and we don't want it. Matt Vickers, bless his heart, he's trying, but he hasn't realised the Tory party are finished, never to be elected again.
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4: True. Never been on it. 7:15, we're live across the UK. The Talk breakfast show is on Home of Common Sense. So much going on. I've got some breaking news. Just we don't want to egg this situation, but we've had lots of messages about this. A bit of breaking news and what I've got so far. A situation last night in North Belfast. An arrest has been made after a man was seriously injured after being attacked with a knife. In a statement, the police service of Northern Ireland said officers were called to Kinnard Avenue around 10:30 last night. The injured man was taken to hospital. They confirmed another man was arrested in connection with the incident and taken into custody. I'm not going to tell you too much more about that, but there's lots to do with that story that will come out. Just to say there's an incident last night, an arrest after a man was injured, having been attacked with a knife in Belfast. Kemi and Matt should cross the floor to reform rather than disappear into political oblivion like Labour. Phil in Coventry, I've listened to 40 minutes of your show, the latest story about giving billions to the Islamic State. Go on, tell me once more this country isn't finished. I'm retiring in a month's time. I'm paying no more tax. I'm going to leave. I hate you all. I added that. Guy says, foreign aid is funding the invasion then.
5: So you'd hear people, there are people out there who would argue that foreign aid, if spent in a certain way, would prevent people leaving some of these countries. The reality is we can't afford to throw away money like they've been thrown away. You've got to cut the foreign aid.
4: I completely agree. I would like the government or the Prime Minister to stand up, or even Kevin Bednott, right, talks about common sense. I'd like her to stand up and say, we are giving £28 billion to ludicrous things. This was Donald Trump. This is bloody brilliant. Let's just take it back to when Trump and the money that we're giving. Have a watch, have a listen.
6: $40 million to improve the social and economic inclusion of sedentary migrants. Nobody knows what that is. $8 million to promote LGBTQI+ in the African nation of Lesotho, which nobody has ever heard of. $60 million for indigenous peoples and Afro-Colombian empowerment in Central America. $60 million.
4: Would you honestly, love him or hate him, he's dead right, isn't he? I mean, it's ludicrous, and that is what we are doing in this country. Sheddy, Nathan in Perth says, Matt Vickers speaks a good line. What he's just said about immigration sounds great, capping this, stopping that, but he's forgetting. We've heard this all before, and they were all lies. We won't trust the Conservatives ever again. Oh, you're...

0: attacked the defence budget for a number of years under the premise of we're in the Cold War, and it has been shown to be the most ludicrously bad decision. I think it's a disgrace. I think we're an island. Starmer had this review. He still won't implement that. Before that, I know Ben Wallace was arguing for more. It became an easy cut, and we can tie into the discussion this morning about international aid. We're giving away 28 billion quid, and yet we have got an army that's less than the numbers of people that have broken into this country in the last year. That's a disgrace on anybody's standards.
1: At no point, for years and years, people have said, oh, we're living in an increasingly dangerous world. Actually, if you open the pages of the newspaper for the last 6 months, it doesn't take any spelling out. We are living in a ridiculously dangerous world where we've got, is it something like 70 armed conflicts are underway across the globe at the moment? It's like off the charts. The threat from China, the threat from Russia.
0: So it was a mistake by lots of ex-governments to cut back.
1: There should definitely be more spent on defence. I could go back and pull out the facts about what we were spending on and where we're getting to, and the investment in tech, etc., etc. But as it stands today, we need to reach 3% of our spending on defence. We need to have that. So
0: that was why I stopped. That's why I lost it finally with Sunak. Do you know that? Do you know why I lost it with Sunak in the end? Because it was only during that bloody election campaign, 2 weeks to go to voting day, and he went, we need to rise the GDP from 2.5 to 3%. I thought, you've been there for 2 years, mate. I don't give a damn what anybody tells me. I would have thought the government's first responsibility is to safeguard its people and its nation, and they haven't. Successive governments have not done that, and it's come back to bite
1: us. You need to get to 3%.
0: Yep.
1: You also need to bring... Have you seen this defence investment plan? So the armed forces are waiting to see what capital is going to be spent on. The government promised it would come out in autumn. Here we are in June, hasn't arrived. But there you go. You know that wonderful woman who's got all the plans and all the answers and stands by what she says?
0: Who's that?
1: She said, Kemi has said that we should axe the two-child cap and spend that money putting more troops into our armed forces. Is the right thing to do.
0: I'd stop foreign aid. Here's a point. Roger from Wales. If you're paying billions to foreigners in benefit, isn't that bloody foreign aid? That's an interesting one. 28 billion in aid cash handed to terrorists in Islamic State. Extraordinary. Morning, the lovely duo we're now called, Jeremy and Matt. Can you confirm, please, you will remove the need for a degree to work in the civil services if elected and therefore allow soldiers to become police? Not every nurse needs a degree. Michael, alarm clock brick.
1: Entirely. You know what? People should go in with the skill set that they need. But actually, it's bigger than that. We don't just need to remove the entry of civil servants. We need to remove some civil servants. We have way too many civil servants. Since the pandemic, the thing grew.
0: Why didn't you get rid of them then when you were in power?
1: Kemi's got a plan. She'll tell you how many she's getting rid of.
0: Lee in Margaret Harbour says that reform is living rent-free in poor Matt Vickers' head, slagging them and the millions who voted for them. I'm not sure it's the answer. Caroline, when the last election was on a few weeks ago, even using my Zimmer frame, I swear I was faster than a bloody greyhound getting to the polling station to vote reform. The con artist Conservatives are never for me. She's going to attack you with a Zimmer frame. I do love the fact you come here and you do this, and I mean that. 0344-419-1000. Burnham. We'll play the list of candidates, Makerfield by-election, 18th of June, take your pick, we're in Purdah, whatever. Burnham has pledged today to make greater use of immigration centres as he eyes a potential challenge to Starmer if he wins the by-election. So now the self-styled saviour of the North thinks he's got an answer. Now, here's the thing. You've spent the last 50 minutes saying that all reform ever do is come up with soundbites. That's a bloody soundbite by Andy Burnham. Where's the detail?
1: Well, the thing is...
0: You didn't sort the boats. Labour Party haven't sorted the boats.
1: He's trying to get
0: through... I could sort the boats.
1: He's trying to get through one election today, which is a by-election, and he's trying to appeal to the people of Makerfield. On the 19th of June, he'll probably change his tune again. This is a guy who was on about rejoining the EU. He's changed his mind.
0: Yep,
1: he'll probably be back
0: flip-flop.
1: On it. There's another story running today about the fact he said that the use of wasteful consultants is indefensible, and it's turned out he spent 27 million on them. The guy is all over...
0: 27 million on what?
1: On wasteful consultants.
0: Get that story, Dino. But we've been put in our place by Matt Vickers. What's the matter with you, man?
1: This guy is going to be, just like Starmer, he's going to be flip-flopping all over. There's going to be U-turns left, right and centre. He doesn't stand for anything. He just wants to get elected. And he's got a load of Labour MPs behind him who just want to spend more and more.
0: Why are they behind this man?
1: Because they think it's the meal ticket. Do you remember when they were asked by Keir Starmer to vote to remove the winter fuel from our pensioners?
0: Yes.
1: When they were asked to vote against the grooming gangs inquiry? When they were asked to vote to basically do away with our farming sector and put all our farmers out of work? Mm. When all these things came forward, they didn't stand up to Keir Starmer. The one time they decided to stand up to him was when they saw those local election results and realised they were going to lose their jobs. They now see him as a meal ticket that's going to get them through the next election.

0: They're willing to bend over and take whatever it takes to get them through.
1: He's not going to get them through the next election.
0: He's their best chance.
1: Can you get me, please, the recorded list of the Makerfield candidates so I do my job in a correct way? Morning, guys. What's the bloody point in spending any more money on defence when the enemy can just walk in or float in on a bloody dinghy? That's a very good point, isn't it?
0: And we're building them a super embassy in central London, you know?
1: Jeremy and Matt. Guyby says, I agree with Matt. Kemi has a plan, whatever you and your reform lot say. Oh, that's people here.
0: What was he called?
1: Guyby. Hi, Jez, I'm 77 and I wouldn't trust either Labour or the Tories to run a raffle, never mind this bloody country. In my opinion, only Nigel of the Reform Party can put the great back into Britain, Terry and Slough. Oh, there's a sharp intake of breath there from Matty Vickers.
0: Change the colour of your tie. All is forgiven.
1: You know what you're getting for Christmas, don't you? You're getting a turquoise tie. The story that's getting you this morning is the fact £28 billion is being given. Also, university. Go to university, get a useless degree and end up not getting a job. Morning, Martin. Morning, Mark.
2: Martin from Cambridgeshire here. I didn't go to university or college, but if I had, I wish I would have studied gender studies. It's a 5-minute course. There's only two genders, XX, XY. So it would have been a first class honours. Thank you very much. Have a great day, everyone. Bye.
1: Great. Yeah, that's good. I heard a joke the other day. It's just a bit fun. And it said about the genders, and it said X and Y is male and Y and X is female and Y is Delilah. Oh, how rubbish was that? Jez Burnham has wasted £4 million taxpayers' money on his vanity projects, this guy. Of course, the cost of the mayoral election in Manchester, I think he probably thinks that he's got it all in front of him, but I'm not altogether sure he has. We haven't got much time left. We've got to get out of here at 57:10. I'm completely on this. I've not got a problem. What can I say? I love having you on. You genuinely believe that Kevin Badenoch's the answer, don't you?
0: She is the answer. She's also a woman with a plan on the side of working people, and she's responsible with our finances. She's going to get the job done.
1: Listen, really, really grateful as ever to have you on, despite the dress down. But I think you look good. I thought you were less sort of...
0: We'll see what my mum makes of it when I get
1: there. Yeah, well, here's the thing. She's not your mum. I'm joking. Mummy Vickers, let us know. Thank you, Maddie. We'll see you next week. Right, a list of Makerfield candidates. This is a public service announcement. Jake Austin stands for the Liberal Democrats. Count Binface for his own party, Count Binface Party. Andy Burnham, of course, the Labour Party. Dan Clark, the Libertarian Party. John Dyer for the Independents. Ed Gemmell, the Climate Party. Paul Gould, the Independent. Alan Howling, Lord Hope, the official monster raving loony party. Robert Kenyon, Reform UK. Robert Pownall, Protect the Wild. Rebecca Shepherd, Restore Britain. Sarah Wakefield, the Green Party. Peter Ward, Rejoin the EU. And Michael Wiz Stanley, the Conservative Party. That's your list of candidates.
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8: Travel trouble.
9: Already plenty of queue and traffic for the M1 South in Leicestershire between the M6 Catthorpe Interchange, Junction 19 and the Rugby Turn, Junction 18. Roadworks have overrun. It's down to one lane from the usual four. Also Haydock on Merseyside, the westbound side of the East Lancs Road A580 heading towards Liverpool. It's blocked by a police incident from the M6 Junction 23 to Kenyon's Lane South. A disruption later on, Tyne and Wear and Newcastle. It's Blade and Race with road closures starting 3 o'clock this afternoon. I'm Simon James.
10: See it, hear it, talk it. Across the UK, Talk Energy, the home of common sense. This is Talk. Talk. News. Update. On the hour. Headlines.
11: Good morning. Police have urged potential victims to come forward after allegations were published about West Ham co-owner David Sullivan. Several women have made accusations of sexually exploitative and predatory behaviour by him. Their allegations have been investigated by The Times and BBC's Panorama and date back to the 1980s when he was the owner of the Daily Sport paper. Charlotte Wace is one of The Times reporters who's investigated the story for 2 years.
12: One claimed he offered her preferential treatment if she would be one of his special friends. She says that when she refused his advances and tried to leave the bedroom, she says she found the door of the room they were in was locked.
11: David Sullivan says he categorically denies all the allegations. He stepped down as West Ham's chairman at the weekend, saying he will focus all his energy on fighting them. He said he will not be making further comment at this stage and reserves all legal rights in relation to any false or defamatory allegations. The US Embassy in the UK has spoken out against the UK's plans to restrict social media for teenagers, saying it prefers parental control over the internet rather than mandatory restrictions. In a statement, the embassy also said it has concerns about disproportionate compliance burdens on American companies. One in 20 white working class children in England are missing at least half of their schooling, and 40% of them are missing roughly one day every fortnight, according to analysis of 7.6 million pupils. Kemi Badenoch wants to overhaul equality laws to stop people getting preferential treatment because of their race, religion, gender or sexual orientation. The Conservative Party leader will set out plans later to scrap rules requiring police and nurses to consider equality issues in their day-to-day work. And Ben Stokes' future as England captain is in doubt over a breach of team protocols. That's your latest on Talk.
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1: Morning, my friends. Welcome along or welcome back. Just come 7 o'clock Tuesday, the 9th of June 2026. The sun's rising and the rain's about to start. Anyway, welcome along to the Home of Common Sense. It's the show where your views on the day's news matter to us, and as ever, three ways of getting hold of us. You can phone or you can leave a voice note on the only number you should need to know. 0344 499 1000. Your text, please. Start the word with say your message with the word talk, 87222. So much going on. Great first hour with Matt Vickers, who steadfastly believes in Badenoch and the Tory motives and comes here and does his stuff. Thank you for all your response. The sort of stories you're waking up to this morning. I mean, it, honestly, it's not. It's one of those days where you think, oh, it's not brilliant, but then it's really, really kicked off. Kemi Badenoch has promise to drive identity politics out of public services, including the police, schools and hospitals. Today she's going to have a major speech, which apparently Vickers is going to go to in a suit, which he didn't afford us with. But anyway, he's going along. She's going to say, I've got the details. I've got the plan. I'm not just some of those politicians like, you know, you see in the House of Commons that stand up and say something just for the sake of it. I've got a plan. The police need looking after. Schools and hospitals have been infiltrated by ideology, and apparently the Tories are going to end that. The other big story that's got you going is front page of the Telegraph. Billions in aid cash handed to terrorists. At a time, my friends, when we have the highest taxation in the world, when our public services are creaking, when nothing seems to work, our borders are overrun, our army is non-existent, a secret government report says that terrorists, hostile states and gangsters have been given more than £28 million of taxpayers' money through the last couple of years, which makes an absolute joke, doesn't it, of all the stench about we've got to save. I said it about foreign aid. I'd love your thoughts. During the years of austerity under Cameron, 34 government departments, this is a fact, 33 were cut and only one, foreign aid, was increased. Is it not time? Is the question today. However harsh this might sound, charity begins at home. We're creaking here and we need help. I'm going to play it again before I get my next guest on because I think it's brilliant and I want to get you into Tuesday in the right way. I want a prime minister or a leader of this country to stand up and stop giving money to ridiculous things, a bit like Trump did. This is the best speech he ever gave. Have a watch, have a listen.
8: $40 million to improve the social and economic inclusion of sedentary migrants. Nobody knows what that is. $8 million to promote LGBTQI+ in the African nation of Lesotho, which nobody has ever heard of. $60 million for indigenous peoples and Afro-Colombian empowerment in Central America. $60 million.
1: 7:05, I say a very good morning to a regular on the show. We love having on former Conservative Party leader, and I'm proud to say should have been Prime Minister. It'd have been brilliant. Good morning, Sir Ian Duncan Smith. How are you?
14: Good morning. Not bad. It's at least the sun shining this morning.
1: Not for a while. Listen, front page of the Telegraph. Let's start with this story. I mean, this is the sort of story that gets hardworking alarm clock Brits so frustrated, and understandably so. They're out of work. They're paying exorbitant taxes. Businesses are being crushed by this government. Our public services are creaking. We've got no army, and we've given, according to a secret government report, Ian, criminals, gangsters and Russia benefit from $28 billion of misdirected taxpayers' funds. It's just a joke, man. How does anybody that works for a living not just listen to this and go, what's happened to this country? That's ludicrous.
14: Well, it's a classic case. When you get into government, what happens down in the bowels of the building, if you don't get in to find out that these things are happening, that nobody tells you about when you get in there, you end up sitting, doing a job whilst the money is flowing out in the wrong direction. And I think it's an example, really, of government ministers not doing their jobs, asking for all the detail that goes on. I used to find out all sorts of detail about people who are commissioning consultancy reports from various universities, paying huge sums of money, and then they would turn up on your desk, you never having asked for it, and then you were in front of the House of Commons answering questions as to why this report had said how terrible, useless or appalling you were. And I just stopped it stone dead. I said, that's it. Everything has to come by my desk. If I don't sign it off, it doesn't happen. But that's what goes on in government departments. And it's up to ministers to get a grip of their departments and to say, what, go right down into the bowels of it, look at everything going on, every penny of expenditure, and say, why? What Trump said there is what you'll be astonished goes on constantly, where somebody once gave some money to some place and it's turned out to go there every single year. You have to kill it stone dead by putting a line through that item. That's good management. And the trouble is, half the ministers that are going on in this government have never run a business in their life. They've never had to cut a paycheck. And they've lost all sight too often of the fact that every pound matters to somebody out there who's paying tax.
1: It's interesting. It's really interesting there, actually, because, loads of response to this story. Utter frustration and anger. And this misplaced belief, not misplaced in the past, but now, you know, I think we've done this for years, given away. I mean,
14: I can guarantee that's true. What we must have given away would have been enough to fund the defence forces for a decade, I suspect, if you look back through the amount of money. And then you look at the amount that we spend on overseas aid. Now, I know supporting countries and organisations in crisis is an important feature of a developed and democratic nation to a degree. But the key question is, some of those things, you heard Trump spouting about these things. It's true, you'd be astonished when I got in. I was figuring out why were we spending money on projects that I had never heard of and which had no rationale behind them. But it's because they get into accustomed to doing it, and so nobody challenges.
1: Well, I was going to ask you, when you, and I had this conversation with John Redwood about a year ago, and I said, why are the blobs so controlling? And he said, you can talk about how there's a huge number of them and they've got political antennae, but he said, it comes down to management. He said exactly what you said, and he said, I would just say in my department, that's not bloody well happening. The reality is, it would strike me, we've done it for years, some misplaced sort of belief that we're the moral leaders, and I made the point about under Cameron, it's a fact, there were 34 government departments, 33 were cut under his austerity plans, and yet foreign aid. And I don't know whether the British public just turned a blind eye or didn't know as much, but I think with the way the world, sorry, the way this country is, the way people look at, you know, businesses being screwed to the ground, borders, people coming in and getting more, people's taxes, people's shopping, people's diesel, fuel, petrol, whatever, everything going through the roof, and they suddenly go, hold on a minute, it's another example, isn't it? A bit like the way immigrants are treated, illegal immigrants. It's another example of us, the British public, being shortchanged and being left at the back of the queue. And that's how people this morning are responding to me and saying, this is ridiculous and wrong.
14: I can actually believe that you're getting that response because I get it in the constituency whenever I'm knocking on doors talking to people. The truth is that helping nations in difficulty is a principle that I think is reasonable. Constantly pumping money out because you have the money to pump out is mad. I mean, I'll give you an honest example. The way that this is run on overseas aid, which I discovered talking to colleagues about it, was that what happens is you have to get rid of the money by the end of the year. So what then happens in the last 4 or 5 months, these guys are shoveling money out of the door to projects that they haven't done due diligence on, and getting it out. Why? Because they're worried that if the Treasury discovers they haven't spent the money, they get it cut next year.
1: Well, why don't they give it to something that needs dealing with? Why isn't there good management? It's not rocket science, is it?
14: Honestly, when you look at how these things are run at times, you would just tear your hair out at the idea that the bonkers nonsense that it's got to be spent by the end of the financial year, otherwise you lose that money and probably have a cut to your budget. So everybody shovels this money out to a load of rubbishy project, which is 9 times out of 10 where most of these stupid projects come from. They come from that end of year spending. That is something you could change with one swipe of the pen. And the other bit is, you know, I always said it was a problem if we're going to end up spending more on overseas aid from our budget than we were spending on defence. And that's what's happened for a significant amount of time, because at the end of it all, you spent nearly 1% of GDP on overseas aid without any sense of whether or not it's returning anything that was British to us, either in manufacture or in product or anything at all. And that's the whole point. It should have been, we spend the money, and if they want to spend it to get good things, they should be buying back from Britain. And that would be at least a reasonable way of doing it.
1: It is extraordinary to sort of a layman like me, that there is such complete lack of intelligent, common sense management decisions. I mean, here's a thing. So yesterday, we all know that the benefits bill, and God, you did such a great job for 2 years at the DWP, but the benefits bill now outstrips the amount of money that comes into the exchequer in terms of people who work. Yesterday, ministers ruling out any cuts to Britain's benefits budget to help defend our nation. Government sources say welfare will be spared from a cabinet whip round aimed at boosting the UK's cash-strapped armed forces. And I put this at the Tories' door, I've said it to you before, I think it's one of the most disgraceful cuts that's gone on for years and years. It was seen as an easy cut, the defence system, and I think it's come back to bite us on the arse. But if we're actually saying we're giving £28 billion in foreign aid and we've got no army, and we're giving £332 billion to people, and yes, I have to qualify it, I'm sure a majority of those people need our help, and I'm happy to do that. But we know that people game the system and take advantage. Somebody has got to get this whole goddamn mess by the scruff of the neck. All I ever hear about, Ian, is, well, this 10,000, the blob, they've been doing it for years, or, you know, it's really important that we look good in Lesotho. No, it isn't. It's important that you look at the British people in the eye and say, we're making your lives as best as we can, and we're protecting you to the hilt. And I don't think this government and the back end of the Tory government can look the people in the eyes anymore and say they did that.
14: Well, the number one priority in government is defence of the realm.
1: Yeah.
14: That's it. It is the number one priority that you defend the people in these islands. That is your. That's what you're elected for. All the rest of it is negotiable, but that should not be negotiable. And one of the biggest problems we had was the stupid end of the Cold War said that we didn't need to spend any money on defence. And yet here we are today, probably with the greatest threats facing us since the 1930s, China is building, out of one shipyard in China, builds more naval ships than the whole of the United States put together. One naval yard builds more naval ships than the whole of the US put together. Europe doesn't build ships hardly at all. So we are being outstripped by totalitarian states right in our face. You've got him visiting North Korea. Russia is at war with Ukraine, supported by China. Iran was being supplied with weapons, munitions, etc. during the course of the war with the US recently. All of this stuff goes on in front of us, and people still argue somehow that we don't have a problem. We have a major problem on our hands. Freedom of the people in this country and others is now under threat, and we're still arguing about reducing welfare spending. And you could reduce it. The Center for Social Justice, which I set up and run, has come up with figures to show how if you stop these ridiculous claims quite often for depression and anxiety, which could be dealt with by one simple factor, go back to work.
1: Yeah.
14: Work is a health treatment for depression and anxiety. If you were able to do that to a significant number of these, and I believe it's possible, then you would actually reduce the budget and save something in the order of anything from 20 billion to 30 billion just out of those and a few other things as well. And that would simply make it tighter and better, and those who need the benefits would get them, and those who don't will be helped back into work to be gainfully employed. And even the NHS has said work is a health treatment for people with depression, anxiety.
1: I have to say that when, and I'm not just saying it, I've said it to you away from on air as well, I think the job you did at DWP was the beginning of something really good. I fail to understand how people are supposed to swallow the, you go to work, we're going to increasingly tax you, we're going to make what you pay for really not available to you a lot of the time, and when it is, it's not up to scratch. But I want you to know that what we're going to do is we're going to actually give out the feeling that it's better not to work. And I always qualify it because there's millions of people, well, I would say 4 million, who are disabled and mentally ill, and I absolutely want to pay my tax. But we need to. I mean, it happens every time I have this conversation here, and people will go, but I'm on disability benefits, and I'm going to miss out. No, you shouldn't. But you people have to understand the genuine claimants that you are having a harder time because people are gaming the system, and this government refuses to accept that there are people taking the what's it out of the system. The back end of the Tory is the same. It is getting to a point where if somebody said to me the other day, and I think this is really salient, you know, I'm much older than you, but when I went to work, you left school, you went to work, or you went to uni or college. I don't care what any person tells me, Ian. Nowadays there's a third choice, and that's signing on. It was never meant to be a career. It was meant to be a safety net, but it has been abused and it has been used as an excuse for far too long. And this government, we've got no defence and no NHS really that works. And yet we're handing out 330. You and I in this conversation this morning, if we look at billions in aid handing out to terrorists and what you just said about saving by sending people with anxiety back to work, we found 50 billion quid in the last 7 minutes. 50 billion quid.
14: All the stuff is published by the Centre for Social Justice and it's all calculated. The reality is that it's not that the government doesn't know this. They do. I've talked to the welfare secretary and others, and they know this. But the trouble is they're trapped now because their backbenchers are determined not to do this. So the result is the government is scrabbling around trying to find enough money for the Chancellor to agree to the Defence Investment Plan. Without the Defence Investment Plan, all the projects that would modernise the British Armed Forces are on hold. particularly this new sixth-generation fighter, which is desperately needed by the RAF, which we're doing jointly with Italy and, importantly, Japan, that we are the one country that has not paid our dues on this, and we are behind, and Japan's going bonkers about this, so is Italy. You know, we are reneging on a contractual deal to develop that aircraft. And so we have here now aircraft carriers shoved up in port, not working. We don't have the aircraft to fly off them. And we have a problem with our armed forces being ill-equipped and unable, therefore, to mount operations. And the trouble is we face the greatest threat that we've faced since the 1930s. And I keep saying to everybody, can't we add up as to what that problem is?
1: Yeah.
14: Yes, we have to save money, but we have to save money in welfare from those who need an alternative. The alternative to sitting on your backside at home, feeling depressed, is to get work, and that helps lift your depression. Get treatment at the same time, by all means.
1: But let's have it out there.
14: Vital for us and for our personal well-being.
1: I said it to Cameron. I said it to Cameron in an interview years ago, and he looked at me like I'd landed from Mars. I'm very happy to pay my tax, but we have to acknowledge that there are people who are gaming the system, and you're absolutely right. I would go further. I would insist that in return for their benefits payments, right, whilst they're looking for something, not that they're going to use excuse, yes, treatment, that they do some form of community service and give something back to a society that is shelling out much, much more money than it's ever shelled out. And as you quite rightly said, the mental impact, or putting it on your CV, or learning to get out of bed and getting some routine in your life, is by far and away the greatest way of dealing with depression and anxiety. If indeed, and you might not agree with this, a lot of these people, or most of these people, have that. We've become a nation of apologists, and those Labour MPs, of course, they don't want to be seen as the people that cut welfare benefits. But I'd also like to look them in the face, I don't get much of a chance, and say, how do you explain to the hard-working alarm clock Brit? And people always go, oh, you're doing that again. You can't see a doctor, and you can't see a dentist, and your taxi's going through the roof, and your weekly shop's gone up threefold. I just think the word I use every day, whether it's about $28 billion to foreign aid or whatever it is, it's just unfairian. That's how it feels to many millions of people right now. Unfair. And I think they've just reached the end of their tether, really, somehow. That's what I think.
14: Well, it's I have to tell you, it's not about harming people. It's about getting people back to work so that their lives change. Honestly, as I said time and time again, being in work isn't just about the money. It builds character. It builds determination. It helps your family to thrive. It helps households, therefore, to have the right focus. Kids do better at school when their parents are in work, working hard to earn the money. They learn something from that. And so it benefits everybody around you and, of course, the individuals concerned. So helping people get back to work in that circumstance saves money, yes, but it also helps people develop and to stabilise their lives. All I'm saying is the problem right now, if the government refuses to be able to do that, then what happens here is that they will spend more and more money on welfare when we need it also for other projects. And defence, of course, is critical, not least of which some of the infrastructure, which has been breaking down dramatically over the last decade or so, as it comes to an end, bridges and things like that, need some investment. So we've got to start making changes to this. But right now, the problem for the government isn't that they don't know this. They know this. What they will not do is confront their backbenchers over the requirement to make savings on welfare. Not even dramatic savings. They're just savings to get it back to where it was when I left it. COVID has punched a massive hole through that. We spent far too much money during COVID, and people got used to the idea. Took away face-to-face checks, which is vital to find out whether people are actually changing. Yeah. All that has to be restored. And so the key thing here is it's just common sense. It's not harmful. It's, in fact, very helpful, because what you're doing is saving lives.
1: Before you go, Woody from Melton Mowbray wants me to ask you this morning, Jez. About foreign aid, can you ask Sir Ian, to certain countries, I think we can't stop it as we pay foreign aid to support foreign British government arms contracts. Is that true?
14: I don't think the foreign aid is used for the most part for buying arms. In fact, it's meant to be...
1: For making countries perhaps do business with us, he's saying.
14: It's humanitarian, and what I'm saying is if we're giving the money to countries, we should want those countries to buy stuff that's made by us or services that are come from the UK, because that's one way of getting your own money to invest back in your own country. Arms sales, etc., come from very much different budgets on this and aren't meant to be in that. But if there is evidence of that, then I'd be very happy to see it.
1: Just one question as a sort of older statesman. You see what's happening with politics. You see Farage, you see Kemi talking about detail and common sense today, the madness of the Green Party and everything that's going on. Do you think, you're an old-fashioned man, right? Do you think this country is broken? Do you think this country can turn a corner? There's so much misery and unhappiness and a feeling of unfairness. Do you think it can change, Ian, genuinely?
14: Yeah, I'm an optimist. I know it's difficult to say that, but I'm an optimist. I believe something very powerful. I believe in the British people. Mm. I believe in their resilience, their ability. I don't believe in politicians, but I believe in people. And I believe the British people are capable of anything. We are the most ingenious, most competitive nation in the world. The British ability to be able to find solutions to problems is second to none. No other country could have started the Industrial Revolution. We are still right there with many of those companies in California on our ability to be able to find solutions in software problems, which makes the jaw drop of Americans that I talk to. People come here because they know individual British people have such capability in them. The world would be a very bad place if it weren't for this country. Our history for all those naysayers is one I'm proud of, because we've given to the world English common law, the concept of freedom, habeas corpus, the right to a fair trial. All these things come from these islands, and therefore we have a fantastic history, but the people themselves are the history. And so all I say to those out there, the greatest people on earth are the British people, not because they're the strongest, most powerful, have the biggest armies. They're the greatest on earth because they're the most ingenious, greatest problem solvers, and they have a remarkable sense of humour. We take our sense of humour abroad with us. Sometimes people don't like it much, but I have to tell you, we always laugh in the face of adversity. I don't know many other countries that do that.
1: It's great to have you on, my friend, and I mean that. Thank you as ever. Tuesday mornings with the legend that is Sir Ian Duncan Smith, 7:25. Thank you very much indeed, Sir Ian. And many people will text me in the next half an hour and say what I say publicly, and I make no bones of this. When you listen to him talk, how statesmanlike is that? You compare that to the man that runs this country and some of the people that want to run this country, proper politician, to give balance. In the next hour on this programme, the First Lady of Reform, Sarah Pochin, will be here. Claire Cortino, a shadow cabinet minister, the shadow energy secretary, will be here. And Shoan Joseph, the Labour MP for Ashford. That's what this breakfast show's about. Different opinions and your thoughts. 0344-499-1000. Text to 87222. Start your message with the word talk. Morning, George.
15: 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Adopting reforms policies and thinking they're going to get the popular vote, not going to happen.
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9: A long delay continues where roadworks have overrun on the M1 South in Leicestershire from the M6 at Catthorpe to Rugby. Junctions 19 to 18 down to one lane. Eastbound M4 Monmouthshire, there's a vehicle fire just after the M48 at Junction 23. Haydock on Merseyside, the East Lancs Road, the A580 heading west towards Liverpool, blocked by a police incident from the M6. And the M6 itself, southbound an accident from Standish to Orrell, Junction 27 to 26. Also northbound a collision after Lancaster, Junctions 34 to 35.
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16: This is Talk. Converting negative agitation into positive conversation across the nation. 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
1: Welcome back. 7:30. We're live across the United Kingdom. It's Tuesday morning. I'm in a very good mood this morning. I've no idea why. I shouldn't be. I didn't sleep well. Not that you care. Rob, yeah, I did ring you. I'll ring you back. 03, sorry, just my personal. 03, well, not personal. He's not, I'm not in a, it's just, anyway. 0344-499-1000 is the telephone number you need. You can leave a little voice note. It might be a big voice note. Tommy's taking them. You can text 87222. Morning, Phil.
22: Morning, Jess. Phil from Nottingham. Now, Kemi may have a plan, but I'm not sure she's got a party. And what I mean by that is I think half the MPs behind her probably don't believe all this stuff that she's coming in up with. It should be in the Lib Dems.
1: Who should be in the Lib Dems? Kemi Badenoch or that? Really? I think the way for the Tories to be more successful is to weed out the wets. Sorry, that's just the way I see it as an ex-Tory voter. 0344-499-1000. My God, let's go to the phone lines. We've got Claire Coutinho on the way. We're just sorting her out. Let's go to Norwich. Barry, good morning.
23: Good morning, Jeremy. How are you?
1: I'm all right. How's Norwich this morning?
23: Oh, the sun is shining. The sky is blue. Yeah, it's lovely.
1: The country's in a mess and stinks. Anyway, never mind. What's happening, Baz? What you got?
23: Yeah, I just wanted to make a comment on what we were saying with Ian Duncan Smith a minute ago regarding the benefit system.
1: Yeah. Right?
23: I think that there should be stop for all foreign nationals having benefits, whether you're a legal immigrant or legal immigrant. Yeah. You should not be entitled to benefits, end of. Yeah. You should not be getting any sort of benefit.
1: But let me jump in one second. That misses the point. I look at it differently, okay? I look at it differently. I say that I'm not bothered. This is my thing. I don't like the immigration issue, but I'm not bothered about the colour of one's skin. Let me just make the point. If you work and you pay tax or you build a business or you give something back, that's fine. I'm just sick of the people, I don't care what colour they are, who do bugger all and expect us all to pay for it. Of course illegal immigrants shouldn't be given benefits. 1,000,000%. But you can't say that somebody that came to this country 20 years ago and has built a business like the guy that drives me home every single night, who respects this country, who's more angry about illegal immigration than me, if he lost his job or his business went bust, he should get some help, shouldn't he?
23: Oh, if you've worked and paid into the system, but, you know, I don't believe that if you come off a boat,
1: no.
23: You know what I mean? Yeah, you should be entitled to...
1: But that's an illegal immigrant, right? Because let's nail this as well. I don't think anybody comes on a boat if they were going to get here in a legal sense anyway. I mean, that's a con job, isn't it?
23: Well, of course it is, and do you know what I mean? But I'm not going to get onto that. But another thing I'm going to say, which is going to be quite controversial, but I'm quite adamant on this. This two-child benefit, I don't think there should be any benefits for children. I don't believe that you should... having children is a choice, right? And before you have a child, you should make sure you're financially stable and able to look after that children. I don't believe that someone who doesn't have children should have to pay for other people's children.
1: I did a lot on this for a long, long time, as people know. My view is very simple. I'm with you. I think there should be a cap. I do sort of agree, but it's a bit like council tax, and it's a bit like heating allowance. And it's a bit, you know, there's many people that need that money. Hear me out. Let me get to the end. There's many people that don't. But if we're actually saying, and trust me, peeps, I've met quite a few, oh, I'm just going to have another kid because I'll get more benefits. Or I'm just going to have another kid because I'll get a bigger council out. That's fundamentally, again, against the people that go to work. However, there are people in lower paid jobs who want to have a family, who are working and who need a bit of help. Again, like the people who are genuinely disabled and unemployed, I'm really happy to pay my tax. But I'm not for the people who are gaming the system, or the people, and I've met a few, that have six, seven, eight kids because that's just what they do. No, I'm not paying for their procreation. I don't think that's outrageous at all. I think you're spot on. Absolutely spot on. Barry, thank you. 0344 499 1000. Oh, Rob's on it already. He's off. He's off. We're going to have to deal with that. Let's go to James. Good morning.
0: Morning, Jezza. James from Liverpool here. Another glorious week in the UK. Just that you talk about benefits there. And just imagine this. So, you know, I look at it and I think, right, I get up every day, 5 o'clock in the morning, head off to work. Let's say another million of us decide that we're not going to continue on that path, and we just go, you know what, we're going to pick up the benefits, the free house, all that good stuff. The government already have got us into a financial mess, which is probably going to cause a collapse. So you probably even wouldn't need a million people to down tools and go, look, I've had enough. You can't tax the people anymore. There's no money left. You know, you squeeze the orange, there's no juice coming out. So maybe that's the way forward. Maybe we need more people to go, you know what, I'm not working. I'm going to take up this benefit system until this shower have gone. Absolute worst government ever. Have a great day, my friend. It's more good news as ever.
1: Yeah, it's always lovely to have a miserable git on. Keith in Nottingham. Morning, Jess. Listen to your talk about Starmer. I think you're doing him a disservice. He's got the whole country singing with one voice. I know it's not a particularly nice song, but hey, it's true. IDS is living in the past, says Mick. How dare you criticise Ian Duncan Smith? Our DNA has been diluted and we no longer have the qualities he dreams of. Maybe we do. Maybe we've just lost sight of them because we're too busy helping everybody else. Talk. I don't believe anyone can do so much so badly. Nothing works. Nothing makes sense. Nothing is fair. This is a deliberate attack on our country. There is more than one way to win a war and bring a country to its knees. God, says Fiona. Sue from North Yorkshire. Yet again, Kevin Bendock is copying Reform policy. Reform's policy some time has been to remove all DEI, and last week they announced that they will replace the Equalities Act. Lo and behold, Kemi Badenoch copies Reform. She's no original ideas of her own. Sue in North Yorkshire. Finney says, it's not just £28 billion in overseas aid. It's all those phony charities that get money as well. Bills in Romsey. Starmer is apparently looking at net zero savings to boost defence. I bet Miliband will put his hat in the ring and go for the leadership. Roger says, the British have long welcomed foreigners into the UK that work hard and respect our culture. The police are being told to treat certain cultures differently. Which one sounds racist? Are we ready to go? 25 to 8. I told you all sorts of views. Let's go to the Shadow Energy Secretary and Shadow Minister for Equality. It's always great to have her on. Claire Coutinho, good morning. How are you?
2: Good morning.
1: I am desperate to ask you about the front page of the Daily Telegraph because my audience and listeners are up in arms. A secret government report says that in the last few months and years, we've given £28 billion in foreign aid cash to terrorists, hostile states and gangsters, whilst the British tax bill's gone through the roof, the British benefits bill, welfare bill's gone through the roof, and most people will tell you that everything in this country isn't what it once was. What would the Tories do about that? Because that's outrageous.
2: Well, we've said that we would take foreign aid down, right down to 0.1% of GDP. So, yes, we would focus on humanitarian crises where there's been earthquakes, for example, that kind of thing. But I'm afraid far too much of the foreign aid budget is doing pointless things to countries which don't like us. I mean, I can talk to you about the net zero space where you've got the foreign aid budget being used to put solar panels on roofs in Kyrgyzstan. I mean, who is that helping in Britain? And I think this is the most important thing. We need to cut state spending. We are taxing the country too much. And we are the only party that has set out how you could save the state £50 billion, and part of that is cutting the foreign aid budget.
1: The problem is, and I had Ian Duncan Smith on, and I have to do this job in the correct way, Claire. That all sounds very good, but of course the public would expect me to ask you this. You're talking about a saving of £50 billion, and yet when the Tories left office after 14 years, we had the highest tax rates in 70 years. I agree with you about humanitarian aid, but I remember, I was telling this story this morning, when Cameron was in power, I'm sure you weren't in Parliament, but I remember this, and if you were, I apologise, but they cut, there were 34 government departments when austerity started under the Tories, 33 were forced to cut their budgets, and the only one that didn't was foreign aid, and I think we're at a point, whether it's defence or welfare or net zero, where people are just going, this is so unfair, and yet another symptom of how the people that work hard end up at the back of the queue, Claire. Do you understand that frustration?
2: Yeah, I absolutely do. And look, I wasn't in government then. I wasn't even in Parliament then. That was, I think, about a decade before I even came into Parliament. And I would just say a couple of things. You know, when we came in 2010, there was a coalition with the Lib Dems, and the world has seriously changed since then. So when I came in to be Net Zero Secretary, it was the last 9 months of that Conservative period. And the first thing I did was a Net Zero reset to say, look, we need to look at the costs. We need to look at what this is doing to the affordability of people's lives. And I've only built since there. And, you know, the party has changed its approach thanks to Kemi's leadership. It's one of the reasons I backed her on that issue in particular. So absolutely, I think some of the things that we were doing in the past were wrong. It's one of the reasons I like Kemi is that she's very willing to confront those things and make sure that we are now in a position which means that our policies are going to benefit the British public. And whether that is cutting foreign aid to make sure that you can cut taxes and have a sensible level of spending in the state, making sure that you're realigning the welfare budget, which is spiralling out of control. Again, we're the only party that's been consistent on that. Whether you are repealing the net zero legislation, which is now getting in the way of cheap energy and our industry in this country, we have to roll back on a lot of the things that we were told was the right thing to do over the last however many years.
1: We were talking also on the front page of the Daily Mail today. The other main news story is university a waste of money? It's one of those subjects that becomes really, really... It gets dissected a lot. I mean, I'm the living example of a person who went to a university 40 years ago that was not the greatest and got a third-rate degree and had a very good time. But it strikes me now that there are many more universities and colleges offering not particularly good degrees, and certainly with this government destroying the opportunities for business to grow with NI increases and everything. Graduate recruitment is an all-time low, and people are ending up, but there's a report today, with a 40 grand debt and less chance of getting a job, Claire Coutinho, than if they just started work or taken an apprenticeship. Too many universities, don't you think? Too many useless courses, that's what I reckon.
2: Well, look, I was the first person in my family to go to university. For me, it was a very positive thing. But what makes me so sad now is you've got all of these young people, I think it's one in five, who come out of university, they've got huge debts, and actually they're saying it wasn't worth it. I mean, how much of a tragedy is that? You come out with this enormous debt and you think it's not worth it. So I think there are two things. One, the quality of university courses. You've got to get rid of the Mickey Mouse courses, the courses that are, frankly, in some cases, just being used as a front for visa applications. And you've also got to acknowledge that what the Labour Party are doing is they are killing graduate employment. Like, that is not a good thing, that you've got fewer and fewer graduate jobs and you've got people who've gone through the university system who just can't find employment that makes their degree
1: worthwhile. Well, I'm guessing they can't find employment because...
2: Expansion of apprenticeships.
1: Well, I'm guessing they can't get employment because this Labour government is destroying businesses, aren't they?
2: Exactly, 100%. They are killing off the economy. And the second thing I would say is I am really pro people being able to leave school, you know, when they're ready at 16, 18 and go into apprenticeships.
1: Yeah.
2: If you look, by the way, at some of the chief executives of our biggest businesses, people don't talk about this. Quite a few of them didn't go to university. They did apprenticeships or they went straight into business. And we've somehow like lost that train of thought. So I would love to see people being able to do that. You actually can do a lot of things without a university degree now. You look at AI and all the things that you can teach yourself. And I know I've seen some tech companies actually are offering enormous amounts of money for people who are school leavers who want to go into their company and just start learning and getting on with things straight away. So all of those routes need to be offered. And just to make this final point, I think we've got to get rid of credentialism, because you now got so many routes where they say the only way you can do this certain job or that certain profession is by getting a degree. We didn't used to have that. And that means there are people who are sort of left behind who could do a great job, I don't know, being a police officer or whatever it might be, but they didn't get a degree and actually were blocking them from those routes.
1: Completely
2: so I think trying to
1: agree.
2: Find a way that people can get into the system would be really, really positive as well.
1: Listen, I completely agree. I know you've got to go, and we thank you as ever. Claire Coutinho, Shadow Energy Secretary and Minister for Equality, 7:42. Morning, Damon.
4: Morning, Jeremy. Damon from Wigan. This foreign aid business where you send money to countries that can't sustain or look after themselves. Has anybody actually looked round in this country? This country looks like a third world country. If we should be giving foreign aid, we should be giving it back to ourselves, because this country is down the tubes. You've got countries around the world that are desperately poor who have got a bit better hospital service than what we've got. So all this about sending foreign aid here and sending foreign aid there, they want to give it to us because we are now feeling like second-rate citizens in a third-world country. So come on, government, wake up, take the foreign aid back and put it into this country that has got absolutely nothing going for it.
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1: Welcome back. 7:45. We're live across the United Kingdom. In a minute, Shojan Joseph, the Labour MP for Ashford. I told you this station has all the opinions. 0344 499 1000. Jez, tell Matt Vickers I'm another lifelong Tory voter who will never vote for them again. They are the sole reason we're in this utter mess with this dreadful, dreadful Labour government. Cliff in Berkshire, if we do spend more on defence, will that money be spent in the UK? Can we start making our own kit again? Should we keep funding Ukraine? Oh my God. Paul says it's too late. It's too late to worry about defence. This country's been overrun anyway. Talk, great show. I'm 80. And hand on heart, Matt, we need reform to make our once wonderful country great again. I wish you would join. I was in the Cold War and we were proud to serve our late Queen. Wouldn't serve this monarchy or government to a cup of tea. I've had enough. Paul. Morning, Jez. Here's the thing. It would be great to financially support anyone who needs support, foreign aid included, but when you can't look after your own house first, it would be impossible to be generous. I would like a Bugatti, but I drive a Tesla. Which means that's quite a nice car anyway. Carol from Clacton goes further. I know someone who had a baby every 5 years so she could stay on benefits as a single parent. People are taking the mickey. 0344 499 1000. As ever, I try my damnedest to bring balance. He's come back for more, the poor bugger. Shojan Joseph, Labour MP for Ashford. I thought we'd never see you again. How are you?
28: I'm good, thank you. Good morning. Thanks for having me back here.
1: Again. No, listen, I said it to Matt Vickers this morning. We might disagree on things, but democracy and debate is what this show is about. And I have to start with the story that's wound the hell out of my viewers this morning. Billions in aid cash handed to terrorists. Criminals, Shojiang gangsters and Russia, including the Islamic State, benefited from £28 billion of misdirected taxpayers' funds. Ian Duncan Smith was telling us that you get into government and all this stuff goes on, and it's incredibly difficult, but it comes down to how ministers respond. One of the things that you should know, and I'm sure you do, amongst your constituents, is that people are all the time now saying it's unfair. Illegal migrants get a better deal than us. Foreign gangsters, criminals and charities get a better deal than us. People on welfare, people will say to me, are being benefited better than us, and we go to work. The alarm clock Brits have had enough. Do you understand that frustration?
28: Absolutely. I share that frustration as well, Jeremy. And under this government, the foreign aid has come down.
1: Has it?
28: Yes, absolutely. The foreign aid was cut under this government. And this report you're referring to happened under the Tories. And it clearly shows that. Have they lost the control on everything in that government?
1: I made the point earlier, and I'll make it again to you, that this started, and I remember having an argument with David Cameron, when austerity was brought in 2010. There were 34 government departments, Shojan, and 33 were cut. And one, which was foreign aid, was increased. The problem is, people have this whole debate about, oh, well, you know, there's an earthquake in Pakistan. And humanitarian, we should always look after humanity. But we have to look after our own. And I don't understand why politicians find that so difficult to stomach. Because if your own people, the Tory party won't admit that Britain's broken. The Labour party won't admit that Britain's broken. But Britain is broken, right? And Britain, what was it? Let me put this to you. Apparently last night, your leader Starmer and ministers have ruled out cuts to Britain's benefits budget in any way to help defence spending, and they're running around, government sources say, trying to have a cabinet whip round to find how they can save money so that we can provide for the army. Why don't we cut the benefits bill?
28: Well, Jeremy, I don't agree that your comment about Britain is broken. I don't think Britain is broken.
1: Of course it's broken,
28: Britain,
1: man.
28: Britain has been mismanaged by the Tories for the last 14 years.
1: It's been mismanaged by you lot for two years as well, let's be honest.
28: It clearly shows that report. They had no clue where the money was going. So the foreign aid has come down under this government.
1: How?
28: And

0: We know that the tax Rachel Reeves gets from people who work is now, for the first time in history, less than the benefits bill. And yet, Keir Starmer wanted to what did he want to do? He wanted to cut a ridiculously small amount, $5 billion. And all of you and your colleagues on the backbenches wouldn't let him do that. So I want to put this to you. Why will you not, as a party, take money away from people who are feigning mental illness, who are not disabled, who haven't seen anybody face to face, and are playing the system to the detriment of hard-working taxpaying Brits?
1: See, the benefit bills need to be brought under control. We lost control of this again for many, many years. Under the Tories, the benefits will gone up. It's not just...
0: So, but you can't, after 2 years, just blame the Tories. Why have you not? Why did your party, your backbenchers, make Keir Starmer backtrack to the point that he can't even cut $5 billion? I could cut billions off that welfare budget. Do you, as a Labour MP, accept that people are gaming the system?
1: See, I'm not one of those backbenchers who...
0: Do you accept, as a Labour MP, that people are playing the benefits game?
1: I think...
0: Feigning mental illness.
1: I have seen that. I myself worked in the mental health system, and I have seen the number of young people coming through the system. So this is where it is important. We need to understand why the benefits bill going up. You can't just go...
0: Because we're surrounded by lazy, feckless people and a government, and past governments, yes, who won't say, we're not giving you that for doing nothing. You've got to give something back. What's wrong with that?
1: So what we need to do is here, and that's exactly what this government is doing, understand why our benefits bill going up. I'll give you an example.
0: We're soft.
1: I'll give you an example. The young people, not in education or in employment, the number of the young people has gone up significantly over a period of time.
0: Why is that?
1: It is because that these children think that I'm going to work. It's not getting paid me. That's
0: I can tell you there's two reasons that youth unemployment's through the roof, including that story today about university. Is it a waste of money? Lowest ever recruitment for graduates, lowest ever recruitment for young people, because your government is destroying small and medium businesses with its NI increases and its crazy workers' rights bill. Businesses are going out of business in the thousands on a weekly basis, so they can't employ people. But I go back to the question. You say you're different. Why can't your party address the biggest problem, one of the biggest problems in this country, which is there are lazy, feckless people taking advantage and sponging off a welfare state that was the greatest invention in the modern world? Why can't the Labour Party be tough on those shirkers?
1: Well, the Labour Party is addressing, not sticking plaster. We're understanding why this is happening. That's why the youth guarantee schemes has brought in. Support to go back to the work. So it's not that you can't just stop the benefit of somebody who was getting this benefit for the last 10, 15 years, say, from tomorrow.
0: What about my theory that to be getting benefit, they should be giving something back? They should be made to do community service, do something in the society that helps, gets them out of bed, gives them motivation, gets something on the CV. What's wrong with that?
1: Well, we need to understand not everybody who is on benefits are able to work.
0: But there are many who can.
1: But there are, absolutely.
0: And do you know what the greatest cure for mental illness and anxiety and depression is? To go and meet people and talk and do something.
1: See, what happened over the years, we have written off so many young people. We haven't given enough support for these young people to go back to work. And that's exactly what this government is doing. And you're probably aware of the report that was produced by Alan Milburn, looking into the issues, why young people being kept away from the work.
0: Yes, mental health, lazy, many of them.
1: Well, mental health has been one of the reasons.
0: Health, but you heard Ian Duncan Smith say, when he was at the DWP, you had to have a face-to-face meeting. Now you can phone up and go, oh, I'm suffering from depression, I'll have 6 months off. Let me ask you one other thing as well. It's always good to have you here. Andy Burnham, who seems to be doing well in his life, we're not sure about Makerfield's, obviously, an election, and we'll see what happens on the 18th. He says that he's eyeing a potential challenge to Keir Starmer. Would you welcome that challenge if Burnham gets into Parliament?
1: Well, there is no leadership challenge at the moment.
0: Oh, you are straight down the line, aren't you?
1: We want Andy Burnham. He's a great leader. He has achieved a lot.
0: Well, he was turned down twice by your party.
1: He's very experienced. He's got experience in Westminster. He's got experience as running...
0: He wasn't a particularly successful... And the reason I've done it is I'm not trying to be horrible. Andy Burnham today accused of hypocrisy, Sharon, over £27 million that he spent on wasteful consultants, despite branding similar spending by the Tories as indefensible.
1: Well, you can pick up on when the politician in their positions, they what they did, what they spent the money on, that this money did not go to...
0: Is Andy Burnham prime ministerial material in your mind, Shojan?
1: Well, Andy Burnham is a great leader. He's got lots of talents. He, I mean, I will be going to make

0: has failed to campaign for him in the next coming days. We want Andy Burnham standing in the election. We want him
1: but
0: to win.
1: But if he wins, he's going to take the Prime Minister out. Is that democratically all right? See, do you think that Andy Burnham could become Prime Minister without there being a general election?
0: See, Keir Starmer have my support.
1: Does he?
0: And Andy Burnham is a great leader. We want him to win the by-election.
1: But you don't, you can't possibly, because he knows that if he wins, he's going to challenge Starmer. Starmer must be the only incumbent Prime Minister in the history of the world that wants reform to win that election.
0: See, we have a process in Labour Party when we want to change the leadership. If that's the case, we will have to wait, and we had to have the wait till the 18th to see Andy Burnham coming to the Parliament, and then we need to see if there is a leadership challenge.
1: I have to go to a break, and I mean this. We don't have to agree on almost anything, but I repeatedly respect the fact you come in. Shojan Joseph, Labour MP for Ashford. Thank you very much indeed. 8 o'clock. After the news.
0: Thank you very much.
1: First Lady Reform, the brilliant Sarah Pochin. Here's a list of your candidates, though, for Makerfield.
2: Jake
1: I'm doing
2: Austin
1: the job.
2: Stands for the Liberal Democrats. Count Binface for his own party, Count Binface Party. Andy Burnham, of course, the Labour Party. Dan Clark, the Libertarian Party. John Dyer for the Independents. Ed Gemmell, the Climate Party. Paul Gould, the Independent. Alan Howling, Lord Hope, the official monster raving loony party. Robert Kenyon, Reform UK. Robert Pownall, Protect the Wild. Rebecca Shepherd, Restore Britain. Sarah Wakefield, the Green Party. Peter Ward, Rejoin the EU. And Michael Wiz-Stanley, the Conservative Party. That's your list of candidates.
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7: 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Later this week, expect a refreshing iced coffee, made for picnics with picky bits and nowhere to be until 6. 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
8: Vans broken down on the clockwise M25 in Hertfordshire, South Minster Potters Bar, junction 23 to 24. It's blocked two of the four lanes. We've got three lanes shut in single file on the southbound M1 in Leicestershire from the M6 at Catthorpe to Rugby, junctions 19 to 18. Roadworks have overrun. Haydock on Merseyside, heading west towards Liverpool. A blockage of the East Lancs Road, the A580 from the M6, following a police incident. There's an accident in West Yorkshire on the eastbound M62. Two lanes closed from Brick House, junction 25 to 26.
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1: Good morning. Police have urged potential victims to come forward after allegations were published about West Ham co-owner David Sullivan. Seven women have made accusations of sexually exploitative and predatory behaviour by him, which date back to the 1980s when he was the owner of the Daily Sport paper. They've been investigated by The Times and BBC's Panorama. Charlotte Wace, one of The Times reporters, explains David Sullivan's response.
2: He said, after a lifetime spent building businesses in the adult industry in which I have met thousands of women, it is sadly inevitable that a small number of improper conduct claims are being made against me. I categorically deny these claims.
1: David Sullivan stepped down as West Ham's chairman at the weekend, saying he will fight the allegations. He said he will not be making further comment at this stage and reserves all legal rights in relation to any false or defamatory allegations. The technology secretary has been asked when restrictions to under-16 social media use will be announced.
3: Very imminently. You know that I've said I will put forward proposals before the summer and I want to get any legislation required passed by the end of the year.
1: Liz Kendall also said she will not be swayed by the US from doing what she believes is right. The US embassy has said it favours parental control over mandatory restrictions. Anyone with a banned dog breed could face prosecution if they leave them alone with a child under 12. XL bully dogs were banned in 2024, but those who already had one could get an exemption certificate. However, there have been a series of tragic incidents involving children, including the death of a nine-month-old last year. A referee will miss out on the World Cup after being denied entry into America. Omar Artan from Somalia was stopped by US Customs and Border Patrol when he arrived at Miami Airport on Saturday. They said he was deemed inadmissible due to vetting concerns, but did not elaborate further. That's your latest on Talk.
0: Talk. 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
8: Welcome back. Just gone 8 o'clock. We're live across the United Kingdom. This is Talk, of course, the home of common sense and the home of the alarm clock Brit. You know those stupid people, you and me, friends, that go out to work and pay tax so that people can sit at home and do nothing? You can't say that. Yes, I can. Thank you to Shojan Joseph, Labour MP for Ashford. To be fair, many of you think he lives in cloud cuckoo land, but he did and does come on and have the courage to acknowledge. Well, he doesn't ever acknowledge that the Labour... Well, basically, Rob nails it. He says, does he realise how hated his boss Starmer is? Does he realise that if we don't alter this welfare budget disaster, this country's going to go bust? Does he think it's fair that so many illegal foreign immigrants come into this country and live on benefits? I mean, I tried. 03444991000 loads this hour. Sarah Poaching on the way. Norman Brennan on the way. Samara Gill on the way. What are you waking up to? You waking up to an unbelievably appalling story that you've reacted in your hundreds as ever. Billions in aid cash handed to terrorists. A secret government report proves that successive governments, I'll make that point, not just this lot, have given away £28 billion to criminals, gangsters, Islamic State, Russia. £28 billion, people, whilst our taxes have gone up, our food prices have gone up, our energy prices have gone up, and that old adage about, we're Great Britain, we'll look after everybody else. Yeah, humanitarian is one thing. Giving money to Islamic State, giving 28 billion when you can't get anything that works in this country is an absolute disgrace. So I'm making a call this morning. What we need... I don't agree with everything he says, but what we need is Donald Trump, who made quite possibly the greatest speech ever when he came to power, because he said, I've looked through the books and certain people are going to miss out. This is what you need to do, Starmer, not that you ever will. Take it away, DT.
9: $40 million to improve the social and economic inclusion of sedentary migrants. Nobody knows what that is. $8 million to promote LGBTQI+ in the African nation of Lesotho, which nobody has ever heard of. $60 million for indigenous peoples and Afro-Colombian empowerment in Central America. $60 million.
8: It's unbelievable. Can you imagine the Prime Minister of this country standing up and going, we're spending £28 billion on funding Russia, the Islamic State, whatever the charity is and whatever the country and our own people are struggling to make ends meet. But that's the problem, peeps, with politicians. They will not accept that Britain is broken. They talk. Listen, I listen to Ian Duncan Smith and I agree with him, you know. There is so much about this country that's just, that will always maintain itself. But we get our priorities wrong nowadays. We give to those that don't pay in. We protect those that commit crimes against those who are the victims. We seem to make excuses for anybody but the hard-working alarm clock Britain. So all I hear every single day on this show is actually, it's not fair. And I'd love to come in and go, isn't it wonderful? Isn't the world great? We've had a pay rise. The weather's great. Our borders are secure. There's jobs available. No, there isn't. It's a disaster. But there we go. There is a party that says they can change that, although they've taken a degree of criticism in the last 24 hours. Sarah Pochin, the first lady of reform. Runcorn and Helsby, good morning. Good God, what's that behind you? Where are you? What is that?
6: Good morning, Jeremy. I'm actually in my office this morning, and that's a picture of the Runcorn Bridge and a picture of my boss, of course.
8: Very good. Sarah, so much. Did you see Shojan Joseph there, the Labour MP for Ashford? Did you hear him?
6: I didn't actually listen to him. I do apologise.
8: No, let's start with this. This morning, I had Matt Vickers on, and we had quite a feisty debate, which is always a useful thing.
6: I did listen to that.
8: Because he says that Kemi Badenoch, who is making a speech today, where she's going to pledge to drive identity politics out of public services, the police, schools and hospitals. Most of my listeners are going, so let me get this right. Last week when Nigel Farage stood up and said, we have two-tier policing, most people, bar five of you, howled at him in the House of Commons and said that he was inciting violence and all these sorts of things. But this week, 7 days later, Kemi Badenoch is talking about driving out, well, two-tier policing. Matt Vickers said that's because what she doesn't do is stand up and tweet and get a reaction. She thinks it through and has an answer. What's your answer to that, Sarah Pochin?
6: I'll tell you what my answer to that is, and that is we're watching the Tories time and time again, listening to the policies that Reform put out there, listening to what Reform say, listening to Reform's reaction to events, and then, you know, tutting and scratching their heads. And then suddenly a week later, 2 weeks later, it becomes the Conservative Party policy. So all they are doing is watching and listening to what Reform says and then taking it on as theirs. And the fact is they know that what Reform say reflects the views of the British people, and therefore they have to hurry up and catch up with what we've said, and then Kemi will claim it as their policy. And look, a case in point is the whole Equalities Act issue. She's now come out and said, you know, that all needs to be rewritten. Well, when Reform said that months ago, there was lots of tutting and clutching of pearls. But the fact is the Equalities Act does not reflect anymore what it was set up to do. It is a complete excuse and smokescreen for all of the DEI woke nonsense that we're experiencing. It's an excuse not to have a meritocracy when you hire employees. You name it, a whole industry of human rights lawyers exists because of the Equalities Act. It has to go. But here we are, Kemi finally coming to the table and saying it's her policy. No, it isn't. We announced that months ago.
8: The issue is, of course, is that last week, and I had Nigel on the show the day after he stood up in the Commons, and he said to me that the oldest MP in the House, as he left, whispered to him, it looks like you've lost the House, dear boy, but won the country. The thing is, politicians are, they run the risk, I think, of being accused of being out of touch, right? Because they don't seem to have their finger on the pulse. But, and I want to ask you this, the Conservatives' criticism of Reform would be, it's very easy to give out platitudes orally, but what about the hard graft? How are you going to pay for these things? So let's talk about, this story today, is 28 billion in aid cash handed to terrorists, right? This isn't, by the way, can I make the point? This isn't just the Labour Party. This goes back. This is the Islamic State. This is Russia. I played the clip by Donald Trump because that's just about what we need in this country, because we seem to be supporting anybody and everybody. But we've got to a point, Sarah, where it seems to me those who work are being punished and those at home or those who are gaming the system or screwing the system are getting away with it. How do you, not just standing up and saying it, how would a reform government change that? How would they make these people accountable? For example, I found out today you can phone up and go, I've got depression, and get 6 months paid leave.
6: It's shocking, isn't it? So this 28 billion, I think it was accounted for between 2015 and 2021 is being reported. So that actually was fairly and squarely on the Tories' lawn, wasn't it? But what a disgrace. Look, just to put it into perspective for listeners, 28 billion pounds, that's half of, or almost half of our current defence budget. And we know the state we're in with defence. How is it that the Conservative government could find 28 billion pounds to give to the Islamic State and Russia, and yet we're not able to invest in our defence capability? And look where that's left us now, as a nation utterly exposed and utterly unable to defend ourselves. So it's an absolute disgrace. And my point would be, as you've just made, who is going to be held accountable for signing off all of these loans, all of this foreign aid? You know, our foreign aid budget this year is £13.9 billion. You know, that is over 20% of our current defence budget.
8: Do you know what I said earlier? It's about priorities. And I know that this country was built on, you know, in the past we would do the right thing. It's about, you know, let's be perfectly honest, we're humanitarians, we're moral. Well, that's when we could afford it. But I think it's really fascinating that last night, fascinating slash completely and utterly mystifying, ministers last night categorically ruling out cutting any of the welfare budget, although it outstrips, as we know now, what the Exchequer gets for tax on people who work. We're not going to do that. We're going to run around Whitehall and we're going to try and get all these departments to save money so we can actually do what we said we were going to do about defence spending. We're spending nearly 14 billion on foreign aid. We're spending 332 billion on welfare. And the reason this government won't do anything about both of those is because they're terrified about upsetting their voter base. We need, whoever it is, people to come and say, do you know what? It was the greatest invention in the modern world, helping people who can't help themselves. But they're taking the PID. They are taking it now. And people need to be brought to task. You're not going to tell me you've got depression or anxiety unless you can prove it. And even if you have, maybe we can find a job that would help you improve that. And you know what? If it's more important to support whatever in Lesotho than it is to say to British people, we're going to make, you know, your health service better, or your borders more secure, or your army could defend you better, then that's what we're going to do. But I don't see that. And that's the frustration, Sarah, of millions and millions of people in this country.
6: Yeah, absolutely, which I totally share, which is why I am doing this job, because it has to change and we have to have people that, like myself, are brave enough to stand up and say, no, you are not getting those welfare benefits anymore. You are more than capable of getting up off the sofa and going out and doing a job. But of course, then we come on to the fact, don't we, that the job market is being decimated by this government.
8: Yep.
6: So, you know, not only is the welfare system utterly broken, Reform have made it very clear that only British citizens will be able to be eligible for benefits. But even more importantly, we have to go back to face-to-face assessments. Yeah, it can't be all of this online nonsense, tick a box, I've got anxiety, and therefore it doesn't pay to go to work anymore, because you can earn more sitting at home and claiming that you've got anxiety. We have to stop that, because we are destroying a generation here of young people who are not prepared to get up and get out there.
8: Do you know what's really interesting? The other big news story of the day on the front of the Mail is university a waste of money, which is a really interesting one for me, because I did the worst degree at the worst university simply so I could have 3 years of having a good time. So I am a hypocrite, but 40 years on, I absolutely believe, and I've said it for a long time, I don't want university to be elitist, but I think there's too many universities and colleges. There's far too many balmy courses that make no sense whatsoever. And you make the point. This report today says it shows that half of debt-ridden graduates earn less than average wage 5 years after leaving, which says now it's increasingly unlikely that going to university benefits you. But there also lies the problem with this government. And you said it. By raising NI and workers' rights and destroying small and medium businesses, they haven't got any bloody internships to offer to anybody, so they're not taking graduates on. This is... The whole thing is a mess. The whole thing.
6: I was talking to a very successful businessman on Sunday at a local event up in Runcorn, and he was telling me that for the first time this year, they have scrapped their apprenticeship scheme. They used to take 10 apprenticeships every year. It's a business that employs about 600 people. Not only have they scrapped the apprenticeship scheme, they are now laying off people, and they will not take any young people on because of the risks involved now, because of the workers' rights bill, because of the cost. Oh, and let me tell you this. He was telling me that for his business alone, the increased cost of national insurance minimum wage is costing him £3 billion a year more. That's what his business has to find just to keep up with where they were this time last year. Now, how is it that those people will carry on working? Why would they carry on working? And not only that, he told me that if he drops dead tomorrow and his son takes over his business, he has to pay £40 billion in the business inheritance tax. So the sum would just close the business and 600 people lose their jobs. The point is, this government has nobody in it that understands business, and they have destroyed the jobs market for young people with these crazy policies. They are destroying the apprenticeship schemes. And yes, going back to your point about graduates, the whole graduate job market has become ridiculous. For me, in my opinion, call me old fashioned. You go to university if you want to be a lawyer, a doctor.
8: Well, you see, this is where they probably think we've got the same mother, and we've got the same mother. I sound totally elitist, and I did a BA in history and sociology, which was pointless, as it turned out. And sociology was studying five goldfish, so I'm a hypocrite. But I just think with Blair and this, you know, colleges of higher education, polytechnics, universities. We've had examples this morning. You can do a degree we can do a marketing degree at Keele University and you're majoring in the Beckham brand or Taylor Swift. I mean, it's ridiculous, right? I do think universities should be for those people now. And I genuinely mean, it's like you say, a doctor or a lawyer or just things that it gives something back. I don't want to label everybody the same, but there's no doubt. We can say about benefits people are screwing the system, and we can say that students, and I was one of them, go to university for 3 years. I'm sure they want to believe they're going to get a better job or they're having a good time, but you're ending up in debt with no opportunity, and that is down to this government. And people just can't get away from that. But aspirations died as well. Aspirations died on the altar of the ideologies, we'll wipe your backside. No, we're not going to wipe your backside. I started cleaning cars when I was 12, and I had this discussion with my kids. They go, do you? Yeah, did you? We all had to go to work to show that we were worth anything and work our way up, right?
6: But of course, I started in a cafe washing up at 14. But those jobs have gone now because employers will not risk taking on and giving those Saturday jobs to young people anymore. They can't. You know, this government has made it such that the rules and regulations around all of that stuff gone. You know, my son started washing out site cabins on construction sites at 14. It teaches you so much. This generation that we currently have of 16 to 24 year olds, they're not working. They're told that their sexuality is up for question.
8: Oh, don't get me on that.
6: They can be whatever they want to be.
8: Don't get me on that.
6: They are brainwashed at school, and the whole generation now is lying on a sofa being anxious.
8: Well, listen, let me tell you something. My daughter Ava is just landed in Texas. I told this story yesterday because I love you and I want to tell you this. So she, I rang her. She's in Texas working Camp America for 3 months. So proud of her, right? And I say to her, how's it going? She's fine. And I'm allowed to say this as a dad before anybody gets offended. I said, any men? You know, that's fine. She went, not really. And I went, why? And she went, well, I'm working with 13 women. And I went, right? And she went, 4 identify as men and 3 identify as furries. 4 women. I mean, honestly, you can call me old-fashioned. If any of my kids identified as a furry, cat litter tray outside, that's it, you're not coming in. Honestly, ridiculous, don't you think?
6: Utterly ridiculous. We have to get back to some common sense. But my observation of that is who is filling these children's heads with these ideas. And we know in this country, Jeremy, we know that in primary schools, children are being taught that if you're not happy as a little boy, you can be a little girl and you might be happier. You know, this is primary school children are being taught this. It's an absolute disgrace. And that will all go under reform government. We get back to absolute basic common sense education. This is nuts. We are creating a generation that doesn't know what they identify
8: as. You can't say nuts. You'll upset the squirrel population. Don't be so unfair, Sarah Poaching. Listen, Gray, I did respect you enormously and thank you so much indeed. So you're already in the Commons today, very busy, yeah?
6: I've got a very busy day today, yes. So I am already in my office and all set to start the day. You are a lovely start to the day, as always, Jeremy.
8: Oh, bless you. Thank you so much indeed. The brilliant Sarah Poaching, Reform MP for Runcorn and Aylesbury, 20 past eight. On the back of what we just said about kids, to take a small break and say good morning, Oliver William Rumbin Carl. He's in the car with his mother and his sister, Rissy. He likes rugby. He's going into school now. I had to go and buy him a Rubik's Cube yesterday. He can do that in about 2 minutes. He's a genius. Have a good day, mate. We'll see you later. Lots of love. Right, 20 past eight, coming next. Talks breakfast presenter / reporter / legend Samara Gill is here with an exclusive for you. We're coming right back.
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3: In Hampshire, there's an accident on the M3 North from the M27 to Chandler's Ford, junctions 14 to 13. Also a collision at Bristol on the northbound M32 from Hambrook to the M4 coming from junction 1. Still a big queue in Leicestershire where the southbound M1 is down to one lane, overrunning roadworks. M6 at Catthorpe to Rugby, junctions 19 to 18. There's also an accident causing a big delay, eastbound M62 West Yorkshire, Brighouse to Chain Bar, junction 25 to 26. And the northbound M6 in the Lake District, blocked by a vehicle fire, junctions 36 to 37.
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4: Welcome back, 8:23. We're live across the United Kingdom. This is, of course, Talk Breakfast, the home of common sense, the home of the alarm clock, Britain, the home of... I haven't seen this woman for ages. Where have you been, Samara Gill?
5: I've been on the channel. I've been in all the different places, but...
4: You've been in the channel? What, an illegal boat?
5: Ooh, well, have you been maybe, in the channel? Maybe. Might have something cooking for you.
4: Ooh! She is the lady of the exclusive 0344-499-1000. If you want to be on the show between now and 10, you can, of course, text us on 87222. I don't know why there's such a spring in my step and my hat is at a jaunty angle today. I don't know why.
5: Like a leprechaun or something, yeah.
4: A leprechaun's a little Irish thing. Yeah. A little Irish thing, a little leprechaun now. I'm not that short. Anyway, you have an exclusive. Listen, pin, whatever you're doing, on the school run, whatever, pin back your lug holes. This is great work. What are we talking?
5: Well, this is really interesting because I think it sort of continues the Henry Nowak horror story, and it shows just how institutionally DEI and inclusivity and all these different courses that we spend millions of pounds on per year have corrupted the police system. And I spoke to this guy who was barred from the police force because he asked a question about Islam during a diversity training session. Let's have a listen to what happened to him.
4: What's his name?
5: His name is Luke Sammons.
4: Have a listen to this, my friends. This is a clip.
6: The station that he worked at to engage with him further, and yet now all of a sudden there's this big issue in apparently the conversation that we had, and that was it. I was basically told to leave the police station.
7: They didn't give you any exact thing you'd said. They just didn't like the way that you were asking questions about Islam.
6: Well, they didn't even specifically say about Islam. They didn't give me a clue as to, you know, to what I'd supposedly said or done that was wrong. It was a training course and I asked relevant questions about the training matter in order to learn, in order so that we can best serve the public. You know, apparently, you know, asking questions about, you know, Islam and other things is wrong. If it doesn't fit the narrative that they want to push on the course, and, you know, they don't want to know.
4: How frightening is that?
5: They don't want to know. And I think this is a guy who wasn't just a police officer or a PCSO. He actually had a glittering record. You know, he'd won commendations. He'd dealt with some really tricky situations brilliantly. He'd been awarded for that. And he goes on this course, and he gets barred because he asked a very simple question about how to deal with Hamas and Palestine while the marches were going on. Wow. It's even worse. And he actually, the course was taken by a Muslim sergeant, and he had a chat with the Muslim sergeant. Everything seemed fine. He asked to go for a coffee with him. And then they searched his locker. Luke Sammons, the police officer, they found a book that was called Questioning Jihad, which is a book about how Christians can have better relationships with Muslim people and understand them more.
4: Yeah.
5: It was written by a New York Times best-selling author, so it's not exactly some extremist manifesto. And they found that book and used it as evidence against him and basically barred him from being in the police force. He now can't even work there. He, because of Christian Concern, which is a great charity, they were able to help him. He had his case eventually overturned, but he was put through 9 months of hell for asking a single question on one of those DEI courses. So it's a really interesting insight into what goes on in the police force and what created the culture that then contributed to the murder of Henry Nowak.
4: I haven't sort of seen you since that. I mean, we were reporting it on Talk on The Breakfast Show a full 8 hours before any of the mainstream media. They were talking about employment figures. There's a lot of people who criticised Farage for standing up. Actually, I thought when he stood up, he was responding to the pulse of what people in this country were feeling. And that, I said this straight away and you could see people like that. Now everybody's saying it. I would just love to know whether if the Sikh gentleman had been stabbed by Henry Nowak, a white young boy, there would have been mass outrage. I found out that 6 years ago, after George Floyd, a career criminal who stuck a knife into the belly of a pregnant woman. I don't like how he died and I'm glad his coppers were brought to justice. Fact, absolutely said.
5: Yeah, quite a lot of fentanyl in his system too, though,
4: Fentanyl. Everybody took the knee. Our current Prime Minister took the knee. Footballers, actors, whatever. There was a minute's silence, Samara, in the Commons and in the Lords 6 years ago. I've asked every politician since I've had him on in the last year, what about Henry Nowak, right? But the police, right, we can talk. And I had Blexley on that morning and he was apoplectic. This is from the top. This is ideology. I mean, Kemi Badenoch today saying she wants to drive identity politics out of the police, schools and whatever. But the fact of the matter is there was also mass incompetence. How you arrive as a copper and go, a bloke says he stabbed. This is a matter of the colour of his skin. He says he stabbed. Check it, for Christ's sake. I don't think you are. They have to face the wrath. But you talk about the wider picture, and the wider picture is, are they going into situations blind? What, I mean, there was a police, did you see the police chief's thing? He said, we cannot treat everybody the same. We colour blindness, it's extraordinary, because you then end up, quite rightly, as Farage said, thinking, what, are you going to be treated differently if you're from a different ethnic group? That's a fact.
5: Well, yeah, I mean, the Telegraph, Alison Pearson actually got a leaked message from someone from that police
4: force. That's the poor lady that was arrested for daring to criticise somebody in her paper.
5: She got a leaked memo from Southampton Police that said that they were told that you must deal with different races and different ethnicities differently depending on how you see fit. And then, of course, we had the brilliant Sunday Times report that actually revealed that police tried to issue a statement during the murder trial to counter what it called misinformation.
4: You mean what they knew what was coming and they thought they'd try and deny the legal process? That sums up Hampshire Constabulary nicely, doesn't it?
5: Correct. And they also tried to paint Henry as the aggressor before the trial had even gone. So you can see the absolute, as you really rightly point out, the rot within these institutions and the way that, and unfortunately, you know, when I spoke to Luke Sammons, this police officer, I empathise with him because those on the front lines, I do have time for. You know, they're the ones who actually are quite sensible. They know what they're doing.
4: Of course.
5: And most of the time, majority of the time, they're under very high pressure situations and they deal with them very swimmingly. But it's the pen pushers and the bureaucracy at the top and those who have never served on the front lines that are making all the decisions and that make it absolutely impossible for these people to do their job. And as Farage really rightly said, that's where it's created a culture whereby racism and a racist comment was treated more seriously than a murder. And that's the place we're in right now.
4: And I agree with you. And the problem is, I mean, did you hear the comment about Farage in the parliament that he gave me in the exclusive? He said that he literally sat there and 650 of them bayed. He knew it was coming. And as he left, the oldest man in the Commons, who I won't name because it wouldn't be right, whispered to him, Farage, dear boy, looks like you've lost the house but won the country. Because I think he probably should have, but I think he should have said his bit about the violence. I get that. I'll take that criticism for him. But I just think that we have a situation now, whether they're paralysed, there was incompetence as well with those coppers, but whether they're paralysed, this DEI crap has infiltrated everything. We've got to a point, right, where there was, before you were born, not before I was born, obviously, in the 70s and 80s, there was undoubtedly racism in the police. Let's just nail that. I'll argue that with anybody. And things needed to be done. But we've gone so far the other way. I said this the other day and I got criticised, so I'll say it again. The boss of one of the biggest television networks in the land told me the other day, and I quote, that if you're 23, 4 or 5, you come out of university with a degree in journalism and you're white and middle class, you got no hope. That is appalling indictment of where we're at. That has got to a point where box ticking has absolutely superseded ability. It's ridiculous.
5: And Brits treated like second-class citizens in their own country. I mean, it's appalling. You're completely right. Let's just, I mean, Luke Salmons actually backs up everything we've said. Let's just run the clip of what he had to say about the DEI culture.
6: Institutional failure within the training, within the core that's been around this DEI and other things that needs to change, so officers can do their job without fear and use their discernment without being scared of, being called racist or whatever.
4: And he was thrown out. And did he win his appeal or lost his appeal? He's out the police. He's done.
5: He won his appeal, but I think it scarred him enough to not want to work there. He now works on rehoming homeless people. So he's a very, very good guy. You can see that he hasn't got a bad bone in his body and definitely not a racist.
4: But because he dared to ask during a DEI training, how should I deal with Hamas?
5: Yeah.
4: He was seen as anti-Islam or whatever.
5: Yeah.
4: But this is the same ideology that said, and I don't, you know, the problem is, Samara, there will be people who go, oh, well, you're talking far right. The Unite March in London, right?
5: Mm.
4: As we saw in Southampton, there will be a few thugs as there are at Just Stop Oil and everything else who are out. And I have no time for those mindless thugs because they do nothing for what the main common sense person is trying to achieve in this country.
5: Yeah.
4: But the police sent 4,000 people with riot shields to look after the Unite March, and the Palestinian March was allowed to walk along and shout and spew vile chants to my friends in the Jewish community saying you don't deserve to live. There's no balance anymore. If you can't, can you imagine me on a DEI course? Can you imagine if News UK said we're going to run a DEI course?
5: Yeah,
4: I'm gone, man.
5: I think the building is run on enough common sense, and I think we all respect each other, and we have people of all ethnicities in our team behind
4: of
5: us. And we don't need any of that. It actually creates more division. And
4: I don't know whether they ever speak to anybody from a different ethnic background. I know I keep saying this about the guy that picks me up at night from Bangladesh who came here 30, 40 years ago with his dad. And his dad said to him and his brothers, you learn the language, you integrate, you appreciate the opportunity and you build a business. They've built a fabulous taxi business. He's more hacked off about illegal migrants than I am because he did it properly and he's British. And I'm proud to be a friend of his because he pays his taxes and doesn't take the mickey.
5: Absolutely. My own dad is from the region where all the Sikhs come from in India, and he's the one who's most enraged about this. He said, I do feel white hot rage. He was saying he said that he felt that about what happened to Henry Nowak as someone who is part of the Sikh community. So
4: all I can think about with that poor boy is the last thing he heard, and it leaves me cold. All that he heard, the last thing was them reading his rights. Not his last rights, his rights.
5: Mm.
4: It's unbelievably
5: bad. The fact that the parents had to watch that video as well and that there was video footage of their son dying, it's just terrific. And something that I've got in the pipeline for you is that Rhiannon White, who was murdered by an illegal migrant, her mother has come to me and said that she has repeatedly tried to reach out to Keir Starmer, and she also tried to speak to Shabana Mahmood. She tried to use Chris Philp to get to her. She's obviously, Farage has also tried to help her in this way. Starmer has completely ghosted her, completely blanked her. So has Shabana Mahmood. The Home Office has made a statement that they've said that while we share the public's anger about the broken asylum system and hotels, that is precisely why we are doing everything we can to keep dangerous offenders out of the country and close down hotels. Yet they still haven't, Starmer hasn't picked up the phone and spoken to this poor grieving mother. And his late comment about Henry Nowak, when he made many comments about Southport rioters before they were put into prison, it's a total double standard when he talks about the process that he's obsessed with. We really need to look into our leadership and say it's absolutely not good enough, and the people want something different.
4: Couldn't agree more. That's an amazing exclusive. Luke Salmons is his name. When's that going to be played in full?
5: You can watch that on YouTube now.
4: Good. That's fantastic. And also an exclusive about Rhiannon White coming. Thank you. We love her. Samara Gill. Round of applause for every good piece of work. 25 to 9. I need to remind you, more breaking news on Talk Breakfast. And I mentioned this earlier. I can't go into detail. I'll let you make your own assumptions because more and more is coming out. A man has been taken to hospital in northern Belfast with what the police are describing as serious injuries after a stabbing. One man has been arrested in his custody. Police attended at 10:30 last night. Independent Councillor Pat McCusker said It was horrific and terrifying. Residents witnessed the accident. One lady said she had to go to hospital herself because of the stress of witnessing such a brutal attack. This is going to unfold. I'm not going to say anything. I'm sure you can make your own mind up with that. We'll let you know more. But that is a breaking news story from Belfast. Talk Breakfast, 24 to 9. Nobody ever says that, by the way. Why did I say that? I hate DJs. Can I rewind? 24 to 9. It reminds me of the time I heard a DJ on a radio station going, it's 11 after 8 or 49 away from the big one on the Mighty FM. Sorry, back in three.
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4: Welcome back, 22 minutes to 9 o'clock. We're live across the United Kingdom. JK on breakfast, and as ever, if you want to be on, your views on the day's news, massively important. 03444991000, text to 87222. Thank you to Samara Gill, that amazing piece of work about Luke Sammons, a guy who dared to ask a question during police training, during a DEI course about Hamas, actually, was thrown out of the police. Utterly extraordinary. Kemi Badenoch today saying she is going to pledge to drive identity politics out of public services, including the police, of course, schools and hospitals. Loads more on that. But I want to say a very good morning to a top, top man, former what is AS Forces Chief? What does AS stand for? Air Services.
14: Yes, that's right. Chief of the Defence Staff, yeah.
4: Fantastic. Ian Drury, thank you so much for coming in today. An amazing article on page 10 of The Sun, which frankly, I just look at the headline and it absolutely smacks of the truth. Starmer would rather defend handouts to scroungers than protect us from Putin. There is complete proof. Yeah. I mean, last night, they ruled out cutting the benefits budget to fund what I would believe is the first and most important thing of any government, is to protect its people.
14: The first priority of any government is defence of the realm. And we know that the world is the more perilous place than it's been for decades. You know, Russia is constantly probing our defences to test for weaknesses.
4: Yeah.
14: China is... rattling sabres in Asia, and the Middle East is in flames again. As Sir Richard Knighton, the Chief of the Defence Staff, said on over the weekend, the threats and risks are greater than at any time since the Cold War. So it's imperative we have a properly funded, properly equipped and properly manned armed forces so we can defend our territory and protect our interests.
4: Absolutely, couldn't agree more. And when you look back, and this tends to happen a lot on the show, because people can't understand the naivety of And we can't just lay this, Ian, at Starmer's door. No, successive governments. And they'll throw at me the... I spoke to Ian Duncan Smith earlier. They'll throw at me, you know, the Cold War was upon us. And I thought it was incredibly naive. And, yes. And I got very angry with Sunak in the last election because just in those final 2 weeks of the campaign, he said, we need to spend 2.5 to 3% GDP. We, you know, people don't like it when I say this, but we used to be the pride... Our Navy was the pride of the world, our armed forces. Somebody gave me a figure the other day that our combined total of people in the three... Air Force, Army and Navy is less than people who have broken into this country illegally in the last 18 months.
14: Absolutely true, absolutely true. I think, as we say in the article today, you know, the Navy is now, you know, once ruled the waves, is now a laughingstock. You're more likely to see a warship in dry dock being repaired in Portsmouth and on the high seas deterring our enemies. The army is at its lowest since the smallest size since the Napoleonic Wars. But this is successive governments, as you point out, have chronically underfunded the military. Now, to be fair, Starmer seems to get this.
4: He had a review, but we haven't had any meat on the bone.
14: But this is it. He promises more money, but where is the money?
4: Well, the money is undoubtedly. I mean, I don't want to get you involved in something that you haven't read about. But today we discover a secret government report that says £28 billion in aid cash has been handed to terrorists and gangsters and charities, including in Russia and bloody the Islamic State. And you go, well, hold on a second. How much is the defence budget? Do we know? I don't know the exact thing.
14: It's about 55-60 billion.
4: So we're giving away half of the budget to people who shouldn't have it. It's about priorities, and it's like that budget, the welfare budget. I mean, I unashamedly and will say, greatest invention in the modern world. Very happy to pay tax to help people who don't help themselves. I'm sick and tired of paying for lazy shirkers who should not be going, oh, I've got anxiety, I'm not going to work. Protecting this country has not been at the forefront of a government's agenda, and it most definitely should be.
14: It's, you know, we learned over the weekend that they're trying to fund the increase in defence spending by trimming departments across Whitehall. You know, that's going to be hospitals not rebuilt, classrooms not built, infrastructure projects being abandoned, but this money would be available if the government was willing to confront the elephant in the room, and that elephant is a gargantuan one. And, you know, as I write today, it's sitting there on the sofa in its pyjamas, eating biscuits, watching daytime TV and raking in a fortune in benefits. £333 billion the welfare budget is now.
4: Which is greater than the amount of money that Rachel Thieves gets from people who go to work and pay tax.
14: Absolutely.
4: I mean, how does that in any way make fiscal sense? And I, you know, people say, oh, you're very critical. I'd be critical of the Tories. I said it to Cameron years ago. During austerity, when he brought that in, I said this all morning, there were 34 government departments in, and they cut spending in 33, and the only one that didn't that was increased was foreign aid. Now, we've always been, oh, Great Britain, you know, we're the best, we do morally, humanitarianly. But when your own country's suffering and you ain't got an army or a navy or an air force, your hospitals are creaking, your public services are crap, with the greatest of respect, so much is wrong, police, schools, whatever, don't you have a priority? Do you have a responsibility as the government to invest in the things for the people who are paying for that?
14: Absolutely.
4: This is why
14: voters and taxpayers are absolutely furious about this. But will Starmer trim the welfare budget? Of course not. You know, he loves to bask in the reflected glory of the armed forces and how much he admires and how much he supports them. But will he do the right thing, make the hard choices? He won't, and he can't, because his left-wing backbenchers simply refuse to countenance any cuts to welfare.
4: That's because it's not explained to them. Because any time I have this debate, I had one just now with Shojan Joseph, the Labour MP for Ashford, they think you're then talking about a blanket approach. They will say, what about the people who are disabled and mentally ill? Yes, I'm happy. That's the whole point of the bloody system. But they are missing out, those people.
14: Yeah.
4: Because the 2 million that are taking are taking money away from genuine people. And honestly, Ian Duncan Smith nailed it for me earlier when he said that if you have got anxiety and depression, not that you have to prove it anymore in a face-to-face, you can just send an email or tick a box. If you have got that, the surest, firest way of dealing with depression and anxiety is to be out amongst people doing something and occupying your mind.
14: Yeah, absolutely, in work. Although, you know, Labour is killing off the jobs market anyway, so...
4: Do you ever get to the point like me where you just wonder... I mean, I'm older than you, I'm older than everybody, but do you honestly just look at it sometimes and think, where the hell does it end?
14: It does, yeah. I mean, but Pat McFadden said in his email to Mandelson, which was published last week, you know, the backbenchers are constantly asking, who can we tax to give benefits to others? It's simply unsustainable. You know, obviously people prioritise, you know, the National Health Service and, you know, voter-friendly programmes like social, you know, social welfare. But if you don't have a proper... If you can't defend the country, one day you won't have a country to...
4: Well, there are people who texted me this morning, which some people might not agree with. It's too late to improve defence because we're being invaded anyway by people and boats, which people don't like the word. But listen, great article. Do seriously give it a read. Page 10 of The Sun today. Ian Jury, a great article. Thank you, my friend, for coming. And I really appreciate your time this morning. 13 minutes to 9 o'clock, 0344-499-1000. Just to repeat that breaking news, because I think there's further developments we'll bring you soon. A man has been taken to hospital with severe and serious injuries following a stabbing in North Belfast. A man has been arrested, remains in custody. Independent Councillor Paul McCusker, who described the attack as horrific and terrifying, said that some residents had witnessed it. One lady actually had to go to hospital herself because of the stress of witnessing something so vile. More of that throughout the day. This is Talk Breakfast.
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2: 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Travel trouble.
3: Having delays in Essex on the anti-clockwise M25 at junction 27. The exit to the northbound M11 blocked by an overturned lorry. There's also a big queue for the southbound M1 in Leicestershire. Roadworks overrun from the M6 at Catthorpe to Rugby, junctions 19 to 18. Traffic still single file. Also big delay where two lanes are taken out on the eastbound M62 in West Yorkshire. A collision Brighouse to Chainbar, junction 25 to 26. And the northbound M6 in Cumbria into the Lake District. A vehicle fire, junctions 36 to 37.
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4: Welcome back, 10 to 9. More coming out about this story. Stand by.

0: Officer, a man who went viral last week with the passion that he showed on the story of Henry Novak. Good morning, sir. How are you?
1: Yeah, not too bad. Thanks, Jeremy.
0: We can't talk about it in too much detail. It was a massive story starting in Belfast where a man's been attacked. I'm sure you might know something about it. If I have to jump in, that will be stuff given to me. Norman, I wanted to get you on the back of the horror of Henry Novak. We've talked about how, you know, we're being as fair as we can. This has to come from the top. It's what these officers are told. There was undoubted incompetence. I don't care what anybody tells me, you included. I don't mean that badly with the Henry Novak thing. I mean, check some kid who says he's stabbed, for God's sake. But there's a story out today in The Telegraph which, for you and I, highlights what's wrong with the police. Whilst there are criticisms continually about their performance, a story in The Telegraph today says that police hire 75 grand a year diversity officers, all whilst crime's going through the roof. Prioritising everything that's wrong, Norman, right?
1: Well, I think West Yorkshire have got about 10 or 15. It costs them about £1.2 million. I'll cut to the chase, Jeremy, because I think everyone's getting a bit piddled off now. We're going around in circles, and all we're doing is highlighting the issues that I have known and many in policing have known for decades, is that we're obsessed with diversity. We're obsessed with race action plans. And the devastation is that, is that the public don't get the police that they deserve. They don't see it on the streets. They don't get their crimes investigated. And the obsession of appeasing certain sections of the community has taken over policing. It's a bit like the lunatics have taken over the police service. What I would want to see, Jeremy, and I'm sure you and every listener would want, is for every chief constable to send out on the streets the maximum amount of officers, black, white, gay, lesbian, tall, short. They don't give a toss. They want every available police officer out on the streets for as long as they possibly can have. They don't give a damn about the colour and the race plans, but police chiefs, and you're right, the fish rots from the top. And police chiefs, for the first time, the public see it's not your frontline cops. I speak to them daily. I was out the other day with a mate of mine who put 13 murderers away. 13 murderers away in the Met in the last year. And when I sit down and speak to him over a pint, the passion he has, he says, my team, Norman, work their socks off day in, day out. They came in on their rest days. And he tells me how hard they work. And I just wish you, Jeremy, and everybody else could be filming what he says. This is what frontline cops want to do.
0: Get him on. Speak to Dino. We'll get him on. The point that I'm making, and I'm with you. Mate, try doing this every bloody day. I come in every morning at 6 o'clock and I think, oh, it's going to be a good day. I'm not going to be moaning about broken Britain or the police service or immigration or the National Health Service or anything else that's completely screwed under successive governments. I agree. We just talk about it. That's because no politicians actually stood up and said, I'm going to do something about it. I'm going to drag every single chief constable into 10 Downing Street and tell them. I mean, call me old-fashioned, Norm, right? I'm sort of schooled in the Norman Brennan, Peter Blexley, you know, school of thought, which is the more men and women you have on the streets, the more intel you get, because that's how you do copper work, isn't it? And that leads to nailing people and putting them in prison. But we're too busy, it seems, ticking boxes. We keep talking about ticking bloody boxes. Did you hear, I don't know if you were listening, did you hear Samara's exclusive that's now online with Luke Sammons? He was at a police training course and he dared to ask during a diversity course, quote, I'd just like some advice about how I should deal with, you know, a Palestinian march and Hamas, because these people are terrorists, taken out and thrown out. Won his appeal but can't be asked with the police anymore. A man who'd done 11 years. Absolutely unbelievable.
1: But why doesn't anyone hold these bloody police chiefs? Constables to account.
0: But that's politicians, or they tell me that it's not politicians. Who's in charge of the police? Oh, I know, the police crime commissioners. Yeah.
1: So are we ever going to break this circle? As I said, you know, we know what the problems are. Leader tells you, I've told you. I've told you that for decades. And I'll describe what we're like now in policing. All these direct entry people from Sainsbury's and the rest of it. Clueless on policing. They're putting them in at high levels. We pander to the black community. We pander to the DEI. We pander to everybody except the bloody public that we should be policing and looking after. And I've often described it, Jeremy, and I'm sick and tired as usual, is that I've said the police service are on life support.

0: The family are now round the bed. It's got that serious. Do we call in the priest, or is there any hope? Because the only hope that we can have is if the government get off their asses, get rid of the PCCs, what they're doing, get rid of every chief constable that isn't up to scratch, and starts recruiting men and women that are leaders. They don't pander to the black community, George Floyd's or anybody else. They pander to the communities that they police by putting officers on the streets investigating their crime. Is that too much for the public to ask?
1: No, it's not. And I think the argument last week about two-tier policing is best summed up by what happened after the appalling riots in Southport. Nobody liked to see that. Starmer, for a man who'd said that we have, you know, no space in jail, we have no space in court, and we haven't got enough police officers, put about 6,000 police officers. It was all on camera on the streets. Within 24 hours, these people were tried on camera, all labelled far right, and thrown in jail. And by the way, I've no time for those thugs, but he labelled everybody far right, but in other instances, doesn't do anything. So I'm not quite sure where the, you know, how much influence a politician has or doesn't have. If I was the Prime Minister of this country, that's one of the first things I'd do. I'd do something about our defence, and I'd do something about law and order. I think it's an utter, utter disgrace that we now live in a society that seemingly makes excuses for the perpetrators of crime instead of the victims. I think the police have been handed a really bad situation. I'm sure there is incompetence. There's incompetence in any business. But if you go into a situation where you don't bloody well know what you're able or not able to do for fear of losing your job, what are you expected to do? We're a laughing stock, Norm. You and I are a miserable couple of gits. We're a laughing stock. We really are.
0: Can I just finish
1: 1 minute,
0: Jeremy? The lunatics have not just taken over the asylum, they've taken over our streets. Put the lunatics back in the asylum, get the right people overseeing that, and make sure that they're securely locked away. And let's get back to basic policing. Let's get back to basic politics, where the public is the main concern of being protected and reassured. Is that too much to ask? I keep on asking.
1: Not at all. We love you, Norm. Thank you so much indeed. Former cop, top cop as well, Norman Brennan, live and exclusive on Talk Breakfast. We're here till 10. Julia from 10, Ian from 1, Kevin back from his holidays, looking tanned from 4 p.m. 0344 499 1000. If you want to make a call, leave a voice note, text to 87222. Carl Turner, who got thrown out for the Labour Party for standing up to the dreadful Keir Starmer, he's on next. But we say a very good morning to Rob.
2: Morning, Jez. Just looking at some of the guests this morning, Ian Duncan Smith is correct in some of the things he says. The British people are very capable of anything. They've proven that. Shows you what we're capable of to overcome a terrible foe. Problem in this country is that the people who have voted for Conservative Party, Labour Party, nobody's ever done what the people have asked. They let us down time and time again, but on immigration, Tony Blair started the whole mass importation without asking anybody. Boris Johnson, very sadly, did the same thing with 3 million people. The Conservatives don't deserve another chance. It's because Badenoch has some good days at Question Time. She doesn't deserve another chance yet. The only person who deserves a chance is somebody new, and I think that's Nigel Farage. Do exactly as you say, stick to your guns. That's what we want. We want to see a change big time. These fools just keep letting people come through the doors. You can see the demographics changing everywhere, and not for the better.
3: Talk. News. Update. On the hour. Headlines.
4: Good morning. Police have urged potential victims to come forward after allegations were published about West Ham co-owner David Sullivan. He categorically denies allegations of sexually exploitative and predatory behaviour. Those allegations date back to the 1980s when Mr. Sullivan was owner of the Daily and Sunday Sport newspapers. Former glamour model Sasha Wall claims she auditioned for him in his bedroom.
5: I ran into the ensuite and grabbed my dress. Gone for the door. At this point, I realised the door's locked. So I raised my voice and I was like, open the door now. And he was like, all right, keep your knickers on, keep your knickers on.
4: David Sullivan says he stepped down as West Ham chairman to give his full energy to fighting what he calls the false allegations. The technology secretary's told us that restrictions are coming to teenagers on social media.
6: I believe within 2 years of a Labour government, you will see bold action on protecting kids online, including through the announcement I will be making imminently on social media.
4: It'll be 2 years since Labour got into power this July. Liz Kendall also says she will not be swayed to do what she thinks is right following the US saying it did not want mandatory restrictions. More than 1 in 10 graduates are earning less than the national living wage 5 years after their degree. According to the Policy Exchange, only just over half of all graduates are in full-time work 15 months after graduating. Claire Cortinio, Shadow Minister, spoke to Talk from outside Westminster.
7: If you look, by the way, at some of the chief executives of our biggest businesses, people don't talk about this. Quite a few of them didn't go to university. They did apprenticeships or they went straight into business. And we've somehow like lost that train of thought. So I would love to see people being able to do that. You actually can do a lot of things without a university degree now.
4: A man has been seriously injured in a stabbing last night in Belfast. A local councillor has said he was left shocked and deeply concerned by footage circulating online.
3: Talk. News. 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
3: Across the UK. On DAB+. On your smart speaker. On your smart TV. The home of common sense. This is Talk. Superior start to the news day. This is the Jeremy Kyle Breakfast Show.
1: Welcome back. Just gone 9 o'clock. Till breakfast, the home of common sense and the home of the alarm clock. Brit is three quarters of the way through, you lucky people. On the way, Carl Turner, independent MP for Hull East, thrown out of the Labour Party because he dared to stand up to the evil Keir Starmer. Loads to talk about. But you know what? When you do this show, right, every day, you do it early. You tend to go home and have a kit. But I think I'm going to become... I think I'm going to start drinking, obviously responsibly. But I think the truth is, it's so depressing. And what better than... This is amazing, by the way. Some days I walk into this building and I look and it says, Chris Evans today has Shania Twain. Jeremy Kyle has Matt Vickers. Talk Sport have superseded any of that. They've got their own lager. They've got their own lager to celebrate the World Cup. They've teamed up with Meantime to create a lager just in time for the World Cup. It's fantastic. It's called So Good. It's called So Good. Be poured in all O'Neill's pubs and some of the best sports pubs across the UK. So seriously, if you're watching the action this summer from the World Cup, which of course starts on Thursday, down the pub in the afternoon or late with your mates, I'm not sure, you will be able to get So Good Lager from TalkSport in the meantime. You can go online, actually, talksport.com/so good. You see what they've done there? Because that's lager, it's so good, isn't it? You know, you must be 18 plus. So Henry, my son, no. Not allowed. So Good Lager, TalkSport. See, they've got a lager. Chris Evans has got Shire Twain. What are they? Muck Twain. What have I got? Carl Turner. Good morning. How are you?
16: Jeremy, I was just letting the postman in with a parcel. So
1: yeah,
16: excuse me.
1: I was just saying. I feel like I'm not trying to diss how important you are, Carl. But this is how my life's disappeared down the plug hole. I've walked in here today. Chris Evans, next door studio that way. He's got Shania Twain. Talk Sport that way. They've launched their own lager, So Good Lager with Meantime. That's because of the World Cup. And what have I got? You and a biscuit. Brilliant.
16: Never mind, Jeremy. Never mind.
1: You're selling it to me like a politician, Carly. Mate, welcome to the show. There's so much you want to talk about, but the thing that's completely and utterly wound up the audience today, which I know will also wind you up, this is, by the way, not down to the Labour Party. This has been going, this has been between 2015 and 21-22. £28 billion in cash was given away in foreign aid, Carl, to criminals, gangsters, Russia and the Islamic State by the last government. £28 billion. Now, at the risk, I know that you're a nice man, nicer than me. I want our Prime Minister, whoever it is, to do a Donald Trump. I'm going to play the speech he made when he went, I'm cutting all this ridiculous spending, and it was funny. This is what we need Starmer to do. Have a watch, peeps.
17: $40 million to improve the social and economic inclusion of sedentary migrants. Nobody knows what that is. $8 million to promote LGBTQI+. In the African nation of Lesotho, which nobody has ever heard of. $60 million for Indigenous peoples and Afro-Colombian empowerment in Central America. $60 million.
1: Carl, I know that's a joke, but it is utterly ludicrous to say to the British people, tis it not, your taxes are higher than ever, your food bills, your energy costs, your public services are creaking, we've got no control of immigration, there's crime rife on the streets, but you know what? It's all right, we've given away $28 billion to things abroad. There's humanitarianism and there's utter madness, pal, isn't there?
16: Well, look, yeah, I mean, look, you can't... How can anybody argue with it, Jeremy? It's ridiculous. A lot of this was COVID grants, I think, during the COVID period. But, I mean, how on earth can it be justified? I'm surprised at it because the Tories were supposedly being careful with the taxpayers' money. But, look, if it's true, this story, and I think it might be...
1: It's a government secret report, Carl. It's not a newspaper.
16: It's scandalous. It's scandalous. It's right. But it needs looking at, and it needs... You know, it needs this government, the Labour government, to take action and to find out where every bean went.
1: It's interesting, isn't it? Because when you lot came to power, before you know what I'm saying, they kept going on about this black hole. And I argued, you know, if you've got an $11 billion black hole or a £22 billion black hole, what you don't do is give your union mates a 20% pay rise day one, blah, blah, blah. But if this was hidden... This is an absolute outrage, and anybody in the Tory party should be questioning quite how or why this was allowed or covered up. But it goes back, doesn't it, to that old thing about, and I think it's really relevant to today, really, that we've always been the country that seemingly did the right thing, but we can't afford it anymore, can we? Is it not fair to say, however unpalatable this might be for some people, that actually right now charity begins at home, doesn't it, Carl?
16: Well, that's the saying that people use on the doorstep, Jeremy. Why are we giving this money to that money and they've got... Sort of, you know, they've got plans to send spacecrafts into space, but they're getting money for nothing from the British taxpayer. People get very angry about this stuff, Jeremy. Now, if the money is used to prevent people leaving the countries, fleeing countries, because of what they call a crisis, where they need to claim Article 8 rights to get into the UK, whatever else they're claiming... then that's a different matter. But if it's just money that's been spaffed away, to use Boris Johnson's term, we need to be looking seriously at it because the taxpayer is getting really cheesed off. People get up in the morning and go to graft and they expect governments of any political colour to do the right thing with the hard-earned cash that they're paying into the Treasury.
1: Completely.
16: And if it has been spaffed away, we need to be getting very angry about it as a government.
1: Word of the morning. Thank you, Carl. Spaffed. I love that. Spaffed away. That's my favourite word. The other main news story today, sort of running hand in hand with that, is this ongoing argument about the welfare budget bill as against... I mean, it's eclipsed for the first time in fiscal history. We now actually give away more than we do get in to the exchequer through people who pay tax through work, which is in itself, again, utterly damn ludicrous. But just to talk about the Labour Party, you know, $332 billion is the welfare benefits. Whenever I've been this subject, everybody on the Labour side, I had Shoan Joseph, he wouldn't even answer the question. They go, it's now more, right? It's not right. And he goes, I know, but it's... Of course it's important that we look after people who are ill, mentally ill, disabled, or long-term ill. Absolutely, and I'm really happy. But why will the Labour Party, the backbenchers, the Parliamentary Labour Party, I'm told, you'll know, why will they not answer this question head-on? There are hundreds of thousands of people screwing the system, using the excuse of anxiety or whatever to not work. They don't have to be seen since COVID face-to-face. They can tick a box or fill in whatever. That is an absolute what's-it take out of all the hard workers. It's taking money out of people who genuinely need it. And apparently, last night, ministers, fearful again of the Parliamentary Labour Party, have ruled out cutting the benefits budget to pay for the much-needed money that we need on defence, which was, yes, the Tories again. So they're going to rush around and try and find savings in other cabinet jobs or cabinet departments because our cash-strapped armed forces need income. Get rid of the people who are screwing the benefits system, no?
16: I think, look, the stuff you say is exactly the stuff people say on the doorstep. It truly is. And look, I look at it. There is a 300, I think it's 332 billion
1: yeah.
16: welfare benefits bill, which is just bursting at the seams, let's be honest about that. But there's only, I think, 6 billion identified as fraudulent claims. So we mustn't be sort of saying everybody who's on benefit is on the fiddle.
1: How much is fraudulent claims?
16: Say 6 billion. I think you're...
1: No, I think that's not enough. Sorry, can't have that.
16: I think that's what they say. I think that's what the official stats say. 6 billion of it is fraudulent. So let's be careful about where the money's going. I agree with that. But look, I've got an example. I was doing a surgery a couple of weeks ago, family of four, mum and dad and two kids. Mum was the carer for the daughter. The daughter was the carer for mum. Dad was the carer for the kid. And the kid was the carer for dad. And I said to the family, look, what on earth's going on here? How is it possible to be involved in this sort of situation whereby parents aren't grafting and haven't worked for more than a decade, and you're all paid to look after each other? What on earth's going on? What support was my question, Jeremy? What support is the system providing to get you guys back into work? And they said, very little. So I think governments of all political persuasions have let people, not a massive amount of people, but let people survive on benefits because, frankly, it's easier. It's easier.
1: Easier for who?
16: It's easier for the system to just say, oh, yeah, well, they'll be paid benefits and just put it
1: Do you believe that illegal migrants, people who come into this country illegally, should be able to survive on benefits?
16: No, I don't. Absolutely not. I think people who come into this country who are claiming asylum because they're truly fleeing from situations which is, you know, dreadful and putting their lives at risk, I think they ought to be provided with support.
1: But how many illegal migrants who come to this country on a boat are fleeing persecution? I heard that dreadful Darren Jones some months ago on Newsnight saying, well, I've looked at the boats and they're all women and children. He obviously can't see anything. Well, he's the Secretary of State to the Prime Minister, so probably that's why I said it. But of course, we've always based ourselves on doing right. But I think we've gone so far the other way, and I think it has to be acknowledged. I think we have to acknowledge that, you know, that thing you just said, Carl, right? I've never said this to you, right? But, yeah, sure, if you're fleeing a war-torn country... But here's a question for you. There's two things I worry about with that. One is, if I was fleeing a war-torn country, I'd take Mrs. Carl and my kids with me. I wouldn't leave them behind to be bombed to death. Plus, the first time I got to a country, there weren't bombs raining down on my head. I'd go, oh, thank God for that. How good? No, I'm going to keep going to the United Kingdom. I'm going to the United Kingdom because they wipe my backside better than anybody else. That's the truth. That's the absolute truth.
16: The points you make again are fair, but when you speak to these people who are claiming asylum, they say they come to the country first to establish a home for them to apply under the legislation which applies to them claiming asylum to bring the families here under Article 8, which is the right to a family life. Now, that's a part of the problem, Jeremy. Now, I'm not sort of saying we ought to get rid of the European Convention on Human Rights. And
1: I am.
16: Well, I'm not, like Belarus and Russia. I'm not saying that. But
1: I'm not having that. That's the old adage, Belarus and Russia. Every single European country sticks a finger up to the ECHR and then deals with it. Minister, a man you fell out with, is obsessed with human rights law.
16: What I am saying, Jeremy, is Article 8 is not an absolute right. Now, I speak of a lawyer as a lawyer.
1: Yeah.
16: I've been working with a guy called Professor John Cooper, King's Counsel. I think he's been on your programme.
1: Yeah, he has.
16: He's a leading human rights silk. And I've been discussing with him the ways that we can work with the Human Rights Act to curtail those rights to a family life. Legislation so that we can stop some of this immigration, which is not based on asylum, really. It's about economic migration.
1: Absolutely.
16: And that's the stuff a Labour government should be doing.
1: Quite
16: because
1: right.
16: Because we don't exist for this stuff. People on the doorsteps, the reason people are turning to reform, right? Trade union members are turning to reform because they look at the Labour Party and they say, goodness me, what on earth has happened to that lot?
1: Well, look at Gary Smith. See, Gary Smith, the leader of the GMB union, a union that's affiliated to Labour, that pays money to the Labour coffers every year, came out over the weekend and said, I nearly fell off my bleeding chair when we came in yesterday. He said, net zero is economic madness. Most of the policies of this government are wrong, and most of my members are now looking towards reform. It's not something, he said, that I would look at, but I understand why they are, because they are now the party of working people and the Labour Party isn't.
16: And that's a massive problem for us.
1: Damning.
16: It's a huge problem. It is. It's damning. It's a damning indictment of the Labour Party over the last sort of 10 years, I would suspect.
1: Yeah.
16: Where we're into the frothy coffee drinking, Guardian reading, liberal lefty fraternity, leaving my people in East Hull who get up in the morning, get on the bike, go to graft, work hard, and have very little at the end of the month, looking and wondering where to go for the political party that might make their lives better. And I'm afraid to say, at the moment, it ain't the Labour Party, which is why if there was a general election next week, they'd be giving me my cards. End of subject. If we don't want to win elections, we crack on and do what we've been doing. If we want to win elections, we have to have the answers for working, ordinary, hard-working people. The Labour Party. The clue ought to be in the name. Labour.
1: Yeah, I agree. You said you made a couple of references to On the Doors. This is a personal question. Tell me to start off. Since you lost the whip and you became an independent, what's the reaction in the constituency to you? Do they go, good on you for standing up to him? Do they say, how could you possibly taint the great Labour Party? Or is support on your side because they understand the frustrations that you feel?
16: I mean, I'd say the Mickey out the whips. I'd say, well, crack on, keep me suspended. You're doing me a favour. I'm 10% more popular now than I ever was with a Labour whip. That's the truth.
1: Are you?
16: Honestly, more popular. People say, well done for standing up to Starmer. Well done for saying a policy of jury curtailment is wrong. Well done for speaking the truth on policy about bursting welfare benefit bills. Well done for just saying what you actually think for a change. And you know what? It's fairly liberating. I don't think I'd win as an independent candidate, Jeremy. That's not what I'm suggesting at all. I wouldn't win, frankly. I'm a Labour MP because I wear the Labour rosette. But the tragedy for the Labour Party, and this is what they've got to wake up to, if we continue in the vein that we're going in, the Labour Party will not exist in areas like Hull. It won't exist in areas like Doncaster, Barnsley, the north of the country. It will not exist in the Red Wall anymore. That's what Burnham has got to get a grip off if, in fact, he becomes the MP for Makerfield.
1: When you say they won't exist, who would wipe them out? Reform?
16: Reform at the minute, massively. I mean, Restore's starting to make a bit of a difference locally, but not by much of a percentage. I think it's making a difference in Makerfield, and I think it's eating into the Reform support there. But that's because the leader of the party is campaigning hard, as I understand it.
1: Now, you're already talking about Burnham as... this is a subject that fascinates me. I mean, he's got some front. He stood twice and failed, but he seems to be everybody's cup of tea at the moment. He's pledged to... This is brilliant. This just sends me to the tower and back. He's pledged to make greater use of immigration detention centres. Yes, I bet you have, Andy. We've had the debate about should he waltz in, can he be Prime Minister, blah, blah, blah. Whatever happens in Makerfield, it can't have been very... it can't have escaped people's notice that this guy make no secret of his ambitions. In fact, I thought the BBC did a very good setup the other day in Question Time, giving him the chance to announce it. That was obviously pro him. Do you think the country will buy Andy Burnham if he's elected?
16: Well, I don't know. I mean, the truth is he's more popular than most politicians, frontline politicians. I think Burnham is charismatic and he is popular. Look, he's the type of geezer, honestly, Jeremy, where you and I would go for a pint and enjoy our night. You know, that's the truth. Same as Boris Johnson. If I was asked to go for a pint, you pick from who would you go with, Keir Starmer or Boris Johnson? I'll say Boris Johnson every day of the week and twice on a Sunday. Why?
1: Yeah.
16: Because he's charismatic. You come out the pub laughing, you've had a good night. Burnham's a bit like that. He's down to earth. He's a bit like a normal person, right? He can talk about football, rugby league. He can have a bit of a laugh with you.
1: But can he like Sunak couldn't? Can he convince the people that the debacle of the last 23 months can ever be reversed? Because here's my point that I keep making. If he wins Makerfield, if he challenges Starmer, if he becomes the Prime Minister, three big ifs. I don't, and I'm. This is where I love, you said you love Great Britain people. I never lose faith in the British public, because one thing for sure will happen. If he gets in and he moves to the left, the British people in their millions will continue to not shut up and say, you haven't got a mandate, mate. And then he's going to be in a terrible position, because we both know if he calls an election, the Labour Party will be decimated. And if he limps on for 3 years, any time he tries to do anything, he'll be absolutely taken to the shredders. That's the point. I don't know Andy Burnham, the man. It's not for me to judge. I'm just telling you what I know of the situation. And, you know, if he ends up in Downing Street, there will be millions of people who go, you haven't got there correctly. And the Tories did it. And I've been very straight, look back at all my programmes. I don't think, don't get me wrong, at the next election, you have to decide to stand as an independent or a Labour. You can't defect mid-term. And I don't, you got thrown out. You didn't go, oh, I'm joining the Liberal Democrats. I think that's fundamentally wrong. I've said that to Reform candidates. Yeah. I've said it to Labour candidates. But this guy is, I mean, he's the cock of the North. We know that. But he is preening a bit. He's talking as if he is going to be the next Prime Minister, isn't he?
16: Well, I think he will be the next PM, but I was about to say to you, part of the reason he is popular is because he's not been in the cabinet associated with the nonsense that's been going on for 2 years.
1: Yeah.
16: You turning on this, you turning on that, marching MPs up hill and back down them again, jury trial curtailment. By the way, nobody's talking about that anymore. Why? Because Lammy knows there's no chance of getting it through Parliament, so we're just supposed to pretend nothing. It's never been said before. We all go away and pretend we didn't hear about it. The fact that Carl Turner got suspended as a result of it, all of that's not got to be mentioned anymore. What a disgrace this Labour Party has become. I'm embarrassed by us. I was embarrassed by David Lammy at the weekend when he was talking about the death, the tragic death of George Floyd in America, and as opposed to what happened to that, bless his corn, sucks young man, Novak case. And, you know, the fact that Lammy was just dreadfully, embarrassingly hypocritical about the whole thing. I was ashamed. Honestly, I was. It's not the Labour Party I joined when I was 13 years of age. I've not recognised it since Keir Starmer's been in the leadership position, I'll tell you that. I recognised it more under Corbyn. And let me tell you about Jeremy Corbyn. I didn't want him as leader. Why? Because I didn't think he'd win an election ever, ever. That's the reason I didn't want him. But I tell you what you got with Jeremy Corbyn. Truth.
1: My old man is sadly no longer here. He remembers the last election he was alive for, which was when Theresa May merely squeaked through. And he said to me, I don't agree with anything that man stands for, and I never vote for him. But you have to respect the fact that he stood up and had the balls to stand on what he believed in and didn't deviate from it. Quick question to finish about Andy Burnham. If he wins, if he challenges, if he becomes the PM, will you be reinstated? Will Labour be going back to what you believe Labour is, or would you need convincing? Have you spoken to Andy Burnham at all?
16: I've spoken to Andy regularly, and Andy Burnham will have me back into the Labour Party within 5 minutes of being the leader of the Labour Party. In fact, I suspect he'll be making arguments even before he's elected leader, because I think there needs to be an election in the Labour Party for the leadership. And I also think if our manifesto changes significantly under a new leader, we should go to the country. Because if you don't do those things, Jeremy, you are not forgiven again. And that's why the Tories lost so badly.
1: Completely agree.
16: Rishi Sunak, who is a very capable politician, an incredibly bright guy, came along too late to save the Tories. That's the truth of what happened. But if the manifesto changes significantly, we don't have a presidential system, that's true. And you are allowed to change leader mid-flight. But if the policy that you went to the country with changes substantially, you ought to call an election. And I think that's what might happen. I think that might happen.
1: Good man. Listen, you've given me the word of the day, spaffed. You've admitted that you and I should have a pint with Andy Burnham and Boris Johnson, but most of all, you're a good, good man. We thank you so much indeed. Carl Turner, independent MP for Hull East, thrown out. Well, not allowed the whip anymore for Labour, talking there about Andy Burnham. But, of course, the Makerfield by-election. We have to do the job professionally and correctly, so at 9.25. Here is your list of candidates for June the 18th. Jake Austin stands for the Liberal Democrats. Count Binface for his own party, Count Binface Party. Andy Burnham, of course, the Labour Party. Dan Clark, the Libertarian Party. John Dyer for the Independents. Ed Gemmell, the Climate Party. Paul Gould, the Independent. Alan Howling Lord Hope, the official monster raving loony party. Robert Kenyon, Reform UK. Robert Pownall, Protect the Wild. Rebecca Shepherd, Restore Britain. Sarah Wakefield, the Green Party. Peter Ward, Rejoin the EU. And Michael Wiz Stanley, the Conservative Party. That's your list of candidates.
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1: 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Talk. Travel trouble.
2: There's still an overturned lorry affecting the anticlockwise M25 in Essex at junction 27. The link to the northbound M11 is blocked. There's been a collision in Oxfordshire closing the northbound A34 at Knowlton Heights. The southbound M1 in Leicestershire, long delays because of overrunning roadworks. M6 at Catthorpe to Rugby, junctions 19 to 18. A big delay for the eastbound M62 in West Yorkshire. There's a broken down vehicle, Huddersfield to Ainley Top, junction 23 to 24. And the M6 north into Cumbria, a vehicle fire after Kirby Lonsdale, junction 30.
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3: Welcome back, 9:28. We're live across the UK. Still to come this hour, Emma Webber. Her son Barnaby, one of three killed by the horrendous Calicane in Nottingham. And actually, we have to say that they're holding a press conference. They held a press conference after the conclusion of the inquest. She's loads to say. She's been a regular on the show. We'll get Emma Webber on the show. You get your calls as well. I just want to repeat that breaking news. Very relevant, difficult for me to go into too much detail at the moment, but this is a story that will unfold across the day on Talk. A man has been taken to hospital with severe injuries following a stabbing in North Belfast. One man has been arrested and remains in custody. Police attended the incident on Kinnaird Avenue at about 10:30 last night. Independent Counsel Paul McCusker, I told you this earlier, described the attack as both horrific and the most terrifying thing ever. Some residents witnessed it. One woman had to be taken to hospital because it was such a brutal attack. More details will emerge from that in Northern Ireland. 0344 499 1000. Loads to talk about. Steve, good morning.
4: Here's a thought. I have a great idea for a two-tier system. Starmer will probably love it, being two-tier Kia. We have a benefit system. So I believe that if you've paid your taxes and national insurance, then you should be entitled to full benefits. But if you've never paid your tax or insurance, then you should be entitled to the absolute minimum to survive on. And that's a nice two-tier system that would work. Great show, mate. See you later.
3: Good man. 0344 499 1000. Jez, a lot of common sense by Ian Duncan Smith this morning. One of my most concerns is that the more foreign people, illegals and immigrants that we allow to enter the country and letting it continue, the more we are losing our identity and British values. It's a major problem. True British person, no wonder millions of people are entering our small country because we give away so much. Vincent's in Manchester. Oh, God, he's just saying the Tories are finished. Jez, as you always say, Cammy Badenoch, I'd say right person, wrong time. Good morning, Jez, says Gary in the formerly smelly Bridgewater. Now, the reason he said this is there used to be two massive, massive, massive towers pouring out terrible smelly stuff when I used to work down there. I'm being for ages. Good morning, Jez. Modern Britain, I have two sons. One has graduated with a good law degree. He drives coaches. The other has a degree in sports coaching and development. He works in retail. Well qualified for just above the minimum wage. What a waste of time. Christina, trouble with university students when employment expect to go straight to the top rather than starting at the bottom, looking down at people who didn't want to go to university. Interesting take. Darren, morning, Jez. I was just wondering if there are any foreign countries out there that give us foreign aid, as we are now a third world country. What a great question. My favourite one of the week. Zarina, in my youth, I went to live in Australia until I was allowed to work. My Australian partner had to support me. No benefits, not entitled. Fair dinkum. I'd agree with that. That MP said Andy Burnham achieved a lot. He should have named them. He achieved bugger all. Andy thinks number 10 is a given. Counting chickens comes to mind. Margaret. Keep playing Donald Trump. What a class act. I will. Hi, Jez. Graham the Joiner here. I'll tell you now, we need to remove this government using emergency powers. It's completely insane. Chris is in Audenshaw. I don't know where that is, Audenshaw. Great show. What would you say to bringing in a rule so that you could only vote if you could prove you're paying tax or have been paying tax throughout your working life? Why should the work show be able to dictate what happens to the monies paid in by alarm clock Brits? Wow, true, Jane. What will this country do about the maternity service when all the uninvited young men go out and sow their seed? Oh, Nice. Chris from Wales, absolute joke. Britain is broken. These people don't give us money. Why should we be giving aid to them? They will not cut benefits because they will lose votes. Very interesting. Tim's in Suffolk. Morning, Timmy. Please ask Carl, who I like, why are we pandering to those from war-torn countries when they can't prove where they're from? I've no idea. I don't know why any politician does it. To me, it's an absolute given, right? For me, it's really sense, you know? You're taking advantage. We're giving away what we haven't got. Get it back. Paul from Holly says, unfortunately, Carl Turner is not my MP. But if he was, I would vote for him, even though I'm not a Labour voter. Oh, interesting. Let's go to Wrexham. Sam, good morning. You're on Tour Breakfast. How are you?
0: Not too bad, thank you. How are you, Jess?
3: Sorry?
0: How are you, Jess?
3: Not too bad, boy. How is it? All right.
0: No, not too bad. Listen, I was listening to the comments, and these last couple of comments you've made are totally, totally common sense. Every one of them should be in Parliament. On the front bench, they've all got great ideas to get this country back on its feet. My biggest comment is, it's Corbett phrase that was said, we're doomed, literally doomed. If we don't get change this time, we are in up the creek without a paddle.
3: How old are you, Sam?
0: 64 this year.
3: You had to think. That's what happens at our age, in our 60s. We have to think about it. Have you ever known it this bad? Genuine question.
0: Definitely not. I've got a business. Employ 10 people. This is the caliber we've got now. Is we measured a trailer for somebody and he couldn't read the tape measure. He's 20-year-old.
3: Really?
0: Really.
3: So how has that happened?
0: I said to him, he missed the 19 metres out. He said it's 60. It was 19 metres, 600 millimetres.
3: To be honest, I do have to ask the wife to change the light bulbs, but I get your point. Yeah, I don't know whether it's lack of intelligence, common sense, aspiration, or just a lack of a hard work ethic, but we seem to have developed a generation, and they get really angry when I say this. I don't mean this about everybody, but we have sort of got an entitled generation nowadays, haven't we?
0: Exactly, and the problem is, and I said to him, I feel sorry for you. I literally feel sorry for you because it's not your fault. I said it's the way you've been brought up. Mm. It's not family; it's your schooling. What's the problem? They do not teach you the basics of life.
3: I disagree with you a little bit there. I do think it starts at home, though. Sorry,
0: yes, I know.
3: We had to go to work, man, and we were in trouble.
0: Yes, yeah, but this is the ethics which is not there anymore. That's the problem.
3: Yeah.
0: There's nothing there. We've got no, you know, I've worked on building sites as a kid to get pocket money. I've just worked. I've never claimed a penny. And no. I'm coming up to retirement now and I'm thinking, what am I going to do with some of the money? I want it for my kids. My kids won't have a start because I'll be paying all my tax to keep every other bugger who doesn't want to work.
3: Completely agree with you, mate. God, let's all go to the pub. Anybody over 60 and just be miserable. Thank you, Sam. In Wrexham, good man. 03444991000. Gary, Jez, I thought long and hard about what to say. Basically summarised the country's... Brilliant. Gary and Powers. Lovely. We're big in Wales today, is it? I don't know where that came from. Jez, degree used to be a ticket to an interview or starting at the bottom. Once they started charging and telling all they would have the equity of outcomes, the country was finished. Have you got the tweet? Because you've written down... Where's the tweet? Oh, right, OK. Just going back to that breaking news story, which is really concerning, of a Belfast attack last night. A man with severe, serious injuries having been stabbed in North Belfast. 10:30 last night in the Canada Avenue. A man is in custody. Sorcha Eastwood, keep it on there, please. Member of Parliament for Langan Valley and the Alliance Party has tweeted this. People are waking up this morning to absolutely horrifying news of a savage and barbaric attack in Belfast. I can't get that footage out of my mind. Please do not share. And I'm holding the victim in prayer. The community is in shock and my thoughts are with those first responders on the scene who courageously pulled the attacker from the victim and to the police who ran straight into it. Let us all offer up our prayers at this time for the victim and their family and those who witnessed this sickening act. It is essential that the police are given time and space to investigate to ensure that justice is done. Let us give them that time and space and pull together as one to support everyone impacted by this horrifying situation. As I said, this is a breaking news story out of Belfast last night. It was... I can't... Just listen to what the woman says. Savage and barbaric. I can't get that footage out of my mind. Please do not share. This is a story that will unfold throughout the day. 03444991000. Text to 87222. Let's say good morning to Carl.
5: Hi, Jeremy. Carl from Coventry here. Can I just say on this illegal and legal immigration, whether they should get money or not, benefits, then I believe that if they're paid enough in, then they get benefits, but not if they haven't paid anything in. Look at it this way. Brits have to pay so much before we're entitled to pension. So if we have to pay in so much before we're entitled to a pension, then it should be the same for everybody. I've got nothing against them. Like you, it's not about the colour of the skin. It's about how much they're paid into the system. And if they're paid into the system, yes, they should have something out. But if they haven't, nothing. And that's the way it goes, nothing. They know who's paid in and who hasn't. And if somebody hasn't paid enough in, then they shouldn't be able to take anything out. Thank you, Jeremy. Great programme.
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3: Welcome back, my friends. 20 minutes to 10 o'clock. We're live across the UK. I keep repeating the breaking news, but it is that story in Belfast. We will, of course, throughout the day on Talk with Julia at 10, with Ian from 1 and Kevin from 4. Keep you updated. Robin Master says, on the welfare benefits discussion, here's an idea. Everyone gets 20 grand per year. If you want to get a job and earn more money, that's fine. If you don't, then do not expect any more handouts. I wouldn't be giving 20 grand a year for doing nothing. I'm a bit old-fashioned. I'm into workhouses. I'm joking. But I do think when we were kids, Mark's looking at me through the screen, we had to go and graft some, didn't we? That's what we had to do. You didn't get something if you couldn't afford it. God, I sound like my dad. Listen, let's say a very good morning to a lady who's been a regular to this show. Just the bravest lady I think I know. Mother of victim Barnaby Webber, who was stabbed to death, of course, in the Nottingham attack, along with his female friend and the school caretaker, and that evil Callie Kane, still not in prison. I mean, the whole thing. There was a press conference on Friday at the conclusion of the inquiry, and Emma has been very, very vocal over the weekend. Delighted to have her on the show now. Good morning, sweetheart. How are you?
11: Morning. I'm all right. It's nice to see you. We had the press conference yesterday.
3: Oh, was it yesterday? Sorry. Yeah, yeah.
11: Yeah. Feels like it was a long time ago.
3: I read and listened and I watched, and I noticed on the back of the Henry Novak thing last week, you were saying in the press conference almost so many agencies were responsible, so many institutions were responsible for letting Barnaby and Grace and the caretaker down. But actually, people standing up and taking responsibility is a rare thing. But you also talked about watching that footage with Novak and the police and all sorts of things. It must strike you that so much is wrong with this country right now.
11: Yeah, just whilst I was waiting to come on with you, I obviously saw the news you were talking about in Belfast. And, I said yesterday that there are Callie Kanes out there amongst us. I obviously don't know any of the facts for what happened in Belfast, but, you know, we're seeing it at epidemic levels, Jeremy, aren't we? And it has to stop. It really has to stop. And you have to make so much noise to be listened to in this country. And we are so passive and so reactive. So what we were calling for yesterday in our inquiry is not just to wait for the findings of the inquiry, but some direct action and some strong, robust action that needs to be taken straight away.
3: It's interesting. No, that's the wrong word. It's hugely frustrating to me that when... So I don't want to make it political with you, but last week, of course, Farage jumped up and said there's two-tier policing, which I think millions of people in this country would agree with. He was then accused of using inflammatory language, and that led to riots, and that's all his fault, and it's all about sitting there and having a nice conversation. But a bit like you, this continue. I mean, you lost your son, for Christ's sake. I'll never be able to imagine... my respect for you, you know what I think. I never know what to say, but it strikes me that politicians don't really get it. I think that feathers need to be ruffled and egos need to be trounced and people need to be confronted because, of course, there's police incompetence. But if you go into a situation where you're too terrified to act because of the colour of somebody's skin, Calicane was released from a mental institution because the nurses thought it was racist to get... I mean, what? Sorry, who taught that to a nurse? Where does that come from, Emma?
11: I think that this is, it's so deep-rooted, it's difficult to try and find a succinct answer, but essentially I think what my observations are from horrible lived experiences is that there's a fear in this country. There's a fear of stigma, there's a fear of racial bias, and there's a fear of doing the right thing, actually. There's a fear of sharing information, of using GDPR and patient confidentiality as an excuse, and it's gone so far one way that it's what happens when a tragedy happens like this. It incites hate, it incites rage and fear. And it's also used for political grandstanding, and that can't happen. We need cross-party robust agreement now that the government must address it. They must get on top of it and they get ahead of it. And not, it's not a talk shop. It's not point scoring or finger pointing, and that's why we've said we expect to go into meet in Downing Street with all of the relevant cabinet ministers within the next month, and we won't just be addressing some of the evidence in the inquiry that's come forward, because the evidence doesn't cover it all. The inquiry's terms of reference aren't entirely broad enough. So we've been really, really strong in calling for accountability.
3: Yep.
11: People that failed Jeremy, so gross and so grievous were their failures, that they must lose their jobs. They must be held to account.
3: This is my. I listen to you about Barnaby, right, and Grace, and then I think to the grooming gangs inquiry, and I genuinely at 60 years of age, and I always say it, but I don't understand how. And we always talk about politicians at the highest level, but this could well be local institutions, the NHS, police. But I don't understand how these people believe that they're going to get away with what has happened. In terms of your son, I mean, to have this man really, we seem to... Somebody was telling me today about benefits. We're talking about mental illness. You can just say, I've got anxiety or depression and be given 6 months off work and given money. It is utterly ludicrous that the colour of somebody's skin, or we might offend them if we label them or talk to them or do whatever, is allowing stuff like this to happen. And I don't understand why those in power aren't saying, I will move heaven and bloody earth to make sure that common sense returns. We had Badenoch today pledging to drive identity politics out of the police, schools and hospitals. Why has it taken so long? How many tragedies need to happen? You know that more than anybody, right? And it must be so frustrating and annoying and heartbreaking all in one.
11: It is. It's absolutely infuriating. And what we're seeing here, NHS, for example, we have seen sackings. We've seen 11 sackings and 14 gross misconduct hearings for staff at a hospital where they chose to look at Barney Grace and Ian's records for no reason. But that is appropriate. People have lost their jobs. But what I'm trying, but illustrate that, Jeremy, alongside the fact that every single agency in Nottingham, without exception, failed on the most incompetent level. Yet until we got to this statutory public inquiry, nobody's been held to account. No chief executive, no chief constable, no senior investigation officer, no responsible clinician, no.
3: Why do you think, Emma? Is it just the establishment closing ranks?
11: Yeah, I think I do. And I think that that's become the norm. I think that the no blame investigations and reports and reviews that NHS does, it's not witch hunting and trying to destroy people's lives. But I think by holding those to account, who are negligent and who fail so grossly in their jobs at every level, and it has to be top down. I believe by holding them to account, that will make change. It will make such a shift.
3: Obviously, you're ridiculous, because that's common sense. I've just written down how brilliantly ridiculous. I mean, I'm joking when I say ridiculous. You know, people who are negligent should lose their jobs, and yet it will be labelled by some as a witch hunt. And yet, you can write something. I hate to bring up other cases, but I'm going to. I didn't condone or agree with any part of what Lucy Connolly wrote, but she got 31 months in prison. For something she wrote, a hate crime. We had a teacher in Times Radio upstairs who just happened to write on a WhatsApp something he thought about a teacher to some other parents, and six armed police arrived at his house. And yet, you know, I'm also a bit old-fashioned with people like Calicane. Sorry, there will be people who write to the station and complain. I think there's evil people, and I don't think mental illness covers it. And even if it does, then these people should be locked up forever. I don't understand how we seem to be now, and I don't know how you handle it, making excuses for perpetrators and not victims. And I said it every morning.
11: Yeah, I'm not making any excuses. Calicane is there's a miscarriage of justice. He's a murderer.
3: Yeah, he is.
11: He's a very mentally unwell man, but he planned his murders. He knew exactly what he was doing. He stalked and targeted his prey, and he had a very long history of his mental health caused him to be dangerous to others. Not everybody with serious mental health issues is. In fact, the majority aren't. But two people a week are being murdered, at least in this country, through mental health homicide. And that isn't a small number. It's not an insignificant number.
3: No.
11: And hundreds of thousands are victims of serious assault. There are some people that can't be treated in the community. There are some people that must have that robust treatment where they are on community treatment orders. They are on enforced depot medications. Because if not, they're a Calicane. Because he never took meds. He was never concordant with his meds. He never believed he was ill. He lied and he manipulated. And he managed to do that all the way through, right the way through until his actual sentencing hearing, I would say.
3: Isn't it interesting that this... Not interesting. I can never find the right words with you. He lied and he manipulated, but apparently he's not in jail because he's mentally ill. How do you lie and manipulate a situation of your own choosing to suit your own narrative, but apparently you're too mentally ill to face up to the consequences there? And it infuriates me, right? Again, because that is another example of us softening to the wrong sort of person. We won't deal with people on benefits. We won't deal with people who allegedly say they're mentally ill when they're murderers. We just seem to, every part, it's like we're out of kilter. It's like we've lost what's important. Can I ask the most important question? Because I've got to know you.
11: Yeah.
3: It's a life sentence, isn't it?
11: Yeah.
3: I mean, not even the end of Friday puts a lid on it, does it? Forever.
11: No, it's not going to. My husband David was talking to someone earlier to say that he said to our legal team at Friday, "Oh, good, but, you know, that is that it now for a while?" And they said, "No, it's just the beginning." And I think we do have to make it our life's mission to continue with this, but we can't. You know, we also do have to have time to look after ourselves. But just a very quick one on. It's not just mental health. The criminal justice system is so out of date, is so fractured. Diminished responsibility is used and abused, and the Law Commission recognise that. So we need a government with teeth to address that and realise that Calicane was mentally unwell. He should not be sat in a hospital as a patient collecting his benefits with an indefinite
3: Sorry. Now, you see, you just ruined my entire day, which was pretty crap. He's getting benefits.
11: Yeah, because he's a patient. He's not a prisoner. There's no penal element. When you go to hospital and you're in hospital, and they say indefinite, and I do think that's very misleading to the public. And

0: Because it's a hospital, there's no recognition of the difference between the hospital system for you know, a mental health crime is still a crime. But when you're in the hospital system, you're being treated by doctors and hospital managers. It's you're not in the penal system. There's no parole. It's mental health tribunals, which are done behind closed doors. That's why we have to shout and make so much noise, because it has to stop. It has to stop.
1: Morning, Jez. Please tell Emma the entire system, in my mind, says Carmel, in Aberdeenshire, is designed to protect the perpetrators, and it's got to change. And you do sort of feel that when you look at the injustice. I mean, I asked about you because you and the families have just, I mean, it's incredible, and I'm sure it's part of what keeps you going in Barnaby's memory to do what you're doing, and the frustration must be palpable. you won't give this up.
0: No. Whatever it takes, whatever it takes, for as long as it takes. We're not unique in this type of tragedy, and these failures happen in every town, in every city in our country. But where we are unique is there's a group of us. We have the solidarity. It captured the public imagination, sadly. The media have been amazingly supportive throughout. We did get the statutory inquiry, despite being told repeatedly we'd never get it. So we have to do something with that, right? And I want Barney to be proud of what his dad and I are doing. And I also want Charlie, his younger brother, who's sitting his A-levels this week. How
1: oh,
0: nice is that?
1: Bless him. How is he? Is he all right?
0: Yeah, he's looking forward to the last one on Thursday. Then he's free, in his words. But I want him to realise that we can make a difference, and that we can fight back. And we did everything for not just Barney, but for him as well. And that has to be our focus. And Dave and I deserve some peace at some point, but not until we. Not until accountability happens, the miscarriage of justice is addressed, and proper bloody change happens, not just reactive, passive.
1: No, real change that makes a difference, change that means something. Yeah. And I'm sure, because I've done enough of this to know that, you know, having that motivation probably keeps you going. But I mean, I say it every time because I mean, I think you're incredible. I think Dave and your kid, and I just respect, and you know that this show. Will always, always delightfully shout the message from the rooftop, sweetheart.
0: And we so, really appreciate it.
1: Absolute pleasure. Give my love to everybody. Emma Webber, thank you so much indeed. Barnaby Webber's mother, the Nottingham family, is holding that press conference yesterday. It was after the horrific deaths of Barnaby and Grace and that poor school caretaker by Calla Kane, who you've just heard exclusively on this show. I can't. It's actually going to headbutt the wall. Is sat in a maximum security hospital earning thousands of pounds a year in benefits, despite the fact that he planned and knew exactly what he was doing by murdering those three, because he lied about it. But no, it's okay. He was mentally ill and he didn't take his meds. Go to a break before I headbutt the wall, please.
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6: 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Later this week, expect a refreshing iced coffee, made for picnics with picky bits and nowhere to be until 6. 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
7: The delay continues in Essex for the M11.

0: south, Harlow to the M25, junction 76. We had an accident earlier on. And the anti-clockwise M25 at junction 27, the link to the northbound M11 still blocked by an overturned lorry. Also, delays continue in Leicestershire on the M1 south as overrunning roadworks, M6 at Catthorpe to Rugby, junctions 19 to 18. And obstruction in Cheshire on the eastbound M56, Chester services to Runcorn, junctions 14 to 12. And the eastbound M62 in West Yorkshire, there's a breakdown just after Huddersfield, junction 23.
1: No nonsense reaction to the day's biggest talking points across the UK, the home of common sense. 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
2: Good luck with that. Right, almost 10 o'clock. Julia Hartley Brewer, this breaking news story you have further.
4: I think you'll find if it's on the BBC, this breaking news story, a man has been taken to hospital with serious injuries following a stabbing in North Belfast.
2: That's not the story.
4: If any sentence could just totally not tell you what's happened. If you've seen the video, obviously we can't show on air. Of course not. But it is absolutely horrific. It's quite clearly an attempted beheading. You had to saw someone's head off. Absolutely horrific. The man who's doing it is clearly not speaking with a British or Irish accent, clearly a migrant. If the authorities think that they can sweep this story under the carpet, the BBC thinks it's a nothing to see here story, they are very, very
2: You'll have heard me
4: wrong.
2: Say in the last half an hour while we got details, severely, it is a beheading, and there will be details with Julia through the day. Loads more on the show as well. And keep your calls coming to Julia, 0344 499 1000. Ian is here at 1, and Kevin, that story will develop across the day, and the reaction will be extraordinary.
4: Yep.
2: Thank you for listening. Day 7 tomorrow, 6 a.m. See you at your place. Stand by. I know it's a long-term medal here.
1: 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Headlines.
5: Good morning. A man has been taken to hospital in Northern Ireland with serious injuries after a stabbing in Belfast last night. Footage appears to show one man sitting on another and attacking his head. A man has been arrested. Leaders of Reform and Restore have called on police to release the immigration status of the attacker. Kemi Badenoch's going to promise to get rid of equality requirements for public servants in a speech this morning. The Conservative leader wants to stop people getting preferential treatment because of their race, religion or gender. Former police officer Norman Brennan told Talk what he thought.
6: We're obsessed with race action plans. The devastation is there, is that the public don't get the police that they deserve. They don't get their crimes investigated.
5: The Telegraph says jobs being advertised by police forces include a £75,000 salaried equality, diversity, inclusion and human rights role. Anyone with a banned dog breed could face prosecution if they leave them alone with a child under 12. XL bully dogs were banned in 2024, but those who already had one could get an exemption certificate. However, there have been a series of tragic incidents involving children. Police have urged potential victims to come forward after allegations were published about West Ham co-owner David Sullivan. The billionaire categorically denies allegations of sexually exploitative and predatory behaviour dating back to the 1980s. Seven women are accusing him of offering stardom in return for sexual acts when he was the owner of the Daily and Sunday Sport papers. Former glamour model Sasha Wall says she auditioned for Mr. Sullivan in his bedroom.
7: Then he just turns around to me and goes, "Do you know who?" and says particularly a model's name. And I say, "Yeah." He went, "Well, she's one of my special friends. Would you like to be one of my special friends?"
5: Mr. Sullivan calls the allegations factually incorrect and entirely false. That's your latest.
1: Talk. News. 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
8: You know what you're getting with a football away game. The lucky shirt you wear every weekend. Tactical discussions.
9: Just needs to shoot.
10: Yeah, exactly.
8: Queue for the turnstiles. Trying to get a chant going. Half-time pies. Hoping for a last-minute winner. Happy with the point. Sometimes in life, you just know what you're getting. Like a luxury bed and a great night's sleep at Premier Inn. You know what you're getting with Premier Inn.
1: 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The home of common sense. This is Talk. Your antidote to idiocy. Julia Hartley Brewer's Talk Nation.
4: A very, very good morning to you. This is Talk. We are the home of common sense, fast approaching 3 minutes past 10 o'clock. And whether you're listening on DAB Plus Radio or on your smart speaker, watching on YouTube or you're connected, I thank you very much indeed for joining me. Now, I was going to be talking about the secret dossier, claiming that billions, 28 billion in total in aid and COVID relief funds have been diverted to terrorists, criminals and hostile states. So asking you to actually ring in about that story in particular. Also, Kemi Badenoch pledging, I think quite rightly, great speech she's planning this morning to remove identity politics from public services, scrapping a key equality duty, which, by the way, isn't going to hit anyone's actual equality rights. It's just going to stop the most of the madness that goes on in the public sector, such as we can do that. Social media ban, you name it. But you know what? Another story has overtaken an awful lot of that. If you read the BBC headline, by the way, you wouldn't really think it was that big a story. This is the headline. Man taken to hospital with serious injuries after Belfast stabbing. And frankly, I think if you don't live in Belfast at that point, don't have family there, you'd probably, realistically, click on another story, turn the page, switch off, go to another channel, whatever. Well, the next paragraph. A man has been taken to hospital with serious injuries following a stabbing in northern Belfast. One man has been arrested and remains in custody. And you just think, OK, well, you know, nothing to see here. Except there is very much something to see here. Because, and we can't, obviously, on this station, we cannot show you the video. My attempts to get us to have at least a still photograph, unfortunately, will not pass the rules for media broadcasting at this time of day, or indeed probably any time of day in British broadcasting. But for those of you who have clicked on the show graphic video on social media, you will know just what that Belfast stabbing, in inverted commas, involves. Happened around 10:30 last night in North Belfast when a man, clearly a migrant, he's shouting in a foreign language, quite clearly a migrant, where he is on top of another man with a knife. There is blood everywhere and he is repeatedly stabbing at the man's head and his neck as the man lies on the ground. People are videoing, shouting to him to stop, calling him a rat, saying to him stop. The point at which he takes the knife and very calmly, after shouting, who knows what, I did not recognise the language, he starts basically sawing. If you were trying to saw a piece of meat, this is what you'd be doing to try and cut maybe the Sunday roast. He starts sawing at this man's neck. This is the point at which people run in. Three men run to the scene. One of them, with a large wooden bat of some sort, smashes the assailant around the head repeatedly until he stops and falls to the ground. Seconds later, the police arrive on the scene. The man who was the victim of what is quite clearly, as a woman in the video shouts, they're trying to behead him. He's trying to behead him. He is taken to hospital. We do not know at the current time what his status is. I, frankly, having seen the video, would think it was a miracle that this man could have survived this attack. His attacker has been arrested and remains in custody. Now, Nigel Farage, other politicians are all saying it is vital that we know the identity of this alleged assailant after his arrest, and also that we know his status. By that we mean, is he in the country legally or illegally? And even if he's here legally, clearly someone who is perhaps not conducive to the public good, I think we can safely say. This is an extraordinary crime, a terrifying crime, And we need to talk about it. I want to hear your thoughts. 0344 499 1000 is the number to get in touch. You can text the word talk in your message to 87222. Get in touch with us on X at Talk TV. Calls are charged at the national rate and text costs one standard network rate message. I also want to hear your thoughts about the billions in taxpayers' money handed over to terrorists, hostile nation states, gangsters in foreign aid and COVID relief loans. But when the secret dossier drawn up by the security services drawn up, it was covered up by the Tory government. Let's face it. Billions has gone missing. Your money, my money, could have gone to defence, could have gone to schools, could have gone to the healthcare, could have gone back in our own pockets, in our own taxes, could have been handed back to us or never taken in the first place. What is going on and why, once this is found out, why is it even legal for them to cover this up? We should have a right to know how our money is spent. I want heads, what a better expression after that horrific attack in Belfast. I want heads to roll. I want to hear your thoughts on that as well. 0344 499 1000 is the number to call. Coming up in just a couple of moments, we're going to be talking to the Deputy Leader of Reform UK. That's Richard Tice. Right now, joining me in the studio, I'm delighted to say, is Henry Hill, who is a political editor of The Critic. Thank you so much for joining us.
9: Good morning.
4: This video, you saw this video.
9: Yeah.
4: I've seen this video. A lot of people would have clicked on this video. It is horrific. Certainly, the BBC article doesn't remotely do justice to what that video shows.
9: No, it doesn't. I mean, it really is potentially distressing. So any listeners listening at home should be prepared for that if they choose to watch it. I mean, the hollowness of the written journalism about this so far is really just a reminder of what we've done with law in Britain about this, because the reason that journalists keep ignoring this stuff, and we've had the demands from Rupert Lowe, for example, to release the personal details of the assailant, the attacker. Now, the reason that that often doesn't happen is because of the Public Order Act, which means that the police can prosecute if they think that something is likely to upset an imaginary racist, not a real racist. It doesn't actually have to provoke somebody real to attack a minority. But if there's an imaginary racist who might be provoked by that detail into attacking an imaginary, hypothetical minority, then they can impose reporting restrictions. So this is why you so often see in print journalism, journalists saying, like, a man with two legs and two arms attacked. You're like, well, I feel like we're missing some salient details. And that only comes out a year or 2 years after the end of the court case. It's ridiculous.
4: Yeah. And we hear it again. Look, we had this big, I mean, we saw what happened in the wake of Axel Rudi Gabbana and the Southport attacks and the false information that got put out there and the reaction on the streets. For me, you know, I can understand people being angry, whoever it was, but people were very angry at the authorities for the false information, this implication. They knew what they were doing. Mm. They knew what they were doing in terms of the information.
9: Do you remember that attempt to make him the Amazon killer?
4: Exactly. You know, it's all the problem. It's Amazon and the knives, as opposed to the actual young man himself. He was a young man. It is genuinely quite extraordinary the way these things are covered. And it is journalistically dishonest. And the people who are going to be lying on, you know, they see stuff online and we're constantly talking, well, don't go to stuff that's online because, you know, this is going to be, you know, you won't know if it's true, you won't know if it's honest. Well, yeah, okay, so people will go to what they would consider to be, you know, reputable news sites, what, the BBC? And if that's what they've got written, I mean, this is an absolutely horrific, barbaric, brutal attack. It has all the markings of, frankly, an Islamist terror attack. When you look at beheadings that go on across Europe, this is, you know, your modus operandi. It defies belief. I mean, this video is very, very shocking indeed. And again, as you say, I think a lot of these things are played down and treated as if they're just another crime, when they are not. We don't know motives. We don't know the identity of the attacker. We don't know the identity of the victim, or even what his status is, whether he's even alive at this current time. But we can see with our own eyes what that horrific act was.
9: Absolutely. And it discredits the press, right, and journalism, because it is important that we have people who do a little bit of gatekeeping with regards to this stuff, because there are times when unscrupulous people want to exploit the public realm and spread lies and hatred. But that We can't do that if we've lost our credibility, because we're describing this anodyne as a stabbing. A stabbing, and then people can just go on the internet and see for themselves this horrific assault.
4: Yeah, absolutely. Look, let's go to Richard Tice right now. He's Deputy Leader of Reform UK. Good morning to you, Richard.
10: Well, it's a morning. When you see footage like that and all the implications, it's hard to describe it as good, frankly. I mean, just some of the most horrific images that any of us will ever see.
4: Absolutely.
10: And as you're just saying, I mean, that's not a stabbing. That's an attempted beheading by anybody's judgment, frankly. And very significant things need to happen very, very quickly, Julia. I've put out a tweet. This is exactly the sort of situation where Jonathan Hall KC, the government's independent reviewer of terrorism, he says that it's vital in these situations that the authorities put out as much information as possible on the identity and status and any history known of the suspect in order to prevent misinformation circulating online. I asked the Prime Minister last 2 years ago, almost, specifically about this point about information in Prime Minister's question, because...
4: we have a right to know. Well, let me.
10: We have a right to know. Otherwise, people get very anxious.
4: Richard, I'm interrupting because we have some of that information now. It's just been revealed. The statement we've just got from the police in Belfast: a man in his 30s, believed to be Somalian, has been arrested on suspicion of attempted murder following a serious assault involving a knife in the Kinnard Avenue area of North Belfast on Monday night, 8th of June, shortly after 10:30 p.m. He remains in police custody. The injured man, aged in his 40s, is in hospital where his condition is described as serious. I mean, thankfully, he's still alive. The attack has left the man with significant injuries to his face, neck and back. Yeah, I mean, we can certainly see that from the video. So we could hear from the video the man, the assailant, we could hear him shouting and clearly was not speaking in English or with a British accent. So he is believed to be Somali. Presumably someone has, you know, recognised the language that he was shouting. The downplaying of this in, well, politically anyway, we know that's going to happen. The BBC, you know, the way they reported, man taken to hospital with serious injuries after Belfast stabbing. What we saw there was clearly, and as someone shouted on the video, an attempted beheading. That's a very different thing from a stabbing.
10: Yeah, and this is what is leading to the pure cold rage, frankly, that tens of millions of British citizens are feeling about the way we're being treated by the authorities. We're not stupid. We've got eyes. We've got ears. We know what's going on. And we can tell when the information is being withheld from us. And the BBC need to take a cold, hard look at themselves in that regard, because, you know, this is if he appears to be or is apparently Somalian, well, very, very quickly, we want to know, how long has he been in the United Kingdom? How did he get here? What's his status? Has he got any previous history? And that
4: he's probably a heart surgeon or a rocket scientist, Richard.
10: Or a nurse. He could be a nurse, Julia, or he could be a software engineer. But we've all got our concerns. And, you know, we need to know this very, very quickly. And the police authorities, they will know they'd know by lunchtime. And they should tell us today all of the history that the authorities know about this individual, because this is just horrendous at every level.
4: It really is very, very shocking. And we've seen these kind of attacks playing out across Europe. We saw it with Samuel Paty, a French teacher. We've seen it in the streets of Germany, Belgium, others, where beheadings. And one of the things that people will be looking at, and we is modus operandi of certain sorts of attacks and certain motives. We don't know the motive. He's been arrested, not yet charged, on suspicion of attempted murder, this man, is whether or not this is terrorist-related.
10: Yes, and our authorities seem to be very, very reluctant to describe these sort of events as terrorism-related. They normally come out and say they don't think it's terrorism-related.
4: Or it's a mental health issue.
10: Well, of course, it may well be a mental health issue, not. And whereas other countries, their police authorities make a very rapid judgment and, you know, very rapidly conclude events that they think are terrorism and tell people. And you just have to wonder, why are our authorities so reluctant to define something as what looks like terrorism, terrorism-related? And we know why, because they're terrified of the consequences of what they've done, opening the doors to mass immigration of people from cultures that have no bearing with our cultures whatsoever. And regrettably, consequences play out on our streets and people's concerns grow.
4: Absolutely. Can I ask you about a couple of other the big stories of the day? Telegraph has revealed £28 billion, in fact, more than that, of taxpayers' money has been handed through either foreign aid or COVID relief loans and other aid programmes to terrorist groups, including ISIS, hostile states, including Russia, companies linked to China and gangsters. And they were appropriated on a vast scale. The money, though, unable to get it back. Nobody who's done that has been punished. The money was basically taken between 2015 and 2021. Now, this is according to a report, a secret dossier commissioned and produced by the Cabinet Office, but completely and utterly buried by the last government. These sums are huge and could have been either been in our back in our taxpayers' pockets or spent on things rather more worthwhile that wouldn't do given to people who wouldn't do harm to our country. But also, crucially, do we not have a right to know this? And once the government was aware of this, should there not be a legal duty on them to make this public?
10: Yes, of course there should be. And the fact that the Conservative government, senior ministers, must have been involved in the decision to bury that report. We need full transparency. We need to see that report. We need to know which ministers decided to bury it, which civil servants in which departments decided that it was a good idea to give billions of pounds to terrorist organisations and the like. Because if we don't get this level of transparency, all we get from uniparty MPs is this is the soft power of our foreign aid budget. No, it's not. This is utter negligent stupidity, giving our hard-earned billions of pounds to terrorists. And yet it seems that the establishment has no accountability whatsoever. It's yet another scandal, Julia. I mean, you can't believe it. There's another report in the Telegraph. I've been banging about this for 2 years. £36 billion is the cost that the Bank of England have blown of quantitative tightening. I mean, these are serious sums of money. This is like the whole defence investment plan budget potential. And this money is just being wasted by our authorities.
4: I mean, it's just absolutely extraordinary, isn't it? Look, can I also ask you, well, time I know is short, Kemi Badenoch today, big speech talking about pledging to end identity politics in the public sector, saying let's sweep away this rubbish, bring back common sense. She basically is saying that she wants to scrap the public sector equality duty, which has been included in the 2010 Equality Act, a central plank of that, and it requires public bodies to consider how they impact on people with protected characteristics like race and gender in every single decision they make. Now, I know the Reform is committed to getting rid of the Equality Act altogether. Surely you would also agree with, you know, if even if not going as far as you, what Kemi Badenoch has suggested.
10: Well, it's the other way around, isn't it, Julia? Basically, she's realised once again she's on the wrong side of history. Let's remind everybody that she was a minister in charge of this this issue just a few years ago. She did nothing. No surprise there. The Tories had 14 years to sort this out. We've said we'll repeal. One of these acts, well-intentioned, completely overdone it. The consequences are for all to see. Different groups of people are positively discriminated against other groups of people. And look,
4: What protections would you still have? And it's a legitimate concern. I don't think anyone should be positively discriminated for. I mean, other than that, you know, if someone's disabled, they need a ramp if they're in a wheelchair, or you know, Braille if they're blind. I mean,
10: that's called humane common sense. You don't need a law for that.
4: Okay. No, you do need a law for that, so people
10: no,
4: can
10: you
4: get.
10: Don't. No, Julia.
4: Richard,
10: no.
4: You do, because actually there are a lot of places until these laws came in that people who were disabled couldn't get access to. That is simply not the case. That's why the law was brought in. But there's a difference between all that and the protections, for instance, from someone you know, being you know, not being hired because they're a woman of childbearing age, being sacked because they're pregnant, not being hired because someone doesn't want to hire someone black or gay. So you would if in getting rid of the whole of the Equality Act, would reform ensure there were still legal protections?
10: So of course. If you're going to do a job, do it properly. Make it appropriate so that it's equal for everybody, as opposed to positive discrimination, positive DEI against
4: certain groups. Why scrap the whole of the Equality Act?
10: Because sometimes it's actually easier and quicker to repeal it and start again than try and tweak. It's a bit like a knackered old building. Sometimes it's so knackered, you're better to demolish it and replace it with a wonderful, glorious, gleaming-looking new building.
4: But you would keep the protections for people not to be sacked or not get a job or be discriminated against because they're gay or black or white or a woman or a man.
10: Make it equal, make it work, don't make it positive discrimination in favour of one against t'other. That's the basic common sense. And I just think that... we've got to have the courage to say it's not working in its entirety. We've had 16 years of this.
4: Let me ask you two final questions. I know we've only got you for a few more moments. How worried are you in reform about restore Britain taking enough votes, a small share, but enough votes in the Makerfield by-election that will mean that you are going to see Andy Burnham returned as a Labour MP and then, of course, possibly the new Prime Minister of this country?
10: Not worried at all. Simple as that. Their vote will disappear down to the square root of zip.
4: You believe so? That's not what the polls are suggesting.
10: Julia, what people are saying on the doorstep. Why don't you listen to people who are actually on the ground, knocking on doors, every day, every week? That's what I do.
4: You're saying reform is going to win?
10: I'm saying it's very, very close. And every vote matters. It's a two-horse race. No one else is relevant.
4: OK. And what would it say if reform couldn't win this seat? A seat that voted, you know, two-thirds for Leave, voted for reform councils in the local elections. What would it say, given that you're riding high in the polls, 9 points ahead of Labour nationally, if you can't win this seat? Will it come down to your choice of candidate? Will it come down to restore Britain? Whose fault would it be?
10: Look, this is a Labour heartland. This is instinctively a strong Labour area. So the fact that we are so close is remarkable. Shows how.
4: Well, if you want to be the next government, you need to win in areas like this, don't you? But
10: I'm just repeating, Julia, that this is a Labour heartland seat, and it's very, very close with the person against the person who's described as the King of the North. I mean, he's not, by the way. He's the King of the U-turn, Captain Flip Flop. But amongst the Labour Party, he's seen as the Messiah, the great man who can, who can replace Keir Starmer and take us on. So, look, we're not afraid of anything. Yes, it's going to be close in a Labour heartland where he's got the advantage of being the greater Manchester mayor. We're pushing on.
4: And what's your response, Volodymyr Zelensky? The Ukrainian president has said that the decision by some Reform UK councils to take down the Ukrainian flag was the kind of small mistake that can break a big friendship. What do you say to him?
10: I say this is Britain and we fly the British flag. I'd be interested to know how many council buildings and local authority and state buildings in Ukraine are flying the Union flag as we speak, Julia.
4: A fair question. Thank you very much indeed. Richard Tice there, Deputy Leader of Reform UK. Thank you very much for your time. Interesting, Henry Hill, listening to all that. Can we come back to the horrific stabbing in Belfast? The Prime Minister has now commented on this, called it a horrific attack and called it sickening. In new words, I believe that would have come out of a Downing Street press briefing. Clearly getting to grips with the fact that people are not just reading the BBC copy I read earlier. In terms of what Richard Tice had to say, in terms of the, of what we need to be told, do you think that it is vital now the authorities just give full information?
9: I think it is, because also when the authorities do it, that means that the press can report it. Because as I said before, it's important that it is to hold the press to account. Here, they are actually operating under legal restrictions.
4: Yep.
9: The Prime Minister could actually come out and say that it's important the public are kept properly informed and that he's going to repeal or amend those restrictions. But unless he's going to do that, the police giving us that information would allow the press to report it.
4: It is very important that we don't prejudice any future trial if charges are brought, which would seem very likely. But again, I'm always fascinated by the people's wariness. I went to journalism college. Very clear, until charges are brought. And then the guidance seems to have changed. But in terms of the law, until charges are brought and giving information, describing what you can see on a video that is sitting there for everyone to see, is not a breach of the law.
9: No, well, it's not a breach of the law regarding prejudice. And, you're entirely right that we should have things to stop trials being prejudiced.
4: We can't discuss things if we don't know what we're discussing.
9: No, this is as I mentioned, the Public Order Act. Yeah. And you can tell that it's not actually the law, or normally the law, because there's nothing that stops the details of white assailants immediately being made.
4: Yeah, no, exactly. Right? As you were pointing out earlier, it just says this idea of sort of, well, you know, we don't want those ghastly British people who go and riot all the time to go and riot.
9: If the police think a hypothetical person with hypothetical racist views could be hypothetically whipped up, they can act on that basis. It is ridiculous.
4: It is just extraordinary. Your response to that, I'd love to hear your calls on how I'd love to, it was the wrong word, because it's just extraordinary. By the way, we did mention, a by-election, they make of it, I will later in the show give you a list of all of the candidates. They are free, available everywhere. But coming up, we're going to get your calls. I also want to hear your thoughts on that 28 billion quid of your and my money, basically handed over to terrorists, to Russian and Chinese companies, to criminals. And the government knew about it and they covered it up. I'm fed up to the back teeth of the amount of my taxes are wasted that could either be back in my pocket or could be spent on something useful. Don't tell me you can't afford to defend this country. Don't tell me you can't afford a new radiographer in the local hospital if you're handing 28 billion quid to anyone who asks for it, whether they're from ISIS or from some Russian-backed company. I'm fed up with this. I'm pretty sure you are too. Give us a call about it. 03444991000 is the number to get in touch. This is Talk.
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15: M25 anti-clockwise exit slip road to the M11 northbound closed. 3-mile queues because of an overturned lorry at junction 27 of the M11. Eastbound M4 looking slow because of an earlier accident between 4 for Heathrow and 3 for Hayes and Heston. Southbound M6 in the West Midlands slow because of an earlier accident between junction 7 Great Bar to 6 for Spaghetti Junction. And in West Yorkshire, the eastbound M62 got severe delays, 2 lanes closed for a broken down lorry between 23 and 24. I'm Charlie Powell.
1: 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Facing up to the facts. This is Talk.
4: Good morning. Welcome back to the show. Very much appreciate you joining me. Lots and lots to talk about today. We're going to get to your calls in just a couple of moments. Actually, are we going to be going to calls? We're not. I'm just told we're not going to be going to calls. We're going to be going to a guest and... Oh, no, I'm sorry. I'd be so helpful if someone in my office could tell me what on earth... What on earth we're doing. Can we just get a guest up for the next couple of moments? But right now, let's go back to Henry Hill, political editor at The Critic. Sorry, with obviously that breaking news, I'm a little bit confused about where we are. But just to remind everybody, a man believed in his 30s, believed to be Somalian, has been arrested on suspicion of attempted murder following a serious assault involving a knife in the Kinnard Avenue area in North Belfast last night about 10:30. If you've seen the video on social media, it does have a warning of graphic content, and it really, really is graphic. The man is in police custody. The injured man, aged in his 40s, thank God, is in hospital, where his condition is described as serious. The attack has left the man with significant injuries to his face, neck and back, according to the police. Just to put that image back up, for those of you who are watching, you can see an image now. We've now got approval to a blurred out image of the alleged attacker holding a knife aloft. This is him actually kneeling over the victim of this horrific attack. And on one point, you can see on the video and you can hear the words of the woman filming the video very, very clearly that he is attempting to cut this man's head off, attempting to behead him. Henry Hill, I mean, that's the only image we're able to get approval to show at this time, but absolutely horrific.
9: Yeah, it's extraordinary. Yeah, the last time I was talking to you, we were talking about an absolutely horrifying video. So it's becoming something of an unhappy theme. But, and I think when it comes to the ethics of displaying it, of course, anyone can go online and see the video. But of course, the poor victim, they're suddenly part of national theatre, right? And I always think whenever we're looking at something like this, it's like, would I want something that was happening to me broadcast to tens of thousands or more people? So the video, this doesn't truly, I mean, the reason we're showing this particular one, of course, is it doesn't have the victim in it or the blood or anything else. Yeah. So it doesn't really capture the horror of the video.
4: No.
9: But nonetheless, it is incredible, actually, how distressing that footage is.
4: It is absolutely shocking. And I'm usually very wary, actually, of clicking when it says graphic content. Mm. But you can't discuss something if you haven't seen it. Keir Starmer has issued a statement. The horrific attack in Belfast last night is sickening. I have absolutely no tolerance for abhorrent scenes of violence like this on our streets. My thoughts are first and foremost with the victim, and I thank the first responders, including members of the public, who intervened. Three men running into when they realised what was going on. And then and one of the men just with some bizarre wooden bat with a, looks like a, I've never seen it, something like that before, but smashing the man repeatedly around the head to make him stop. Now, the Assistant Chief Constable Ryan Henderson for the police in Belfast said that this is a deeply concerning assault. I've declared this a critical incident. We've commenced an investigation to establish a motive. This brutal attack will have sent shockwaves through the community, causing real concern. I want to reassure the local community we are treating this attack with the utmost seriousness. Our investigation is continuing at pace. Officers were on the scene within minutes. We wish to acknowledge the members of the public who strive to save the man from further attack. Their willingness to step forward to help another person shows incredible bravery and community spirit. They also say we are also aware of footage circulating online, and we would strongly urge members of the public not to share or repost these images. Doing so risks causing further trauma to the injured man's loved ones and may impact the ongoing investigation. They said they will get further updates. Certainly, we know Richard Tice, we've just spoken to Nigel Farage, and I'm sure Kemi Badenoch as well, who's about to deliver a speech in Westminster, will be reiterating the need for us to be given full information about this. Let's go to our calls right now. 0344 499 1000 is the number to get in touch. We ask you to message in, to get in touch regarding this £28 billion taxpayers' money handed to terrorists, and we're not going to get the money back, and the government tried to cover it up, the last Conservative government, when they found out about it. But obviously, you're still welcome to call in on that, and what Kemi Badenoch is going to be saying about basically getting identity politics out of the public sector. But no doubt at all, this horrific attack in Belfast is absolutely the top subject today for many of you. David is calling in. He's from Manchester. Hello, David.
16: Hello, Julia. Here we go again. Bad news. I've been retired now a few years from the police. And I saw this coming up to my retirement with the police.
4: What's on what coming?
16: I've diversity, senior officers unwilling to take responsibility for what for their actions. And what I'm saying is, I'm going sort of back to the Novak murder.
4: Yeah.
16: And I say this to people: these officers, it's ingrained in them by these senior officers, these policies.
4: Yeah.
16: And what happens is when they come to deal with an incident, they common sense goes out the window.
4: Yeah, and we've seen that. We've discussed that for the last week. I mean, what's your reaction to the horrific attack we saw in Belfast last night?
16: Well, again, Julia, it comes as no surprise because we're having these incidents almost every two months, 1 month, 2 months, 3 months.
4: Just, oh, look, another attack. Yeah.
16: Here we go. And I've got to say this, as a retired police officer, let's look at the two-party system in this country, the Conservatives, and now we've got Labour. And don't even get me started on Starmer, because as far as I'm concerned, I just listen to the guy, and I just think, what on earth is he talking about? He sends mixed messages. I think he's a dictator. I think he's dreadful. And I only see one way out, and I'll be the first one to admit it. I've joined Reform. Because I think the two-party system in the UK is finished.
4: Yeah. I mean, what are Reform going to do differently? I mean, this attack, we don't know the motive. It's believed that this man is Somali. Yeah, yeah. He's been arrested. He hasn't been charged. But what would change?
16: Well, first of all, it's very simple. The mass immigration in the country, that's got to change quickly. There's got to be a system in place that controls immigration. It's not a case of being racist, Julia.
4: Of course, nothing to do with race.
16: It's a simple fact of life that you've got to control your borders. Yeah. I also believe, you've been discussing it earlier on, the waste of public money that goes into these diversity. It's not just in the police, Julie. It's in the health service.
4: Oh, it's all over the place. Well, wasn't there some diversity job being advertised at Hampshire Police?
16: Absolutely.
4: It's like 75 grand. 75 grand?
16: Get rid of a lot of them. What a waste of money.
4: Completely.
16: And you know, and I'm going to finish with this, Julie. You know what? And it really does not... You know all the British public want? They want to get... Basically, the British public, most people, they want to work... Most of them, they want to go on holiday, do the usual things.
4: Just want to live their lives.
16: And you know what they want the police to do? Very simple policing. It's a very simple job. You go out as a police officer and you protect the public. Don't get involved in all this stupid diversity nonsense.
4: Yep.
16: What you do, you police without fear or favour.
4: Yep.
16: And that's all you do, and that's all the public want. And they want to see police as well, the big one. They want to see police on the ground as well. And
4: absolutely.
16: Walking, not in cars.
4: Policing our high streets, not our tweets. I mean, it's not complicated. None of this involves a inquiry or review. Just get back to the job you were paid to do. David, thank you very much. Whenever I speak to an ex-copper, I always think, God, I wish they were still in the force, talking that sense in the force. Daniel is on the line. He's in Epsom. Hello, Daniel.
17: Hey, Julia. Good morning.
4: Good morning.
17: Do you know what? These types of heinous crimes have become really common, haven't they, now?
4: Yeah, as David was just saying.
17: Yeah, and it always strikes me that the victims tend to be sort of native white British and the attackers are not. And, you know, you don't have to be a genius to spot these patterns. And I just think that mass immigration from the third world is destroying the fabric of our country. It's endangering our people. Women are getting sexually harassed. People are getting stabbed, shot, murdered, killed with screwdrivers, beheaded. Now, a government's job, any government, right, their first duty is the protection of British people, okay? That's their first duty.
4: Yep.
17: Now, this particular government and the last have reneged on that duty. They will not leave the ECHR. They will not... They refuse to stop illegal immigration, okay? Now, and it's firsthand endangering our people. So we should have some way of getting them out. King Charles should be reading the news this morning and saying, oh, not another attack. I'm going to disband the government. Because their inaction is leading to our people dying and British people not being safe on our streets.
4: Yeah, I mean, again, we've seen this massive string of sexual assaults and rapes, and we're constantly told, people pointing out, you know, they're like asylum seekers, you know, illegal migrants in boats living in hotels or HMOs, and we're just told again and again, nothing to see here. People aren't stupid. I look in my local area. I live in a nice area, but we have some pretty dodgy, some dodgy areas around, as most places in big cities do. And I can tell you, when I look at crime, and I look at the people who, you know, identified as the local shoplifters, the people who were jumping the barrier at the tube, the people who were causing trouble, the people, you know, riding their bikes along about 30 miles per hour on the pavement, causing people to get out of the way. When I speak to these people, I look at these people, I know who they are. I know who they are. They're easily identifiable, and they are very, very, very, very rarely British.
17: Yeah, I mean, but when this is common knowledge now. The British majority know this, okay? We know that our females are getting sexually harassed, and, you know, that poor Rihanna White got killed 27 times with a screwdriver. These stories are just, they're so frequent. Why won't the government listen to what the British majority are calling for? Instead, they ignore us and just gaslight us.
4: And by the way, the British majority, including people from all races and creeds. I mean, that's the reality. This is affecting everybody.
17: It's affecting everybody, and it's obvious and clear that diversity is not our strength.
4: 100% okay? Not. There's never been any evidence for that statement, by the way. Some of the strongest, some of the happiest, most high levels of trust, content in societies, and all the metrics, and richest, don't really do diversity. I wonder why.
17: Do you know what? I miss this. I miss the country I grew up in. It was high trust. It was much more homogenous. It was much more homogenous. There was less crime. It was safer. It felt like, and it's a shame that my kids aren't going to grow up in the same
4: country.
17: You know,
4: the interesting thing is, the crime stats tell you that actually there's less crime now, but it doesn't feel that way.
17: I'm talking.
4: Not my perception at all.
17: Now, people don't even bother reporting crime anymore.
4: That's the thing. I think that's one of the key things, and the kind of crime anyway. Daniel, I agree with you. I think a lot of people will. Thank you very much for that call. Appreciate that. Henry Hill, political editor of The Critic, still listening. Two very different calls, but, you know, just remember, actually, a lot of the same arguments. It's just this feeling some people have. It's like, why does this all keep happening, and why is no one willing to do anything about it? None of this is beyond the wit of man.
9: No, it would make a lot of politicians very uncomfortable, though. Partly,
4: why?
9: Well, for the older ones, it's because it would mean, one, admitting they were wrong, and then, as a result of that, having to cop to just how much damage they'd done to the country with all of their policies.
4: So just protect, just put your head in the sand.
9: Yeah, exactly. They're going to retire soon enough, and then they can be the old, sage, retired Home Secretary who then wants to do all the brave
4: things. What we should
9: have done. Of course, exactly, right? And for the younger ones, it's just that for a lot of them, it involves doing things that will make them feel personally uncomfortable. And I think that actually, if you look at the way that we're governed these days, to a remarkable extent, the overriding principle is, do I, as a politician or as a policymaker, have to do anything that makes me personally uncomfortable? And as long as the answer is no, that's a good policy. The outcomes can be terrible.
4: And in a different story, but again, it's all related in that sense. And it was like identity politics and the obsession with these things instead of just doing a job and treating people equally. It's like, you know, when you get the situation, we had Nicola Sturgeon defending putting a double rapist, Isla Bryson, into a women's prison because he wanted to be there. And she just refusing to say he was a man and he shouldn't be in a women's prison, and particularly because he was a rapist. But mainly because he's a man. But once you've said, you know, I believe trans women are women, you then can't question that. And if you believe this whole identity politics and critical race theory and that white people are, and the British history is terrible, or our empire is terrible, we're the worst, you know, stain on humanity, which is what an awful lot of this mad teaching is in America, and we've imported it to Britain. If you play along with all of that, and then, you know, and anyone who's not white is a victim, anyone who's white is an oppressor, if you play along with that, once you see facts that show that that's not the truth, like, for instance, white working class boys, the lowest achievement in schools and in their family lives. I mean, you can't allow any of the facts to creep in, because then it might bring the whole edifice down.
9: Oh, exactly. And the other thing about this, of course, is that if your whole point is signalling how pro-diversity you are, then you actually constantly lean towards the most diverse cases.
4: Yeah,
9: and
4: absolutely.
9: That means troublemakers.
4: Absolutely. Right, we're going to go to a quick break. Up next, we're going to be talking about this plan for a social media ban for under 16-year-olds. This is Talk.
1: 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This is Talk.
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4: Good morning, welcome back to the show. 10:48 is the time. Let's talk about that social media ban that isn't a social media ban for under 16-year-olds, but it might be. Government hasn't announced it yet. Lots of things being trailed yesterday. We've got the White House basically telling the Prime Minister, you know, you shouldn't be banning social media for under 16-year-olds. Let's talk about this with Jonathan Taylor, child safeguarding consultant and former detective. 15 years he spent working in child abuse investigations. Frankly, Jonathan, doing the work you did so we don't have to know about the horrors of what really goes on. Jonathan, really appreciate you joining us.
24: Hi, Julia. Good to speak to you again.
4: Now, think about this. Okay, a lot of people are saying, you know, massive public support, particularly from parents, for some sort of pub social media ban. We were told the government was going to wait and see what happened at the end of their consultation, see what happened in Australia with their social media ban for under 16-year-olds, and see what worked. Now, that ban clearly hasn't worked the way it's been constituted because, you know, most under 16-year-olds are still on social media and haven't got that that happening. Lots of talk about getting the tech companies to take action on certain aspects, people having to ID themselves as below 18 or above 18. What do you think would work? Do we need a full ban? Like, just you cannot get onto any social media under 16, or what do you think would work?
24: The thing that will work is awareness, education, and more parental involvement. That's the initial bit to keep a child safe or a young adult safe. There's so much that parents could do through the modem, through the router, through the device, and then by being involved with their own children, you can then have parental controls, which are very easy to set up. And I was listening to someone this morning talk about this, but the big problem we've got with parents isn't the fact they don't want to be busy people.
4: They literally don't know. Like, I'm married to someone who's involved, who works in tech. I just leave all of that side of things to him. It's like, not, you know, it's not on my to-do list. I do everything. You're in charge of that. But a lot of parents don't know. And frankly, they might be easy to put on. I bet they're also very easy to take off by a savvy 16-year-old.
24: Yeah, I mean, we've seen that with the Australian ban. So all this talk about social media bans, et cetera, I'm not a massive fan of it. However, because I still look at the fact that 90% of users, young users, are actually going to enjoy the experience, which is why a lot of charities have come out to say, actually, we've got to be very careful here what we're taking away from children.
4: Yeah.
24: But there's always going to be the possibility of exploitation, and that's where parenting has to come in.
4: Well, that's the difficult thing, isn't it? Because when people identify social media as a problem, there are different problems. There's, you know, predators, you know, and we've seen this stuff about trying to have use the tech to stop kids being able to take and send nude photographs of themselves to protect them against that issue. I have a funny feeling that ain't going to be the full solution. So there's the predator issue. There is also they're spending an awful lot of time, you know, people call it doom scrolling, just constantly going through, and there are algorithms which just pop up another video, pop up another video. I mean, God, they do it on my social media feed, and it's like, why on earth do you think I'd be interested in this nonsense, and why is it playing on my phone? But there's also, you know, some of the stuff that they're seeing, you know, looking at either you know, violent pornography, you know, horror videos, beheadings, like we you know, attempted beheading we've seen in Belfast last night. They're also spending, frankly, an inordinate amount of time looking at absolute nonsense on TikTok and Instagram and goodness knows what, just when they could be doing something more useful instead. And there's also the aspect of the hours that young people spend, like

0: like Meta saying, well, they've taken down 170 million scams. So they're, these companies are doing a lot. But the problem we've got with the government at the moment going, we're going to ban this, we're going to fine, is no one's being fined here. You know, the Online Safety Act came in, but no one's been fined. You know, they've actually tried to put fines out there, but you're not going to be able to fine the likes of the companies in America or in China, etc., which is why you've then got the US coming out saying, well, hang on a minute, before you do that, we've got to protect our own technology. Companies.
1: Well,
0: so
1: indeed, and in America, look, these are big tech companies are invariably, American based, and we also know they're very big donors to American political leaders, and of course, when the tech bros were all front row, where they were sitting in front of the Trump's cabinet,
0: exactly.
1: For goodness sake, at his second inauguration, which is very telling. I think we can safely say, so no doubt you want to take the tech bros, but the reality is there are issues when people talk about safety. Now, I'm someone who's always, quite conservative with a small C on these things. Yeah, we should go safety. Since lockdown, when we knew that actually constantly the government was not, whether you want agrees or disagrees with it, but we know for a fact from Matt Hancock's WhatsApps and all the investigations that most of the policy making was not based on evidence or any actual knowledge. It was just like, she's done it in Scotland, we'll do it. Let's put our kids in masks for 8 hours. When people talk about something being done for safety reasons, I say my little spidey senses get up and I think, oh, is this really going to protect us, or is this something else? Is it going to be something that could later on be used for nefarious means? And there is a real concern that if kids have to identify themselves as children, if there is some way of identity, even there's this double identity thing where it's blind, we're told, people don't trust that. And they think this is just a little route towards, digital ID. That's a legitimate concern, isn't it? Oh, have we lost?
0: Yeah, without a doubt, because as you say, oh, am I still?
1: No,
0: ready?
1: We've got
0: I'm
1: you. We've got
0: sorry,
1: you.
0: Julia.
1: We've got you. Sorry, I don't need to spin for a second.
0: Yeah, I think you're right. It's the bigger picture, which is why a lot of people are saying, well, you're banning it. What are you going to bring in place? If you try to ban absolutely everything, or the companies, the tech companies, check every single image, then you're going to have the issue of, well, this is like Big Brother, and people are worried about that. So you're quite right in what you say about they use the word safety, because everybody would say anything that will hopefully keep a child safe, we must do. But hang on a minute. It's too complicated. It's not being spelled out correctly. Social media is just two words put together, but it does explain all the issues, how a child or young person is using the internet. That's a big issue.
1: Absolutely. Really good to talk to you. Jonathan Taylor, child safeguarding consultant, former detective involved in those child abuse investigations. Thank you so much. Thank you for your work in the police force, certainly. And thank you for talking to us. Apologies there for the quality of that line. We're going to take a quick break. Get Henry Hill's thoughts on that in just a moment. This is Talk.
2: 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JHB on Talk.
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0: Can I have another Oreo?
1: Squishmallow squad, get us underway. Oh, strong header from Maui. Straight to Boyle on the wing. Here comes Gordon. It's a goal!
2: The Squishmallow squad are now in Happy Meal. Some fun, some food. It's all inside this Happy Meal.
3: Until the 3rd of August from 11 a.m. Includes one pre-selected book or toy. Squishmallow's range comprises toys only. While stocks last, fair ordering policy applies.
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5: West Yorkshire, the eastbound M62 currently closed. Severe delays for a broken down lorry between junction 23 for Huddersfield and junction 24 for Ainley Top. Congestion back to Rishworth Moor at 22. The M25 anti-clockwise exit slip road to the M11 north.

0: southbound, currently closed for an overturned lorry at junction 27 of the M11. And in Kent, the eastbound M26 has a lane closed and slow traffic for a vehicle having a tyre change between the M25 and Rootham. I'm Charlie Powell.
1: Turn on, tune in, speak out. A double dose of reality across the UK, the home of common sense. This is Talk.
2: Good morning. Welcome back to the show. 10:58 is the time. We're going to be heading back to the news in just a couple of moments. Loads more to talk about. Kemi Badenoch, the Conservative leader, is currently giving her big speech about scrapping public sector equality duty. But I do just want to come back to you, Henry Hill, political editor at The Correct Critic, about this conversation with Jonathan Taylor about the social media ban. Massively popular. Keir Starmer definitely wants to do something of this, doesn't he? Because he thinks it's going to be popular with parents and with voters and legacy. We're talking about showing his dynamic. But whenever the word safety is mentioned, I'm always like, what are you doing it for?
3: It basically, I share your instinct, because essentially it's a way of getting people to switch their critical instincts off, right? Because it's for the safety of children. Surely you've got to be in favour of the safety of children. And your arguments go, of course.
2: Yeah.
3: And then you wave something through. The thing about something like this is always the practicalities, right? We've already seen this with the Online Safety Act. Theoretically, it means that you now require proof of identification to see adult content. Do you actually require it? No. You need a VPN, which you can get for free on the internet. Now,
2: By the way, 14-year-old boys could get those already.
3: Well, exactly. So who do I back to outmaneuver the other on the question of the internet? Gen Z or Gen Alpha or whoever we're talking about now, the young people,
2: the
3: ministers.
2: Yeah.
3: I think it's the young people.
2: Who, by the way, can't understand any of this stuff at all. Least of all Liz Kendall, who's apparently in charge of it. Coming up to the top of the hour now, we're going to get the news, going to have more on all the big topics, including that horrific stabbing in Belfast. This is Talk.
1: Talk. News. Update. On the hour. Headlines.
4: Good morning. Police in Northern Ireland have said a man believed to be Somalian in his 30s has been arrested on suspicion of attempted murder over what they call a brutal attack and serious assault involving a knife. A man in his 40s is in hospital with significant injuries to his face, neck and back. The PSNI said it would have sent shockwaves through the local community and urged people not to share footage online. Reform's Richard Tice told Talk that police should release more information.
5: Very, very quickly, we want to know, how long has he been in the United Kingdom? How did he get here? What's his status? Has he got any previous history? And the police authorities, they will know they'd know by lunchtime, and they should tell us today.
4: Sir Keir Starmer described the attack as sickening. Kemi Badenoch wants to overhaul equality laws to stop people getting preferential treatment because of their race, religion, gender or sexual orientation. The Conservative Party leader is pledging to scrap rules requiring public servants to consider equality issues in their day-to-day work. She wants to remove identity politics from public life, she says. A schoolgirl has been arrested in Manchester, where three people have been injured. The Manchester Evening News understands it was a knife incident. According to parents, the school is currently on lockdown. 1 in 20 white working class children in England are missing at least half of their schooling, and 40% of them are missing roughly one day every fortnight, according to analysis of 7.6 million pupils. Ben Stokes' future as England captain is in doubt over a breach of team protocols. There are reports of an altercation in a nightclub hours after their first test win over New Zealand. That's your latest. There's more on Talk in an hour.
1: 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News. 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
6: You know what you're getting with a football away game. The lucky shirt you wear every weekend. Tactical discussions.
7: Just needs to shoot.
8: Yeah, exactly.
6: Queue for the turnstiles. Trying to get a chant going. Half-time pies. Hoping for a last-minute winner. Happy with the point. Sometimes in life, you just know what you're getting. Like a luxury bed and a great night's sleep at Premier Inn. You know what you're getting with Premier Inn.
1: 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Formidable opponents flee. Julia Hartley-Brewer's Talk Nation.
2: Good morning. Welcome back to the show. This is Talk. We are the home of common sense, and I'm Julia Hartley-Brewer. Very much appreciate you joining me. Lots to talk about. And so whether you're listening on DAB Plus Radio or on your smart speaker, watching on YouTube or your connected device, thank you very much for your company. Don't forget, if you missed anything from the show, you can go to my YouTube page, The Julia Hartley-Brewer Show, hit subscribe, and you never have to miss a thing. Coming up in this hour, of course, we are going to be talking more about that horrific stabbing and what appears to be an attempted beheading in Belfast last night. The suspect has been arrested on suspicion of attempted murder and is in police custody. And the man who was the victim of that horrific, horrific attack is in a serious condition in hospital. We'll talk about that more in just a couple of moments. Also, coming up in this hour, we're going to be talking about that secret dossier, which claims that £28 billion in aid and COVID relief funds were diverted to terrorist criminals and hostile states under the Tories. But when a Cabinet Office dossier basically identified it, it was covered up. Do we not have a right to know where 28 billion quid of our taxes have gone, especially when it's gone to ISIS terrorists, to Russian companies, Chinese-supported companies and the rest? Plus, Kemi Badenoch has just in a speech she's just finished in the last few moments now taking questions in Westminster. She has pledged to remove identity politics from public services by scrapping a key equality duty. That's in particular, well, basically, It's this rather strange idea, which is that basically every single thing that public servants do needs to be addressed, and whether or not it has a it's actually going to be have an impact on people with protected characteristics like race, like gender, basically stops them doing anything sensible and leaves aside just basic, simple treating everyone equally and common sense. Plus, multiple women have accused the billionaire former West Ham co-owner David Sullivan of abusing his power and preying on them for sex while he owned the Daily and Sunday Sport papers. He has denied any wrongdoing. Before we go to my guest, let me just tell you about also, this is not a happy news day, folks. Co-op Academy School in Manchester went into lockdown this morning after three people were stabbed in a serious incident. Six police cars were at the scene in Blackley, along with a helicopter hovering above as an ambulance treated victims. Students sheltered in their classrooms, parents said, as police responded to the incident. That was at Co-op Academy in Manchester. As soon as we get any more details on that, we will bring them to you here at Talk. Love to hear your response to any of the big stories we're talking about, particularly that stabbing and attempted beheading, it would appear, in Belfast, but also this £28 billion of taxpayers' money handed over to terrorists, Russia, and who knows what else. And indeed, what Kemi Badenoch has had to say, wanting to end identity politics in the public sector. Get in touch. Any of those you can get in touch on. 0344 499 1000 is the number to call. 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Calls are charged at the national rate and text costs one standard network rate message. Joining me right now is political editor at The Critic, Henry Hill, joining me for the whole show. Henry, I mean, just your initial reaction, actually, to news from this academy, this school, presumably a secondary school in Manchester. We don't know if the three people who were stabbed, it's reported, were pupils or teachers or staff or a combination of the two, but certainly a very serious incident.
3: Yeah, I mean, what reaction can you possibly have? It's just absolutely horrifying. We heard about this in the last few minutes. We spent the first third of this show talking about a horrific attack.
2: Yeah.
3: Horrifying footage, really unpleasant subject, already enough to make this a really, as you say, miserable news day. And now this one comes ticking in. And we were talking earlier about the fact that people feel that this country is getting worse and more dangerous despite the statistics. This is why, right? I don't think there's ever been a point in British history when I was growing up or maybe when you had several of these nationally significant knife attacks.
2: I don't remember any of these things, and I was involved in news. I was always interested in news.
3: Right, yeah. Exactly. Like this sort of attack, like day after day after day, two on the same day, two in the same morning, right? I don't think that happened before.
2: I don't remember any stabbings at schools either. People had punch-ups. Right. I'm sorry, there's a case in my where I live. There's a case in the local comprehensive. Not the one that Jihadi John went to. The other one. Yeah, I mean, but like, you know, you can laugh, you know, but that's the reality in my local schools. I live in a nice area in North London. Mm. The local comp, a 12-year-old boy was stabbed. Two 14-year-old boys were arrested for that crime last year.
3: It's absolutely shocking. And I think the thing is, when people say, oh, violent crime is down, right? It's because we don't categorise it adequately. What they mean is there's fewer people having punch-ups outside pubs, right? Clear closing time, two lads have a bit of a knockabout, that's one bit of violent crime. A vicious knife attack or a stabbing in a school, that's violent crime, right? They're not the same.
2: They're not the same.
3: You know, if you've got three fewer pub punch-ups but one more school stabbing, violent crime is down.
2: It's just extraordinary. Whenever we've talked about, any sort of a school attack in America, and the idea that children have to have drills in their schools in America on what to do if there's a shooter who comes in, and I'm also, how does anybody take their kids, leave their kid at the school gate? And go off to work and just hope that their kid comes back alive, you know. But we're getting to that point. We've had other incidents near schools or in schools in the last year. You said, I mean, it's just extraordinary. But look, let's get your reaction to that. Give us a call 0344-499-1000. Does anyone, certainly around my age or Henry's age? I mean, does anyone ever remember their people being stabbed at school? I just don't think that was a thing. But let's go back to this horrific case of this this horrific crime in Belfast. I was mentioning earlier, just extraordinary copy in the BBC, bbc.co.uk, the biggest news website in the country, one of the biggest in the world, actually. A man has been taken to hospital with serious injuries following a stabbing in North Belfast. One man has been arrested and remains in custody. I mean, barely any detail at all. You know, they've got some MPs saying the incident is quite shocking. And later on, they talk about a gruesome knife attack. But, I mean, it is quite extraordinary. I mean, if you haven't seen the video, and I've got to be honest with you, I don't recommend that you do. We have to see the video because I need to know what we're talking about. And it is highly gruesome. And if it's on social media, and the police have asked people not to continue sharing it because of the stress it would cause the victim and his family. But a man who is now, we're told, believed to be Somalian, a man in his 30s, arrested, suspicion of attempted murder after this serious assault with a knife. He is seen straddling this man, repeatedly stabbing him in the head, in the neck. He sustained head, neck and back injuries, and the man is now in serious condition in hospital. Extraordinary that he's alive, frankly, looking at that video. And then, while someone's videoing, shouting to him to get off him, calling him a rat, this man, he shouts some words. I think that's how they've been able to identify that he was Somalian. He certainly wasn't British. It certainly wasn't an English. He certainly wasn't speaking English, and it certainly wasn't a British accent of any sort or a UK accent. He then proceeds very, very calmly to basically attempt to just saw this man's head. And at this point, once someone in the video says, you know, he's trying to behead him. Three men go forward, one man with a wooden stick with a round, like a bat or something, just smashes this man around the head. Incredibly brave. I want to shake that man's hand. He'd probably save that victim's life. Bashing him around the head repeatedly until he falls and to the ground. And then they wrestle with him. The police arrive within seconds of this. But just a horrific scene. And Henry Hill, I mean, you know, it takes quite a lot to shock us these days, but people are being asked not to share this video. Look, we can put up a image of the alleged attacker for those who are watching on YouTube. If we could actually get that up, that would be great. But it's blurred out, but he's covered in blood, his hand is covered in blood, he's got blood spatters on his clothing, and he's holding the knife that he's been allegedly, I have to say at this point, cutting this man's head off. I mean, this is absolutely horrific. No wonder we got a statement from the Prime Minister, even he. The horrific attack in Belfast last night is sickening. I've absolutely no tolerance for abhorrent scenes of violence like this on our streets. My thoughts are first and foremost with the victim, and I thank the first responders, including members of the public, who intervened. There's been a demand from Nigel Farage and others that we get full information about this man as soon as possible, particularly his status. Is he in the country legally? Why is he here? Why is he on the streets?
3: Yeah, I mean, I always feel slightly conflicted about this sort of footage because on the one hand, it is important that we have access to the truth of what happened. We were talking, this BBC report, if you read it, I don't want to repeat your excellent little speech from earlier, but like, you wouldn't think anything of it, right? You'd think it's some local crime story. But on the other hand, you know, there's an innocent man in that video who I wouldn't want to be seen like that by millions of people if that were to happen to me.
2: Yeah.
3: So I would say it has been seen, and I would urge listeners, if you haven't seen it yet, maybe think twice about watching it. But it is extraordinarily it's distressing very differently to the video that we were talking about last week. This one is much more visceral, but You see a lot when you're a news journalist, right? You see an awful lot of footage and stills and stuff, and it's a combination of the barbarity of the violence, but also the fact that it's on a suburban street. There's something about when you see footage like this from another part of the world. Obviously, it's not morally less bad, but it's still like, oh, okay, that's somewhere over there. It's seeing it somewhere where, like where I grew up.
2: Yeah,
3: that's so weird, like discombobulating about it.
2: Yeah,
3: adds an extra layer to the horror.
2: Absolutely agree with you. Absolutely. Do you know what? There was so much more we were going to be talking about. And then, these stories appear in the news. Kemi Badenoch has just been asked. She's at a press conference at Westminster. She's giving a speech, and she has said that she's was horrified by the Belfast incident. I say we don't know the motive as yet. We don't know the full identity of the alleged attacker, but we'll bring you any detail on that. I'd appreciate your calls on this. 0344 499 1000 is the number to get in touch. Text us on 87222. Get in touch with us on X at Talk TV. As I said, calls to charge the national rate. Text costs one standard network rate message. Let's talk about what Kemi Badenoch has had to say today, because she's pledging to drive identity politics out of public services like the police, schools and hospitals. This all comes, of course, after the horrific murder of Henry Novak and the police response. And again, this time last week we were discussing, I mean, nothing else for the next few days. The horrific body cam image that was released last Monday night last week. But she says she's spoken out. I mean, we know that the public has had a very big, good response to what Kemi Badenoch has had to say. Lots of criticism of Nigel Farage. I thought his initial video was absolutely bang on about we should have, you know, pure cold rage about how what happened to Henry Novak, not just the murderer, but also the treatment by the police, and the view that actually, you know, these DEI, this diversity, equity, equality stuff, inclusion. I mean, it's such nonsense. It's these meaningless, stupid words. No wonder I can't remember them. That how much is this impacting the ability of the police to do their job? You know, the NHS to protect, you know, like, you know, their nurses from being watched by getting into their bra and knickers by a predatory man. You know, I mean, the most basic stuff. And Kemi Badenoch says she wants to end it in the public sector. She wants to do that, she says, by scrapping the public sector equality duty. That's part of the Equality Act 2010, brought in by Labour. She said that's part of the problem. She says she wants to sweep away this rubbish, bring back common sense. She says whatever the original intention of the duty, in practice, she says, it has become a minefield that exposes almost every public decision to legal challenge and leads to ludicrous outcomes. So it requires public bodies to consider how they impact on people with protected characteristics like race and gender, bearing in mind the one thing that's absolutely not a protected characteristic is being white. Certainly a white man. I think I come under woman. Mm-hmm. You don't, yeah? I mean, you have a straight white woman, you know, I come under woman, you, straight white man, you know, you, yeah, alas. Frankly, mate, you know, no one cares about you, that's for sure. Now, there's, of course we need equality laws to make sure someone doesn't, like, get turned down for a job or not allowed to rent a flat because they're gay or black or disabled or, you know, something like that. But this, it's clearly gone too far. We had an absurd situation, something that she has mentioned, where we had a convicted terrorist, Sayyab Abu. He successfully sued the government last year. He and other convicted terrorists were segregated in prison after the brutal attack on prison guards by Hesham Abedi, the brother of the Manchester Arena suicide bomber. And basically, they decided to segregate potential attackers who were Islamist terrorists. But this was claimed it would breach the public sector equality duty because they were all Muslim.
3: Yeah.
2: Madness.
3: It is insane. And actually, what I'm going to do here, I'm going to try and make a slightly better case than Richard Tice for why you should repeal the Equality Act, right? Because actually, all of the things that you were talking about, the perfectly legitimate uses for equality legislation, making sure that public buildings are accessible to disabled people, making sure that an employer can't refuse you a job for being black or a woman. Do you know what all of these things were? They were all illegal in 2010, before the Equality Act came in. Right? This was one of the puzzling things about the Equality Act. You know, Labour had been in power for 13 years. They brought it in a few months before they left office, basically as a trap for the Tories. And a lot of those earlier pieces of equality legislation, they were very sensible. The Equal Pay Act, passed by Barbara Castle in the 70s, focused on the same job. Right? None of this equal value voodoo.
2: Which is rubbish. The idea that emptying the bins at 4 a.m. is the same as being a dinner lady at 1 a.m. or p.m.
3: Barbara Castle explicitly said that when she passed the Equal Pay Act. She was like, equal value is a nonsense. And yet, when you bundle it all together into the Equality Act, you create these very vague statements that basically give public officials license to invent new equality law all of the time. So actually going back, you know, getting rid of the public sector equality duty, a very good start. But honestly, identify the important areas that are where you do need equality protections, and then just have very specific legislation, the way we used to, make guaranteeing those protections. Don't pass. The Equality Act is an example of what I consider to be a terrible type of legislation, the Nice Word Act.
2: Yeah, right? absolutely. It's extraordinary, isn't it? By the way, just an update on that school, the Co-op Academy in Manchester. It reports actually that three pupils were stabbed.
3: Oh, God.
2: And the police said that a schoolgirl has been arrested. But the victim's injuries aren't believed, thank goodness, to be serious. But crowds of parents understandably arrived outside the school as families waited to take their children home. I mean, quite extraordinary. Three people stabbed in a serious incident. Six police cars at the scene, helicopter at the scene, students sheltering in their classrooms at the Co-op Academy in Manchester. School went into complete lockdown. The fact that we even know what that means because of what's been going on in American school shootings, but a schoolgirl has been arrested. I mean, what on earth is going on?
3: I mean, obviously, when we've only got this many, this little detail about the story, it's difficult to know exactly what's motivated this particular case. But do you know what I'm curious about? Say it's a school.
2: Anyone get stabbed in a school?
3: Yeah.
2: There we go. That deserves the phrase, what on earth is going on?
3: I wasn't disputing that for a moment. I was just saying, explaining why I couldn't give you an answer.
2: Yeah.
3: But what I am going to be quite interested in is, you say that it's a school girl that's been arrested for this, right? Mm. Now, do you remember where adolescents? All of the times that we were told that this entirely fictitious case needed a deeper contemplation of the evils of boys in schools, right? I want to see what Sir Keir Starmer has to say about the fact that it was a young woman who tried to perpetrate this crime.
2: Well, allegedly. Well, again, the thing is, with news articles now, I don't know if it's a girl or not, because it may be a boy who identifies as a girl, and we're all told we have to refer to them as a school girl. I don't know. I'm not saying that is the case.
3: No, that is true.
2: I'm not bringing it up. I'm just saying, I can't trust anything I read in mainstream media anymore.
3: I mean, I hadn't thought of that. That's a perfectly good point.
2: That's the thing. I certainly can't trust any government anymore. I have to say, I found this utterly extraordinary, that £28 billion, according to a Cabinet Office dossier, this is something that's been leaked to the Daily Telegraph, but £28 billion of our money, our taxpayer, people have gone out every day, got up in the morning, you know, done their job, often not enjoyed their job very much, and not paid well, and they pay taxes, and that money has gone to, it will turn out, 28 billion of it, over the period of 2015 to 2021, over a six-year period, to the hands of, according to the report, people wishing Britain harm. We're looking at terrorists, including Islamic State, ISIS, millions going to Russia, a hostile nation state, to companies that have basically got close links with the Chinese military. We're looking at payments going to gangsters or organised criminals. That money cannot be recovered. No one who took it is being punished. How on earth this money was handed over is quite an extraordinary thing. They basically just took advantage of an awful lot of these very lax, you know, handout schemes, not just during COVID, but others. But the report was commissioned by security officials in 2023. It was going to be shared with mandarins across the government, including in the Foreign Office. And after it emerged that this amount of widespread fraud and abject lack of control over how our money was spent, they basically decided that the report was so damning, they decided not to disclose it. Now, who the hell do these people think they are? I would say we have a legal right. You know, National Audit Office should have been given this document. We need to know where is your money spent? One of the many, many reasons I wanted to leave the EU was because the EU, I mean, I think even to this day, I don't think they'd had their accounts signed off for, I think, 20 years at the point in which we left or voted to leave. Because so much, there's billions swilling around, hundreds of billions, and it just gets slopped here, slopped there. They don't spend it well. It's people's hard-earned money. They don't get it from nowhere. And they didn't really care. And there is so much corruption in the EU. And clearly an awful lot of corruption here. And no one cares. No one's being prosecuted. We're not trying to get the money back. And they're just going to cover it up. I mean, are we supposed to just put up with that?
3: I mean, I don't know if it's sort of optimism thinking it's corruption as opposed to incompetence. The thing about both of these is, yeah, it's not surprising if you had to pick two things where this kind of thing was happening, COVID and foreign aid, because they're both places where the government was shoveling money out of the door without regard really to how it was spent. Now, one of those, they're both problems, is much more defensible than the other. In COVID, they were having to react very quickly to unexpected circumstances. They'd shut down the economy. Obviously, you should police this, but some mistakes would be made. Foreign aid, on the other hand, was simply running for years, right? And it's because they had a spending-based target, not an outcome-based target. The department simply had to make sure it spent the money to hit the target, right? And there was an amazing story in Rory Stewart's autobiography where he says that he identified some money that was going to a deeply problematic group, shall we say, in Afghanistan.
2: Because he was like not high consul, we had some sort of role running a province in
3: Iraq, I think. He had a lot of experience in Afghanistan. He walked across it and he said, right, this is British government money going to this group, which is actually linked to terrorism. Yeah. And basically the Foreign Office completely killed off any attempt by him to stop that money. And it later turned out, of course, when he was proven right, and this group did end up on the government didn't acknowledge it done anything wrong. It just quietly, eventually, 2 years late, did what he said. Yeah. So there was deep, deep groupthink. I think the only note of caution I have about the idea that this sort of document should be mandatorily public is you need to make sure, and if that's the case, that it's still commissioned, right? Because as far as I'm aware, this is the kind of thing that a government or a civil servant, it doesn't get produced automatically. It has to be commissioned and looked into. So make sure, if the National Audit, maybe give the National Audit Office actually the right to initiate its own audits of government accounts without ministerial sign-off.
2: Yes, but I mean, goodness me. I mean, you know, they need to know about it in the first place, don't they? Mm. Look, let's take a quick break. There's so much more I want to talk about. I mean, we're going to get to it a little later, actually, just very briefly. A new report suggesting from a think tank that university is a waste of money. Half of graduates are below the average wage 5 years now after just finished uni. You might be, I was waitressing, you know, things. You know, you're not earning a great sum of money. But 5 years after graduating, half of graduates are earning below the average wage. And there's lots of concern about the debt trap degrees, people degrees that aren't really worth the paper they're printed on, and people coming out with a load of debt, mounting interest from the day they take out that loan. I mean, it's absolutely horrific, the trap we're putting youngsters into for getting very little. And then they're not actually, you know, getting a better job than they would otherwise have.
3: No, I think one of the biggest problems with our current system, and it will be very tricky to fix, is the fact that because we've overproduced graduates, right, at taxpayers' expense, it means that suddenly for employers, it costs an employer nothing to whack a 2-1 on a job description, which when I left uni wouldn't have required it, or when you left, wouldn't have required a degree. And what that means is that somebody who might previously have left school at 18 or 16 even, got into work, started earning straight away, built up some skills. Instead, they have to go on a debt treadmill for 3 years, emerge with 40 grand's worth of debt, which immediately starts climbing, and then maybe they only end up with the same job they'd have got anyway.
2: I mean, I do think, and that's the big worry, but with that massive big debt, and you're paying it off from a very low income as well, well below, you know, average income. In fact, I think you're paying it off around the living wage. 11:25 is the time. Just to give you a few more words from Kemi Badenoch, which she's been saying at this press conference in Westminster, giving her speech about sort of political, nonsense, identity politics, but speaking about that, the video of that horrific attack in Belfast. She said, I'm absolutely horrified. It is a horrific attack. I haven't heard anything about who the attacker might have been, she said, but I think a lot of people will start wondering yet again, is this someone who should not have been in our country? Have there been failings around our borders? She said, I would urge the police to bring the facts out as quickly as possible so that we can get some clarity. We're going to go to a quick break. I'd love to get your calls on next. Do give us a call, 0344 499 1000. This is Talk.
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1: Welcome back to Costa Coffee's Iced Coffee Forecast, here to update you on the week ahead. Today, there'll be unexpected adventures moving in from the east, with high chances of bumping into friends and conversations that go on longer than planned. Later this week, expect a refreshing iced coffee, made for picnics with picky bits and nowhere to be until six. Because whatever the weather, with a Costa iced coffee made with heart in hand, the summer moments we love last. Costa iced coffee, made for summer.
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3: In West Yorkshire, the eastbound M62 currently closed. Severe delays for a broken down lorry between junction 23 for Huddersfield and junction 24 for Ainley Top. Congestion back to Rishworth Moor at 22. The M25 anti-clockwise exit slip road to the M11 northbound currently closed for an overturned lorry at junction 27 of the M11. And in Kent, the eastbound M26 has a lane closed and slow traffic for a vehicle having a tyre change between the M25 and Rutan. I'm Charlie Powell.
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2: Just Talk with 28-day matured conversation. Across the UK, have you got the guts for talk? The home of common sense. This is Talk.
12: Good morning. Welcome back to the show. 11:29 is the time. Let's go to your calls now. Let's go to Steve, who is in Scunthorpe. Hello, Steve.
13: Hello. Good morning, Julia.
12: Hello. What do you want to say, my darling?
13: I want to talk about the unreporting of by the BBC.
12: Yeah. On this Belfast attack.
13: First thing I'd like to say is I'm surprised the man who was clubbing the Somalian over the head wasn't arrested for racial aggravation.
12: I mean, we can joke, but yeah.
13: Yeah, but what I was going to say, last week I watched a lot of the protests for the killing there in Southampton.
12: Yeah.
13: The things I did notice, that during the protests at the police station, nobody had face coverings off.
12: Yes.
13: Nobody was, you know, they may have had a couple of signs. And then I watched later on the so-called riots.
12: Mm.
13: Now, to me, they weren't riots. There were protests. There was things between the police. They threw a couple of bins and that. They didn't come armed. They didn't come face covered. They were pretty. And I watched that police line, what they were doing. People were standing there and they're hitting them with their shields. I mean, I'm not saying it's all one way.
12: No, but it wasn't one way. People were throwing bins. They were throwing bricks.
13: Yeah,
12: they were
13: They were
12: the people who committed violence against the police were quite rightly arrested.
13: Oh yes, I agree entirely. But to me, that wasn't a riot. That's not like
12: no, exactly. Well, it would have if it was Black Lives Matter, it would have called a largely peaceful protest, wouldn't it?
13: That's what I mean. And to say that contrasts the BBC's coverage of this incident now in Northern Ireland. I think it's totally, it's totally too clear.
12: I mean, again, the information, they would have seen the same video that I've seen, and I would encourage people not to see. I think we can put a still up, can't we, of the image of the man who has been arrested. We can blur that. I mean, we can put that image up while we're talking about this case, rather than Kemi Badenoch. They would have seen the image. They knew what had happened, and to describe this as just a stabbing, as if it's like, oh, we just someone's been stabbed. Not that, by the way, stabbings on our streets anywhere in the United Kingdom should be considered a normal thing. Steve,
13: no,
12: thank
13: no,
12: you.
13: No.
12: Yeah, no, good. Carry on. What do you want to say?
13: No, just saying. I mean, me joking. First off, about that man not being arrested, that's not beyond the realms of impossibility.
12: That's where we feel right now. Thank you, Steve. Bernie is in Essex. Hello, Bernie.
14: Hello, Julia. Lovely to speak to you. It's a shame it's such a depressing circumstances,
12: yeah.
14: really. My big concern with this, and I base it on conversations I've had over the last couple of years with one of my brothers who's been in Northern Ireland for about 30 years, people have forgotten the paramilitary undertones that still exist in the province. And they've experienced exactly the same issues that we have on the mainland with mass migration, the economy in Belfast city centre, hotel trade, cab trade has been decimated. Campuses like Queen's University became very unsafe for people like my niece directly because of migrant issues. Now, he has said to me on a number of occasions that because of the way that migrants have been managed in Northern Ireland, a number of people have been openly saying for probably 2 or 3 years now, what are the paramilitaries going to do about this? Because they are getting to the end of their tether. And I don't think that people in England, Wales and Scotland, particularly, you know, those under 35, 40, can remember just what it was like when that kind of activity. And that is my real concern.
12: Yeah.
14: Because, and I think, and this is not a personal wish, but I think it's the reality of life.
12: No, I agree with you.
14: I think depending on the identity of the victim, this could go one of two ways, one of which is potentially really, really worrying.
12: Yeah, I agree with you. And there was a certain extent with the paramilitaries that actually they, it's organised crime, and it was also, in its own horrible way, policing of Northern Ireland, but, you know, they were the only ones who were committing crime, not anyone else. They were in charge of things, but things have got out of control in Northern Ireland. There's no doubt at all on this front.
14: They have, undoubtedly. My niece had to stop using public transport when she was doing her teaching degree at Queen's because it just simply became too dangerous to walk around the campus as a young woman.
12: Because of what danger?
14: Well, because you've got hordes and hordes of young men, illegal migrants or people who've been put up in hotels, who would just basically follow them round, sexual commentary, sexual harassment, attempted sexual assault, exactly the same issues that we've had and what we get over here. But the potential consequences of this, if, for example, if the victim is a local Northern Irish person, I really, really worry about what could kick off because...
12: Yeah.
14: People don't understand that paramilitary mindset. I was a cop in London for 30 years. I policed during the 80s, 90s, 2000s, mm-hmm. before the ceasefire. And it was bad enough in London. Yeah. It was even worse in the province. Yeah. I don't think people understand. And I wonder if that might have driven the Prime Minister to come out straight away and acknowledge this as an horrendous attack.
12: Yeah, to actually like try and get ahead of it, because they've often been behind it. I think that's a very valid point, but I really appreciate all these people with so much sort of personal expertise, ex-coppers. But we're going to talk to another one of those up next, a retired senior police investigating officer, Colin Sutton, about this and numerous other cases. We're going to go to a quick break. This is a talk. Do get in touch. We'll get your number, your calls on air. 0344-499-1000 is the number to get in touch.
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12: Good morning. Welcome back to the show. 11:37 is the time. Well, let's welcome Colin Sutton to the show. He's a retired senior police investigating officer. He's also the flight police and crime advisor for Reform UK. Thank you for joining us, Colin.
22: Pleasure, Julia.
12: I wish it was under happier circumstances. I want to talk to you about various other stories in the news, and particularly this 28 billion quid and diversity officers and everything. But got to start, obviously, with this horrific stabbing incident in Belfast, which appears to involve a man who appears to be told, believed to be a Somali, thankfully, currently he's arrested on suspicion of attempted murder, appearing to not just repeatedly stab on video neck, face and body of a man on, lying prone on the ground, but also to try and basically saw off his neck. Thankfully, civilians, you know, local people just pulled him off, hit him with a wooden bat to try and get him to stop before police arrived. And the man is in hospital with serious injuries. I mean, one hopes he survives. What do you make of this case? And the fact that we found out so quickly that he's believed to be Somalian, both we've got Nigel Farage and Kemi Badenoch for Reform and the Tories saying it's important that we know not just this man's name but also his status in the country, because he's clearly not speaking English when he's involved in this alleged attack.
22: Yeah, I think all power to the PSNI for getting the information they have out there quickly. I think it's important when these things happen, and they're happening all too frequently, sadly, aren't they, that we do have openness, because it's speculation and misinformation can run rife on social media, and that causes more problems in the long term than just being truthful and open at the start.
12: Yeah.
22: And you know, it's a good start to say his age and the fact that he's not a British national, that he's believed to be Somalian. Yes, we need his immigration status as well at some point. But it might actually be that the police don't actually know that yet. You know, these things, it's interesting. We all, this is such a big, massive and frightening kind of event.
12: Yeah.
22: We all think, you know, it's terrible, which it is, and it's shocking, and it's going to have political ramifications. The officers that are investigating it will be investigating it the same as they do any other attempted murder, you know, and so the first thing that they're doing is to try to make sure that they retain and preserve all the evidence that's there at the scene and on him. So it was just standard things were being done.
12: But again, that's the sort of stuff the officers are doing, the sort of thing you would have done when you were a senior police investigating officer. But, you know, but also, you know, we've got, you know, the senior echelons, they'll immediately, that would have gone way up to the top, going, you know, police chief, call in the press office. What do we say about this? And as my guest Henry Hill was pointing out a bit earlier, you know, the likelihood of them going, well, you know, will there be a concern about, are there going to be rioting? What will the public reaction to be? What do we say? What do we give out about this information? And a lot of that will be actually based on what the public know already. So, for, you know, we've not got, it's not like post Southport where people are putting out stuff that's completely untrue about the then alleged killer. But, you know, we can see the video for ourselves, and millions of people will have watched that absolutely foul, gruesome video, and they can hear the voice of the man doing it. Is there an element where the police chiefs are sort of dragged kicking and screaming into giving us that information because they can't get away with not doing it anymore?
22: I think that's quite a harsh view in some ways.
12: I think we've got quite a harsh view these days. That's the trouble.
22: Yeah, maybe. And I understand that, and there's good reason for that. But, you know, I think there has been some learning. Some forces are better at it than others. And the PSNI and its forerunner, the RUC, they had a long, long history of having to deal with these sorts of events and sort of big, spectacular occurrences and managing the information afterwards. So it may be that they're, you know, their best place to make sensible decisions. I think they have made a sensible decision. Yes, you know, you can just imagine the reverse. If they hadn't come out and said nothing about him, then with everything that we can see, then of course the speculation would be rife, probably quite rightly, to say, oh, they're covering it up, they're hushing it up again. They've not done that.
12: No, but they. I just wonder whether they don't have a choice anymore, and that we've kind of forced them into that to a certain extent.
22: I hope so.
12: Yeah,
22: I hope
12: I
22: hope they don't have a choice, because I think going forward,
12: they have a right to know.
22: And that's how we need to be, and that's how.
12: But when it comes to, I mean, it looks like this guy is suggesting, you, Kemi Badenoch, said, looks like he's a migrant, you know, and I think a lot of us will going to be, we don't know. I'm not saying we know this. I would not be surprised to discover he is a boat migrant who is living in a local hotel, a local house of multiple occupancy, and about whom we know absolutely nothing. From, you know, Somalian, they're people are suggesting from the language he was speaking during this attack. Now, you know, we had for a very, very long time, we had ordinary people, largely, you know, women, you know, mums, sisters, grandmothers, talking about the sexual assaults on their daughters, on themselves, happening from, you know, from people who are in asylum hotels. And the difficulty of getting information for about a year about, you know, the identity of these people, who would only often come out after court cases, often not even reported in the local newspapers, that there was an issue with men coming from far away places, very different cultures, had a very different attitude towards women and their rights and towards sex. And also towards violence and often religious violence. We have a right to know if these people are in the country.
22: Yeah, we do. But, Julia, the window shifted. You know, you and I are talking about it here now, where we wouldn't have been perhaps a year or 18 months ago. You know,
12: I would have been.
22: so would I. But,
12: at least they're debating that on other... Things have moved on, but they've only moved on... They haven't moved on through their choice. Let's talk about something else I think we all want to move on. This is the extraordinary revelation in The Telegraph today of £28 billion of our money, which has gone from foreign aid budgets and COVID relief loans, which were basically handed out like confetti to anyone who set up a company and a minute later applied for them. There was absolutely no checks on this. £28 billion gone out. But it's not just to sort of dodgy people in Britain on the make. It's gone out to terrorist groups, including ISIS. It's gone to foreign hostile states like Russia. It's gone to companies linked to the Chinese military. Huge amounts of money, organised criminals as well. We're never going to get that money back. There'll be no barely any prosecutions, no prosecutions related to this. This is an internal document from 2023 about this happening over a six-year period, before even the COVID pandemic. And apparently the government was just going to keep it covered up. Tories didn't want anyone to know about it. They kept it covered up. That's an outrage, isn't it?
22: It's an absolute outrage. Of course it is. And I mean, my first reaction when I heard the story was, well, are we surprised? Not at the cover-up, although I'm not surprised at that either, but... you know, this money goes out, it's our money, and we're giving it with noble intentions, maybe, and we have absolutely no control over what happens to it afterwards. And, you know, I firmly believe charity begins at home. I'm one of those, you know, and I think to be sending this money, if it's well applied, is questionable, given our financial situation at the moment. Sending this money to go to causes and to organisations and to people like that is just an absolute joke, and it needs to stop.
12: Absolutely. Well, I'm sorry. I want the people who decided to cover up. I want people sacked. I think I'm really fed up with people in the public sector just thinking they can spend my and everyone else's watching and listening's money as they see fit with no accountability. If your accounts can't be signed off, you don't know where the money's gone, then I'm afraid you're not doing your job properly. Bye bye. And frankly, I'm thinking we should be looking at some criminal prosecutions of the people who signed off on a load of this money. Just finally, Kemi Badenoch, I know you're advisor to Reform UK, but Kemi Badenoch for the Tories, she's been talking today about getting rid of, you know, identity politics from the public sector, from the public sector equality duty and the Equality Act. The Reform Party, the party you're advising, they want to just scrap the whole Equality Act and start again from scratch. And this comes after, of course, the horrific events of the police is dealing with the Henry Novak's murderer. And when we saw that video, we're talking about that this time last week. But we've also seen in this the last couple of days, police forces hiring diversity officers on salaries which are higher, way higher than the people who are actually, you know, carrying out the job of, you know, catching criminals. £75,000 are being advertised by police forces as the rate for an equality, diversity, inclusion, human rights role. £64,000 for a culture and inclusion lead. And yet we're told we haven't got enough resources to actually police crime. What on earth's going on?
22: Well, I've been banging on about this for a year now. We don't know how much police forces in this country spend. It's something between 35 and 70 million pounds a year on EDI, DEI, however you want to phrase it.
12: Yeah.
22: And there is no evidence at all that it provides a better experience of policing.
12: If not worse.
22: If you need police to help you, what you want are two well-trained professional officers with you quickly to deal with your problem. And you do not care what colour they are, what race they are, what their sexual orientation is. You don't care. You just want efficient police officers to turn up and do the job.
12: Yeah.
22: And, you know, this whole business of having kowtowing and paying sort of respect to things that are invented has led to deaths.
12: Yeah, it's, absolutely.
22: You know, Salman Abedi, Valdo Colacane, all the rape gangs. You know, all of this is because people were pussyfooting around and saying, we're not going to deal with this because we'll get called racist. Yeah. Well, that needs to go. We need to stop, and we need to start treating everybody equally.
12: Exactly. The first thing to do is get rid of the people whose job it is to basically keep that all going. I mean, we need a full Elon Musk Doge-style clear-out, and even he didn't manage it. Colin Sutton, always good to talk to you. Thank you so much. Retired Senior Police Investigating Officer, also Police and Crime Advisor for Reform UK. Thank you for that. Henry Hill from The Critic, still with me. I mean, these stories, and we see this, you know, like hospitals, we can't afford a new radiographer, but we've got a net zero officer. It's the same thing. It's all mad.
1: It is mad. I think the thing to remember is that this is going to take... How did the police get like this in the first place, right?
12: Yeah.
1: It was, you know, in the 1990s, post-Stephen Lawrence, a huge deliberate effort to profoundly change how the police operated, right? And it's not going to be a matter of scrapping a few laws. That is the scale of effort that's going to be required. Senior officers who've come up over the last 30 years marinated in this culture, right? Some of them are going to have to be moved on, right? Yeah. You need to repeal the laws that make sure that give these people their jobs. You need to make sure that they lose them. It is a huge body of work. If you scrap something, this is something I always try and tell politicians, if you scrap something, and nobody's walking out of a building with a plant in a box at the end of the day, you haven't really scrapped it.
12: Absolutely nailed it there. 11:48 is the time. I'm going to take a quick break. Then we're going to be talking about these allegations in the BBC and the Times investigation into David Sullivan, the former co-owner of West Ham, and, of course, the former boss of the Daily and Sunday Sport. What on earth is alleged and what was going on? We'll talk about that with Jim Wright from The Telegraph. This is Talk.
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27: 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Here comes Gordon. It's a goal!
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3: 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Travel trouble.
30: Still queuing away from Huddersfield on the eastbound side of the M62, slow after junction 23. There was a broken down lorry there, all lanes back open. A lane closed for the M4 and 18 for Bath both ways. There's barrier repairs. Anti-clock M25, still queues around junction 27. The off slip there to the M11 northbound still closed and queuing. An overturned lorry. And in Norwich, Ipswich Road is currently blocked by Hall Road and queuing. It's due to a collision. I'm Jules Buckley.
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3: See it. Hear it. Talk It. Across the UK. Talk Energy. The home of common sense. This is Talk.
12: Good morning. Welcome back to the show. 11:52 is the time. We're going to be talking about David Sullivan right now. Now, he, of course, is he's been a big figure in the, I won't say journalism, I won't even say newspapers, but papers over the years. He used to be the owner of the Sunday and the Daily Sport. And also, crucially, of course, especially for our guys and gals that are just down the hallway here at Talk Sport, he was, of course, the co-owner of West Ham. But he stood down from that role after police investigations going back 18 years into sexual misconduct claims, which they were dropped without charge. But lots of these allegations have been raised in a new report coming out in the Times and in the BBC on a programme it's showing tonight. Let's talk about those right now with Jim White, who's a sports writer at The Telegraph.

0: doing. He has said an interesting phrase at some point that he owned a sweetie shop. Of course, he sampled the sweeties at times. I'm not sure a helpful, but always consensually says a helpful comment. But what do you make of these allegations and his blanket denial and insistence that he will sue?
1: Very, very interesting, that thing that he says he's going to sue on this, Julia, because I watched the programme last night and basically I came out of it at the end needing a shower. Obviously, it was disgusting what was going on. But I really could not see that there was any criminality involved. I think what we're talking about is what is consent, in that it's quite clear. Julie, I don't want to be lookist about this, but just take a look at David Sullivan in the pictures that you're showing at the moment.
0: Yeah.
1: He claims to have slept with 1,000 women. I suspect that not many of those 1,000 would say that they were attracted to him for his looks or his charisma.
0: No.
1: I think that this is a case of a bloke can give you, as you said, a job if you provide him with something else. Now, I think a lot of the women who were interviewed last night admitted that they were, you know, sort of consenting, as it were, that they weren't coerced into it. Mm. It's a question of power. And I'm not sure what he can sue for, because we have known this bloke is a sleazy piece of work for the last 40 years. You know, in 1981, there was an investigation by the News of the World where he basically admitted that he asked models to sleep with him if they wanted to get on in the business. This is, I don't know, I just found it really disappointing if they were thinking that they were going to come up with something new, fresh, and really nailing him for illegal activity, because I just can't see there was any that they found.
0: That's an interesting take on that. And again, I mean, some of the women are saying, like, you know, they left, the door was locked, and they demanded that they were able to leave. Other women, we don't know whether they did actually. I haven't watched the documentary in full, but some will have gone along with it. Look, we know, we saw the horrific case with Harvey Weinstein in the casting couch, and we've seen this across Hollywood, where, you know, some women, you know, thankfully escaped. Some women agreed to the deal. I'll make you famous if you have sex with me. Some women were raped, were sexually assaulted. Those are all very different things. And it's very easy, isn't it, to say, why didn't you just say no, put two fingers up and walk away? These women thought that this was the big career. They were going to make money. They were going to be famous. This was getting their boobs out, was, for some bizarre reason, for a lot of women, the height of their career ambitions. And some women might have thought, well, if that's what I have to do, that's what I have to do. I suppose a lot of us, I'm saying this as a middle-aged mum, just feel like it was a sleazy business from word go. He ran, you know, he worked in the porn industry. He's selling a newspaper with boobs on. I know the Sun used to have them. Don't approve of that. Always campaigned against that as well. No reason for bare breasts to be in a national newspaper. I've always made very clear. You want to enter a sleazy business? Should you be surprised that you're facing sleaze when you try and get into a sleazy business? I mean, is that cruel?
1: I think, Julie, what was made clear from the programme was that he had a certain modus operandi. Several of the women that were interviewed told the same story.
0: Yeah.
1: And that modus operandi was, he'd invite them to his house, he'd greet them wearing pretty grubby clothing, and at some point he would say, if you want to get on in this business, you've got to be my best friend, as it were. I don't think there was any suggestion that if they rejected him, there would be any coercion. I think if they rejected him, they just wouldn't get the modelling contract. So there was a kind of blackmail involved, but I'm not sure it was an illegal blackmail. The fascinating thing is that David Sullivan has spent the last couple of years trying to stop this programme coming out, trying to stop the Times investigation. There was a slap order was placed on it. And I'm not sure why. I just don't really see. I mean, everybody knew he was the... If you looked in the OED... The definition of sleaze was David Sullivan. And what this programme and the Times report, thorough though they were, is just telling us David Sullivan was sleeping.

0: crazy and horrible and revolting. What I think is really interesting is the enablers around him. You know, very interesting that Karen Brady, for instance, resigned in the middle of the football season from her position at West Ham, kind of knowing this programme was going to come out at some point.
1: Yeah.
0: And I, you know, why did he buy West Ham? Well, I once interviewed his colleague, David Gold.
1: Yeah, I've got about 10 seconds, Jim. Make it quick.
0: Oh, sorry. He wanted respect. This programme has destroyed any hope of respect.
1: Not sure that's worked out. The thing about running a football club is you get a lot more attention. A lot of men seem to find that over the years, don't they? I would say it's an extraordinary story, but it's not. These things are never shocking anymore, true or not. Really appreciate you joining us, sports writer at The Telegraph, Jim Wyatt. I really appreciate that. 11:59 is the time. Henry Hill looking relieved. I'm not going to ask him to comment on this. We're going to go to the top of the hour. Up next, we're going to be talking to Lord Hannan about all the big stories in the news. Get more of your calls on air as well. This is Talk.
2: 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Headlines.
3: Thanks, good afternoon. A man in his 30s, believed to be from Somalia, has been arrested on suspicion of attempted murder following a knife attack last night in Belfast. Officers are urging people not to share graphic footage online. Colin O'Carroll, head of news at Belfast radio station U105, told us that the victim is a man in his 40s and is in hospital.
4: Well, he's said to be either serious or critical. He's still alive, which is the best thing we can say. Major injuries to his face, neck and back, mainly, I think, his throat.
3: A minister is due to make a statement on this in the House of Commons this afternoon. The Conservative leaders set out plans to scrap public sector equality rules. Kemi Badenoch says the Nottingham stabbings, the Southport attack and the Manchester Arena bombing could all have been stopped if people hadn't been worried about being called racist. She says rules and regulations have overreacted and become discriminatory.
5: The police's own guidance now explicitly says the people should be treated differently because of protected characteristics. Equality under the law, this guiding principle on which our great nation was built, is being thrown away.
3: The football regulator is in contact with West Ham after allegations were made against co-owner David Sullivan that he had pressured aspiring models for sexual acts. The 77-year-old recently quit as chairman of the East London Football Club to fight what he claimed were false allegations about his conduct. A referee will miss out on the World Cup after being denied entry into the US. Omar Artan from Somalia was stopped by US Customs and Border Patrol when he arrived at Miami Airport on Saturday. They said he was deemed inadmissible due to vetting concerns but did not elaborate. A think tank says more than 1 in 10 graduates still earn less than the national living wage 5 years after leaving university. The Policy Exchange says 11% earn less than £12.71 an hour. That's your latest.
2: Talk. News. Update. Across the UK. On DAB+. On your smart speaker. On your smart TV. And on your side. This is Talk. Talk Nation. With Julia Hartley Brewer.
1: Good afternoon. Welcome back to the show. This is Talk. We are the home of common sense. For me, Julia Hartley Brewer. It's 2 minutes past midday. And whether you're listening on DAB Plus Radio or your smart speaker, watching on YouTube or your Kinect device, thank you very much indeed for your company. It's so much to talk about. If you missed anything from the show, you can go to my YouTube page, the Julia Hartley Brewer Show. Hit subscribe. You never have to miss a thing. Of course, we put out clips from lots of the interviews on X as well. So you can have a look at that. Now, coming up in this hour, of course, we're still talking about this Somali man has been arrested on suspicion of attempted murder after a knife man appeared to attempt to behead a man on the street in Belfast. Absolutely extraordinary footage. I really don't encourage you to take a look at it. We've got a still, if you're watching us on YouTube rather than just listening to us, you can see there's a still. We had to blur it out of the man who's alleged to carry out this attack, covered in blood, holding up the weapon that was used clearly it looks like attempting to behead a man lying on the street. Thankfully, bystanders rushed in and it would appear saved the man, as you've just been hearing the news, in a serious critical condition with a huge number of wounds to his neck, his face and his back. We'll be talking about that and taking your calls on that. Also, a secret dossier claims £28 billion in aid and COVID relief funds was diverted to terrorists, including ISIS, criminal gangs and hostile states, including Russia and China. But when the government discovered how much had been gone missing, £28 billion quid of your and my money, what did they do? Did they reveal it to us? No, they decided to keep it hidden. Do they have a right to do that? Plus, Kemi Badenoch has given a big speech this morning pledging to remove identity politics from public services by scrapping a key equality duty. And also we'll be talking about whether university is worth the money or indeed the time, with half of graduates now earning below the average wage a full 5 years after leaving university amid warnings of debt trap degrees. We'll talk about all of that in the next hour. Delighted to say joining me for the rest of the show, as he's joined just since 10 o'clock, Henry Hill, please go to the Critic. A very good morning to you. We must just reiterate this horrific attack in Belfast. We can't show the video. I encourage people not to look at the video, actually. I don't think those images are going to leave your head any time very soon. But extraordinary video, a man being stabbed to death on the street, a woman videoing, shouting to this man to stop. Three men then rush in at the point when they realise, as the woman says, she said, they're trying to behead him. Well, I think the man says, they're trying to behead him. Where a man, he's stabbing, brutally stabbing, shouting words, clearly not English. It would appear he was speaking Somalian. And then just taking his knife and appearing to just be trying to basically saw his head, saw his neck. This is the point when three men rush in, one man with a wooden, some sort of wooden bat, smashing him repeatedly over the head to try and get him to stop before the police arrive very, very soon afterwards. It is absolutely horrific. There's no doubt at all. The authorities have had to react to this. We've had the Prime Minister called it a horrific attack. Thoughts first and foremost with the victim, but he said the attack last night is sickening. Kemi Badenoch said she's horrified, it's a horrific incident, and she did urge the police to bring the facts out as quickly as possible so that we can get some clarity. But she also said, is this someone who should not have been in our country? Have there been failings around our borders? And that is going to be another major issue. We've got enough of our own wrong-uns, have we not? But if there are people who are here who've got no right to be in the country, and this is what a lot of people are going to be suspecting in this case, illegal migrant, a boat migrant. We don't know. I'm not saying that is the case, but if that is what a lot of people are questioning, you know, people will be saying, why is this person free on the streets and why has this happened?
6: Because we have a system which de facto selects for the very worst people because of the way that the current human rights system operates, right? Because what happens is, if a criminal would be treated to conditions in the country to which we'd return them, which would we violate their human rights, we won't do it. Which means that actually the best way to guarantee that you get to stay in this country is if you're from a death penalty state, commit a death penalty offence, right? Because then we can't send you back. There was a case a couple of years ago where a rapist couldn't be deported, successfully appealed against deportation to Afghanistan because, quote, his risky behaviours would expose him to danger in Afghanistan because Afghanistan treats rapists more vigorously than we do, right? So actually, this is...
1: Just head in hands time, everybody, head in hands time.
6: Right, this is one of the biggest problems with the way the system currently operates. I've heard from some sources that they often don't arrest people from who they catch smuggling drugs if they're related to Singapore because Singapore has the death penalty, right? So actually, if they arrested them, they wouldn't be able to deport them to Singapore and they go straight into the system and stay here forever. So that's why.
1: That's all I've got.
6: Good afternoon, everyone.
1: Yeah, happy Tuesday, everyone. Well, look, let's talk to my next guest about this and lots of the other big stories in the news. Daniel Hannan is an independent peer, an incoming director of the Institute of Economic Affairs, the Free Market Think Tank. Good morning to you. Sorry, good afternoon to you, Lord Hannan.
7: Good afternoon, my dear Julie.
1: This story is absolutely horrific. And by the way, I haven't even mentioned this hour, the fact that three pupils, we understand, have been stabbed or injured at a Manchester Academy school, the co-op school, co-op academy, and a schoolgirl arrested after alleged knife attack this morning, and kids in lockdown. It does feel sometimes that we are just living in a very, very, very scary and crazy country right now. But your reaction to this horrific event in Belfast, first of all, please.
7: Well, the same as you just heard from Henry there. I mean, extraordinary that we have this government that is performatively and histrionically keeping out bloggers and commentators whose opinions it doesn't like, even though they've said nothing illegal. And yet it cannot stop muggers, rapists, terrorists, murderers entering our country. I don't know what the background of this particular attacker was, but I can tell you as fact that small boat people have come and have committed appalling crimes within weeks, months of arrival. And it's for exactly the reason you've just heard from Henry Hill. We are selecting in favour of the worst people.
1: Well, we're told what the solution is by many on the left. Well, you want to stop the boat migrants, but we should have legal routes for these people to come here. They can't apply for asylum in Somalia or in Ethiopia or in Afghanistan or Iran or anywhere, in which case it's the only way to get here is to actually get your feet onto our, you know, well, in a dinghy on a Royal Navy vessel and then on British soil to get here. But of course, that wouldn't stop a lot of the people who do come here, would it? Simply because those people are unlikely to actually get granted asylum under that system.
7: Right. The reason that people risk life and limb to come here is not because they want to live on £49 a week. It's because they know that they will not be deported. That's the difference between here and France or Belgium, yeah. Germany, the other safe countries through which they've travelled en route. They know that they won't be deported. And that is a problem that goes way beyond political will. I think a lot of people think, oh, well, you know, it's easy if only you really wanted to. But actually, you really have to look at fixing the institutional plumbing first. We have a problem with a politicized judiciary. A number of these immigration tribunals that always and everywhere overturn every deportation claim. We have a problem with a politicized civil service. One of the claimants who brought the legal challenge to the Rwanda scheme under the last government was the trade union representing Home Office civil servants, which kind of gives you an idea of how they see the world.
1: Yeah.
7: And so I suppose really what I'm doing is I'm warning against easy solutions and facile promises, right? Yes, it is possible to turn this around. But it is not simply a question of, you know, just instructing the boats to be turned back mid-channel. We need a much deeper look at why the British state is malfunctioning, how to bring power back to elected people, and then we can start building a functioning immigration policy.
1: It would be nice if we had a functioning immigration system. That would be quite nice. But again, you touched on lots of things. Again, you were a leading Brexiteer. I was a keen Brexiteer. One of the many reasons was actually we've got problems in our own country, but my God, they're even worse in the EU in lots of ways. But this story ties in with that, really. This revelation in the Telegraph today of £28 billion of foreign aid and COVID relief funds, but it goes back to 2015 all the way to 2021, so it's long before lockdown, some of it. Huge sums of money being handed out basically without proper checks to what turns out eventually making their way to, you know, it's organised criminals to, I mean, that was on a mass scale during COVID, to terrorist groups, including ISIS, to Russian state, to companies with close links to the Chinese military. Basically, an awful lot of people who wish us very, very not well. And there was a cabinet office did an investigation, the security service looked into like where this money had gone. They found out where it had gone. It was going to be sent round various government departments, and the decision was taken. This was all too awful, too embarrassing, and so it wasn't sent out. The dossier was kept secret, and neither did many people in government know about it, but certainly the public didn't know about it. I'm very pleased it's on the front page of the Telegraph today, but it shouldn't take a dossier being leaked for us to know about this. This should be a legal requirement, should there not, for any government of any political hue, and you were previously a Conservative MEP, for any government to tell us how our taxpayers' money is spent and misspent.
7: Well, but I bet you that no minister knew about those things. I mean, I cannot imagine any elected politician signing off on the items that you've just described, right? I mean, they're not suicidal. They need to get re-elected.
1: No, but there's a difference between, oh, yeah, let's give some money to ISIS and let's give some money, just hand out money to organisations and charities and bonds and not be that bothered about whether
7: well,
1: the money
7: well,
1: does
7: the
1: end
7: point.
1: Up.
7: That's the point, right? Who is the let's? Who's making this decision? It's the same point about the dysfunctionality of a state that has become wholly immune to public opinion and beyond democratic control. So embedded in our administrative state, in our permanent bureaucracy, are these people with third worldist views who start from the proposition that, you know, we're a bad country and we owe something to the world because we were more successful than them. It's what the great conservative philosopher Roger Scruton used to call the Down With Us Party that he always thought was running the Foreign Office. And I think it doesn't just run the Foreign Office now. It's very widespread. And any incoming government or any incoming new Labour leader, if they want to be credible and want to get re-elected, is going to have to tackle that problem. Because otherwise, it doesn't really matter what you promise. You're never going to be in a position to deliver.
1: No, indeed. And again, we know whoever gets into power next time round. It's fascinating, actually. Even Keir Starmer in some of his, I think, liaison committee question and answer sessions. And he's talked about how, you know, the most frustrating thing in government, you can't get anything done. You know, you pull a lever and nothing happens. Something Tony Blair was complaining about in 1998-99, not getting it, not being able to get anything done. We see this again and again. Conservatives stopped again and again from getting anything done by the civil service. The Labour Party went in and obviously thought, they're on our side, we'll get stuff done. They can't get anything done. God forbid what happens after the next election if we did have, whether it's a Reform government, a Conservative government, a Reform Conservative coalition or whatever it is, the stuff that is on the agenda that Kemi Badenoch's talking about, that Nigel Farage is talking about, there's barely a civil servant or a lawyer or a judge in this land who's going to allow that to happen.
7: Right. And this is a problem that started really with the reforms that Tony Blair brought in, supposedly to protect the independence of the civil service and so on, but in practice to create these political imperatives that overrode what their elected ministers were telling them to do. And the result of that is exactly as you say. Boris Johnson had a typically, characteristically vivid phrase. He said, it's like being in one of those dreams where your feet won't move. You know, you give all these instructions and nothing happens. And as you say, Keir Starmer has now found the same thing, just in time for him to be booted out. And sadly, every incoming leader seems to have bought the idea that only willpower is missing, that once they get their own charisma and brilliance in there, everything will be fixed. But I do think it's important for the opposition parties. Maybe it's too late for any incoming Labour leader, I don't know. But the opposition parties need to think, and I think they are starting to look, at what are the institutional changes. Could we go back to the kind of civil service we had in the 80s and early 90s, governed by what were called the Armstrong Principles, which basically said, here's the deal, your minister takes the flak, he's responsible, that means you do what he says, provided it's not an illegal order. If we could get back to that, I think a lot of things would change. And by the way, I think a lot of civil servants would much prefer that, right? Because they're at the moment in danger of becoming themselves targets of public opinion. I noticed during the kind of Sue Gray stuff and the parties in Downing Street that for the first time that the names of failing officials were beginning to come out in the media, and they say, well, this is monstrously unfair because we can't defend ourselves. Right, okay. But the flip side of that then is you stop making up policy. You become a channel
1: for
7: the...
1: You do as you're told, and then... Again, the madness of your idea that the civil servants get to have a say, I say other than being asked to do something blatantly illegal. But again, they have a funny way of deciding what they think is legal. And I wonder if this actually ties in with what Kemi Badenoch had to say today, because she, in a speech this morning, has pledged to end identity politics in the public sector. She says, let's sweep away this rubbish, bring back common sense. In particular, this is obviously in the wake of the Henry Novak case and the explosion of righteous anger, I would say, pure cold anger, a rage, as Nigel Farage said, about the treatment of the police of a young white lad dying who'd been accused of racism. So therefore, everything he said at that point, like, I can't breathe, I've been stabbed, was just treated as a lie because of identity politics that is absolutely engulfed policing. And we've seen the documents in, quite literally, black and white, telling police officers not to treat people the same, treat them differently because of their colour of their skin. Kemi Badenoch says she wants to get rid of that. She wants to return to what she says simple common sense. And crucially, she wants to get public sector equality duty basically written out of the Equality Act. This is, and it, again, this is absolutely, but it's a central plank of that. It requires public bodies to consider how they impact on people with protected characteristics like race and gender, sexuality and things like that how every single thing they do it impacts on those people. One of the key protected characteristics that does not include, of course, you know, white men. Is she right? And is this, does this go far enough? And can we get rid of this identity politic obsession that is totally and utterly dominates now every single aspect of our public sector?
7: Yes, it does. And it, again, goes back to Blair. And actually, I think the Equality Act was Brown. But it's not just about reasserting the principle that all adults are equal before the law, important though that is. It's about undoing an ideology that is now literally lethal.
1: Yeah.
7: In the case of, okay, Henry Novak tragically had been stabbed to death. It was abominable that that young man died having his rights read to him in handcuffs. That was the last conscious thing he would have heard. But the court seems to have been pretty clear that it was already too late for him. But in the case of the Valdo Calicane victims,
1: this is the Nottingham killer.
7: Where the authorities in Nottingham wanted to section him, and we heard at the inquiry were worried because they saw evidence that too many young black men were being sectioned, so they didn't. Or in the case of Axel Rudakabana in Southport, where the headmistress had said, I'm really worried about this boy. He seems to have an animus against white people. He keeps bringing a knife to school, you know.
1: He's a danger.
7: And she was told, you're stereotyping him as a black boy with a knife. And he then went and murdered three little girls with a knife.
1: Yeah.
7: Or indeed, in the case of the rape gangs, what we're seeing again and again is this pattern where the worst thing that can happen to you in the public sector is to be accused of showing lack of due racial sensitivity.
1: Yeah.
7: And people have ended up making decisions that are literally with fatal consequences, because we have sacralized this idea of anti-racism. We've built it up beyond any conceivable proportionate need to the problem it purports to address. And we've made it something that simply the whiff of accusation is like is putting the mark of the beast on someone.
1: Yeah.
7: And so we need a massive cultural change. The problems we've had in those cases, in some of the free speech cases, is not that we have passed bad laws. It's not even really the Equality Act, although that is a part of it. It is decades of DEI training in the public sector. And I there's a bit of me that sympathizes with the authorities in all of these cases, because it's very difficult to imagine someone dying in horrible circumstances. Right? That's quite a difficult thing to picture in your mind. But you can very easily imagine getting into trouble for not having said the right thing about wokery and DEI and race. And people understandably are more worried by the more imaginable thing than by the prospect of some terrible thing happening.
1: Yeah.
7: And that's why we need fundamentally to alter the whole way in which these people
1: But also the whole framing of these things. I mean, I hate it. Speaking as a woman, we say, well, there aren't enough women in these jobs and FTSE 100 companies or whatever. I would say I'm more worried about the fact there aren't enough men teaching in primary schools, so young boys don't have good role models about, you know, what a good man in a professional position is in. I mean, there's plenty of obvious reasons why a lot of women aren't in these top FTSE 100 jobs, because they want to be mums and they want to have a different kind of lifestyle balance than, frankly, too sane to do a lot of those jobs, in my view, in terms of the sacrifices for them. But we often hear about, you know, as you say, too many black men who are in mental health institutions. What is too many? You know, too many men being stopped for stop and search, or too many black men in prison. And we see David Lammy, Justice Secretary, talking about these numbers as well, as if there is somehow a moral choice. Like there are some of these men should not be there, and more white people should be there. Completely ignoring the demographic, the socioeconomic background, the family breakdown, drug addiction, which has a massive impact in terms of, you know, mental health issues. You know, there is a reason. There are lots and lots of very, very, very complicated, different, long-standing reasons why certain groups in society, certain, whether it's men or women, old or young, black or white, from living in the city, rural, whatever, should be in particular predicaments with the authorities. And it's got very little to do, usually, with the colour of their skin.
7: Indeed. Many more men than women are stopped and searched.
1: Yes. So that's unfair,
7: then. Is that some profound institutional bias, or is it correlating to the differential crime rates and the differential witness descriptions and so on, right? And if it is, as we can all see, as a matter of common sense, that, you know, young men are more likely to commit crimes than old ladies, and that therefore it would be quite weird if old ladies were stopped and searched as much as young men, then why does that stop being true when it comes to any other characteristics? And of course, what we're seeing here is this kind of critical race theory that says any disparities are always and by definition the fault of structural prejudice and bigotry. They cannot be caused by anything else. This one may not be quite as lethal, although one could see that in the case of stop and search, one could see circumstances where it might become so. But it is kind of bankrupting our country, right? The reason that Birmingham our second city was plunged into the crisis it was because of a bizarre reading of the equality law that said, because bin men are getting a bonus that teaching assistants are not getting, and because most bin men are men, and because most teaching assistants are not, therefore the council needs to pay out. And I mean, you know, this is, again, it's what I began by saying. We have courts who are making stuff up as they go along. They're ruling on the basis of what they think the law ought to say,
1: rather than what it does. Lord Hannan, always good to talk to you. Thank you very much indeed, independent peer. He's incoming DG of the Institute of Economic Affairs. Henry Hill, listening to all of that, I mean, I imagine you probably agreed with an awful lot of it. I imagine a lot of our audience did as well. I do find a lot of the time, just finding myself just sighing deeply a lot of stories. Like, why are we still talking about this madness? Why don't people care about the facts?
6: I mean, I do think the tide has turned a little bit on this stuff now, in that, you know, the defenders of this kind of arrangement really do feel like they're on the back foot. But to give you an example of what I think Lord Hannan was talking about in terms of the incentives for people, right? He was talking about how people, rightly, in the public sector, worry that if they say the wrong thing or they're accused of racism, it'll end their career.
1: Yeah.
6: Now, he mentioned those people who, when somebody went with a serious concern about Axel Rudakabana, and they accused the whistleblower of stereotyping him, and they shut down this. I have not heard about there being professional consequences for them.
1: Right? There never are.
6: Right, and they haven't. You see, now that, we hear about the politicians, that'd be an interesting law, right? Yeah. If you shut down an inquiry, and then that person goes on to commit a crime or a murder, if that had professional consequences for you, that would change things.
1: There have been no consequences for pretty much anyone working in public life at any point in the public sector for pretty much doing anything at all, despite a load of this wrongdoing and abject failures. It is absolutely extraordinary. It really is. 12:25 is the time. I'm sure you want to have your say. Give us a call. 0344-499-1000 is the number to get in touch. Before we do that, by the way, earlier we did mention the Makerfield by-election. I'm just going to read you as quick as I can, those candidates in full. I still don't see why we have to do this, but we do. They are Jake Austin, Liberal Democrats, Cap Binface Party, Andy Burnham, the Labour Party, Dan Clark, the Libertarian Party, John Dyer, Independent, Ed Gemmell, Climate Party, Paul Gould, Independent, Alan Howling, Lord Hope, the official Monster Raving Losing Party, Robert Kenyon, Reform UK, Robert Pownall, Protect the Wild, Rebecca Shepherd, Restore Britain, Sarah Wakefield, Green Party, Peter Ward, Rejoin EU, Michael Winstanley, the Conservative Party. Also, just to let you know, TalkSport have teamed up with Meantime to create a lager in time for the World Cup. It starts on Thursday. It's called So Good Lager, which will be poured from all O'Neill pubs and some of the best sports pubs across the UK. So whether you're watching the action this summer or settling in for an afternoon with friends, make sure you check out talksport.com/so good to find your nearest pub. 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I do that sometimes too. I'm going to take a quick break. This is Talk.
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2: 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Travel trouble.
11: Still congestion for the M62 eastbound away from Huddersfield at junction 23. Now, there was a broken down lorry there. All lanes back open. Still some residual delays, though. A little bit slow around Bath this afternoon on the M4. Around junction 18, the outside lanes out both ways as barrier repairs continue. And the M25 anti-clockwise still queuing. The off slip to the M11 northbound at junction 27. That is still closed. An overturned lorry there causing big delays still. I'm Jules Buckley.
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2: 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Talk culture. Talk tech. Across the UK, this is Talk.
1: Very good afternoon. Welcome back to the show. 12:28 is the time. Let's get straight to your calls. 0344-499-1000 is the number to get in touch. George is in Dundee. George, you want to talk about this horrific stabbing, and it looks like attempted beheading in Belfast last night, don't you?
14: Yes, I do, Julia.
1: What do you want to say, my love?
14: What I want to say is, I remember not so long ago when an incident was a traffic jam on the M25.
1: Yes.
14: When an incident was somebody stealing a tin of beans out of Tesco. This has been described as an incident.
1: Yep.
14: This barbarian is trying to hack somebody's head off and blind them in the middle of the street. This is not an incident. This is an invasion of this country, and the politicians and the elite have lost control. What I want Keir Starmer to be doing now is standing outside Downing Street saying, we're going to put a warship in the channel, and anybody that tries to come across, we will turn them back by force if necessary. Then he should start on all the people that are here that shouldn't be here and start dumping them in another country as far away from our people as possible.
1: You mean like a Rwanda-style policy, which of course they rejected?
14: Exactly.
1: I'm quite happy to put them in an internment camp, and I'm just like, I mean, not a very pleasant one. I'm with you, I'm done now. But everyone, look, we don't know the immigration status of this man. A lot of people, I mean, even Kemi Badenoch, the Tory leader, was saying, you know, he's believed to be Somali. What is his status? Nigel Farage asking for that. You know, there is an element where people just go, you know, we don't want people who have no right to be in this country walking around freely, whoever they are. Even if they're not committing violent acts, the act of being in this country illegally. And I say that not just for the illegal migrants coming over on the boats. I mean, the people who are here who have had a 2-month visa or a 6-month visa or a 2-year visa who are still here 5 years later. I'm done. I want them gone.
14: Julia, they say the UK has a history of doing the right thing. The right thing for our country and our people is to turn this scum around. We do not want them, and they're a danger to our women, our girls, our elderly and our children, eh?
1: Yeah, I agree. Look, again, we don't know the status of this man, so he means, but as a general thing, yeah, I think in terms of the criminality levels we're talking about, and even if it was the same criminality levels as people from here, I don't care. We've got our own wrong-uns, we're stuck with them, we don't want to import any more. George, I feel your anger, I really do, and I think the rest of the country shares it as well. Well, anyone paying attention. Michael is in Birmingham. Michael, what do you want to say?
15: Good afternoon, Julia.
1: Afternoon.
15: Nice to speak to you. Yeah, look, we're up against zealots here and an ideology which they simply will not shift from.
1: Yep.
15: The people on the left, if you tied Keir Starmer to a post and said, what's the most important thing that you've got in your life, he'd say diversity.
1: Oh, yeah.
15: And all of these zealots would. Let me tell you a story. A few years ago, I met a young guy, right, and we were talking about football and football hooliganism.
1: Yeah.
15: And he viewed a few football supporters in Paris jostling a black man as more serious than the 39 deaths at the Heysel Stadium. And that is what...
1: He genuinely said that?
15: Yes, he did. When I said, surely you understand that that's more serious, he just shrugged his shoulders and gave that kind of like lefty glazed face. And I've seen that in the public sector so many times, whereas exactly what's being said...
1: But it's the same. No, but it's the same as the Henry Novak case. The man lying on the ground appeared to be drunk. I mean, they said he was drunk on the 999 call. He did appear to be drunk because he'd been stabbed and he was a mouth full of blood. And when he said he'd been stabbed and he couldn't breathe, he wasn't believed because someone standing above him had said he was a racist. And therefore, nothing else was going to be of as such importance as here was a racist.
15: Yeah, and I spent a lot of time in the public sector keeping a low profile on matters like this. And it's not just at the top. It's right through to the very junior staff. They've got this hard space where diversity is the most important. Yep. And look, let me tell you, they set up DEI officers, right? You make somebody 150 grand a year inequalities officer. What's the first thing they're going to find?
1: Yeah, exactly. That's the thing. You've got a whole load of people whose main aim in life is to find this problem, identify it, and then, you know, hire more people to work under them to deal with it.
15: What the solution needs to be, the solution needs to be Trumpian. In the interim, before they get into government, reform needs to be launching as many legal challenges to stop this lunacy as they can. But when they get in, they need to be going into, forget niceties, just closing departments wholesale from day one. Firing everybody from day one.
1: Also, you know what? Given what we went through in lockdown, the extraordinary control they took over of all our lives and democratic bodies, I find it absolutely extraordinary that they couldn't use something back. I would say it is, we are in national emergency territory. Having it's hundreds of thousands of illegal migrants, boat migrants and lorry migrants. We've also got identified. We reckon a million overstaying illegal migrants. I'd be very surprised if it isn't double that number. If people don't think that's a national emergency, I don't know what is. In which case, you know, do whatever powers you have necessary to take away the civil liberties of those people with no right to be here. Michael, thank you for that. It's just extraordinary. I mean, the level of anger about this and is absolutely palpable and understandable. Pure cold rage, I believe Nigel Farage would call it. Anyway, on a happier note, I mentioned a little bit earlier the World Cup. It kicks off, the FIFA World Cup kicks off on Thursday. 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
16: 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Later this week, expect a refreshing iced coffee, made for picnics with picky bits and nowhere to be until 6. Because whatever the weather, with a Costa iced coffee made with heart in hand, the summer moments we love last. Costa iced coffee, made for summer.
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1: Good afternoon. Welcome back to the show. 12:37 is the time. I'm Julia Hartley-Brewer here at Talk. Henry Hill is still with me, political editor at The Critic. Get his thoughts on what this next story is all about. Chris McGovern is chairman of the Campaign for Free Education. Wish it was, actually. I'll be relevant to the story. Real Education and joins us now to talk about, well, whether university is worth it or not. Good afternoon to you, Chris.
20: Good afternoon, Julia.
1: Thanks for joining us. Well, this is an interesting new report that is looking at whether or not, you know, it is worth your while to go to university, given the huge cost. I think you probably did as well. I went when you still got a full grant. I think loans were just starting. Still came out with a few grand in overdraft, scared to put my card into the wall for a few years. But basically, half of graduates now earn below the average wage 5 years after leaving university, with often huge amounts of debt. Is university worth it?
20: Well, for some children, young people, obviously it is. We have great universities. The problem is, Julia, that we have far too many youngsters going. When I was at university, I think 5% of school leavers went to university.
1: Yeah.
20: Now, thanks to Tony Blair, it's 50%. And quite clearly, universities are mis-selling this higher education, because we're finding that if you don't get A or a B at A level, probably, almost certainly, you're going to get on a course which is not worth taking. And we have a big shortage of skilled workers, engineers,
1: yeah,
20: roofers, plumbers, etc. We have far too many graduates. I spoke at a national conference of admissions tutors a few years ago, and I made that very point. I said, you know, if you want to see what your graduates are doing, go over the road to the coffee bar, because a lot, yeah, of them are working as baristas.
1: But that said, you know, I worked as a waitress after being at uni, and I knew what I wanted to do, but I sort of need a little bit of time to get my own. I was always working, paying my own way, paying my own rent. I wasn't on the dole or sitting, you know, expecting my parents to fund me. I mean, they'd have charged me rent if I was living at home anyway. But so I think you can understand, like, in the next year after university, people starting out in their career. I worked at a local newspaper on $9,000 a year. And it wasn't that long ago, folks. That was, you know, it was still an absolute pittance, could barely make ends meet. But this interesting, this poll is looking at, you know, at 5 years on, this is by the Policy Exchange think tank, 5 years on, you'd expect to start to be reaping the rewards of your degree. But a lot of it depends on what degree you do and where you go, doesn't it?
20: It certainly does. At that conference, when I spoke, by the way, after the conference finished, it was witnessed by the press, this conference, three university admissions tutors came up to me privately and said, Chris, thank you for telling the truth, because no one else will do this. The, yeah, Campaign for Real Education has been saying for years,
1: yeah,
20: that these degrees are inflated in their grades and they're, yeah, pretty useless. So, yeah, after 5 years, if you're earning less than the average wage, transparently, it's not worth it. No. But schools themselves promote universities,
1: yeah,
20: because most teachers have not been outside the education system.
1: And
20: that's
1: also
20: what they know.
1: It's how they judge. I mean, you know, it's how they judge the success of the school. Look, we get X and Y into universities. But I'm amazed, I mean, even, you know, from people I know, the number of, you know, middle-class families whose kids are very, very bright, get there, he goes, no idea what they want to do, and they go and do a course that, frankly, I just don't think is frankly worth the paper it's printed on, and they're getting into huge amounts of debt. If you're on plan two, as a lot of people in this office are, younger graduates, I mean, extraordinary amount of interest you're paying from the moment you take the loan out, not even once you start earning and start paying it back, and huge amount of debt for a degree that may have nothing to do with anything they actually want to do in their future life, but crucially, often very little teaching provided. Lots of universities are still doing nothing, pretty much anything face-to-face, unless it's science or medicine. And they're getting into massive debt. And they're not getting a better job than they otherwise would have done. And crucially, losing 3 years of earning as well. What should be, I mean, for parents or indeed a young person listening to this right now, what should be the deciding factor? Because I wanted to go to university. I had a massive benefit from it. I use my university degree all the time in my job. And I wanted my daughter to go to university, and she's at university now, because I think it would suit the sort of stuff she wants to do. And like, but what would you say to someone who's got a perfectly bright kid, or maybe not an academic kid, but again, you know, what would you say to them about whether or not university was worth it or not?
20: Well, let me say, first of all, that debt you refer to is incredible. It's about approaching $300 billion unpaid, yeah, at the moment, which is three or four times the defence budget. It's, right, incredible. So what do I say to parents? Well, I would say is, and I would say to the government as well, is that we need to relook at education at the age of 14. We need to have children going on vocational and academic pathways. Nothing wrong with going to university like I did to study history, because that, you know, that I become a historian. That's fine. I'm a teacher and so forth. But that's what I do. Now, most children will find if they go to university these days, they're not going to get a job for which they need a degree. And therefore, when I talk to parents, you know, I say, well, look, what is your child's aptitude? And what I say to government is, look, for heaven's sake, look at the curriculum from the age of 14. We need academic pathways and we need vocational pathways. And we shouldn't undervalue university. We have great universities. But currently, the grades are being inflated, the quality of the teaching is being undermined, and we've got a miserable generation of young people who have been missold these courses. And it's a disaster for the economy. We can't afford it. At least the Scots, I would argue, perhaps if 10 or 15, maybe 20% of kids went to university and they had it paid for them, I would support that.
1: No, that's exactly where I'd be like. I've always said, I think it's, I mean, the 50% target was always insane. And again, only someone like Tony Blair, who went to a top private school, has never sat, I've never sat in a classroom with, I was in my English lit class with kids who could barely read and write. I mean, people have gone to grammar school, a lot of our political class, grammar school or private school, have no idea what ordinary classrooms are like in most bog standard, I don't mean sink schools, but just bog standard schools in terms of the level of education. The idea that if 50% of young people, as is currently the case, cannot get a decent grade GCSE, could then 50% should then go into university is crazy. I mean, it's clearly crazy. The numbers don't add up.
20: But you're missing something here, Julia. There's money to be made for the universities. It's like a job creation scheme. The universities will offer incentives for the schools and for the kids to go to university. Yeah. Absolutely right. I mean, it's an incredible waste.
1: Because they get money, even if you drop out after a year, they don't care. They still got your fees for the year.
20: Yeah, and yet the country's suffering from a lack of skilled workers. So we have high immigration to fill the gaps. We need immigration because we need workers who are skilled. We've got to produce our own, then we won't need so many immigrants.
1: What about something? I agree with you in terms of, you know, cutting the number. Again, if you want to go and study something utterly useless at university at a bog standard form of polytechnic, fine, but you're going to have to get your own loan out and you're going to have to deal with it. It's not going to be the state's problem. But we should absolutely be getting, you know, making sure we make it possible for our young people to train as, you know, the engineers and the doctors and the jobs that we need to be done. What about having a case where, you know, when we identify, and business helps identify, here are the jobs, here are the skills we are missing, we're having to import from abroad, and basically making those courses cheaper or free to top candidates from Britain?
20: Yeah, absolutely vital. And as I say, you should start from the age of 14. It needs to start earlier in schools. And we need to educate teachers to understand there is a world beyond the academic. Now, look, I'm an academic, so I know the value of academic world. But for most children aren't academic. They need to go on vocational training. And it's for the good of the... We don't have a choice in this. Sometimes people think there's no choice. The rest of the world are training kids to be engineers, to be skilled workers, roofers, electricians, and so on. We need... And children would behave much better if they knew there was a job at the end of it, the whole thing.
1: But part of the issue, isn't it, you said, because teachers have gone through that route themselves, like career advisors don't have any idea often about those other sort of jobs, probably the most useless people in any school at all. But there's this idea that if you don't encourage kids to go to university from all backgrounds, you know, then you're somehow writing them off. But that is the attitude of everyone in the political, media and teaching class, which is that, you know, if you don't go to university, you're a failure. Despite the fact that actually, you know, the plumbers, the electricians, the builders, the roofers and all those people are going to be earning a shed load more money than their kids who've done a degree in psychology.
20: Yeah, you're right. It's incredible British snobbery. It's the worst characteristic of our society, I think. We don't value people who use their hands. My mum used to say to me, Chris, get yourself a trade. Well, it's actually it was very good advice. It's still very good advice. No problem in earning 100 grand if you're a plumber in London, believe me. And kids need to get that message. They need to understand there are other pathways than the academic pathway.
1: Absolutely. Chris, great to talk to you. Always the voice of common sense. Chris McGovern, chairman of the campaign. Chairman, I don't know why I'm getting this wrong. Chairman of the campaign for real education. education. I've lost the ability to read at the point of talking to him. Henry Hill, listening to all of that. I mean, look, there is a real problem, isn't it, in the political class and the media class, that because most people have come through that route, although, by the way, journalism, not a profession, no qualifications required for that. You know, it used to be something you didn't do, you didn't go to university for, it wasn't required. But because that's the route they've all gone down, they think that that's what everyone should do.
6: Yeah, absolutely. I think that journalism is a really good example, actually, of this, because I did the NCCJ, right? Mm-hmm. Professional qualification in journalism. It took me 6 months.
1: How's your T-line short?
6: That was the one thing I didn't pass.
1: Oh.
6: I know, shocking. But it took me 6 months, cost me about $3,000 in 2011 money, right? And that is a level six qualification. An undergraduate degree in journalism, which will cost some poor kid $40,000 in debt, is a level five qualification.
1: Yeah.
6: Right? 3 years of their life.
1: Yeah.
6: Sort of almost 10 times, 7-8 times as much money, right? An undergraduate journalism degree shouldn't exist. And
1: I
6: the fact that it
1: 100%
6: does
1: agree with you.
6: Is a damning indictment of the system.
1: I could not agree with you more on that. I'd love to hear your thoughts, but we're going to be getting to the end of the show. 0344 499 1000, you know the number. Just to let you know, there's an urgent question in the House of Commons right now on that Belfast knife attack. We'll bring you what's being said there in just a couple of moments. After the break, we're also going to be talking to the Taxpayers Alliance about, oh, what a surprise, hundreds of civil servants working from the beach abroad, and that 28 billion quid of your and my money handed to terrorists, Russian agents, who knows what. And, well, apparently we're not going to do anything about it. In fact, we're lucky to even know about it. That's up next. This is Talk.
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25: M25, the anti-clockwise off slip on towards the northbound M11, so junction 27. Still closed off, still queuing back on towards the M11, an overturned lorry there. Now the southbound M42, Burton upon Trent 11, down towards Tenford Tamworth, queuing partially blocked. As is the M57, quite slow both ways between Knowsley for 4 and junction 2 for Prescott. And the eastbound M62 part blocked after Milne Road junction 21. That looks slow too.
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2: Argument, attitude, opinion. Have you got the guts for Talk? Across the UK, the home of common sense, this is Talk.
1: Good afternoon. Welcome back to the show. 12:51 is the time. Just to let you know, that is an urgent question in the House of Commons on that attack in Belfast. Local MP has been asking questions. Obviously, lots of sympathies and condolences. Well, not condolences, concern for the victim of that horrific attack. It appeared to be close to an attempted beheading. But Hilary Benn, who is the Northern Ireland Secretary, has stated that shortly after 10:30 p.m. last night, a man in his 40s was subjected to an horrific sustained knife attack in a street in North Belfast. He is in hospital with a serious condition, having suffered very severe injuries. I know the thoughts of the whole house will be with him and his loved ones. So not much more, of course, that we already had been told. We'll keep updated on that throughout the rest of the day here at Talk. Ian Collins coming up in a few moments' time. Just want to get to one final guest on the show, and he's Benjamin Elks. He's spokesman with the Taxpayers Alliance. Good afternoon to you.
3: Good afternoon, Julia.
1: Two stories I want to talk to you about. First up, though, the story we've been talking about a lot all morning, this 28 billion quid that the Telegraph have unearthed, basically spent by us on foreign aid, COVID loans, gone out to, well, not just, dodgy people here doing dodgy claims that are not being checked properly by the civil service, but to, ISIS terrorists, to the Russian hostile nation state, to companies linked to the Chinese military, to gangsters. And apparently, we were never supposed to know about this money going missing. They're not trying to recover it. No one's going to be prosecuted. And we've only found out about it because this secret dossier has been published. It's an absolute outrage that they didn't think that we should know about this horrific waste of our money, isn't it?
3: It is. It's absolutely extraordinary that we've, as you say, we've seen £28 billion handed out to organisations like Islamic State, to hostile countries, to organised crime, people linked with people trafficking, all sorts of absolutely terrible people have been handed British taxpayers' money. And like you say, the almost sort of part of the worst part of this is that there was then this attempt to cover it up to save political embarrassment. It's an absolute disgrace.
1: I mean,

0: it's just a sort of wild west when it comes to our foreign aid
1: Yeah.
0: budget,
1: Well, and
0: where it's
1: again, they're just spending other people's money. That's the trouble, isn't it? Then no one's accountable. Let me also just ask you about, I mean, we've done so many stories on this, this ridiculous situation again and again where hundreds of British civil servants are working from overseas while families are forced to obviously forgo their summer getaways because of the cost of living crisis, as the journalist writing this has pointed out. But the Taxpayers Alliance, your organisation, has accused Whitehall bosses of letting officials work from the beach, 350 staff being given permission to clock in from places like Greece and Spain, where apparently they're just on a holiday, but they're allowed to pretend they're working and we're paying their wages. This is an absolute nonsense.
0: I mean, that's just the tip of the iceberg. You know, we there are other people who are basing themselves in Australia and Thailand. So we found that there were 359 civil servants based abroad in May. And perhaps most galling of all is 140 of them came from Ed Miliband's Net Zero and Energy Department. They're the very people who lecture us about taking foreign trips and how awful flying is, are flying off to all around the world in order to supposedly work.
1: I mean, the hypocrisy of the Green Lot never fails to disappoint, does it? But I mean, that is just extraordinary. The thing is, a lot of this is rife in private companies as well. They can do whatever the hell they want. It's up to them and their bosses and their shareholders. But the fact that people in the public sector are being told, yeah, absolutely, you can just go be anywhere you want, pretend you're working when you're actually on the beach all the day. And we know there's barely any checks. We've done numerous reports, and many other bodies have as well. There's just no checks on whether these people are actually getting any sodding work done or not.
0: Absolutely. And, you know, I think it's a real culture within the civil service. I mean, it was only a few weeks ago that we were talking about how the extraordinary lengths that they were going to in order to dodge going into the office, you know, people rocking up to car parks to connect to the Wi-Fi and then going home. So there's a real problem with that within the civil service of just trying to get people into the office. It's just unacceptable.
1: I still fondly remember Jacob Rees-Mogg when he was in the Cabinet Office, but he would just sort of wander around all these empty desks in Whitehall, leave post-it notes saying, sorry, I missed you. I mean, I'm not entirely sure these people get more done when they actually are at their desks, but it's just an absolute joke. And the mass expansion of the civil service is you know, which we're all paying for at a time when we apparently can't afford to have enough people, you know, teaching and doing, you know, police officers. There is a direct impact on us from these things. Benjamin Elkes from the Taxpayers Alliance, thank you very much indeed. Henry Hill, I'd love to ask you about this, but we've got some breaking news regarding this alleged knife man, this horrific, what appears to be an attempted beheading in Belfast. The police had earlier said the suspect in his 30s, who's been arrested on charges of an attempted murder, was from Somalia. They've now confirmed that the alleged knife man is actually Sudanese. So the alleged knife man in that horrific Belfast attack is Sudanese. He is in custody. Gavin Robinson, Belfast East MP, he's been speaking in the House of Commons along with others, including the Northern Ireland Secretary, taking an urgent question on this. He says the victim, a man in his 40s, he said, belongs in Belfast, but the attacker does not. He said what occurred last night will have profound implications for community cohesion in this country. This needs to be a time for honesty and openness and truth. What do you make of that?
2: I mean, obviously it's commendable that we're actually getting information relatively quickly this time. And I think one of your callers actually touched on hit the nail on the head. Northern Ireland, there's a whole extra dimension to this, which is that they have alternatives to the police for enforcing, for community enforcement. Ugly, armed, paramilitaries, terrorists on both sides. Mm. And it's vitally important that we don't end up with them feeling legitimised to try and step into the breach.
1: And we talk about, again, let's talk about community cohesion. I mean, our concern is just like peace and law and order. Mm. You know, I don't care whether people like or dislike each other. I don't care whether you feel identified with something. I want to know, are you going to be peaceful on the streets of our country?
2: It is a phrase that means something slightly different in Northern Ireland, admittedly.
1: Ah, okay. Very, very fair point. Henry Hill, it's been a pleasure having you company.
2: Thank you
1: so much for joining us, political editor at The Critic. We're joined now by Ian Collins. This video footage, I mean, we're not allowed to show it on air.
3: Obviously.
1: It's absolutely horrific. But we're getting perhaps a lot more information about this incident than we would have maybe, say,
3: it's
1: before
3: It's kind of interesting how that
1: Southport.
3: Has, you know, we do have a bit of a change of T's and C's when it comes to the information we get from authorities. And obviously, if there's any kind of update on this, which I'd imagine is going to be something, it is just beyond horrific. This is the kind of stuff that only existed on the dark web before.
1: Yeah.
3: And now it is there for anyone to see.
1: The crucial thing here, people saying they

0: want to know not just this guy's identity, but also his immigration status.
1: Indeed. And it shows you where we are in this world when you have to say, in lighter news, the economy's going to tank.
0: Oh, yeah, that too. There Ian Collins is going to be talking about that. I'm done for the day. Ian Collins up next. More details on this case. Do stay in touch. This is Talk the Home of Common Sense.
2: Talk. News. Update. On the Hour. Headlines.
3: A man in his 30s has been arrested after a knife attack in Belfast, which the Prime Minister has called sickening. Officers say he's from Sudan and not Somalia, as believed earlier. The victim in his 40s is in a serious condition in hospital with injuries to his face, neck and back after the incident last night. Police are urging people not to share graphic footage online while they work to establish a motive. Brian Kingston is a DUP member of the Northern Ireland Assembly.
4: It was horrific to watch. It's almost difficult to comprehend the barbarity of this attack, that there was a man pinned on the ground. He seemed to be in a helpless state, and yet he was continuing to be attacked with a knife.
3: Kemi Badenoch says deadly attacks in Nottingham, Southport and at the Manchester Arena could have been stopped if authorities had not been scared of being called racist. The Tory leader has announced plans to scrap public sector equality rules, claiming they've overcorrected and now discriminate against some groups. She says recent tragedies expose a common weakness.
5: Their families are all living a life sentence because others were too scared to raise the alarm. Some people will try to make race the cause of the crime. Race is not the cause of those crimes, but it is the reason these crimes are not being prevented.
3: The football regulator is in contact with West Ham after allegations were made against co-owner David Sullivan that he had pressured aspiring models for sex. The 77-year-old recently quit as chairman of the East London Football Club to fight what he says are false allegations about his conduct. The airline trade body is warning that overhead luggage compartments could be locked by cabin crew because passengers can't be trusted to leave their bags behind in an emergency evacuation. The International Air Transport Association says it's aware of a growing number of cases where passengers were putting lives at risk by stopping to collect their luggage or grab non-essential items. That's the latest news here on Talk. I'm Stuart Willie.
2: Talk. News. Update. 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
9: 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This is Talk. Plain common sense thinking. Ian Collins, Afternoon Empire.
1: And good afternoon. Yes, welcome to the home of common sense. There's an awful lot to get through that. Unbelievable news from the comments you've been hearing from Julia. The breaking news that is emerging: a Sudanese male has been arrested on suspicion of attempted murder after a man was viciously attacked with a knife last night in Belfast. The victim has been left with significant injuries to his face, neck and back. His condition is being described as serious. If anything more happens on that, you'll hear it here first on Talk. Also this afternoon, one of the most highly respected business organisations in the land, the CBI, has warned that around 200,000 more Britons are on track to lose their job, and the UK economy is set to slow to a snail's pace. I thought this government were all about growth. We'll have more on that in just a moment. And a secret government report has revealed that terrorists, hostile states and criminal gangs have received more than 28 billion quid, of taxpayers' money, with billions going to organised crime and millions flowing to Russia and the Islamic State, while those responsible remain unpunished. Is there no end to the ineptitude of our political masters? Details on all of these stories to come. Everything you need to know, all the breaking news right here on Talk. 0344 499 1000. There's very little that can be said on the attack in Belfast. There are, you know, now clearly there's an arrest been made. Many takeaway points from it, of course. You'd have to be daft not to question integration and immigration when you realise what has happened here. I understand all of that, but of course we can't make any judgments. I do find it extraordinary that possibly one of the most brutal things you're likely to see online, and it joins a long list of brutal things you're likely to see online, is this. And there it is for anyone to see. And it's disturbing. This would have been the domain of the dark web not long ago. People would have paid money or had a secret passcode to watch something as dreadful as this awful knife attack. And even the imagery that we can show you has to be pixelated for obvious reasons. But any more on that, we'll bring it to you first on Talk. Now, I do want to just float this, what I think is a massive story. It's been slightly overshadowed by some other stories, but we remember this very well because it happened quite a lot. It wasn't just a passing remark, but a full-blown statement of intent from Keir Starmer.
7: We're setting out for growth, which is the number one priority of this government, growing our economy, wealth creation. We turn the economy around. Get the growth that we need, which I'm absolutely certain we can get. What I will say is that growth is the number one priority of this government. Economic growth, wealth creation, making sure that people are better off. Growth, growth, growth, growth, growth.
1: Yes, and just to reiterate that point,
7: growth is the number one priority of this government.
1: Which is a bit of a mystery, right? This is kind of political Sudoku. What the hell is going on? The UK economy is set to falter. Unemployment is set to rise and worsen. You can blame the Middle East conflict. You can look at energy costs that weighs in consumers and firms, and all manner of people have got a dog in the race on this one. But this comes from the Confederation of Business Industry, the CBI, one of the most respected. They know their stuff. They're about as influential as it gets. They've warned 200,000 more Brits on track to become unemployed. It's the latest forecast predicted that the employment rate will reach 5.5% this year. That would represent around about 2 million people. Half an hour ago, it was 1.8 million people. So what the heck has happened? And growth as well. Throw growth into this too. The CBI delivering another shock. So unexpected that absolutely everybody saw it coming. Growth is slowing, unemployment rising, business confidence fallen through the floor, and apparently we're all supposed to go, really? Well, I didn't see that coming. Yeah, sadly, we did. The latest forecast suggests the economy is stumbling towards growth barely above 1%, while unemployment heads to that figure, as I just mentioned, of 2 million. Apparently, this is what success looks like under Keir Starmer. Of course, our political classes will respond in the traditional British way. They'll commission a report, they'll launch a consultation, and then they'll probably hold some kind of summit to look at the findings and then report back on the consultation from the summit of the findings. Meanwhile, businesses face higher costs, workers face fewer opportunities, investment continues to take its long holiday abroad. And the frustrating part of all of this is the solutions are hardly mysterious. If the political will existed, we would launch, the government would be launching a series of huge infrastructure projects and buildings, accelerating planning reform, invest heavily in skills, tech training, cut the barriers to business investment and pursue an industrial strategy that survives longer than a ministerial shuffle. Just let me remind you again what Keir Starmer said.
7: Growth is the number one priority of this government.
1: Yeah, but it ain't really, is it? We could build energy security instead of importing volatility. We could create productive jobs instead of debating why productivity remains weak. We spend endless hours doing this, but that would require, of course, to get on track. It would require thinking beyond the next headline, something this government aren't very good at. And in modern politics, that may be the most unrealistic proposal of all. How do we save the British economy? We know what Keir Starmer said.
7: Growth is the number one priority of this government.
1: But there is no evidence of it. It's a very simple question. The answer, I appreciate, is slightly trickier. Just throw this one at us. Let's chew the fat on this one. How do we grow the British economy? What do we need to do? What are the first basic steps that this government is not listening to? I tell you that the most obvious thing is that you unleash business from the shackles of bureaucracy, rules, regs, high taxation and all that goes with it. That's got to be your first natural step, OK? Laissez-faire. The gates are open, guys. Off you go. Come and do some business. That's what you need to see. You don't need daft left-wing governments coming out with diktats all over the flipping show, almost on a weekly basis. You don't need Angela Rayner, although no longer in the cabinet, but very influential in the early days, proclaiming how to run a country. We don't need our Chancellor. There she stands there, looking like Richard III, telling us exactly what the deal is when it comes to how to get the economy moving. These people are out of their depth. So forget them. I'm talking to you, whether you're a small business, whether you're a punter, whether you're a layman who watches this stuff and has a view. 0344 499 1000. Samara Gill is with us, talk reporter, to, of course, discuss the big stories of the day. We'll come back to the business one in a moment, Samara, because, of course, there's lots to be said on that. But it is worth a word before we start on this horrific attack in Belfast last night. The details, even just describing the details, is pretty too much information at this time of day. It's grim, it's upsetting, it's arguably one of the worst things we have seen, and it's thrown up an awful lot of questions about everything from immigration to those that carry knives and those that are willing to use it to attack.
10: Absolutely. I mean, the video is so graphic that we can't even really show it on this channel, but it has been circulating online. Of course, we only know a couple of facts about this. We don't know everything. We know that a man in his 40s suffered injuries to his face, neck and back, and a man in his 30s was arrested on suspicion. And they actually got the nationality wrong, I think, in the original reporting. And now we've corrected it, and you corrected it at the start of the show. But there's a lot of misinformation being flung around online. You know, this morning I'm hearing, oh, it's a 70-year-old guy, it's an old man, it's a this and that. We don't know the immigration status, of course, of this person, but societal breakdown is something that has been an overarching theme of the news cycle this year. But really, it seems like it's come to a head with the last few weeks. You know, when you've got stabbings, murders, even just today, a Manchester school has been put under lockdown because three students were stabbed. A schoolgirl has been arrested, interestingly, not the usual description of who's involved in these incidents. Yep. But it just seems like it's a problem after problem, and violence is so rampant now, Ian.
1: It really is, and it will look, I mean, the immigration debate is never going to be removed from these headlines, certainly not at the moment. Now, I think we all understand it. I'm sure if you were to crunch the numbers and look at crimes committed by that nationality, you probably wouldn't find many people from that country who've come to this country, who've done anything like this at all, and nor would they want to. So I understand that. But the argument also goes, well, you know, you just wouldn't import anybody who you didn't know who they were. Naturally, we don't know about this specific person, and all we know is that there's been an arrest at this stage and not a charge. So we have to kind of tread carefully. But it would be immature and ridiculous of me to suggest that that's not going to form at least part of the narrative around an attack as brutal as this.
10: Totally. And, you know, they used to withhold this information quite a bit before Southport. And I think that was a real turning point for the way that governments, and especially our government, has to deal with this sort of news when a really, really horrific video comes out and people start making their own conclusions. I think it's only right that the public is privy to absolutely every detail as it comes to pass. Of course, stuff that wouldn't affect the case or obviously create problems. But you've got people like Nigel Farage and other politicians this morning calling for the details to be released as soon as possible. in a way, and this could, and a lot of people could say on the other side, no, this is already now getting divisive. I think it's better that we know everything as it comes out instead of drawing our own conclusions, as I said, like what happened with Southport. And I think we're seeing a bit of a change in the government and the police and how they are tackling these problems and giving us the information as soon as possible.
1: There are, of course, different countries do things differently. There are some countries that simply don't give out almost no information other than the fact that somebody's been arrested. Don't often even always tell you if it's male or female, because that's the way their systems work. I do. The question I have is, do we, what do we gain from knowing someone's nationality? Do we, I mean, okay, we can start a debate, but we also know it could inflame a debate. It could get worse. Do we, are we better off knowing or not knowing? What's our net gain from having nationality information?
10: Well, we know with, I'm sorry to keep bringing this up, but Southport is something we can easily go to when it comes to a breaking point for the nation in some ways, and a change in how we've done all this. But when you look at it, you see that, okay, the government was very slow to come out with details. People wanted to know the immigration status of this individual. Then, because they weren't given it, they started coming to their own conclusions. A lot of fake news was spread online on X, saying that the Southport murderer was an asylum seeker. This obviously ended up not being true. Then the government tried to paint him as a Welsh choir boy. Then we saw his mugshot, and I think we drew a bit of a different conclusion to that when it came to Axel Rudakabana. And of course, I'm not making any comparisons between this and Southport, but I think it is interesting to see how they're going to deal with it. I think it's always better to know. I think if it is an illegal migrant, then the community should know that, and we shouldn't worry too much about community tensions, because people are smart enough to be able to know where to draw the line. And if tensions are there, then the government needs to look at where they're actually coming from and go and tackle the root cause of that, not the reaction, in my opinion.
1: 0344 499 1000. It is a deeply fascinating area about the information we get on people that have been arrested for these kind of crimes. Thoughts on that? Let's go back to where we began then, Samara. Growth and unemployment is, well, it's slumping. It's all going southwards. There is no growth and unemployment is set to rise. These aren't the words of some mischievous opposition MP. This is the CBI, the Confederation of British Industry, much respected, totemic voice, if you like, in this debate. This is grim stuff. Let me just remind you what Keir Starmer said, and he said it incessantly during the election campaign and since.
7: Growth is the number one priority of this government.
1: You wouldn't think it, would you? Growth is the number one priority of this government. We're 2 years in. We haven't seen any.
10: No, I mean, let me bring you the words of Pat McFadden, who is a Labour insider. I mean, he said in those leaked documents that we got last week, he said, it seems like we're just taxing people more in order to feed the benefits bill, something along those lines. You've also got Darren Jones, who, again, is a massive Labour insider, someone in the cabinet, who said that he doesn't feel confidence in Rachel Reeves' budgets. So we know that even within the Labour Party, there is total distrust and a really horrible feeling to the way that Rachel puts these budgets together, the way that Keir Starmer executes them. I mean, the most commonly attributed quote to Winston Churchill is, "For a nation to try and tax itself into prosperity is like a man standing in a bucket and trying to lift himself up by the handle." And I think Churchill completely encapsulates how to grow an economy, and the Labour government encapsulates how not to. You know, it feels like we're on a treadmill where people are working harder, paying more tax, facing higher bills, and yet somehow we just never get any further ahead.
1: We don't. And I don't know. Well, I do know why. If you have a government that's got loads of people in it, none of whom have got any business experience at all, and their life has been either a professional kind of researcher for a previous MP or a human rights lawyer. And then you say, isn't it funny that the economy, it's not in their DNA, Samara. It's not in their gift. It's not, they don't feel it. There's no sort of tangible sense of go get it, boy. You know, get out there and do so. It's just not there. And that will naturally, no matter how much theory they will argue they're applying to this, It's not in their blood. They have no philosophy that guides them on this.
10: Totally. And it's interesting that, you know, you and I, we see the connection of, for example, what we've been talking about, community cohesion. Well, I'm really glad that you started your program on the economy, because that is the bedrock of all this. When people are feeling poorer, when people are out of work, they don't have jobs to do, they don't have anything to look forward to, there's no prosperity within the economy, they start to look to their neighbor and get deceitful and jealous. And I think that if the economy isn't working, then of course you're going to have riots on the street for other versions. People are going to look for those to blame. It's really, really interesting that Labour and Rachel Reeves especially and Starmer do not understand that. And you're right, but look at the facts. 2 million unemployed. You've got anemic growth. You know, the CBI's cut its growth forecasts to 0.9% in 2027. Sure. That's what it's looking like. It's barely above stagnation. Britain is not booming, and it's absolutely not open for business. You're right to focus on small businesses there, who have totally been hammered by, first of all the tax rises, but also because of things like increasing the minimum wage for teenagers, younger workers that a lot of them rely on. Now they can't employ those sort of people. So it's a really, really big issue, and business confidence has absolutely fallen, and that's got a trickle-down effect.
1: Yeah, spot on. Samara, stay with us. Samara Gill from, our very own reporter. Thanks to her. We'll be back with more from Samara in just a couple of moments. 0344 499 1000. Comments, as ever, on anything we've talked about, we'll take those. In particular, how do we grow the British economy? What is it that there's quite a lot this government are missing? They're sort of blind to innovation and entrepreneurialism. It's just, they've no, imagine being the Prime Minister and having zero experience in any shape or form. Either you or your, you know, you could be that person, but surround yourself with the good and the great when it comes to innovative ideas and business building and all that goes with it. But even that is lack. There's no one in the British cabinet that knows how to run a flipping bath, let alone a business. 0344 499 1000. This is Talk.
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15: The M3 southbound, junction 3 Lightwater towards Camberley at 4. There's a vehicle fire. Traffic being held to sort it out, so causing queues. M25, the anti-clockwise off-slip to join the M11 northbound. That's junction 27. Still closed. Big queues, a 3-mile queue there. An overturned lorry still causing delays. And in Somerset, the northbound M5. Again, traffic held for a vehicle fire. So queuing, you can't move from Taunton 25 up to Bridgewater South, junction 24.
9: This is Talk. Converting negative agitation into positive conversation across the nation. Hear it, see it. This is Talk.
1: This is Talk, 23 minutes after 1 o'clock. This comes from Mark, who says, you know the most depressing thing? The government will be desperate to put this behind us and move on, having made no decision at all to even try to change things for the better. I don't know what that's referring to, actually. Do you know, Finn? It could be one of about three stories today. But thank you anyway, Mark. 344-499-1000. Samara Gill is with us. We always know what Samara is referring to. Good old common sense, Samara, I'd like to think. Here's one that should shake us all to our boots. 28 billion quids of taxpayers' money has been handed out to terrorists, gangsters and hostile foreign states, according to a bombshell secret government dossier. Part of that staggering sum came from COVID relief loans. Here's Rishi Sunak making the case for the release of that money.
16: Today, I am making available an initial £330 billion of guarantees, equivalent to 15% of our GDP. That means any business who needs access to cash to pay their rent, their salaries, suppliers, or purchase stock will be able to access a government-backed loan or credit on attractive terms.
1: 25 past one, and Rishi Sunak speaks, Samara, as if he was still in the room with us. I mean, this is a... I don't even know where to start on this. It's so big, you can't in any way try to reduce this to, well, it sounds like a lot of money, but actually, when you break it... No, it's a shed load of money. 28 billion quid being given to terrorists and all manner of iffy organisations.
10: Absolutely. And also, just remind me never to wrong you or your team, Ian, because you're going to have a clip of me in the past saying something. You're on fire with the clips. It's true. It's great to have evidence of Rishi Sunak saying that and wanting to release things. It shows you just how mismanaged COVID was in general. I mean, we obviously had the inquiry, which at one point was costing us hundreds of thousands of pounds a day to even just get some really basic answers about who was handed what and when. And just the abuse of power and the abuse of the system is something that I really hope consecutive governments learn from, but I'm not sure if they do. I think a situation like this is so revealing. You know, we know that, as you said, through grants, aid, COVID schemes, public programs, these funds allegedly, I mean, they ended up in organized crime groups, to hostile states, to terrorist organizations. This is your taxpayer dollar. And the state, you know, the government keeps saying there's no more money in the kitty. Well, turns out there was plenty. It's just being put into the wrong hands.
1: It was, this is a great example of how COVID made politicians lose their mind. I love, you know, when I look online and I see sort of conspiracy theories about, you know, there was no COVID, it was all rigged and set up and they all knew they were part of it. I mean, you haven't got to dive that deeply to realise how ridiculous that is and how, by the way, how many people would have to have been involved in it, all telling porky pies. If anybody seriously thinks that this is what organised control or conspiracy looks like, then believe me, they're on the wrong page. This lot didn't have a clue. They reacted with sheer panic at every level. You know, they thought, right, everyone's going to die, so let's lock the place down. That's a good idea. And even if you're not going to die, let's just make sure you don't even get ill, so we'll close all the workplaces down. And in addition to all of that, well, we're going to just give people money for never going to work. Oh, and also loans to businesses, which, as it turns out, didn't exist. And I think there was probably a brief that went, just sort it, give it, doesn't matter what you do, but do that, and that way we can absolutely guarantee we've at least covered our backs. And, of course, no one had covered their backs, had they?
10: No, I mean, the government can find £28 billion for fraudsters, but pensioners are the ones having to count the pennies, and they're always told there's no money left in the bank for them. I mean, this isn't waste. This is a national embarrassment on an epic scale, Ian. I mean, the British state, they've become very good at collecting money, as we've spoken about previously, very good at taxing people to the hilt, but then remarkably bad at protecting it. You know, spending money on DEI schemes. You've got the Met Police spending over £5 million a year on DEI training courses. You've got hundreds of millions of pounds going into foreign aid to places like Afghanistan, Pakistan, Pakistan, Nigeria, again, where it could fall into hostile hands, but apparently that's okay. I mean, honestly, if this happened in the private sector, people would be going to prison. People would be investigated over something like this. £28 billion.
1: Every day of the week, you'd be going to jail for this kind of stuff. And whenever I talk to somebody who was kind of inside government or around government at that time, I mean, they will tell you stories that can go on for weeks about the headless chicken mentality of what was happening. You know, you just have this, we all have this image that there was these kind of figures that were there, that they know stuff we don't know. And I don't mean, I'm not talking about secret things. I'm just talking about an inner wisdom that they can deal with and they can work their way through it. They all went to Oxbridge. They've all got great jobs. They're sharper than the rest of us. So if anyone's going to work it out, it's these guys. And yet again, we are forced to draw that conclusion that governments are usually pretty bloody rubbish.
10: Exactly. And what more don't we know? What else is going to come out? I mean, as I said, I thought we had a whole inquiry about this, but apparently now just this news is coming out today. So you're right. I mean, that was really, COVID was the tide coming out and all the politicians being left naked and unclothed, which is a really horrible visual for you and your audience. But you know, when you talk about the business secretaries and everyone on the front bench of Labour not having any experience, you can see that they are just getting by because there isn't a crisis. But I hate to think what would actually happen if something like another pandemic or like another world war or something was to go on, because I don't think they'd be able to survive that.
1: I don't think they'd be able to survive it either. Listen, great to have you with us, Samara. Always good to gauge your views on these things. Thank you, Samara Gill, talk reporter with us on the programme. 0344 499 1000. What are your thoughts on all of those stories, in particular the ineptitude of government when it comes to our economy? How do we get this thing back? How do we kind of recalibrate, put booster rockets onto the system so that at least we can start to see something, even if it didn't like grow in, you know, for 6 months? You go, don't worry, because look at what they've put in place. Could you point to anything when you go, this government are amazing? It's like, you know, it's like a load of Alan Sugars and James Dysons all put into one room. They're that good. Nobody can say that. I mean, the last lot were pretty ropey. I just mentioned COVID and their response to it. This lot are completely out of their depth when it comes to growth, understanding the needs, the requirements, the thirsts and the necessity of businesses, particularly small businesses. Small and medium enterprises are the backbone of this country. Yes, your Googles and your Amazons might be rather helpful to employ people en masse, but actually the cogwheels really turn with small businesses, whether you're cleaning windows, running a boutique, doing your own thing, whatever it happens to be, a chippy, a sparky, any of that. 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We need more of it, not less of it. 0344 499 1000. How do we grow the British economy? Our lines are open. It's 1:30. This is Talk.
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1: It is talk. This one from Mark in Staffordshire. Afternoon, Ian. Trump has lowered tax, encouraged companies to invest, drilled for oil, fracked for gas, stopped immigration, and has an economy roaring away. It's a pity, I think I should say. It's a pity he doesn't know what he's doing. Yet Starmer turns to Europe. What a muppet, says Mark in Staffordshire. Thank you for that, Mark. 0344 499 1000. This is the news from the CBI, and it's devastating, frankly. The CBI, pretty respectable group of people, right up there, a bit of a crown in British industry, as it were, when it comes to knowing their stuff. Why wouldn't they? Unemployment set to rise, 200,000 more Brits without a job, and growth to a snail's pace, likely to ever get over 1%. What is going on? In a moment, Christopher Snowden is with us. Ewan Stewart, firstly, Director of the Institute of International Monetary Research, University of Buckingham, also part of the Growth Commission. Ewan, good afternoon to you. Nice to have you with us. I mean, look, I'm not saying it's easy. I couldn't grow the economy. I couldn't run the economy, but then I'm not paid to do so. But plenty of other people are. What has gone wrong?
3: Well, how long have you got? really, since the Industrial Revolution, Britain's GDP per head has grown about 2% per annum. But actually, that stopped about 15 years ago. And it stopped during the global financial crisis. And it's gone actually almost to zero. And that is unprecedented in the last 200 years.
1: Yeah.
3: And I think what it's been is a very slow unwinding. Government's got bigger and bigger, and it's crowded out the private sector. So in the last 20 years, the state was roughly a third of the economy. It's almost half the economy today. Taxation, as you'll be well aware, has risen very sharply. Energy prices are the highest in the world. And regulation, my goodness, regulation continues to increase. You know, the growth crisis is a crisis of government, sure, and it's self-inflicted.
1: You might think, I mean, the last point about regulation, look, I get it. We happen to have a government that aren't, that front bench is not full of entrepreneurs and those that are instinctively understanding of business. And I'm sure on a good day, they would probably admit to that. But you'd like to think there's someone in there that knows what they're doing. The very least, however, that you'd think they would know is that regulation is the enemy of growth. And when I say regulation, I'm not talking about a total laissez-faire approach, but just backing off a little bit, giving wiggle room and breadth to small, medium, large businesses who can crack on without red tape strangling any scintilla of hope or growth in their own businesses and portfolios and ambitions. Surely a sixth form economics student knows that bit.
3: You would think so, but in actual fact, they appear not to. They seem to want to centralise. They seem to think they know best. If you just take it back a stage, what is regulation? It's effectively saying the way that we think you should do it is the better than the way that you know you should do it.
1: Yeah.
3: So it basically damages competition. It adds prices. And I was with a client of mine, actually, and we were talking about the fund management industry. And they were saying that something like 15% of their costs are regulation. That goes on people's bills, and that's one example. Industry after industry, we've seen huge increases of regulation, and it's inflationary.
1: In terms of growth, I mean, as you rightly say, this isn't entirely new. The global financial crash seemed to have a particularly acute effect on our economy. I know not most first world economies didn't escape it, but we appear to have somehow carried the gold on this one. So we can blame Starmer as much as we like. He did talk about growth a lot when he was electioneering and when he first came into office, but it does predate him. What has gone wrong here? Because it's not as if we haven't got brains outside of government, people like yourself who could say, well, actually, you need to do this. There's nobody doing this, it seems, Ewan.
3: Yeah, that's a good point. I mean, this isn't a developed economy problem. There are many rich economies that are growing. America has been growing quite substantially. Canada, Australia, look across the water, the Republic of Ireland. They've all done things differently. And what have they done differently? Well, subtly different approaches from different countries, but most of them have got much lower energy prices. And our energy prices is a matter of choice. It's a matter of net zero and regulation. We've chosen to do that. We've chosen to increase taxes more rapidly than any European country, with the exception of Greece, over the last 20 years. And we've taken regulatory excess to, I can hardly think of another European country that's taken regulation to the levels that we've taken it. And what this has done is to pop a productive private sector into a highly unproductive public sector, yeah. And that has slowly strangled the economy. So we don't need to have low growth, it's a choice. The trouble is, unwinding this, there's not a magic bullet to grow the private sector, but we have to start to unwind what's happened in the last 5 and 10 and more years, and gradually that will start to improve the economy.
1: Yeah. It's the bureaucracy is just extraordinary. It's sort of everywhere. I was not fully connected to this, but it just shows where bureaucracy is at, Ewan. I was doing, I won't go into the details, there's a business transaction thing I was doing with my own accountant, and I had to, I was required to fill out some details to make sure I wasn't a money launderer. Now, I was told, don't worry. You know when somebody says, don't worry, it'll only take you a couple of minutes to fill it out? Straight away, there was a bit of a red flag there for me. And through this form comes, and I look at it, it's full of terminology. I could not, for one second, I had to then pass that back to the accountant to translate it and help me do it. On and on this went, probably about 30 different emails and phone calls just to try to get this thing sorted. And I said to the woman, how many of these do you do a year? And she said, oh, that tens and tens of thousands. I said, how many money launderers have you caught? And she said, none. I thought, right, there you go. But for some reason, this lovely little layer of bureaucracy stood in the way of me and doing something really simple, no big money involved in this at all, but I had to fill out this form. If businesses are dealing with that kind of stuff, just that sort of thing, that feel, that sense, that whatever way they turn, there's a form to fill out or a taxation waiting to happen.
3: That's absolutely right. There's a real cost to this. You can see why the bang for the British buck is so low. So we spend about 50 or 60 billion on defence, for example. But the way that defence is procured, and much of that is down to regulation, is lamentable.
1: Yeah.
3: I mean, your listeners will be aware of how many ships we were able to send to Cyprus. I think it was none for the first week or two.
1: Yes.
3: It's the same with High Speed 2. There's a lot of studies that have been done to show how much it costs to build a mile of motorway in this country relative to France or Sweden or wherever it might be. Mm. And in many cases, it's 10 times.
1: Sure.
3: And much of this is down to regulation.
1: Yeah.
3: And, you know, we've got to start to unwind that. In actual fact, if it was my call, I would look to repeal each piece of legislation that has been enacted over the last 5 years with a presumption to repeal. Things worked better 5, 10 years ago than they do now.
1: Yeah.
3: This regulation, it's basically been a logjam in our economy and a very expensive one.
1: Indeed. Ewan, thank you. Great to have you with us. Ewan Stewart, Director of the Institute of International Monetary Research from the University of Buckingham. Let's speak with Christopher Snowden, Head of Lifestyle Economics at the EIEA. Nice to have you with us, Christopher. I don't think there'll be any lifestyle left in the average family, will there? Because nobody's got any money. No one's making any money. The economy is tanking, slowing to a nail's pace. More people are set to be unemployed. Is there any good news out there, Christopher?
4: Not really, I'm afraid. I'd like to be able to give you some. It's not obvious to me there's any at all. The government is kind of blaming, and indeed the CBI is kind of blaming the rather gloomy predictions for the next year or so on Iran and the situation out there. I mean, I'm sure that will have an effect. Remains to be seen how much.
1: Sure.
4: But you can't blame Iran and America for what's happened over the course of the last 1 or 2 years. We've seen payroll employees fall by over 200,000. Unemployment's gone up from 4% when Labour took over to 5% now, is now projected to be 5.5%. And as your previous guest was saying, this really is down overwhelmingly to taxation and regulation. When it comes to unemployment in particular, the minimum wage, which has gone from 50% of the average wage to 2/3 of the average wage over the course of the last few years. and the increase in national insurance for employers. Obviously, these have had a big effect on how many people employers are prepared to or can employ. And the level of regulation across the board, whether it's on net zero stuff or for DEI or all the rest of it, this is not stuff that's focused on growth, right? That's the big lie, that the government is focused on growth. It wants growth, of course. All governments want growth. But when push comes to shove, if you look at what the government actually does, what legislation is actually passing, it implicitly, at least, economic growth is not the priority. Is nowhere near the priority. The priority are things like climate change and the environment and diversity and equality and all these other things, which have their merits. But don't pretend that you're all about growth when you're quite happy to sacrifice growth for these other political goals.
1: And what I find criminal, frankly, Christopher, is, and I appreciate this is a left-wing government, so their heart's not really in it, but even allowing for that, you'd think, hang on, these people had 14 years where they were sniping from the wings. Keir Starmer was leader of the opposition for, I think, 5-6 years before he became prime minister. They had a lot of time to come up with a plan. They had a lot of time to speak to people who knew and listen to what was being said from those who were at the coalface of these problems. You might think, even allowing for their occasional Marxist instincts, that they might somewhere along the line have gone, hey, bang, and unleashed a growth package the likes of which the Western world had never seen. They arrived in numbers 10 and 11 Downing Street in July 2024 with nothing. Not a plan, not a clue. That's more than tragic. It is criminal.
4: Yeah, I mean, the previous 14 years were not exactly boom time either. Growth was very feeble.
1: Well, which is rather my point. These guys could have, they watched that happen. They could have gone, hey, we've got the answer.
4: Yeah, well, the answer was massive deregulation, but it's not really in the Labour Party's DNA to be removing things that they would consider, for example, to be workers' rights. In fact, they passed the Employment Rights Bill, which puts even more obligations on employers and is bound to further dampen unemployment. So it's unfortunately we're at a time, you know, in our history where what we need to see is the state being reduced, certainly in terms of the regulations. I'm not saying necessarily that we have to have lower taxes. I personally obviously would like lower taxes, but it is true to say that there are countries like Denmark which have a higher overall tax burden and are growing quite nicely. But contrary maybe to popular belief, these Scandinavian countries are actually much more lean and have less regulation in all sorts of areas than we do in Britain. Sweden, for example, doesn't have a minimum wage. Yeah. So we needed then and we need now deregulation. But we're not going to get it because it's not a priority for the backbenchers in particular. And what few things the government has tried to do in terms of deregulation, particularly on planning and also its welfare reforms, which are very important. A lot of those, you know, unemployment is not even including the huge number of people who are on benefits with no requirement to work. What few things that they have tried to do, because they know deep down they are necessary, they've not been allowed to do them for political reasons because the backbenchers just won't have it.
1: Spot on. Christopher, thank you. And that last, Christopher Snowden, that is head of lifestyle at the IEA, thank you to him. I think on that last point as well, the backbenchers won't have it. Labour backbenchers in particular, in this case, this we've seen it with the, as Chris just alluded to, the attempt at reforming welfare, not even really reforming welfare, just reforming the percentage of increase in welfare. Even that they couldn't stomach. These people look at businesses in the same way that the rest of us look at terrorists, as an example. They can't see, all they see is bad people, greedy people. People who want to exploit the worker. That's what they see. We've seen it with landlords. We've seen it all over the place. They are not cut out to do it. But I still, it's mysterious, isn't it? You know, Starmer had all that time going, we could win this election. Let's get the mother of all financial, economic, business-based plans set out, ready to go. And then when we arrive, July the 4th, 2024, bang, we can unleash this mama onto the entire UK and watch us grow like billio. Absolutely nothing. Nathan is in Exeter. Nathan, what have you got for us? Afternoon to you.
2: Hi, Ian. How are you doing?
1: I'm good, thanks.
2: Good. Well, I mean, for me, I think one of the biggest things that's basically happened, we're all very aware that obviously taxation has gone through the roof in the last year, and that has had a significant impact, certainly within my hairdressing salon. We've had nearly £100,000 of additional increases in 1 year.
1: Wow. How can that happen? How can that even be allowed to happen?
2: No, no, and that's exactly it. We had an original team of 28. We're now down to 22. And that's when people have left. We haven't re-employed because of the cost of employing people.
1: Of course.
2: Now, my profession has ultimately gone from being pretty much probably 50-50, self-employed versus employed.
1: Yep.
2: And it's now running at 83% self-employed, because hairdressers just can't, or hairdressing salons can't afford to employ people.
1: Yeah.
2: So this is a massive impact. So for me, one of the biggest things is VAT. Having a VAT decrease would be, I think, quite a kickstarter for the economy.
1: Sure.
2: Certainly when I go back to 2008, when it was 15% and they reduced it, I hired six people in that 1 year alone, because that extra 5% made a significant difference to the money that I could invest.
1: Of course it did.
2: In my team. And this is what's really, I think, from their perspective, is so short-sighted. They seem to think that independent businesses, basically, when they earn more money or they create more profit, they just want to spend it. They don't. All we want to do is we want to be able to earn good money that we can then invest. We can grow, we can expand, we can do all those things. That's what entrepreneurial spirit
1: is. That's what it's meant to be.
2: You know, I've had my business for nearly 30 years.
1: Wow.
2: And, you know, the point is that we've continued to grow and we want to keep growing. Nobody wants to sit still. Fact.
1: Tell me this, Nathan. What, I mean, you mentioned the 100,000 quid's worth of extra costs. What does that, we've got to be slightly brief, but what does it look like? What's that down to in particular?
2: So NI was the biggest thing, because what it did for us was reducing that threshold brought every single employee in my salon in additional tax. So that was massive. So
1: sure.
2: NI, huge. Minimum wage, huge. Again, same thing, because we're a young business. So ultimately, those increases have basically doubled. And when you look at that, that's my profit. You know, 100,000 is my profit in my business. And that's the money that we would use to invest. So huge.
1: Unbelievable.
2: And then you can look at all the other things that you spoke about earlier, energy costs, et cetera, et cetera. So they need to be pro-business, because they're going to get more reduced taxes. You're going to have higher tax receipts. Simple.
1: It is, yes, it is quite simple, isn't it, when you put it like that? And I know it still means you have to put the graft in, and you're not worried about putting the graft in, because most business owners do. Listen, Nathan, great first-time call as well. Good to speak. Thank you, and good luck with everything. And I hope there's some common sense that comes from a government or a department somewhere that actually gives some relief. And I think Nathan's story there would be replicated right across the country. If you're a small business owner, I'm sure you can probably tell a very similar story. 0344 499 1000. 10 to 2. We are expecting a speech from Assistant Chief Constable Ryan Henderson on the Belfast attack soon. So when that comes, we will bring it to you right here on Talk.
5: 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Bite-sized think chunks. Ian Collins on Talk.
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10: Still queues for the M3 southbound. Junction 3 Lightwater slowed towards 4 at Camberley. There's a lane closure still in place there for a car fire. Now, the anti-clockwise side of the M25, the off-slip to join the M11 northbound at Junction 27, still closed off. An overturned lorry there and a shed load of plywood. And around Bath and the M4, so around Junction 18, the outside lanes combed off both ways. There's ongoing barrier repairs there, causing one or two delays. I'm Jules Buckley.
7: 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Facing up to the facts. This is Talk.
1: This in from Ian, who says, lovely lunchtime show. It's quite nice to be described as a lunchtime show. That sounds really cosy. And I like it. Thank you. And it says, this 28 billion quid, this is the money that was just sort of given away to loads of wrong-uns, could have been wasted better by the MOD or the NHS or by...

0: bits in housing for foreigners and non-Brits, create an industrial strategy to make top quality British products as we did for decades and make the union flag a sign of quality, encourage young people to learn skills useful to vital infrastructure projects and trades for top quality workmanship, encourage and help small businesses, make Britain clean, spotless, neat and tidy to encourage wealthy tourists from civilised nations to come here, as they likely now do not due to mass immigration, make use of the thousands of historical and interesting places Britain has to visit by making them attractive to tourists with world-class hotels, chalets and B&Bs, and finally, all of this more or less existed once and is the fault of Labour and the Conservatives.
1: Spot on. I mean, it really is the fault of both. And you would think, again, I'm going to sound like a stuck record here, Matt, but, you know, a government might just come along. And if nothing else, they would set, you know, try to set a positive picture. And of course, the other, and what they're rubbish at doing, I mean, they haven't set a positive picture. So they're not even lying about it and saying, look, we've got, look, it's a great place to be. If you started by showing, you know, confidence is key, right? Every time, you know, we know that the enemy of growth is a lack of confidence. And once that's out there, then the whole thing takes a miserable dive south because the atmosphere responds to that. If they think no one's buying or no one's got any money, then it becomes a sort of self-fulfilling prophecy in that respect. Why don't the Labour government talk in a big... I mean, they wouldn't do it because it's not in their blood, but talk about ending the 6 million a day that is being spent on asylum hotels, to talk about having a social cohesion plan, to talk about positivity in the lifestyles of Brits. But that would be a start, right? You'd at least go, OK, there's a picture here I'm seeing.
0: Their ideology won't allow them to admit they've done anything wrong here, and they just would rather plough on and make everything worse.
1: But they had an open goal, Matt, right? They had an open goal in July 2024.
0: But when you've got some of the dumbest people to ever be at this level, you're expecting brilliant things from people who couldn't even clean up cow dung, Ian, you know?
1: Yeah.
0: These people are beyond... I know these people because they represent my area, some of them, for a decade.
1: Sure.
0: The media don't understand how stupid and talentless these people are, and they still fail to understand that.
1: It is almost beyond belief, but sadly, you know, we have kind of seen versions of this play out before. Matt, thank you very much indeed. It needs that... Look, Starmer is the last bloke in the world to be able to impart positivity. Boris Johnson could impart positivity, but he also verged too much into sort of clown shoe territory. So we took it... We liked the positive bits. I mean, he managed to get Brexit through something. He didn't particularly believe in himself, but it was useful for his credentials to become a prime minister 10 years ago. 10 years ago. But we haven't really got that sense of the adults in the room, someone who knows about what it takes, and putting all the right messages out there. Yeah, we've got your back. We're listening to people. This nonsense of people crossing the channel. Like, look, if you stop channel crossings, it's not going to salvage the UK economy. I'm not stupid, but it's sort of it's the mood music. Take that one initiative and put it alongside 30 other initiatives, and suddenly you have got a bit of a pot of money, but maybe even more than that, or at least equal to that. You've got a government that is playing on the right side, that has your back, that knows what a bright future should look like. Got to be a start, mate, hasn't it? 0344 499 1000. Lines are open. Let's get the news at 2 o'clock.
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3: A Sudanese man has been arrested after a knife attack in Belfast, which the Prime Minister has called sickening. Appeals for calm have been made after a man in his 40s suffered face, neck and back injuries in the incident last night. In Parliament, DUP leader Gavin Robinson said video of the suspected attempted murder being shared online cannot be unseen.

0: This needs to be a time for honesty and openness and truth. Will he confirm that he and his government recognise that uncontrolled immigration needs to end? Will he confirm that the government needs to reassure and protect our population who for too long have had their concerns ignored?
1: Kemi Badenoch says a series of tragedies could have been stopped if authorities had not been scared of being called racist. The Tory leader claims officials have been silenced by strict equality rules, which she says her party would scrap. But John Wadham, a former director of the Equality and Human Rights Commission, says that's not how the rules work.
2: It doesn't mean that anybody can force a local authority to take a particular action. So all it's asking of public sector bodies is think about whether the decision you're going to make, the policy you're introducing, is going to have a disproportionate impact on any of those groups.
1: A 14-year-old girl has been arrested after two teenagers and a teacher were injured in a knife incident at a school in Manchester. It happened in Blakely this morning. An electrician who stabbed a judge's daughter to death before blowing up their home in a gas explosion has been jailed for at least 23 years. Clifton George killed Annabel Rook in East London last June after she wanted to end their 10-year relationship. A man who grabbed a woman's hair on a train and asked, "Can I kiss you?" has been spared jail in the first conviction for sex-based harassment. 44-year-old David Strood from Kent was already on bail for stalking at the time. That's the latest.
3: Talk. News. Update.
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7: And good afternoon. Yes, welcome back, home of Common Sense. Lots to get through, of course, awaiting a speech from the Assistant Chief Constable Ryan Henderson on the Belfast attack. We know a Sudanese male has been arrested on suspicion of attempted murder after a man was viciously attacked with a knife last night in Belfast. The moving images of it all over the internet, of course, are harrowing, and I wouldn't advise anybody who's considering looking at that. The victim has been left with significant injuries to his face, neck and back. His condition described as serious. So when we hear from the Assistant Chief Constable, we'll bring you that here on Talk. Also this afternoon, one of the most highly respected business organisations, the CBI, has warned that around 200,000 more Brits are on track to lose their jobs and the UK economic pace will slow right down. I thought this government were all about growth. Do you remember? They told us all about the growth, all about the growth. Apparently not. How do we get the British economy actually moving? And that secret government report, not so secret any longer, that has revealed that terrorists, hostile states and criminal gangs have received more than £28 billion of taxpayers' money, with billions going to organised crime and millions flowing to Russia and Islamic State. I mean, this is beyond satire, kids. Those responsible, of course, remain completely unpunished. I don't know who was doing the job back then. What I do know is that during COVID, like, the amount of money that was dished out willy-nilly, good Lord, there was almost no criteria. 0344 499 1000. This comes in from Trevor in Harrow, who says, "What do you mean Labour didn't have a plan? Both Starmer and Reeves said they had plans in place and they were fully costed." That was a great phrase they used to lean on, didn't they? Fully costed. Fully costed. Fully costed. What a joke, says Trevor. They could start by making it illegal to send benefits abroad. Should only be spent in the UK, not for other family members in foreign countries. And if you took, I know I've said this before, we often hear when you say, well, what about that area? You could save some money there. And the government's answer, the stock answer, is usually, well, it sounds like a lot of money. It's, you know, £2.5 million. It's not actually a lot of money. 20 million in the grander scale is not a lot of money. But if you took if you investigated every kind of avenue of ineptitude from a government, and looked into, within that avenue, you found 36 different facets of ineptitude, all costing the economy quite a lot of money. So individually, it's only a couple of million. Add it all together, throw it together, then add it to all the other avenues of ineptitude that I just mentioned, and you've probably got yourself a fair few billion pounds that you could play with. Plus, you've got a more efficient system. Plus, we have a bit more faith in our government who are doing things properly. I mean, the amount of money that is lost through crazy programs, initiatives, ideas, trials, pilots, goodness knows what, is extraordinary. Well, on that note, let's have a little look at what was going on here. 28 billion quid is an awful lot of money. We can all, of course, agree on that. Taxpayers' money handed to gangsters, terrorists, hostile foreign states, according to this bombshell secret government dossier. Part of that staggering sum came from COVID relief loans. Well, who would have thought it? Don't worry, if you're a business, we will give you this money. How hard is it? Fill out this form. And the money shall be forthcoming, my child. Let's speak with Jonathan Hall, KC, independent reviewer of terrorism legislation. Jonathan, good afternoon to you. Look, I know lawyers are all stinking rich and ordinarily you spend your days in Barbados, but it's nothing compared to these guys. I mean, there's no other way to slice this. This is an awful lot of money.
8: It's a huge amount of money. And I just wonder whether we fail to think like an adversary. I mean, I'm a hard-bitten cynic. Once I've got out of my bar full of gold coins as a very well-paid lawyer, I do think a bit like, what's the enemy going to do? And I think that sort of thinking, that what some people call red team thinking, was absent from the scene. It was easier, I suspect, to hand out money without too much vetting.
7: Yes.
8: They felt there was a need to hand out huge amounts of money. They probably said to themselves, if we create a system where we have to go to each individual person and vet them to the ninth degree, that will cost a lot of money as well. But the net effect, I mean, the report in The Telegraph is a very, very good report. And coming from Tom Keating of RUSI, I take it very seriously indeed. We are handing money over to people who hate us.
7: Yes. And it's extraordinary, of course, isn't it? I think you're absolutely spot on, Jonathan, about the kind of belief system in government. And the more we, certainly when you think of the COVID period, this extraordinary decision to close an economy down, essentially, while spending more money than you ever spent before. I mean, what a surprise that that's ended in tears. So there was that. And the more people you speak to on this, you speak to those that worked in government, they will tell you it was like headless chicken central over there. And it was, as you correctly say, it's much easier to say, look, what are we going to do? Try and argue every case. Give the money out. We'll get to the tough answers afterwards. Well, these are now the times of tough answers, and the figure we're looking at is 28 billion quid, and that's just what we know about.
8: Yeah, I mean, let's not be naive about it. If money is available and it's going to be made by criminals, isn't it?
7: Yeah.
8: And some of those criminals are quite capable, and they will think very effectively. When I was working as a sort of normal barrister, I did this thing called missing trade intra-community fraud, which sounds boring, but was billions of pounds worth.
7: Wow.
8: Of money that people were taking from mobile phone circulation. And in 2019, so I mean, going back before COVID, there was evidence this was going to terrorist organisations. If you think, I mean, to some extent, we may have thought, well, terrorism these days is about some guy with a knife killing someone. I mean, terrible to say that in the context of what's happened in Belfast, but or with a van. So maybe there's a risk of deprioritising these big financial investigations. But of course, on the other hand, if you're a big terrorist organisation like Hamas or Hezbollah, yeah, and you've got a controlled territory, you've got an insatiable need for money. So,
7: well, I was going to mention that to you because, you know, this word terrorism is a huge word and it covers all sorts of bases. It's not just about buying bombs and guns, of course. It's these people are essentially running the equivalents of businesses.
8: Yeah, I agree. But if you think about it, if you're sitting in MI5 or counterterrorism police, you're thinking about what's the next most dangerous attack that's about to happen. And if you're being told, and it appears to be the case, that the most attacks coming from lone actors, you're probably going to deprioritize some of these major financial investigations. There was one recently, a couple of years ago, there was an arts dealer who was selling valuable paintings to a Hezbollah financier. He got potted and convicted, and that's a good thing. But you can see why in the order of things it may have gone down. Now, of course, we're talking about a lot more risk to national security. We're talking about state groups as well. Yeah. And it's inevitable that states who are very capable at thinking about what will hurt the UK will be dipping their hands into our money if they can.
7: Do you ever, I mean, just a final point, Jonathan, I'm sure it's not lost on you. You're a lawyer, you're a very senior lawyer, you know your terrain and your turf, you've been out around the block quite a bit. There was a time, I suppose we've all done this, where you look at governments and you tend to think of whatever colour, these are the people that know stuff we don't know. They you know, I don't mean literally they've got secret files. Of course, there's some of that. I just mean an inner wisdom, a kind of sage-like character, the likes of which even a senior lawyer or a very attractive, successful radio presenter like me, it eludes us. You know, we just they have a completely different layer in their DNA that makes them brilliant. And it's only after a few years of being a fully-fledged adult you begin to realise that's actually not true. These are people a bit like us. In fact, they probably know less than us in so many respects. We have a curious, unforgiving faith in our system.
8: Yes, I think I would agree entirely with that. But I would also add to that, don't believe in the conspiracy theory. Generally, it's a cock-up. Generally, it's a failure of analysis. People using woolly language like issues or concerns, rather than spelling it out. This person has carried out an attack. This person is a dangerous terrorist. This person's got it. So I think precision with language is important. The other thing I'll just add to this is that in government, you've got lots of different departments. You've got the departments that I work with, which you might call the sort of security-minded departments, like the Home Office. Mm. But then you've got other departments which you might call sort of civilian departments, like education and health. I think what we begin to realise is that those civilian departments actually are in the front line as well.
7: Yeah.
8: Because they're giving out the money that can be used against us.
7: That's a very good point. Finally, Jonathan, I'm bound to ask you this. We know, and you alluded to it at the beginning, this horrendous attack in Belfast. Of course, an arrest has been made. There is no suggestion as we sit here at 12 minutes after two that this is a terrorist attack. But run through, if you could, just briefly, what will be happening now? Because for those who've seen this video, and I wouldn't advise anybody to look at it, it's pretty darn bleak. It's almost up there as one of the worst things you could really look at. So the motives and all the rest of it yet to be established. What will police be doing? And obviously this is a sensitive area because of its history. Yeah. What's the protocol in terms of the background as we speak? What's going on?
8: They'll be looking for electronic media. I mean, that's often the repository. Has someone been saying something on their phone? Have they issued, a manifesto? Now, the really interesting thing here, if I can just add this, it really interests me that no one is really talking about terrorism in relation to this case. And that suggests to me that after Southport, the public have now priced in the possibility of non-ideological violence. And I don't know, maybe it will turn out to be some Al-Qaeda guy. I don't know. But that's really interesting to me. And I think that the public has probably shifted a bit. And they've understood something which the police have also seen, which is people are now using violence for other reasons, maybe simply because they're obsessed with violence. I think that's quite interesting. But behind the scenes, they'll be looking at, who is he, devices, etc. But devices tend to be the really important one.
7: Yeah. Yes, I guess that's almost the gold standard evidence these days, isn't it, in terms of the tracing your footprint, where you've been, who you're talking to, etc.
8: Well, exactly. And typically people who are terrorists will have terrorist manuals on there or encouraging material. If they've gone down the online rabbit hole, there'll be plenty of indications about what they've become obsessed about. But yeah. I mean, that's all speculation. I've got no idea in relation to this case.
7: Well, we'll see. We are awaiting a comment from the Assistant Chief Constable. Meantime, Jonathan, thank you, sir, for your time. Really good to speak. Jonathan Hall, KC, independent reviewer of terrorism legislation, talking initially there about something completely different, but interesting to see how this pans out. Terrorists or those commit acts of, we get into that sort of definition of what is terrorism. And of course, it will always be argued that attacks of such horrendous violence, there is a terrorist component to it. But terrorists as in affiliation to a group or a campaign or a political endeavour in some respects is how we tend to see terrorism. And I think what Jonathan just said there was interesting. We are seeing, and this is not just peculiar in this country, but elsewhere, people carrying out acts that could be seen as terror. That's the sort of thing that you would see ISIS carry out. But actually are not affiliated to any kind of cause. It's a sort of an inner barbarism where that's now become... the American school shooters are often described in that kind of way, although I think it's slightly misplaced in some respects. But you're not representing either a faith or a certain religious ideology or some other political group or organisation. You are just lethal and angry, and you don't much care what happens to you. That's a very tricky combination to try and deal with, and we are perhaps seeing more of that. If you look at Southport and the kind of stuff he had going on, yeah, I think he had an Al-Qaeda training manual. He also had a disproportionate collection of school shooting videos, which was another area of fascination, almost any form of violence. 0344 499 1000. But we await that statement from the police. Let's talk to Richard on this point down there in London. Richard, what have you got for us? What are your thoughts?
9: Hey, always good to speak to you. I mean, it's a couple of things occurred to me. I mean, it's Vance got some criticism yesterday for what he said over the weekend. But I think the problem is, as the events today just seem to show us, is that actually the problem here is that the truth hurts. And we do have serious problems. I think we've known this for some time. Yeah. You and I have discussed this. It's interesting that the ICSC organisation has called for a statutory inquiry into what happened after the Henry Nowak case. And I think that's obviously that they've made the point that Sikhs have been subjected to assaults over the last week or so.
7: As a result of this, yeah.
9: And I think that the thing here, Ian, I think the failure from the politicians and actually from people like Dan Hodges, who really yesterday just sort of laid into Vance, is that 2 years ago, actually, Kemi Badenoch actually made the right call after Southport by saying that we needed some sort of we need a commission or an inquiry into integration. Now she didn't make that call. She's not made that call recently, and frankly, no one else has either. But this is becoming more and more urgent.
7: But what do we? I know this is an uncomfortable question for some people because there is a view that, like, you know, if you've come from particularly what are commonly called third world countries, and you come to this country, then the suggestion is that you have different standards. Your idea of what is okay are so distinctly different that they become rather dangerous. And your propensity to violence, if you're already a violent person, will accelerate greater than somebody who's not from that part of it. That's broadly what you might call the stereotype or whatever you like. But then how do we deal with that? Because, like, the Sikh guy was British-born. I don't know whereabouts his family originate from, but does that mean... I mean, the only way you'd legislate for all of this is that no one was ever allowed to live here from another country.
9: What someone like Vance is saying is that Britain is having the sorts of problems that, for instance, Poland is not having, because we've had decades of politicians from the left effectively in trying to make a new country. It's inconceivable in somewhere like Poland, for instance, that you'd have a Human Rights Act where people could literally rock up and the courts inside the country are always on the side of the person trying to get into Poland. I mean, that's completely inconceivable. It's inconceivable in most Eastern European countries.
7: But there would be rules that Poland would have to go by because they're part of the EU, so they are governed to some degree by some of the stuff we're governed by.
9: Well, clearly not to the same... I think you can see what I'm driving at. What I'm driving at here is that we have had a move from the left in order to create a different sort of society. I think this creates tensions. I'm just wondering, obviously, we've seen these awful events today, that we're not too far from a sort of tinderbox situation. And, of course, the thing is, whenever you start talking about this, people start saying, oh, you're dividing us, etc., etc. But the reality is, the division has come from the politicians who have worked systematically
7: to try and
9: make a new country. And I think the important thing is, obviously we can't turn the clock back, but I think we need to just, frankly, Ian, own up to just how difficult these questions are going to be, because, I mean, we have a political party, we have the left. They have created this. In a way, the idea that they're sort of getting on a high horse saying, oh, you mustn't say anything, you're dividing us. No, the divisions have come entirely from them.
7: Yes, they've created this division, and the idea that pecking order of immigration to some of those politicians is completely not just offensive. I mean, it's almost criminal that you'd make that suggestion. That's how they would say it. Richard, I've got to move just because of time, but a really thought-provoking set of points from Richard down in London. Your thoughts on that? 0344 499 1000. Our lines are open. Lots more still to come. That press conference was certainly a speech from Assistant Chief Constable Ryan Henderson on the Belfast attack is imminent. In fact, I think we can cross now and hear the latest.
10: To intervene and help the injured man. Our position is to provide as much verified information to the public as possible as our investigation continues. This is what we know so far. The incident happened in the Kennard Avenue area on Monday the 8th of June at around 10:30 p.m. Officers arrived at the scene within minutes of the report to detain and arrest the suspect and to administer first aid. Colleagues from Northern Ireland Ambulance Service attended a short time later. Injuries to his eyes and serious slash wound injuries to his back and face. The suspect, a man in his 30s, who we now understand to be Sudanese, was arrested at the scene on suspicion of attempted murder. He is in custody, and at this time we are not seeking anyone else in connection with the investigation. And what is believed to be a kitchen knife was recovered at the scene. I share the public's revulsion over the brutal nature of this attack, which has created concern not only here in Northern Ireland, but much further afield. And I understand also that there will be questions regarding the nature of the attack. Throughout today, we've been liaising with senior counter-terrorism partners. At this stage, we have no information to suggest that this was a terrorist-related incident. However, I must stress, we are still at the early stages of our investigation. This brutal attack has sent shockwaves through our communities, and I want to reassure all of our communities, your safety is our priority. And we're currently engaging with local representatives and residents to provide reassurance and support. That is why today the public can expect to see an increased police presence across Northern Ireland this evening and in the coming days to help support, reassure and keep all of our communities safe. We understand that there's considerable posting on social media and people have real questions and real concerns, but we'd ask the public to be very mindful of what they share online. By sharing footage, this could risk causing further trauma to the injured man's loved ones and may impact upon the ongoing investigation. So I would urge caution and ask that people do not share the videos and images that they may have seen circulating. We're also aware of calls this evening for protest activity across Northern Ireland and continue to monitor that situation accordingly. I understand that last night's attempted murder will leave people feeling a range of emotions from fear to anger. Our officers have a role to facilitate and accommodate peaceful protest. Everyone in Northern Ireland will, however, sadly remember the disorder which took place over the last 2 years. No one needs to see a repeat of this. This only causes damage to local communities, and unfortunately young people often get caught up in that disorder. So I appeal for calm and the safety of all of our communities in response to this. All of our focus must be on the criminal justice investigation. We have one individual arrested going through that process, and anything else should not distract us from that important work. Finally, but really importantly, I recognise at a difficult time like this, the public will be looking to us and to me for answers, information and reassurance. I and my teams are committed that as best we can during this fast-time investigation to provide clear, factual and accurate information to all our communities across Northern Ireland. And we'll continue to provide updates across the course of today and tomorrow. I'm very happy to take some questions at this point.
11: There's been a lot of speculation online in terms of clarity.
7: We will, of course, bring you more details, but that was the Assistant Chief Constable Ryan Henderson talking about the Belfast attack. And when I say more details, if there is any update on the condition of the person who was demonstrably and brutally attacked, we will, of course, update you on that and the status of the investigation. At the moment, someone's been arrested on suspicion of attempted murder. If that changes, of course, you'll hear it here. I thought what was interesting as well about people not sharing stuff online, we just live in that world. I said it earlier, didn't I, that the dark world, what was used to be called the dark web, is just now the web. It's just now the internet. People share this stuff. I mean, I in an ideal world, I'd stick you in jail for sharing a video like that. I don't know why you would want to. I don't know what you gain from it other than going, look, I've got it. Look, see, look, this came from me. I got it there first. There's about 30,000 shares of that one video out there. And so many people would have died. I don't know what would make someone do that, but that's the curious world we live in. But, of course, calm, as was said there by Ryan Henderson, is key, and we hope people in the area adhere to that. 27 minutes after two, this is Talk.
6: 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Ian Collins on Talk.
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20: There's queues in Northumberland and East Hartford. The southbound A189's closed for investigation work. You can't get through between the Three Horseshoes roundabout and the A19 at the Moore Far roundabout there. The northbound side also closed from the Moore Far roundabout up towards the junction by Front Street. Elsewhere, anti-clock M25, the off-slip to join the M11 northbound, that's still closed. And the M4 westbound busy after Swindon West Junction 16 following an earlier vehicle fire. I'm Jules Buckley.
6: Turn on, tune in, speak out. A double dose of reality across the UK, the home of common sense. This is Talk.
7: It is Talk. Let's go to Mark down in Kent, back to Belfast. Mark, good afternoon to you.
21: Hello, afternoon.
7: What are your thoughts?
21: Well, it's just about you saying sharing videos online.
7: Yeah.
21: You've got to remember that this stuff has been under control for however long. So we would never have known about Henry Nowak's case. We would never have known about various other things. So this.
7: We would have absolutely known about the Henry Nowak case.
21: We would never have known that. And you
7: no, it was in it. It was a public court case. And
21: a public court case.
7: We don't know about it because of social media.
21: This crime happened 6 months ago.
7: Yes, and there's been a court case since.
21: Yes, exactly.
7: But we don't know about the case because of social media.
21: What I'm saying is it's brought to our attention. I know this because I was a mainstream media follower up to a year ago.
7: Yeah.
21: Okay? And you spend the time reading about Katie Price's face and not actually what's going on.
7: Well, I don't, but yes, I appreciate that some do.
21: Yeah, in the papers, they do. That's what they're telling you. They're not actually what's going on. They've got a vendetta against X, and I think part...
7: Well, I don't think they've got a vendetta against it. You know, X is X. It breaks every rule in the book. It says there's things on X that I couldn't say on air.
21: Yes, yes.
7: But I would end up in court.
21: Exactly, yeah.
7: So you're saying that's a good thing that our news is delivered in this kind of sort of scatty kind of fashion?
21: Not all of it. AI and stuff like that, you know, it's all what's fake, you don't know. So not all of it, no. However, what it does do is it's awakening the public because we have been hidden from this for years.
7: What's been hidden from you?
21: Ian, you've seen some of the crimes that go on. You've seen some of the things that go on around the UK that we would never even know.
7: Of course there are cases. I mean, what social media has done is it's expanded the pool of people reporting stuff. Yeah, I get that. Now, that's not because the mainstream media are hiding it. I mean, every single day you could look at a local newspaper and there's a murder somewhere that just didn't make the national news. I work in news. I don't know why that is. It's not because there's a conspiracy.
21: No, not because there's a conspiracy.
7: There's just too many crimes out there to report.
21: Yes, and seeing people like yourselves are governed by what you can say.
7: Well, only governed in the sense that we live in a civilised, intelligent world where you don't want to get in the way of a court case. So when somebody says, oh, look, this bloke, here he is, he did it, he definitely did it, you know, and I bet he's done loads of other stuff as well. I'm a reasonably intelligent bloke. I wouldn't, not only could I not say that, I wouldn't want to say that.
21: No, exactly. But as the general public, we were being kept completely in the dark about lots of these crimes going on.
7: And well, I don't understand how you were kept in the dark.
21: What social media does, right? So, yes, you might read the paper, you might read about one murder that happened. What social media does is it tells you about the other six murders that happened around the corner.
7: Well, sometimes it does, yeah, and sometimes that news will be out there, but that's not because it's been hidden. That's just because there's so much crime, you couldn't report every single one of them.
21: Yes, all right. So what about this £28 million report that the police have kept wanting? Yeah, so how much stuff is the government and things keep being suppressed?
7: That story was broken in the Telegraph newspaper.
21: And, yes, yeah, yeah. But
7: mainstream media, proper journalism in action. You know, you won't get proper journalism on X.
21: What I'm saying is more things are coming out, more people are allowed to can see and join up with dots, more people can see what's being hidden. The government are being...
7: But it's not being... Nothing's being hidden, Mark. That's the point.
21: The government are being forced to come out and do statements through things that they would never be telling us otherwise.
7: Well, that's usually to try and quell someone rioting. That's not because of X. All X has done is facilitate more anger, misinformation, and therefore governments and police officers have been forced to make statements to try and stop half-wits mobilising and kicking off and killing even more people.
21: But it's not always true, is it? Because people will put posts of protest, for instance, that you'll get one thing out of a mainstream media and you'll get another narrative from the people that were there that filmed it, that posted videos.
7: You'll get a view of it, yes. But, I mean, the mainstream media will generally, I mean, there are exceptions, generally speaking, report it objectively.
21: Not everything.
7: Well, I did say there are exceptions.
21: There's reporting bans that go on cases, et cetera, et cetera, et cetera.
7: There's not reporting bans. There's only judicial directives. Sorry?
21: Because there was a... Tommy Robinson before went to prison, I believe, because he went to a...
7: Yes, because that's a live court case.
21: I'm saying...
7: You can't report on a live court case. And if you do, you should go to jail for 150 years.
21: Maybe so, but the rest of the public would never have even known about that because you can't report on it.
7: Well, they would have known about that because it was a public court case. It was being reported on. I mean, that's a case of you're falling for the very thing that you're accusing people in the mainstream who watch the mainstream media of falling for. Listen, Mark, it's lovely to chat and I love this conversation. We could talk about it even more. And by the way, and thank you for your call, Mark and Ken. By the way, I've never suggested that, I've said this all along, social media is your best friend for a news story for about the first 10 seconds of the news story, because it's usually someone who's seen something, clocked it, either filmed it or reported it. But after that, it's Wild West. The speculation runs rife. Look at here's the person. The person is named. The person is, and it's not them. It's somebody else. There's a poor person who lives down the road who's got to move house because somebody has named them. It's nothing to do with them because there's no rules and regs. You know, leave the reporting to the grown-ups is usually the thing, whether they're on social media or not. 0344 499 1000.
0: The faculty of common sense. This is Talk.
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7: I will come to some of the responses to Mark, our last caller, by the way, who I thoroughly enjoyed talking to, because it is arguably, and you might not think this from just a brief conversation that he and I had, from two slightly different perspectives, not completely in disagreement all over the show, but I happen to think it's one of the most urgent debates that is around us right now. I think it is the difference between living in a civilised world and a wild west that we're talking about. And I'm not describing mainstream media versus non-mainstream media. I'm just talking about a more general picture of the digital world. But I'll come back to that, because I just want to look at this story as well. Half of all graduates are earning less than the average national wage 5 years after leaving university, while students racking up £50,000 of debt for degrees that often lead nowhere. Have Britain's universities become little more than a debt trap? We have talked around this subject many times. Here's what appears to be some firm data on this. Martin Birchall is Managing Director of High Flyers Research and editor of the Times Top 100 Graduate Employers Guide. Martin, afternoon to you. I mean, it's sort of, there's a little bit of this of tell us something we didn't know, right? I mean, I say that kindly to journalists who do the work. I'm talking about the plight, if you like, of being a student these days. It's fraught with danger. Landmines all over the place.
28: You bet. Good afternoon, Ian. Yes, we've been researching the graduate job market now for over 30 years. And when we started, the number of school leavers who went on to university was around 1 in 5. Now, of course, half of all sixth formers choose to go on to university. So the supply of graduates, the number of students at university, that has gone through the roof over those last 3 decades, literally more than doubled in that time. And it means that there simply aren't enough graduate jobs to go around. Employment hasn't kept pace with that. I mean, we've tracked how many vacancies are available for graduates. We think there's about 400,000 UK graduates coming out of university this summer. We're struggling to find even 180,000 graduate-level positions for them. So less than half are going to get a graduate job at the end of their studies. And as you quite rightly said, upwards of £50,000 worth of debt for many students. And we just interviewed 15,500 students who are graduating this summer. On average, their parents have paid £19,000 per student to keep them at university in addition to their debts. Wow. So for a three-year course, it's not unusual now to be costing around £60,000.
7: So we are forced to ask some obvious questions, I suppose, at the end of this, Martin. I mean, how? What does the data say in terms of was it all worth it?
28: Okay, so there's two ways of looking at it. We check to see from our national survey, we look at how final year students are doing just before they leave university. We know that this cohort, so for the class of 26, they've worked harder than any previous generation in terms of job hunting, preparing for employment, engaging with employers during their time at university, making lots of applications. They've got full CVs with lots of work experience and other skills. But we questioned them about 12 weeks before graduation, and only a quarter had received a job offer. So it's the second lowest proportion we've seen. The only year that was worse was 2021, which of course was in the worst of the pandemic. So I think what we're really looking at here is, does it make sense to run up that level of debt, to put all of that time and effort into a university degree? And the reality is, yes, for some people it works out incredibly well, but it isn't a decision that anybody should take lightly. And there are plenty of other alternatives, but they're not well publicised either at school or college.
7: Sure.
28: So it could be an apprenticeship, it could be a degree apprenticeship, ways into employment, and perhaps most relevantly, earn as you learn. So a degree apprenticeship, for example, you know, you'll be earning upwards of £100,000 over a four-year experience with a guaranteed job at the end. A very different outcome to a traditional university experience.
7: And yet, despite all of this, and you know, we've known about the, you know, the expensive nature of university. It's interesting to get this sort of extended data on it as well. But universities still have queues of students that want to go to them. I know there are some areas where there's perhaps those that administer the entrance exams and the like at universities might be, you know, panicking a bit, thinking the numbers are down. But there's plenty of fraught students out there, scared witless that they're not going to get into the one they want, and they've got their second choice and their third choice. And, you know, it appears there's a lot of people signing up for this course and that. So there's no shortage of people that still want to take this risk.
28: No, you're absolutely right. But the university experience is incredibly broad. So at the very top end, yes, places are highly, highly competitive. It's not unusual to need 3 A-stars or even higher for certain courses. But at the opposite end, there's 50,000 students a year who get into university with a single E grade at A level. So we've gone from a system where you had to earn your place perhaps 20 or 30 years ago to a system now where there is a place for everyone, as long as you can find where you are in that system.
7: Yeah.
28: Whether that then leads to a positive employment outcome at the end really depends on the course you've chosen and the reason you go into it. I mean, we know that 5 out of 6 school leavers don't know what they want to do for their subsequent career.
7: Wow.
28: So going to university can be a really smart decision.
7: Sure.
28: 3 or 4 years to try different things out, work out who they are, and perhaps build up some work experience to give them a clue as to the sort of jobs they're aiming for. But at the end of that experience, at the moment at least, there just aren't enough jobs to go.
7: Indeed. Martin, great to have you on. Thank you. Martin Birchall, Managing Director of High Flyers Research and Editor of the Times Top 100 Graduates Employers Guide. Thank you to him. It's a costly exercise, but, you know, it's a step still a shedload of school leavers want to take. And you think, is it about the experience of going? It's so automatic now to go, I'm going to university. Finish school, go to university. It's the only option. Because some places, even if I don't know what job I'm going to do, won't even interview me unless I've been to university. It's interesting, when we spoke to Mark a second ago, one thing Finn, our producer, and myself were just discussing, there's always going to be the usual bingo card onslaught from the great uninformed, or people who just don't listen to a conversation. I'll start with, I've got a couple here. Oh, Philip J. You should know better than this, mate. Ian Collins said the mainstream media always reports objectively. I actually said the opposite to that. I said they mostly support objectively. They don't always get it right. I think that's a reasonable assessment. You know, working in this industry, I have got a little bit of an in. This one from Winston. This is a belter. Ian Collins really isn't a fan of X. Not a flipping football team, mate. It's a place purporting to tell the truth. I just heard him say that the mainstream media do not cover up migrant murders. Not specifically. We were talking about news, covering up news. And in particular, he mentioned Henry Novak, that we wouldn't have heard. Our last caller said we wouldn't have heard about that had it not been for... No, that's simply not true. It was reported throughout. It gained real traction when people began to realise the content of the court case. Winston says, Collins is defending the establishment media because he's also an establishment shill. Ah, Winston discovered the word shill in the last couple of years. Talk TV as a whole is. What a milquetoast knobhead. How very dare you. There's nothing milquetoast about me. Is that the white word? Milquetoast? I stand to be corrected, Winsty. Maybe that is something that I'm not aware of. Could be that. It means you're very timid, meek or unassertive. It's a great word. I was never familiar with it. There you go. Little Winsty has taught us something there. A couple of people, Jimbo, Horatio and others, are making the point, and this is what's wrong with this conversation. I have no idea. Even if you believed that the mainstream media was dead and biased and covering stuff up, okay. I genuinely, I've worked in this industry for a long time, across the board. I've had dalliances in different companies. I know how a newsroom works. I know what journalism looks like. And I know what happens in terms of a royal rollicking if you get it wrong, if you try to cover something up, or all of that stuff. I also appreciate that sometimes it does go wrong. On the grander scale of God knows how many decades of newsprint and broadcast, if you had to try and hypothecate the number of where stories have deliberately been covered up by the media, as distinct from something that might be withheld by a court case so as to protect potentially a future court case. See, Twitter doesn't know any of that stuff. That's a very different point. So even if you said, yeah, mainstream media scum, fine. Okay, that's fine. It's a bizarre thing to say, but it's fine. Are you really telling me that Twitter is where the truth is? When the whole point of Twitter is pretty much opinion-based. Surely no one would go to Twitter for their news. So a couple of people have made the point. I just made reference to the names there. And I'm going to say this because it's in context of this conversation. If it wasn't for social media, we wouldn't have seen the attempted beheading of somebody, which you're calling a stabbing. Right, that is why we have court cases, love. That's why we have court cases. It's not for the media can talk so far about it. I don't know why you'd need to know that information. That's all we have. Should we just do it? These are the same people that got really evangelical about keeping juries. David Lammy is going to get rid of our juries. Outrageous. We have a system. It's historic. It's gone on for decades. If you want to protect that system, if you want to protect all that goes with it and not start deciding that everyone is an armchair journalist, everyone who calls themselves a citizen journalist, which is cute, another way of saying not a journalist, anyone who wants to do that, fine. But don't simultaneously bang on about juries disappearing because you are partly responsible. You know, it doesn't take very much these days for a good lawyer to get a case cancelled because social media has already released so much information about the accused. They've trodden over all of the information that on any other previous decade would have been, it just wouldn't have been out there in the public domain. And the reason it's not out in the public domain is to protect the authenticity of the flipping law. It's not because it's a secret. It's not because someone doesn't want you to know. This stuff comes out in the end. I get it. Laws change. Expectations change. And sometimes politicians and journalists have to catch up with that. But please don't anyone tell me that the bastion of truth, accuracy, authenticity in cases such as this is Twitter because some bloke posted a video. I mean, seriously? It's by the way, it's the headline on all media outlets right now. There is a process that journalists go through that social media simply doesn't have to. And if you like your news that way, that's great. But enjoy the misinformation, because you'll find much more of it than you would ever find over there in what's laughingly called the mainstream media, which is another way of saying the media. Let's go to Steve in Swansea. Back to Belfast, Steve. Good afternoon to you.
1: Hi, Ian. Great show.
7: Thank you.
1: Yeah, so basically, it's an observation on the reason for posting the video. So you'll have people from one side who will post the video to stir up protesters. They want people to... It's a trigger.
7: I mean, there's one good reason why social media is clearly a bit of a danger, right?
1: Yeah. And then you'll have the people on the other side, whether it's a Muslim thing or not, that you could have people saying, look what you could do, you know, have a look at this video. Mm. And there will be crazies on that side who'll think, oh, yeah, I could do that. And on X as well, you're so right, because I tell you what, the Iran thing lately, if you believed everything you saw on X, you would think that Iran had sunk every American ship. They'd blown planes out of the skies because they were posting fake videos.
7: They were telling us that, yeah.
1: It was crazy, the amount of it. I mean, some of them weren't even real videos. Some of them were videos of, you know, sort of whatever version of Afterburner is. And it wasn't even remotely real, but...
7: Yeah,
1: these X people are just posting it like crazy.
7: Well, I think the bit that bothers me, I think, more than anything, is this case in Belfast will be, you know, if you had the capability to spend the next 3 hours looking at all the different variants of that story, you'll probably find there's already about 1,000 different interpretations of who the person is, what they did, what their motive was, where they come from, how they got here, what their name is. Now, if that's how people like their media, then fine. Now, I wouldn't be allowed to do that because we have certain restrictions that stop you just randomly naming somebody without checking it. You might want to check it.
1: Yeah, not only that, but with AI these days, you can even doctor that to make it look... It's so crazy.
7: Yeah.
1: You would not... I would not go to X for any of my news.
7: No, as I said before, it can be, and there's been cases, and I'm not disputing the fact that mainstream media also post on social media, of course, and there's been cases where mainstream media has been the first place you might have initially seen a news story, not because social media is like almost like one entity is a genius. It's just because if you happen to be in the street and you see an alien land in the high street and you whip out your phone and you might post it onto Facebook or Twitter, then sure, you've got there before they managed to send Fiona Bruce down there. That's fine.
1: Yeah.
7: That doesn't mean you're better than Fiona Bruce. It's just that you have an avenue to be able to post it. What happens next, of course, is where it becomes really interesting. Listen, it's a great call, Steve. Love talking. Thank you. A bit of a counter to Mark, our previous caller, but it all feeds into the same thing. Is that where you get your news? Or do you do it across the board? I think most people do a bit of that, don't they? You're dipping around in different places to look for news. 0344 499 1000. This is Talk.
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6: The traffic on the M6 northbound is currently being held from Ashton in Makerfield, Junction 24, heading towards Bryn at Junction 25. A collision there is causing queues, so traffic now moving at the moment. Somerset M5 northbound, Taunton to Bridgewater, Junction 25 to 24. Still a lane closed following an earlier vehicle fire there, still causing delays. And the M25 anti-clock, the off-slip to join the M11 northbound, still closed and queuing an overturned lorry there. And a shed load.
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0: 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Talk it. 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
1: We're back on the phones in just a couple of moments. 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We've got the voice of doom, of course. Mystery voice, day 11, 12, 12, day 12. Mystery voice, day 12. Very simple. It's a voice. You've got to guess who it is. It's gone on for 11 days. This is the 12th. It's a politician. It's always a politician. Politically connected, male or female, young, old, dead or alive, left wing or right wing. Very simply, who is this?
2: In how we think about...
1: Let's hear that again.
2: In how we think about...
1: It's quite brutal, it's short, and I reckon it could run for months, this one. One more time.
2: In how we think about...
1: If you know who that is, 87222. That's 87222. Let's go to Jill in Cornwall. What have you got for us, Jill? Good afternoon.
3: Good afternoon to you. Well, it's just all these problems of all these people being stabbed or jumped on and finding out that the person who committed the crime is Sudanese, I think it said. My concern is I'm getting past the point of thinking that illegal means we're going to have problems. It seems it doesn't matter whether they live legally in this country or they've come in illegally. The problem that we have is the culture that these people grow with. Whether they bring it in or whether it is something that they grow up with, the culture seems to be the problem more so than maybe whether or not they're legal.
1: Yeah.
3: And that's my concern, the fact that we're now having a situation where people will turn around and say, oh, well, it's all right, he was born here, he said, but he's still committing crimes that the people who live in this country, the culture of the people in this country, says that they wouldn't do that sort of thing. And that's my concern.
1: Yeah. I mean, that's going to become the debate, isn't it? And it's a case of how do you keep something so, you know, horrendous and horrific that has been viewed by everybody? How do you keep that into a kind of calm context? I totally get why people would lose their minds over this, why people are angry. We should all be angry about that. Do we await, though, for further details before we get angry? And it's... They're the kind of nuances between this whole mainstream media, which is media, and social media, if you like. Listen, Jill, I've got to move because the news is upon us right now. It's 3 o'clock. More coming up right after this.
0: Talk. News. Update. On the hour. Headlines.
4: Police in Northern Ireland say there's no indication a serious attack in North Belfast was terror-related. They say a kitchen knife has been recovered, while the victim is in a serious condition in hospital with neck and eye injuries. A Sudanese man, believed to have leave to remain in the UK, has been arrested on suspicion of attempted murder after the incident near the Antrim Road last night. The Northern Ireland Secretary, Hilary Benn, told MPs that planned protests in the city would only slow down the investigation.
5: We have seen in the past that there are those, provoked by others, who sought to use that opportunity to then promote violence and disorder. Peaceful protest, of course, everyone has the right to express their view.
4: Kemi Badenoch says she wants to remove identity politics from public life and return to what she calls common sense. The Tory leader says she would scrap rules which she claims have fuelled an obsession with diversity and distracted public servants from their jobs. A man who grabbed a woman's hair on a train and asked, "Can I kiss you?" has been spared jail in the first ever conviction for sex.

0: based harassment. 44-year-old David Strood from Kent was already on bail for stalking at the time. He spoke with reporters after being given a 12-month community order.
1: The way I behaved to that girl on the train, I might have caused some distress, but I was actually trying to be... We had quite a good chat, but in the victim statement, it's made it appear like I was this monster, but I wasn't a monster.
0: The independent football regulator says it's in touch with West Ham over what it calls extremely serious allegations made against co-owner David Sullivan. It's looking into his suitability for the role after multiple women alleged the billionaire businessman pressured them for sex, claims he categorically denies. Two American soldiers have been rescued after their helicopter crashed near the Strait of Hormuz. Officials say they were picked up from the waterway yesterday by an unmanned sea drone. That's the latest here on Talk. I'm Stuart Willie.
2: Talk. 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Updates.
3: McDonald's are making their appearance at the FIFA World Cup. 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
4: Until the 13th of July from 11 a.m. Meal includes carbonated drink, side and one collectible allocated randomly. 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
2: Across the UK. 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On your smart speaker. On your smart TV. The home of common sense. This is Talk. Trouble, Talk and Tiffin. Ian Collins' Afternoon Empire.
5: Good afternoon. Yes, welcome back. Coming up on 3 minutes after 3 o'clock, it is the home of common sense. Responding, of course, to that shocking news that happened overnight, around about 10:30 last night, the Sudanese male who's been arrested on suspicion of attempted murder after a man was viciously attacked with a knife last night in Belfast. The victim has been left with significant injuries to his face, neck and back. His condition is serious. More on that in a couple of moments. Also, one of the most highly respected business organisations, the CBI, has warned that around 200,000 more Britons are on track to lose their jobs and the UK economic setup will slow to a snail's pace. I thought the government were meant to be onto this. Remember, Keir Starmer told us incessantly that he's got this one covered. And that secret government report that has revealed that terrorists, hostile states and criminal gangs have received more than 28 billion quid of taxpayers' money, with billions going to organised crime and millions flowing to Russia and Islamic State. Goodness me. Those responsible, of course, remain unpunished. We were just doing our job for the Treasury, Governor. Good Lord. Everything you need to know, all the breaking news right here on Talk. 0344 499 1000. This one comes in from Team Always Said. I think that's about right. Who says, what's got into you today, E? X is most definitely the best source of news in real time. We do not trust the mainstream media. You, of all people, should know that. Well, yes, I am genuine. Obviously, I work in this industry, so I'm going to obviously defend it. But even stepping outside of it as a viewer or a listener to things, I get that if you go to Twitter, pretty much every mainstream media organisation, whether it's CNN, ABC in the States, whether it's the BBC, ITV or us in the UK, also posts on social media. So you will get, if you like, real news. I'm talking about the stuff that's made up, the stuff that's invented, the stuff that has sometimes really dangerous speculation on a court case, which could collapse a court case at worst. And certainly could inflame tensions and all of that. And it's kind of that area. It's not somebody saying, oh, I've heard that this has happened. Does anybody know if that's true? It's the surety and the spurious accounts that are set up that fuel stuff purporting to be the truth. And I've just got no idea why somebody would choose to believe a blog written by Mickey in Peterborough, who says, oh, informants tell me, or I'm hearing, or if this is true, what I've just read. It's that stuff. Now, nobody would agree that that's all right, would they? Surely. And if you look at what's happened in Belfast, there is genuine reason why you have to be cautious around news stories, because tensions are naturally running high, and the police are already advising local areas and businesses to be on alert. Let's get a word with Danny Shaw, police, crime and justice commentator. Danny, good afternoon to you. I mean, it's a well-trodden argument, the sort of social media versus mainstream media, if that is the right word. I can totally see the uses. I can certainly see the entertainment of social media. One of the areas that concern people like the police is that when you have a horrific attack, as happened last night in Belfast, there is the potential, and authorities in Belfast are standing by for this, that things might turn nasty. And if that's being encouraged, then that's obviously something the police want to discourage, if that makes sense.
6: Well, violence on the streets, there's no excuse for that. And if there are protests following this, I just hope that they remain non-violent. I mean, you can understand the community concerns and the strength of feeling after an attack like that. And also for those people who didn't witness it themselves or who just heard about it, to see the footage is, you know, really shocking and alarming. So completely understand that the tensions are running high, feelings are running high, but violence helps no one. And ultimately, it would just create further problems in the community. Yeah. There will be people who will probably be injured as a result of violence and arrested. And, you know, what good will come out of that? So I hope that political leaders will just sort of keep their comments calm and considered and do everything they can to sort of quell any tensions that are surfacing.
5: Indeed. And I guess with a story such as this, you know, we know from previous stories that, you know, it's one thing having the detail, and some people, for whatever reason, enjoy almost seeing that detail played out in the most horrendous way, watching videos of attacks. For some people, they find that to be okay on social media. I find it disturbing. I think it's a weird place that we've arrived at as a nation, as it were, where something that previously somebody would have paid money on the dark web to look at is now freely available. I'm not just talking about this case, all manner of things. The problem is that information is one thing, misinformation, of course, is another. And I, you know, we've noticed of late, possibly since Southport, that the police have now started to put out more information. The nationality, for example, of a person that's been arrested. In this case, that nationality was confused to begin with. The man that's been arrested was referred to as a Somali male. We now know that he's a Sudanese male that was arrested. And that's almost a, you know, sort of classic example. Now, the police are doing that because they believe that that is the best way to stop tensions rising. That if they give you that information, then people will be more susceptible to understanding that there is an inquiry and we've given you as much information as we can. But of course, there is another argument that actually that information could inflame the problem.
6: Well, I believe in transparency, and I think the police have to give as much information as they possibly can. Because otherwise there will be a vacuum and there will be speculation, and eventually police will have to come and, you know, put the record straight. So it's much better if they're on the front foot, if you like controlling the narrative, and able to do so in such a way that people can rely on what they put out there, then they, you know, won't go seeking unofficial sources. It is very unfortunate that they got the nationality wrong in their initial statements on the situation. But, you know, you understand these are fast-moving incidents and things can be confused. But they've got to put the information out there in. And you know, there is guidance now, I think, to police forces that where asked, they should confirm the nationality and ethnic identity of someone. It's for the Home Office, of course, to give details about someone's, you know, status in the UK. That's not a police matter about whether someone's here legally or illegally, or whether they've got, you know, settled status or whether they're on some kind of visa. That's really for the Home Office to at least get that information and then either to supply it themselves or give it to the police to provide. But we need as many facts as we can without prejudicing the criminal justice process, because this individual in this case is in custody on suspicion of attempted murder.
5: And that really, I suppose, and you know this because you're a journalist at heart and that's been your job all your life, so it's quite tricky, isn't it? Where is that line? I sense the line is changing. I mean, there was a time you couldn't report hardly on the gender of somebody, and there are still cases where you can't do that, usually those of a kind of aggravated sexual offence or something. Sometimes the victim, you can't even give the age of the victim if there is a small fear that you might identify that person, and we all understand that. But not that long ago, Danny, I mean, it was, and perhaps it was too archaic the other way, I don't know, but anything that could, you know, disrupt a court case was, you know, seen as don't go there. So most people tried their best to... now, of course, social media has changed that for the good or the bad. We've been slightly debating that accidentally. Somebody happened to call up about it, but we've been slightly debating a bit of that lately. I mean, how much information is too much information? And, you know, you said as much as they can give, but, of course, you do have to be careful. I've noticed a bit of breaking news that's just come through saying police believe the Belfast knife attack suspect arrived in from Dublin into Belfast and then was granted leave to remain. Now, that's going to throw up another question. How did this person get into Dublin? You usually only get to Dublin, assuming you're a migrant, if you've arrived from the UK in the first place. That would usually be the route. You could fly there, of course, legitimately. There might be that. So now there's a whole debate going on about the status of someone, which once upon a time would have been a bit of a no-no.
6: Yeah, I mean, that's interesting information. Of course, if you know, if you're a member of the EU or you have some kind of EU identity card, it's possible to get to Dublin, because Dublin's part of the EU, without the kind of checks perhaps that would be conducted if you came to the UK directly. We don't know, but it's possible that might have been a route. But this is just speculation. The fact is that this individual was apparently in the UK legally. That's the crucial piece of information. But look, in terms of social media, it is a real difficulty for the authorities. We saw, do you remember, a couple of months ago in Surrey, there was an alleged rape of a woman in Epsom at a nightclub.
5: Yeah.
6: And Surrey police put out a statement saying they were investigating it. They were looking into this allegation, but they didn't say who the perpetrators were or the nationality or ethnicity of the perpetrators. And that led to all sorts of rumours and speculation of a cover-up.
5: Yeah.
6: This was two-tier policing. Why wouldn't they disclose the nationality of these individuals? You will remember there were protests on the streets that led to violence on two nights. Multiple people arrested as a result of that, damage caused. And in the end, what it turned out was the reason police hadn't issued the nationality or identity of the suspect was because they were trying to actually bottom out the allegation. And it turned out that no rape had taken place.
5: Yeah.
6: The woman had had an accident and was confused. So there wasn't actually any, real crime that had happened.
5: But also people were posting photographs of apparently the perpetrators online.
6: Yeah.
5: You know, it's this group, it's this guy. And I'm thinking, wow, if these are real people, then they've got a great court case on their hand. I mean, good luck with tracing some anonymous bot type account in who might have posted it. But there was quite a lot of it out there.
6: Yeah, there was. And there were some commentators and distinguished politicians or ex-politicians who were fueling that fire.
5: Yep.
6: And should really have known better. And actually the police were just trying to do their job to sort out this allegation, to do their investigation, and it turned out that there wasn't a crime, and so there were no suspects. There was no cover-up. There was no two-tier policing. And really, that is what we've got to guard against. You have to give the police space to do their job, and then, you know, when the facts come out at the court case or wherever it is, then you can have a debate about what happened.
5: Yeah.
6: And why was this person in the country and what measures should have been in place and so on. But it seems that, Ian, at the moment, we just don't have the time to do that. People are rushing to instant judgments and then spreading false rumours and misinformation, as we saw in the Surrey case.
5: Danny, great to have you on as ever. Good to see you again. Danny Shaw, policing, crime and justice commentator. Thank you to him. And we had a similar thing, didn't we, with the Henry Novak case, where somebody decided to name what they thought or they said was the police officer that carried out poor Henry's arrest. And this was posted, I don't know how many tens of thousands of times. It wasn't the police officer, by the way. It was somebody completely different. But that didn't stop individuals from doing it. Look, individuals doing it, you don't work, you have no training of journalism or law. You know, half of me, I always think, wouldn't you just know that you'd need to check that before you just randomly put a bloke's name up there? You'd think so. But half of me gets it. But I'm mostly talking about people who have big accounts. I mean, you know, hundreds of thousands of followers that would repost something like that, forcing somebody to go into hiding, moving their family, kids out of school, potentially, that kind of stuff. And no one's going to say that's okay. And you certainly wouldn't get us reporting something like that. I mean, that would be to speculate and all the rest of it. And as many of you have pointed out, Tommy Two Shoes and others, of course, all mainstream media have social media accounts. Social media has a cracking use. I say it incessantly. I don't want to turn off social media. There are times when it drives you nuts. But what does happen is that it very quickly galvanizes a lot of false information, misinformation, or crossed information. So there's a bit of truth that's kind of developed legs. It's run around the place and it's become something completely different. And before you know, I know people are, every day we get messages from people going, why are you not talking about this? And it's like, well, because it's not true. That's why we're not talking about it. So weights and measures and all the rest of it. Rob's in the West Midlands. Rob, what have you got for us? Good afternoon.
7: Good afternoon, Ian. Thank you for taking my call.
5: Pleasure. What are your thoughts?
7: On the attempted beheading in Belfast. If you can stay with me, I will get to my point. But you know how the government are moving the illegal immigrants, whatever you want to call them, out of the hotels into the HMOs?
5: Yeah.
7: Then HMOs are going to be on the end of your relations street, my relations street, people's relations up and down the country.
5: Yeah. Right. Not necessarily the end, maybe right next door.
7: Their cultures are different to ours. If we have an argument, me and you, we're civilised, we'll talk about it, we'll come to an agreement or we won't come to an agreement. I'm not going to go in my house, pull out a knife, try to stab you, or I'm not going to walk down my street and I'm going to knock on the next door and say, you know what, should we go and gang rape a young girl, you know, 14-year-old, grab her from the park? We're not going to do that. And that's what's going to come.
5: But is that... But here's the uncomfortable question, Robert, and I have to be careful.
7: Ian, please. That's what's going to come to streets up and down the country.
5: Why would... Right, OK. Here's the uncomfortable nature of this conversation, and I'm going to say this because partly it's reasonable that I say it.
7: It's all the same.
5: And that is that you would never find any data that would say you are likely to be raped by a migrant. It's never happened before until the last 3 or 4 years.
7: An illegal immigrant, shall I say, an illegal immigrant.
5: Or an illegal immigrant. I mean, if you're illegal, that doesn't mean you're likely to... Look, there's going to be people who say, oh, you're defending it.
7: Ian, you're more likely to be.
5: You might not be. Depends on where you are. Depends on who you're talking about. Why would you be more likely to be?
7: More likely to be raped by an illegal immigrant?
5: Yes.
7: If you're a woman in this country...
5: Why would you be more likely to be raped? What are the stats that suggest that's the case?
7: Ian, obviously I haven't got the stats on me, but they're all to see. Afghans are more likely to do it, are they not?
5: You're right. I'm not questioning you because... I'm not questioning you because I disbelieve what you say. I'm asking you because you're putting forward the argument.
7: Listen, this is the concern I've got. I don't want that next door to my grandma or my mum. I don't want an illegal immigrant not knowing what he's going to do.
5: I don't want any unidentified person who I've got no idea who they are, where they come from, what their background is. We're on the same page on that.
7: You're saying, Dad, somebody's just tried to behead somebody in the street. He's an illegal immigrant.
5: But
7: I don't want that.
5: No, I don't want that. But if you got rid of every illegal immigrant, will we stop sexual assault, murder, and potential nut jobs beheading someone?
7: No, but we're not going to be imported, it, are we?
5: It's a great point. That's what I was kind of slightly driving you towards, is that whenever anybody says, and I was slightly playing devil's advocate on this, whenever anybody says, well, obviously not every, I'd imagine, you know, there's probably loads of Sudanese people out there going, it wouldn't enter my bloody head to go and murder someone, stab someone, rape them, or anything. I get that as well. But why would you increase a population of people by bringing in mostly young males who you have no idea who they are, often not even any idea where they came from, nothing about their background? If you forget your passport, you ain't getting through Gatwick or anywhere, because they don't know who you are. And yet, every day, every week, thousands of people, especially when the sun shines, make that journey, and we have no idea who they are. That is a powerful argument. I get it.
7: That's what I don't want in my country, and that's what I fear is going to happen. What happened in Belfast last night is going to happen up and down the country to other people, innocent people, Ian, and it shouldn't be happening.
5: I hear you. Listen, great call. Hear the passion, Rob. Thank you, Robert, in West Midlands. Thank you to him, 0344 499 1000. That is where you can contact us on this and all the other big subjects of the day. Any latest developments, of course, on Belfast, we'll bring it to you here first on Talk. Right now, it's 20 past 3.
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8: 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Here comes Gordon. 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
14: The M25 anti-clockwise off slip to the M11 northbound. That is still closed and queuing, an overturned lorry being recovered. There's a shed load of plywood as well. That's junction 27. The queue on the M11 is back toward Loughton at junction 5. M5 northbound still quite slow after 25 at Taunton, following an earlier vehicle fire there. And some queues in North Yorkshire. The A170 closed both ways between Kirby Moorside and Sunnington. A collision there. I'm Jules Buckley.
15: 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Maybe some Parmahan, the proper one from here in northern Italy, that's been hand-salted using expert techniques, then dry-cured for 20 months for a more intense, distinctive flavour.
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2: Just Talk with 28-day matured conversation. Across the UK, have you got the guts for talk? The home of common sense. This is Talk.
5: It is Talk. This from Paul, who says, sorry, Ian, but university is now a route for young people to avoid getting a job. I think it does two things. I agree with Paul. It stops you having to go into the workplace for at least 3 years. But at the end of it, of course, you've got a job. I think it's also so ingrained. Not everywhere. There's still a bit of a class component to this, but it's very much ingrained, isn't it, into school leavers that this is what you do. And, of course, for some, it's actually quite an exciting thing to go to university. It's not just about your career, it's an experience. It's like going travelling. Some people go travelling, some go to university. I think it's a bit, it's also a lifestyle choice. However, it's fair to say that so many jobs now that young people go for require you to have been educated to university level, regardless of whether that particular degree that you've got is of any relevance to the job you might be applying for, which is kind of a bit weird. 0344 499 1000. Andy says, perhaps what Robert was trying to say is, yes, we've got enough problems with our own criminals and tow rags, which all the more reason not to import any more. I agree with that. Even if, I always say this, I say it almost every day, you've got a boat of 50 people coming to the UK in the Channel. I have no problem in understanding that 49 of them mean no harm to anybody. And if you look at all the interviews that have been done with people on the occasions that you can get some of these people to talk, most of them do want to get they think, oh, I could start a new life here. This is much better than living in the high street in Eritrea. This is going to be better. But a point is this, you don't know which one is the bad one. So we're being asked to play Russian roulette. Because I argue some of this with people doesn't mean I'm completely in a different postcode to The View. But you have to also apply a bit of logic and common sense and look at stats. And so, yeah, let's say 49 are good, one is bad. Fine. Which one is bad? We don't know. Great. So you're just going to take that risk, are you, and plonk those 50 men into a hotel down the road from that housing estate, and you'll be all right with that. That's the point our last caller was making. So it doesn't matter whether most of those people are OK and one or two are wrong'uns. If you don't know who they are because you don't know their background, you don't know anything about the, you know, if the two that are wrong have committed horrible offences somewhere else and you don't know what they are, but they turn out to be something horrific, then I don't think we should be asked to take that risk. So what you're actually doing, as Andy just makes the point there, is you are deliberately importing the potential of horror. Of course you are. Of course you are. Let's go to Ryan in Chorley on Belfast. Ryan, what have you got
17: How
5: for
17: are
5: us?
17: You, pal?
5: I'm good as gold, Ryan, thank you. What are your thoughts?
17: Yeah, no, just a quick one. Obviously, looking at the pictures from Northern Ireland this morning, it's just throwing back, I was obviously 10, 15 years ago, but you're thinking of the likes of Adebol Arjo with Lee Rigby. Mm-hmm. Rudy Cabana, obviously, 2 years ago. And I'm just thinking, it's got to the point now, obviously there's calls for calm and everything in Northern Ireland, but at what point does calm just go out the window? At what point do people have to start thinking, well, hang on, what can we actually do at this point? We're at a point where nothing is getting done. We are just going down a spiral again.
5: But isn't the danger that the government have to kind of juggle with, and you can almost hear Starmer writing his script on this one already, but isn't the danger that, let's say the statistics say that there's no case of a Sudanese man previously carrying out an act like this, so we would have to then go, well, okay, so it would be wrong to say to anyone who's Sudanese that you shouldn't be here. There'd be Sudanese people of all backgrounds and persuasions. Some have probably lived here for years, go to work every day, have a family, kids go to school.
17: Yeah, of course. But it comes to the point where you have to draw the line. I've been trying to think of an analogy, and I'm just working out in the van today, just plodding around. I'm just trying to think. The only thing I can think of is, say you owned like a doggy daycare centre. This sounds ridiculous. You're probably just going to cut me off. But all dogs are welcome. Everybody's welcome. People keep bringing nasty big pit bulls in, and they just keep offending. They keep being nasty to other dogs.
5: Yep.
17: What does that person do? Do you say all dogs are still welcome, or at what point do we have to say no pit bulls? I'm afraid we've burnt the bridges.
5: Well, what happens then? Okay, to continue that analogy, so let's say the poodle, and who the hell would want to own one of those beasts, but let's say the poodle takes a bite out of you. Do we then say, ah, right, okay, so poodles are on the list? Because people go, well, hang on, the poodles have never done anything. They've never, ever, ever attacked anyone, but this one
17: has. We hear the same thing from the left of, obviously, that everybody's exactly the same and this and that and the other, yet you chuck the pit bull analogy at them and they say, yeah, get rid of the pit bulls. It's exactly the same. If somebody is if there is a massive, massive over-representation in these absolutely ridiculous, farcical, horrid crimes, what is there to do?
5: And well, there is definitely something about a third world mentality, and you'd have to be a nut job not to acknowledge that, right? I mean, if you are bringing in people who have come from a culture that has none of the basic standards and agreements that we've carved out over years, then don't be surprised if something bad might happen.
17: Exactly, and calling for calm, etc., is all well and good, but surely the first thing you would say straight off the bat is, okay, anyone applying from Sudan, anyone applying from these countries, just to cool things for the moment, you say, hang on, let's just cut the rope right here for a minute, and at least try to do something. A couple of politicians have said that today, but instead of telling people, don't be angry, same after Manchester, don't look back in anger. But at what point do people just have to say, enough is enough?
5: I get it. Ryan, great call. Thank you, mate, for that. Ryan in Chorley. It's just gone 1:30. Before we go any further, we have, of course, got the voice of doom. On a lighter note, because we've got quite a lot of heavy stuff going on out there today. This was the voice we played you just before the news at 3.
18: In how we think about...
5: A bit of a stinker. Difficult. Hard. In fact, almost impossible. My prediction, that'll go on for months. These are some of the wrong answers. Boris Johnson. Let's hear it again.
18: In how we think about...
5: It's a bit Boris-y, isn't it? Could be Boris. Virginia Bottomley, no. Rosie Duffield, no. Katie Price, no. Shirley Williams, Sarah Jones, Amber Rudd, Nas Ghani, Claire Coutinho, Sarah Newton, Katie Lamb, Miriam Cates, Chloe Smith. No, no, no, no, no, no, no. All of those wrong. However, yeah, we have got a winner. I don't know how. Paul in Belfast was the first person to identify that voice, here it is.
18: In how we think about...
5: Belongs to Lucy Rigby. You're probably going, Ernie, mate, what are you doing to me here? You're turning me into a nutter. Who's Lucy Rigby? Lucy Rigby is actually the Chief Secretary of the Treasury. She was doing the media rounds just about a week ago, which was a bit bizarre. I thought, well, someone's going to get it from that. I have no idea how Paul in Belfast managed to do that, but astute listening, great political acumen in all respects, Paul. Well done. Lucy Rigby, current Chief Secretary to the Treasury. That's who it was. It means we have a brand new one tomorrow here on Talk. Right now, 3:30.
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5: Coming up on 25 to 4 right here on Talk. Now, the White House has warned Keir Starmer not to press ahead with a social media ban for under 16s, arguing it threatens free speech and that parents, not governments, should be responsible for their children's online activities. Here's what the Prime Minister had to say yesterday.
26: Today, I'm calling on tech companies operating in this country to introduce device controls that prevent children from sending and receiving sexually explicit images. Because this is not an impossible challenge. But if they choose not to, then we will act and we will change the law. Because when it comes to the safety of our children, standing by is not an option.
5: the safety of our children. That seems to be the kind of catch-all line that is meant to draw a line under any kind of arguments. James Baker is from the Open Rights Group. James, good afternoon to you.
0: Hi, good afternoon, Ian.
5: It's interesting. I'm thinking right now about the horrors of what happened in Belfast and that video that is doing the rounds, and that's just one of many horrendous things that, you know, no adult would really want to see, let alone a kid. And of course, when you put it like that, which is sort of how Keir Starmer is framing the question, you go, OK, well, that makes sense. I don't want my child to see that either. But, of course, this debate is much bigger, not to in any way dismiss those concerns, but it's much bigger than that, isn't it? And it's about so much more.
0: It is. I mean, the world is a horrible place at times, isn't it? And there's risks out there, both online and in the real world. And, you know, even with this hot weather blast over the past couple of weeks, we had all these tragedies of young people, not on their phones, but going out into the real world and getting into severe, troubling water. So there's risks everywhere for people. Every activity you do in life comes with a degree of risk. And of course, we need to minimise the risk. But what the government is proposing here is really a step too far, I'm afraid.
5: And that's the problem, isn't it? Because the area that concerns me more than anything, James, is it's the precedent, right? It's like, OK, so, you know, we find this stuff offensive, so we don't want the kids to see it. Where does that go next? What's the next area that a man in a grey suit tells me is offensive for me?
0: Well, the thing I'd say to your listeners, this isn't about kids and their phones. This is every adult now having to provide their ID, some form of digital ID, in order to access free communication with other people. So it's not just something that is going to affect the children. This is going to affect all of us as adults. It's all of our privacy. It's all of our digital ID being captured simply to communicate with someone else. And the kids will get around this stuff anyway. What you'll do is push children into more dangerous spaces, and they'll be getting devices that are already unlocked off their mate and stuff to access this content. Who knows who's going to give them that device? You know, this isn't a solution to the problem children face. You need good parenting, you need parental control software, and you need parents engaged with what their kids are doing. But we don't need the government mandating every adult to show digital ID simply to get online.
5: And that's kind of the ballpark of concern, isn't it?
0: It is. It creates a digital ID checkpoint. Like, up until now, we've had a free internet. You and I can communicate with people around the world. That's had its downsides, but let's not forget the huge benefits that's had for humanity, how we can now find out news from people on the ground. There, we can just talk to the people affected. We've got that global communication, and all of that is at risk of being shut down. As soon as you have software on your device, today it's scanning for kids' news. What's it going to do tomorrow? Is it going to be like China, where we have devices that scan for, you know, thoughts you shouldn't be communicating, controversial topics you want to discuss? Will that end up being censored next? We can't allow a situation where we have this software on our phones that starts scanning for this type of stuff.
5: And you do, you know, certainly with this government, because they love a database, they love a sort of government overreach, they're quite relaxed about all this kind of stuff. In fact, they almost believe they're on a kind of crusade of the common good in what they do, which makes it even more mysterious, some might say even quite sinister. But certainly we know that digital ID is on the way, and I wouldn't put anything past this lot to take it into areas that, you know, was never talked about when they originally kind of suggested it.
0: Yeah, I mean, there's been talks that your digital ID could be one of the ways you use your ID to unlock your device. That has been floated by government. I don't think that's unreasonable to talk about the threat that it then becomes your government digital ID you need to get online. And this is something that is happening globally in countries around the world, where you see governments increasingly want to restrict their citizens' access to a free internet. So it's about a global fight for your access to communication and being able to hear the news, find out the facts and form opinions on it. All of that is at risk of being controlled by this stuff. And as you've seen on the Australia ban, already young people are now accessing less news because of that social media ban. They may not even be able to access programs like this one because they can't get on a phone.
5: That's a very good point. And that would be there's a very good reason to oppose it if they can't listen to us here on the afternoons.
0: What would their day be like?
5: I know, exactly. What sort of people are we raising in this country? James, great to have you on with us. We will speak again. James Baker from the Open Rights Group. Your thoughts on that. Don in Chelmsford says, I understand your views on migrants. But they're not really my views. They're my kind of musings. I hate that word, musings. They're kind of things I wonder about in the interest of just, you know, having your head switched on to certain arguments that somebody would throw at you. So things like, well, does every migrant commit a crime? Does every migrant want to somehow do bad things to you as your family, etc. So I kind of ponder all of that. But Dom makes a really good point, and it is one that I've also taken the baton and ran with on many occasions. He says, whatever the truth about attacks, the overriding fact is that most people are uncomfortable about the general impact that migrants would have on our way of life. Now, I've always said there's two points that should be vital, because once you start going down the, we're all bloody rapists, aren't they? Once you go down that line, it's very easy to lose the argument. So, which is why Douglas Murray or somebody like that try to avoid that bear trap, because you end up getting absolutely mullered by righteous politicians of left and right wing who will have a right old pop at you. I think the two arguments about immigration that should be the most powerful, but they don't always work because they're kind of relegated. One is the basic economics of it. So whatever you think about channel migration, where people came from, if this is costing £7 million every single day, don't do it, right? That's it, end of. So there's that. Secondly, social cohesion, which absolutely, to me, is almost number one on the list. Social cohesion. What does it do to social cohesion? Now, what, for goodness sake, is wrong with asking that question? That's the point that Don is raising there. And I feel massively strongly about that, that a country will rub along. People can have their own religions, they can have their own ideas, they can have their own belief system. We're not North Korea, we allow all of that. But social, basic social cohesion, a certain sense of harmony and commonality. What is wrong with raising that? Norman's Wisdom says, oh no, we've got a winner on the bingo. Says, Ian Collins sounds more left-wing than Keir Starmer today. Now, I don't know whether that's because of what I was saying about social media. It's a bit like when, you know, when people protest against migration and say, they're extreme right-wingers. That's the same comment in reverse. It's a stupid thing to say. There's nothing left-wing about having a view on, I don't know whether it's about social media we were talking about. Twitter seems to get it really in the head, doesn't it? There are others, Facebook, Instagram. Is the world a better place with all of that in terms of kids, Keir Starmer talking about what kids can't see? I'm massively, I don't want to ban it, by the way, but I'm equally uncomfortable that my children will be able to easily watch a beheading video, sexual content, all manner of assaults. I think any parent would share a bit of that, because that's out there as well. This is the stuff that, you know, it was dark web territory, right? Now it's just there. Pornography, which, you know, when you were a kid, certainly of my era, if you grew up in the kind of, if you were around in the early 80s and you happen to find a page, a discarded page of a porn mag, for some reason, you thought you'd hit the flipping jackpot. Oh my God, look, it's a naked lady. Now it's just on your phone in the playground. I don't know whether, but that's largely a comment about the internet more than social media. I don't know whether the world is a better place for beheadings and hardcore porn for 11-year-olds. Just wondering. Lemmy is in Ashford. Back to the issue of the economy. Lemmy, what have you got for us? Hi.
1: Well, I've got two bits of information that I think you need, right? To give you how much £1 billion are, 1 billion seconds are 31 years, 8 months, 9 days.
5: Say that again, 31?
1: 31 years.
5: Yeah.
1: So if you had a pound for every second, if you took a pound out of your pocket every second, it would take you 31 years, 8 months and 9 days to get them all out.
5: How much money?
1: And that is £1 billion.
5: But how big are your pockets?
1: Yeah, well, what it is, it's just...
5: I mean, you'd have to be wearing the old baggy, much, you know, kind of things.
1: A lot of people don't realise how much... politicians have lost the value of money. And To tell you what £1 billion are, if they were seconds, yeah, it would take you 31 years, 8 months, and 9 days.
5: I love those things. Like, if we've done it before, how far is £1 million if you stacked it up? How much could you put in your... And what would you... I mean, your pockets would have to look like the size of, you know, Tunbridge Wells, wouldn't they, or something?
1: Yeah. And the other thing, regarding the economy and growth, Labour hasn't got no chance at all, because I've had a lot of experience dealing, as you know, dealing with small businessmen all my life. And the one thing you've got to have to create growth is confidence. And if and this government doesn't give anybody any confidence at all to invest, so they cannot create growth.
5: You will never create growth either when you have people that know nothing about creating growth, Lenny.
1: Totally agree with you. And, and they don't. It's all empty words.
5: Yeah.
1: Starmer and his, you know, and his government have not got a clue. Now, when Reeves, on her very first budget, in a debate, I said, that's the end of growth. They cannot achieve it. And they haven't got a clue. She hasn't got a clue the danger she did on her first budget. And everyone since then, she's just put another nail in the coffin.
5: Yeah.
1: She hasn't got a clue.
5: Got it. I hear you. Lenny, great call. Thank you. Apparently, I called Lenny Lemmy twice. Of course, previous singer of Motorhead, who we once interviewed on the show, not on this show, on TalkSport. That was the maddest hour of my life. Got to tell you that. Jeff says, Ian Collins is off his rocker. These people are not fleeing a bombed village in Syria. They're coming from France. Why can't they make a life in France? No, I get that. But here's the argument on that. If you make it, every country takes their chunk of people fleeing wherever. That's the internet. Now, we can close that loophole down. Happy for all of that. But that's the current state of play. So the UK can't suddenly go, no, you're going back to France. It's safe there. From my own thinking on this, if I was with my family and I were legging it from a terrible Syrian village where somebody was threatening to kill me, I'd just have to dip my toe into flipping Italy and I'd stay there, man alive. You'd think, right, I'm safe. Strange times we live in. Chris says, if I had a bag of sweets and one sweet was poisoned, would you take a sweet from the bag? No. I was trying to think of a smart answer to that. And that, well, that's the point that I was making about the, you know, boats. Do you take that risk? I don't think you do. 0344 499 1000. Now, the FIFA World Cup kicks off next Thursday. That's a week. What day is it today? Tuesday, isn't it? You're thinking it's Wednesday. A week this Thursday. So, exciting stuff, as we know. 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Oh, and a fresh pair of boots as well. Don't miss out. 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
13: The M25 anti-clock off slip to join the M11 northbound remains closed off. An overturned lorry there at junction 27 causing queues back on the northbound M11, queuing back to Loughton at junction 5. It's slow around Nottingham and Hucknall on the M1 northbound. A lane closed off. It's due to a collision, so slow junction 26 heading up towards 27. And the northbound A1M up to Selby Fork at 42, a lane out there. A vehicle undergoing a tyre change at the moment.
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5: Who do you trust with the most precious thing in a democracy? 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
12: 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This is Talk. See it. Hear it. Talk it. Across the UK. Talk Energy. The home of common sense. This is Talk.
5: This is Talk. 8 minutes to 4 o'clock. Natalie is in... Sarah is in Crawley. Sarah, what have you got for us? Hi.
29: Well, it's about... great show, by the way. Sorry, yep. I'm a bit nervous.
5: Don't be nervous.
29: It's about children not being able to access social media. It means to enable the rest of us to do it, we've got to have digital ID. Now, Starmer doesn't care about children. Mm-hmm. He's proved that with the grooming gangs. This is Starmer's way of getting digital ID in through the back door. That's all it is. It's Starmer's devious little plan, along with everything else that he does.
5: What about the other countries that have... and I'm thinking Australia in particular, Sarah, that have, you know, obviously started this social media ban for under 16s. They've done it without that accusation of digital ID.
29: Yes, but they've got decent leaders. We've got somebody that's so underhand. I mean, you wouldn't trust him to run a bath. I don't think he's got any principles. Yeah. He doesn't care about people. He's not doing it for the right reasons. If he was a trustworthy person, you might think, yes, that's a good idea. But it's he's just a devious so-and-so, and I wouldn't trust him.
5: No, I get that 100% with you. Do you think, though, bearing in mind this digital ID thing was they were talking about it before Starmer was elected. So I often wonder with these things if... who was the last fella? Rishi Sunak. If Rishi had won the election in 2024, do you think we'd still be talking about digital ID? Because I think we would.
29: I honestly don't know. I certainly don't want it. I think there'd be a lot of uprising against it. I mean, I can understand generally why children shouldn't access social media. I can understand that.
5: Yeah.
29: But it's the way Starmer's going about it. He's so... dogmatic in his approach, as though you will do this, you will do this. He's not decent in any way.
5: And
29: he
5: it's also
29: talk to us like human beings.
5: Yeah,
29: you know?
5: If it was about, you know, just protecting kids, I mean, this is
29: exactly.
5: not going to fully protect kids anyway. Because
29: no, of course it's not.
5: You know, kids get
29: one of your
5: videos and things sent to them from all sorts of places.
29: Of course, they'll find a way around it. I mean, they're far more internet savvy and computer savvy than I'll ever be. It took me ages to find you on YouTube.
5: Did
29: it
5: really?
29: Ages to find YouTube. But anyway, you know, they'll find a way around it, you know. So, and it's the way Starmer talks to us that gets my back up anyway, as though you will do this, you will do that, you know. George Orwell was right. He was just 40 years too early with his date under Starmer. That's my opinion.
5: I hear you. Sarah, great call. Thank you very much indeed for that. Sarah in Crawley. It's kind of different, isn't it? I'd love to be in that parallel world where we could know for sure what would have happened had the Conservatives won the last election. I think the

0: political map that is needed to make it happen. He said, this has been going for a long time. This is happening. The only, and it's not really, it's not even benefit of the doubt for Starmer, but surely the whole, if the digital ID thing is to be used for, as we are often told, nefarious reasons, then it would take more than just us to do it. It would have every country doing it. And some do it to a degree, but to the degree we're... We always seem to do everything, don't we? You remember when Blair came into power and he opened up the borders and said, right, if you're in the EU, in you come. He didn't have to open the borders fully at that time. He could have just said, actually, we're allowed to do this in smaller numbers to see how it goes. We're allowed to do that. That wasn't against the EU rule. Believe it or not, for all the bloody rules the EU have got, that wasn't one of them. You were allowed to do a gradual process that would have allowed you to test the water or come to your own conclusions, whatever. It may have eventually amounted to the same thing. But Blair went, no, we'll just open the borders. And I see this with the sort of AI thing. I mean, there are places that have kind of digital ID that don't take it to the kind of levels that we are concerned about over here. But I reckon if this thing comes in full pelt, we'll be embracing it at every nook, cranny and flipping level. There's just a sense of that, right? Great calls this afternoon. One or two rows, a few disagreements, but mostly it's been quite fun, isn't it? And loved every bit of it. Kevin O'Sullivan is going to be here after the news at four. As you already know, the news agenda is absolutely packed. It's often disturbing, and today is no different, Kev.
1: Absolutely not. And you know what's going to happen? There's a big protest in Belfast tonight, a righteous protest. Let's hope it's peaceful. But if it isn't, you can guarantee that Starmer and his cretinous cabinet crew will shift the narrative. Disgraceful scenes.
0: Yep.
1: You shouldn't politicise what happened here. They're the ones who politicise it by pretending not to politicise it. We need to focus on what happened in Belfast. It is clearly the result of mass immigration. This guy was an asylum seeker, successful asylum seeker who had leave to permanently remain.
0: Yeah.
1: Sudanese. What was he doing here? He should never, a monster like this should never have been allowed into the country. This is ground zero of this crisis, and something needs to be done. Will it be done by this government? Don't bet the farm on it.
0: Don't bet the farm on it. That and more coming with Kevin O'Sullivan. He's here after the news headlines at 4 o'clock. This is Talk.
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3: Police and politicians are calling for calm after a horror knife attack in North Belfast. A Sudanese man in his 30s, believed to have leave to remain in the UK, has been arrested after the victim suffered significant injuries to his eyes last night. Northern Ireland's Assistant Chief Constable Ryan Henderson praised those who stepped in to help and says there's no indication the attack was terror-related.
4: Last night's attempted murder will leave people feeling a range of emotions from fear to anger. Our officers have a role to facilitate and accommodate peaceful protest. Everyone in Northern Ireland will, however, sadly remember the disorder which took place over the last 2 years. No one needs to see a repeat of this.
3: Kemi Badenoch is calling for police to stop and search more black boys to save lives. The Tory leader also insisted tragedies in Nottingham, Southport and at the Manchester Arena couldn't be prevented because officials feared being accused of racism. She's been setting out plans to scrap public sector equality rules.
5: The reason why we want to triple stop and search and hire 10,000 more police officers is because we believe that this will lead to safer streets. I'm afraid it doesn't matter if more black boys are searched, because it will mean more black lives are saved.
3: Keir Starmer's urging resident doctors in England to call off next week's strike. The PM says the walkout risks scuppering progress on NHS waiting times. A 14-year-old girl has been arrested after two teenagers and a teacher were injured in a knife incident at a school in Manchester. It happened in Blakely this morning. A protest outside an Ebola quarantine facility under construction in Kenya has turned violent, with witnesses saying one man was shot dead. Work to build the centre for Americans exposed to the virus has continued despite a legal order holding halting it. And economics is now one of the top five most popular A-level subjects in England for the first time. It's according to data from exam regulator Ofqual.

0: That's the latest. I'm Stuart Willing.
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3: Good afternoon and welcome to Drive Time right here on Talk. I'm Kevin O'Sullivan and I'll be your host for 3 thrilling hours of news, views and topical debate all the way to 7 o'clock. 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Lots to talk about today. Or you can WhatsApp voice note me on the same number and I promise to play your message out. It is Tuesday, June the 9th. Here's what's coming up. Horror in Belfast as a Sudanese madman is caught on camera trying to behead his victim on a residential street. Police have revealed that the knife maniac's immigration status is that he is a successful asylum seeker, given leave to permanently remain in the UK. Make of that what you will, but this much we know, don't we? A monster like this should never have been allowed into Britain as part of this crazy country's ongoing mass immigration lunacy. Doubtless, as in Henry Novak's case, we will be instructed by Starmer and his cretinous cabinet crew not to politicise this atrocity, and that we Neanderthals are wrong to blame the migrant crisis. To do so, two-tier Keir will almost certainly assert, is, drumroll, far right. But are we wrong to boil with fury? Does this make us far right? To borrow a phrase, are we allowed to feel pure cold rage over this primitive barbarism by a foreigner from allowed into our midst? Are we allowed to feel pure cold rage now? 03444991000. A massive protest is planned in Belfast tonight. It's certainly righteous and understandable, and let's hope it's a peaceful one. But if trouble erupts in the febrile mood of long-suffering Northern Islanders, stand by for the usual condemnations from two-tier Keir and the Liberal establishment trying to shift the narrative away from the glaring scandal of open borders and pathetic policies welcoming one and all, especially those who break our laws to break into our country. When is this insanity going to stop? 03444991000. Expert analysis and commentary throughout the show. Still, with the terrifying scourge of knife crime, a Manchester school goes into lockdown as a girl is arrested after 3 pupils were injured in stabbing attacks. What's happening in Britain's blackboard jungle? What happened to playground scuffles and kids' punch-ups? When did they turn lethal? 03444991000. Also on today's action-packed show, Kemi Badenoch calls for police race training and the public sector's diversity fixation to be abandoned and replaced by good old-fashioned common sense. Is she right? 03444991000. Plus, how the scourge of obsessive DEI has made work almost impossible for men, especially white men. And just to prove that all this serious derangement has a lighter side, check this out. The museum has put a trigger warning on Janet and John children's books. You couldn't make this nonsense up. 03444991000. All this and so much more. So don't go anywhere. Stick with me right here, right now on Talk, the home of free speech and common sense. Let's spend Tuesday afternoon together. Now, I'm going to go straight over to Mike Neville in just a second, former Met Police detective, get his take on what's been going on in Belfast, the horror over there. But before we do that, let's hear from the leader of the DUP, Gavin Robinson, speaking in the House of Commons earlier.
4: Mr. Speaker, what occurred last night will have profound implications for community cohesion in this country. This needs to be a time for honesty and openness and truth. Will he confirm that he and his government recognise that uncontrolled immigration needs to end? Will he confirm that the government needs to reassure and protect our population who for too long have had their concerns ignored? And knowing that he and the Chief Constable and I share a concern that there could be violence, and express my wish and our collective desire for calm, that community cohesion lies on the precipice.
3: Powerful words from Gavin Robinson. Every word of that we should take note of. I agree with every word that Gavin said. What do you think? 0344 499 1000. We've got a lot to talk about today. I do think this is a seminal incident in the ongoing horror of our mass immigration madness. How many more times are we going to have terrible crimes committed by these people that we allow into the country? They break into our country, they break our laws, we allow them in, then we let them stay, and too many of them commit appalling crimes, particularly sex crimes. Yeah, this guy, this was a residential street in Belfast, and there he is straddling his poor victim, trying to behead him, to decapitate him with a knife, with his arm in the air, screaming some Sudanese claptrap. It's an absolute disgrace. 0344 499 1000. Let's go straight over to Mike Neville now, former Met Police detective. Mike, welcome to the show.
5: Good evening, Kevin.
3: Without further ado, just give me your thoughts on what we saw in Belfast.
5: Well, having seen it, it's absolutely just dreadful, Kevin. But it's just another incident which will say to people, the government have allowed into this country individuals who are extremely dangerous, who are committing the most awful crimes, and somehow we just, this needs to stop. I think what happened in the past is that many of these incidents happened in inner English cities, and there were sort of, people could say, oh, it's just the police being racist or somebody doing these things. No, it's all over the United Kingdom.
3: I'm sorry to interrupt. We need to go over to Northern Ireland where a statement is being made right now. This is the First Leader of Northern Ireland talking.
6: We understand that the suspect was in Northern Ireland on a five-year visa and entered Northern Ireland via Dublin. This was someone who came here to live within our community and yet has committed an act of appalling, barbaric violence. People legitimately need to be reassured that their concerns are not only being listened to, but taken seriously. The criminal justice process must be allowed to take place. We need a swift conviction, and on conviction, this dangerous man must be deported immediately. The safety of our communities must come first. My message is clear. I hear your concerns. They must be taken seriously. And in the meantime, I really genuinely appeal for calm across all of our communities.
7: I think all of us were horrified at what we witnessed unfolding last night in North Belfast. And I understand that many people in that community this morning will be traumatised, they will be fearful, and they will be angry at what unfolded on their doorstep, and they have every right to be so. My thoughts are with the individual who suffered grievous injuries and is now in hospital, and I hope that he will recover from those injuries. However, those who ran at their own peril to save him showed courage that I think needs to be paid tribute to also. as do I want to pay tribute to the emergency services and first responders who arrived on the scene and sought to save a man's life. And our thoughts, I think, are all with him and with his family today. There will, of course, be those who wish to take the pain, the suffering, the fear, the genuine concern in those communities and weaponise it for other purposes. I would appeal to communities not to allow themselves to be used and abused in that way, to remain calm, to allow the police to do their work in terms of their investigation, and to allow the justice system to hold the individual responsible to account for what was a shockingly barbaric attack on our streets. We do not want police resources and other people to be caught up in what could become a very heated situation. We want the police to be able to focus on this investigation and deliver the justice that the victim and his family and the wider community deserves. We also know that there are many in our community today who are fearful, who are afraid because they fear that others will associate them with the person who was involved in this attack. We need to reassure them too that their safety, along with everyone else's safety, is our primary concern.
3: That's Naomi Long, the Justice Secretary of Northern Ireland. Previously, we heard Emma Little-Pengley and Michelle O'Neill, the joint First Ministers of Northern Ireland, appealing for calm. Well, Mike, you know, this is sort of standard issue stuff, and I know what they're worried about. There's a massive protest planned tonight in Northern Ireland, in Belfast. But from a community who are furious, as I said in my monologue, to borrow a phrase, are they allowed to feel pure cold rage yet? Are we allowed to feel it? Because this atrocity was committed by a man who is a product of our mass immigration madness, who should never, ever have been allowed into this country.
5: You're absolutely right, Kevin. He should never be here. And this is just one of many things, isn't it? If it's not Callaghan up in Nottinghamshire, if it's not Rudy Cabana in Southport, if it's not the tragic death of Henry Novak down in Southampton, no, in Belfast. This is all over the United Kingdom. And people can't help but noticing who's doing these things. These are wicked and evil crimes, and it needs to stop. The government have failed. And what they've done for many, many decades, of course, is attempted to cover this up. The whole Western world, the whole Western establishment is guilty of this. As I've said to you before, I was out in Germany in 2015 when the authorities tried to cover up mass sex attacks here. We see it time and time again in the West and in Britain that people try to cover this up, and they give us the same old things about keep quiet, say some poems, we can all live together. It's a total mess, and something needs to be done about it. But I can only say to the rioters, I saw what Rupert Lowe said, it's one thing to be angry, but if you attack the police, if you riot, you just bring woe upon your cause. Peacefully protest, take the leaf out of Martin Luther King's book, show your anger, show your disgust, but don't be violent, because you'll just bring woe to yourselves and the cause that you support.
3: I'll tell you what I don't want to hear, Mike, and inevitably we will, from Tuti Akir and his cretinous cabinet, it will be, don't politicise this event. They'll probably start talking about an isolated incident, and that we should all stay calm and let the police do their work. They're the ones who politicise these incidents by saying don't politicise them. They use them for their own purposes, to shift the narrative away from the horror of what's happening and try to blame the public for overreacting. It's going to happen again, just like it did with Henry Novak, isn't it?
5: I get the impression, though, Kevin, that the dam is bursting on this. The dam is bursting when you know that they've had to declare, haven't they, that firstly they said he was Somali, and then they've said, oh, he's Sudanese. Then they've actually declared what his immigration status is. He's in the country for a five-year visa. I think what we're finding now is that they're getting more and more desperate. They know that the public are not going to listen to their nonsense. We're going to believe, in the past, 2 years ago, this would have been reported as a British citizen with mental illness, and everybody probably would have been sniggering under their, you know, under their breath and not, and thought, I don't believe a word of it. A bit like the Welsh choir boy nonsense with Axel Rudi Cabana. But now the authorities are getting worried. They know they've got to tell the truth. And I just get the impression it's a bit like when you watch the Dam Busters film, when the first bomb hits, there's a little trickle of water. And I get the impression that their whole facade that they've created over 3 decades, that this is all working wonderfully, is finally breaking down.
3: Well, the long-suffering people of Northern Ireland are in a very febrile mood. If you remember last summer, there were riots in Ballymena over these two teenage Romanian immigrants, I think they were Romanian migrants, who were charged with the rape of a local girl. Those charges were later dropped. But the people of that area were absolutely seething, and the entire province, Northern Ireland, they are fed up. They are taking the brunt of this migrant crisis, both from the south. They come up from the island, the main country
5: Republic.
3: Of Ireland, and they also come, you know, they come in the other way as well. So they've had enough. I haven't got you for long, Mike. I'm sorry we had to break away to listen to the people talking in Northern Ireland, but I do want to ask you, still with knife crime horror. Today, a young girl, a pupil, we understand, has been arrested, and after a Manchester school went into lockdown after an attack on at least one teacher and we think two pupils with a knife, a serious stabbing knife attacks. One girl screamed, "I've been stabbed, I've been stabbed," as she fled from this knife-wielding female pupil. A male science teacher was stabbed in the neck as he tried to wrestle the knife away from her. Year 9 pupils were the victims of this horror. Age 13 and 14, her other two victims were. And I was just thinking, you know, when I was at school, when you were at school, I had quite a few playground scraps myself, you know, scuffles, kids. What's happened to kids? I mean, in our day, yeah, you'd have a punch-up, everybody would form a circle round and cheering, and some teacher would come and break it up, and we all moved on. What's happened to our schools now? They're attacking each other, trying to kill each other with knives. What is going on?
5: Well, the country has changed utterly since we were boys at school, Kevin. You know, we've got our own knife crime, we're importing knife crime. Kids see these things and they copy these things. It is utterly dreadful. I hope the teachers well and the two pupils who've been hurt. But, I mean, Blackley, where this happened, is near Middleton, where my uncle was a detective constable. A pretty suburban, working-class area. It's like I say, these things now, rather than just being confined to inner cities, are hitting everywhere.
3: It's just terrible. It really, really is. And this horror unfolded at the Co-op Academy in Manchester, as you say, in Higher Blackley. And a last comment, haven't got long, but Kemi Badenoch today, Mike, has condemned the DEI diversity madness in the police and other public sector departments, and saying we need to scrap all of it, all of this race training, and replace it with good old-fashioned common sense. She's right, isn't she?
5: Absolutely right. She's absolutely right, and I offer my services to help with this. To like the Germans had denazification after the Second World War, we need a de-wokeification policy. But the problem with the Tories is that people think, well, you had 14 years to square this away, and you did nothing. So you're Johnny come lately. Like, me and others have been saying this for decades. It is a mess. We need to get rid of all this wokeism out of the police, get the police back to preventing and detecting crime, which should be their primary purpose.
3: Indeed, Mike. Well, listen, Mike, really good to have you on the show. Thank you so much. Mike Neville there, former Met Police detective. Let me know what you think about what's going on in Northern Ireland, especially what Kemi Badenoch says. She's right, isn't she? You know, we need to... police forces... public sector departments, civil servants. We need to ditch all of this race training, all of this diversity claptrap, and get back to what this country used to be renowned for, good old-fashioned common sense. Common sense has been jettisoned and replaced by diversity, equality, madness, race training lunacy. It's got to stop. It's got to stop. What do you think? 0344 499 1000. Next up, we're going to go back over to Northern Ireland. We're going to talk to the night editor of the Belfast Telegraph, John Laverty, get his take on the situation there. And we need to talk about the people of Northern Ireland, who I fear are going to show their rage tonight. I hope it's a peaceful protest, but shops and businesses have been ordered to shut down before the protest starts at 7 p.m. So I'm afraid there is the imminent threat of trouble over there. If there's one good thing to be said, there's certainly a united front from all sides, all the diversity, all the diverse elements of that community over in Ulster. So we'll talk about that next. Stay tuned.
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11: The M25 anti-clock off slip to join the M11 northbound remains closed off. An overturned lorry there at junction 27 causing queues back on the northbound M11, queuing back to Loughton at junction 5. It's slow around Nottingham and Hucknall on the M1 northbound. A lane closed off. It's due to a collision, so slow junction 26 heading up towards 27. And the northbound A1M up to Selby Fork at 42, a lane out there, a vehicle undergoing a tyre change at the moment.
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3: We're going to talk to John Laverty of the Belfast Telegraph in just a second, but first a voice note from Bridget.
12: I have seen the difference that immigration has reaped upon society. Republic of Ireland, I recently went to Dublin to visit my son and his wife, and I could barely hear a Dublin accent there, Kevin. They have dumped immigrants into working class communities in Ireland, in the north of Ireland and in England, and it's a powder keg, and something seriously, I hope it doesn't, but something seriously is going to go off, Kevin. My son and his wife have just recently moved to Brazil, and I'm quite glad, because Ireland, the Republic certainly, and from all accounts Northern Ireland, is not the Ireland I was brought up and I was educated in before I moved back to London. But anyway, let's hope this might be yet another wake-up call. Let's wait and see.
3: Yeah, good voice note from Bridget there. I agree. Let's hope this is a wake-up call. Let's hope tonight's protest is peaceful. But the mood is very febrile in Northern Ireland. Let's talk to the night editor of the Belfast Telegraph, John Laverty. Welcome to the show, John.
13: Hello, Kim.
3: Let's talk about the migrant crisis in Northern Ireland, because as some of my audience are pointing out to me as we speak in their texts, is that at least this horror that we witnessed in North Belfast, the beheading incident, has brought the diverse communities of Northern Ireland together. They are, Catholics, Protestants alike, are united in their fury about what happened here on a residential street in North Belfast. A Sudanese man here, perfectly legally, trying to cut the head off of a local guy. So there is a united fury in your community.
13: Well, very much so. One of the ironies, Kevin, is that this is exactly a year on from the riots in my hometown of Ballymena, which obviously we know about those. This is 1 year on. In the paper today, our original plan was to look back on those 1 year on, but obviously this horrific incident has taken things a lot further. And you're absolutely right. It has brought some deeply divided communities together in absolute horror and disgust about what happened. I mean, Northern Ireland is no stranger to violence, but to see this, to see the video of this that's been going around, and how graphic it was, and how ritual even it comes across as, there is repulsion from all around the province here.
3: Yeah, it's a scene that I don't think you should see anywhere in Britain. Now, the statistics of this, in Northern Ireland, there are getting on for 2 million people, 2 million citizens living there. I think it's 1,900,000, something like that. There are around about 2,300 asylum seekers. Earlier this year, the Home Office revealed that's how many were in receipt of support in Northern Ireland. Now, that's not a massive number, but as you said, John, a year ago, I remember us reporting on the Ballymena riots night after night after night. This was based around the allegation that two teenage Romanian migrants had raped a local girl. Those charges were later dropped, but it is pretty much proves, if you think about that and now what's happened, the migrant crisis in Northern Ireland is turning into a bit of a powder keg.
13: I think it is, yes, because it's got really bad over the last few years. And there's obviously an irony because we used to deal with the sectarian conflict here, but that has moved on. And Northern Ireland was always the least diverse of all the UK provinces. And I think that let's just say it's the level of crime that's been coming from people who, let's just say, weren't born here, has gone up. There is no doubt about that. And people are fed up with it. Now, that's not to excuse some of the violence that's been happening against locally born people, like Muslims who, for instance, at the weekend, who were trying to set up a new supermarket in the Shankill Road, and that place was torched at the weekend. There's been a bit of a powder keg going anyway, but I think that this particular incident, the graphic nature of it, the ritual nature of it, has shocked even people over here, and it's now gone global. It's gone obviously UK wide. Globally across the world, and I think that it's a big wake up call to people that there's a situation going on here that it's evolving from what it used to be in Northern Ireland, I'm witnessing anger in this part of the world that I haven't witnessed for a long, long time. And at my age, I've gone through every day of the Northern Ireland troubles and conflict, because I was only a young kid in 1969 when it started. And we've lived through 20 or 30 years of peaceful times since then. But there's unrest again for a different reason now. And it's something that I think the police and everybody in the public need to get to grips with before it gets any worse.
3: Yeah, let me ask you this, John. Last question, really. Thanks so much for coming. I believe that your paper, yourself, your reporters have got a very busy night ahead because there's this massive protest planned in Belfast, and all businesses haven't been asked to. They've been ordered to shut up shop before this march, this protest starts at 7 p.m. Now, we all hope and pray that is going to be peaceful. But as you said, the mood there is very febrile. You must be worried about what might happen tonight.
13: Well, very much so. People I know are already going home. When I was coming into work today, actually, the amount of traffic that was heading out of the city was quite remarkable. That does happen here whenever this sort of thing is going to happen. And what I've been told, what we've been told, is that most of the main routes are going to be blocked off around 7 o'clock. Now, that may not happen with all the routes, but there's definitely going to be some of them. And let's hope. I don't mind. I think, as the head of the PSNI have said, peaceful protests, no problem at all. But these things always have the capacity to get out of hand, and let's hope that's not the case tonight.
3: Yeah, it's a shame that the migrant crisis has brought, if you like, the troubles back to Northern Ireland. John, very good of you to come on and what must be a very busy day. All the best, mate. Thank you very much. John Laverty, the night editor of the Belfast Telegraph. As I say, that is a paper with its work cut out tonight. As I keep saying, let's hope that tonight's protest is peaceful. But, you know, will it be? You know what I mean. I think trouble is almost inevitable. I hope not, but let's wait and see, shall we? Let's go to break now. And my next guest, I couldn't help noticing, posted on Instagram this morning this question, which I nicked for my monologue. Are we allowed to feel pure cold rage yet? That was in response to the beheading attempt in Belfast. He is chief political writer at Spiked Online, and he will join me after the break.
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3: Got to go to Brendan O'Neill in just a second, but first, another voice note, this one from Peter again on the horror in Belfast.
18: It just seems to me, again, like the police and Starmer, they want us to just go and sit in a corner, shut up, so it can all be brushed under the carpet yet again. Well, judging by what I think is going to happen in Belfast, and that just isn't going to happen anymore. People have had enough. And this attempted murderer, where are they going to deport him to? They're going to send him back to where he come from, right? And hopefully the people there would deal with him. But you know something, right? I can't see this character leaving. I can't see this character being sent away, because they never do they? Because always the law and the government are on the side of the criminal in this country.
3: You're right, Peter. You're absolutely right. Let's go straight over to the chief political writer at Spiked Online, Brendan O'Neill. Hi, Brendan.
19: Hi, Kevin. How's it going?
3: I'm okay. Now, you asked this question on Instagram this morning. I couldn't help noticing it. I'm going to answer it for you. You said, are we allowed to feel pure cold rage yet? In other words, quoting what Nigel Farage said about the Henry Novak saga. I'm going to answer your question. Is no, we are not allowed to feel cold rage, pure cold rage. Keir Starmer will tell us we're not allowed to politicise a man, a Sudanese man, trying to behead a local Northern Irish guy in Belfast. We're not allowed to do this, and to do so will make us Neanderthal and far right. It's going to happen again, isn't it?
19: Absolutely right. I pose that very much as a rhetorical question because, as you suggest, we know the answer. We know what the political class is already thinking. They're already thinking, oh God, how are ordinary people going to respond to this? Are they going to turn into a racist mob? Are they all going to go absolutely crazy like they tend to do? That whenever something like this happens, whenever there is this kind of barbaric violence carried out by people who should not be in this country, that's their first instinct. Their first instinct is not to worry about the victim, or not to worry about our broken borders, or not to worry about the fact that they have overseen the arrival of thousands of unvetted men. Instead, they worry about us and our emotions and our words and what we are going to do. And that's exactly what's going to happen here.
3: Exactly right. And what Starmer and his cretinous cabinet crew will do, just as they did with Henry Novak, is they will try to shift the narrative away from the central horror in order to blame us because we're far right and we're Neanderthals. They will do this again. They will do this. Knowing Starmer, he'll probably have his fingers crossed, hoping there'll be a lot of riots in Belfast tonight. We all hope, by the way, there isn't, but there's a massive protest planned. If there's a riot, you know what Starmer's going to do. Disgraceful scenes. I'm going to arrest them, send them all to jail. They'll shift the narrative away from the extraordinary, shocking fact that a man from Sudan tried to ritually behead a Northern Irish guy on a residential street in Belfast last night.
19: It's beyond horrific. And you are absolutely right that they will do everything they can to deflect attention from the story here, which is the barbarism that we saw on the streets of Belfast. Let's be honest about this. This was an apocalyptic act of savagery. This was an unspeakable crime. It was beyond belief, almost like a form of medieval butchery on the streets of Belfast in 2026. If you read what the police said this morning, they said the man has significant injuries to his eyes. This was an attempted eye gouging in public in Britain in 2026. It is beyond repulsive. And that's the only thing we should be talking about. But you know what, Kevin, we've got to look at who else is responsible for this. Now, of course, the only one who bears responsibility for the awful injuries inflicted on that man is the disgusting knife man. But he was aided and abetted by the state. He was aided and abetted by the willfully blind technocratic class who have overseen the destruction of our borders, by the activist class that is constantly crowing refugees welcome because they care more about their own virtue than they do about the safety of working class men and women, and by a legal system that just completely refuses to remove people who should not be in this country. So the backdrop to this crime is the state failure, the failure of the state to protect our borders, to remove people who shouldn't be here, and to protect ordinary Britons. That's what this story is about.
3: Exactly right. And of course, this government, David Lammy and Starmer, they spent a lot of time condemning J.D. Vance for his take on the Henry Novak horror, because he linked that to the migrant crisis. I could have a debate with J.D. Vance about that, but everything else he said in that social media post, that the manner of the death of this poor young man, Henry Novak, was symptomatic of the decline of our civilization. That was on the money, absolutely accurate. Now, but I could debate whether or not, you know, you could call the Sikh community the result of our migrant crisis. I don't, in all honesty, think that you can. But I do not want to hear Lammy or Starmer or any of Labour's other apologists telling us we can't link what happened in Belfast, this beheading horror, to the migrant crisis. It is a direct result of the migrant crisis. This guy arrived here. We're not sure how he got here, but he was clearly an asylum seeker. After 5 years, he was given indefinite leave to remain. This horror is a direct result of the migrant crisis.
19: 100%. This would not have happened if we had proper control of our borders and if we took seriously the public's cry to fix our borders and to remove people who shouldn't be here. If the political class did that, as people have been asking them to for 5, 10, 20 years, this would not have happened. It is as simple as that. And, you know, when I saw that image of the knife man kind of punching the air with a kind of blood-curdling delight, I thought to myself, this is an image for our times, because what we see here is the murderous intent of one individual, but also the murderous indifference of the state. The state has allowed tens of thousands of unvetted men to come into this country. And you know what? Working class communities are sick of paying the blood price for this. They're paying the blood price for bourgeois virtue, because you have the activist class in their leafy suburbs who never suffer the consequences of their activism. They can live far away from the refugees who they welcome in. It's ordinary working class communities who are paying the price. It's women and girls who suddenly overnight have 800 men from God knows where at the end of the street. It's the women and girls who have been raped, and there are large numbers of them, including by a suspected alleged rape gang overseen by Afghan nationals. And it's men like this man in North Belfast who was attacked in the most savage way. Ordinary people are paying the price for the failure of the state and for the supposed virtue of the activist set. That's what's going on right now, and it's sickening.
3: What should we do? I mean, do you have any confidence that our government, that the authorities will react in the way that they should to this atrocity in Belfast? This should be the clarion call. This should be the wake-up call. Time to do something about this. I just had John Laverty, he's the night editor of the Belfast Telegraph, on the show, and he said the saddest thing. He's a man of a certain age. He said he was a child during the Troubles. He said, we've had 30 years of relative peace here. He said, if there's any small solace from what's happening with this migrant crisis, is it has brought the Protestants and the Catholics, the divided communities, together in their fury about what's happening to their joint community. But, he said, the migrant crisis has returned the Troubles to Northern Ireland. That is just disgraceful.
19: You know, Kevin, I was in Belfast last week, as it happens, and I was thinking to myself, what a beautiful city Belfast is. It's so peaceful now in comparison with the 80s and the 90s. It's full of good people getting on with life, working hard. It's a wonderful place. But as you say, it's now inflicted by the same kind of horrors that we've seen in England, in Wales, in Scotland, where we have these unvetted men coming into the country, given pretty much free rein. They're often supported by us. We are compelled to fund their lifestyles by paying for their hotels, paying for their food and so on. And they are visiting atrocity after atrocity on ordinary Brits. And now that's in Northern Ireland as well. Like you, I really hope tonight's protest is peaceful, because we need to make such a strong statement against this government and what it has done to this country. And of course, the previous government, the Tory government too. But in answer to your question, will this be a wake-up call for the ruling class? I don't think it will be. I think they are just lost. There's nothing Starmer can or will do. I don't think there's anything that the old Tory regime will do, even though Kemmer Badenoch, I think, is a pretty good leader. But I think it will be a wake-up call for ordinary people. I think around the country, people who are already very angry about this situation will be made more angry, and they will be determined to get new people into power to fix this problem. I think that's what's going to happen.
3: This is breaking news, Brendan. It literally just come on the wires. It's the story of this Sudanese asylum seeker, this migrant. The suspect in the Belfast knife attack is believed to have travelled from Sudan to Paris and then from Paris to Dublin on unknown dates before taking a bus to Belfast in February 2023, where he immediately claimed asylum before being given permanent leave to remain in the UK in September 2023. That is from the PSNI Chief Constable John Butcher. That's the police service in Northern Ireland. So he essentially broke into Belfast in February 2023. Just a few months later, September, he's granted permanent leave to remain. How many questions were asked about this guy? Obviously, probably none. Now we know the kind of guy that we let casually into this country to live for the rest of his life if he wanted to. Unbelievable, isn't it?
19: You know, what are we doing? What has become of Europe? The fact that people can just travel around like this, people who we don't know who they are, we don't know what their intentions are, we don't really know where they came from. Sometimes we don't know their names or their ages. It is psychotic. If I was to travel to New York or Paris or Rome, people would, at the border, they would say, who are you? Show us your passport. What do you want to do here? You know, this is perfectly normal checks, and they are not being carried out on these swarms of people that are moving around Europe at the moment. It is really, really worrying and incredibly dangerous. We now know that for sure. I just think that the withering of our borders is the biggest crisis of our time, because it is the thing that is allowing so many men to come to this country, and many of whom do wicked things, some of whom don't, of course. And people are incredibly angry about it. You know, the other thing they're angry about, Kevin, is constantly being called racist by the establishment just because they have questions about this regime, just because they want a handle on our borders and better border controls. We are constantly called racist for that. We are called fascists. The bourgeois activist class is always looking down its nose at us. And they will do the same tomorrow. When people get angry about this, they will do the exact same thing and they will call us racist. So we have no control over our borders. We are gagged from speaking the truth. Our emotions are policed by people like Keir Starmer, who tells us not to feel rage. We are just have our hands tied constantly. And that's the thing that's really infuriating people.
3: I'll tell you another thing that's infuriating me. I was away last week, but I followed the Novak saga with great interest, obviously. And do you know what enrages me is that people say to Starmer, they say to the police, look, two-tier policing is palpable in this country. It is obvious. It happens all the time. Henry Novak died because of anti-white racism in a DEI brainwashed police force. And we say this to them, and they look us in the face and they say, no, you're wrong. There's no such thing as two-tier policing. The boss of the chief constable of Hampshire Police, a guy called Alexis Boone, said, I don't recognise the term two-tier policing. So that is their way of dealing with this two-tier crisis, just staring us in the face and pretending it doesn't exist. That is incendiary. It is a recipe for disaster.
19: It's classic gaslighting. That's what they're doing, because we can all see with our own eyes what's going on. We've all seen the policy documents that the police have adopted, which expressly say that you shouldn't treat people equally, that you should treat people differently depending on their race, because non-white people might be suffering certain ways and therefore you need more sympathy. We've seen the policy documents. It's there in black and white. They might call it equity or whatever nonsense phrase they use. We call it two-tier policing, and we are dead right to call it two-tier policing. They're gaslighting us. And you know, if it kicks off in Belfast tonight, and I for so many reasons, I hope it doesn't. I really hope it doesn't, because we need such a clear moral statement about what's going on, and the government will exploit any instability to demean everyone as racist and violent. So I'm really hoping it doesn't kick off. But if it does, it will be because of the pressure cooker effect. We are the government and the media, in fact, lots of the media, are constantly putting a lid on ordinary people's concerns. They're constantly pushing them down and, in fact, demonizing them, saying, stop being racist, stop being a bigot. You know, what's wrong with people coming here and seeking a better life? They're constantly demonizing what we think, trying to silence us, trying to cancel us. And that builds up this tension and this pressure. And sometimes that pressure explodes in ways that are unpredictable and undesirable. So if there is tension tonight, and I hope there isn't, it will be a consequence of that culture of censorship. How else are people supposed to express themselves? What we need to do after this atrocious event in Belfast is throw open public discussion to a bit more honesty, a bit more truth. Tell the truth about what's happened to our borders. Tell the truth about who's in the country and get a handle on these problems before it gets even worse.
3: Brendan, great to have you on the show on a very sad day. Thank you so much. The brilliant Brendan O'Neill, their chief political writer at Spiked Online. Let me know what you think about what he was saying. 03444991000. We're going to shift away from Belfast next and talk about the scourge of DEI that is making working life almost impossible for men, according to our next guest. We'll talk about that next. Stay tuned.
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27: Picking up some delays as you head westbound of the M62 through West Yorkshire this afternoon. One of the lanes out with the vehicle having a tyre change there from junction 25 at Brickhouse through to 24 at Amy Top. Also got some queues northbound the M5 through Worcestershire. One of the lanes out with broken down vehicle, junction 5 at Droitwich through to junction 4 here. We meet with the M42. Problems too northbound the M1 through Nottinghamshire. One of the lanes out with an accident, junction 26 at Nottingham through to 27 at Hucknall. And still slow anti-clockwise the M25 through Essex.
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3: Listen, we're running late, but let's go straight over to my next guest. He is award-winning documentary maker, former BBC News reporter, Tim Samuels. Tim, sorry to keep you, but you can understand we're really wrapped up in this Belfast horror. But very quickly, you've been making a series of films called White Men Can't Work, in which you focus on the billions of pounds that have been spent on DEI, diversity, equality, inclusivity in the workplace, that you say has made the workplace almost impossible for men, but particularly white men. Could you explain?
30: Yes, we have a sort of sense of inevitability, I think, about what's happened, to pick up on your previous tour with Henry Novak. We have been trying to find out what's going on with men at work, in a sense of how DEI has impacted men's mental health and ability to do the jobs. But we also spoke to a number of people in the emergency services. And in one of our episodes, we spoke to a former police officer who worked in a town in Lincolnshire last year. And he said that he responded to a call. He was in the town centre. He saw an assault being committed, but it was the year of George Floyd. And the alleged perpetrator was a black man, the victim was white. And he said at that moment, he just paused. He said he was then weighing up policing versus the optics of how it would look if he, you know, quite a big bloke, ran after the alleged perpetrator and brought him down with people out there with their smartphones. And he said, I paused, and at that moment, I didn't give chase. And in the end, he said he quit the force because he felt that the greater risk to him wasn't being injured on the job. It was having his reputation trashed, ending up on some sort of DEI hearing, dragging his family into that. And he actually left the police force. And there was a sense when I was talking to him that policing itself had been compromised after George Floyd, where, you know, British police forces essentially adopted the culture that was coming over the pond, despite, you know, we have very different styles of policing, and that he wasn't, and other officers weren't able to police in how they felt was the best interest, but because of the dogma that was coming over here.
3: How do you think, Tim,

0: divides the world into oppressed and oppressor, and is actually very divisive and quite radical, and has ultimately backfired. You know, we spoke to a Harvard professor who studied thousands of these schemes. And when you call a bunch of white men essentially racist and say, you know, you're all racist, you just don't realize it, there's a backlash, and it actually makes things worse for companies. You know, it's embarrassing for the companies, but when you've spent upwards of $12 billion a year on these things, and then they actually make things worse, it's because a radical form of DEI was rolled out rather than taking on the tough challenges of trying to fix inequality at root, going back into schools, you know, addressing all the sort of multifarious factors that go into this. They wanted easy solutions, overnight, PR hits, and they reached for something deeply radical, divisive, that doesn't work.
1: I've got long left, Tim, but these companies that have gone in for this in such a big way, I mean, their primary function is supposed to be to make profits, to make money. This isn't about making money. Have they gone into this hook, line and sinker because they're terrified of being demonized by the anti-racist mob?
0: Yeah, I mean, there was undoubtedly a panic. I think CEOs felt very vulnerable, especially to kind of younger members of staff who were more activist. I mean, it's interesting how some of these companies said this is the most important thing we're doing, and then after Trump got elected, it's like, it's not so important.
1: Quickly, Tim, because I've got to go. How can we see? Where can we see your brilliant series?
0: Thanks, Kevin. It's called White Men Can't Work. It's on YouTube and it's also on podcast.
1: Excellent. Tim, come on again soon. We'll have a proper chat about it. Thank you so much for your time. That's Tim Samuels there, award-winning documentary maker. Next up, we're going to go back to Belfast to continue discussing this horror. Stay exactly where you are.
2: 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News. Update. 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
3: More details are emerging about the Sudanese man arrested over a horror knife attack in North Belfast. He's believed to have claimed asylum after travelling from Dublin to Belfast by bus in 2023. Police say he was granted leave to remain. The victim is in hospital with serious injuries to his eyes, face and back. Police and politicians are calling for calm, with officers urging people not to share footage of the attack while they work to establish a motive. In Parliament, DUP leader Gavin Robinson said the video cannot be unseen.
4: It was medieval, the systematic mutilation and attempted slaughter of a citizen of Belfast on our streets. Mr. Speaker, my prayers are with the victim, and I similarly praise the brave man who, with a hurl in his hand, intervened to save his neighbour's life.
3: An electrician who stabbed a judge's daughter to death in a frenzied attack, then blew up their home in a gas explosion, has been jailed for life. Clifton George attacked Annabelle Rook at their London home after she said their relationship was over. Mr. Justice Constable KC told him he'll spend at least 23 years behind bars.
5: She feared you. She feared your wrath. And in your rage and fury, brutally stabbed Annabelle to death. There were a total of 22 stab wounds to her body. There were a further 9 defensive stab wounds to her arms.
3: The football regulator says it's in touch with West Ham over what it calls extremely serious allegations made against co-owner David Sullivan. It's looking into his suitability after multiple women alleged he pressured them for sex, claims he categorically denies. A fifth person has been charged over an alleged arson attack on ambulances run by a Jewish charity. 18-year-old Subhan Ahmed will appear before magistrates next week, accused of assisting an offender. And two American soldiers have been rescued after their helicopter crashed near the Strait of Hormuz. They were picked up by an unmanned sea drone. That's the latest. I'm Stuart Willey.
2: Talk. News. Update. Across the UK. On DAB+, on your smart TV, on the app, the home of common sense. 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
1: Welcome back. We're going to go back to Belfast and talk to Caoimhe Quinn. She's a reporter for U105 Radio in Belfast. But first, let's remind ourselves of what the DUP leader, Gavin Robinson, said in the House of Commons earlier. It's a very powerful speech.

0: Mr. Speaker, what occurred last night will have profound implications for community cohesion in this country. This needs to be a time for honesty and openness and truth. Will he confirm that he and his government recognise that uncontrolled immigration needs to end? Will he confirm that the government needs to reassure and protect our population, who for too long have had their concerns ignored? And knowing that he and the Chief Constable and I share a concern that there could be violence, and express my wish and our collective desire for calm, that community cohesion lies on the precipice.
1: Very strong words. And here is the Assistant Chief Constable of Belfast Police, Ryan Henderson. He's calling for calm in tonight's protest.
2: We're also aware of calls this evening for protest activity across Northern Ireland and continue to monitor that situation accordingly. I understand that last night's attempted murder will leave people feeling a range of emotions from fear to anger. Our officers have a role to facilitate and accommodate peaceful protest. Everyone in Northern Ireland will, however, sadly remember the disorder which took place over the last 2 years. No one needs to see a repeat of this. This only causes damage to local communities, and unfortunately young people often get caught up in that disorder. So I appeal for calm and the safety of all of our communities in response to this.
1: I think you'll agree, good for Ryan Henderson. Let's hope there is calm tonight. But we heard the joint leaders of Northern Ireland, the First Ministers, earlier calling for calm. There's a lot of calling for calm. I think that in itself reveals that the situation over there in Belfast is extremely trepidatious. There's a febrile mood there, as I said. Those notoriously divided communities, the Protestants, the Catholics, have all come together, united in their anger, in their seething fury about the migrant crisis there. That has led to the ritualistic attempt by a Sudanese man to behead a local guy on a residential street in a British city. That's got to be the end. That's got to be the end. Something has to happen, surely. Let's go over now and talk to Caoimhe Kinn. She's a reporter on U105 in Belfast. Hi, Caoimhe.
3: Hi, how are you, Kevin?
1: I'm okay. Well, let me know, first of all, what are you gleaning from the community in Northern Ireland about their reaction, their feeling about that horror that happened last night on a quiet residential street in your city?
3: Yeah, I mean, the community has come out and talked about the complete shockwaves, I suppose, that have taken over the entire community following that horrific attack last night. We heard from local political representatives who have been on the ground with some of the neighbours who witnessed that attack and spoke of how one woman didn't want her children going into school today because they were too afraid to leave the house, having witnessed some of what happened last night. So there's definitely shock right across the community. The police and our political leaders have reached out and made an appeal for calm this afternoon, and we're going to see what comes.
1: Yeah. Of course, you, this time last year, I think it's almost a year to the day when the Ballymena riots started over allegations that two Romanian migrant teenagers, 14 and 15, raped a local girl. Those charges were later dropped, but the community was furious, and that's when it made the rest of us in Britain realise that the migrant crisis in Northern Ireland is a thing, is a serious thing. Now, with this new horror, 1 year later, I mean, matters are coming to a head, aren't they? I mean, the fury is reaching critical mass, isn't it?
3: Yeah, I mean, the last few hours we've had two press conferences, one from the PSNI and another from our political leaders up at Stormont, who were joined by John Boucher from the PSNI, and there was almost a deliberate message of unity given by them. They put out a message for calm heads tonight. They've also put out a message for people to remain calm and appeal for people basically to not take part in the protests that we've seen advertised tonight. There are posters circulating saying that there will be gatherings across numerous locations. And they have said, obviously, in the wake of those cycles of unrest, as you mentioned, we've seen in the past, we had the racially motivated violence back in 2024 in June and again last year in June. And that's something that they said they don't want to see back on our streets this evening.
1: I've tried to get, if you watch that video, I don't recommend it to anybody, but if you do, you can hear this guy, this Sudanese guy, he's got his arm in the air and he's screaming something in his native language. A rough translation seems to be that he's shouting something like, "Oh, my soul." So there's something ritualistic about this. Have you heard anything, Caroline? Have you heard anything about the condition of the victim? Because I think the first thing we were all stunned by was that he's still alive.
3: Yeah, we heard this morning that obviously the victim is in a serious condition in the hospital. At that police press conference earlier, we learned that he had very serious wounds to his eyes, neck, face and back. They recovered the weapon from the scene, which was a kitchen knife. He remains in a serious condition in the hospital again this evening. So people are watching, praying, waiting for news, I suppose, on what exactly is going to happen in the next coming hours.
1: Last question, Quiver. In the video, you can see the man who was subsequently to become the victim sort of attacking the knife man with a hurl, a sporting hurl. Is there any word on what the dispute was about?
3: The police are still trying to establish a motive and they have urged people not to share that footage that is circulating online. As you mentioned, it is quite a horrific and graphic video. So they are trying to establish a motive. They have asked people to take a step back and made that appeal for calm so they can complete their police process and get the information and evidence we need. But we also did have local MP John Finucane come out this afternoon and basically thank those that intervened in the attack, like the man you mentioned there with the hurley stick, trying to get the attacker off, and just, you know, praise their actions and say that he believes that they saved the victim's life by coming to his aid last night.
1: That's amazing. I didn't realise. I thought that the guy with the hurl was the guy who was to become the victim, but he was going in to save the poor victim. So incredible bravery by those people. Well, Quiver, big story for you, busy times, but thank you very much for sparing us your important time. Thank you very much for coming onto the show. Quiver Quinn there, reporter for U105 in Belfast. Let's go straight over to my next guest. He's the senior fellow at the New Culture Forum, Philip Kisley. Hi, Philip.
4: Hi, Kev. Great to see you back.
1: Good to have you on the show on this very sad day. Well, just flat out, let's just ask you your take on what we saw on the streets of a British city last night, a ritualistic attempt to behead someone.
4: Yes, things are moving so quickly. These appalling occurrences are becoming so regular that they are becoming part and parcel of our life now. I'm just getting over the footage I saw of Henry Novak last week, and yet here we are with equally appalling footage. This is amongst the worst things I've ever seen. We are at the stage now, we're at the beheading in the street stage of the multiculturalism project, aren't we? It feels as though our culture is under attack. It feels as though society is under attack. It feels as though we cannot cope with wave after wave of mass immigration and the disintegration of a sense of togetherness. And it feels as though we are all vulnerable. I looked at that. I mean, this is awful to say, but I looked at the footage and I thought about the victims and I thought how terrible it was. And then I thought, well, this could happen here. This could happen in my town. This could happen to my loved ones, because it's so random. One of the terrible things about this is it's random. It's random, terrible, mutilating violence. It feels as though it can happen anywhere. And it feels as though everybody, I'm just, you know, looking online and looking out in the street, people just feel as though they're on alert, they're on mass alert at the moment, because we are in danger.
1: Yeah, well, we found out literally in the last hour this Sudanese guy's story. He came in 2023 in September. He got sort of a bus from Paris and ended up in Dublin, and then got a bus across the border. That was February 2023. February 2023. By September, he immediately, the moment he got into Northern Ireland, he claimed asylum. He immediately did that, and by September, he'd been granted permanent leave to remain. We've got to start asking more questions, haven't we? We can't just let people turn up, break into our country illegally, and then, what is that, 6 months later, they're allowed to stay here for the rest of their lives? What's that all about, Philip?
4: Yeah, it's before and after. So we've got to clamp down before. These people should not be coming into our country. This is the story of our times, isn't it? People flooding into the country, mutilating, maiming us, killing us. The nature of this thing, you know, going for somebody's eyes with a kitchen knife. That's the detail. That's the frenzied detail. But it's afterwards as well, Kev, because discussion is always shut down. And what happens is, well, a few things happen, don't they? These terrible things hit the headlines. We're told not to discuss it. We're told not to weaponize it. We're told not to politicize it. It was politicized before. It's part of a political narrative. It's part of mass immigration. Okay, it's part of the war on this society. And then what happens is it's always the same thing. Somehow the perpetrator gets removed from the narrative, and we're forced to talk about different things. And it's always Nigel Farage somehow gets the blame for it, and the far right, and it's being weaponized and all of that kind of stuff. No, we need to focus the discussion on cause and effect, what's happening to us and why, and how we can stop it. All the rest is noise. And if people stop us doing that, then that is going to be a massive problem. We need to be able to describe the problem, Kev. We need to be able to talk about it freely. And I'm talking sensibly here. I'm not talking going crazy. I'm talking sensibly because this is so, so important. We need to be able to understand what we can do about it. And we need to be able to then be able to reassure ourselves that this is not going to happen in the future. But we are nowhere near any of those things yet. And so what happens is people get more and more frightened. People get more and more angry. And we get more and more civil unrest, and what happened in Southampton, you know it's going to happen. Yeah.
1: And you know what's going to happen, you know, as they did last week, Starmer, Lammy and the gang are desperate to shift the narrative.
4: Yeah.
1: You know, disgraceful rioting. Oh, J.D. Vance is wrong to link the Sikh community to our migrant crisis. I mean, I've got some sympathy with that viewpoint. I don't think the Sikh community have got anything to do with the migrant crisis, although the rest of what J.D. Vance, the vice president, posted on Twitter, on social media, about Novak's death being symptomatic of the decline of our civilization, I think was bang on the money. But they seized on that, didn't they? Oh, he's wrong about that. It's nothing to do with the migrant crisis. What I'm saying, Philip, is they better not say this about what happened in Belfast, the beheading attempt, because that is a direct result of this disgraceful migrant crisis that the political class has inflicted on this nation for something like 20 years now.
4: Yes, it's absolutely. It's cause and effect. You can see it there. It's very definite. There's a very definite chain of events. You can see it. But what happens, Kev, we know this because we've talked about it a lot. We are forced to live in a fantasy world in this country, and it's summed up by the phrase, diversity is our strength. We are not allowed to face reality. They will not allow us to face reality, to talk about reality and do something about it, because the minute they allow us to do that, they have to say not only that they failed, but they put us in massive risk, and we have to pull apart everything. We have to pull apart the whole ethos. We have to pull apart how we live, what we think, what the education system is, how the police force deal with these things, the judiciary, the institutions. We have to look at the borders. We have to do everything. It's huge. So they will not let us do it. They will not let us confront reality because it is not in their interest. And they will keep the fantasy going for as long as possible until they're out of office, until they're out of their jobs, until they've retired and they don't live in this country. You know, they're retired somewhere else.
1: Yeah, exactly. Now, I watched the... I was obviously away last week, but I watched the Novak saga unfolding from afar. And I'll tell you that the approach to this disquiet over two-tier policing and the migrant crisis from this government is dangerous. It is absolutely dangerous, and I'll tell you why. You know, when those riots or that unrest erupted in Southampton... In my view, this is a direct result of a frustrated and furious community who look to the government, who look to Starmer, and they look to the police chiefs and say, two-tier policing. We've got a serious problem here. It's palpable. We know it happened. Poor Henry Novak is a victim of anti-white police racism and the police force's ludicrous obsession with DEI and diversity. We shout this. We cry. We've got to do something about this. And what does Starmer do? What does Lammy do? What do the police chiefs do? They stare us in the face and say, no, you Neanderthal far-right racists, you're wrong. There is no such thing as two-tier policing. So pretending that a profound problem does not exist is a recipe for incendiary disaster. This is dangerous.
4: Yeah, it compounds the problem. I mean, the problem in and of itself is massive and terrible, okay? As we saw, this isn't just violence. This is the kind of violence that is the stuff of nightmares. But when you are being gaslit, when you are being denied the evidence of your eyes and ears, when you're being told that you are the problem, because you are responding in a completely human and humane way. When you are worried about your family, when you're worried about your country and your neighborhood, you are victimized and you are told again that you are the problem. People are not only frustrated, but they are angry. And it feels as though, what can you do? What do we have to say to get these people to listen to us and look at reality and confront reality? Because, Kev, something else is going to happen next week and the week after, because these things are moving ever quicker, because things are changing very, very quickly underneath our feet. And it is actually getting frightening to live in this country. And we can't carry on in that situation. It's unsustainable.
1: What happened with Novak? Starmer's response to the attack in Belfast is to say it's sickening. You don't say, Keir. And then he went on to say that he will have absolutely no tolerance for abhorrent scenes of violence like this on our streets, as if it's nothing to do with the migrant crisis. So that's his response. So what's happening is worse than a government, worse than the authorities not listening to us. People say they won't listen to us, they won't listen to us. It's worse than that. They listen to us and then they turn around and say, you're wrong. What you say is happening is not happening. There is no two-tier policing. The chief constable of Hampshire Police, responsible for Henry Novak's death, frankly, his name is Alexis Boone, he said in the slipstream of that tragedy on his streets, I don't recognise this term two-tier policing. Two-tier Keir says there's no such thing as two-tier policing. Our response to the migrant crisis, you're just Neanderthal. You're racist, you're far right. That is worse than not listening. That is turning around to us and saying, we hear you, but you're idiots and we're going to ignore you. That is dangerous. People will not put up with this for long.
4: No, they won't. But there's something else as well. It's how Keir Starmer responded there, how he described what had happened. He stripped it of all detail and all context. So it's just, it's violence, not any particular kind of violence by a particular kind of perpetrator at a particular time on a particular kind of victim. It's just disembodied violence. This is what they always do. It's a vague tragedy. Wow, this thing has happened. We mustn't let it happen again. But they will not describe the problem. And if you can't describe the problem, or you refuse to describe the problem, you cannot solve it. And this is the kind of circle we're stuck in. They will not describe what's happening, so they cannot solve it. They don't want to solve it, because the moment they start doing that, they have to admit there's a particular kind of problem. It comes down to diagnosing. It comes down to describing. And every time, all of the statements they put out, they're worse than useless. Because they tell us that they are going to do nothing about it.
1: He's so right about what Starmer says. It strips that horror of all detail. Elon Musk has just tweeted, only by protesting repeatedly and loudly will there be any change. And I absolutely agree with him. The key element to that being not violently. Now, we hope tonight's protest, it's going to be big. There's no doubt about that in Belfast. We hope it won't be violent. We hope there won't be any trouble. But I do think the people of this country, if they won't listen to us, or if they tell us that we're wrong, they're going to get more and more problems from civil unrest, frankly.
4: It is going to be civil unrest. And I think civil unrest, we've been saying this for a long time now. I think civil unrest is just going to be ordinary. We're going to get so much of it. It's going to be on the street pretty much all the time at various points in the country. This is where we are. It never used to be like this. Let's just be, you know, clear for a second. We never used to have Sudanese immigrants beheading people or trying to behead people in the street. The country wasn't like that. I prefer it how it was. And, you know, and everybody in the country prefers it how it was. And yet here we are, and we're told that, you know, London is the greatest city on earth, and diversity is our strength, and multiculturalism is the only way forward. If you don't like it, you're a complete bigot and all of that kind of thing. No, it just hasn't worked. The project has failed catastrophically, and it is dangerous to us. That's all we're saying. So my plea to the people there tonight, you know, there must not be any violence or unrest. What you must do is use your voices, because that's what we have. We have to tell them that we will not take this anymore, because if we don't, they will just give it and give it and give it.
1: Yeah, in the words of the film, we're mad as hell and we're not going to take it anymore. We're really not. Once again, we hope and pray that tonight's protest in Belfast is peaceful. But it's righteous and it's understandable. Let's get that straight. Philip, it's great to have you back on the show. Let's talk again soon. Philip Kisley there, senior fellow at the New Culture Forum. Let me know what you think about what we were discussing there. 03444991000. You might get your chance right after this break, because we're going to take some phone calls. That next, stay tuned.
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5: 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Travel trouble.
10: Picking up some delays as you head westbound of the M62 through West Yorkshire this afternoon. One of the lanes out with the vehicle having a tyre change there from junction 25 at Brighouse through to 24 at Ainley Top. Also got some queues northbound the M5 through Worcestershire. One of the lanes out with a broken down vehicle. Junction 5 at Droitwich through to junction 4 where we meet with the M42. Problems too northbound the M1 through Nottinghamshire. One of the lanes out with an accident. Junction 26 at Nottingham through to 27 at Hucknall. And still slow anti-clockwise the M25. Through Essex.
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5: No-nonsense reaction to the day's biggest talking points across the UK. The home of common sense. This is Talk.
12: Welcome back. Let's go to the phones. Let's talk to Michael in Lancashire. Hello, Michael. Michael, are you there?
13: Hi, Kev. You all right?
12: Yeah, I'm good. What would you like to say, mate?
13: I saw the video from Belfast last night, and it is really, really disturbing. Like I mentioned to one of your colleagues, I'm an immigrant myself. Mm-hmm. There's a reason why we left our country to come to the UK. And in front of our eyes, the UK is becoming the places where we fled.
12: Where are you from originally, Michael?
13: I'm from Nigeria.
12: So what you're saying is you wanted to get away, or I think a lot of migrants want to get away from... shall we say, the unrest, the difficult circumstances in their home countries. Now you've come to this country and you're witnessing the same social unrest that you tried to escape.
13: I mean, it's prevalent everywhere these days. The other time it was Southport. Now look at Belfast. And in the eyes of the old world, somebody using the knife too. I mean, you can't tell these stories. And we have kids growing up. Like I said, I'm from Nigeria, the north of Nigeria. About 10 years ago, you see this on TV every day. It's now spread all over the country. How can you say the United Kingdom is experiencing the same thing all around? And it is happening. It's you can't defend this.
12: And how long have you been here, Michael?
13: I've been here 6 years now.
12: So in those 6 years, have you witnessed... things getting worse? A kind of decline?
13: It's getting worse. Like, I'll give you an example. The day I saw the news of the Southport, my girls go to dance classes. Now I have to go with them when they go in there.
12: Yeah, and I see what you mean, yeah. Well, listen...
13: It's not something you want to be proud of. And then it's really concerning when people are saying this is not right, and we call them racist. We call them far right. We call them. If anything happens, I still have my country to go back to Nigeria, whether I like it or not. For the British, where did they go to? Where did they go to? This is the country. Even for our own sake, the owners of this country must protect this country for our sake.
12: Yeah.
13: If not for their own sake, for our own sake, because we ran to this place. And we have every reason to protect this country. If care is not taken, this country is going down. It shouldn't happen.
12: I'll tell you what, Michael, if all the migrants we let into the country were like you, we wouldn't have any problems at all. It's really good to talk to you. Thank you very much for ringing in. Michael in Lancashire, all the way from Nigeria, saying in the 6 years he's been here, he's seen a significant decline in our social cohesion. He's right, isn't he? Things are getting worse. 6 years, and thinking back, yeah. I mean, where have we come to? We've come to the point where a Sudanese migrant is trying to behead a man on a residential street on a British city. Come on. 03444991000. Let's talk to Royston, is it, in London? Royston?
14: Hello, Kevin.
12: Hi.
14: Sheen here. Yes, hi, Kevin. Lovely to speak to you. just want to point out to viewers what's happening in the Republic of Ireland this week. And I think that this dreadful act that happened in Belfast should be a major wake-up call.
1: Go on.
14: The Irish government had an exemption from the EU Migration Pact under the Treaty of Amsterdam. Now, against the wishes, or without a new referendum, they have imposed a huge amount of illegal immigration on the country. On the 12th of June, this Friday, the EU Migration Pact comes into place in Ireland. And it means that they have to accept a huge quota of migrants from the EU. They have no control over those numbers.
1: This and is that Northern Ireland has to accept.
14: No.
1: Or Ireland has to accept them. Yeah, I see what you mean. And then these migrants, we know, they make their way north, don't they, to get into the promised land.
14: As this Sudanese migrant did.
1: Yes, exactly, so, right, yeah.
14: So the other thing is, if they don't accept the quota, they have to pay a fine for each one under the quota. Second thing, they can't return any of these illegals unless they can guarantee that wherever they go to, they're going to get the same standard of education, housing, healthcare, etc. So, you know, I've been in London 40 years. I've seen the changes in London. But what's happening in Ireland has happened much, much more rapidly. I also spend a lot of time
1: I'm thinking, Roisin, you know, I'm thinking, you know, all rancid roads lead to Brussels, don't they?
14: They do. And we can see how Keir Starmer is getting closer to Brussels. But the comment then that Geoffrey Robinson made in Parliament, he said that...
1: Gavin Robinson.
14: He said that, you know, he wants to unite both communities and that this will cause division. As far as I'm concerned, both communities, Protestant and Catholic, in the north of Ireland are hugely united.
1: They are. I mean, if there's some small solace to be taken from this absolute atrocity, this horror, it is that the traditionally divided communities, the Catholics and the Protestants, have come together, united in their bitter anger about what is going on in terms of the migrant crisis. Roisin,
14: and the only division is the division between the people and the government.
1: Yeah, absolutely right. Absolutely. Roisin, really great call. Thank you very much for ringing. Please call me again. Roisin in London there. Let's go to break now. We're going to take a sort of overarching look at the migrant crisis in Northern Ireland with Research Director at the Centre for Migration Control, Robert Bates. That next. Stick around.
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12: Welcome back. Let's go straight over to my next guest. He is Research Director at the Centre for Migration Control, Robert Bates. So welcome, Robert.
0: Afternoon, Kevin. Thanks for having me.
12: Now, obviously, we want to talk about the migrant crisis in Northern Ireland. There's near enough 2 million people live there. They've currently got about 2,300 asylum seekers. That's according to the latest statistics. They refer to asylum seekers being given assistance, so the number may be bigger than that. But what we do know is after the riots in Ballymena, exactly a year ago, when the local community rose up in fury over two Romanian migrants staying at an asylum seeker hotel. They were aged 14 and 15, charged with the rape of a local girl. We now have the beheading attempt. What we do know is that the community in Northern Ireland, the Catholics and Protestants alike, are united in their absolute seething fury over the migrant crisis that is being imposed on them. And furthermore, it turns out that this Sudanese maniac, he arrived in Belfast or in Northern Ireland in February 2023, having come from Paris to Dublin and then by bus to Northern Ireland. Now, when he got to Dublin, he had to be accepted because of EU rules and regulation laws on quotas that countries, that member nations have to take. So he gets to Dublin, he then gets on a bus up to Belfast, breaks into this country, that's February 2023, applies for asylum here in the UK immediately. By September 2023, he'd been granted leave to remain indefinitely to live here for the rest of his life if he wanted to. So there's the story. I don't want to hear Keir Starmer and the gang saying this has got nothing to do with the migrant crisis. This horror, this ritualistic beheading attempt on the streets of a British city was the direct result of this mad migrant crisis that the political class has inflicted on an unsuspecting nation.
0: And are we allowed to feel anger yet? Are we allowed to feel rage? Or are we still going to have Keir Starmer and Kemi Badenoch telling us to remain completely calm and to sing Don't Look Back in anger? Because that really seems to have been the response of the political class whenever we see an atrocity such as this. We now effectively have barbarism on the streets of the United Kingdom. The scenes in this footage are so unspeakably grotesque that I really think actually this has to initiate some change in the way we conduct our asylum system. Northern Ireland in particular has a very interesting problem because of the common travel area and the Republic of Ireland, as your previous caller pointed out, is, you know, beholden to all kinds of EU rules, and the incoming EU asylum pact will undoubtedly compound the problems. But of course, those individuals are then able to travel up to Northern Ireland and launch an asylum claim as soon as they're on British soil. I think there are so many questions that need to be answered here about this particular individual. You know, how was his asylum system even processed, given he had travelled through so many other safe countries? Why was he sort of given it in quite a quick rate compared to the sort of averages? Why was it confirmed so quickly? And we know that the Public Accounts Committee last week put out a report that said that there are ill-suited individuals in the Home Office that are making very complicated asylum decisions. We also know the government's own immigration chief immigration advisor has come out in the last couple of weeks and said that we know those individuals in the asylum system come from nationalities that are hugely overrepresented in crime statistics. It's a huge problem. And of course, this is not new to Northern Ireland. As you pointed out, the riots last year were again a response to systemic failures that aren't just, you know, the anger isn't just directed towards the individual that has committed these heinous crimes. They're also directed towards officials that have allowed this system to reach such a point now that actually it seems we have a story akin to this one every single week. And yet we're being told the same refrains from, you know, several years ago, that everything is sort of hunky-dory, we're going to carry on, we've got a plan, everything is in hand. Well, I think it's quite clear at this point that the system is utter chaos, and it's time that we freeze the asylum system, because we just simply can't take any more of this societal upheaval, any more of these sort of cripplingly demoralising crimes taking place on our streets. I think a freeze is the only way forward.
12: Yeah, I mean, you would hope that this atrocity, this shocking atrocity on a residential street in a British city, a ritualistic attempt at beheading someone with a kitchen knife, you'd hope
1: That would be the wake-up call, as you say, to stop this open border insanity. But judging by the statement of from our dear leader, the Prime Minister, Keir Starmer, I wouldn't hold out your hopes too highly. Starmer, this is what he said. The attack in Belfast is sickening, and I will have absolutely no tolerance for abhorrent scenes of violence like this on our streets. And then my thoughts are, of course, with the victim, and I thank the first responder, blah, blah, blah. You know, that statement from our Prime Minister strips all the relevant details from what actually happened. It's classic, isn't it? Classic Starmer gaslight us by saying, no, this isn't a migrant crisis, it's just an isolated incident of extreme violence. There was no two-tier policing when Henry Novak died. You think there was, don't you? Well, you're wrong, and I'm the Prime Minister. He just stares us in the face and denies what we can see with our very own eyes is actually happening. I tell you, we hope and pray there's no trouble on the streets of Belfast tonight. But with this obfuscating attitude of our government, of our Prime Minister, to never actually confront the reality of what's going on, he's not confronting what this beheading attempt was all about. He's just calling it an abhorrent scene of sickening violence. He's not confronting what it's about. And this is dangerous. This is why people are so furious, so frustrated. We have a government that pretends the problems that we know palpably are happening are not happening.
0: And the attempt to pivot it towards just a conversation about knife crime, which is, of course, an important conversation, but there are much, much bigger sort of features to this particular crime and indeed the Novak case as well. And it's a comms exercise for them. And you can guarantee that the family and the victim of this attack as well will be getting bombarded with phone calls and emails from Number 10 attempting to control the situation and neuter anything that they might come out and publicly say as well. It's all PR. And we, of course, saw the Northern Ireland secretary, the Nepo baby, Hilary Benn, coming out and saying that he wasn't quite sure what an MP meant when he questioned him about the importation of alien cultures. Well, it's quite clear what he meant. We mean individuals, young men, coming from countries that are so culturally distant from our own, have a background of violence and a kind of whole nomos that is so alien to our own, that are being brought into this country in staggeringly high and increasingly high numbers. And we are therefore seeing with regular frequency now these kind of events. And I've never seen anything like the footage of this particular attack. Just the sheer barbarism of it is something that I think has shaken the majority of the people in this country to their core. And yet we do have a Prime Minister that is so clothed. He is refusing to make any link between an asylum system that is out of control and an increase in awful, awful, awful crimes taking place on the streets of our country. And this is why I think the only conclusion that we can make is that the Labour Party do hate this country at this point. The way they are just ignoring what is so brazenly obvious, and they've been told by their own immigration advisers, they've been told left, right and centre that the system is in chaos and that it is posing a threat to the security of this country or to individuals in our society, and yet they're carrying on as if nothing's going on. And it is all a PR exercise. It'll also be interesting to see what sort of would-be runners and riders in the leadership contest that's coming up have come out and said on this. I don't think they've said anything as of yet. But again, this is just, it's an inconvenience for them. And it's not something that in any way touches their soul or stirs into any emotion which might take them toward making the appropriate measures to end this crisis.
1: Yeah, by the way, this is interesting because nothing galvanises this government more than the chance to crack down on far-right racists. That's how they categorise almost anyone who protests about the migrant crisis. Breaking news, Leon O'Leary, 41, and Connor Bishop, 24, have been jailed at Southampton Crown Court for violent disorder at a protest in the city following the death of Henry Novak. So they got their cases dealt with in 1 week flat, whereas the rest of us, if you're in trouble with the law, you will have to wait 2 years before you go to court. He's at it again, isn't he? Sending people to jail for protests rather than dealing with the real issue, the reality of what actually happened. So the reality of what happened in Southampton was poor Henry Novak died as a result of anti-white police racism. But Starmer, just like after Southport, he thinks this crisis can be solved by sending protesters to prison. It's just pathetic, isn't it?
0: Well, this expediting of these cases clearly is a warning shot to anyone else that is concerned about the crisis, whether it be this one or it be two-tier policing. And I do think it is incumbent on those that probably are going out justifiably to exercise their democratic right to protest tonight, do so in a very peaceful manner and make sure that actually we don't give this slippery excuse of a man that is our Prime Minister any chance to divert attention away from what is the real story here, which is an asylum system that is now directly harming the people of this country, a policing structure that actually is prejudiced against the majority of the population. We can't give him an excuse to slip away into tangential conversations and actually to try and squirm his way out of the conversation that he needs to confront, because he's not confronting it. The asylum system under him is completely out of control. And it is a sad fact that we will undoubtedly, sadly, see similar events such as this going forward in the months and years to come, because there is no semblance of a plan from this Labour government. And as far as I can decipher, they're perfectly happy to continue dropping thousands of asylum seekers into more deprived towns and cities across the country, because it isn't affecting them in any way, shape or form. It's about time that actually we conduct ourselves with this opportunity in a peaceful manner and make sure that they have no choice but to listen to what is now something that I think everybody in the country is almost unanimously agreed on is a crisis.
1: Yeah, well, hopefully this will be the wake-up call that we all need, that this nation needs. But with Starmer in charge, desperately trying to shift the narrative. You wait, if there's trouble in Belfast tonight, he'll be out going, oh, there are disgraceful scenes, I will not, so on and so forth. Shifting the narrative away from what we should be talking about. And that is that due to the migrant crisis, we saw a ritualistic attempt to behead a man on a residential street in a British city. That is extraordinary and that is shocking. Robert, great to talk to you as always. Robert Bates there, Research Director at the Centre for Migration Control. Next up, we're going to go live to New York, talk to Head of Sport, Director of Sport at the Sun newspaper, Sean Custis, who is over in the Big Apple ready for the World Cup. That next. Stay where you are.
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5: Mirror, signal, drive, talk, travel trouble.
10: We're picking up delays as you head northbound on the M6 through the West Midlands tonight. A partial blockage there because of an incident approaching Junction 8 where you meet the M5. It's also busy southbound the M40 through Oxfordshire. A partial blockage there because of an accident around Junction 11 at Banbury. Busy too as you make the journey on the northbound side of the M11 through London, with the entry slip road partially blocked coming on at Junction 4, the North Circular. Also slow clockwise the M25 through London with an accident affecting things 28 at Brentwood. That's the latest.
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5: 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Talk money. Talk culture. Talk tech. Across the UK. This is Talk.
12: Welcome back. Well, let's go over to New York to talk to the director of sport at the Sun newspaper. He's over there in the Big Apple. Sean Custis. Hi, Sean.
3: Hi, Kevin. How are you?
12: I'm very, very well. Have you caught World Cup fever? What's the atmosphere like there?
3: Interestingly, not yet. Not yet, because I can report a victory for Spurs last night, and it was the San Antonio Spurs who beat the New York Knicks in the NBA Finals. And all they're talking about here is basketball. New York Knicks, who I thought were a really famous basketball team who win lots of things. They don't, actually. They haven't won the NBAs for like 53 years. So everybody's very excited. And they were 2-0 up in the series. And they were playing the Spurs last night, leading at halftime to go 3-0 up with the next game tonight. And if you get the ball, you win the NBA Finals. Place was rammed last night. Bars were stacked. Everybody anticipating this amazing NBA victory for the Knicks, and then the Spurs went and spoiled it all. So Spurs did not lose. Spurs
12: win. Spurs victory. Don't hear that very often, do you?
3: Spurs. They have one more game. They have another game in New York tonight, and then they go to San Antonio. So it's best of seven games. And that's what everybody's talking about, Kevin.
12: I'll guess. Well, in terms of the World Cup, England. What am I talking about? England are playing Costa Rica tomorrow night in another training game. Yeah. Do you put much store about all this criticism when England played New Zealand and only won 1-0? Can we take anything from these training games?
3: A little bit. I think Tuchel will be learning a little bit about certainly players' stamina. How fit they're looking. Do they fit into the systems he likes, which is things like Jed Spence on the left-hand side, cutting back onto his right foot, for instance, which is not necessarily the natural way for him as a fullback, but he has been playing quite a bit on the left. You know, is it Marcus Rashford or Anthony Gordon? Can we find a bit more out about that on left wing? Who can fill in for Harry Kane were he to get injured? Can you play another striker alongside Harry Kane? The other big debate, Bellingham versus Rodgers for the number 10 role. I think that they're big mates, those two. And it's looking like it's in favour of Rodgers to start. But one of the things about this World Cup, because it's so hot, I think you're going to have people like Bellingham possibly coming on and making a big influence in the game when he comes on. A bit like in rugby now where we have finishers. You know, they don't call them subs anymore. They call them finishers. They're going to find that, I feel, in football for this World Cup. It'll be a little bit different. We've seen the example of the water breaks as well already, which are very necessary, I would say. It is pretty stiflingly hot, and I'm not down in Florida, where it's even hotter. But, you know, you can feel it's pretty warm here, and it does affect players. We can laugh and say, oh, you should be fit. It's lovely playing in the sunshine. But it is fairly energy-sapping, and it will take its toll, and especially on England players who are not particularly used to it.
12: Now, I need to move on to the cricket in just a second, but I asked Mike Hampstead this last night rather unfairly, but I'm going to ask you the same question. Mm-hmm. From your position, how do you rate England's chances?
3: Look, it's fair to say we're unlikely to win it because usually on foreign territory in sunshine, in the heat, we don't adapt that well, but you know, we've been getting closer to winning tournaments. You've got to believe. Previously, when we believed, it wasn't based on much because we weren't getting far enough in the competitions. Now we have done it. We've had a taste of finals. We've got players who knows what it's like to play in finals, having been in the Euros, semi-finals at a World Cup. There's reason to think we can go one better. We've got some very, very good players. I do think they have a chance, but it's an outside chance. It's not a favourites chance. But, you know, let's have some hope, Kevin.
12: Fingers crossed. Yeah, let's be optimistic. I like Tuchel's idea about team spirit. None of these kind of draconian rules. He's letting all the wives hang out with their husbands. The boys are off to play golf. They played with Brooks Koepka yesterday, didn't they? So I like that.
3: Southgate was the same. He gave them freedom. He allowed them bits of downtime. Mm. People like Capello didn't like that. They were fairly draconian, but he was fairly unsuccessful. as an England manager. I think this is a continuation slightly of the Southgate regime. Tuchel has seen that, you know, good team spirit, everybody getting on together. None of the cliques which we got used to in 2002, 4, 6, which those players have admitted to, Chelsea, Man United, Liverpool players, never mixing. And now they're all making podcasts about it together, saying, oh, wasn't it funny how we never used to get on together when we're in the England camp? Well, you didn't say that at the time. And actually meant that England didn't perform as well as they should have done because you were all didn't want to mix.
1: All
3: laughing and joking about it now, and it really annoys me.
1: Yeah, but it's probably good in the long run for our chances. Let's move on to the cricket, Ben Stokes. Now, there's been this bust-up, obviously this fight that's gone on with this massive Samoan rugby player. Now, it's a

0: Also, the game's finished. Don't you want to go home? Why do you need to be out drinking? And haven't you learned all the lessons of all those players who've been caught up in troubles over the last year or so? Well, 2 years, having to be reprimanded. We've also got a situation where if Stokes was dropped, the vice captain's Harry Brook, who was also involved in his own shenanigans in Wellington not that long ago. I mean, it would look odd if you put him in charge instead of Stokes. I think they're in a real pickle here. It's a real difficult one. And Stokes has really only got himself to blame, whether he was an innocent party or not. Just do not understand why he put himself in that position.
1: Absolutely not. Sean, great to talk to you in New York. Come back on again soon. Enjoy the World Cup and stay cool. That's Sean Custis, head of sport, director of sport at the Sun newspaper. Next up, we are going to talk to the deputy and US editor of The Spectator magazine, the excellent Freddie Gray. We'll talk to him about all the big stories of the day, so you don't want to miss it. Straight after the news, we'll be back with you then. Stay where you are.
2: 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On the hour, headlines.
3: Northern Ireland's First Minister is asking people not to jump to conclusions after a savage knife attack in Belfast. A Sudanese man in his 30s, who was granted leave to remain after claiming asylum, has been arrested after the victim suffered significant injuries to his eyes and face. Michelle O'Neill says anyone responsible must face the full force of the law.
4: Last night's attack in North Belfast was horrific and shocking. Many people are feeling angry and many people are feeling deeply distressed, which is entirely understandable. Violence like this is no place in our community.
3: John Laverty, a veteran Belfast Telegraph journalist, told Talk there are fears protests tonight could get out of hand.
5: This particular incident, the graphic nature of it, the ritual nature of it, I'm witnessing anger in this part of the world that I haven't witnessed for a long, long time.
3: A carer who strangled her elderly mother to death on Christmas morning has been jailed for 8 years. Stefania Glovka admitted manslaughter over the death of the 86-year-old at their home in Wiltshire. The court heard the 64-year-old, who was unmarried and had no children, wanted to let mum go after both women's mental health deteriorated. A man who grabbed a woman's hair on a train and asked, "Can I kiss you?" has been spared jail in the first ever conviction for sex-based harassment. 44-year-old David Strood from Kent was already on bail for stalking at the time. He spoke with reporters after being given a 12-month community order.
6: The way I behaved to that girl on the train, I might have caused some distress, but I was actually trying to be... We had quite a good chat, but in the victim statement, it's made it appear like I was this monster, but I wasn't a monster.
3: An EU official is warning long delays for British holidaymakers could last for 2 years. The head of border agency Frontex says countries are struggling with the new biometric exit system, which takes fingerprints and photos from UK travellers as they leave the bloc. An airline industry body says queues could hit 6 hours this summer. That's the latest. I'm Stuart Willey.
2: Talk. News. 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
2: 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This is Talk. Driving the agenda, Kevin O'Sullivan at Drive.
1: An attempted ritualistic beheading of a man on the streets of a British city in Belfast, a Sudanese migrant. This must surely be the wake-up call. Surely we must do something about this policy that this nation seems to have, which is basically open borders. This guy, this knife maniac who tried to behead his victim, it turns out that he arrived by bus from Dublin, having come from Paris. He was allowed into Ireland as part of the EU's quota system. Member countries have to take their share of migrants. Once he got to Dublin, he got onto a bus and made his way to Belfast, where swiftly he applied for asylum

0: was very quickly allowed to stay. Let's take a listen before we go to my next guest, to the leader of the DUP, Gavin Robinson. We played this before, but it's worth listening to again. This is Gavin Robinson speaking in the House of Commons earlier.
1: Mr. Speaker, what occurred last night will have profound implications for community cohesion in this country. This needs to be a time for honesty and openness and truth. Will he confirm that he and his government recognise that uncontrolled immigration needs to end? Will he confirm that the government needs to reassure and protect our population who for too long have had their concerns ignored? And knowing that he and the Chief Constable and I share a concern that there could be violence, and express my wish and our collective desire for calm, that community cohesion lies on the precipice.
0: Well, let's go over to my next guest. He's Deputy and US Editor of The Spectator magazine, Freddie Gray. Welcome, Freddie.
2: Hi, Gavin. Nice to be with you.
0: Good to have you on the show. Well, Gavin Robinson there asking the Prime Minister to confirm that this horror in Belfast, this attempted beheading of a poor victim, he's been asking the Prime Minister to confirm that that will herald the end of this uncontrolled situation with migrants letting uncontrolled numbers into the country. Now, it's a good question from Hillary, from Gavin Robinson, but I suspect the answer will basically be no. The Prime Minister can't confirm that, and that this madness of just letting people into the country, very few questions asked, will continue apace. The story of this guy, this Sudanese guy, is that he came sort of under the cloak, the protective cloak of the EU, from Paris to Dublin. Ireland had to take him as part of the quota system imposed by Brussels, by the EU. He then got on a bus, made his way to Belfast, immediately claimed asylum. That was February 2023, and by September 2023, he'd been granted indefinite leave to remain. So clearly, very few questions asked, and clearly we saw from what happened last night, this was a monster who should never have been allowed anywhere near our country.
2: Well, yeah, I suspect you're right that the answer to that question will be no, not anytime soon, and perhaps not without a dramatic change in government. We do seem to be the kind of end point for a lot of illegal migration from Europe. Still, Brexit was supposed to change that. It hasn't. In some ways, it's made it worse, or things have got worse since Brexit. And people are disgusted by these crimes because these crimes are appalling. But what I suspect might happen if there's a similar upcry to what we had over Henry Nowak in recent days is that after a couple of days of horror, maybe a few more hours of horror, people will start talking about the politics of division and saying that commentators and politicians are dividing the public over this issue. But I mean, what's clear from that incident is what we should really be worried about is people who want to divide people's heads from their bodies.
0: Exactly right. The Prime Minister said that what we saw last night was sickening and he will not tolerate such acts on our streets, such horrifically violent acts on our streets. You know, that was a statement conspicuous by what was absent from it. No reference to who the perpetrator was, that he was a migrant. None of that. Hilary Benn, the government's Northern Ireland secretary, said this: "The attack last night in Belfast was deeply shocking and all our thoughts are with the victims, who is seriously injured in hospital, and with his loved ones. I would like to thank the individuals who showed extraordinary bravery in coming to his aid." So there you have it. That's our government's attitude to this, or their approach to this. It is to, if you like, extract the migrant crisis element out of their narrative. The truth is that what happened on a street in a British city last night, a ritualistic attempt to behead someone with a carving knife, with a kitchen knife, and by the way, gouge out his eyes, was a direct result of the migrant crisis, wasn't it?
2: Well, yes, it's a consequence of it. There's no doubt about that. I mean, we should be clear that beheading incidents are pretty rare. There was Lee Rigby some time ago. But there have been other violent crimes, vicious crimes, murders committed by illegal migrants on indefinite leave to remain, which is a policy that seems to be given out, as I think Nigel Farage said today, like Smarties. Leave is given out in that way. It's extremely reckless. The way we do not monitor, we do not stop the people who could, a lot of very dangerous, a lot of very mentally ill people coming to this country. We have enough problems of our own with mental illness. And I do think politicians who talk directly to the immigration problem are going to benefit.
0: Yeah, I agree. And I'll tell you what else I think is extremely dangerous is the way that Starmer and his cabinet crew, indeed police chiefs as well, sort of gaslight us. When we say, hey, Henry Novak, there's a two-tier policing problem here, it's palpable. And they turn around to say, no, no, no, you Neanderthal far-right racists, you're wrong. There is no such thing as a two-tier policing system. There is no crisis because there is no two-tier policing. Now, this is worse than a government not listening to us. This is a government listening to us and then pretending to us that the problem that we are furious about does not exist. That is a recipe for civil unrest. People will be more than frustrated, they'll be furious.
2: Well, exactly. And this gaslighting is what will lead to a really radical and dangerous far right in this country. Because if people feel that their concerns are not being heard about migration, they will increasingly turn to people who listen to them about that. And if those people are not accepted in the political mainstream, then they will be radicalized outside it. And I think this is a very dangerous time for this country. And it's also, you know, a lot of people talk about Americans getting involved in our politics, J.D. Vance making a statement and so on. I think J.D. Vance's tweet was a bit badly phrased and so on. But the Trump administration are genuine. I've spoken to quite a few officials within it, and they're genuinely concerned when they look at what's happening in Britain vis-a-vis immigration and vis-a-vis freedom of speech. They have genuine fears about that. And we can sort of get all British and high and mighty and say, oh, you don't know what's going on in our country. How dare you come and make these aspersions? And we're a much more harmonious multicultural society than you realize. And that might not be entirely wrong. But the point is, it doesn't look good at the moment. And there's a lot of these stories, and they are coming thick and fast, and they are horrifying. And our reputation in the world is of a kind of increasingly lawless society where illegal immigration is causing massive divisions and problems in the society.
0: Yeah, and Henry Novak, his sad story went completely global last week. As you say, eliciting responses from Trump and, of course, J.D. Vance. And by the way, J.D. Vance, I think Americans, particularly vice presidents and presidents, have every right to make observations and comments about our country, just as we have a right to make comments about them. I mean, my God, do we make a lot of comments about Donald Trump. So I don't have a problem with that. And I thought J.D. Vance was exactly right when he said that the manner of the death of Henry Novak was symptomatic of a civilization in decline. I would have some truck with him about his suggestion that somehow or other the Sikh community has something to do with our migrant crisis. I don't believe that's fair to the Sikh community. That said, the essence of his tweet, I think we should take seriously and not dismiss like Ed Davey did. So keep your own, you know, get out of our politics, stop intruding here, just sort your own problems out. That's pathetic. So I think J.D. Vance was right, and I think we should start to take these criticisms far more seriously than we do.
2: Well, and David Lammy said that that Henry Novak case had nothing to do with immigration. And, well, I can see why he said that, because he was, you know, talking about Sikhs there. The concern about two-tier policing has a lot to do with immigration. And a lot to do with the fact that a lot of white people in this country don't feel they're treated fairly because their country is being sort of changed very radically. And the police and the authorities tend to be more on the side of the new people in this country rather than the people who have been there for a long time. That is a legitimate grievance, and it's to do with immigration. So I thought Lammy was wrong with that. And you're quite right to say British politicians pronounce on American politics all the time. David Lammy, I mean, compared Donald Trump to a member of the Ku Klux Klan not so long ago.
0: Exactly right. I mean, do you think, I mean, a lot of people are saying, you know, after this horror in Belfast, there's going to be a big protest tonight. We hope that will be peaceful. But it's certainly righteous and understandable. Do you think this might be some kind of wake-up call? Do you think this government might actually respond? I mean, a lot of people saying now is the time to freeze asylum, you know, to stop people coming into this country. We've got to do something. I mean, when I ask you, do you think this will be the wake-up call? I'm not optimistic that it will be, but it ought to be. But what do you think may happen as a result of the horror in Belfast?
2: I'm not optimistic about any quick reform anytime soon as to our immigration policies. I do think the sort of centre of the debate is slowly shifting among the political class to where it is among the public. Because among the public, you know, policies like deportation might strike a lot of people as horrifying. But I think actually, if you look at polling, there is quite a lot of support for it. Perhaps not majority support, but there is support for it. And yet our politicians, particularly from the established parties, are very, very far away from that. And I think they are slowly catching up to the fact, you know, if you want to appeal to the public, you have to take this issue seriously. And particularly on illegal immigration, which is a real source of just disgust and horror now, really.
0: Indeed. Now, to go back to Henry Novak, he was arguably a victim of years of an obsession with anti-racism, an obsession with diversity, DEI. Those coppers, basically instigating a kind of anti-white racist policy that seems to prevail now in the police force. Kemi Badenoch today has called for an end to identity politics, especially in the police force, but in the public sector generally. She's called for all this, I'm quoting her, all this rubbish to be swept away and a return to good old-fashioned common sense. I mean, that is common sense, isn't it? She's talking common sense.
2: I think she is, and she's definitely having as far as her sort of media performances are going, she's having a good run. She was very criticised in the early phases of her leadership for being quite inept, looking a bit out of her depth. But now she seems very confident and she speaks with increasing sort of force and clarity. And I think she's done pretty well in the last few days, particularly on the Novak story. I would say, though, that even while kind of insisting that she doesn't play identity politics, Kemi Badenoch does occasionally play identity politics. For instance, I've got it here, this quote, she said, "I'm afraid it doesn't matter if more black boys are searched because it will mean more black lives are saved." And I see where she's going with that. But if her whole line now is, "I don't care about Black Lives Matter, I don't care about White Lives Matter, I care about all lives matter," why does it mean more black boys should be searched because more black lives will be saved? I think this is a mistake that politicians fall into. They are still sort of talking in a kind of politically correct language when people want things to just be better and for kind of racial, you know, racial politics not to infect the way we administer law and order.
0: There's a barrister lady called Ambibola Johnson, if I remember rightly. She's the boss of the Independent Scrutiny Board of the police force. The national police chiefs, pay homage to this and they respect exactly what the work of this body does. She said, after Henry Novak, she said that the problem with fighting racism in the police isn't that it's gone too far, isn't that the pendulum has swung so far they're now anti-white racists. She said it is that the battle, the fight against racism in the police force, hasn't gone nearly far enough. I would suggest that is the epicentre of the problem of the police force, that kind of attitude. That is insane, I think.
2: I think it is insane, and I heard those remarks, and it just reminds everyone that the kind of anti-racist dogmas, which do lead to these perverse outcomes in justice and law enforcement, these dogmas are so embedded in the institutions that, people like that, the only way they can advance their careers is by just talking about them all the time. And so in their minds, they think, if I want to get to the top of this institution, I need to just keep saying that anti-racist policies haven't gone far enough, no matter what. And that is the kind of thing a lot of people increasingly feel. We need to really go through our institutions backwards and go, we need to take out absurd equity policies, equity rather than equality. Equity meaning we have to pay back reparations for sins that none of us committed. That all needs to go. But it's very, very deeply entrenched in not just our academia, but our police forces, our NHS, everywhere. Every major British public body has got these kind of values sort of embedded within it. And a lot of that needs to be rooted out.
0: Now, this lunacy that we're talking about is very serious. But to prove that there's also a crazy side to all this, almost an amusing side to this, trigger warnings, you know, don't watch out, this Macbeth is a bit scary. Oh, don't read Jane Austen. She's a bit of a sexist, you know. A museum has put a trigger warning on a Janet and John children's book. Your thoughts?
2: I have no thoughts about that. That sort of madness needs to go away. But it's amazing. It carries on. And, you know, right-wingers have been mocked for a long time for saying political correctness has gone mad. But the point is, they were right when they said it in the 80s. And it's just got madder and madder and madder and more entrenched. And I think finally, the majority of people are waking up to the reality of how pernicious it is.
0: It's also so, we are now saturated with DEI, with diversity, with equality, with anti-racism, trigger warnings, this nonsense about Janet and John books. We are so saturated with it. You're right, we need to get rid of it all, but that is going to be something of a Herculean task, isn't it?
2: I think so. I think it's decades in the making. And I think that this sort of, you know, as I was saying, the kind of drift towards ethno-nationalism you're now seeing on the right, that may even slow it down to some extent, slow down a kind of the political class dealing with it, because they'll be able to say, oh, no, that sort of politics is for the far right, for the evil, vile far right that we hate. But actually, you know, nobody is addressing the breadth of political correctness and the depth of it in our society.
0: Indeed. Listen, Freddie, it's great to have you on the show always. Thank you so much for your time. Freddie Gray there, Deputy Editor and US Editor of The Spectator magazine. Read his stuff on America in particular. It's very good. His stuff's always good, but he's an expert on America. Right, we're going to get a break now. When we come back, our very own man from Northern Ireland, Peter Carbwell, will join us and we'll get his take on what is going on in his benighted homeland. That next. Stick around.
3: 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Kevin O'Sullivan on Talk.
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10: We're picking up delays as you head northbound on the M6 through the West Midlands tonight. A partial blockage there because of an incident approaching Junction 8 where you meet the M5. It's also busy southbound the M40 through Oxfordshire. A partial blockage there because of an accident around Junction 11 at Banbury. Busy too as you make the journey on the northbound side of the M11 through London with the entry slip road partially blocked coming on at Junction 4, the North Circular. Also slow clockwise the M25 through London with an accident affecting things 28 at Brentwood. That's the latest.
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3: Argument, attitude, opinion. Have you got the guts for talk? Across the UK, the home of common sense, this is Talk.
0: Welcome back. In the studio, I've got Peter Carwell. He'll be obviously launching his own show in half an hour or so. Welcome, Peter.
13: Hi, Kevin.
0: But he's from Northern Ireland, and I thought we should ask him about the febrile situation there. I had the night editor of the Belfast Telegraph on earlier today. Mm-hmm. He's quite a veteran character, and he can remember the troubles.
13: Yes.
0: And he said, after the Troubles, we've had 30 years or so of relative peace. Mm-hmm. He said, but the migrant crisis is bringing the Troubles back to Northern Ireland. There is fury again.
13: He's right, in a very different way. And I think we're going to see Protestants and Catholics, Loyalists and Republicans actually uniting tonight to protest this. Let's hope it is certainly peaceful. I fear it may not be, and we've seen a number of the leaders of Northern Ireland talking about that. My phone has been lit up all day with friends, relatives, contacts, whoever from Northern Ireland telling me about this, and they've described it as a tinderbox, because there have been a number of things in the ether, a number of times when politicians, usually unionist, have been warning about this, have been warning about backdoor immigration, the fact that people are coming through the porous border of the Irish border. So we were told, obviously, during Brexit that there couldn't be a hard border for goods, but there's always been a porous border when it has come to people moving because of the common travel area that's existed from the 1920s. So what this guy did, he came to Sudan, to Paris, Paris to Dublin, and then, of course, he lost his documents, came north to Northern Ireland, and then became an asylum seeker and has leave to remain in Northern Ireland. That's what we've been told today.
0: Due to EU quotas, by the way. Ireland had to take him.
13: Yes.
0: Because of the EU quota system.
13: But there have been a number of interesting and different incidents that are not related specifically to this, but actually just tell a story in the last year or so of where Northern Ireland is, where the real worries they have, like many other parts of the United Kingdom, about open door immigration. The fact that Yemenis recently in a Belfast park were celebrating Eid with knives and blades, that was something that was brought up by a number of unionist politicians. They were rubbish. They said, oh, you're just being racist. There was a park in a place called Moygashal, a village in Tyrone, County Tyrone, where there was a sign that said, you know, Muslims aren't welcome here. That was taken down by police.
0: Muslims tried to open a supermarket in Shankill Road
13: over
0: last week and it got torched.
13: That's right, as well. So there are real problems here. This is really something that, especially in places like Northern Ireland, where, you know, if you think the health service is bad in England, you should try Northern Ireland, where it's about to fall over, quite frankly. Things like housing, for example, there's a lot of community resentment when it comes to people moving in who've contributed nothing to the economy, who are getting homes there. So this incident tonight, I think there's businesses have been told to close at 5:30 right across Northern Ireland. I think there are going to be many, many flashpoints. Hopefully there will not be violence, but Northern Ireland is well known as a place where when riots happen, they really happen. When it comes to Southampton last week with Henry Novak, something so many people in Northern Ireland have followed and care about and have phoned our shows about and are interested in, certainly, it's all to do with all of that. I think all of that sentiment is there, and it's certainly there in Northern Ireland at the moment, and I think tonight is going to be an interesting one. We're going to cover it in depth on my show, of course. We're going to have people on the ground. We're going to talk to a leading politician from the DUP as well, and we'll find out exactly what is happening there, what the leaders have said, and of course the fact that even within the last couple of weeks, the Justice Minister Naomi Long in Northern Ireland, there's another senior minister, the Deputy First Minister Emma Lillipengelly, they have been talking about how they have raised the issue of this porous border, the Irish border, and how anybody can come into Dublin and go up to Northern Ireland with basically no checks. And that is, you know, you talk about Dover and you talk about the South Coast. Well, actually, the Irish border is at least as concerning. They, both the Deputy First Minister and the Justice Minister, have brought that up with the Home Office, with Downing Street as well. And Downing Street and the Home Office don't seem to be interested.
0: Well, they just gaslight us. And uncannily, it's almost a year to this day when the Ballymena riots erupted, again connected to the migrant crisis.
13: Because, and housing as well, this issue of housing.
0: Because, you know, two Romanian teenager migrants were accused, charged actually with the rape of a local girl. Mm-hmm. Those charges were later dropped. But the local community just erupted. So, you know, one does fear what might happen tonight. The official start of the protest is in 31 minutes' time at 7 p.m. As you say, businesses, local businesses in Belfast, haven't been asked to shut up. They've been ordered
13: to. Well, it's not just in Belfast, it's actually across Northern Ireland. There are lots of different parts as well. And not on places that would have been in the Troubles, you know, 30 years ago, would have been seen as Protestant or Catholic, places loyalist or nationalist kind of strongholds, but actually they're both places where we expect protests tonight on the same issue. So it'll be really interesting to see how religion and the issue of United Ireland or not is kind of put to one side. Many people still care about that hugely in Northern Ireland, but a lot of that will be put to one side when it comes to the fact that this attack appears to be perpetrated by an immigrant, someone who shouldn't have been there in the first place. And I mean, the horror of it as well. Where
0: he shouldn't have been allowed to be there. Well, he was there legitimately, but
13: yes, he shouldn't have been allowed. You're absolutely right. That's a more precise way of saying it. And of course, we know that any kind of concerns about this sort of thing were simply said, "Oh, it's racism, it's racism, it's racism." Both south of the border and north of the border in Ireland, there is a problem with immigration. Until it started to be tackled, these things are going to happen, and people are going to feel as if the politicians and their leaders, both in Westminster, in Dublin and in Belfast, aren't actually listening to them. We've had the police and we've had the politicians calling for calm tonight. Let's see what happens. We'll cover it in full depth on my show between 7 and 10.
0: Last point from me, if you will, Peter. Both the Prime Minister and the Northern Ireland Secretary have issued statements, so that's Keir Starmer and Hilary Benn. Starmer said something like, he will not tolerate this kind of extreme violence on the streets of Britain. He's sickened by the event, etc. Hilary Benn said, "The attack last night in Belfast was deeply shocking, and all our thoughts are with the victim, who is seriously blah, blah, blah. I would like to thank the individuals who showed extraordinary bravery in coming to his aid." You know, that is stripping all the details of what actually happened, and that will dictate this government's reaction to this. Just as they did with Novak, they will pretend that the real issue isn't there.
13: And it's all very well to say this was shocking, but it wasn't surprising. Something like this has been coming for a while, it's been warned about, and the people who have been warning about it, particularly in Northern Ireland and beyond, have been rubbished and told, "You're racist, this will never happen." The fact is, when you put people from cultures that don't mix together and you say that we have societal values but they're actually not going to be acknowledged in any way, stuff like this happens. Now, this person may well have had mental health issues, I don't know, but the fact is that it is a horrific attack. It's too horrific for us to show. That's how horrific it is. And the fallout from this, I think, will be tonight and in future days.
0: Peter, your show is going to be a blockbuster tonight. That starts around about 7... Well, it's not around about. It starts at 7 p.m. Peter Cardwell with the Evening Exchange all the way till 10 p.m. Good to talk to you, Peter. Thank you so much for your time. So there we are, folks, because when we come back, it's your chance to get your feelings across. We're going to take your phone calls. 03444991000. I'll read some of your messages as well. We've got a very, very active switchboard, as you might imagine. Back in
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0: Loads of messages, loads of calls. We'll go to the phones in just a second, but here's a few of the texts you've been kind enough to send me. This is Martin. He says, why was this individual not returned to Dublin? The Irish are quick to send any back north. Well, he wasn't returned to Dublin because the moment he arrived in Belfast, he claimed asylum, was allowed to stay, and then, 6 months later, was given permanent leave to remain. So, you know, we allowed him to stay. He doesn't get returned to Dublin. There you have it. Mark from Buckinghamshire says, I'm sick of hearing your thoughts, Keir Starmer. It's just patter. Action now. Start doing something. I think a lot of people would agree with Mark there. Here is Anne in Archway. She says, no point calling for calm again if nothing is done to stop the problem again. Stop and remove immigrants. Governments don't understand this. I don't know why they don't understand it, but it's a good point, Anne. Nigel says, afternoon, Kev. How long before the police say enough is enough and hand in their badges? The UK is not safe for those who choose to call the UK home. UK citizens are not those who deserve to be punished for the consequences of mass migration under order of our government over the past far too many years. You're exactly right. We do not deserve this. We shouldn't have to live like this. This is the Westminster bubble gang. This is 15 years, 20 years probably of mad migration policies, thanks mainly to the Tories. That's therefore, Kemi Badenoch says, yeah, we got it wrong, you know, you have to forgive us for that. People aren't forgiving you, Kemi. Kemi Badenoch's good. The rest of the party, I don't know. Generally, in principle, we do not forgive the Conservative Party for the migrant crisis. You can't get out of it just by going, yeah, we made a bit of a mistake there. Yeah, the Boris wave, that's good, isn't it? Come on. Of course, the Labour Party, the Labour government, have pulled off the impossible by making the situation even worse. So both those parties are going to get punished for for the migrant crisis they caused and imposed on an unsuspecting nation. Here's Peter. Can't wait for mastermind Lammy to make a comment on the Belfast attempted beheading. It will make things 10 times worse. Yeah, they'll start saying don't politicise it soon. It's political. And that, as you say, calling for calm. This is interesting. This is from Craig. I served in Northern Ireland, and I think this could be the lighting of the torch paper that starts the wave that may finally topple this government. The people of Northern Ireland won't take this lying down. I don't think they will. Don't want any violence. We want this demonstration, this process tonight to be peaceful. It will be more powerful if it is. Just let's hear their voices. Let's not see violence. Let's not see unrest. It will be more powerful and more effective if it's peaceful. We hope and pray it will be that. But it's Northern Ireland. You know what I'm saying. Becca says, you can't You can tell there's a problem when schools are doing the American lockdown exercise. In my day, it was just to test the fire alarm once a year. Yeah, now kids are stabbing each other in schools. What happened to harmless playground scuffles? Clay says, talking about politicians and the things they say, I'm sick of hearing these bleeding hearts saying, this must never happen again and we need to talk about this. The time for talking is over and it's time for action. That's from Clay in Folkestone, right on the front line of the migrant crisis. Right, let's go to the phones and we're going to talk to you, the audience, the people who matter for the rest of the show. First, Elizabeth in Chorley. Hello, Elizabeth.
17: Hi.
0: What would you like to say?
17: I'd like to say that no political party in the United Kingdom has got the will or the push to stop all this nonsense that is going on. And it is becoming a very imminent threat.
0: You say no political party. Certainly the government hasn't got the will to do it.
17: I don't think anyone has. I don't think the Conservatives have. I don't even think that Nigel Farage has.
0: I'm not here to bat for any political party, but Nigel Farage is pretty unequivocal that he will solve the migrant crisis. Why do you doubt that, Elizabeth?
17: Look at the state of it. Look at the massive amounts that are coming over. What are they going to do? They're here for good.
0: Yeah, well, you're right about that, because Farage has said that there are so many here that deporting all of them will be basically an impossibility. So I see where you're coming from.
17: And I'm absolutely disgusted, because I'll tell you who started it. Boris Johnson.
0: Well, he didn't start it, but he made it a lot worse. I'll tell you who started it. It was basically, Cameron sort of lit the fuse paper. Theresa May was a nightmare with it. Boris Johnson, he sent it into overdrive.
17: Boris Johnson pontificated and said he was the Messiah.
0: Well, he said he was the Messiah. I don't think he said he was the Messiah. He might have thought it.
17: Yeah, he
0: might have thought
17: he
0: it.
17: He actually did.
0: He said, I am the Messiah, did he?
17: No, he said he could cure all the ills. And I'll tell you what.
0: He was a disaster. He one of the worst things about the migrant crisis is the Boris wave. He let in 3.5 million migrants legally, who are just now beginning to qualify for full benefits under the indefinite leave to remain system, and that is going to cost this country billions and billions and billions of pounds. The Boris wave is a catastrophe. You're right. He was useless when it came to the migrant crisis.
17: And I'm sorry, but Kemi Badenoch, I respect her. I respect Nigel Farage, but they can't cure this. I don't think anyone can. And I actually think we're going to have to soak it up.
0: it's a very pessimistic outlook, Elizabeth, but there's not a whole lot of cause for optimism. I do take your point. Elizabeth, on that, it's a rather downbeat note. Very good call, though. Thank you for calling in and call me again. Elizabeth in Chorley with a very bleak prospect she's outlaying there. David in Gloucestershire is on the phone. Hello, David.
18: Hello, Kevin. How are we all?
0: I'm okay. What are your thoughts about what happened in Northern Ireland?
18: Well, I am very, very concerned now. I think this isn't the one-offs or the odds and sods. This is now becoming nearly a daily thing of something somewhere's happening somewhere. And I think it won't, you know, if the government keep their head in their sand and think this isn't happening, they can dream on. And if they start blaming the far right and all that, this is going to get really, really dangerous. I mean, today, I mean, two-tier... I mean, I know these chaps probably did wrong, but to lock them up within a week.
0: Yeah. What's that about? They're doing it again. It's a Southport situation. Most people, if you get in trouble with the law, you get charged, you're going to face a trial. You wait 2 years These guys are in jail in a week. Actually, in a way, they're being granted a rare privilege. But it's Starmer, again, trying to show how tough he is on rioters. You know, unacceptable scenes and all that.
18: Well, I think if we're not, if he's not very careful, it's going to kick off. And I really do fear for this country because civilization will collapse. I mean, I've said this about this two-tier policing. Civilization in this country will totally collapse. And this government have only got themselves to blame. And I really do fear for it. I really do.
0: I do too, David. I know exactly what you're talking about. And the reason that I fear civil unrest is, like I've been stressing this all the show. It's not that, it's not that Starmer and police chiefs aren't listening to us. They listen to us when we say there's two-tier policing. Henry Novak is the victim of anti-white police racism. We say this. We say we see it all the time. There's two-tier policing. And it's not that they don't hear us and they don't listen to us. They hear us. They listen to us. And then they turn around to us and say, you're wrong. There is no two-tier policing. That is a recipe for incendiary disaster. There will be civil unrest if they keep deliberately pretending there is not a problem here.
18: Yeah, I am, you know, I am really, really concerned. I mean, what happened? I mean, by what their sort of reports today, I mean, this chap was what? He was here in February.
0: Yeah, he arrived in February 2023. By September, he'd been granted indefinite leave to remain. So not many questions asked of him, clearly, David.
18: Yeah, no paperwork. They said he had no paperwork. How could you get... I mean, I couldn't move to America with no paperwork.
0: Well, none of them have paperwork. That's the whole point. They chuck all their... Well, the ones that come across the channel, they chuck all their documents into the sea.
18: Well, they said he lost his paperwork.
0: Yeah, well, yeah, they all say that. They all say that. At which point, I'd say, we should say, well, you can't come in then. Instead, we'd say, come in. Here's a 4-star hotel. Here's £50 a week. Here's a free doctor. Here's a free dentist. Here's a free lawyer to fight your case to stay. This is an insane country, David.
18: We're absolutely mad now. We're absolutely mad. I mean, this is just going to carry on. I really do fear. I'm really worried now.
0: I'm worried as well. I'm worried about what might happen in Belfast tonight. I hope it doesn't kick off, but I've got pretty low hopes of that actually staying peaceful there. People are furious over there. How would you feel if on the states where you live in Gloucestershire, on the streets of your local town, a foreigner from Sudan tried to ritualistically behead his victim in your town on a residential street? How would you feel? Those people are seething mad.
18: I mean, I don't blame them.
0: Nor do I.
18: I don't blame them. I mean, if it kicks off tonight, they've only got themselves to blame. You know, the authorities have only got themselves to blame.
0: I totally agree.
18: It's peaceful. They've got to be peaceful. And maybe that's what it's going to need. I think it's got to be mass peaceful protests and maybe national strike. And I don't know what else we can do now. I really don't know what...
0: Look, David, I'm with you. I share your exasperation. The authorities just won't... as I say, they do listen to us and they ignore us. That is worse than not being listened to. David, great call. Thank you very much for ringing in. Call me again. David in Gloucestershire. Let's go to break. Got loads more calls. Let's take some of them after these messages.
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10: Still some delays as you head northbound on the M66 through Greater Manchester tonight. We've got a partial blockage there because of an obstruction just after Junction 2 at Bury. Also busy as you head southbound the M1 through Bedfordshire. All traffic currently being held as recovery work continues following an accident. Junction 11 at Dunstable South with congestion all the way back to 11A at Dunstable. Fairly busy westbound the M27 through Hampshire with a lane out because of a broken down vehicle from Junction 8 at Burlston through to Junction 7 at Hedge End. Clockwise, the M25 through Hertfordshire, there's been an accident as well.
3: This is Talk. Converting negative agitation into positive conversation across the nation. Hear it. See it. This is Talk.
0: Welcome back. A little breaking news. A GoFundMe page has been set up for that hero with the hurl. He's sort of bashing this knife maniac, the beheader, in Belfast. A GoFundMe page has been set up for that very brave man who stepped in to save the man being stabbed. Undoubtedly saved his life. It's remarkable that guy didn't die. It's called Support Belfast Knife Attack Hero with a Pint. It's so far raised £3,000. I think all those people who stepped in to try and save that poor guy deserve a cut of the action there. But yeah, that's worth paying. So Support Belfast Knife Action Hero. I'd love to get that guy with the hurl on this show. If you're listening or watching, 03444991000. Let's get you on. Let's go back to the phones. Let's talk to Paul in Brighton. Hello, Paul.
21: Hello, Kevin. What I'd like to say is, with all these incidents that we're having, I wonder how long it's going to take that pathetic specimen of a Prime Minister that we have to actually wake up and smell the coffee. We've had the terrible recent event with poor Henry. We had the stabbings and killing of the two students and the bus driver gentleman, I believe he was. Yeah. And there's currently the inquiry about that, which just shows how broken their police, their social services, their court systems are.
0: Do you know what's pathetic, Paul? What's pathetic? As pathetic as it is extremely deeply concerning is the way police chiefs, the way Starmer and this cabinet gaslight us. They pretend there's nothing to see here, no problem. We go two-tier policing, that killed poor Henry Novak. There's no such thing as two-tier policing. It's really frustrating.
21: Well, there was the poor girl that was the receptionist in the hotel that was stalked and stabbed.
0: Yeah, the guy in Wolverhampton,
21: We've had in Brighton here, we had a horrific gang rape of a poor girl.
0: The three guys, I remember,
21: So all these things, these should be wake-up calls to that pathetic specimen that we have, an embarrassment. Incidentally, Kevin, I cast your mind back. This goes back a long way, but when you talk about two-tier policing, there was an incident when the Blair creature was in charge of our country, and there was an incident where a chap was arrested, and he was a foreign national. May have been, I'm not sure of his circumstances, whether he was an actual legal resident of the UK. Anyway, he was arrested, and he was put in the back of a police car, not handcuffed or anything.
0: Oh, yeah, of course not.
21: And he had a concealed knife. And he stabbed the police officer to death in the back seat.
0: You see, this is it. Yeah, if that was a white guy, he'd be in handcuffs. Listen, Paul, I've got to move on because I've got a lot of other calls, but that was a really good call. Thank you very much for ringing. Call me again. Good text here from Tim. Interesting. He said, the difference now in Northern Ireland is that I see on social media that both sides, Protestants and Catholics, are siding together. that has never been seen in a century, united in their fury over the migrant crisis. Extraordinary. Let's talk to Dave in Dublin. Hello, Dave.
2: Oh, yeah, how are you getting on?
0: I'm all right. So what do you make of all this? This Sudanese lunatic, the attempted beheader, came to your fair city from Paris, got on a bus, made his way straight to Belfast, applied for asylum, and then was swiftly allowed to stay. What do you make of all that?
2: It's awful scary. You know, that's the overwhelming emotion. It's scared. How can this be allowed to happen?
0: Well, it's the EU, Dave. It's Brussels. Your country, Ireland, is forced to take its quota of migrants. We're presuming that this Sudanese lunatic was one of that quota, came to Dublin, got straight on a bus, went to Belfast, claimed asylum in the United Kingdom, which he promptly got. It's extraordinary, isn't it?
2: My understanding is that you must claim asylum in the first safe country.
0: That's not your understanding. That's a fact, but nobody seems to do it.
2: Last time I checked, there's no direct flights from Sudan to Ireland.
0: He came from Paris, where there's not a whole lot of war and torture either.
2: So, like, how many more of these do we need to put up with before we stop? Six? Seven? Like, how many?
0: Well, how many attempted beheadings, ritualistic beheadings, do we have to endure before this government does something? I mean, you know, it doesn't seem like anything will galvanise this government to really get to grips with this escalating migrant crisis that is clearly spiralling right out of control.
2: Well, it's going to need a big political change. And I think, you know, we have some good candidates, Nick Delahanty, Jerry Hutch, that will make a bit of a change.
0: Yeah, well, I'll tell you what you need. I mean, if Ireland is to get to grips with its migrant crisis, you need to leave the EU.
2: Well, I don't like queuing up for half an hour getting through passport control.
0: I've just been to Greece. Go to Greece, Dave. You race through. Don't worry about it. Don't let them sell you that load of rubbish. But listen, it's good to talk to you, mate. I've got to move on. I've got a lot of other calls, but really good call. Thanks to Dave in Dublin. Mike is a new caller from Oxford. Love a new caller. Hello, Mike. What would you like to say?
5: Yeah, hi, Kevin. All of this kind of chaos and disorder, I think, really precipitates. We need to have a wider conversation about the monopoly of force, the police. And I think there are a lot of good police men and women out on the streets. They won't or they cannot protect the British people anymore. I think women have to be allowed to carry pepper spray. And I think if one person accidentally gets pepper spray in their eyes, that's better than one woman getting raped.
0: I think that's right. But don't you think that what we saw with Henry Novak, one of the reasons that the police seem incapable sometimes of protecting the public is they're terrified of accusations of racism.
5: I could probably do half an hour on DEI, how I think it's a cancer in society, how I think, you know, we should follow Martin Luther King and be completely colourblind. I think, you know, for whatever historic injustices, why are we punishing 17, 18-year-old white boys now, not getting opportunities in government, in universities? And, you know, I could do a whole thing about that. But I think we really need to have a wider conversation about British people being able to protect themselves and protect their community.
0: Well, I think you're right. Yeah, of course. But it would be better if we could get back to a sensible policing system where the coppers aren't obsessed with equality, diversity and not being racist, and just got on with their jobs, caught the bad guys and kept trouble off the streets.
5: Yeah, absolutely. But are we going to see that kind of change in the next 2 years?
0: Not in the next two centuries, the way things are going, Mike.
5: How many more people need to die? How many more women need to be raped before we go, no, enough is enough? And this is probably quite a controversial view, but I think the only thing that is going to shift the government is violence.
0: But we don't want to see that. I'm not sure that violence would shift and they'll just start arresting everyone and throwing them into jail like they've already started doing with the protesters from Southampton last week. So I don't think violence is the answer. I think peaceful protest is far more eloquent than violent protest. So thank you very much, Mike. I've got to move on. Good call, though. Don't make that your last call. It was your first, but not your last, I hope. Mike in Oxford. Let's talk to Alex in Belfast. Hello, Alex. What's happening there?
6: Hello. Very volatile here at the moment. There's a lot of demonstrations going to happen tonight.
0: Yeah, is anything going on now, Alex, or are you just...
6: There's a lot of people gathering. Yeah. In the city centre and whatnot.
0: What's your feeling as a Belfast man? What's your feeling about the fact that a Sudanese guy tried to ritualistically behead a man on a residential street in your city? I mean, you've seen some horrors in your city, but this one, just extraordinary. What do you think about that?
6: First of all, I served in the military, and... after leaving the military, I lived in London, actually, for 44 years, and recently moved back 10 years ago. I can see a huge difference in the community that are living in Belfast, especially, over the past 10 years. The vast

0: and deal with these people. But when someone's actually getting murdered on the street,
1: Alex, it's because they're obsessed with not being accused of racism. It's a real, real problem. Alex, thank you for the report from Belfast. Got to end the show now, though. Excellent call. Please call me again, and good luck tonight. Alex in Belfast, ending this extraordinary show. Peter Carbwell is next. I'll see you tomorrow at 4 p.m. Thank you for listening.
2: 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Headlines.
3: Police and politicians are calling for calm after a horror knife attack in Belfast. The victim in his 40s is being treated for serious injuries to his eyes, face and back after being pinned down in the street. A Sudanese man who was granted leave to remain after claiming asylum has been arrested and is being questioned. Chief Constable John Butcher says more officers will be on the streets across Northern Ireland in the coming hours.
4: Last night's attempt at murder will leave people feeling enraged with emotions from fear to anger. But please, please, let the PSNI, let the police do their job. Unfettered and undistracted by wider concerns there may be about disorder.
3: Two men have been jailed for their part in violence in Southampton last week, which followed the death of Henry Novak. The pair, aged 41 and 24, have been sentenced to a total of nearly 6 years after admitting violent disorder. Kemi Badenoch is calling for police to stop and search more black boys to save lives. The Tory leader insisted lives have been lost, including at Southport, as officials feared racism accusations. She's been setting out plans to scrap public sector equality rules.
5: The reason why we want to triple stop and search and hire 10,000 more police officers is because we believe that this will lead to safer streets. I'm afraid it doesn't matter if more black boys are searched, because it will mean more black lives are saved.
3: Petty criminals who do dirty work for hostile states could be jailed for up to 14 years under new laws targeting foreign intelligence services. A bill introduced to Parliament today would bring in terror-style powers to crack down on groups deemed a threat, including Iran's IRGC. And Donald Trump has accused Iran of shooting down a US helicopter over the Strait of Hormuz. Two soldiers were rescued by a Navy sea drone. The US president has vowed to respond strongly. That's the latest. I'm Stuart Willie.
2: Talk. News. Update. Across the UK. On DAB Plus. On your smart speaker. On your smart TV. The home of common sense. This is Talk. Rounding up the day's biggest talking points. Peter Cardwell's Evening Exchange.
6: Chaos, worry and serious rioting potential in Belfast and across Northern Ireland this evening after an attempted beheading earlier today. An absolutely horrendous event, the footage of which is far too graphic for us to show or even describe in its entirety. That is a decision we have made as a station because it is so awful. It has been coming for a while. I've been speaking to people right across Northern Ireland today to get their views, and clearly community tensions are at a very, very high level, and we will see what happens this evening. From this moment, there are protests planned right across Northern Ireland because of this Sudanese national who attempted to behead a man earlier today. Dreadful, dreadful attack. There's been reaction right across the UK and beyond. I want to hear your thoughts on it, what happens now and how we deal with this. So much of it is to do with the open border, the backdoor immigration that happens through the poorest border in Northern Ireland, that common travel area that's been there since the 1920s and indeed beyond Brexit. Many people coming in, including from Sudan and other places as well, and we just do not know who they are or what their records are. Lots to discuss here on the programme. Stay with us and do give me your thoughts. 0344 499 1000. You can text me at 7222 with the word talk in your text. You can tweet me at TalkTV. Follow me at Peter Cardwell. You can send me a WhatsApp voice note or send me a WhatsApp text message or give me a ring, all on the main number 0344 499 1000. We've just heard in the last couple of seconds that a 30-year-old man has been charged with attempted murder over last night's North Belfast stabbing attack. It was actually this morning that it happened. The stabbing attack happened at about 10:30 this morning. So a 30-year-old man has been charged with attempted murder. There have been quite a number of bits of consternation about this. Many politicians very unhappy. And we've had calls for calm heads, as it was called, earlier today.

0: I'm not sure that was quite the correct use of language when it comes to the fact that this was an attempted beheading, although so much of the media isn't calling it that, but it is. That's exactly what appeared to happen and what is alleged to have happened. The Assistant Chief Constable of the Police Service of Northern Ireland, Ryan Henderson, gave some of the details at a press conference at Parliament Buildings in Stormont this afternoon.
1: The incident happened in the Kinnard area, Kinnard Avenue area, on Monday the 8th of June at around 10:30 p.m. Officers arrived at the scene within minutes of the report to detain and arrest the suspect and to administer first aid. Colleagues from Northern Ireland Ambulance Service attended a short time later. The victim was taken to hospital with significant injuries to his eyes and serious slash wound injuries to his back and face. The suspect, a man in his 30s, who we now understand to be Sudanese, was arrested at the scene on suspicion of attempted murder. He is in custody, and at this time we are not seeking anyone else in connection with the investigation. And what is believed to be a kitchen knife was recovered at the scene.
0: That is, of course, a press conference. That was at police headquarters, I should say, rather than Parliament Buildings at Stormont. There was one which his boss, the Chief Constable, took part in at Stormont, which we'll hear from in a second. But that is the detail there from Ryan Henderson, the Assistant Chief Constable of the Police Service of Northern Ireland. And that is before the development which has happened literally in the last couple of minutes, that a 30-year-old man has been charged with attempted murder over the North Belfast stabbing attack which happened this morning. Let's hear what happened in Parliament as well. The Secretary of State for Northern Ireland, Hilary Benn, was questioned about this. There was quite a back and forward between him and Lee Anderson from Reform UK.
2: Of course, the Secretary of State will know the answer to this question. Did the assailant enter the United Kingdom as an illegal migrant stroke asylum seeker?
3: Yeah. Well, until I am in a position by talking to the... The Honourable Gentleman has asked me a question. Will you do me the courtesy of allowing me to answer it? Until I am in a position to have that confirmed, I cannot confirm it to the House. As soon as I can, I will. But as I've already explained, it is the PSNI that is leading on answering the very legitimate question that he has asked.
0: Lee Anderson not happy with that. We've also had a statement in the last few minutes from Zia Yusuf, the Shadow Home Secretary for Reform UK. Their Home Affairs spokesman calls himself Shadow Home Secretary, responding to the Belfast attack which happened last night at around 10:30. Reacting to it, Zia Yusuf has said, "The horror of what you've seen in Belfast is a direct result of treacherous Tory and Labour immigration policy. Reform has already announced a total ban on visas for anyone from Sudan. Enough is enough," says Zia Yusuf. Interestingly, of course, let's remember that Suella Braverman, an MP in his party, was Home Secretary, and Robert Jenrick was Immigration Minister around the time that the Sudanese national who has now been charged was coming to via Paris and Dublin to this country, to the United Kingdom and to Northern Ireland. There has been an appeal from the Northern Ireland government for the public not to protest. Those protests are happening this evening. We're going to go live to one of them in a second. After the Belfast stabbing, the voice you're about to hear is the Justice Minister, Naomi Long, from the Alliance Party.
4: There will, of course, be those who wish to take the pain, the suffering, the fear, the genuine concern in those communities and weaponise it for other purposes. I would appeal to communities not to allow themselves to be used and abused in that way, to remain calm, to allow the police to do their work in terms of their investigation, and to allow the justice system to hold the individual responsible to account for what was a shockingly barbaric attack on our streets. We do not want police resources and other people to be caught up in what could become a very heated situation. We want the police to be able to focus on this investigation and deliver the justice that the victim and his family and the wider community deserves.
0: Naomi Long there, the Justice Minister in Northern Ireland. She was speaking this afternoon. That is before a 30-year-old man has been charged with attempted murder over last night's stabbing in North Belfast. We can go live to Belfast now, and Christian Drogan is with us, a reporter for Watchman UK, live in Belfast. Christian, just tell us what's happening there, because we know that there are many, many protests that are scheduled and are taking place right now, actually, right across Northern Ireland, including in Belfast.
5: Yeah, so hi Peter, I am just outside Musgrave Police Station, and we have done a good walk through the residential areas, through the city centre, And obviously, I'm having to conduct this interview or this sort of live broadcast from a mobile phone. There's been strict instructions from organisers for no press, no cameras. There's been talk that if cameras are seen, they will be taken and they'll be destroyed. And to be honest, right now, I have to say it's very calm. But speaking to some locals, we have been told that this could be or probably is the calm before the storm. We've walked through some residential areas, some areas where there's going to be a bonfire on the 12th of July, that sort of thing, right on the border of the sort of the Catholic and Protestant areas. And we spoke to the locals, and their main issues right now is nothing to do with historic troubles like that we know about. It's solely to do with mass uncontrolled immigration.
0: And certainly that is a big issue. We've seen in recent, I was chatting to Kevin O'Sullivan about 40 minutes ago about a lot of this. We've seen, for example, men who have been Houthi men who have been, or sorry, Yemeni men who have been displaying knives and celebrating Eid through a display of knives in the last few weeks. We've seen all sorts of times when people have raised this as an issue, Christian, certainly, and it seems to have been coming to a head tonight because of what happened last night.
5: Yeah, I mean, obviously we've landed here today from England. We've got a flight over, and we've just come to report on what we might see, and we have obviously done our investigation prior to actually jumping on the plane, and from what we've seen from the posts that are being circulated around WhatsApp groups and social media channels, particularly X and things like that, we've really sensed that there's going to be some serious unrest here tonight, because it's the tipping point. Truthfully, it feels like this really is this is the tipping point. That's the only way I can.
0: We'll see certainly what happens, and let's hope that if anybody is watching or listening to this, please do, if you are to demonstrate, do so peacefully. Christian, in terms of what you've been told as a journalist, I mean, I know shops have been told to close, for example, already. Is Belfast pretty quiet at the moment? You say the calm before the storm, but are shops closed, for example?
5: Oh, it's eerily quiet. It's eerily quiet. It's metal shutters down, the odd person sort of walking around. I'm just keeping my eyes up, you know.
0: Of course, yeah.
5: Actually, there's no threat or anything at the minute. It's very quiet, eerily quiet, as I say. But yeah, there's nothing that's open. There's a very sort of somber feel, and everybody's sort of, there's like a telepathic sort of thought process going between people. Not many people are speaking, and I guess people are just vacating the streets.
0: Christian, we will no doubt catch up with you at various points through the show. Wish you well, and stay safe, of course. It'll be interesting to see what happens when we're keeping across, of course, what happens. That is this bang in the centre of Belfast, that is near Victoria Square Shopping Centre, just across the road, Musgrave Park, Musgrave Police Station. I was actually just in that area myself about 10 days ago, and we know in the last few minutes a 30-year-old man has been charged with attempted murder over last night's North Belfast stabbing attack. Happened about 10:30 last night. We'll be careful about what we say because a charge has now been made, but Colin in North Yorkshire has some thoughts. Colin, you're very welcome to the programme. What would you like to say?
6: Hello, Peter. Thank you for taking my call. I was obviously very engaged with this story, but I'm just thinking about how many other times these incidents have happened.
0: Yes.
6: And it reminded me of something that really upset my wife and I. Which is the story of Rhiannon White, mm-hmm. who was a worker in an asylum hotel.
0: Yes.
6: Who finished her shift and was followed and stabbed 32 times with a screwdriver.
0: An absolutely horrendous, dreadful, horrifying incident. We covered it at the time, and there's so few people who remember that and who actually talk about that and talk about the fact that there are people like Rhiannon and Colin who you know and I know were trying to help these people.
6: Yeah, and my concern, like the Rhiannon White story did not get anywhere near the level of scrutiny from the media.
0: Totally agree.
6: and 32 times with it. I know this incident in Northern Ireland was horrible, but 32 times with a screwdriver.
0: Listen, I think both are pretty horrible, Colin. And listen, I know that Rhiannon's mother slammed the government earlier today for failing to contact her directly over her daughter's death as well. And we know that some of the people caught up in some of these attacks are treated horrifically too, Colin.
6: And I don't really have a point to make here, Peter, other than the latest incidents have really broken through.
0: Yes, yes.
6: But if we remind ourselves about what a poor lady who worked in an asylum hotel and was only going about her work,
0: yes,
6: and was followed home to the station, it is a heartbreaking story.
0: It absolutely is, Colin. And that is, do you know what? That is a point worth making, and I'm really, really glad you've made it. It's also worth remembering those who've been caught up in this attack in Belfast last night. It'll be interesting to see what happens over the course of the evening. Christian Drogan will keep us updated if there is trouble. Hopefully there won't be. Hopefully it will be a peaceful protest. But I'm also just being very realistic about this because there is so much anger over there. And if you happen to be in Northern Ireland or you're someone who has thoughts on this, please do give me a shout from anywhere in the UK or beyond. Please give me a shout, 0344 499 1000. Keith in Nottingham has been in touch and says, as the years roll on, it's clear this country and many members of the EU are now broken. Where on earth do we go from here? Murders, rape and violence are now commonplace. Surely there's something more than just the ballot box to resolve this awful mess. Sadly, this evening in Northern Ireland is likely to spread across the Irish Sea, says Keith. Well, let's hope it doesn't. But I can honestly say, you know, those 11 police officers and the police dog that were injured in Southampton when those, and we know that actually two people have been jailed today for that, so justice can be very swift. And actually, interestingly, Rupert Lowe, the leader of Restore Britain, was talking about this and was tweeting about this, I saw earlier on, when he was saying, you know, it's just not worth it. It's just not worth it to be violent, and it'll destroy your life, and you'll go to prison, or you'll be charged, and or both. And you know, if you take action which is outside the law, the police will crack down on you. And I mean, if I'm absolutely someone who believes in peaceful protest, and if that's what people want to do in Northern Ireland tonight, then they should do it. But they should remain within the law at all times. It's just a little bit more of an update on the 30-year-old man who's been charged with attempted murder over last night's North Belfast stabbing attack. He's due to appear at Belfast Magistrates Court tomorrow. The victim of the attack, who's a man in his 40s, remains in a serious condition in hospital, receiving treatment for serious eye, face and back wounds. Another texter, when things like the situation in Northern Ireland happen, this whole hysteria and reaction in shock by those in Westminster is utterly ridiculous. Are most of us shocked or surprised? No. If you invite everyone and anyone from cultures which are not ours, what do they actually expect to happen? Enough. We've all had enough. Well, it's really interesting you mentioned this. I was talking to Kev a little bit earlier on about various details around this, various times and incidents where there have been so many people who have warned that something like this may happen. There have been so many different incidents where people have worried about, we saw those riots in Ballymena last a year ago over two young men who were charged with raping a child. That was to do with housing as well, and the allocation of housing. We know that that's a big issue. We know that there were people in that park, as I mentioned previously, from a Yemeni background who were displaying knives during an Eid celebration. John in Guildford says, violence is inevitable. It's the underlying threat of violence from certain communities that has cowed our craven police into the evil of two-tier policing. The message is clear. The threat of violence works. Well, I hope it doesn't, but John, I think you've got a point there very, very sadly, and I certainly wouldn't encourage any violence whatsoever. Lorraine says, you mentioned that Braverman or Jenrick were in office at the time this man was granted a visa. You forgot to also mention that they also resigned due to the failure of Tories to address migration. Kemi Badenoch was a minister at the time. Well, she wasn't Kemi Badenoch wasn't a Home Office minister, and Stella Braverman didn't resign because of immigration. She was sacked and then resigned for a different thing, Lorraine, certainly. But listen, it's a point worth making, and I'm happy to read it out. Riot is the language you've heard, says Barry. Dawn says the brutal attack in Belfast should be a turning point, but Starmer doesn't have any answers. He just doesn't get the public outrage. Our society is in turmoil. We're at a dangerous crossroads. Well, we'll find out what our debate desk thinks about this in just a second. Matthew Goodwin Freeman, a Conservative councillor and political commentator, will be with me, as will Sebastian Salek, the political commentator. I'd love your thoughts on it too. I can see the phones going, but please do keep ringing, and we'll get as many calls, texts, tweets and voice notes on the air as we can between now and 10 o'clock about this and other issues too. 0344 499 1000. Stay with us.
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11: Good evening. The northbound M6 really slow, heading up to where it meets the M5 just south of Walsall due to an emergency service incident of some kind. In southeast Wales, north of Newport, long delays on the M4 eastbound through the Bryngelas tunnels following an earlier accident to 25 at Killeam, and major disruption to southeastern trains at London Bridge after a train broke down. Cannon Street services divert to and from London Charing Cross. I'm Johnny Ratner.
7: See it, hear it, talk it. Across the UK, Talk Energy, the home of common sense. This is Talk.
0: Just a reminder that a 30-year-old Sudanese man has been charged with attempted murder over last night's North Belfast stabbing attack. He is due to appear in Belfast Magistrates Court tomorrow. The victim of the attack is a man in his 40s and remains in serious condition in hospital, receiving treatment for serious eye, face and back wounds. It was an attempted beheading. In Southampton, protesters outside the Highfield House Hotel unveiled signs reading, "Belfast, Southampton stands with you, enough is enough, and illegal migration is destroying our civilisation." Dozens of police officers lined the pavement and were seen keeping demonstrators from crossing the road. We know as well in Belfast and indeed across towns and villages in Northern Ireland that there are protests planned for this evening. We have a reporter on the ground in Belfast and we'll bring you any updates as to what is happening then. I want to go to the debate desk now with the Conservative councillor and political commentator Matthew Goodwin Freeman. Hello sir, how are you?
12: How are you?
0: Nice to see you back on a weeknight. And I know you took a little break.
12: To go and get elected.
0: Congratulations for doing so. And former Labour councillor and political commentator Sebastian Salek is with us as well. Hello.
13: Good to see you.
0: Good to see you too. Just for your reaction to what has happened in Belfast, Sebastian.
13: Yeah, I mean, horrendous, isn't it? And difficult on a news day where these kinds of stories drip out. My main takeaway really is how united and dignified the Northern Irish political community have been. This is a community more than anywhere in Britain where they know how division can steep into society, and they've been very, very united on saying that this is isolated, this is something that we can't allow to be whipped up into fear, and I really hope that doesn't happen.
0: But there is fear, and they know that, and actually Naomi Long, who we heard from a minute ago, the Justice Minister, and also the Deputy First Minister, Emma Lilipengelly, talking to the Home Office and government ministers about what has happened since Brexit, and indeed before then, when we've had this sort of backdoor open immigration through the border in Ireland. Obviously, there's been freedom for movement since the 1920s with the Common Travel Area, but nonetheless, we're in a situation where there are lots of people coming in, including including asylum seekers. We're talking in general terms here because there has been a charge brought in this case, but people who we just don't know who they are coming into the United Kingdom.
13: That's very true, but so is the case for the whole of the Schengen area in Europe. And we've seen that abused. You know, Charlie Hebdo is a very high profile, or the Paris attacks rather, is a very high profile example of that. But broadly, it works, and the benefits outweigh the negatives. Now, look, I think closing that border between Northern and the Republic of Ireland is a complete no-go for obvious reasons. So we have to weigh the risks, and we have to keep that option open to people.
0: Matthew?
12: I think this is so sad. This is not just a normal stabbing or attack. This was, and let's put the word allegedly, let's put the word suspect, this was horrific. The videos that were out there earlier on today were so, so graphic. Yeah. And some are blurred, some sadly are not. The police are going to go through the processes. Let's let that happen. let's not jump to speculation or start going after people based on where we think they may have come from or things like that. But what we have to see the police actually go through, charge, and then change. If there was any ability that this could have been prevented, mm-hmm. if there was any warning signs that could have been picked up on, we've seen it, whether it was Nottingham, whether it was Southampton, whatever, there are warning signs that get missed, and that's what I want to find out.
0: Again, I'll be careful because a charge has just been made literally within the last half an hour, but we're in a situation where the person who has been charged with this, we know is a 30-year-old Sudanese man, we know that he's an asylum seeker, and we know that he has leave to remain until 2028, but the only reason we know those facts is because he has told us. The Police Service of Northern Ireland didn't appear to know that information, and that is, at the very least, an illustration of the fact that basically anybody can come to Dublin and go north to Northern Ireland and thenceforth anywhere in the United Kingdom.
12: Well, this is something where, whatever attack it's been over the last couple of years, we have always managed to find out more information than the authorities have told us. So I think this is part of the change. Look, this whole week we've been talking about changing politics, going back to common sense, getting rid of the DI, all these sorts of things. This, sadly, will be another part of that. This will be another reason of where, if there were warning signs, if there were things that should have been changed beforehand, that need to happen now. But at the end of the day, someone has now been left with life-changing injuries. I mean, their life is completely changed now as a result of this. If there were any warning signs, if there was anything that the authorities could have done to prevent this or pick up on this, that's what I want to know, and I want to know that out ASAP.
0: There's some interesting information as well. There's a fundraiser, a GoFundMe, for a man who confronted the alleged attacker with a hurling stick. This is to do with the sport of hurling. And that has reached over £5,000 in the first 7 hours. So there are many people donating to that. Brilliant. And there were many people who quite a number of people. We've got some details. Someone who revved a car to try to distract the alleged attacker. We know the police were there very, very quickly, but clearly with this dreadful thing happening, there were people, Sebastian, who came in and attempted to help.
13: Yeah, incredible bravery. And we sit, you know, not far from the hall where the narwhal tusk was wielded in the London Bridge attacks about a decade ago.
0: I mean, that was a brilliant detail. It was just an incredible feat of ingenuity, actually, in that particular instance, and a really astonishing thing that happened with London Bridge, which would literally, I mean, we're at London Bridge. Yeah. This building is 3 London Bridge Street. So we remember that as well.
13: Yeah, and it's one of the perverse aspects of horrific attacks like this is that it uncovers untold bravery as well, which we hope would never have to be demonstrated, but there it is. And all kudos to those who stepped in and risked their own lives to try to minimise this attack.
0: What should the government do now, Matthew?
12: Well, the investigation's got to take place. The government needs to urgently review anything that is going on with our asylum and immigration system. I have always said for many years, coming on this show and others, how on earth can you have a situation where people come to this country that we know nothing about, have no documents, no documentation, no background at all, and so we're left to listen to their version of events? Now, I'm not necessarily saying that's what's happened here. We need to get the details of what's happened in this individual circumstance. But talking more broadly, given someone's now been charged, we need to have a shake-up in this country, because if you turned up, you know, lots of people are about to go on summer holidays. If you turn up at a foreign airport without a passport, without a visa, without the documentations, you're not just put up in a hotel paid for by the taxpayer and wait for your process to be gone through for however many years and given cards and money in the meanwhile. You're put on the first flight back. So I'm saying more broadly, when it comes to immigration in this country, we need to get back to some common sense. You cannot abuse the system here and then think, oh, well, now I'm the victim, so I'm going to stay and let the British taxpayer pay for it. Now, I'm not saying that's what's happened here, but moving the more broadly to the situation of immigration in this country, which I know a lot of the viewers will be wanting to talk about.
0: Yeah, of course. Well, let's hear what Sebastian thinks about what you've just said.
13: Your diagnosis there assumes, and correct me if this is wrong, that outsiders are in some way more dangerous to the British public than British people are.
12: Well, if I don't know anything about them, then naturally human nature is to assume the negative.
13: Well, you don't know anything about anybody. You can walk across London Bridge and look at 1,000 people
12: Absolutely.
13: In one snapshot, but if you don't know anything about any of those
12: but
13: people.
12: But if you're in this country, then you would have gone through the border, gone through checks, and hopefully...
13: Well, no, you
12: I
13: don't.
12: Think,
13: That's exactly
12: no,
13: it. No, if I'm sat at home making a bomb... Nobody knows I'm making that
12: I'm
13: bomb.
12: Pretty
13: there is,
12: certain.
13: There is no change.
12: Well, I'd like to think. Well, and this
0: let me,
12: is our
0: let me,
12: trust
0: let me,
12: in society.
0: Let me bring in the example of Ireland,
13: yeah.
0: where, again, you know, you talk about the Schengen area, you've talked about, although Ireland's not in Schengen, but you can come into Dublin, you can go up to Northern Ireland through a porous border, which various people, including the sort of non-sectarian cross-community Alliance Party, have warned about, their Justice Minister has warned about, as has the Deputy First Minister, Emma Lillipengelly, talking to the Home Office. They don't have, in Northern Ireland, lots of things are devolved, but control of the borders is for the Border Force and is essentially for the Home Office in consultation, obviously, with the police service there. But they've been raising these concerns and they haven't been listened to. And I wonder and I worry that the kind of conversation that we're having now, which I think is a good one, is not being had within government to actually say there is a system here, there is a backdoor of immigration where we don't know who these people are coming in, and there could well be criminals as part of that grouping.
13: So what's the suggestion then, that people come to the Republic of Ireland, claim asylum, and then walk into Northern Ireland? Is that the problem?
0: Well, the problem is, yeah, that's exactly what's happening. Yeah. Or they're alternatively simply arriving in Dublin, losing their documents, going to Northern Ireland and claiming asylum there.
13: Well, they're perfectly entitled to do that, as they would but be if they got they on a small boat and came over.
0: Yes, but should they be?
13: Well, you can, on the basis that you're entitled to claim asylum wherever you want. It's also our right to say no and reject that asylum and deport you. But that mechanism has to exist, because if you dismantle the asylum system, then who are we as a country? It would be deeply shameful.
12: Right. If you come here illegally in this country, firstly, claiming asylum, you're supposed to claim asylum in the first safe country you come from.
0: You don't have to.
13: No, you can claim wherever you like.
12: You're supposed to under international law.
13: You can claim wherever you like.
12: Secondly, the British public have the right to feel safe in their own country. When you have 40,000 people coming here every single year that we do not know about, they lose their documents. We've seen videos of them chucking documents into the channel. We then put them up into hotels at British taxpayers' expense whilst we wait 2 years for their claim to be processed, where they change whatever country they've come from depending on the world situation to be able to favour their application to stay here. And we are the mugs who are having to pay for that. And the vast majority of their cases end up being approved because international law and the Human Rights Act being read in a way that it was not originally designed for.
13: Approval rates are massively falling. And once again, your argument is built on this argument that safety is something
12: paramount.
13: It's built on the argument that British people are safer than outsiders, because we do not know who walks among us. There are British people every day in this country who sadly commit heinous crimes, and we didn't see it coming, because we do not live in a surveillance state. We do not track people's every move, and we're the better for it. But what it means is that you can't see those coming, whether they are asylum seekers, whether they are tourists.
0: That may well be the case, Sebastian, but the fact is we couldn't have stopped the people who are here already being here, whereas there are people, had we known criminal records, had we known propensity for violence, for example, we could have stopped coming into our country.
13: But also, a lot of these people are coming in with no history of violence necessarily, and then committing a crime here. You cannot...
0: But we don't know about their history of violence. But we don't know their record.
13: Well, this is it. So you can't stop someone from coming in because you think they might one day commit a crime. There is no legal doctrine that supports that in this country.
0: Yes, but there's also a lack of information about what crimes people have committed because we don't know their background.
13: Look, I am all for, if somebody comes, and we saw this argument recently, there was a chap coming from Egypt where he'd been convicted of murder and I think he was mishandled. I thought that was terrible. If someone comes and you know they've committed a murder, whether that is true or whether that is the state trying to...
0: But we often don't, because we don't have that information. Matthew?
12: What would you say to people who come from countries where rates of crime, where we can see that there is a link between people coming from those countries and then committing crimes? What would you say about even the premises of having borders? Your argument that, well, we don't know who's walking amongst us is almost sounding like saying, well, okay, everyone out there must be safer than Britain, so let's just open the borders and let everybody in. That's ridiculous. We, at the end of the day, we can only control and manage what we are in power of. Mm. We're in power of this country. We are in power of our borders. We have a natural moat in this country, although it doesn't feel like it's been over the last couple of years. What we can do is protect people in this country by monitoring, by controlling, by limiting those who are coming in, unless we know they are safe, they are
13: documented,
12: and we know...
13: How will you ever know that somebody will never go on to commit a crime in the future?
12: In the same way that you conduct DBS checks, in the same way that you conduct anything when you're going through a job process,
13: and
12: you look
13: again,
12: through the background
13: DBS
12: of people...
13: check
12: and
13: is
12: frankly,
13: no promise that somebody will never go on to commit a sexual offence in the
12: well
13: future.
12: Then your argument would be that we need to toughen up DBS checks then. The fact of the matter is, if someone turns up with no documents, if someone doesn't tell you the country that they came from, if someone turns up saying whatever their lawyer has argued for them to say to make their claim more likely, or to at least delay the system, system, that should be an automatic refusal of, I'm really sorry, but you have not turned up with the documentation that you need in this country. Because if you went to another country on holiday and turned up at their airport
13: you
12: without the documents, you would be turned away.
13: With seeking asylum. These people are escaping war. They're escaping violence. They're escaping threats to their lives.
12: Yes, because there's war in France, there's war in Germany, there's war in Italy that they're coming from.
13: It is their right.
12: They had a passport before they were in the Channel, then they dropped them in the Channel. There's video evidence of it.
13: Not everybody does that.
12: If I throw my passport down the toilet on a flight on holiday and I turn up at the other country, I would be sent home.
13: Once again, you're making the incredibly clumsy comparison of a tourist with somebody who is
12: clumsy comparison. I am comparing what we have to go through.
13: You cannot do that.
12: Listen, you can try and be as rude as you want, but I am trying to compare what we have to go through.
0: Guys, one at a time,
12: the rules we have to follow, the things that we have to go through that for some reason get thrown away for everyone else. We cannot look after everyone. We are an island. We do not have the capacity to look after our own country, let alone the rest of the world.
13: Nobody's saying we should look after everybody.
12: You're saying open the borders.
13: I'm not saying open the borders. Please don't put words in my mouth.
12: Because we're apparently not safe, you're saying. Everyone else is safer. We're not safe.
0: Let him speak. Sebastian.
13: Look, I'm really proud to be British, and one of the reasons I'm so proud to be British is because we offer refuge to those who need it. Now, look, not everybody who comes here seeking our help will get it. Not everybody will deserve it. But that is the job of the asylum system, to create that sorting, to find the people who merit it, and to fold them into our society. And I'm really proud that we do that.
0: Let's hear a voice note from Elisa on this. She has been in touch. You can send your voice notes in on WhatsApp, 0344 499 1000. This is what Elisa in Chelmsford thinks.
14: Good evening, Peter. My heart just breaks for that poor victim. Absolutely horrific. Everyone is rightly enraged by this awful attack. And this is what Jews and Israelis have been warning about. Just multiply this type of horror 1,200 times, as happened on October the 7th. But where do we go from here? Who's going to sort this out? Nobody seems to be listening to us. We're so sick of waiting for action. And nothing ever happens. I really don't hold much faith.
0: Elisa, good questions posed. We'll continue to answer those as the show goes on. We'll be speaking to a leading member of the Democratic Unionist Party, the main unionist party in Northern Ireland, a little bit later on in the programme. We'll be back in the debate desk in a second. We'll continue to talk about this, of course, but also about another few matters as well, including Kemi Badenoch, the Conservative leader, pledging to end identity politics in the public sector. She has said, let's sweep away this rubbish and bring back common sense. We'll talk about that in a second on the debate desk with Sebastian and Matthew. Stay with us here on Talk.
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0: Thank you to everybody on Twitter. I'm not going to read them all out, but it's fair to say there's a considerable level of scepticism, I use the term advisedly, in regard to what Sebastian has said. I'll read out one message here. Pauline says, Sebastian seriously needs to read the room. We cannot keep taking these illegal immigrants. Yes, we have evil British people, but we should not be taking other countries' criminals. Sebastian is seriously deluded. Sebastian, do you want to respond to that?
13: Yeah, there was no real argument in that. I mean, I think if you're calling someone deluded, you've kind of run out of arguments. So I'll respectfully agree to disagree with Pauline.
0: Bobby has said, just one more stuff and then I'll leave you alone. Bobby says, please ask Sebastian, as I assume he's a Democrat, when he speaks so confidently, would he be willing to put the question to the British people for zero immigration? If not, why not, says Robbie.
13: I'm not a huge fan of referenda, if that's what you're suggesting, Robbie. I think zero immigration, I mean, we're not far off, really. Net migration has absolutely plummeted. So we'd probably get there without a referendum, to be honest.
0: Interesting. OK, whatever you think about what Sebastian said, and Matthew and me, do let us know, 0344 499 1000. We're going to continue to talk about what's happened in Belfast. Just to let you know, a 30-year-old Sudanese man has been charged with attempted murder over last night's North Belfast stabbing attack. Because there is now a charge, because he will be at Belfast Magistrates Court tomorrow, we need to be slightly more careful about what we say. I'm just going to apologise in advance if there are callers on this and I say, let's just leave it there, or, you know, let's not go into that territory or whatever, because I want to keep us all on the right side of the law. I want justice to be done in this case and indeed every other case. I want to keep the station on the right side of the law, and I want to keep the callers and indeed guests on the right side of the law as well. So I'll just sort of make that clear now, and that comes from a good place. Interestingly, Kemi Badenoch has been talking today about identity politics in the public sector. She said, let's sweep away this rubbish and bring back common sense. This is what the leader of the Conservatives has been saying.
17: Britain must reject tribal politics from both left and right. The Conservatives are not choosing one identity group over another. We are saying government must look after everybody. And we must fix this for the sake of our children. Otherwise, we will leave them a more dangerous and more divided world. If we want Henry Novak's tragic death to have a positive legacy, it must be a country brought together rather than one pulled apart. And for trust in our police and public services to be rebuilt. That will only happen when we take ideology out of these institutions, restore equal treatment, and give good public servants the confidence to use common sense.
0: Kemi Badenoch there speaking earlier today. What do you make of that, Sebastian?
13: I really hate the term common sense in the political context. It's completely subjective. What I think is common sense is different to what you think is common sense is different to what
0: Matthew. Good job, you've come to the home of common sense, Sebastian.
12: Yeah, well said.
13: And what it does is it allows you to put forward solutions that sound very simple on the surface, but then have unintended consequences. And that is a doorway to populism, in my view. So I don't think it's befitting of Kemi Badenoch, a woman who, despite disagreeing with, I have a lot of respect for. I think we shouldn't also overlook the fact that she came up the ladder of Tory ministerial politics through her wielding the culture wars. It was front and centre, wasn't it, in the period where she was in government, and that's why she did so well. And I think it's the reason she got elected. It was what allowed her to shine.
12: I think this is common sense from Kemi, and I think it is exactly what people are crying out for. They're fed up of institutions, whether it's the police, whether it's organisations, judging or making different choices based on people's race, religion, ethnicity, background. Frankly, I don't care what ist you are. I do not. If I need the service should be there to provide it, and that is how it should be in this country.
0: Is that how it should be, Sebastian?
13: Again, on paper, yes.
12: Well, it should be.
13: But the reality is there are inequalities that we are therefore overlooking. Look, we should all have the services we're entitled to. I think we could probably agree on that very high-level fact. But, you know, last week we talked about the irregularities and inequalities you're subject to if you're black and you're being treated by the police. I'm really uncomfortable with that. And I think if you say, let's treat everybody equally, you're not then acknowledging that that's a problem that needs to be solved.
12: Well, what we can't do is start going completely the other way, as we've seen in this Henry Novak case. A tragedy where, again, someone's life was lost because the police were too scared. Well, we'll see what the investigation comes out saying, but the police were too scared falling on the wrong side of DEI and not on the right side of someone's life, who led to him to DIE. Die.
13: So you're quite
12: like,
13: right.
12: That's the problem. We need, and I do think it is common sense. And you're right, your common sense is different to my common sense, different to Peter's, and different to the fantastic viewers of this brilliant Common Sense channel. But it is the obvious thing. When the police turn up and someone says, I've been stabbed, your first instinct should be, right, first aid, assessment, see if there is a wound, see if there is an injury. That is the first step that you need to do. Not, I don't think you have, mate.
13: You're quite right about that. And there was clearly a colossal failure of policing in Southampton. But I think the answer is more DEI. I think it's being aware of our unconscious biases, isn't it? Because if you're able to say, OK, I've considered my position here, I know that I'm not acting on a basis of race, then you can go forward confidently and make your case. Whereas if you're worried about being racist because you aren't sufficiently equipped with that thinking, then you are going to make the wrong decision sometimes.
12: I don't want...
13: And that is going to lead to tragic consequences.
12: I don't. My personal opinion... I don't want the police to be worrying or thinking or caring about, oh, if I do this, am I going to come across as racist? I want them to run towards the danger when the rest of us are running away, which so many of them bravely do. They run towards the danger when we all flee. I want them to focus on that situation rather than if I'm going to offend someone.
13: OK, let's take this back to first principles. Do you believe in the concept of unconscious bias?
12: I mean, if you want to, yeah, sure.
13: So you believe
12: believe in the principle of if someone says I've been stabbed,
13: yeah,
12: you should look after them and preserve life.
13: So do you believe then that we should be aware of our unconscious biases?
12: I can be aware of unconscious bias. It doesn't mean that the world needs to change now to make everyone else feel better.
13: So just to be clear,
12: it's
13: you believe
12: affirmative action is also discrimination, you realise.
13: So hang on, let's just follow
12: there's,
13: this
12: there's
13: train of
12: jobs
13: thought.
12: Going on at the moment with the civil service and institutions where I, a white male, would not be allowed to apply.
13: So let's just, I'm going to anchor you back.
12: Okay.
13: So you believe that unconscious bias exists, you believe that we all have unconscious biases, and you believe that it's important for us to be aware of those and to use them properly.
12: I can be aware of it. Doesn't mean that the services, the system, the treatment that people get needs to change.
13: All DEI is helping you be aware of it, is showing you how to be aware of it.
12: Which is exactly why
0: handbooks
12: say treat people differently.
0: But it's not all that DEI is it? Because we've seen, in recent days, for example, we've seen jobs that, as Matthew has indicated, that are not open, for example, to white men. That DEI is more than that.
13: Well, it depends on the job.
0: It's still discrimination. It's not simply saying, you can say we particularly welcome, we're underrepresented with women, for example, so we absolutely particularly welcome women to apply for this job.
13: Yeah.
0: That's fine, I have no problem with that. But if you specifically say that because of an accident of birth, that one of you can apply for a job and one of
13: which
0: you can't.
13: Which job are we talking about specifically?
0: Well, there was specifically the other day.
13: What was the job?
0: Well, we talked about this a couple of days ago, I think it was on Sunday, in regard to a job at the Office of National Statistics, where it said that a woman, an ethnic minority woman, would be brought forward to interview and others would not.
13: Right.
0: So there is a concrete example.
13: Yeah, I mean, it depends on what the job is. It depends on why they want that. It could fall either way, couldn't it? If they're just saying...
12: It doesn't fall either way. I would not be allowed to apply for that job. I fall on that side. It doesn't fall either way.
0: The best
12: person should get the job. I don't care what ist you are, I don't care what background you are, I don't care what colour you are, what religion you are. The best person should get the job.
13: Well, it depends, doesn't
12: that's
13: it?
12: Equality.
13: If I apply for a job as a rabbi, I'm probably going to be rejected, aren't I?
0: But that's not exactly that wasn't the case with the Office of National Statistics.
13: Well, this is what I'm asking. That's why I'm asking you exactly what
0: the
13: job is.
0: Okay, I can't remember exactly what the job is. James, producer, can we just double check what that is and put it up on the screen? We talked about it, I think, on Sunday. The specific job, I'm pretty sure it was at the Office of National Statistics. In fact, you know what? We'll take a break and then we'll find out exactly what that is. We'll continue this conversation with Sebastian and Matthew in just a second. Stay with us.
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11: Good evening. Well, big problems do continue tonight on the M90 southbound to the south of Perth between junction 8 to 7. One lane remains closed at the scene of an accident. Southwest Wales, just east of Carmarthen, the A40 is closed following a serious accident by the Whitesmill turnoff. There are delays of an hour on trains between Stockport and Sheffield. A tree fell on the line. A major disruption for southeastern trains at London Bridge continue after a train broke down. I'm Johnny Ratner.
7: Just Talk with 28-day matured conversation. Across the UK, have you got the guts for talk? The home of common sense. This is Talk.
0: Right, we found the information. It was from a couple of days ago. We discussed it on the weekend show, so I was sitting in for Alex Phillips, for Alex Phillips on Saturday and Sunday. It is a Millions of British people find themselves frozen out of a £25,000 scheme, a six-week internship in the National Audit Office. It wasn't the Office of National Statistics, I got that wrong. It's the National Audit Office has said that only applicants who are female, of black heritage, or from lower socioeconomic backgrounds can apply. Sebastian.
13: I'm absolutely fine with that. And I've done an internship like that in the past.
0: As a black woman?
13: As a half Iranian. So if I know that standard quality, you have to be a black woman or low economic background.
0: Yeah.
13: Or
12: a woman of black heritage or from lower economic socioeconomic
13: backgrounds. That's a pretty wide pool. And what they're doing there
12: It's not a pretty wide pool because millions of us are frozen out of it.
13: Well, yes, you are, but it's looking at...
12: But that's not right.
13: Well,
12: that's not fair.
13: Of course it's right.
12: No, it's not right.
13: What's not fair is that these people are currently underrepresented in this work pool, and this internship is trying to readjust that. Okay. And we have to be honest about the fact it's an internship and not a job, not a full-time job.
0: With that in mind, Sebastian, people of ethnic minorities are overrepresented in the BBC. Mm. We know that people who are gay are overrepresented in the BBC because their own statistics show that people from LGBT backgrounds are overrepresented in the BBC, particularly in London. We know that ethnic minorities are overrepresented in London. Would you then, on exactly the same principle, support jobs being advertised that say ethnic minorities need not apply, gay people, lesbians need not apply?
13: What I probably wouldn't support is if they are genuinely overrepresented, you maybe don't do a scheme like that. That's trying to address the balance. It's a bit like all women's
12: So you can do it one way, but you can't do it the other way. You literally just... I'm sorry, but you've just closed your own argument down.
13: Go on.
12: You've literally just taken Peter's question on if people from diverse backgrounds are overrepresented, should you have a scheme going the other way to say people from diverse backgrounds need not apply for this, we want people from not... And you've said, no, actually, I think you shouldn't do it the other way, we should do it.
13: No, that's not what I said.
12: That's exactly what you said, Dad. Just play the tape back, watch yourself later on, you'll realise, oh gosh, I walked myself into a corner
13: there. So what I said was that I probably wouldn't offer it the other way around.
12: Which is exactly the same thing. You're saying you wouldn't offer it the other way around.
13: Yeah.
12: I'm sorry, but you're not realising the hypocrisy I'll give you another example, right? Stop and search, in London particularly, is used, and people always claim it's racist and discriminative because young black men are being stopped.
13: It is discriminatory.
12: But because it is data-led by what they stop, the number one killer of young black men is... young black men in this city.
13: Sure.
12: So shouldn't they surely, if they're being led by data, which they are, be stopping more young black men than they are other ethnicities?
13: Well,
12: I talk to my black friends. Is that what I said? Is that the argument you're going down?
0: Let him speak.
13: Please don't try and guess what I'm going to say before I say it. I speak to my black male friends who are disproportionately stopped and searched for no good reason, and that is not a life I want them to lead. And for that reason, I would like a bit more equitability, a little bit more equity, the word probably is, within the police force.
12: Okay.
13: Because it is fair.
12: So as I've just said, if the police force is being led by data, which it is, and the number one killer of young black men is young black men, which it is in this city, then the police are going to stop more young black men. That doesn't mean that you can cry racist. That doesn't mean that you can say the police are discriminating discriminating against young black men. They are following the data.
13: Okay.
12: If tomorrow the data changes to say young white Romanian men are the number one killer of young white Romanian men in this city, then I would want the police to do that and go after... But because the data supports it, you can't then say that that's unfair.
13: The biggest killer in this country, white men. So why are you jumping on a crusade to try and stop asylum seekers coming in who do not fit that profile?
12: Right, okay. So
13: do you see
12: now
13: where we're going with this? We can both...
12: You're going all over the place with this. That's what's happening. You're going all over the place. So coming back to my question, which you didn't answer, so I'll try a second time.
13: No, please.
12: If you say so much that we need to follow the data and that what's happening here about schemes and DEI, you can have it one way, but you can't have it the other... In this capital city, the number one killer of young black men is other young black men. The police stop and search more young black men than any other ethnicity because it's led by the data. But when I mentioned to you about stop and search and young black men, your instant reaction was to say that it's over-representative, that it is racist.
13: Well, no, I just think it's a very clumsy application of that data. Because just because the killers are young black men, is the answer not there? There are structural issues within those communities we should be tackling. Stop and search against their will every black man we
12: there
13: see.
12: There may well be structural issues.
0: And similarly, at football matches, for example, you often have, people who are the people who cause trouble at football matches are often white men, and so proportionately more white men will be searched there. Would you support that?
13: Well, again, it comes back to the fact that if you are a white man who is straight and British in this country, you are essentially the default human, and so you are afforded an abundance of privileges that the other people aren't.
0: What, like?
13: Like you'll be taken seriously in rooms, and middle class, let's throw that in as well. You'll be taken seriously in the workplace. You are more likely to be in the judiciary. You're more likely to be in the media. You're more likely to be in politics. You're more likely to be in the boardroom.
0: I mean, 85%.
12: I mean, this is one of the most diverse parliaments we've ever had in history.
13: And
12: we've got
13: we can
12: more women
13: that.
12: Represented than ever in history.
13: We can celebrate that, but we still have structural issues where if you are from an ethnic minority, or if you are from a low income background, or if you're a woman, you are at a disadvantage in society. You face problems that you do not if you are default human in the UK.
12: But then
13: and
12: what?
13: That is at the centre of the problem I'm trying to solve here.
12: Right.
13: And all the answers I'm giving you stem from that central issue.
12: But then why are the people who are not either DEI or women from a black heritage background or lower socioeconomic, why should the others, the default British people, be penalised then and be excluded from job applications when surely the application should be done on merit?
13: Because
12: the best person should get the job,
13: equality
12: not
13: works
12: where
13: like
12: you
13: this.
12: Come from.
13: Equality is an imbalance. And if you want to improve conditions for, say, women or black people, that means tipping that balance a bit. And it means that, for example, I call myself a feminist, and that means losing my own rights in order to address that balance. I would happily give a job to a woman if there were a structural disadvantage and we needed to fix that problem.
0: Just to bring you up to date with what's happening in Belfast, some burning bins have been pushed into one of the glider buses in Belfast, these sort of big sort of super buses that have been happening, and that is happening in Belfast. The police don't appear to be on that particular part of the scene. That, to me, I'm just looking at pictures now. I'm trying to work out exactly where it is in Belfast, and I'm afraid I can't just at this moment, but certainly we know that those protests are happening, and we will be speaking to the Education Minister from Northern Ireland, the DUP's Paul Given, in a moment or two. We'll talk about that. Just finally, on the debate desk, and believe me, there has been a debate this evening, I want to ask you about Idris Elba has warned against giving James Bond a woke makeover. Matthew.
12: Idris Elba. No, thankfully not.
0: Goodwin Freeman. Matthew Goodwin.
12: Well, surely it would just be Freeman.
0: Work.
12: Goodwin Freeman. You don't need to know my first name.
0: That's a very good point.
12: Bond is brilliant. And frankly, I hope they get the casting of the next Bond right, because Bond is an institutional thing for this country. It's a flagship for this country. If we mess up, I say we, like we've got any choice in this. It's not like the new notes who gets to vote on the Bond. If they mess up, whoever the next Bond is, it's going to destroy something that's gone on for... How many years has Bond gone on now? 55, 56
0: Who should
12: years?
0: It be?
12: I honestly have no idea. There's names thrown out that I don't even know. So
0: yeah,
12: it's like... they have a very good talent of picking people who are not celebrities yet and bringing them up to be celebrities.
0: 64 years. They did that, I think, with... I think they did that a little bit with Daniel Craig, who was a very... reasonably well-established actor. He was actually in Our Friends in the North, which both of you are probably too young to have seen. But, a brilliant drama. And then they made him into this absolute star. What do you think, Sebastian?
13: I mean, I find it surprising. They took a blonde Bond when they took Daniel Craig. I thought that was a weird step. I think, realistically, we will still get another white man because Bond is an international franchise.
0: He's not saying that's a bad thing.
12: No, but I was just going to jokingly say, and I do mean this in the joke, should we have a DEI-only, young ethnic people from a certain background should apply?
0: I think we've had enough of a debate tonight. You've covered that. It will be
12: a white, straight male, but that is how Ian Fleming did write the original books, and I do think with all of this rewriting and redoing back of history, there's a lot of
0: suspension of disbelief in Bond.
13: He was also about some quite racist words in the original book, so let's maybe not be too faithful, but the point is it's a global brand, and we have to appeal as much to you and I and all of us as we do to, a man stood in the steps of Central Asia.
12: Peter Carter for Bond?
0: No, absolutely not. You'd be a great Bond villain, though, Matthew Goodwin.
12: I'll have the cat at home, and I'll sit around on the chair and turn around, going, "Mr. Cardwell, we've been waiting for you."
0: I did that once on air. Actually, it was my favourite moment of broadcasting ever with a white cat.
13: No,
0: it was
12: worst racist of you. It should have been a diverse cat.
0: Stop it. I'm joking. That's enough. Right then, yes, 73 years in print, 64 years on screen. Apparently, old James Bond. What's your favourite James Bond film, Sebastian?
13: GoldenEye.
0: Okay.
13: I'm a Pierce Brosnan man.
0: GoldenEye is your favourite Bond film?
13: It's my era.
0: Yeah. Good to see.
12: Casino Royale.
0: Casino Royale?
13: The new one.
12: Gritty, really intense. It had everything in it from... I don't need to go through it. People know it. It was just so, so good.
0: Elisa in Chelmsford says that she believes that James Norton should be Bond.
12: No? She's joking about that, I hope.
0: Why not?
12: Oh, no. Norton. I thought you said Corden.
0: Not James Corden.
12: James Norton's a good shout. I thought you said James Corden.
0: Not James Corden. I was once said that I was a bit of a lookalike for a thin James Corden or a fat Matt Damon. So either one of those.
12: I heard Claire Balding, wasn't it?
0: Yeah, Claire Balding. Claire Balding and I have never been in the same place at the same time. Do you know what? She was actually on this floor. She was doing a book event on this floor, and I tried to get a selfie with her to prove to people that I wasn't
12: that I'm not actually Claire Balding.
0: It's yet to be seen. So maybe I am actually Claire Balding. On that absurd note, after a really excellent debate desk, where I think a lot of very good points were raised. Thank you to Sebastian Salek and to Matthew Goodwin.
12: And we
0: Goodwin
12: can agree to disagree at we the end of that
0: that's
12: as
0: it.
12: Well.
0: We disagree without being disagreeable. That's what we do on this show. Penny in Essex says, good evening, Peter. A woman told me that her son and daughter work for Border Force and they hate it. The migrants come off the large dinghies and laugh at them, abuse them verbally, tell them what a stupid country this is and so on. They all fume, but there is nothing they can do. It is their job. Chris in Chester saying, Sebastian says, who we are as a country if we don't allow these people in. I live up north where we're getting huge numbers of these individuals. I no longer recognise my hometown, says Chris, and blames Sebastian. People like him for the reason we're in this mess, in his view.

0: possessing a blade in a public place and making threats to kill. A man in his 40s is in hospital with serious injuries to his back, eyes and face. Here's Northern Ireland's First Minister, Michelle O'Neill.
1: My thoughts are very much with the injured man, his loved ones and everyone that's been affected. I urge people to allow the PSNI the space that they require to carry out a full and thorough investigation. The person who is responsible for this horrible crime must face the full force of the law.
0: Two men have been jailed for their part in violence in Southampton last week, which followed the death of Henry Novak. The pair, aged 41 and 24, have been sentenced to a total of nearly 6 years. Donald Trump says the US must respond to this attack after Iran shot down one of America's Apache helicopters. Both pilots who were patrolling the Strait of Hormuz are safe and uninjured. There's a warning, EU biometric checks causing long delays for British travellers may not stabilise for 2 years. An executive from the border agency Frontex has addressed a summit of travel industry leaders in Westminster. The future of England cricket captain Ben Stokes is in doubt after breaching ECB protocols. He and Gus Atkinson are being investigated following an incident at a nightclub in the early hours of Monday morning. New rules came in after accusations of a drinking culture within the England team. Ravi Bapara earned 13 international test caps. He hopes this isn't the end for Stokes.
2: If it is because of that, then that would be a very sad way to go, and I think that would be a little bit extreme. If he's retiring for other reasons, whether, you know, he's had enough of playing cricket or his body can't handle it, that's a different story. But it would be a shame to see him go on the back of this situation.
0: And Serena Williams has made a winning return to tennis 4 years after walking away from the sport. The 23-time Grand Slam champion is through to the quarterfinals of the women's doubles at Queen's. That's the latest. I'm Stevie Shillinglaw.
3: 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Evening Exchange with Peter Cardwell.
4: We'll be live in Northern Ireland in just a second, speaking to the Education Minister there, the DUP's Paul Given, about this horrendous attack that happened nearly 24 hours ago. A man has been charged, 30-year-old Sudanese man, has been charged with attempted murder after an attempt, what appears to be an attempted beheading. We will talk about that as the show goes on. We'll also get reaction from you, 0344 499 1000. Kemi Badenoch as well has talked about how she thinks that there needs to be a big change in terms of identity politics in the public sector. We'll also be talking to Alexander Robinson, a campaigner for a thing called Oliver's Law, a reform of medical cannabis prescribed to psychiatric patients. This is a really big debate. There's so much to discuss on all of it, both Northern Ireland and everything else we're talking about this evening. Whatever you want to talk about, however you want to say it, please do get in touch. 0344 499 1000 is the number to call. 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You can tweet me at TalkTV. Follow me at Peter Cardwell. You can send me a WhatsApp voice note, a WhatsApp text message, or give me a ring, all on the main number, 0344 499 1000. Stay with us here on Talk between 9 and 10. We'll bring full coverage of what is happening in Northern Ireland after that horrendous attack. So stay with us here on Talk. Well, we now know within the last hour a 30-year-old Sudanese man has been charged with attempted murder over last night's North Belfast stabbing attack. He is due to appear at Belfast Magistrates Court tomorrow. The victim of the attack is a man in his 40s. He remains in a serious condition in hospital, receiving treatment for serious eye, face and back wounds. The Assistant Chief Constable of the Police Service in Northern Ireland, Ryan Henderson, has been giving details of this afternoon before the charge was brought.
5: The incident happened in the Kinnard area, Kinnard Avenue area, on Monday the 8th of June at around 10:30 p.m. Officers arrived at the scene within minutes of the report to detain and arrest the suspect and to administer first aid. Colleagues from Northern Ireland Ambulance Service attended a short time later. The victim was taken to hospital with significant injuries to his eyes and serious slash wound injuries to his back and face. The suspect, a man in his 30s, who we now understand to be Sudanese, was arrested at the scene on suspicion of attempted murder. He is in custody, and at this time we are not seeking anyone else in connection with the investigation. And what is believed to be a kitchen knife was recovered at the scene.
4: That's Assistant Chief Constable Ryan Henderson giving an update on that Belfast stabbing earlier today before the charge was brought. Lee Anderson, the

0: The Reform UK MP isn't happy. He was questioning the Northern Ireland Secretary, Hilary Benn, in Parliament this afternoon. This is what happened.
1: Of course, the Secretary of State will know the answer to this question. Did the assailant enter the United Kingdom as an illegal migrant stroke asylum seeker?
2: Yeah. Well, until I am in a position by talking to the... The Honourable Gentleman's asked me a question. Will he do me the courtesy of allowing me to answer it? Until I am in a position to have that confirmed, I cannot confirm it to the House. As soon as I can, I will. But as I've already explained, it is the PSNI that is leading on answering the very legitimate question that he has asked.
0: Hilary Benn there answering a question, or perhaps not answering a question, from Lee Anderson. The Northern Ireland government has appealed to the public not to protest after the Belfast stabbings. We know that, and I'm looking at pictures on my screen right now of a bus that is, there's an attempt anyway to set it on fire in Belfast. That is one of the glider buses in Northern Ireland's big, sort of very, very long bus that goes across Belfast. And there are some flaming bins that are there. There's also various flares that have been let off, orange flares that have been let off. We know there are many, many different types of protests. Earlier on this afternoon, the Justice Minister, Naomi Long of the Alliance Party, remember in Northern Ireland it's a coalition of lots of different parties. We'll hear from one of those parties, the DUP, in just a second, but this is what the Justice Minister, Naomi Long, was saying.
3: There will, of course, be those who wish to take the pain, the suffering, the fear, the genuine concern in those communities and weaponise it for other purposes. I would appeal to communities not to allow themselves to be used and abused in that way, to remain calm, to allow the police to do their work in terms of their investigation, and to allow the justice system to hold the individual responsible to account for what was a shockingly barbaric attack on our streets. We do not want police resources and other people to be caught up in what could become a very heated situation. We want the police to be able to focus on this investigation and deliver the justice that the victim and his family and the wider community deserves.
0: The Justice Minister, Naomi Long, one of her colleagues in the executive, the cabinet of Northern Ireland, is the Education Minister, Paul Given. He is a member of the Assembly for Lagan Valley, which is just outside Belfast. Lisburn is the main city there. Paul, thank you for joining me this evening. Just tell us what's happening behind you there.
4: Well, there is a protest taking place in Lisburn. This is my hometown where I grew up in. For over 40 years I've lived here, and decent people have been outraged with what has happened in Belfast last night. And I understand that frustration that's taking place. We have a peaceful protest, but there's a lot of anger here. And we're appealing, obviously, for calm. And that's what we do have here in Lisburn. But ultimately, what I want to see is action in terms of what has happened with the perpetrator. I know he's been arrested. We'll allow the...
0: Well, he's the alleged perpetrator. We need to be careful to stay on the right side of the law. Yeah.
4: So, but this is a sign of the frustration that exists in Northern Ireland. And we have warned for a long time about uncontrolled immigration. And there's serious questions to be asked about how did this individual get from Sudan to France on a flight then from Paris to Dublin? And from Dublin, they were able to get on a bus to Belfast where they claimed asylum. And then we've had the appalling incident that took place last night. So there's been a serious failure of government and institutions to have prevented this individual from getting to Northern Ireland in the first place. And that's why the people are out here protesting, because they're angry about that and they want to be in a safe society, and they feel that that is under threat as a result of this uncontrolled immigration and failures of the institutions.
0: Paul, I know you're talking about failures of institutions. You are part of the institution of governing Northern Ireland, but we know that border force and things like immigration are not devolved issues. I know that you, your party colleague, the Deputy First Minister, Emma Little-Pengelly, the Justice Minister, Naomi Long from the Alliance Party, have been talking in recent days to the Home Office about this and to government ministers in London. Are they listening?
4: Well, we've raised these concerns on multiple occasions, and at times this is the frustration that many people, when they raise these concerns, they aren't being listened to. And people rightly have said they appealed for calm, but that call shouldn't be silence in terms of calling out the failures to protect the borders in the United Kingdom and indeed in the Republic of Ireland. And this is a real challenge that we're facing across our countries. And that requires clear policies to be in place and to be properly implemented and the border protected. And that hasn't happened. And what we had last night was an appalling, savage attack that took place. People are outraged about that. And they want to see our country being protected and effectively policed. So obviously there's a family that's grieving. We know that. This is someone's loved one that suffered. And we're very alert to all of that and sensitive to those feelings. But people here are peacefully protesting, certainly in Lisburn, and they're making their voice heard loudly. But it is for the government to listen to that. I've heard that voice for many years and tried to campaign for changes. But those who have the authority and those who have the responsibility have not put in place the kind of changes that need to take place within the United Kingdom.
0: As you correctly say, I would say perhaps 100 people who just walked past you in the last, maybe 100, 150 people who walked past you in the last few minutes there,
5: Paul. About 500.
0: Okay, fair enough. As you were on air, you were saying the ones we saw anyway, I'm perhaps not that good at maths, I got a B in GCSE maths, a few hundred people anyway, we'll say, who were walking past Paul there, all of them certainly are completely peaceful. That is exactly what you've seen in Lisburn. In Belfast, that has not been the case, and there's a bus in Belfast, one of the glider buses, now fully alight. Still no sign of the emergency services there 15 minutes later. What are you doing, and what are other politicians and leaders in Northern Ireland doing to try to keep things as safe as possible, Paul, and to make sure that people follow the example of those people we've seen on the screen in Lisburn there and protest, but protest peacefully?
4: Well, we have appealed for that to be peaceful. I wanted to be out in my own hometown. One, because I understand the concern and the frustrations, but also to be able to appeal for calm and make sure that I'm being as effective as I can in my own local community. And we have public representatives from the DUP across the province that are doing that because we understand the frustration. So obviously it is wrong if things turn into violence this evening in parts of Northern Ireland. That is wrong, and it detracts from the focus that ought to be on what kind of immigration system do we have in the United Kingdom and in the Republic of Ireland. How is that effectively policed? Because clearly we've had a failure when it comes to this individual that got in to Northern Ireland through France, through the Republic of Ireland, on a bus up across the border. No effective policing that has taken place to protect our borders, and the consequences have been borne out last night.
0: And what concerns me, Paul, is all the information you've just given me in the last few seconds there has essentially come from this man who's been charged. What we know about him has come from him. He has volunteered, apparently, that information. There doesn't appear to be a record there. There doesn't appear to be an effective realisation of exactly why he is in the United Kingdom. We're in a situation, we'll talk broadly about this because the charge has been brought, but I mean, when you have people coming in through that sort of back door of open migration, that is something that the common travel area, as we both know, has existed since the 1920s, but it's a very, very different type of immigration now than it was 100 years ago.
4: Yeah, that's right. And these are questions that we appealed for information to get into the public domain. The police did come forward with that. They've still said, though, they need to determine the status of the individual when they cross the border. And I think the ordinary person knows the status of the individual when they come into Northern Ireland. It was only at that point they claimed asylum and that application and leave was granted. I just have a genuine concern as to how the United Kingdom has been changing as a result of failed immigration policy. And we are a very welcoming people across the United Kingdom and indeed on the island of Ireland. But that is something that shouldn't be abused by people coming to our country and coming through safe countries before they arrive here, seeking asylum, and all the frustrations about the amount of support that gets put in through taxpayers' money in order to provide them with that assistance. And yet the lack of information about how did this individual manage to get to Belfast in the first place? Mm. That has been a failure of the institutions. That's why people are angry. It's not that we don't want to have legal immigration, controlled immigration. We know that people can contribute to our society from all over the world. But what we don't want is illegal immigration. We don't want people that are here without a proper purpose for being here. And I think there are serious questions about the failures that have happened, not just in this particular case, but for many years within the United Kingdom. And it is something that needs to be taken seriously by those who have the authority at Westminster. I'll certainly continue to do what I can to advocate for the change that we need to have an effective immigration policy within the United Kingdom.
0: Given what happened last night, was that a surprise to you? I know there have been a number of incidents recently, for example, those apparently Yemeni men celebrating Eid with knives in a park outside Belfast, Newton Abbey. There are many aspects. We saw what happened in Ballymena last year. I just wonder whether you think this was an inevitable result of things. I'm sure you were shocked by it, but perhaps not surprised. I just wonder what your thought on that is, Paul.
4: Well, I think people were shocked at the barbaric nature of it. Like the footage which I've watched, it is savage. It is incomprehensible that somebody has an individual pinned to the ground and is gouging out their eyes, stabbing, attempts to actually behead them. You know, that is something which is not commonplace. So that savagery has shocked people in Northern Ireland. But are we surprised that it has happened? If you have an immigration system which cannot effectively protect our borders, and we've got men coming from dangerous countries and they're not being stopped from entry, and indeed they're actually being given leave to remain whilst their asylum applications are being considered, and that can take a lengthy period of time.
0: Paul, thank you very much. That is Paul Given there, who is the member of the Legislative Assembly in Belfast, Assembly member for Lagan Valley. He's the Education Minister in Northern Ireland. He's a politician for the DUP. Quite a number of people have been in touch on this matter and others, as well as hear a couple of voice notes just before the break. Steve has this voice note.
5: Hi, Peter. I'm just wondering, why does our government produce information on websites telling us to be careful what countries we travel to for our safety, but then invite people from those countries, undocumented, into our country? Make it make sense.
0: Very good point. I'm not sure I can. Sarah also has this voice note.
6: I don't want to hear about whataboutery. What about the British people? We are importing people from a different culture who do not respect our ways, do not respect the women in this country, the children, our values, nothing. Our good nature has been taken advantage of. And quite honestly, we've had enough. We've been pushed to the limit. We are scared. We are fed up. I no longer care about these people. I don't care what their story is. I'm not interested. I want it to stop so that the country can just breathe and take stock and actually put some measures in place to keep us safe. We are not being kept safe.
0: Thank you very much indeed, Sarah. We'll take some calls on this and whatever else you want to talk about after the break. Get your call in 0344 499 1000. Stay with us.
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12: Good evening. Major problems just east of Belfast city centre in Antrim for the A20. The New Tallants Road is closed just off the M3 due to a demonstration. And a demonstration in central London has closed the right side of Parliament Square. So long queues on surrounding routes. And in Carmarthenshire, southwest Wales, just east of Carmarthen, a serious accident that's being investigated closes the A40 at the Whitemill turnoff. I'm Johnny Ratner.
13: At AJ Bell, we believe investing is for everyone, even people who know nothing about investing. Like Keith, who thought dividends were a boy band. Jessica, who thought compound interest was a prison dating app. And Sue thought FTSE 100 was a bit of under-the-table fun, which surprised her accountant.
14: Oh, no.
13: If we can make investing feel good for them, it's no wonder Which have recommended us 8 years running. AJ Bell, feel good investing. The value of your investments can go up or down.
7: See it. Hear it. Talk it. Your national disputation verification station. The home of common sense. This is Talk.
0: So we're just getting bits of information from trusted sources, including a fire engine forced to withdraw from an incident close to Lanyon Place. That's bang in the centre of Belfast there, after a masked man approached it with a golf club. That happened in the last sort of 40 minutes or so. Tactical units and helicopters have been deployed. The protests are obviously in relation to this alleged attempted murder in North Belfast, and one man's being charged and will be in court tomorrow. There are protesters blocking both Lower Newton Arch Road. That's one of the main areas in Belfast, one of the main arterial routes, Newton Arch Road in East Belfast. I used to live just off it, actually. And in Dundonald, which is a bit further away from Belfast, a woman trying to make her way to one of the hospitals, the Ulster Hospital, one of the major hospitals in Belfast, the big hospital in East Belfast, was unable to get through as well. So there are lots of bits of information coming through, and we will make sure that we bring all of it to you. Most of those protests are peaceful. I'm seeing some footage. You're seeing some footage on the screen at the moment from our own reporters on the ground. This is of the glider bus that has been on fire, and people, masked youths, walking past there. No suggestion that they were involved in burning that bus, but certainly that has happened. That, to me, I think is in East Belfast. It certainly looks like an area in East Belfast that I'm sort of familiar with, but I'm not entirely sure. Certainly there are many hundreds, thousands of people on the streets who are making clear their views on this, and most of them peacefully. Large police presence there as well after this man has been charged, just as we came on air, actually, at around 7 o'clock. Quite a lot of people in touch about this, and thank you for your calls, text, tweets and voice notes. Let's go to Connor, who's in London. Connor, I think you're originally from Northern Ireland. Tell me your thoughts on this.
14: Yeah, that's true, Peter. Actually, I should add to you, I mean, I got word from some family in Lurgan in County Armagh, which is, of course, is as you'll know, maybe your audience won't, is well out of Belfast, but there seemed to be, earlier on this evening, people gearing up for, well, there was fire, was ambulances and whatnot, gearing up for what could come. So, as I say, it's not just...
0: You're right, it's not just Belfast, it's many different places across Northern Ireland. Lurgan, a large town in County Armagh, about sort of 25 miles from Belfast, as you say, Connor. So what are your thoughts on this?
14: Well, I suppose two-pronged. On the incident itself, it's one of those things, a bit like the Henry Novak incident and the countless others as well, where you don't sort of know whether to be depressed about it or livid. Because you can get really despondent and downhearted because, like, you know, you see these scenes and you think this, you know, the image, right, of someone being an attempted beheading, that shouldn't be acceptable on the streets of, you know, Tripoli or somewhere. Never mind the streets of what should be a civilized Western, you know, European democracy. And, you know, you just become so down about it because obviously there's policy in one sense or another has led to that situation being allowed almost. But on the other hand, you can't just accept it. So you do get sort of...
0: Well, I'm interested in what you say there, you know? Connor, about that being allowed, and how this has kind of happened. I mean, we'll not get into the details of the case because obviously a charge has been brought and you'll understand that. But when it comes to immigration into Northern Ireland, do you have concerns about how it's happening over the border?
14: Well, listen, I suppose it's one of those things that an open-door immigration policy is probably the price, I think if you were to ask most people in Northern Ireland, it's probably the price they would say they'd pay for the lack of physical customs infrastructure that would have to replace that, you know, in a sense. And whether that's right or wrong, I don't know. And whether this will tip the scale, I don't know. But I think it just, you know, just as day follows night, that if you're going to have no checks into a jurisdiction, the Republic of Ireland, that has freedom of movement, it's not in the Schengen area, fine, but it still has European Union freedom of movement. Something like this is going to happen. You're going to get people that fall through the cracks. That's, to me, it's irrational, you know, that can be allowed. But as I say, I think if you were to take a poll tomorrow of people in Northern Ireland, notwithstanding this incident, they'd probably say, well, we'd be afraid of what would happen in a troubled sense if there were any infrastructure on the border.
0: Connor, how old are you?
14: 23.
0: Okay, you're 23. So you were born post Belfast Agreement, and you don't remember the troubles yourselves. I mean,
14: no.
0: When it comes to your thoughts for your part of the world, Connor. This must just be a very sad day for you, especially when it's come so far.
14: Well, exactly. I mean, I've heard people say that, you know, my parents' generation, for instance, would have talked about Belfast. And they come from, you know, sort of rural parts of Northern Ireland, just, you know, about an hour south. And the way that they would talk about Belfast when they were growing up was a place they never would have dreamed about going out to or you know, would have tried to avoid. And my generation doesn't see Belfast like that at all. It is a modern city. It's a good place to go out. It's very sociable, very friendly. And then you see this and you just, I don't know, you just so, again, that word downhearted or disheartened by that, you know, a scene like that being able to occur. And but I tell you, the thing that worries me most is that if there was something to go wrong wrong tonight, and by that I mean a violent incident or a stone going into a police Land Rover or through a shop front window, because, you know, there will be thousands of people who I think...
0: And we know, sorry to interrupt you, Connor, but yeah. We know the projectiles have been thrown at police vans. I mean, that is happening. The police are coming under attack.
14: This is, and that's, by the way, that's not acceptable. It's you know, you are not doing the gentleman who's in hospital, you're not doing him any justice by firing a stone or a frozen water bottle or whatever they fire at police officers or anybody else for that matter. But the problem is, you know, thousands of people will go out, I think, legitimately to protest and assemble, as you have the right to in a democracy, mm-hmm. and show how annoyed they are about whatever it is, immigration policy or assimilation or whatever it happens to be. And as, you know, my grandmother always says, one bad egg in a dozen makes an awful mess. Mm-hmm. It will only take a few nasty characters in that crowd to create a scene or a clip or an image that the likes of the...
0: Well, you're absolutely right, Connor, and the story will not be the 150, 200, however many hundreds of people walk past exactly. Paul Given 20 minutes ago being totally peaceful. The story will be the local youths clashing with riot police in exactly. the city centre and those projectiles. Really interesting call, Connor. Thank you. Do ring me again on another topic. That is Connor there in London from Northern Ireland originally. The bus fire reportedly at the Albert Bridge Road in East Belfast, that's where I roughly thought it was, because I used to live in that general area when I worked for UTV in Belfast some years ago. Quite a number of people in touch on all sorts of matters in regard to this. Thank you to Francis in Devon, who says, apologies if you've already talked about this, but could you discuss the County Sligo beheading attacks in 2022, apparently provoked by homophobia? Yes, I'm very happy to mention that, certainly. And lots of reaction to this and immigration in general. Lots about Sebastian and what he talked about previously. G says, Peter, the next guest you have on who spouts the rhetoric of not looking back in anger, ask them, how many is enough? How many more murders, sexual assaults, muggings, rapes, stabbings is acceptable before they have had enough? We as a public want to know, is it 100, 1,000, 10,000, a million? Just so we know as a guideline, when a nation has been ignored for 40 years, there will be a tipping point and we are getting close, I fear. Let's go to Terry in Northampton on the phones, 0344 499 1000. Terry, you're very welcome to the programme. What would you like to say?
15: Hello, Peter. This has been bestowed on us for years and years and years. In the 60s and 70s, we never agreed with mass migration, but we put up with it because there's only a few. But listen to me, Peter. I used to follow Chelsea all over the country. To find a pub open, we used to have to go in the back streets. I've been all over the back streets in Birmingham. And this is, you could see the change coming. And the illegal immigration now, they do not care. They do not know who they are. They're not getting enough money to live on. They just want to take the pee, basically. They just want everything for nothing. And we have to put up with this. And why should we put up with this? Why should the British public put up with these people coming into this bloody country and just basically raping, pillaging? That's what they're doing. And we've had enough. The British white population have had enough. If they don't listen, I think it's going to get far worse in Northern Ireland.
0: Terry, I hear you, and I think a lot of people will sympathise with exactly what you're saying. And I just want to emphasise to anybody who's in Northern Ireland who might be watching this, listening to this, or anybody in any other part of the United Kingdom who is thinking of protesting about what happened there, please do so peacefully. Follow the example of what those people in Lisburn did. Don't follow the example of what some people, not everybody, some people have done in Belfast, clashing with police, throwing missiles at police and burning that bus. Do not do that. That is against the law and that is something which we absolutely cannot encourage. Tad has been in touch and says the situation will only get worse unless someone in authority gets a grip. Clearly that testicular fortitude is lacking in the three Westminster parties who still persist with weasel words and unconvincing platitudes. They're pathetically weak, and the sooner they're gone, the sooner they're gone, the sooner we will sleep securely in our beds, says Tad. We're going to go back to Belfast in a few minutes' time. We'll go to our reporter on the ground there. We'll continue to bring you all the details from everything that's happening there. But in just a second, we're going to talk about something else, which is about medical cannabis, which has been prescribed to psychiatric patients. This is a really interesting area. It's also something where there's a lot of risk. We'll be talking to Alexander Robinson about that in just a second. Stay with us.
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1: 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Right then, I want to talk about a story that's been on my mind for some time. This is about Oliver's Law, a campaign launched by the family of Oliver Robinson. We're going to speak to his brother in just a second. Oliver was a 34-year-old mental health patient who took his own life, very sadly, after becoming psychologically dependent on prescription cannabis. The campaign calls for a central NHS registry of all cannabis prescriptions, mandatory face-to-face initial consultations, and a total ban on cannabis prescriptions for individuals with serious complex mental illnesses. There is far more prescription of cannabis, and indeed the Times has revealed a couple of months ago that a tiny group of private practitioners is driving a massive surge in UK medical cannabis prescriptions. Now, of course, it can help. One of my best friends has MS and takes CBD, which has the active ingredient of cannabis not in it. But I want to speak to Alexander Robinson now. He's one of the campaigners for Oliver's Law about his brother. Alexander, you're very welcome to the programme, and I really appreciate you appearing this evening. Can you just tell me Oliver's story?
2: Thank you. Thank you for having me on today, Peter. Yeah, I'd be happy to share it. My younger brother, Oliver, was 32 when he first saw an advert for medicinal cannabis. Prior to seeing the advert, he had reached out to psychiatrists to help with his ongoing depression. And he'd had some good positive results. He had a couple of stays at the Priory. During the second stay, he actually stayed in for quite some time to go on to some quite powerful antipsychotic medication. And the psychiatrist there wanted him to be monitored day and night because of the effects of that powerful medication and the risks that came with it. And after he left the Priory, it was beginning of 2022, he saw an advert in, I think online on Instagram for medicinal cannabis and sought out cannabis from a private clinic. He started after a single, he was seen in an online Zoom consultation by a child and adolescent psychiatrist. He was 32 at the time, wasn't a child or an adolescent.
1: So that was something that shouldn't have happened.
2: Certainly not, in my opinion, and in various other doctors and folks that I've spoken with. Again, they have questioned whether you can spot the right signs that you're trying to spot as a psychiatrist and a doctor in a Zoom consultation, whether there was the right level of expertise given to Oliver's complex psychiatric needs. And whether
1: and we know, because what the Times has exposed on this in the last couple of months, that 10 doctors have prescribed half of all cannabis drugs. These are patients at private clinics using dried cannabis flowers for psychiatric conditions such as depression and anxiety since it was legalized in 2018. Clearly, that system is not working if the vast majority of it is from 10 practitioners.
2: Yeah. There's two points I'd want to bring up, I'd like to focus in on there. The flower that you're talking about being prescribed is identical to what you'd see on the street available now. There's very little difference to what you'd see there. Mm-hmm. The second was you'd said that just 10 doctors prescribed half, significantly worse than that. When you drill into the detail a bit more, one thing the campaign discovered is the top three prescribers were prescribing over 50% of that volume.
1: Wow, okay.
2: At a rate where basically if it worked out to be about 2 minutes per patient contact a working day. They were prescribing around between 150 to 300 times in a working day for the top two to three prescribers. At the time that Oliver took up his prescription, there was around 900 prescriptions being issued a month. Now, the latest data is showing it's about 99,000 per month. That has increased 100-fold since he was first prescribing, since he first started on medical cannabis.
1: And tell me what happened with Oliver when he started, the difference you noticed when he took medical cannabis.
2: It was quite profound. Previously, when he'd been on the standard sort of antidepressant stuff, he'd been very responsive. He seemed a lot happier, a lot better. And while that seemed the case at first, with medicinal cannabis, he went straight into the really, really high THC stuff. At the beginning, you mentioned about the active CBD. He was prescribed stuff that was way, almost twice or three times the strength of what you'd expect to find on the street. That resulted in him having some quite big relapses or, I suppose, come downs from the medicinal cannabis when he lost access to it. And he was previously kind, gentle, loving, loved animals, loved going out to pubs, socializing with his friends. He became angry, full of rage. He was threatening to firebomb the house. He was punching holes in walls. I have no idea how my mum kept up and tolerated with that for as long as she did. It was really horrible to see. And it's something we don't want any other family to have to go through. And that's why we launched the Oliver's Law campaign, to try and protect other families from the harm that Oliver went through.
1: Is there, do you feel that you're being listened to? Do you think a change in the law and change in regulation will happen? Because I don't know about these individual cases, but if you have three people prescribing over 50% of the medical cannabis being dispensed, clearly this is an issue, not just a wider issue, but it's actually to do with potentially individuals.
2: It's a great question. I don't think we're being listened to yet. I appreciate there's a lot of priorities within the government right now. But this, as I said, the problem, the magnitude has increased 100-fold in the last 2-3 years, and it's doubling every 9 months. We have written to the Secretary of State, we've written to the Home Office, and various other government ministers.
1: Do you think this can be done legally within legal and regulatory frameworks? Because what will happen, surely, if people can't get medicinal cannabis, they will go to dealers, and that will be totally unregulated. And those people, of course, as we know, I've seen it with in my own sort of people I know about people who have psychosis, bipolar disorder, those kind of different issues, going and getting cannabis and having really, really bad effects. Thankfully, not as bad as your brother suffered before he took his own life. But clearly, this is a major issue. I just wonder whether you think it should be done within the regulatory framework, or whether there are other ways to deal with this problem.
2: Absolutely. And I think it's definitely possible. There's two points I'd like to expand on there. The first is one of your counterpoints about that is around access. Mm-hmm. Well, in the latest studies from, for example, Tom Freeman at Bath University, you can see that actually those with a medical cannabis prescription are also the most likely sort of people to start to supplement their medical cannabis prescription with street cannabis as well. So they are not getting enough through those channels and are adding it on top. The other point I would like to say is the Oliver's Law campaign is not a campaign against cannabis per se. I've met firsthand with patients such as your friend who has MS and various other sort of conditions, childhood epilepsy, and I've seen firsthand the benefits that medical cannabis can do. It absolutely can be done within the regulated framework. The problem is right now, for example, as you said at the top of the show, the Times exposed this data about the volume of prescribing that's going on. That data exists within the regulators, within the regulatory bodies that exist today.
1: Yes.
2: The problem is nobody's looking at it. Right. And those that have access to it aren't the people with the powers to be able to enforce.
1: They're not looking at it and they're not acting on it. And you're part of your campaign, which is a very good campaign, by the way, which I fully support and I wish you well in. Part of what you're doing, actually, is making them aware of their own data.
2: Yeah. It shouldn't take an FOI request and the family, a grieving family, to bring the health agencies, the health ministry to task on this. This data has been there since Oliver first took out that prescription back in April 2022. And the problem is no one's acted on it. If the current regulations allowed him to die, then it's the regulations that are at fault.
1: Alexander, thank you. I was very moved. I read in Private Eye magazine about your campaign. They did a big article on it, and I was really moved by that, and I'm really moved by what you're saying. And I want to tell you that I support your campaign, and I hope those in power listen to it, certainly. That is Alexander Robinson. There is a campaigner for Oliver's Law in his brother's memory, and also to try to help others as well. Highly recommend doing a bit more reading about it if you want to. Oliver's Law, if you just Google that, you'll find more information. Quite a lot of new bits of information from Belfast, protesters gathering following that knife attack. Privately owned cars now on fire in residential back streets in Dublin, believe it or not, as well, 100 miles away. We will be sure that there are... it's not Dublin, it's Belfast. Sorry, that was a mistake. It is Belfast. Privately owned cars now on fire in residential back streets in Belfast. I did wonder why it was Dublin. Anyway, it's Belfast, not Dublin. And we will, of course, have a report from there in just a few minutes' time. Let me tell you first, though, about the FIFA World Cup. It kicks off this Thursday, as you probably know, and our friends at TalkSport are sending you and a friend straight to New York with Adidas, the tournament's official match ball supplier. It's the ultimate trip to watch England face Panama live at the MetLife Stadium. 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Plus, Adidas is throwing in the official Trionda match ball and a fresh pair of boots, so don't miss out. Here is how to enter.
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10: Major problems in the centre of town. Parliament Square, that's still closed on the right side. And Westminster Bridge is also shut westbound, as is Whitehall. That's closed from the Cenotaph on the approach. It's all down to this ongoing demonstration. Problems on the M3 northbound if you are heading away from Southampton at the M27 interchange. It's all down to an accident blocking off a lane. And east of Carmarthen, southwest Wales, the A40 closed for accident investigation work.
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4: 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The Jeremy Kyle Breakfast Show on Talk. 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
1: Thanks, everybody who's been in touch. We're going to go live to Belfast in just a second. We know that cars are on fire in residential back streets. We also know that there has been a bus on fire. A glider bus has been hijacked and set alight. Also, protesters taking to the streets right across Northern Ireland as well. The bus seems to be the sort of main focus point. We know that we're going to speak to our reporter in a second. Sky News, their reporter has been chased out of the street by crowds in Belfast telling him to leave. Christian Drogan is ready for us now. He is a reporter for Watchdog UK, live on the ground in Belfast City Centre. A very different picture to when we spoke about an hour and a half ago. Sebastian, tell me what's happening there.
15: Christian, yeah. So
1: Christian, apologies,
15: just,
1: Christian.
15: It's all right. I mean, just the crowds are behind me now. That is the main road where all the activity is going on. I've had to come down this side street between these Iceland vans just to hide away because you just can't have your phone out down there. Like you just said, the press have been chased away. The activity sort of point is down there. That's just the road where you've seen the images of the bus on fire. Now, you just can't have your phone out down there at all.
1: It apparently took the police 20 minutes to arrive there. Is there a sense that there aren't enough police on the streets? What's your view of that from what you've seen?
15: The police were at either end of the street. They never actually arrived to the bus within about the half an hour that I watched it burn and the batteries explode, which was a spectacle to say the least. But the fire brigade actually took about 20 minutes to turn up.
1: What's your sense of what else is happening in other parts of Belfast and across Northern Ireland? What are you hearing?
15: So I'm hearing that, you know, there's small sort of protests going on all over the streets, all over the city, but actually the epicenter of activity is where I am, which is, I can't remember the name of the road, but yeah, it's a bit of a funny name on the road, but yeah, this is where it's all going off, where the bus has been on fire. There's bins going on fire, and there's not much sort of the police are just keeping out of the way, really.
1: Yeah, I know the Albert Bridge Road is pretty clear to where, pretty close to where you are. It was I actually lived in that area, not too far away from the Harland and Wolff Welders Club there, which I see just behind you. That's a reference to the dockyards where the Titanic was built. And what's the mood like in Belfast? Clearly, there are some people on the streets protesting, and elsewhere not staying at home, staying out of this.
15: Yeah, so it's, I mean, I don't want to misrepresent it, but there's a strong sort of community feel, which we don't really have. So the mood of the protest is far different to anything I've ever been to in England. And I mean, realistically, it feels like the community coming together and just saying they've had enough. That's what it feels like. That's the word on the street. Everyone's saying we've had enough. And people are just watching things go up in flames, really, you know?
1: Okay, well, we'll keep an eye on all of that. Perhaps we'll check in with you again before the end of the program. There's Christian Drogan there, live on the ground in East Belfast there, where we know that a bus has been on fire. And we've been showing some of those images on screen as well. Christian is a reporter for Watchman UK. Lots to discuss on all of this. I know that Alice, who is in Belfast, has some thoughts on it. She's given me a ring on 0344 499 1000. Alice, you're very welcome to the programme. Let us know your thoughts. What would you like to say?
16: Hey, Peter. Thank you for taking the call. No, I'm in Belfast, and obviously it's been a huge shock to us all here, the barbarity that we saw on the streets of Belfast last night. I think there is a real division between those that are more outraged by the language that's been used by some of our spokespeople, both here in Northern Ireland and in the United Kingdom, and those that are horrified as to the actual act itself. And I think that it's very telling to those of us that, you know, want to live in a peaceful Northern Ireland, who want to live in a community that is prosperous and, you know, a community that can afford our children and our grandchildren to have a better community and a better country than what we inherited when we were growing up. I grew up in the Troubles here in the 1980s and 90s.
1: Yes.
16: And it's very telling, those that are more outraged by the language and some of the rhetoric that's coming from those individuals who are very offended and pearl-clutching about the language that's been used. And those of us that remember the Troubles and the violence and the horrors of the Troubles during the 80s and 90s.
1: Just want better for our children. Of course, Alice. Just zoom in on who is saying the things that you disagree with, or what sort of things are they saying that you disagree with?
16: Well, Michelle O'Neill, who I think is a colossal hypocrite.
1: She's the First Minister of Northern Ireland, just for people who may not know. Yeah.
16: Yeah. And really, she'd be nowhere near any sort of public discourse. She is not a unifying entity in Northern Ireland in any way, shape or form. Her response after the news or the media round this afternoon, when one of the reporters from another channel asked her a very simple question, and her response was, to be quite honest, it was probably the first time I've actually felt real disgust with those that represent.
1: What did she say that you find so disgusting?
16: So she accused Diggy Beattie of false news, when Diggy Beattie was just asking about, you know, what the impact on Northern Ireland on some of the political decisions. Bearing in mind that I think at the end of this week, the South of Ireland, in terms of their engagement with the EU and the Migrant Act that's coming into effect, and the fact that the individual is suspected to have travelled from Dublin, up to the north.
1: And actually, we think the suspect, who has been charged, and we'll be careful what we say, has actually volunteered that information himself. Yes. Dougie Beattie is, as you say, a reporter for another outlet. I've worked with him. I worked at UTV in Belfast for a couple of years. He's a person who is highly active and a very, very good reporter. So, Alice, I'm glad you've brought that to our attention, and really interesting to hear your perspective on this. What do you think should happen now? Obviously, we want the law to take its course, but as you're in Belfast this evening, as parts of Belfast, just small parts, but there are parts of Belfast, are in flames, what are your kind of emotions around that, Alice?
16: Well, I think, you know, this idea that, or some of the language has been levelled. My mother's in her 70s, Peter, and she's been out to the protest tonight. She's 70 years of age, and she felt so strongly about the direction of travel that not only Northern Ireland, but the whole of the United Kingdom is on. It's so worrying that as a woman in her 70s, she felt compelled to go out and to show her disgust, her solidarity with her community, to feel that she is not on her own, that she is not isolated in her opinion, that she's not some demonic entity because she wants a better future for her grandchildren than what she was born into or what I was born into.
1: We've seen on so many different occasions, Alice, in the last few weeks, that there have been, you know, I'm sure neither of us would do anything but condemn any of the violence that has happened. The vast majority of those people seem to be completely peaceful, certainly the ones we saw in Lisburn, completely peaceful when I was speaking to Paul Given a little bit earlier on. Alice, we're in a position where this has been kind of warned about, actually, on a number of occasions. There have been people talking to the authorities here in London, for example, saying, you know, this is an issue. This immigration, this level of immigration, the fact that there are people with cultures that don't align with our own, for example, this is an issue. And they seem to have been ignored, Alice. And you sound frustrated by that. It sounds as if your mother is too.
16: Completely. I mean, I'm ex-military. I've served all over the world, and I've been to some of the countries to which these individuals are being allowed to settle from in our country. And I have a young family, it concerns me greatly that the country to which they will inherit is significantly, bear in mind, you know, like yourself, I grew up in Northern Ireland, is significantly more dangerous than the country to which I grew up in. And it worries me. And what I find absolutely abhorrent is this idea, and you asked earlier, what is the solution? The solution is we need to have honest dialogue. We need to stop hurling accusations at each other. We need to stop this hyperbole that anybody that has any concerns. I think, I can't remember who it was said, you know, I think it was Douglas Murray, the offence of noticing. That
1: yes,
16: has to stop.
1: Yes. I think it was Douglas Murray. Listen, you've made some really, really good points, Alice. I'd also like to thank you for your service to your country in uniform as well. That's Alice in Belfast there, and I really appreciate her thoughts on that. That is a mother whose own mother has actually gone out on these protests this evening. Richard's been in touch as well. He says, police calling for calm, and yes, there needs to be calm, but for how long can this continue before a message needs to be sent by the public? Well, I would urge you to send your message to me. Make your message heard on this station, 0344 499 1000, no matter where you are in the United Kingdom or indeed beyond. We'll talk to the security expert Will Geddes in just a second and take more of your calls soon.
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17: From the Sky News Centre at 9, politicians are appealing for calm following last night's knife attack in North Belfast. A man's being treated for wounds to the eyes, face and back. A 30-

0: So Keir Starmer is again urging next week's strikes by resident doctors in England to be called off. The Prime Minister says the walkout could harm NHS waiting lists. NASA have named three Americans and one Italian astronaut as the crew for its next major mission. Artemis 3 blasts off next year and will test key systems before a 2028 moon landing. Luca Parmitano and his colleagues will orbit Earth while practicing docking their Orion capsule with two lunar landers. He says he wants to make Italy proud.
1: I'm honoured by the role that I've been given. I'm also very humbled by the task in front of us. I'm grateful that NASA has allowed me to be part of this incredible group of people, of this crew, and for letting me fly. Thank you. Grazie.
0: And Serena Williams says it was nice to play somewhere so iconic after making her tennis return at Queen's. She played for the first time in 4 years and reached the quarterfinals of the women's doubles. That's the latest. I'm Stevie Shillinglaw.
2: 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Plain common sense thinking. Peter Cardwell's Evening Exchange.
3: Very good evening. It's just gone 9 o'clock. This is the Evening Exchange on Talk. Parts of Belfast are in flames this evening, as there have been various bits of violent disorder. There are lots of peaceful protesters as well, very worried about what happened about 24 hours ago. A man has been charged with what happened, or what is alleged to have happened, certainly, in regard to an attempted beheading. He will be in court tomorrow. We'll see what happens there. The police, politicians have talked about all of this. We'll talk to the security specialist. We'll get us about it too. We know a petition for one of the men who came and intervened and helped. That has reached over £8,500 in the last 8 hours. We know a Sky News reporter has been chased out of the street by crowds in Belfast. We have our own reporter on the ground there as well. We'll speak to him in the next hour too. Lots to discuss on all of this. 0344 499 1000 is the number to call. You can text me 87222 with the word talk in your text. You can tweet me at talk TV. Follow me at Peter Cardwell. You can send me a WhatsApp text message, a WhatsApp voice note, or indeed give me a ring on the main number 0344 499 1000. So much to discuss between now and 10 o'clock. Stay with us. Well, the latest from Belfast is that there is a bus on fire. There have been various other flares that have been released across Northern Ireland. There are protests after this attempted beheading. A man is in custody. He is a 30-year-old man, and he's from Sudan. He's been charged with attempted murder over last night's North Belfast stabbing attack. He's due to appear at Belfast Magistrates Court tomorrow. The victim of the attack is a man in his 40s, remains in a serious condition in hospital, receiving treatment for serious eye, face and back wounds as well. There have been some solidarity with the protesters, most of them peaceful, including in Lisburn, where we were talking to one of the Education Minister for Northern Ireland a little bit earlier on. In Southampton, for example, protesters outside the Highfield House Hotel have unveiled signs reading, "Belfast, Southampton stands with you. Enough is enough and illegal migration is destroying our civilisation." Dozens of police officers have lined the pavement there and we're seen keeping demonstrators from across the road. A little bit earlier this afternoon, the Assistant Chief Constable of the police service in Northern Ireland, Ryan Henderson, gave details of what happened in Belfast almost exactly 24 hours ago.
4: The incident happened in the Kinnard area, Kinnard Avenue area, on Monday the 8th of June at around 10:30 p.m. Officers arrived at the scene within minutes of the report to detain and arrest the suspect and to administer first aid. Colleagues from Northern Ireland Ambulance Service attended a short time later. The victim was taken to hospital with significant injuries to his eyes and serious slash wound injuries to his back and face. The suspect, a man in his 30s, who we now understand to be Sudanese, was arrested at the scene on suspicion of attempted murder. He is in custody, and at this time we are not seeking anyone else in connection with the investigation. And what is believed to be a kitchen knife was recovered at the scene.
3: That was the Assistant Chief Constable of Northern Ireland, Ryan Henderson. The Northern Ireland government has been appealing for the public not to protest. We know that many hundreds, thousands of people have defied that. Most of those protests are entirely peaceful, but there's some that are not. There's a bus that's on fire in Belfast at the moment.

0: There have been other incidents too. Earlier on, the Justice Minister, Naomi Long, of the Alliance Party, remember in Northern Ireland it's a mandatory coalition, you've got the DUP, Sinn Féin and other parties in there, as well as the Alliance Party. Naomi Long, the Justice Minister, saying this.
1: There will of course be those who wish to take the pain, the suffering, the fear, the genuine concern in those communities and weaponise it for other purposes. I would appeal to communities not to allow themselves to be used and abused in that way, to remain calm, to allow the police to do their work in terms of their investigation, and to allow the justice system to hold the individual responsible to account for what was a shockingly barbaric attack on our streets. We do not want police resources and other people to be caught up in what could become a very heated situation. We want the police to be able to focus on this investigation and deliver the justice that the victim and his family and the wider community deserves.
0: Naomi Long there, who is the Justice Minister in Northern Ireland. I've just been hearing reports that that groups of masked men have been seen walking in Glasgow as well. We know that in Southampton there's solidarity with these protests too. So there are clearly various people who are supporting what people are saying and doing in Belfast. We know from Alice, who was speaking to us a few minutes ago, that that her mother is out on this protest. And I will emphasise that whilst there is clearly and we've seen, you know, there has been violent disorder here, and I'm not in any way defending that whatsoever. The vast majority of people who are protesting because they're worried about what has happened. Some of the footage is actually on the screen now if you're watching. I know the vast majority of people listen to this programme rather than watch it, but we can see some of those bins on fire. Then there was the glider bus, one of those sort of very expensive sort of space-age buses that was set on fire there as well. Many masked youths around there. No suggestion that anybody in the footage there is involved with that, of course. There's a man there, it seems to be apparently carrying a gun there. I could have got that wrong, but certainly that is will be of cause for concern to some. We know that at North Belfast, the footage you're looking at right now is actually in East Belfast, but in North Belfast, where this incident happened and the man has been charged about that, there are so many issues around that. Will Geddes, the security expert, joins me now. Will, you're very welcome to the programme. We know some details. We also know a charge has been laid here on the man who is accused of this crime last night. Will be in Belfast Magistrates Court tomorrow. You, I'm sure, like me and our callers, I would caution as well, we do have to be legally careful around that. But what issues do you think this crime raises, alleged crime raises, when we see what is happening and the kind of protest that is there in Belfast and in various other areas tonight?
2: Well, so many areas, so many failings by our government and preceding governments in terms of the controls that should have been installed, Peter, straight after Brexit took effect. And certainly what we've seen with the alleged perpetrator of this attack last night is that he worked the system. And he worked the system from leaving Sudan, arriving in Paris, using the Schengen Agreement, obviously, to traverse across continental Europe, then take a flight into the Republic of Ireland, into where again, part of the EU, and then take a bus, literally just jump on a bus into Northern Ireland and end up in Belfast. Now, over and beyond that, Peter, there's the whole issue of his ability to remain to stay in the country for 5 years whilst he is pleading his asylum.
0: Yes, there's that as well. Sorry, just a little bit distracted because I'm just being told that apparently 1,000 people now on the move in central London, a crowd continuing to grow in London, well over 1,000 people now reported to be marching through central London. Public anger following the attack in Belfast showing no sign of slowing, with demonstrations now taking place across multiple cities across the United Kingdom, Will.
2: Yeah, I mean, I've seen an actual list. There's been some circulars, Peter, that have been distributed, albeit within very closed circles, of meeting points across the country in all major cities by individuals who are more than unhappy with what is happening in this country in terms of how asylum seekers and illegal immigrants are being managed by this government, and certainly how they seem to be taking a preference over domestic British nationals.
0: Certainly what you were talking about in your first answer there about coming in this sort of backdoor way into the United Kingdom via Ireland into Northern Ireland, the freedom of movement that's existed since the 1920s. Clearly, 100 years ago, things were very, very different in terms of how people could travel and get into Northern Ireland. And that freedom of movement of people anyway has not been curbed by what Brexit has said. There's so much, and I was in the Northern Ireland office at the time when people said there cannot be any restriction on the movement of people. Goods and services, particularly goods, was another matter, and has been dealt with by a lot of Brexit legislation. Do you think the immigration element of this has been properly looked at, Will? Because we're in a situation where the Justice Minister in Northern Ireland and the Deputy First Minister, Emma Little-Pengelly of the Democratic Unionists, have said that they've been raising this issue of people coming, flying into Dublin, coming up to Northern Ireland. We don't know who they are. We don't know the detail. A lot of the detail we have of this suspect who has been charged, for example, he has voluntarily given up. It is not something that the police had a record of. Well, actually, we're in a situation where we need to know an awful lot more about who's coming into our country.
2: Peter, you hit all the nails, the relevant nails on the head. Let's break this down onto the multiple layers of failings which have taken place by the British government. And the first of which is not only the lack of any kind of border, or soft border, if you like, between Southern Ireland and Northern Ireland, but secondly, the management or processing of any individual that arrives into Southern Ireland, into Dublin, for example, as who they are, what a risk assessment of where they've come from, and even then relaying and communicating with their partners up in Belfast and in Northern Ireland about individuals that have come in that would be seeking asylum or could potentially be seeking asylum. So it covers so many areas in terms of the whole immigration process, and that could apply to anybody that's coming into the country. This is, and I've got a very good friend of mine who's been doing the rounds as well, talking on this, who's former PSNI. He was head of organised crime unit and also was a deputy director for the National Crime Agency. Really good buddy of mine.
0: Is that Jim Gamble, by any chance? We had him on last night.
2: It's not Jim. I know Jim very well, but no, this is Roy McComb.
0: Oh, okay.
2: Who is a super, super nice guy. And Roy McComb was head of organized crime unit at the PSNI. And Roy and I have been talking about this today. And one of the concerns is when you arrive in a foreign country, in the same way, Peter, when you go into the United States, you need to have an ESTA. Mm-hmm, and then you will still go through very thorough processing when you arrive in country as to how long you're going to be staying and if you are going to potentially adhere to that period that you're declaring you're going to be in the country. So, yeah, in the same way as probably Jim said to you yesterday, Roy's been saying today, we're all saying in the security field, and the government is reaping what it's sowing right now, Peter. Mm. You know, they've literally taken their hand off the wheel and the vehicle is spinning into a forest of trees.
0: Yeah, I'm just going to read out a message that they've been sent in. The person's asked me to remain anonymous, and I'm going to respect that. I'm originally from Northern Ireland, but I've spent much of my career working internationally, including extensive time across the Middle East and North Africa. I'm very familiar with the region and its cultures. Last week, I travelled from Dublin Airport to Belfast on the Air Coach and was struck by how little visible border control there appeared to be on a route that effectively crosses from the EU to the UK. The Air Coach, I've taken it many times. It's a coach that goes between Belfast and Dublin directly to Dublin Airport. The person continues, passengers simply purchase tickets online, have them scanned before boarding and travelled north without any apparent immigration or nationality checks. The process seemed remarkably informal given the political sensitivity surrounding immigration and border security. The bus itself was extremely crowded and many passengers appeared to have arrived in Ireland only recently from the Middle East and North Africa region. As someone who has lived and worked there, that observation is based on experience rather than assumption. What surprised me most, this person says, was that as a woman travelling alone, I felt more conscious of my personal safety on that journey than I ever did during my many years living and working in the Middle East. I found that quite striking and, frankly, rather sad. Keep up the good work. Listen, thank you for that. Will, what do you make of that message?
2: I think she's absolutely right, and I'm not surprised. I would be very worried if I had a partner or family members who were going to be travelling on that particular communication link up into Northern Ireland. And the reason being, Peter, is we've got where the government's not really expanding its thinking is if it can be exploited by the attacker last night, the alleged attacker last night, an individual unknown to the police authorities, to the PSNI, there are going to be many, many other criminals opportuning their way into the United Kingdom through this non-existent border. So in terms of organized crime, we're talking drug deals, we're talking people trafficking, we're talking all sorts of contraband in various types, as well as potential terrorists who could access and gain access to the United Kingdom and even to the mainland by taking a plane from Belfast into any one of the UK major airports, and then ultimately potentially slip into the system to carry out whatever they may be looking to carry out.
0: Will, thank you. That's Will Geddes there, the security expert. Appreciate you joining us this evening. Let's read a couple of messages. They are coming in thick and fast. This government are not listening to anything peaceful, says Elliot. Online petitions and protests are useless. Not only are they not listening, but we have a bigger problem, and that the police and government are complicit. We're fighting for our lives. The only other option is we keep our mouths shut and hope we get killed later rather than sooner. No thanks, Peter. Caroline in Norfolk says, I'm getting so sick and tired of people coming out saying we all need to remain calm and let justice take its course. We all know there is no justice. It's two-tier and we don't get justice, and I don't want to remain calm anymore. I'm getting angry, scared, frustrated and totally desperate about this whole mess of a country, says Caroline in Norfolk. Mac in Glasgow says people are fed up with Keir Starmer's words. They want actions. It's clear he depends on open borders and migrants coming into this country to get their vote. He's only interested in saving his own political career. My thoughts and prayers to the great people of Belfast and Northern Ireland tonight and the victim and his family. Michael says the world is a dangerous place to live, not because of the evil people in it, but because politicians and police chiefs no longer have the will to do anything about it. Due to warped ideology, they are no longer the best of us, in Michael's opinion. John says, my family are from Belfast. I've heard both Catholic and Protestant youths are walking through each other's areas to join together to protest. That is correct, John. That is absolutely correct. Richard says, Cardi P, I see all those criticising JD Vance for his comments on UK immigration have suddenly gone very quiet. Becca, reacting to Sebastian earlier on, says, if there was a pit of 50 snakes but only one could bite you, would you risk getting in the pit? Jose says, I am a Portuguese person living in Britain for over a decade. It's so depressing to see what this country has become. The mass migration from the third world only serves some elites at the expense of British and European lives. It only serves those elites to keep them afloat. Another person says, I'm of mixed race, but British through and through. I was brought up to respect all religions and travelled widely as a child, yet always followed the same adage. When in Rome, my dad was a legal immigrant from India, a Christian. He was a university teacher. He always supported his foreign students. He was a member of the Labour Party. I think he would be outraged, even though he was a quiet gentleman. This is Padmini in Tenerife. I left Blighty for exactly what is happening now. Mark says, that Sebastian was talking nonsense earlier on. Lee in Market Harbour says they're fleeing war and violence, says Sebastian. Absolute rubbish. There's no war in France. They're economic migrants and from incompatible cultures as well. Rose says on medical cannabis, we were talking about that a little bit earlier on the programme, a friend was prescribed this after telling his doctor about her history, her doctor, about her history of childhood abuse. It was all okay at first, but then she became psychotic, believing her husband was a spy, and cables coming to the house were spying devices. After ripping the house apart, she was sectioned. The mental health consultant said her behaviour was entirely down to the use of medicinal cannabis. He had seen lots of similar cases. And one more on that from a person says, my friend has had neighbours smoking it in their gardens. People on the bus have said that they would rather have their own children having it than alcohol. I replied that they should be shopped to the police and try to explain how badly it can affect the brain. These are people on buses rolling up cigarettes and openly adding the cannabis. No one bats an eyelid. It is awful. And one more on that from Peter, who says 99,000 prescriptions per month. These people are just cannabis drug dealers and should be sent to jail, in Peter's opinion. Lots more coming your way. We'll take some calls too. Please give me a ring. Get your calls in. 0344 499 1000 is the number to call. Take a break now. We'll be back in just a second on this developing news story in Belfast and across Northern Ireland. Stay with us.
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7: Major problems do continue for the M5 to the northwest of Bristol. A lane is out of action southbound between junction 18 at the M49 to 19, the Portishead exit. Debris is being cleared up over the Avonmouth Bridge. On the other side of the 7, southwest Wales, east of Carmarthen, the A40 closed for accident investigation work. And just east of Belfast city centre, just off the M3, the A20 is closed for a demonstration. I'm Johnny Ratner.
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3: No-nonsense reaction to the day's biggest talking points. Across the UK, the home of common sense, this is Talk.
0: Trevor's been in touch with a voice note. This is what he has to say.
9: Hi, Peter. Why is the Prime Minister not making any statement whatsoever on the media tonight over escalating problems which this country is now facing? Surely they could cobble together some statement between them. Would you not agree?
0: Well, in fairness to Keir Starmer, he will have let the politicians and the police in Northern Ireland sort of take the lead on this. He did do a tweet about this, which we're just putting on the screen right now. Let me read it off the screen. The horrific attack in Belfast last night is sickening. I have absolutely no tolerance for abhorrent scenes of violence like this in our streets. My thoughts are first and foremost with the victim, and I thank the first responders, including members of the public who intervened. That is what the Prime Minister tweeted at 10 o'clock this morning. We haven't heard from him since. We have, of course, heard from the leadership in Northern Ireland, the First Minister, Deputy First Minister, Justice Minister, Chief Constable, and so on. They have been sort of taking the lead on this, but certainly with what's happening in Belfast tonight, the Police Service of Northern Ireland calling for calm across Northern Ireland. We know there's been at least some disorder there and a lot of people peacefully protesting as well, let's remember. We are in a situation where I think the Prime Minister should be talking about this and should be perhaps not there necessarily, but should be saying something. I would expect to hear from him very soon. If this was in Manchester, if this were in London, for example, and we know in London, for example, there are about 1,000 people who are marching on this peacefully, as far as we know. Glasgow as well, there are masked people there. Our reporters and correspondents are telling us. I want to go back to Ireland, though. Another part of Ireland, Kilkenny. Siobhan has been in touch and has given me a ring on 0344 499 1000. Siobhan, you're very welcome to the programme. What would you like to say?
10: Hello, Peter.
0: Hi there.
10: First of all, to say I'm very sad that once again there's violence on the streets of Northern Ireland. As a child growing up, praying for peace to come there and seeing all this disturbance, and now this being put upon them because of that horrendous, awful, barbaric attack last night. The people of Ireland, England, Northern Ireland, are at they've had enough now. The time's come. Everybody's saying we must be peaceful, we must be peaceful, and I hope we're peaceful. But to use the words of somebody else, I don't agree with any violence or anything like that. But I can understand why people have been pushed to this, because no one's listening to them. We had a young man earlier on your programme preaching to us about unconscious bias, how we must all check our unconscious bias. That young man sat there grandstanding, saying how, you know, we must all know, without realising that his own unconscious bias towards us, the people he likes to call right-wing, the people that see the world as it really is. I mean, all these buzzwords, all these things, they don't help us. They don't stop this. People are coming into Southern Ireland and they're going across the border to the north. But you know what my worry is, Peter? My worry is the day comes and another political party becomes in charge of England and they decide we're sending all these migrants back. They're going to flood across this border to Ireland. And then we'll be taking the brunt of what politicians are not managing. This is not being managed well. There might be a lot of people renting out their hotels and out their houses and a lot of people very happy with what's going on. But the people, when you can't get an appointment with a doctor... Now, I'm going to tell you, Peter, this is not being horrible. There was a time here, 11 years ago, I'd pick up my phone and my doctors are lovely, nothing against them. I'd be able to get an appointment that day. That doesn't happen anymore. That's gone. Now, it's okay. But what this government has done is they've had a tea party and they've invited everybody to it, but they haven't supplied the chairs, the plates, or the knife and forks that needed to go along with this party. And I am very upset. I'm upset for that man. I'm upset for every single woman that has suffered at the hands of people that we were not asked if we wanted them to come. Nobody asked us. We were not asked. And then you get young men telling us to check our unconscious bias. It's wrong, Peter. It's wrong.
0: Siobhan, thank you for that. I really appreciate that. And I consciously, we're talking about unconscious and conscious, I consciously said nothing or very little during what you said because you said it so well without any need for any question or interruption from me. So thank you from that, Siobhan in Kilkenny. I want to go to Andrea in Essex now. 0344 499 1000. Andrea, what would you like to say?
11: First, I'd like to echo Siobhan's great call.
0: She was great. She was really good, wasn't she, Andrea?
11: Yeah. First point, what saddens me is how long is it since we've seen, Peter, such trouble on the streets of Ireland when the whole of Ireland worked so hard to eradicate that? You know, it saddens.
0: It's a really good point, Andrea. And what we're seeing right now is the two communities actually coming together or protesting essentially about the same thing, which is about people they don't want in those their society.
11: The two sides coming together. If anything good has come from this, that's even strengthened the lack of trouble between sides. Not that it's existed for a long time, but you know what I'm saying.
0: Yeah. It suggests it to some degree, but I know exactly what you mean, Andre.
11: Yeah. But anyway, I just wanted to say, what do we have to do to make them listen? What has to happen? What has to give? And that Sebastian, who doesn't even believe in referendums, who does he think he is? He doesn't believe in what the public think. And rather than arguing back with us, it's his job to listen to the electorate, not for us to him to argue back and give us his viewpoint. It's his job to listen to genuine fear, genuine concerns, and genuine despair. And he can't hear it, just like the rest of the Labour government. They can't hear it.
0: Thank you for your equally very good call, Andrea. You make some really, really good points. And on Sebastian, quite a number of people being in touch. This is Sebastian Salek, if you just joined us in the programme. He was on a couple of hours ago on our debate desk, and quite a number of people are quite upset with some of the things that he said. Stuart from Ramsden Bellhouse says, Salek and his type need to wake up and shut up. The vast majority have had enough. They'll only see the reality when something happens to them or their friends and family. Simple question, why take the risk? Time to close the open doors. There's no benefit to this country to continue. Paul says, I think the time for peaceful protests ended last night. What's happening in Belfast, I think, is only the beginning, and it's going to get a lot worse. Well, Paul, peaceful protests are certainly what I want to happen if people are protesting, and I certainly don't want any violence. I'm sure you don't either, Paul, but that is an interesting point, and thank you for it. Peter simply says, we stand with Belfast. Graham says, hello, Peter. It's good that you are asking British citizens to stay calm and not act violently in connection with what has happened today. It's the migrants who are bringing the violence to our shore, isn't it? Says Graham. Well, certainly that appears to have happened. The allegation that that the person's been charged with, and we need to be careful legally about that. He has been charged, and we know that Belfast Magistrates Court will hear that charge and hear that case tomorrow, or part of that case, and no doubt it will be referred to the Crown Court because of the alleged severity of it. We do know that there are people tonight who have broken the law, and I'm not going to shy away from that, Graham, and I know you wouldn't either, and there have been people in Belfast who wrongly, I think, you know, burning buses does not achieve anything, burning cars does not achieve anything, peacefully protesting and making your voice heard that way, or indeed on this station, is something that I would highly recommend people do, and give me a ring on 0344 499 1000. That's what Leslie in West Sussex has done as well. Leslie, you're very welcome to the programme. What would you like to say?
12: My point is, it's going to be very brief. English are English, Scottish are Scottish, Irish are Irish, and Welsh are Welsh. We all have our own values in life. All these people coming into our country do not have the same values in our life. So they think it's acceptable to carry knives and all that kind of thing. They just do not have the same values that we have.
0: There are people who are English, Welsh, Scottish and from Northern Ireland as well who sometimes carry knives, though. It's not just a cultural issue, is it? It's more than that.
12: I don't believe it is. I'm sorry. Everything we see is around people coming into this country. I'm sorry.
0: Okay. Leslie, thanks for your call. Really appreciate it. That's Leslie in West Sussex there. I think we respectfully disagree on that. And, of course, in Northern Ireland, you can legally say you're Irish or British. I, of course, have always said I'm British. I have a British passport. I don't have an Irish passport. One of my very good friends was kind of a bit astonished at that recently. But I absolutely don't and will never have an Irish passport. I'm a British citizen, and that's the way things are going to be because of the Belfast Agreement. And it says in law that you can call yourself Irish or British, and people in Northern Ireland are either, both, whatever. The identity is sort of an issue for the present, but mainly for the past. But I suppose the issue, as Leslie actually put her finger on there, is about other cultures and other people from other countries, and whether that actually aligns with the cultural values we have on all these islands right across what are called the British Isles, which is, of course, the island of Britain and the island of Ireland. So much more to discuss. Peter Blexley is going to be with us in a second, the former Metropolitan Police Detective. He was a founding member of Scotland Yard's undercover unit, and he knows an awful lot about public order and what is happening in Belfast too. We'll talk to him about those vehicles, those bins on fire, and how the police will be dealing with all of that. We'll take more of your calls as well. Please do keep calling in. We'll take as many people as we can between now and 10 o'clock. 0344 499 1000 is the number to call. Stay with us.
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0: Lots of people saying that Siobhan had a great call. I completely agree with that. Jason and Elisa both in touch to make that point, and I wholeheartedly agree. Let's hear some commentary from Peter Blexley, the former Metropolitan Police Detective, founding member of Scotland Yard's undercover unit. I heard all about what he did with that undercover unit in his brilliant stage show, The Undercover Detective. And Peter, it's good to talk to you this evening. When you see what is happening in Belfast at the moment, how can the police get a grip of it? Because the majority of people are being peaceful, but as we can see and as we've heard, there are buses, cars on fire right now. There is violent disorder there, and that is absolutely to be condemned.
19: Yes, absolutely, without a shadow of a doubt. Anybody who sets light to a bus or throws a brick or a bottle in by way of protest is actually an idiot. But let me just tell you, I'm in a hotel room in Liverpool, and 2 hours ago, I was witnessing a protest outside a migrant hotel just 100 yards from where I'm staying. About 200 people had gathered. Tempers were frayed amongst some people, though by and large it was well behaved. There was some shouting, and a considerable number of police vehicles turned up. I left there about 15 minutes ago, and there were still 7 police vehicles and a number of officers outside this migrant hotel, even though the crowd had long since moved on. So what's that telling me is that the protests in Belfast are happening elsewhere. Clearly, the tension in the United Kingdom is very, very high. People are deeply, deeply concerned about people coming here illegally from cultures, from lands far, far away that clearly don't share our values, don't share our customs, don't share our belief systems. And I think we are, unfortunately, moving towards a tipping point, which will be hastened if politicians like Starmer today and Tony Benn today, Hillary Benn, just obfuscate and duck the questions. They are making things worse.
0: It's really interesting you mention that, because we've had the Deputy First Minister of Northern Ireland, Emma Little Pengelly, I've interviewed her in this show, also the Justice Minister, Naomi Long, making the point that they have spoken to the Home Office about this. They've talked to Border Force. They've made this point about the fact that the Northern Ireland border allows people, such as the suspect in this case, and we'll be really careful what we say because we know charges have been brought, but there are many people who can come into Dublin Airport, Shannon Airport, Cork, wherever, and come north to Northern Ireland. There are very few checks. We had a texter who outlined exactly what happened on the air coach that she was part of, that coach that goes up and down between Belfast and Dublin. I've been on it many times myself, making sure that they're, knowing in her experience, but not in the authorities' recognition, that there are many people from all sorts of different cultures, goodness knows what their backgrounds are, coming into Northern Ireland and the rest of the UK as well. This is not just a Northern Ireland issue. If you're in Northern Ireland, you can travel without really any checks between Northern Ireland and Scotland, Wales and England. We focus an awful lot, Peter, on Dover. We focus a lot on the south coast, on those migrant boats coming across. But there's another way into the United Kingdom. How do they begin to police that?
19: Yes, and I've heard stories of people coming via ferry into the Republic of Ireland and then crossing into Northern Ireland, because it's a border without a border between Ireland and Northern Ireland. There's no checkpoints, there's no barriers. You simply carry on driving on the same road, and all that changes is the road signs and the speed limits. It's people are free to travel as they choose. And we know from past experience, this is a route being exploited by people coming into the UK. In essence, our entire border situation is an absolute catastrophe. We don't know who's in the UK. And let's look at some statistics that we can really rely on. Thames Water measures sewage. Now, I'm sorry to bring up such a distasteful subject, but through volumes of sewage, you can accurately measure numbers of people.
0: Yep.
19: And there are 1 million unaccounted for people in the south of the country alone.
0: Do you know what, Peter? I'm sorry to interrupt you, but I interviewed Steve Reid from Labour, he's now the Housing Secretary, but previously he was an Environment Secretary, and we were talking about reservoirs, structures, sewage, and all the infrastructure work that had to be done. And I said to him, is the population expansion in the last 20 years a factor in the sense that our infrastructure is under pressure when it comes to things like sewage and reservoirs and water and all the rest of it. And he basically, he didn't quite accuse me of being racist, but he essentially said, this has nothing to do with immigration. Trust talk to make it all about immigration, blah, blah, blah. But actually it is. That's part of it. That is part of the picture here. And by ignoring that, as I'm afraid the Labour Party does on many, many occasions, and has, as I said a second ago, with the Deputy First Minister and the Justice Minister talking about these issues, if you just ignore it, it's not going to go away. It's going to bubble up in lots of unpleasant ways.
19: It's straight out of the Labour obfuscation playbook. And what Hilary Bent did today was an exact mimicking of what Sadiq Khan did when questioned in the London Assembly about rape gangs in London. And he said, what are you talking about? And when it was being laid perfectly clear in front of him, exactly what he was being questioned about. And these politicians must take the public for absolute mugs. We all see it. They are lying. They are obfuscating. They are ducking the questions. They do not have their finger on the pulse. If any politician had come and stood with me amongst that crowd of about 200 people 2 hours ago, they would have got a crystal clear picture of what people's concerns are and what they want to see done.
0: Peter, you're in Liverpool at the moment. Where are you in the next few days? I know a lot of people want to know about where you are in your tour. You're just over halfway through. I saw you in Belfast. You were brilliant. What's coming up in the next few days, and are tickets still available?
19: Thank you. Yes, they are. Floral Pavilion, New Brighton, tomorrow, which everybody's been reminding me is not Liverpool. No, it's Merseyside, but not Liverpool. And then Warwick Arts Centre on Thursday. And next week, 5 dates in Scotland. I cannot wait to go to Scotland.
0: Excellent. Go to peterblexley.com. And I'm serious. I'm not just saying this because Peter's my friend. I'm not just saying this because he's a brilliant raconteur. It is a superb show. I learned an awful lot. So all the very best with it, Peter. I want to go to Rachel in Nottingham now. Thank you to Peter Blexley, who is a former Metropolitan Police detective, founding member of Scotland Yard's undercover unit, knows an awful lot about public order and what will happen there. We'll keep an eye on Belfast, of course. But I want to speak to Rachel in Nottingham now. She's given me a ring. Rachel, you're very welcome to the programme. I think you're a new caller. Thank you for dialing us. What would you like to say?
20: I've been listening to the whole show all day, and I have for months, and just like felt compelled to call because I'm really thinking about everyone in Belfast tonight, and thinking of everyone in Europe, because I think all eyes are on Belfast tonight. And only the Irish can do this.
0: Yes.
20: I think we've been in, we're like frogs in a boiling pot. Death by a thousand cuts, kind of. Those in power are just ignoring everything that they should know is true. It's just willful blindness.
0: Willful blindness, as you say, and as we were talking about with Peter Blexley, these things do bubble up. I mean, how can the message get through? I don't want there to be burning buses. I don't want there to be burning cars. I want politicians to listen rather than simply say these people are all these people don't have a point, because so many of them actually do. The peaceful protesters, that 70-year-old mother of Alice we heard about earlier on, she has a point. She has concerns for her community.
20: You know, I sent a private letter to Barnaby Webber's mum last night, and all the parallels, you know, with Dear Henry. There's too many names to mention, and we can't help but connect them all now.
0: And Rachel, I know what you mean, and I hear the frustration in your voice, and I hear what so many others are saying. I'm just going to end the call because we've got to go to Belfast to speak to our reporter. We don't have a reporter just yet. Rachel, let me just ask you one more question before you go. I mean, do you feel listened to? Do you feel that Barnaby Webber's mother is the person, obviously the person to write to, and I'm sure you've got plenty of very kind sympathy for her and that the family and the dreadful things that happened there. I mean, how can the message get across effectively, do you think, to our politicians, Rachel?
20: You know, I think if we all keep sharing kindness with each other, it's clear that the politicians, their institutional denial, we've got to make sure that it doesn't make us all go into some kind of rage, because there is so much cognitive dissonance, there is so much suppression, and I think starting to unite. And I think the great thing, you know, I love seeing the Irish Catholics and Protestants coming together. I see that we're all prepared to go, oh my God, our fights weren't important, but this is.
0: I know what you mean. Rachel, really good thoughts. And please do give me a ring on another occasion to talk about whatever you want to, because that was a really good call. We've had brilliant calls this evening. We always have excellent calls, but really, we've heard from some really interesting people. Siobhan, Alice had a great call earlier. Rachel had a good call there. So many different people. And thank you to everybody who's been in touch. We'll go live to Belfast with our reporter in a second to find out exactly what's happening there. We'll take more calls, as I say, between now and 10. So there's still time to get your call in. 0344 499 1000. Stay with us.
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7: Good evening. Major problems do continue in Antrim, just east of Belfast city centre, for the A20. The New Townards Road is shut for a demonstration just off the M3. There are queues back along the Sydenham bypass as well, approaching, I can see on camera. In southwest Wales, in Carmarthenshire, east of Carmarthen, the A40 is closed for accident investigation work, and delays of an hour continue on trains between Stockport and Sheffield. I'm Johnny Ratner.
8: 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Donathan? 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AJ Bell, feel good investing. 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
1: 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Buckle up for a journey through the Stargate of common sense. Across the UK, this is Talk.
0: Thank you to everybody who has been in touch. We've got all sorts of different bits of information, reports of HMOs, homes with multiple occupancy in Belfast, being targeted by protesters. There are clearly things happening, and the situation perhaps deteriorating as the sun sets. Let's go back to Christian Drogan, who is our reporter in Belfast. Christian, what's the latest?
24: Yeah, so it's starting to heat up a lot now. I don't know if you can see the plumes of smoke just behind me.
0: Yes, we can, yes.
24: Yeah, there's cars on fire. There was actually a situation where the four riot vans sort of pulled up to the crowd. They had to quickly retreat because they were about to be set on fire. You know, it's the police can't get anywhere near the crowd. And there's ambulances. The background noise is just sirens. It's starting to get quite juicy now.
0: Certainly. We've heard about 30 miles from where you are in Portadown, which is the nearest town to where my parents live, that a police car has been set on fire there. We know that a bus has been on fire. You sent us some footage of that as well. What does it feel like to you? What are people saying to you? Are they even allowing you to report? We know that Sky News were told to F off from where they were. They withdrew from the point where they were.
24: I'm down the back streets now, Peter. And I'm being very careful because I was actually stood next to a guy that was the reason why I'm dressed like this is to try and blend as well. I was stood next to it. I can just hear glass. I can hear all sorts of chaos going on in the background. It's quite staggering, to be honest. But yeah, there was a guy who was filming a car being set on fire, and it was quite openly said, listen, if you don't put your camera away, well, they actually took his phone off him. They took his phone off him and they smashed it up, and they said, listen, if you keep filming, you're going to get kneecapped. So they aren't messing around. It's very serious, and I'm doing my best to be as close to the activity zone on this live as I can. But this is about as close as I can get.
0: Certainly, totally understand that, and your safety is absolutely of great importance. We know that private cars and residential driveways burning in Belfast as well. There is, yeah. But there are also many people protesting peacefully too.
24: Oh, there are, to be honest. Yeah, there's a few doors getting kicked through. There's the police spotter plane is just above me now. There are people protesting peacefully, and there are so many different aspects to this protest. It's like nothing I've ever seen before, to be honest.
0: Really interesting to hear from you, and thank you for that. And stay safe as well. Christian Drogan there, who is from Watchman UK, and he has been reporting for us right throughout the evening on everything that is happening in Northern Ireland. There's so much that people have been reporting to us as well. The various police cars that have been set on fire, including in Portadown in County Armagh, about 30 miles from where Christian is. There are a lot of people talking to me as well about what has happened. We spoke to Paul Given a little bit earlier on, the Education Minister in Northern Ireland, appealing for calm. John in Belfast has given me a ring on 0344 499 1000. John, where you are in Belfast, pretty tense tonight. What is your view on what's going on?
2: Well, my view on it, it's like this sounds really sarcastic. It's like a wee tea party at the moment. I think there's lots of people sitting back waiting to see what the reaction, if you listen to Keir Starmer, the police will have with what's going on, why they become heavy-handed, and then they'll go to stage two. And I just wish people in England would stop phoning radio stations and everything else and do something about it. Don't phone up talk. And
0: well, what should they do? They're very welcome to phone up talk, John. What should they do about it?
2: Well, they should walk the walk. We only had one incident really bad there, and that was enough for us. That's simple. If there was a bit more things in the world people doing, or the government
0: That obviously doesn't excuse people setting police cars on fire and burning private vehicles, does it, John?
2: No, it does not, and I disagree with it wholeheartedly. I disagree with anybody picking on any or people like nurses and doctors because of what colour really. That's not what it's all about. But there is things going out of hand here now, you know. We have, I know you've heard of Hazelbank, have you, didn't you?
0: Yes, yeah.
2: Well, last week there was a protest, they were down in Hazelbank with their swords out dancing about.
0: Yes, that was people from Yemen who were dancing with blades and so on, celebrating Eid. I mean, that's something which a number of people brought up, John, didn't they, and said this kind of thing just shouldn't happen.
2: Well, it's not something that, you know, you wouldn't even see that in the bad old days here. Yeah. I just hope it all gets over. But I would reckon, because listen, the Keir Starmer will be about bus. You don't be doing the buses, and we'll chase you down, and we'll get you. You know, when you only look at something happened in a week, and within 6 days, there's about 10 people in jail.
0: Yeah, there have been people in jail and sent to jail actually today as a result of that. Leslie has wished my family safe. They're nowhere near what's going on, and I really appreciate that. Leslie, that's very, very kind for you to do that. Joanna in Salisbury says, I think the only way the government will take notice of protests like this are things like the 1926 Great Strike. Everything will stop. Rachel Reeves will have no taxes to spend. They'll have to listen. Massive protests too. They can't put everybody in prison. And lots of people saying that there were... what I thought was a gun earlier was an umbrella. Apologies. Someone says I checked it earlier as I thought the same. It did look a bit like a gun, but it wasn't a gun. It was an umbrella. Apologies. I do need my eyes tested, but certainly it was an umbrella. I'm very, very happy to clarify that and not alarm anybody. Let's hear from Paul in Berkshire. Paul, I think you're a new caller as well. I'm delighted you've given us a ring. What would you like to say this evening? You're very welcome.
4: Hi, Peter. How are you? Great show.
0: Thank you.
4: Peter, three things. I think, first of all, the violence we're seeing in Belfast is wrong. Ultimately, that is not the way to address the problem. Secondly, the chap who is alleged to be involved in the situation last evening came via Paris, which is a safe sanctuary. Why not stay in France, which is a safe country?
0: Correct.
4: But in terms of balance, I played cricket today against my old school. And there were a number of young guys of three or four of Indian origin. Mm-hmm. And at tea, I was speaking to their parents, and they were delightful. You know, they came here as GPs and dentists, adding value to this country.
0: Oh, you're absolutely right. And Paul, I don't think, some people think they want completely no immigration. I don't think that's practical. I don't think that really works, because we want to go to other countries, we want people to come here, but it all has to be managed properly. There are loads of people who, as you correctly say, they add a huge amount to our country, and I think that's a really well-made point. I'll come back to you in just a second, Paul, but I'm just seeing some footage on one of the screens in front of me of some homes that have been firebombed. It appears to be, certainly in Belfast, I'm not sure which part of Belfast, but there's at least one home that is on fire at the moment and seems to have been firebombed, and police are at the scene. Paul, if I can go back to you, I think you make some really, really good points. What do you think the way forward is here, especially when we see what's happening in Belfast this evening?
4: Oh, boy, oh, boy. A tricky one. If somebody's going to add value to this country, then great. And I've seen that in with Belzon today.
0: Some
4: really great people. And in an area that isn't, particularly multicultural, being honest. Mm-hmm. But lovely people, love England, have added to the UK.
0: Yes.
4: Whereas the individual that has ended up in Belfast via Paris and Dublin and coach journey was never, ever, frankly, going to add value to the UK.
0: Okay, well, we'll just be a little bit careful about that, Paul, because there are active charges in that, but your point... please don't apologise. No, I'm just keeping us both on the right side of the law. Paul, great call, and please do ring again. I really appreciate your call. I know you're a first-time caller, and do not make that your last call. I'm just looking at footage, which we have on our screen right now, of a car on fire. There are some homes that are on fire as well in Belfast, and this is, of course, we have a statement from Naomi Long, Northern Ireland's Justice Minister, saying that hate cannot be allowed to win, disorder breaking out in a number of areas. Naomi Long, Mrs. Long, said earlier today, "I stood beside the First Minister, Deputy First Minister and the PSNI Chief Constable, and we appealed for calm. Sadly, there are those who have chosen to ignore those pleas. They're intent on wreaking destruction on the very communities they claim they're trying to protect. They're weaponising the genuine hurt, concern and anger that people are feeling for their own misguided purposes. There's no place for mass thugs to take to the street and threaten, intimidate, disrupt and cause wanton damage. It is simply disingenuous to claim that this is being carried out for the good of Northern Ireland." That is Naomi Long, who has said that, the Justice Minister in Northern Ireland. Thank you to everybody who has contributed to the programme this evening. It's been an absolutely packed show. If you didn't get your call in, we've had basically a full switchboard. Please do ring Petri Hoskin, who's coming up in after the news. Petri, a busy show for you coming up, no doubt.
5: Yeah, busy, unfortunately, for all the wrong reasons, of course. But it is extraordinary to see the PSNI, the way they're working, because they're so used to this kind
0: of... They're experts in public order.
5: I mean, just looking at the vehicles they're using, the way that they're herding people, but is it going to be enough? Because it's all over Belfast, as you've been reporting. So we're going to keep on top of this as well, and the phone lines will be open through the programme. So not just at Talkback, but we will be taking calls as well. Because a lot of people feel that this is the only way to get heard. Mm-hmm. And just a peaceful protest doesn't do enough for them. Mm-hmm. I mean, not that anybody should be rioting or causing damage or hurt to other people, but I think there's such frustration. And when you hear these words of calm coming from politicians, it very much sounds like, we're not in touch, we don't understand how angry you are. And I think that's what pushes people to behave in this way. So we're going to be having a look at that. We're also going to be talking about Kemi Badenoch, because she had some very interesting speech that she made today about us overcorrecting, overdoing, representation. And also, we're heading to space just for a bit of light relief. I'm going to find out about the next Artemis Moon programme.
0: Excellent. Well, the last one was such a huge success, of course.
5: Oh, just I loved it. Every minute of
0: incredible.
5: It.
0: Incredible.
5: We covered it live on my programme.
0: Well, you had exactly the right time frame, didn't you? Did you?
5: I teared up because it was so incredible what human beings can do when we stick together instead of fighting each other.
0: Absolutely. Still costs less than HS2 as well. Thank you to everybody who's contributed to the programme. Petri is, of course, after the news. Michael in Nottingham's just sent me a lovely message simply saying, brilliant show, Peter. Well, thanks to everybody who has made the programme as well behind the scenes. It's obviously a team effort, and we will keep across all that is happening, both in Petri's show and indeed right throughout the day tomorrow. I'm back tomorrow night at 7 o'clock. Petri's next.
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9: From the Sky News Centre at 10, a bus and a number of cars have been set on fire across Belfast as protesters come out onto the streets following a stabbing in the north of the city. A man in his 40s has been treated for serious injuries to the eyes, back and face after being attacked last night. A 30-year-old Sudanese national has been charged with attempted murder. Northern Ireland's Justice Minister is Naomi Long.
10: The only people who will be harmed if there is unrest on our streets are innocent people. The only thing that will be achieved is further victims. And so I'm asking for people to be calm at a time when it is easy to be irrational because you're hurt, you're upset and you're angry.
9: We've just heard in the last few minutes that all bus and train services have been suspended in Belfast for the rest of the night. And Assistant Chief Constable Ryan Henderson's just released a statement as well in the last few minutes and again calling for calm. Elsewhere, two men have been jailed for their part in the unrest that swept across Southampton last week following the death of Henry Newman.

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1: 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This is Talk. Radio that can't keep its mouth shut. 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
4: Hello, and a very good evening to you. It is Petri here with you for the next 3 hours. And just so you know, we are going to be continuing to look at the situation in Belfast up until 1 o'clock. And the phone lines will be open. So if you do want to talk to me before the usual talk back hour, then you're very welcome to call in. A 30-year-old man has been charged, we know now, with attempted murder after a knife attack in North Belfast on Monday night. We are unable to show you footage of that attack because it is just so gruesome. So we've decided as an organisation that we won't be showing the actual attack. He's also been charged with possession of an article with a blade in a public place and threats to kill. Now, he's due before court on Wednesday. A man in his 40s remains in hospital with serious injuries to his eyes, neck and back after the attack in Kinnaird Avenue at about 10:30. Well, a video widely circulated online shows a number of people, including one, wielding a hurling stick, confronting the apparent attacker until police officers arrived. Now, the police service of Northern Ireland have called for calm as sporadic pockets of disorder have broken out across Northern Ireland in response to the attack. It is expected that now it has got darker, that there will be more violence on the streets of Belfast, simply because there's so many cameras in Belfast. Normally, people would not want to be identified, but in the dark of night, we're seeing houses being set on fire. No reports so far of people being injured, but we will keep across that completely. We've seen a couple of houses set on fire, many cars set on fire as well, and of course, as you're seeing on the screen there, that double bus that is now an absolute wreck. That was earlier on today. That is now absolute husk. The police are still on scene gathering evidence, or they were until very recently gathering evidence, but the tension in Belfast is very, very high. This is because that the man accused is a foreign national who was granted asylum for 5 years. As I was saying to Peter, it feels like we're on a tinderbox Britain now. It just feels like there's so many things that happen in quick succession that people are becoming angrier and angrier and angrier. And a lot of people believe that they're not being heard, that they are just not being heard, that politicians who urge calm are not getting the tone right, that they're not hearing what people are saying. So if you're not heard, you get louder, don't you? You get louder and louder and louder. And that is my concern, is that with a lack of actual listening and hearing what people are saying in this country, that things will just get worse and worse and worse. So that's what I want to talk to you about. I want you to tell me how you're feeling about this, what you think the next step should be, how you think we cope with this feeling of just being on edge, that this country feels like it's on edge right now. Violence is never the answer, but it is a case of people feeling that they're not being listen to. So give me a call, 0344 4-

0: 991 1000. Calls are charged at national rate, but we do call you back. And text the word talk and your message to 87222. Police, of course, are calling for calm amid that disorder, but there are plumes of smoke all over the city at the moment. But we, like I said, we will keep across this as much as we can through the next 3 hours. Coming up as well on the programme, we are going to be crossing to Belfast in about 15, 20, 30 minutes. We're going to head over there and have a chat and see what's going on, find out what the latest is as well. And we're also going to be looking at Artemis 3. Claire Muldoon joins us, by the way, at 11 o'clock to go through the papers and the top story of the day. But before all of that, today, the Conservative leader, Kemi Badenoch, has called for the complete abolition of the public sector equality duty in a speech at the Institute for Government. She argued that this legal requirement for public bodies to promote diversity advances highly divisive agendas rooted in identity politics. Also claimed that a fear of being called racist routinely prevents authorities from intervening to stop serious major crimes. Instead, she urged an immediate return to what she called common sense, demanding that Britain's public services prioritise core duties like community safety rather than continuing to expand bloated diversity and inclusion bureaucracies. Very timely, I think, and I think this dovetails into what is going on in Belfast as well. Well, joining me now to discuss this is Kevin Schofield, political editor at the Huffington Post UK. Kevin, before we get into Kemi's speech there, what has the political reaction been so far to the riots in Belfast and the fires?
1: Well, the word really has been most commonly used is horrific. Both Keir Starmer and Nigel Farage both described it as horrific. The Prime Minister said it was sickening. Bridget Phillipson, the Education Secretary, has this evening described it as utterly sickening and horrifying, but urges him calling for a period of calm, which is what you mentioned earlier. We're hearing that a lot. Doesn't appear to be being heeded right now, certainly on the streets of Belfast. And yet another massive challenge for the government to try and address the public's concerns about this incident, and just that feeling right now that things are kind of spinning out of control, really.
0: I completely agree with you, Kevin, and I do think that these things, like I said, are coming in rapid succession now, and really truly horrific things as well, not just small things. Do you think that the language that politicians are using is the right language? Are they getting it, do you think? Because my fear is that that's why people riot, is because they don't feel heard.
1: Yeah, I mean, I think there definitely is an element of that. I think it's a real challenge. I mean, we saw the controversy last week over Nigel Farage calling for pure cold rage in the aftermath of the sentencing of Henry Novak's killer. Mm. That's despite the fact that Henry Novak's father, you know, said he didn't want his son's death to be a cause of division. So I still think it's incumbent on politicians to try and bring the country together, unify the country rather than divide it. That being said, I think voters at the same time need to think that the government gets it, or that our political leaders get it. And that's why it's such a difficult balancing, and it's a difficult line to tread, I think, for politicians. They have to echo that sense of anger and frustration that the public are clearly feeling and expressing, while at the same time trying not to exploit that feeling for political purposes to try and heal the wounds, as it were, because there's quite clearly a lot of deep wounds across the country right now, and it's incumbent, I think, on the government to try and bring the country back together.
0: But are we not in this country just fed up with words as well, with a lack of action. I mean, this one-in, one-out thing that with France has failed. It's just been a failure. We haven't really heard much about migration in the last few weeks or even months. It's not really been on the top of the Labour agenda because they're fussing about who's going to lead the party. And I think that feeds into it as well, doesn't it? That people are going, look, enough of this, keep calm, do something.
1: Yeah, I mean, smashing the gangs. You remember that one? You never hear the Prime Minister mention smashing the gangs anymore. People just see examples like this, seeming to happen again and again. And you think, well, what is the government actually doing about it? And you're right. I mean, warm words certainly won't cut it as far as the public is concerned. But you're right. There's no doubt that Keir Starmer is, I think, distracted right now in the government, in paralysis, because, you know, we're all waiting to find out how this by-election is going to go next Thursday, because, you know, either way, I think Keir Starmer is living on borrowed time. But if Andy Burnham wins, then things could happen pretty quickly. So in that context, it's like, well, how long is Keir Starmer going to be Prime Minister anyway? How can he personally, you know, grasp this issue and deal with it and bring the whole power of the government to bear on dealing with it when we don't know if he's still going to be Prime Minister this time next month?
0: Let's turn to Kemi Badenoch. Quite a powerful speech. I watched it this morning. She's certainly found her legs, isn't she? Hasn't she, in terms of delivering these speeches? What did you make of it? Because there is a difference between what Reform want to do with the Equality Act and what Kemi Badenoch is suggesting, isn't there?
1: Yeah, I mean, they want to scrap it, Reform, that is. They want to scrap it. It's as simple as that. Whereas what Kemi Badenoch is talking about is an overhaul, a pretty drastic reform, something that, you know, that Labour certainly would never countenance. But she's not chasing after Reform in terms of saying we're just going to scrap it. She wants to scrap the specific element of it, this public sector equality duty, which requires public servants like police officers, nurses and teachers to consider equality issues during their day-to-day work. She says that has a sort of a perverse side effect, and that it forces public sector workers to sort of put people in boxes depending on their maybe cultural background, for instance, and that then becomes like a box-ticking exercise, and it doesn't actually bring about equality at all. Now, Labour have accused her of trying to turn the clock back and suggested that, you know, this would be an end to maternity rights and discrimination at work. And the Tories are saying, no, that's a complete misreading of what we are trying to do. So it's a subtle message, but I think you're right. I think it shows how Kemi Badenoch certainly has a confidence that she didn't have before as Tory leader, that she can get up and make these arguments and try and win over a rather sceptical public, I think, about the whole political system.
0: I mean, I am going to say this. It may be an unpopular thing to say, but it is helpful that she is a black woman delivering this message as well, because she's been saying, look, I've been fighting about this for some time, which she has when she was Equalities Minister, and it is pretty much only a black person could deliver, I think, that message in the way that she was able to deliver it today.
1: Yeah, I think that's a fair point to make. I think that is certainly true. And you're right, she has, you know, she's not a Johnny come lately. She hasn't just, you know, happened upon this stance for political expediency because of the current climate that we're living in. This is something that she pursued forcefully, I think, when she was Equalities Minister, for instance, you know, in the last Conservative government. And you're right, I think her own personal background does add weight to what she is saying. Now, we've yet to see her personal popularity increase translating to the Tory party. I think that's the next challenge for her. I think she has won over a lot of sceptical voters who maybe didn't think she was up to the job. I think she is up to the job, but it's an incredibly difficult job. And, you know, until we start seeing the Tories making electoral gains, making real advances in the opinion polls. And unfortunately, for all her own personal performance has improved, it's the party that, that matters, and it looks as though she's still struggling to drag up the Conservative brand.
0: Yeah, we'll find out if she's managed to do that with this. Kevin, thank you very much indeed. Kevin Schofield, political editor at the Huffington Post UK. Thank you. Well, joining me now is Matt Johnson, who's a CEO of Race on the Agenda. Now, they work with communities impacted by systemic racism to help create policies and practices to tackle inequality. Matt, what did you make of... good evening, by the way. What did you make of Kemi Badenoch's speech this morning?
2: Yeah, I would have to say that I definitely strongly disagree with Kemi Badenoch's characterization of the public sector equality duty. There is nothing within the public sector equality duty that tells officers that they must believe false claims. The public sector equality duty tells institutions that they must think before they act, whether it comes to age, gender, race, sexuality, that, and we should be demanding more of that rather than less of that, and holding institutions to account around that rather than less accountability.
0: I mean, for a lot of people, this mentally they will go to the rape gangs, right, the Rotherham rape gangs and things like that, where race did play a role in a lack of police attention, that they were afraid to be called racist if they intervened, or if they believed these girls, if they started asking questions. So in that regard, does she have a point that actually it's about common sense, that it doesn't matter if you're brown or black, if you're breaking the law, then you need to be approached in the same way as anybody else would be?
2: I mean, we have seen throughout history, going back to the Stephen Lawrence case, as we've seen with Henry Novak, poor decision-making that has happened within the police forces. I think we can all agree that our police forces have not always acted in the best interest of the public. Yeah. So that is a failure. That's definitely a failure of judgment. That's a failure of leadership. But that does not necessarily mean that we need a complete bonfire of equality laws. That's a completely different thing. Having laws that protect people by their protected characteristics is very different to kind of the implementation and actually the judgment that is taken by police officers when they're on the ground.
0: But what about the fear that some police officers have, that has been maybe trained into them, about being, overly favorative in certainly in the case of the Henry Novak situation? That was poor judgment. That was a terrible policing. And I think we can all agree with that. And Henry Novak's family would absolutely say that. But that a lot of the police had said, look, we're too scared not to. We're too scared to be accused of being racist if we immediately assume that the brown guy did it.
2: I mean, one thing that we cannot ignore, I mean, and I understand that there is a history of institutional racism within the police as well. And that is something that does...
0: And misogyny.
2: And misogyny within the police. That's something that we cannot just, put under the carpet. You know, it was only a few months ago where we had the BBC documentary and Charing Cross, and we saw, very viscerally, the misogyny and the racism and all those really difficult and bad things that were happening within the police service. The statistics, that went beyond the statistics. The statistics showed us those disparities, but we saw it all very clearly on that documentary. So there are definitely issues, and the public sector equality duty, scrapping that and understanding those issues within the police is not the way to go. Really, it's just not the way to go. Throwing equality out the window when we know that there are still these misogynistic issues. There are still these issues when it comes to racism within the policing institution.
0: But to be fair, Kemi Badenoch has said that she's not, this is not about scrapping the Equalities Act. This is not about, she said it should be a shield, not a sword. That this isn't about, the Reform want to get rid of the Equalities Act, but Kemi Badenoch is saying this is not that. This is not what we want to do. What we want to do is, like in the situation with the Southport killer, you know, that there isn't more slack cut for somebody, or saying, look, you're being racist by pointing out that he brought a weapon into school. You know, other people, like the Nottingham killer, who the NHS were concerned that there was an overrepresentation of black faces in their mental health units. That sort of thing, it seems to me to be not an equalities issue, but a training issue, that they're not being smart enough to say, well, actually, it doesn't matter if we've got too many faces of one colour in. If they need to be in there, they need to be in there.
2: Yeah, definitely. I think there are, as clearly in the Henry Novak case and in other cases, there was clearly questions to be made around policing judgment. But if we're talking specifically, I mean, Kemi has come out today speaking about the public sector equality duty, and the public sector equality duty does not, tell officers or different members of different institutions, whether they be in the NHS, to falsely believe wrong True. Allegations. When it comes to racism. So in terms of the legal framework, in terms of that equality framework, I just don't see any justification for that being scrapped when there is nothing in there that is leading to that leading to these kind of adverse results as well.
0: But do you think that then it could be a case of misguided people training people the wrong way? That there's just a misunderstanding of these, of this guidance, of these rules, that has made people go, oh, look, we've got to be really careful here, because that doesn't help anybody, right? It doesn't help the black community, it doesn't help women, it doesn't, you know, it doesn't help any of us if it's been inappropriately applied.
2: No, the application of the public sector equality duty, the right application of the public sector equality duty, would not mean that people are disproportionately impacted in those ways. The public sector equality duty is, again, what it's about is about making people think before they serve and before they establish institutions, which is really important given the gender inequalities, given the racial inequalities, given the issues of even around disability and other protected characteristics. It's really, really important that this is this remains in place, given that history. But that's a separate issue to individual judgment, whether they be within the NHS or whether it be of policing. But completely scrapping this legislation, I don't see how that helps.
0: Good to talk to you, Matt. I hope I get to do it again. Thank you very much indeed. Matt Johnson there, CEO of Race on the Agenda, working with communities impacted by systemic racism to help create policies and practices to tackle inequality. Quick break, back in a moment.
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9: Turn on. Tune in. Speak out. A double dose of reality across the UK. The home of common sense. This is Talk.
0: Hello there. Good evening to you. The latest from Belfast, Northern Ireland's Deputy First Minister, Emma Little-Pengelly, has appealed for calm following outbreaks of violence in a number of areas. Residents are being removed from houses which have caught fire in Lendrick Street in East Belfast, and the Northern Ireland Fire and Rescue Service officers are attending the scene. And there are many fires now across Belfast. Those cars, vehicles, all sorts of things that are being set alight. So we will bring you the latest on that. But I'm going to take a couple of calls here because I know people really want to talk about this. William is in London. William, good to speak to you. What do you make of what's going on in Belfast currently?
10: Well, it's not just Belfast, Petri. It's all over the country. There's minor demonstrations throughout the country. There's one in London outside Parliament Square tonight. But really what I want to say is, Petri, all these attacks by these so-called asylum seekers or these migrants that are seeking asylum, etc., it's just getting worse and worse. It seems to be every week now.
0: It does. I know what you mean. Yeah.
10: And the politicians, Petri, just are not saying anything about it, whether it's Labour or Conservative. I heard you there praising Kemi Badenoch. There was 14 years of Conservative government. She was part of the problem. And you're praising her about what she's doing now.
0: I didn't praise her. I said I thought that she was stepping into her role well. That's not the same as praising her or indeed agreeing with what she's been saying. But, you know, all of the politicians will come. We know what they're all going to say. We know what they're all going to say. They always say it. And that's part of the problem.
10: Hang on a minute. This is the two-party system you're talking about since the Second World War that's not made anyone in Britain better off. We've had mass immigration in the last 20 years of 10 million people, Petri. We cannot cope anymore. There are people coming into this country that no one even knows where they're from.
0: True.
10: And then, Petri, you get the mainstream media tonight moaning and reporting about people that are protesting who have, someone has been nearly murdered in Belfast. They're moaning about a bus being set fire. And all they're worried about, the mainstream media, Sky and BBC, is talking about the damage that's happening and nothing about the person that's been nearly killed.
0: Well, we don't know. None of the media know anything about the person who was attacked. That information has not been released.
10: But all they want to do is slag off the people, Petri, that are on the street saying what is going on in our area.
0: But do you believe that the right thing to do with your anger is to set a bus on fire or people's private cars on fire or their houses on fire?
10: Petri, come on, I'm 64 years old, no criminal record, it's ridiculous. But these politicians, since the Second World War, are not listening to the people. This is why Reform and other parties are coming through. They're saying something that resonates with people, whether you like Farage or not. Most of the things he says resonates. And he will be voted in. And these other parties are hanging on, career politicians. Andy Burnham never had a job in his life. Going to be Prime Minister, he doesn't care about the people in Macclesfield. He has not a clue.
0: No, well, I'm going to have to mention everybody else now in Macclesfield. Thanks for that. But I do, listen, I did say earlier, and I said it to Peter as well, that if you feel like you're not being heard, you shout louder and louder. So I have not criticised that. I mean, I think that violence is never the answer. But I understand why people turn to violence when their voices are not heard. I'm not saying it's the right thing to do, but I do say that I understand it.
10: But Petri, thousands and thousands, tens of thousands of men either crossing the Cannock Channel on the boats and you get Darren Jones, the Prime Minister's personal secretary, saying on question time to the public, you can all see it's women and children on the boats. And there he is, number two to the Prime Minister.
0: Yeah, we know that's absolutely not true. That's absolutely not true. We know that. But is it because of the language using that we're getting...
10: Why are people listening to this?
0: I don't know.
10: Why are people listening to that rubbish? Lies.
0: Why are the politicians not finding the right language that we need to hear right now? Oh, it's not even about language. It's action, isn't it?
10: It's not about the language. It's about the action. How have you ever said... You said to them tonight, stop the boats, one in, one out, smash the gangs. It's all BS. We all know it. Mm. There's tens of thousands of people every month coming here, whether it's legal or illegal. Petri, 10 million people since 2004. It's just unsustainable. And the people are all suffering. The British people are suffering. We're paying for it.
0: But what do we do if not turn to burning people's houses down? How do we get hurt?
10: You've got to have someone in Parliament who has been elected to say all the migration has got to stop for a number of years until we know who's in here, know who's illegal, know who's contributing, know who's not contributing, because it's going to get worse and worse, and these killings, assaults, murders, rapes, as you said tonight, are going to carry on and get worse. It's going to get worse and worse, Petri.
0: I hear you, William, and my fear is the same, that we're just going to get angrier. Since you mentioned Andy Burnham, I've got to go through this list. It's your own fault. Jake Austin, the Liberal Democrats, Count Bimface Party, Andy Burnham, the Labour Party, Dan Clark, the Libertarian Party, John Dyer, the Independents, Ed Gemmell, Climate Party, Paul Gould, Independent, Alan Howling, Lord Hope, the Official Monster Raving Loony Party, Robert Kenyon, Reform UK, Robert Pownall, Protect the Wild, Rebecca Shepherd, Restore Britain, Sarah Wakefield, Green Party, Peter Ward, Rejoin EU, and Michael Winstanley, the Conservative Party. I've got to take a break, but I will be back in just a moment.
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11: 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Here comes Gordon. 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
0: Hello there. Hi, good evening to you. This is Talk, and it is Petri here with you. And Belfast, of course, on high alert. The police are attending, are attending some of the buildings that have been set on fire. People have been rescued from those homes. And joining me now to discuss this further is Kiva Quinn, who's a broadcast journalist with U105 in Belfast. Kiva, thank you very much indeed for joining me. If you can just talk us through the latest.
18: Yeah, so obviously the coverage we've seen tonight is just those pockets of disruption, I suppose, erupting right across Belfast and even outside of Belfast in different areas. We have seen a number of vehicles set on fire. We have seen masked men gather in one area where they were reportedly kicking doors and breaking windows of houses. We have seen public transport buses set on fire. And now that darkness has fallen, there is a fear that this is just going to continue to escalate through the night.
0: Now, the police in Belfast, sadly, have got a lot of experience with this kind of disruption. What would be their plan tonight, Kiva? What do they look like they're doing to you?
18: Yeah, well, earlier, our chief constable of the PSNI, John Boucher, actually said, you know, Northern Ireland is well rehearsed in such trouble, unfortunately. So the police do know how to deal with it. We have seen increased policing patrols, which we were told would happen from this afternoon. Even just driving around the local roads, you could definitely notice more cars and even Land Rovers about this evening. If you've been watching the protests unfold online, we have seen police use those Land Rovers as cordons to try and maybe back groups of people into certain areas where they can perhaps police them better. We've also seen them out with the fire service trying to extinguish those fires that have been coming up across the city as vehicles and other things are set on fire. And the police said there will be that increased police patrol in the coming days in order just to help, I suppose, make people feel safe.
0: I know that that journalists don't feel safe. They've already been threatened. A lot of journalists, of course, on the scene, trying to capture footage, trying to find out what's going on. And one that we certainly know about was threatened with being kneecapped and had to quickly evacuate the area. It must be actually quite scary down there for journalists at the moment.
18: Yeah, I mean, as a journalist, usually you're going to these scenes where the violence is erupting and people don't necessarily want, obviously, their face is shown. They don't want photographs, they don't want video. And it's kind of unavoidable in this day and age. So whenever these peaceful protests erupt into the violence, then they can take a turn on journalists. But of course, it's our job to go out and report as much as we can when these things are happening. So there are a lot of journalists out on the ground this evening. Unfortunately, I'm not one of them. And they are covering everything that's unfolding and watching those things just erupt.
0: What is coming up next for Belfast? We know that the man has been arrested. We know that he is facing court on Wednesday. What is the process now?
18: Well, we don't actually release the name of the suspect until he has appeared in court, so that information will be released tomorrow. In terms of what can happen, we've seen this cycle of unrest already unfold previously in Belfast. We saw the racially motivated violence that erupted back in June 2004 and again in June 2025. So there's a widespread fear that we're going to see these things on our streets again. Earlier this afternoon, we weren't quite sure if there was going to be disorder tonight or whether those protests would go ahead. Unfortunately, they have. And now we're seeing, you know, disruption that's going to run into the next few days for people trying to get to work, try to go about their lives. And we'll just have to see how this story unfolds.
0: And just before I let you go, these houses that are being burned and the cars that are being set fire to, are they targeted? Is there a reason that those particular houses have been chosen, or is this just wanton violence just for the sake of it?
18: Yeah, I mean, a lot of it seems like wanton violence. From what I've seen this evening, it was a lot of vehicles that started off with being set alight, and some of those have spread to the houses. As I said, there were also reports of around 100 masked men in one area of Belfast going down a street, kicking in doors and breaking windows, saying they wanted the migrants out. So it's under the assumption that some of these houses may have been targeted. And again, it's something that's going to come to clarity in the morning, because we have seen this with the previous unrest across the city. And as the story develops, we'll be keeping in touch.
0: And do we know any more about the victim at this stage?
18: In terms of the victim, the latest update was still no information other than he was in his 40s, but we do know that he is still in a serious condition in hospital. The police have again urged people not to speculate online and to not share that graphic footage that was released after the attack last night, in hopes of, you know, preserving the evidence and, of course, sparing people having to see it.
0: Yeah, we've decided not to show it at all. Kiva, thank you very much indeed for joining me. I really appreciate it. That's Kiva Quinn there, broadcast journalist with U 105 in Belfast. Right, back to the calls now. And Peter is in Dorset. Peter, good evening.
19: Good evening to you, Petri.
0: What do you make of all this?
19: The situation with the British people, as far as I can see at the moment, is that it doesn't matter which way they look, from the judiciary, from the sentences passed down, to the way they're being treated by the police, to the fact that they can't get themselves a council house, to the fact that they can't get their benefits, the fact that nobody for the last 20 years is listening about migration. There is only, it is not about, we're not in a situation anymore where we're talking about whether there is somebody is deciding to have a policy about someone's going to have a bit more tax here or a bit less tax there. We are now talking about fundamental treatment of the British people down to their boots, and they can't take it anymore. And we have seen in Southampton, we have now seen in Belfast, and in my view, this is only the beginning. And I'll tell you something else. I believe that this situation is going to bubble over all over the country. I think the police are going to be absolutely overrun. They can't run anything anyway, even without this stuff going on. And I believe that we are already over the cusp. And when we've got a government, I can't call them a government. I'm sorry. They're a bunch of heinous comedians. That is basically what they are. I mean, I have never seen such incompetence from a selection of people calling them a cabinet in all my life, and I'm close to 70. And I, as long as they are going to have their disastrous policies, and there's going to be no listening, I believe they're going to have problems, and all they're going to be able to say is, "Oh, well, we must have calm," because there's nothing else I think there's going to be left to do. Because I don't think the police are going to be able to cope with this. At the moment, we've got these two incidences that have happened, and there is so much anger. And as long as there are people, while we're practically speaking now, Petri, turning up on the south coast of England in boats, and whilst we're eating our breakfast, lunch and supper, it's going on. Mm. Whilst this is going on and nobody is listening and everybody is been treated as second-class citizens in this country who have lived here and fought for this country and anything else that's of goodness that you want to say, we have got a serious problem here. And this is a problem that, as far as I'm concerned, as long as there's a government called Labour in at the moment, I'm afraid this is going to continue. There is no one out there listening. And if nobody listens, this is what's going to happen.
0: I'm afraid I agree with you completely that people, I've said this for a very long time as well, the inaction and the lack of hearing what people are saying, right? They just seem to be tone deaf, all of them, actually. There doesn't seem to be any complete understanding, or if there is an understanding, perhaps they just don't know what to do. Maybe that's it, that they're sounding incompetent because there's nothing they can do. What can they do?
19: Well, they're just going along on their same old Fabian bandwagon and their net zeros. They are up in their heads, are up in the clouds, and they have absolutely no way of retracting them down out of the clouds. And that is a big problem. And we have such fundamentally a wonderful country. We have such wonderful people in this country of all races, creeds, you name it. The power of the people here is phenomenal. And what people have done who have have legally migrated to this country, and what they've given to this country is unbelievable. And those people who have fought their way into society and fought their way up the ladder and got themselves in here just don't deserve this, apart from people who fought for this country, for people who have worked all their lives in this country, who are decent people, and they cannot take this snubbery anymore. Mm. And that is what's happening.
0: I agree. And I do think that the politicians bring this upon themselves when they seem to be living in a different world to the rest of us. And so I completely agree with you, Peter. Brilliant call. Thank you very much indeed. I've just got some breaking news here, more global breaking news. In the last 20 minutes, the US military has said it's begun launching self-defense strikes against Iran. Explosions have been heard in several areas of Iran, its state media has reported. It comes after the US military said it began launching self-defense strikes against Iran in retaliation for the downing of a US Army Apache helicopter yesterday that was working on the Strait of Hormuz. The Fars news agency said several explosions were heard in eastern areas of Hormozgan, including Kosak, Sirik and Minab. So those are the areas that are being bombed. Because the Americans are calling this self-defense strikes, they will argue that the ceasefire has not been broken. But like I said, if it walks like a duck and quacks like a duck, it's a duck. So that's the latest going on in the Middle East. We'll keep you up to date with what's going on around Britain as well and in Belfast. I've got a message here from somebody in Glasgow who's telling me that there's something kicking off there as well. So I'll give you more details on that as we go through the evening. But in the meantime, a quick break.
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23: Oh, strong header from Maui. Straight to Boyle on the wing. Here comes Gordon. It's a goal!
12: The Squishmallow squad are now in Happy Meal. 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It's all inside this Happy Meal.
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0: Hi, good evening to you. This is Talk and it's Petri here with you. We're still keeping an eye on events happening in Belfast. We know that the police and the fire services are in attendance to a couple of houses that have set fire and the cars as well that are around. The police in Northern Ireland Police Service NI are very well rehearsed in this sort of behaviour and they are out in force across the city of Belfast, but we'll keep you up to date with that. We're also going to be discussing this, of course, at midnight, and I'm taking your calls through the show as well. So I'd like to hear from you. Are we Tinderbox Britain now? It feels like we're really, I don't know, it feels like we're right up, the cup is full, isn't it? And these things keep happening in quick succession. and you can barely catch your breath. And I want to know how you think the politicians are responding to this. Are you satisfied with the response from politicians? And what would you want from politicians at this stage? Do give me a call, 0344 499 1000. Before we go back to your calls, Andy Lowne joins me now, our space expert, because Artemis 3, NASA has revealed the four astronaut crew for the 2027 Artemis 3 mission. Andy, good to see you. Thank you for joining me.
1: Thank you. It's a pleasure. Thank you for having me on.
0: Andy, talk to me about the astronauts. They all seem to be well deserving of their places there.
1: Oh, they do. We've got Randy Bresnik, who's going to be the commander. 11 days aboard the International Space Station on STS-129 space shuttle mission. So he's he's quite experienced. Andre Douglas, he was the backup for Artemis 2 originally, I believe. And he was actually going to be, he's going to be there as a mission specialist. And again, he's an expert in various areas and things, has a doctorate in systems engineering for Washington University. And we've got Frank Rubio, who people who follow space know him very well, 371 days in space aboard the International Space Station, a staggering record. But of course, Gabriella will be more interested to know that Luca Parmitano is...
0: she's very excited. Yeah, Gabriella's my producer, by the way, and she's very excited that there's an Italian on board.
1: He's in space before, of course, so he's experienced. He's got over 2,000 hours flying time across over 40 types of aircraft. And he's an expert, which is going on there. He's acted as Captain of Communications and training ESA, European Space Agency, astronauts for spacewalks and robotic operations. So he's a real expert. And the whole point of Artemis 3, as you can see the picture behind me, shows it's going to dock with hopefully one or two, if preferably, of the chosen landers that's going to put people on the moon in Artemis 4. The problem with that is neither of the landers are fully ready yet. The SpaceX version, which is a real big, chunky, big piece of kit, that's a bit of a ways away yet. Plus, we have the issue now that Blue Origin's lander has to be launched by New Glenn, and New Glenn exploded on the launch pad, destroying its launch pad and the rocket. The problem is there is they need to rebuild the launch pad, get the rocket ready. So they're being pushed against the time. But NASA will continue as per normal to get the Orion spacecraft and the SLS system working, ready to put them into orbit. And they have to practice the docking in Earth orbit, which is a safe thing to do, very similar to what they did on Apollo 9 back in the 1960s, before you attempt to put people on the moon.
0: So with the lander, explain to me briefly what the lander is. So people will fly up to the lander, the lander will take them to the moon,
1: They will dock with the lander, and that's where they'll transfer to the lander, and they will separate from the Orion spacecraft, and the lander then will drop onto the surface of the moon, and then the astronauts can walk onto the moon and do their work, and then they'll return to the Orion spacecraft, which will then return them to the Earth. Very similar to Apollo in many ways, because you had the lunar excursion
0: module. So the lander will go back up to the aircraft or to the craft, and then the craft
1: spacecraft
0: will come home.
1: And then spacecraft. Transfer people over again and then return to the Earth. Yeah. So the lander is essentially thrown away.
0: And they'll be up there for 3 weeks.
1: Yes, they'll be doing a lot of it. Essentially, this is the docking procedures that they want to do. They want to test everything out, even things where it could go wrong, which is very important to deliberately make things go wrong. So how you respond to them, how does the equipment respond to it, docking procedures. They'll even practice new styles of docking procedures, because if you've got two types of spacecraft that you're going to dock with, then it might be actually very different in flight characteristics, even when in Earth orbit. So you need to understand the implications of that. And the SpaceX one, the HLS, when that flies, is a big object, it's a big mass. So that's a big mass, and you've got a little mass docking onto it. So you've got to see how that works, whereas the Blue Origin one is a much smaller mass. So you've got very, very different flight characteristics. So hopefully, sometime next year, this mission's going to go ahead, and we're going to see some rather dramatic images of them docking their spacecraft.
0: I can't wait. It's some good news for a change. Hey, Andy, it's going to be exciting. I know you and I will be very excited about it.
1: Anyway. Yeah, I tell you, it feels like the 1960s again, doesn't it? There's a war in Asia, there's riots on the streets, and we're going to the moon.
0: Yeah, nothing changes. Nothing.
1: Yeah, didn't it?
0: Andy, good to talk to you. Thank you so much for joining me. Andy Lound, our space expert there. Right, time to take another call just before the top of the hour. And David, who's a new caller, has called from Edinburgh. Good evening to you, David.
2: Good evening.
0: So tell me, are we Tinderbox Britain now?
2: Well, I actually think we are. To be perfectly honest with you, I think that the way this government's going, I served for Queen and Country in the Royal Air Force. And to be perfectly honest with you, if I was thinking, if I knew then what I know now, yep, I would have reservations about joining the Air Force.
0: Really?
2: And I had many years, good times in the Air Force, but I would seriously think twice about joining the Air Force now to the way the state of the country is. My grandfather, my great uncle, fought for this country. D-Day landings, the whole lot.
0: Wow.
2: And would these men even go across to fight in France, to free France nowadays?
0: So much has changed, hasn't it? But it's always been the case, hasn't it, that politicians make decisions that we've all got to live with. And they don't seem to listen to us. It doesn't matter what you do at the elections or you at the polling.
2: There was an old saying years ago that old men make wars, young men fight them.
0: Young men die in them. True. Yeah, it is true.
2: You know, but what's going on in Ireland now with these immigrants coming across? Now, I have nothing against immigrants. If you come across this country legally and you integrate into our system, because this is our country, and pay your taxes.
0: Which so many do. So many do. If you look at the Sikh community, for example, who everybody was talking about last week, they're the most integrated.
2: But if they come across in a boat and for some reason they don't have a passport, and according to the Labour government, they're either nurses, engineers or doctors, where they get that from, because there's no bloody passports. Sorry, excuse me for saying bloody.
0: That's all right.
2: It's an absolutely ridiculous situation.
0: But they're also not being honest with us, and that's what I'm sick of. It's the lack of honesty. It's the all immigrants are equal. All immigrants are great. We know that isn't true. And I'm sorry, if you break the law or you commit a crime as an immigrant, you should expect to have to leave the country. As simple as that.
2: Yeah, of course, deport them. And all these do-gooders that, you can't deport them for this, you can't deport them for that. And I believe there was somebody that didn't get deported because his child didn't like...
0: chicken nuggets or something.
2: Yes, exactly.
0: That it was chicken nuggets. Yeah. I remember that case, yeah.
2: What is that about? Absolute nonsense. Whoever thought that one up, honest to God, he would get Jack the Ripper off with a criminal case.
0: I'd like him to be my lawyer if I'm ever in trouble.
2: Ridiculous. Yeah. It's ridiculous. They need to... I mean, there's no war in France, so what are they fleeing from?
0: Yeah, well, before Brexit, we could send them back. That's the annoying thing.
2: Yes, that's very true.
0: That is true. I mean, look, it's time for action. I'm so bored of everybody. And this is why, and the angrier and the angrier people get without action, without seeing something happen, that will be the politician's fault. And they can blame the people as much as they want to, but it is going to be on their heads if people do decide to riot. Not that that is ever the right thing to do, to violence upon violence that doesn't solve anything. But I understand why people feel like this when they don't feel listened to. David, excellent first call. Please don't make it your last. Do call again. I'm going to be taking calls all through, so please line yourself up. 0344 499 1000. Claire Muldoon is next.
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5: From the Sky News Centre at 11, there's violence across Northern Ireland tonight, centred on Belfast, with protesters on the streets after a stabbing in the city. Houses, cars and buses have been set on fire following an anti-immigration demonstration. It was in response to a man in his 40s being attacked with a knife last night, and footage emerging of that incident on social media. A 30-year-old Sudanese man has been charged with attempted murder. Our reporter Dan Whitehead is in Belfast tonight.
6: The PS and I have specific tactics that they use not elsewhere in the UK, so they're well versed at dealing with this. I think one of the struggles which is the fact that the violence is spread out in pockets across the city. That, of course, stretches resources and makes it even more difficult.
5: Well, smoke has been seen rising above the city through the night. The police have confirmed they're dealing with pockets of disorder. Earlier in the House of Commons, DUP leader Gavin Robinson called for an end to uncontrolled immigration.
7: Having abused the privilege of our nation, the perpetrator living in the UK under a 5-year visa needs to be convicted and deported on the first flight out on a one-way ticket.
5: Yeah. All bus and train services in Belfast have been suspended for the night. More breaking news tonight, and the US has started what it's calling self-defensive strikes against Iran. Its military says these strikes began at 10 o'clock UK time after the Iranians allegedly shot down an American Apache helicopter. Earlier, Donald Trump had promised to respond out of what he called necessity. Our US correspondent David Blevins is in Washington.
8: They're choosing their words very carefully. They say this mission is a proportional response to unjustified Iranian aggression. The two members of the crew were rescued by an unmanned drone boat.
5: And one more story. England will have to go through the playoffs if they're to qualify for the Women's World Cup. They beat Ukraine 3-0 in their final group game, but Spain thrashed Iceland. Scotland, Wales and Northern Ireland will also be in the playoffs. That's the latest. I'm Barry Weir.
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0: set on fire following an anti-immigration demonstration. It was in response to a man in his 40s being attacked with a knife last night, and footage emerging of that incident on social media. We've decided as an organisation to not show those images. The 30-year-old Sudanese man has now been charged with attempted murder and is to appear in court on Wednesday, so tomorrow morning, but on Wednesday. Northern Ireland's First Minister has slammed the attacks happening during protests in Belfast. Michelle O'Neill wrote in a post on social media, "Groups of masked men burning families out of their homes is nothing less than disgusting cowardice. This has nothing to do with community. This is outright thuggery." Sinn Féin politicians also said there was no justification for the attacks, adding that racism, intimidation and violence are wrong. And I'm just looking at images on my screens now of nighttime Belfast. So these are live from now, from a helicopter, and it is very clear to see plumes and plumes of smoke coming up into the skyline with rows of what looks like it could be fire engines. It's very difficult to tell at this stage, but they're definitely blue lights. There's fire services there. I can see them hosing down a building on the right of the screen. So clearly another building was set alight, and they are working hard to put that fire out. I can see several firemen there, or firewomen, fire people, firing into the house where a fire is blazing. It looks like it's coming from inside the house as opposed to being have started outside the house. Difficult to see, like I said, from this angle. But the fire services, they're working in unison with the police service. They always go hand in hand in Belfast to protect them, and they're working to put those fires out. But there are several fires across Belfast at the moment as cars and indeed a bus was set alight. We're going to be discussing this, of course, through the programme. So if you'd like to join in and tell me, are we Tinderbox Britain? I mean, it just feels, doesn't it, that these things are coming in rapid succession now, that we can barely catch our breath without the next bit of violence that is being inked out, or we're seeing scenes that we just don't believe that we're seeing, like with the Novak case. So I'd like to hear from you if you think we really are on the edge, and what would you want the I'm sick of politicians just speaking, right? I want action, and they don't seem to be able to carry out any action. And at the moment, I'm afraid the Labour government is just absolutely eunuched. There is nothing going on there apart from Keir Starmer concerning himself with if he's still going to be Prime Minister, Andy Burnham trying to become Prime Minister, Wes Streeting trying to become Prime Minister. I don't believe they're paying much attention. They can talk the talk, but they're not walking the walk, because let's face it, they haven't even got their boots on. So do give me a call, 0344 499 1000. Calls are charged at the national rate, but we do call you back. And you can text as well, as many of you are doing. I will get to your texts at some point, I promise. Text the word talk and your message to 87222. Well, joining me to discuss this latest story, and indeed to look at the papers, which I'm sure we'll all be able to understand what's on the front pages, is the fabulous Claire Muldoon, who's broadcaster. Hello, Claire. Lovely to see you.
1: Hi, lovely to see you too, Petrie. How are you?
0: Well, I mean, this has just got... I was saying to Gabriella before the show in the newsroom, my producer, it feels bad for this summer, right? I've just got a bad feeling. I've got a really bad feeling that the ineptitude of politicians and the lack of grasping just how angry people are, I fear for what's going to happen going forward.
1: I agree with you, and I also think the lambasting of people like Farage, who are speaking on behalf of his constituents for a start, who seems to have a finger on the pulse of feeling in the country. People are more concerned about him stoking hate and protests than actually dealing with the crux of the matter. And even Michelle O'Neill today, I thought she gave a very withered response, and Hilary Benn in Parliament, gave very withered responses to actually what happened in Belfast. And remember, I've got skin in the game here.

0: One of my daughters lives there, works there, and she was sent an information piece from a police chap that she knows, and to say, look, we're basically putting Belfast and Bangor, where she is, into lockdown, and these are the streets that are going to be affected through intelligence and through, don't forget, they've been through this before.
1: Oh, so
0: What
1: many
0: with all the
1: times.
0: troubles, so many times. So they're very well versed on what can happen and probably what will happen. And we've seen the footage tonight of the buses being set alight. These are £500,000 public service buses that are needed to take people to work, that are needed to keep the infrastructure of Belfast running. And we've got these idiots setting them alight because, of course, what they're doing is pulling the resources from the emergency response units to the incident that they are causing, and therefore the police, etc., will not be able to handle domestic abuse issues, or other fights, or thefts, or burglaries. And also, Caitlin said tonight that there's reports that there's masked men stopping cars with immigrants in it.
1: I mean,
0: And I don't.
1: that is terrifying, right? I
0: That
1: mean,
0: is absolutely terrifying. There is no need for that. There's no need to step down to the level of the barbaric attempt from that Sudanese man on that poor man from Belfast. That was just disgusting. And I'm really pleased as a station you've taken the editorial decision not to show the footage because it's harrowing.
1: it is
0: You wouldn't.
1: absolutely awful. I just, in
0: And you.
1: good conscience, I don't think there's, I don't think it serves any purpose, really.
0: No, it really doesn't. And we remember as well Lee, the soldier, Lee Ridges, was it, or Lee
1: Rigby.
0: Bridges? Rigby, sorry, that was macheted by another Sudanese man. This is just, it needs to stop. It really does.
1: But the thing is, though, whilst, of course, we have to condemn the sort of violence that we're seeing in Belfast, it doesn't mean I'm not cognizant of why it's happening. It is horrendous. But I think that our politicians have to take the blame for this. They have to take the blame for not hearing what people are saying, for not listening to and not understanding the anger that there is in the country. And it
0: Yeah,
1: may,
0: because
1: because they're not understanding it, and they're saying we're calling for calm and all those things, and it just feels like, words again, words, words, words.
0: platitudes, platitudes always. And it's almost as if that Starmer is trying to appease the liberals of this country, the appease the people who think immigration is a really positive thing. In this case, it's not. That's the problem. And they're not addressing that. And they seem to be like minimizing it almost to so they don't have for fear of reprisal. But I'm sorry, you look at Glasgow, my hometown tonight, and from 6 o'clock, people were queuing up, protesting at the Buchanan Galleries, placards out. They were protesting in Ayr. Ayr is one of the smallest towns in Scotland. Up and down in London as well. Up and down the country, it's the same. And then over in Belfast, and I really fear for the people of Belfast because the issues are going to turn up about that soft border between the north and the south, and it's going to open up a huge can of worms.
1: Yeah, we were talking to Kiva Quinn, who's a journalist in Belfast, earlier on, and she said, "Look, we're so well versed in this that we know that this is with us for the next few days. This will escalate. This will because the guy's he's in court tomorrow. Just the scenes around the courthouse, I can imagine. And like you said, the police are so well experienced, unfortunately, with this in Belfast." Fast, but still, it's a very volatile situation, and people are taking advantage of that, right? I mean, it would be
0: Oh,
1: naive
0: of
1: to say
0: course.
1: that there weren't, people who are loving the thuggery and getting involved in it to that degree. But I don't. I mean, look, it's typical of a journalist. I don't. I know what's being done wrong. I just don't necessarily know what should be done right, but I think that politicians and like I said, the Labour government, they're not even concentrating. not really dealing with this. And we need actions, not words. It's beyond time now.
0: I mean, we've got a man in number 10 Downing Street that thought it was okay to invite the Novak family publicly to attend Downing Street. Now, I thought that was very off in optic. I thought he ought to have gone down to Southampton and met with them privately. And perhaps the family wanted to make it quite a public visit to number 10. But even that, surely after what they've been through, 6 months after the event, not long after the sentencing of Digba, you know, to have such a prominent public courting of them, I thought was really off. And he can't even defend the country, with the military or through defence. We are indefensible at the moment.
1: I know.
0: And his actions merely now, domestically, are just reaffirming that.
1: Yeah, I can feel the frustration that is mounting. Mm-hmm. And I really am afraid that we're going to get this sort of almost wildcat rioting, you know, so that one will spread to another, like we saw with Mark Duggan, right? Mm-hmm. Where that spread across the country, as more and more people try to take advantage of it, and you know, want to cause looting and stuff. Yeah, exactly.
0: Yeah.
1: Want to cause trouble and just want to vent their anger at something, anything. But also a lot of common decent people are very angry at the moment, and are frustrated by not being heard. And I don't know why politicians seem to be so distant from us.
0: I also think that people are reticent about actually admitting publicly, and I don't mean on platforms like we are privileged to have, but even publicly, between themselves, between friends, between family, that they do feel anger over what's happened, that they do feel angry about our liberty being infringed, that they do feel angry about our country being taken over by thugs that are not integrating, that are not part of our culture. And I say that with the utmost respect for people who do try and integrate, who do try and help themselves and make themselves a better life, because that's why they're here, or you would want to believe that that's why they're here.
1: Yeah.
0: But in the cases of what we've just witnessed, especially in Belfast, I'm afraid I can't see it from that view at all.
1: And we've also got to stop pussyfooting around when people, of course, we can't talk about specific because there's been arrests and things like that.
0: Yeah.
1: But, you know, when people do break the law in this country, they need to not be allowed in this country anymore. I don't
0: yes.
1: see the problem with that. I've never understood that. You know, if you're a guest if I was a guest in your house and I started smashing up your furniture and your stuff, I wouldn't be welcome in your house anymore. And that's normal, right? That is to be expected.
0: Mm-hmm.
1: So I don't, and I think a lot of these lawyers have got a lot to answer for, because it should just be absolutely no question on a range of laws. I mean, not, mm-hmm. you know, a parking ticket or whatever, but, you know, a serious law is broken, you're gone. That's it. Simple. Don't care.
0: It should be. But you've got this case, and it's reported, I think, in the Telegraph today, that the suspect of the attempted murder in Belfast, who has been charged with attempted murder, apparently came from Paris to Dublin and made use of the soft border between the north and the south and got through via a bus route and then claimed asylum through Britain, because Northern Ireland is factually part of the UK. And, you know, you need to wonder, how did that happen? Apparently his leave to remain is valid until 2028.
1: They got a 5-year visa. Yeah, it's there's a lot to be answered, and there are just always
0: more
1: questions.
0: And I don't
1: think
0: he's an isolated case.
1: No.
0: I really don't.
1: No, I would be very, very surprised.
0: And he's not here with his wife and children, is he?
1: No.
0: He's not
1: and,
0: here,
1: and all the systems
0: know.
1: Seem to just be failing, right? Every single system
0: that
1: we're told is in place, it just seems to just completely fail.
0: Well, you talk about systems. Look what was happening yesterday. The Defence Alert, the Royal Navy, Hunter Killer Submarines Fleet docked, Defence Briefing, UK Stealth Fleet at risk amid budget row. And then the investigation report of misappropriation of UK taxpayers' funds during COVID.
1: Given to terrorists.
0: Yes.
1: Everything, don't. I wish we had a bottle of wine and I could swear, because that's how I feel right now. I've got to take a quick break, Claire, but we'll be back in a sec.
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2: Talk politics. 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Talk money. 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Talk tech. Across the UK. This is Talk.
1: Hello there, this is Talk and it's Petrie here with you. Just some latest from Belfast. Protesters have been attacking police vehicles with objects. Protesters also set fire to a Middle Eastern supermarket. And the police said in their latest update on the situation, they're dealing with sporadic pockets of disorder across the country. The First Minister has reacted tonight, saying that this was a disgusting cowardice. So that's the latest coming from Belfast. And there's some images where you can see smoke plumes coming up into the sky. With me to look through the papers is Claire Muldoon. And the Times, Claire, refugee charged with medieval knife attack. That's on the Times front page. Again, we've redacted the images there because they're pretty gross, actually. Mm. So I guess we just, on this particular case, we have to wait until we've got more information, because we don't know anything about the victim either, apart from he's 40 and is in a critical condition. So we really don't know much about this. Images though of the brave passers-by with a hurling stick,
0: yeah,
1: which is, I've never seen a hurling stick before, they intervened, which is incredibly brave, actually.
0: Very brave
1: seriously.
0: They must have been in such shock. Their adrenaline must have been running through them, because they were witnessing something so harrowing and witnessing something that they obviously have never seen before, would never want to see again.
1: Yeah. But like you said, it is reminiscent of the Lee Rigby.
0: Yeah.
1: Where he tried to behead him as well.
0: Yeah.
1: Yeah, it's the same thing.
0: It's not normal behaviour.
1: It's not normal behaviour, no. Absolutely
0: and
1: not.
0: And that has to be addressed as well.
1: Completely. Completely. I just don't even understand how. I don't know. The other front page news is I broke a little while ago, is Trump vowing retribution. In fact, they've already started. This is a little out of date now. Front page news, because Donald Trump is hitting back at Iran after an Apache helicopter was downed at the Strait of Hormuz.
0: Yes.
1: It's worrying, isn't it? Because I don't know how anyone can say that's not a break of the ceasefire.
0: Well, of course, and as far as I'm aware, Israel are still bombing Lebanon.
1: Of course, yeah.
0: Because Trump was not happy with Netanyahu and told him such.
1: Mm.
0: And you know, the whole thing,
1: The idea that Trump thinks he's calling the shots is what is fascinating to me.
0: Well, but even still, where are the United Nations? We know we've got NATO meetings next month or the end of this month. Really, the heads need to be banged together and we need a solution to this.
1: Yeah.
0: Because Iran cannot cope with the volume of oil that they're not getting rid of. And the Straits of Hormuz, Russia is still laughing its head off.
1: Oh, yeah. They're doing really well out of this, aren't they?
0: Mm.
1: Unbelievable that they should be doing so well out of it.
0: And they're being enabled.
1: Yeah, exactly. The Telegraph goes with the same story from Belfast. But their sidebar story is, we must raise taxes to fund defence.
0: Says Reeves. This goes back to, you know, Pat McFadden's message in the Mandelson papers,
1: yeah,
0: about he's fed up with people asking him
1: who
0: to tax from someone to give to the other. This is just it. I mean,
1: we can't be taxed anymore, surely.
0: No, we can't. We really can't. So she's going to have to take it off somewhere. The bulging welfare state.
1: Well, they've said no, haven't they?
0: Yes.
1: They've said, absolutely, you're not touching the welfare state.
0: So where is she going to get the money from? She cannot tax people, working people, as they call us, any more than they actually are. They cannot remove any more money out of the economy, because the economy is just going to fall flat on its face and we'll be heading for a recession. We've already seen flats in London dip into negative equity, some of them, some of the even new builds. And you know, that's just the tip of the iceberg.
1: Yeah, I mean, she said that the Chancellor said that pressure to fund the sector was only going in one direction, as she ruled out borrowing more to pay for the government's multi-billion pound investment plan. Ms. Reeves signalled that raising taxes to increase defence spending was better than adding to Britain's nearly $3 trillion debt pile, which she said would push up borrowing costs. I would argue...
0: Did she mention the headroom in that there?
1: Oh, the fiscal headroom.
0: Yeah.
1: I would argue that despite the pain of higher taxes, it's better to do that than to get into a situation we were in before. Really? She doesn't feel the pain the rest of us feel then.
0: Well, I think because she's a bit like her boss. She's a bit robotic. She doesn't feel pain.
1: No.
0: She might be an amoeba, a single-celled animal, you know, mammal. She just doesn't... Pain, what's that?
1: She doesn't get it. They don't get it. This is the other thing. They don't get it. And any more taxation on people is just going to, you know, that piles onto the feeling of frustration and anger.
0: Yeah. And then you've got that nutter that's charged of the Green Party, Zach Polanski, coming out and saying 7p for veg is actually unfair and unwarranted and, you know, unjust. What are you on, man?
1: I don't know.
0: He's been very quiet over, you know, Henry Novak's murder and this happening in Belfast. No one from the Greens has come out, and yet they didn't shut up before the local elections, did they?
1: No. No, exactly right. I'm so fed up with all of them. I really am.
0: Me too.
1: The Metro, historic day for victims terrified by train pests.
0: This is an extraordinary story, Petrie.
1: What a horrible bloke.
0: Isn't it? And it happened at London Bridge.
1: Yeah, just there, literally.
0: Yeah.
1: Unbelievable. So this young woman was targeted by a convicted stalker. And he kept harassing her. In fact, he pulled her hair at one point and said, "You're magical." And then asked her for a kiss. Demanded a kiss from her. And he said it was just bad timing, that they'd just broken in the law. They just brought the law in and he got caught.
0: Oh, for goodness sake. Yeah, bad timing for whom, actually?
1: Yeah. She's absolutely terrified now to travel by train.
0: She's got PTSD because of it. Of course, I get that.
1: Yeah. I totally get it as well. So this is a new law, a sexual harassment law. He was arrested when they got into the station because she was on the phone to her boyfriend, and her boyfriend called transport police, and the police were waiting for him when they arrived, and he was arrested. But he got 22 months sentenced for both offences, that's the stalking offence as well, received a 12-month community order.
0: Oh, What's the point of that? Trains of making them, giving them more contact with innocent women.
1: Yeah. I mean community. On. This is the other thing.
0: Was he not a convicted stalker beforehand?
1: Yes, he was, yeah.
0: So he's got form.
1: He's got form, yeah. But no, he's still got community order. Yeah. Yeah, great. Terrific.
0: Lock him up.
1: Yeah.
0: Chop his bits off.
1: Police plead for calm after knife attack as far right push for protests across
0: Britain. I mean,
1: even that
0: headline from the MSM, it's not fair to keep categorising people who are angry as being far right, and that's the way this reads.
1: It is the way it reads. I'm not sure that's what they mean, but it is definitely how it reads.
0: Exactly.
1: But yeah, I mean, again, it's just not helpful, is it, at all?
0: No, it's not. Officers under attack. A serious disorder breaks out in Belfast with no reasoning why serious disorder is breaking out in Belfast.
1: Yeah, yeah.
0: That's not journalism.
1: No.
0: That's, you know, making a statement, an editorial statement on the front page of your paper, which ironically is named it's not The Independent,
1: it's the I.
0: It's the I.
1: Impartial news, intelligent debate. That's what it says.
0: No, that's what we give.
1: Although it's got a picture of James O'Brien on the top. Anyway. The Guardian.
0: Irony of ironies.
1: The irony of ironies. The Guardian. Violence erupts in Belfast. Extraordinary photograph there of that bus that you were talking about. It's called a glider. Mm. And it was a sort of a double-barrel bus. Remember the bendy buses we had in London? It's similar to that. Mm. Although, obviously, clearly, it works in Belfast as they didn't work in London, but a bus set ablaze. This is what, as you were saying earlier, Claire, I just don't understand why setting fire to something that belongs to the public, public expense, is really of any help to anybody.
0: Well, it's to draw out the emergency services because they know that it's a dangerous thing to do. They know it's possibly going to inflame. Well, clearly it's inflamed. I don't mean that facetiously. But, you know, it's full of diesel or fuel, or even if it's an electric bus, there's something there that can catch even greater fire that might spread. So they need to draw the emergency services out to focus on that, whilst the rest of the protesters run and cause skullduggery in the rat runs, because the streets in Belfast are very narrow. Mm. It's like a grid system as well, some of them. So it's very easy. It's like a rat run to go right through to residential streets, to go up and down the city, which isn't large, it's not a big city, and, you know, cause all sorts of issues and problems that are going to run, like you've said earlier, into days. This will run straight into the weekend.
1: Yeah, unfortunately, because already, like you were saying, the gangs are kicking in doors and windows of houses as they're just running up and down streets, just wantonly causing damage and violence. Also, The Independent, sorry. Plea for calm after sickening Belfast street knife attack. And I do question the papers for putting, and although they've pixelated some of the image, but it's not difficult to see what they're showing. I do question that on a front page. I think that's a bit, I don't know, it'll be a bit shocking for some people. Let's take a break, Claire. I'll be back in just a sec.
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12: Hello there, this is Talk, and you're with Petrie, and with me is the fabulous Claire Muldoon. Look, the World Cup literally kicks off on Thursday, and the Mirror has gone with refused entry. The football world reacted with fury after the World Cup referee from Africa was banned from the US. Now, my understanding is that this Omar Artan is one of the best referees in the world, and is very well thought of. But America said no. And there's no right of appeal. He doesn't get to appeal. He doesn't know why. Nobody knows why he's been refused entry. He managed to get to Miami, I believe, and was refused.
0: After an 11-hour
12: flight.
0: No. He was held up in.
12: Oh, was
0: it? Yeah, in interrogation for 11 hours in Miami. God. But I love the headline. Ref used.
12: Yeah, very clever.
0: Entry, very clever. But there's Scottish fans that have been refused
12: at the
0: US embassy. It was actually on Talk Sport in Andy Goldstein's show, and this Scots. It couldn't get his visa. He applied for his ESTA. He went to New York in the ESTA, thought that was fine to go again, because, as you know, they're valid for 1 or 2 years, whatever it is. And then when he went to get something, the US embassy said, no, you need extra special checks on it. So they are being, it's not just him. And, you know, Somalia is on their watch list. No wonder after what they did in Minnesota, I have to say. But, you know, surely FIFA, if he is that good, if they want him that much, he might be able to get in a professional capacity, which companies can do to get you into America to work. So I'm not reading too much into it. I don't think he's got the red card yet. I think he might actually make a move. But if not, then he has to question and raise questions as to why.
12: Well, FIFA has FIFA has to get involved and just say, look, this is, and also with the Scottish fans, because there's a lot of fans from around the world who have bought tickets. They've spent thousands of pounds on these tickets. They've pre-booked.
0: Which is another horrible thing.
12: Yeah, they've pre-booked.
0: They've caught the price of them.
12: Exactly, it's disgusting. They've pre-booked hotel rooms that they'll have to pay for. And they're being refused entry for no particular reason.
0: No rhyme or reason.
12: Yeah, and that is just going to... I mean, the whole thing is just leaving a sour... This should be the biggest sporting event in the world that everybody gets behind, and it's already feeling a bit sour.
0: Yeah, but I mean, don't worry about us Scots, because don't forget, those living in Scotland, the King has assented an extra bank holiday.
12: Isn't that true.
0: All they need?
12: Should we go and move to Scotland? Just to get holiday?
0: No, because the SNP are in charge.
12: Oh, yeah.
0: We don't get bank holidays anyway.
12: No, that's true. We don't.
0: And it's only if you're public sector, and only 32 councils have turned around and said no. And surprisingly, non-surprisingly, Glasgow, Renfrewshire and a few others have said yes. So schools will be closed. Hospitals will be shut. You know, loads of things they just don't even think about. And the game is actually on a Saturday night into Sunday morning.
12: Oh, is it? So
0: game.
12: They don't need them.
0: They don't.
12: Well, for the hangover on Monday.
0: Well, you can't say that, because Susanna Reid's now got into trouble with Good Morning Britain, because she made a similar comment.
12: Oh.
0: And of course, all the Scots are now going, what are you saying? We're stereotyping for us being drinkers.
12: No, because the English drink as well.
0: Of course they do. Well, look at your cricketer.
12: Yeah, quite. The Daily Express, again, goes with the attack in Belfast. And the headline
0: A different
12: there
0: take on it, though.
12: Yeah, different take on it. The very best of humanity. Residents praised for taking on Belfast street knife attacker. Victim suffered serious injuries.
1: So three heroes rush to save the man at risk of being beheaded by a knife attack and have been praised for being the very best of humanity. And they do deserve that, because that would have been a terrifying situation to go into, right?
0: Awful. I mean, if what is reported actually happened, then it's just too bad for words. You just can't even, I can't even imagine what that would have looked like.
1: No, I mean, and like you said, it's the shock of that as well. You don't, that's not something you see. And so it's like, it's puzzling and shocking and frankly terrifying. There's some going back to the Telegraph. Don't coddle children. Bridget Phillotson has warned parents against coddling their children because it shields them from the real world. Education Secretary said children should be encouraged to take the bus to school and go on bike rides with friends.
0: Like we did. Yeah. And I can't believe I've actually agreed with Lord Hermer in the sense of sending the appeal for the rapist back to the appeals court. And now Bridget Phillotson's coming out with a bit of common sense. My goodness me, what is happening?
1: The world is on its
0: head.
1: The world
0: is completely and utterly on its head.
1: It is extraordinary, isn't it?
0: I don't think she's a particularly effective education minister. I doubt if she's... Well, she's obviously read books because she had a very good education. But actually for her to come out and say this, I'm thinking, wow, I'm actually quite impressed, because it's true. Kids should... I've said this to you before, and you understand this because you have the same ilk. Kids now, they just don't know how to manage risk.
1: No.
0: Everything is risk-free. I mean, even from their scooters, wear a helmet, you know, you've got to do this, that and the next thing, and the car seats now for kids are like cars within cars.
1: Yeah.
0: I mean, there's just awful. I had booster seats for mine, and then the minute they got to the restriction, they were toughed out. Because that's not real life.
1: No, exactly.
0: I do love my children.
1: I know you do. But we are of the ilk, as you said, that we did go out on bike rides. That was, you know, we were kicked out of the house.
0: We knew when to come in when the street lights went on.
1: Yeah, it's true. And everybody thinks that is just some kind of expression, but it is absolutely true. The summer holidays were just feral. Completely feral. But we did learn about risk. We did learn about, I'm surprised any of us survived the childhood that I had, frankly.
0: I know. We used to go up, where I was brought up in Milton of Campsie, there was all the Campsie Hills, it was beautiful. And we used to go up to a place called the Wells. We used to minnow fish and things like that with like really rubbish wee fishing rods. And, you know, so there was water there.
1: Yeah,
0: and we used to take up a blanket and a flask and sit down there and just, you know, have a really nice time. And been bitten alive by midges, and then they can watch out for the rain, and then, you know, come back, and then don't know where you've left your bike, and then put your sandal in a big cow pat, and you used to come home stinking.
1: Yeah.
0: But it was great fun.
1: Yeah, and it did teach us about being resilient. It taught us about trust and friendships
0: and freedom
1: to make those mistakes.
0: Yeah.
1: And not a mobile phone between us, right?
0: I know.
1: And some of the toys that we had, the clackers, do you remember those?
0: So
1: dangerous. They were so dangerous. I don't know.
0: Take the tip of your finger off it.
1: God,
0: but it didn't really harm us, did it?
1: No. And there was one pair that was... for years and years and years and years, I don't know if it's still there, but there was a pair of clackers that somebody had obviously thrown up in the air, and it got wrapped around a cable across the street, and it was there for years, well after I'd grown up and left, it was still hanging from the wire across the road. But it is interesting, isn't it? Don't coddle children. The trouble is that a lot of parents believe that their children are safer at home and online, which we now know they're not.
0: No, and that's why the impact as well tutoring has on kids. And I am so firm on this. The more you tutor your child, the less likely they are able to cope when they leave home to go to college or university, or even just when they leave home, because everything has been managed for them. Their time has been managed. Their education has been managed for them. You need to let kids find their way. you'll find that cream does rise to the top, and they don't need it all. And all you are doing is supplementing the staff that are supposed to be there to teach for all.
1: Mm.
0: And it's not, you're giving such an unfair advantage to your child, actually, against everyone. And that's not what life's about.
1: No, you're right about time being managed, you know, with clubs and things like that.
0: We didn't,
1: the worst thing you could say in my house to my Scottish mother was, I'm bored, because then you've got chores, or you've got boring people aboard, you know, find something to do, or I'll find something for you to do. And so it was like, right, I'm not bored, I'm fine.
0: Yeah, exactly.
1: I was one of five as well, so there was always somebody to muck about with.
0: Punch.
1: Yeah, to punch. Yeah, usually.
0: Clack.
1: to clack.
0: Give me your tongue.
1: Yeah. I used to do with my little sister when she was very, very young.
0: You did.
1: She's actually staying with me at the moment.
0: She's still alive? Yeah. Oh, is she?
1: But when she was tiny, because I'm 10 years older than her, and we always used to creep up behind her when she was a toddler and attach pegs to her back and see how many pegs we could attach to her. And she would just be a little toddler, and she'd have as many pegs as we could get without her noticing.
0: Not onto her skin.
1: Not onto her skin, no.
0: Not onto her skin.
1: No.
0: Oh.
1: Although when she destroyed my girl's world, I did make her be my girl's world.
0: Did she cut all the hair off of
1: it? Yeah, and she used felt tip. So she had to pay for that, and she's never forgotten it. Still never wears eyeliner. Trauma. Claire, gotta take a break. Pack it in a sec.
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2: Argument. Attitude. Opinion. Have you got the guts for Talk? Across the UK, the home of common sense. This is Talk.
12: Hello there, this is Talk and it is Petri here with you. And just some information on the victim of the attack that happened in Belfast. A man aged in his 40s has remained in a serious condition in hospital Tuesday, receiving treatment for serious eye, face and back wounds. There is still no more information on who this person is, and I'm guessing that his privacy is being protected at this point. We will know more about the alleged attacker on Wednesday, tomorrow, as he will be in court. So we will find out a little bit more information about the alleged attacker. Claire Muldoon is with me, and the Daily Mail as well. Sudanese knife attack suspect got asylum after taking backdoor to the UK. So there will be, as you said, Claire, much to answer for on that, and lots of questions will be asked about that. What stories have you seen?
0: Right, so, but just before we leave just below the mast of the Daily Mail, the Land I Lust and What Your Gardener Really Thinks of You. I'm very much into Rivals at the moment. I've just finished the current season, and this is just so up there with it, and it's such a bit of light relief. Just thought I'd like that, let you
12: Well, I don't have a gardener that looks like that.
0: I don't have a garden.
12: I just barely
0: a lady garden.
12: Yeah. You're so naughty. He's quite hot. I'm my gardener, and I know what I think of me. I haven't watched Rivals yet. I mean, I watched the first season, but I haven't watched the second one. And because
0: it's just superb.
12: I just have a real problem with watching I don't know. I'm a commitment phobe, and I've watched one series and I think, well, I've seen that now. I don't need to see it again. But also it breaks until November. It's mid-season, isn't it? So I might wait until later on in the year and then watch the whole lot.
0: Oh, no, you can't.
12: Is it really that good?
0: Do you know what? I just love it. I mean,
12: it is a distraction. I do need a distraction.
0: But I am so prudish that when the nudie scenes and everything come on, I actually fast forward it because I just can't.
12: Really?
0: But, yeah.
12: You embarrass yourself even when you're on your own?
0: I just don't do it. It's just not the right thing to do. I just don't. Why are you putting this on? We know what happens. I've read about it. I've read the books.
12: You've got four kids.
0: Anyway.
12: Yeah. Well,
0: yeah.
12: You must know what's done. Oh, yeah, of course. I've forgotten.
0: Yeah.
12: I think that is nice light relief. And he certainly would be if he was working in my garden, but he's not. Mm-hmm. So tell me what you found today.
0: Right. So this was interesting. This is from the Daily Star today. Up to 1 in 10 adults miss out on or forget special life events and social gatherings because they're distracted by their mobile phones. And I think this is really, really sad. What, from missing, like, the winning goal, for instance, even people blowing out their birthday candles. So all these milestones are being missed because people are on their mobile phones. And as soon as we get that message through to people, and hopefully this will start with this World Cup, people will be off their phones. And even when you go to concerts now, there's nothing worse.
12: I don't get it.
0: People up with phones and filming it.
12: Why are they filming?
0: You need to live in the present.
12: I know.
0: It's not fair.
12: They're watching it like they're watching it on a television. It's not even, it's just madness. I don't get it. I just don't understand.
0: I doubt if they replay it.
12: No, of course.
0: And watch it from, you know, from scratch. All they're doing is cutting it and putting it up on their social media's systems. It's not fine.
12: Yeah.
0: One of the other stories that I saw today was the long waits in accident and emergency hospitals up and down the country. And there's a severe issue with mortality in them because over 16,000 excess deaths in England and more than 800 in Scotland have been down to purely extended waits in emergency departments.
12: That's
0: and I
12: brutal.
0: Think that is just absolutely brutal, inhumane, mismanaged, and just totally wrong.
12: There's something really disastrously going wrong there if they're not triaging properly.
0: Did you know that almost between 20 and 30% of cancers are actually detected on presentation at A&E. So really? People have been living with symptoms, and either because they can't get GP appointments, or because they keep putting visits to the doctor off because they might not want to know if there's something wrong.
1: Yeah.
0: But to be told you've got, more often than not, it's a late stage cancer, because obviously something's gone wrong. If you're feeling that bad, you take yourself off to A&E. But I also think though that there is this massive disconnect between people who are triaged at A&E and those that are discharged to hospital. And I think there's a blockage there. I think there's a huge blockage. There's a blockage between discharging patients that really have to go home, but because the joined up thinking's not done, perhaps they need social worker, occupational health, or, you know, even hospital transport to take them home. Perhaps their house isn't suitable for them to go back to. None of that is taken into consideration. The holistic view is not spoken about. If you have been admitted to hospital and you've got carers, the hospital on discharge must give the carers 48 hours notice. Now, how can you do that? How can you plan that your patient will be sent home in 2 days' time?
1: There was a separation of the social services and the NHS that's created
0: a complete disconnect.
1: I found that with my brother, who was held in a very expensive hospital bed unnecessarily for longer than he needed to be, because of social services couldn't get their ducks in a row to help him. It was an absolute disaster, and the hospital were brilliant and were just saying, look, you know, this is the situation we have to deal with, because social don't want to pay for it as long as we're looking after him.
0: That's
1: they
0: the
1: won't.
0: Other thing. It's like a hot potato. It's like the Hammersmith Bridge. Who's going to repair it? Hammersmith and Fulham or Hounslow? Yeah. Hammersmith and Fulham. I mean, come on.
1: So
0: guys,
1: nobody does it.
0: So nobody does it.
1: Yeah.
0: And there's always victims. And this case, it's just appalling.
1: They should be on the same budget. On the social services and NHS should be joined up again. I think that was a big mistake, because then they would agree and they would be able to come up with a plan and they would be able to sort out.
0: And they'd have the pathways of integration and on finding out information on the patient and what's needed.
1: Yeah, absolutely. It's a complete joke. It really is. Right, Clare Muldoon, I'm going to let you go a little bit early so I can sneak in a little bit of a phone call. I've just gotten to put a little... Don't look at me like that. I feel bad now.
0: Do you feel bad? You're not including me in a phone call. You're cutting me off.
1: Well, you can stay. All right, you can stay. You can stay while I take a phone call.
0: No,
1: stay there.
0: You don't want me. No. I'm off.
1: Stay there and have a listen to Brian. Brian has called from London. Brian, good evening to you. You've got myself and Clare Muldoon.
16: Yeah, stay there, Clare. You might like this one. Petrie, earlier you said that... the result regarding riots in Belfast and other places, the violence doesn't solve things. But I think it's the opposite. I think violence generally solves a lot of problems, as in, that's why we have soldiers, and that's why we have tanks and battleships and things. And honestly, I think that's the only way we're going to solve this problem here, because we have 647 MPs squatting in the Houses of Parliament. And they're hiding behind process an international law, while outside we're the collateral damage that are getting raped, killed and murdered. And I think, you know, but the lady laughed when I said it, but you can imagine, right, if next Wednesday at question time a million people were outside baying for their blood, they'd start worrying about their lives like we worry about ours. It sounds severe, but something's got to give here, because we are second or third class citizens in our own country.
1: But you're not
0: like
1: recommending...
0: Anarchy, Brian.
1: Yeah, you're talking anarchy at this stage. Mm. Are you talking about attacking Parliament?
16: I think it's happened before. Well, who are Parliament? Who are they? Are they, you know, they're not representing us. Who are they representing? In fact, they are sending killers onto our streets. Aren't they? You can't disagree with anything I've said there. You might be squeamish because you're looking at it from a feminine viewpoint.
1: Oh, don't stop that. We don't. I'll take a lot of stuff, but I'm not taking blatant misogyny.
16: Oh, give it a rest.
1: No, you give it a rest.
0: You give it a rest.
16: What are we going to do?
1: Because we're all girlies. We can't agree with violence. Is that what you're saying? Because we're girls. We don't like violence.
16: No. But for the lady, when I said it earlier on the phone, she laughed because it seemed strange to her. Whereas males look at it differently.
1: Because you're inherently violent.
16: Well, that's why when someone needs to be stopped, you don't ask for a 5 foot girl to do it. You ask for a 6 foot 2 man to do it. That's just natural.
1: Is it? Have you met any of the women that are in the military?
16: Well, the little ones. Well, why would I do that?
1: Have you met any of them? Have you ever been in a war, by the way? Have you ever done anything brave and what have you done in your life? Have you been a fireman, policeman, soldier, sailor?
16: Well, look at this. I was going to join the police force. I didn't want to hit white people. So I didn't join that. I didn't join the army because I didn't want to fight people like Blair's Wars going around.
1: No, but there's lots of women that do because they're not little girlies. They're very, very brave and brilliant soldiers.
16: Now you're turning this into me against you and on feminism. I'm saying it's us.
1: Well, you're being a misogynist, which is why I'm turning it in that way. You're being blatantly saying you don't want little girlies because men are more violent.
16: But then again, what you're doing is you're turning it me against you. So keep saying misogyny, just the same as someone else that called me racist. There's natural things here, and it will need people. It will need strong men.
1: Strong men! Thank goodness for strong men, because it's never strong men that rape women. So we love strong men. Idiot. Claire, glad you stayed.
0: Me too. That was insightful.
1: Well, you're only a girl. What do you know?
0: I know. It's always prefixing with the only or just a.
1: Just a girl. You don't want one of those little 5 foot ones. Those women I met in the army, by the way, and in places like Bosnia and Somalia, completely brilliant, fearsome women. They were absolutely fantastic. I'd trust any of those any day. Claire
0: Next.
1: Muldoon, you can go now.
0: Mwah.
1: Mwah.
0: Love you.
1: Love you. Thank you so much. Right, well, that was interesting. Wasn't expecting that. Back in a mo.
17: 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On the hour, headlines.
18: From the Sky News Centre at midnight, politicians and the police are calling for calm after violence across Northern Ireland. There's been trouble following anti-immigration demonstrations organised in response to a vicious stabbing caught on camera and shared online in Belfast on Monday night. A 30-year-old Sudanese national has been charged with attempted murder and making threats to kill. Houses, cars and buses have been set on fire during the disturbances. Alison Morris is crime correspondent at the Belfast Telegraph and says the trouble changed from initially blocking roads
19: to attacking properties, homes where people are pointing out where foreign nationals live. The man who was attacked is recovering. He has very serious life-changing, life-altering injuries. And ironically, it will be foreign nationals who will be at his bedside looking after him.
18: Well, smoke has been seen rising above the city through the night. The police have confirmed they're dealing with pockets of disorder in Belfast. Former First Minister Arlene Foster has given her reaction to the trouble.
20: This is not only wrong, but it's entirely counterproductive. I mean, if these people are genuinely concerned about immigration issues, this takes the whole spotlight away from that issue and onto the violence in their own communities.
18: Earlier, a masked group set fire to a bus in the east of the city before services were suspended for the night. Another breaking news story tonight, and Donald Trump's described retaliatory strikes on Iran as very strong and powerful. They were launched in response to the downing of a US Apache helicopter. Iranian state media say explosions have been heard in several cities. Two men have been jailed for their part in violence in Southampton last week, which followed the death of Henry Novak. The pair, aged 41 and 24, have been sentenced to a total of nearly 6 years. England manager Thomas Tuchel says he and his team won't be distracted by non-football issues at the World Cup. Build-up has been dominated by political matters, border security and high ticket prices. And economics is one of the top five most popular A-level subjects in England for the first time since current records began. That's the latest. I'm Barry Weir.
17: Across the UK. On DAB+. On YouTube. On your mobile. And on your side, this is Talk.
3: have your say. Talk Back with Petri Hoskin.
12: Hello there, and a good morning to you. This is Petri here with you, and it is Talk Back. It's your hour. It is a full hour dedicated to you. And given what has been happening in Belfast and the attack on that 40-year-old who is still in a serious condition in hospital, receiving treatment for serious eye, face and back wounds, that's what we're talking about, really, is are we in tinderbox Britain? It really does feel

in the air. And I also feel that politicians have got a lot to answer for. If the streets do become violent this summer, if, you know, with, we're looking at the violence happening in Belfast at the moment, because politicians are inept. Wherever you are, whoever they are, it just doesn't seem that they've got any solutions. They just talk and they just say, oh, we're going to, you know, smash the gangs, or one in, one out policy, which has been an absolute abject failure. And all we're seeing is more and more and more of what we don't want to see. And nobody seems to be addressing it. Nobody seems to have a solution. Nobody seems to have an answer. And even when it comes to a violent criminal who is an immigrant in this country, and that is not to say that all immigrants are, of course not, but it is to say that why are they still here? Why are we so powerless to eject somebody from this country who has broken the rules of our society? That I don't understand. And this is where politicians and lawmakers have a lot to answer for. If we knew for certain that somebody who transgressed against us in any legal way could be deported immediately without question, I think that would take a lot of pressure, a lot of steam out of the situation. But at the moment, we all feel powerless. And that is, I'm afraid, down to decades of political ineptitude. It is kicking the can down the road. It is not making the hard decisions because they don't want to be seen to be making the hard decisions. And when it comes to this particular government, well, right now, we know that they're not even paying attention, really. They're not. I don't care if Starmer will come out and go, yeah, well, we're working really hard. I mean, because you're spending one eye looking to make sure nobody's got a knife that's going to go into your back. You know, you're spending half the time making sure that you're staying prime minister. So don't tell me you're concentrating 100% on what's going on in the country, because I don't believe it. I just don't believe it. Some messages I want to read out. As a mum with mixed race children, watching the chaos unfolding tonight has scared me so much. I'm afraid this government has ignored the problem for so long. It's pushing people over the edge. And it's the normal people who are going to have to face the consequences. Good people are going to be caught up in this, and it's not fair. I never thought I'd see the UK turn to this. And that's unsigned, but that is a really clear, brilliant message, because that mum is right. Her kids may well get caught up in some race riot through no fault of their own, because governments have not faced up to their responsibilities. Ernie says, hi Petra, we couldn't send them back before Brexit. Yes, we could. We could. The Dublin Agreement, I think it was. Either Dublin or Belfast, I think it was Dublin Agreement, where we could send them back to France. And we did. So we could. What's even more scary, this is from Andy, is that some of these attackers are in their 30s. You'd think they'd know better. Really? I don't know. This is just... on Iran, Mark is saying there's going to be a full-scale war to expel the Iranian regime. Sorry. All this talk is just a way of making sure the plan is coherent and deliverable. So get ready, because it's the only way to stop Iran getting that bomb. And talking of Iran, Iran's foreign minister, Abbas Araghchi, has responded to the US strikes that were carried out just a couple of hours ago. Writing on X, he said, America has opted to test our determination despite defeats on the battlefield. Leave our region if you want to be safe, he says, adding, our powerful armed forces will leave no attack or threat unanswered. So as much as Donald Trump might like to frame these attacks in Iran as a defensive move, it looks like the ceasefire may be over. Right, let's get to your calls now. We are talking about whether we're in Tinderbox Britain, really. And I love that message from that mum.
I think that really sums it up. That sums up my fears as well, that a lot of good people are going to get caught up in this through no fault of their own.

0: Tristan is in Bedford. Hello, Tristan. How are you this morning?
1: Not too bad, I suppose.
0: Good.
1: But the thing is what's happened at the moment is going to change people's minds. I mean, I lived in America, and I had to have my visa extended every 6 months. And, you know, when it came to the point where they wouldn't extend my visa, I had to leave. I had no choice. And I accepted that and went willingly. And the thing is the situation now is my parents live in Lincolnshire, and if something happened to my parents, God forbid, I'm now in a situation where I wouldn't trust the police. And
0: really?
1: I take the law into my own hands, and that's a scary situation, but that's how I see myself.
0: In what way you wouldn't trust them? You wouldn't trust them to follow through?
1: I just wouldn't trust them. I wouldn't trust them to actually deal with the justice, what justice should be given. The other problem now is that I've never, ever carried anything, and now I'm thinking of actually arming myself.
0: No, really?
1: Yes. And the other thing is, as well, in the past 2 years, I've never had to step in when women are being harassed on a train, and I've had to do that twice in the past 2 years. I've had to do that before outside nightclubs and things, but that's something you expect anyway when I lived in Luton. But the thing is now, you know, there's things that have happened, and you just have to think, well, the only reason it's happened is because we've got a useless government who doesn't have the will to do anything. And the thing is, they say all this rhetoric, but rhetoric doesn't do anything. Actions speak louder than words, and they refuse to do it. And the thing is when the Conservatives were in power and they put together that Rwanda plan, Labour voted against it.
0: Mm.
1: And the situation we also had is when they were trying to deport those immigrants, and then you had all those people trying to stop it, you know, and blocking that coach and everything. And
0: yeah.
1: And so it's just like, even when they do try and do something, which the Conservatives did try to do, they had no actual help or actually any assistance or any sort of, party coalition to actually get it done. And now we're in a situation where it is untenable now. It is untenable.
0: Do you think that the immigration problem should be a cross-party issue?
1: Yeah.
0: That it's a big enough issue now that
1: it now.
0: Should be
1: yeah.
0: a cross-party?
1: Absolutely. And 100%.
0: Yeah. That there needs to be, you know, a group of people separate from government in a way who can come up and make those decisions long-term.
1: The problem, as I said, is you've got normal people that are starting to want to do things and think they need to do things they've never done before. Like, I've never attended protests before. I would have attended protests had I been well, but obviously the situation, my crimes, has made that not be able to. But, you know, if I was well enough to, I would have gone to many protests. Definitely United the Kingdom one. Definitely.
0: Really?
1: And as I said, you know, because of the situation how it is, you know, I am going to be arming myself when I am well enough and I am around. I'm going to have my looking over my shoulder. And whenever I go to London, whenever I go up north, I'm going to be very, very wary of my surroundings. Absolutely.
0: Yeah, I mean, arming yourself
1: is government has done. This is what this government has done.
0: I mean, it is not legal to carry a weapon, as you know, I have to say that. But also, if you don't know what you're doing with it, you know, you're more likely to be a victim of the weapon you're carrying.
1: I used to do kickboxing, and I have had some, shouldn't really say on the radio, to be honest with you, but I know what to do. This is what I'm going to say.
0: Okay.
1: And the thing is, I've had 12 blood transfusions, so I value my, you know, if I lost blood or anything like that, it's something that's very, very important. And obviously the situation with me having Crohn's anyway. And the thing is, I never thought about anything like this. I never thought I'd have to do anything like this. But because of what the government are not doing, they are now pushing people to the absolute brink. Because they're not doing anything. They're refusing to accept things. They're refusing to... We can see it all. It's, you know, like what happened today, it's not as if they can cover it up. It's everywhere. You know, where I had this this video sent to me this morning by a friend of mine, and I was half asleep, and I was thought, what the hell is that? And went back to sleep. And then I woke up a couple of hours later, and suddenly it blew up all over the internet. And I couldn't believe what I was watching. This is medieval cultures being imported into a Western civilization. it doesn't make it, you know, I remember, if you remember 10, I think it was 10 years ago when you had those ISIS killers were beheading people in a row. Mm. Of people when you actually go and, you know, aid people on an aid convoy. They went out there, they were captured. And then
0: I remember it very well, yeah.
1: I mean, what are we going to do? Is that the limit? Is that the limit we're going to have? Where we're going to have, where eventually they're going to sit up and take notice?
0: But I mean, I know this is an unpopular thing to say, but this is a Sudanese man that attacked we don't know who, right? And there's never an excuse for that sort of attack. But we can't then say it's all Sudanese immigrants, can we?
1: No, we can't. But the thing is you have to say is what is the actual limit, and this is.
0: But do we say because this that was a medieval?
1: When is enough enough? When is eventually they're going to stay in government? Okay, this has got too far. This is escalated to a ridiculous level. We've got to do something. But they don't say that. They don't even admit there's a problem. All they keep saying is, oh, yeah, let's call for calm. Let's be patient. I'm sorry, but that is over, to be honest with you.
0: Yeah, no, I mean, I completely agree that politicians are not, they're not hearing how angry people are. They're completely disjointed from it. And of course, they've got to be responsible, right? They can't be whipping up violence on the streets, but they can use words better, I think, to say, look, we get it. It is time that we did something, but they're not saying that. No, they're not. And you're right. And there is a line where they can't cross it, and they shouldn't cross it, but they're not even walking up to that line, are they? They're not even meeting us halfway. And I understand why people are angry and frustrated. I genuinely do. I don't think that violence and storming government is the answer. But the politicians have to act. They have to do something.
1: They do. And as I said to you, I mean, what is the limit? As I said, if you're getting to start turning people's mind who didn't think about, you know, as I said, arming themselves or anything like that.
0: I think this is creating more racists in the country than there ever were before.
1: Yes.
0: And that is very worrying, because there's a huge, you know, population of people in this country who are doing nothing wrong, and they happen to be brown and black skinned, and they're doing absolutely nothing wrong, but they're getting dragged into it. These good people are getting dragged into the crossfire of racism, because people are angry and scared.
1: Yeah, and as I said, if the government is doing absolutely nothing, it's like they're putting their fingers in their ears. That's how it comes across. And they're literally just doing absolutely nothing. As I said to you, what is the limit?
0: Yeah, I mean, they have to take responsibility for what's going on. With what's happening in Belfast, and if it spreads as it has done a little bit in this country, because they're not responding in a way that we need them to respond.
1: No, I mean, the thing is what else are we going to actually end up seeing in the next couple of days or next couple of weeks? The thing is if you've got one situation, one incident that happens one week, and then before people have actually had the time to, you know, think about that and get over that, and then suddenly something else happens, it comes to where you've got them happening in such a consistent space of time where people just are like, well, what the hell is going on?
0: Yeah, we at the moment it just feels like we can't catch our breath, doesn't it?
1: No.
0: It just feels like one thing after the other. Tristan, thank you. Right, I'm going to take a quick break, but I will be back in just a minute.
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6: 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Across the UK, this is Talk.
0: Hello there, this is Talk, and it is Petri here with you through until 1 o'clock. And we're talking at the moment about really about the state of the country and how people are so angry. And I wonder if there is anything that the politicians could do at this stage to take the temper, the heat out of the temperature. I just feel that they're letting us down every time they speak, to be honest with you, and that they're not really, they're not, they say they're aware of the anger. They say, oh, we know how angry you are, but we are urging calm. And I get that. That is their responsibility. They have to be responsible. They have to suggest that. Whipping people up to be violent on the streets is not what anybody particularly wants. Even those who are telling me that that's what they do want, I don't believe that that's what they want. I don't believe people want anarchy. I don't believe people want rioting in the streets. And not just the cost to the country, but the cost to lives, the cost to everything. I don't think that's what we want. I don't think that's who we are. But I do understand that people, if they feel they're not heard, will shout louder and riot. I understand it. I don't condone it, but I do understand the frustration with not being listened to. But I wonder if there's anything that the politicians could do at this stage to ease your frustration, to make you less angry. Give me a call. 0344 499 1000. Let's talk to Francis, who's in London. Hello, Francis.
7: Yes, Petri, good morning.
0: Good morning. Are we Tinderbox Britain?
7: Yes, I've just been listening to some of the phone calls, and it's rather, you know, sometimes I think we've got what I would call selective, we tend to be, in this part of the world, we have this, what I would describe as selective outrage. We pick and choose what upsets us and what doesn't upset us. Look, what we need to start doing, first of all, as a country, is to start asking our politicians and our leaders what they get involved with. Especially, look, we are living in times where our politicians and our governments are waging illegal wars abroad, okay? We've been down this road many times, and I've been banging on about it for years on radio stations that the destabilizations of other countries would eventually lead to a lot of mass immigration, both illegal and legal. And what would then happen is it does create chaos. And every time you say it, the shutters come down. People try to shut you down, and they would say, oh, well, let's move on to something else. Here we are after, the 9/11 attacks and all whatnot, okay?
0: The Iraq-Iran stuff, destabilized the whole region, yeah.
7: Yes, our government with America set about, based on lies, to destabilize the whole Middle East, and not just that.
0: Well, in the 70s, we destabilized Iran. We're almost directly responsible for what's happening now.
7: Exactly. And time again, I get people who come on the radio and I cannot believe why we have all this problem with people, you know, and, you know, I mean, mass migration, mass, you know, illegal immigration. I'm like, wake up and smell the coffee. We have access to information. I do not want to hear, but I've been saying it for many years, that we need to hold our government accountable for their irresponsible behaviors, their irresponsible actions. And people are not prepared to do it, Petri, because the truth is not very nice.
0: I know,
7: it's
0: but
7: about time.
0: The truth is also, it's incredibly inconvenient, isn't it? If you start talking to people about what's going on in Iran and the fact that,
7: exactly.
0: that Britain and America destabilised that entire country because they had the nerve to want to nationalise their oil and keep it the profits
7: exactly.
0: for themselves, and putting in the wrong people. And look at Saddam Hussein. I mean, we effected regime change. You know, every time we poke our noses and have done historically into other countries, we've left them worse than we found them. You look at Afghanistan, what a brutal, horrible hellhole that place is now. We just walked away. And we are responsible. So you get a lot of people leaving those countries because of wars and famine and all sorts of things, because we've cut our, and America cutting their aid programs. Well, you know, where else are they, in a sense, what else are they meant to do? They're not going to stay there. We wouldn't. We would move.
7: And the problem now, look at Sudan, the UAE is part of, the UAE is financing a large chunk of that war, and we are in bed with the UAE. Britain and America is hand in glove with the UAE. We are supplying the UAE with weapons, and they in turn are supplying the weapons to the rebels, okay, that are causing havoc in Sudan. But you see, the media will not talk about all of these because, you know something, you know, the truth, I mean, if you really want to hold our politicians accountable, it's about time the public as a whole started asking questions about what actions we take and what we actually do in other people's countries. Then we would understand why the world is in chaos. But I'm afraid they don't want to ask those questions. They want to listen to the Nigel Farages of this world. And people have to remember one thing. Isn't Farage the same person who dragged us and said, leave the EU and we'll be better off? And now they've changed the whole tune into something else. Let's blame migrants. Look, before I leave, Petra, I'd like to say something people need to take very note of. In this country, no matter what anyone wants to say, you go to our hospitals and our homes, the person taking your blood right down to the physician, the likelihood of them being black or brown is probably 80%, okay, of the time. And people need to understand, be very careful what you wish for. Because if they want to hit the street and, you know, dish out this whole anti-migrant rhetoric and nonsense, they have to understand one thing. You cannot tar everyone with the same brush. And I'm getting sick and tired of hearing, you know, I mean, we have, you know, a migrant problem, and we have this problem, and we have that problem. Crimes happen in, you know, in all communities. And what happened in Belfast was terrible. What happened with the Sikh guy, you know, was terrible. But these are very rare things that, you know, it happens once in a blue moon.
0: Especially in the Sikh community. They are such peace-loving people.
7: And
0: are amongst some of the best integrated in the country.
7: Exactly. Petri, exactly. And I'm sickened. I was at the gym earlier on, and a Sikh guy was like, when I go out, I'm getting, you know, hostility from, you know, people on the streets and all whatnot.
0: I mean, that's just ignorance.
7: It's unacceptable.
0: Yeah, it is unacceptable.
7: It's unacceptable, and we need to stop it. And the way I see it is, we need to understand that we live in a multicultural society. A lot of cultures have brought so much richness to this country, and vice versa. And the thing is, we need to stop and not listen to politicians like the Farages and the Northern
0: But do you not accept that? Do you not accept that there is an issue, though, with the boats? And I mean, whether we caused it or not, and I'm with you on that. In the long term, there is an issue that and that people can see that the cost to the country is, you know, it's a negative. It's not. These people are not doctors and nurses that are coming over. But there is an issue, isn't there, with so many people coming?
7: Oh yes. Oh yeah. There is an issue. But you see, let's the boats. I mean, most of those. I mean, the people raking in the money. A lot of the money is being used to buy businesses here. You go on a lot of high streets in the UK. We have a lot of restaurants and businesses that operate you sometimes look at these businesses and you wonder how they make a profit or how they actually survive. But they're still operating some sort of, I don't know how they, operate. They know if they really wanted to stop the boats, our governments have the power and to pressure financial institutions to know exactly where the money is being funneled through, who is receiving the money, and what that money is being used for. Mm. I'm afraid to say they're all complicit in this mess. Most of these governments, it's all lip service. They keep telling us that they don't understand how this whole thing works. They surely understand how it works. They choose not to do anything about it, I'm sorry to say.
0: And is that cheap labour or is it... Why? Why do you think they refuse to do something about it?
7: Because it helps deflect society from what's really going on. We are talking about the small boats now. It's a talking point for most of the political establishment because by sorting that out, what then can they sort of shift our attention onto? It's very easy to say we have a problem with the small boats. People are paying people through the banking system or the financial systems. Are they trying to tell us that with all the advancement in technologies, they haven't got a clue about who's receiving the money and who is using the money? That's absolute nonsense.
0: Yeah, I agree.
7: We can go to the moon. So I mean, listen, and people have stopped asking questions because they are happy with what they are given. They throw something out for them to sort of believe in, and they believe it wholeheartedly. I don't. I know for a fact that there is some sort of... I'm not a conspiracy theorist, but I sometimes believe that they know exactly who is fueling all of this boat crossings, and it's part and parcel of the deflection game, not to draw our attention to what's really going on. And what's really going on is very ugly. The Epstein files,
0: the billionaires, the control
7: exactly,
0: of the control of us by technology, all of those things as well. And I agree, if they keep us fighting amongst ourselves, we're not looking at them.
7: Yes.
0: We're not questioning them.
7: Absolutely. And they're succeeding because it's very, very worrying. I mean, I've stopped watching the news because I think to myself, my God, it's like we are in the grip of some sort of very, very dark entity that really is controlling every aspect of our lives.
0: Yeah, I wish I didn't have to watch the news. I can tell you.
7: I'm sort of very, very, and I'm pleading with the public not to fall for this because that's what they want. They want anarchy. They want destructiveness. They want mass confusion because out of that, they're able to operate their evilness, you know?
0: Well, they're able to operate more control over us.
7: Oh, yeah.
0: As well.
7: It's a mechanism.
0: Yeah.
7: And we really have to be, you know... you need to sometimes, you know, ignore the noise and really sort of listen to what's really going on. And people need to take note of that. I've stopped listening to the noise. All of this, you know, mass immigration is causing mayhem. Our streets are not safe. No, it's to, you know, deflect our attention from the real evil nastiness going on. And people need to take note of that. And I am. And
0: very, Francis, you know, words that I completely agree with. I'm always saying it. I say it so often on this show as well. Is just look at the background, see what they're trying to distract us from, yes. Because this is. It does feel like you said. This is all practically almost deliberate. And what are they hiding by dangling this fresh meat in front of us?
7: Exactly.
0: And I think that's very, very wise words. Good to talk to you, Francis. Thank you so much for calling in. I tell you what, I'm going to talk to you about the World Cup. That's what I'm going to do. The FIFA World Cup kicks off on Thursday, and our friends at TalkSport are sending you and a mate straight to New York City with Adidas, the tournament's official match ball supplier. It's the ultimate trip to watch England face Panama live at the MetLife Stadium. 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Adidas is also throwing in the official Trionda match ball and a fresh pair of boots. So don't miss out. 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
1: Hello there. This is Talk, and it's Petrie here with you until the top of the hour. And we're talking about the goings-on in Belfast, and the it seems to have calmed down a bit now, and certainly not had any new breaking news. But the violence that we saw in Belfast, and it's just I'm asking the question: really, are we Tinderbox Britain? Because it seems like there's so much happening in quick succession that we've barely got time to catch our breath before there's the next outrage. And I just don't know what this means for us going forward. And I do, it does feel like the country is very highly charged at the moment. And Mark, I'll just read some more messages. Mark said, thanks for understanding the rage, Petrie. It's not an exaggeration to say that our politicians don't understand, or if they do, don't really care about the grievance behind it. And that's certainly what it feels like, isn't it? And Gary said, this is getting scary now. There are large groups of people, mostly men, many dressed in black and masked, walking through Glasgow city centre in protest. This came in 2 hours ago, just so you know. They've already attacked two lone brown lads. I watched the Belfast attack and it's haunted me. I have no doubt these riots will continue. And as far as I'm concerned, it's on consecutive governments for allowing this to happen. It's just exactly what I was saying. They've got to take responsibility for this. Another one from Mark says, the political reaction is all words and no deed, or even an indication of meaningful deed. We don't want words. We want destroyers in the channel blocking the small boats. Starmer isn't distracted. He's paralysed by fear of taking a decision. He may as well be a wax dummy. There you go. Back to your calls now. And John is in West Lothian. Morning, John.
2: Well, good morning to you.
1: So, what do we make to all of this? Do you think that the politicians are reacting in the right way to this violence that we're seeing?
2: No, absolutely not. But then we've got to take it from the Prime Minister down. The Prime Minister has said on numerous occasions that his first duty is the protection of the country. You know, talking about defence when that crops up. The biggest problem that we have at the moment is from within, and it's been created by them. They are not addressing the serious problems that the people of this country worry about and are concerned about, and we can see it day in, day out. And what does he do? He blames the people. He blames right wing, this wing, that wing, but anything but himself. The whole problem is that this government is anti-British. They do not care about the country. They care about themselves. And it's in my 70-odd years, this must be the worst government and the government I've been most ashamed of, irrespective of how you vote or anything else. I've never known a government that is so anti-against the people that this government is.
1: Do you really think they're anti-British? I mean, and what would be your evidence of that?
2: Well, they've done nothing to stop the boats. They feel that all that they've got to do is to stay in power, and that is, you know, you've got to look at it in all sorts of different ways. The benefit system, for example, you know, if they were a serious government about increasing the wealth of the country, the wealth of the people, they'd be encouraging people into employment, not encouraging them not to work. Mm. We would be looking seriously at our overseas foreign aid. Now, we give millions, billions of pounds around the world to countries that have absolutely no respect for us whatsoever. And what they're doing is sending all the people over here. And, you know, I'm all for supporting people that genuinely need help. But when you've got, you know, these wars going on within countries, and we keep sending them money, and they're doing nothing for the population, the only people that are making any money out of it are the people that's running the country.
1: Mm.
2: You know, it is a very...
1: Yeah, I mean, I think in principle foreign aid is a good idea for all the reasons that I was talking to Francis about, right? It you know, because if it controls disease, it controls famine, and it controls other things in countries, so it dissuades people from migrating, then that's all to the good, right? But I do agree with you that it is often misused. And it certainly has been in the past, and it, so we're giving the money and we're getting the immigration. So I do agree with you, but on principle, I think that foreign aid is of benefit to us in this country if it is used in the right way.
2: If it was used in the right way, I totally agree with you 100%. But we're sending lots of money to countries that are not looking after their own populations. Mm. We've got countries like India, Pakistan, that are developing nuclear weapons and have nuclear weapons, that are, you know, building up a system to send people to the moon.
1: Yeah, they've got their own space. India's got a fantastic space program. I don't think India takes money from us anymore. They've rejected it, although we would still give it, but they've said they don't want it.
2: Yeah, if they keep knocking at the door, I'm sure we would. Mm. But there's so much of this going on in the world. There's the guy that is just allegedly carried out this horrible event in Belfast. You know, why is he here? Why are we allowing him here? You know, he's been through all these other countries. He's been in France and all the rest, all safe countries, and still because we are the soft touch in the world at the moment, and we're becoming a laughingstock around the world for. Anybody that wants to rid of anybody, send them to Britain because they will look after them.
1: Yeah, but there are countries across Europe that have more migrants than we do. So it's a problem. It's a Europe-wide, in fact, it's a worldwide issue. The mass movement of populations is gathering pace, right? People are moving, you know, in the South Americas, in Europe, around the world, people are moving. I mean, you look at the mess the world is in, and it's hardly surprising. If you were Iranian right now, you'd want to leave, wouldn't you? I would.
2: Yes, I suppose I would. Right,
1: yeah, and you'd want to get to a safe country.
2: Yes, but there's lots of safe countries between Iran and the UK. And
1: yeah, but a lot of people do go to those countries.
2: Yes, but...
1: That is a complete myth that they all come to Britain because we're this soft touch. Because other countries, if you look at their migration issues, they have much, much more, many more people going to them as well. But it is a Europe-wide issue, and I don't know why Europe isn't dealing with this as a bloc.
2: Well, it was
1: because if they did, then they wouldn't be able to come through Europe to illegally come to the UK. But the other point is, if we had centres around the world where people could apply for asylum, right? Because the only place to apply for asylum is on British soil. It's the only place you can apply. So they have to come here to apply. Whereas if we had places they could apply and be rejected in another country, then we could declare those people coming across on boats as illegal and send them back. There's all the laws that are involved in this as well.
2: Well, the laws, the current laws that the ECHR and all the rest are just absolute nonsense. Angela Merkel started this. She started this problem and then got out of it. But when you look at the European countries now, you've got many of them where they've had tremendous problems with violence, with murders and all the rest of it.
1: I mean, we do have our own pretty scumbaggy people as well. I mean, let's be honest. But the problem is not so much, let me finish the sentence, it's not so much the immigration, it is the speed and the number. Because if it was a drip and people were coming here in smaller numbers and there was enough time in between, then people could, you know, assimilate, amalgamate, you know, become part of society. But you dump a million people in, like Germany did, in one day or a couple of days, a million people went to Germany. Of course there's going to be problems. How do they integrate? There's no thought about how you bring people with you as a society, and that's been the problem here. It's the continuing high numbers and the speed.
2: Yeah, but we're not attempting to stop it. That's the whole problem.
1: No.
2: We just go on accepting it and then we make excuses about it. We actually have to take a positive stand and say, look, enough is enough. We're not taking any more at all for a period of time until we sort out this. And as for integration, it's not integration. We're creating ghettos in lots and lots of parts of the country, which would never have been before. Why have we got so many people in the country that cannot speak the language and are not willing to learn the language?
1: Yeah, because if you come across legally, you've got to have proper understanding of the English language. It's just those who come across it applying for asylum. I get you and I hear it, and I do hear the anger and the frustration as well, because I don't, and being called racist because you feel that way, I think is deeply unfair, because I haven't heard that from people. I haven't heard them saying, oh, I hate all brown people or black people. This is just about the speed and the numbers of migrants that are coming over that create an imbalance in society, and the governments don't seem to want to admit that or address that. Right, quick break, back in a sec.
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0: Just Talk with 28-day matured conversation. Across the UK, have you got the guts for talk? The home of common sense. This is Talk.
1: Hello, just before we get back to the calls, Talk Sport have teamed up with Meantime to create a lager in time for the World Cup. It's called So Good Lager, which we poured from all O'Neill's pubs and some of the best sports pubs across the UK. They've already tested it at TalkSport. They seem to quite like it. 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It's going to be a really hot weekend this weekend. And I'm really looking forward to it, actually. It'd be really nice. Can't wait. Right, back to your messages. Alison says, when Starmer is questioned about two-tier policing and other topics, he denies it. What he needs to do is sit down with the people, us, and ask, why do we say it's two-tier? What do we want? Why the boats need stopping? What do we not like? I know we have elected MPs that are meant to do the job for us, but Starmer will not listen or ask us. Until he does, this will sadly happen again and again. And I 100% agree with that, Alison. It is really, he's got to sit down and actually hear what people have got to say, and they don't. Joanna says, every move Starmer makes, it feels deliberate, scorch earth policy. I think if this really kicks off, there aren't enough police, military or prisons to contain it. Sue says, you're so right, Petri, the government are impotent and only concerned about their own welfare and positions in power. Yep, I'm afraid that's power corrupts and absolute power corrupts, absolutely. Robert is in Hertfordshire. Good morning, Robert.
12: Good morning, Petri, how are you?
1: I'm all right, how are you? I haven't spoken to you for a bit.
12: Nah, deeply depressed, to be honest with you.
1: Oh, I'm sorry.
12: You upset me so much.
1: I upset you.
12: Sorry?
1: I upset you.
12: No, you ain't. No, the events of today. Sorry, what happened in Belfast?
1: Yeah. It is really upsetting, and it is depressing. I can feel it as well.
12: Well, the thing is, we had it last week with poor Henry. And it was quite refreshing, really, because on Thursday evening, and Andre Walker, God bless him, in the first minute of his programme, he took the knee on his desk.
1: Did he? Well, he's quite short. He's quite short, Andre. So.
12: Well, Ash was sitting there. Ash said he was going to do it as well, but he didn't think the desk would hold his weight.
1: Not both of them, no.
12: But going on to, I think myself, my views are quite diverse, and, I'll tell you what I really do think is wrong with this country, then you can, as you usually do, shoot me down in flames.
1: I believe
12: this is all part, not the murders and not the attempted murders, but what's happening in this country, the unemployment. This government, or a government of Marxists, you've got a prime minister who's a fifth columnist and a globalist, and you've got shady people in on the back benches who are Marxists. Now, they don't want this country to thrive. They would love everybody to be out of work because then they are reliant on the government and they've got ready-made votes. As simple as that. You look at all the pubs that are closing because they don't want people to converse. They don't want people to get together. Then it's all part of a big, big Marxist picture. And do you know what? I'm fed up with being white. Eric, for the last two or three years, I've been saying, they're going, oh, that's the end now. Starmer's had it. No, he ain't. No, he's not had it. That is the only way out of this, really, is to stop. You can't, we're in trouble, but you can stop a problem from getting worse. You can do that. But that's been my motto in life,
1: But how? How do we stop the problem of Britain getting worse? Because if you say it's deliberate.
12: Straight away. We've got a change of government, whether it's a...
1: We've got 3 years, so there's nothing we can do about
12: it. There won't be nothing left in 3 years. I mean, you look what's happened in a week in the two incidents that happened. And when that poor Henry saga started, I said to my wife, that's not the end of it. Well, I didn't think it was going to be this quick.
1: No.
12: And what we see there, it was obviously like Lee Rigby, because I remember I was in hospital watching it on telly when that happened.
1: Yeah, it's very similar, actually. That reminded me of the Lee Rigby incident as well, the one in Belfast.
12: Exactly the same. I mean, if you don't matter who it is, you try and chop someone's head off, it's the same as the last one. But my wife didn't want to watch it, and I made her watch it. I said, no, it's your duty to watch it. I phoned up my girl. I've got a friend. I've been a friend with her for years. She said, no, I don't want to watch it. I made her watch it. Because I said, it's your duty to watch it. I know it's upsetting, but life is upsetting. You've got to watch it. Yeah, and I don't think you can stop that. I've got a theory. I'll tell you what, I feel in on these boats that have been coming over, hundreds and hundreds of them, there's one or two sleepers in every one. That's what I've always believed. I believe they're slipping in, and I've read articles where Iran are actually paying their boat, you know, their boat money. And these people, I'm not saying, I don't know how many there is, could be hundreds, could be thousands. But and what you'll get isolated incidents, which is very hard to police. It's different if there's a lot of terrorists together, and planned it together. Now, you'll get things like this. You'll get isolated incidents. And that guy today, the guy who done the attempted murder, he ain't gonna go to prison. He ain't gonna get deported. He's gonna go to a nice, cushy mental.
1: Right, we've got to be careful here because there's been an arrest and a charge made. So any speculation as to what may or may not happen to him has to be left to the courts, I'm afraid.
12: But
1: the broader point is that if people come to this country, whether it be legal or illegal, if they break the law, they need to not be in this country anymore. I mean, it's just, I don't see why that's so difficult.
12: Well, I agree with your last caller, where we're in trouble, where we should suspend all asylum claims, say for 2 or 3 years, and we should certainly not give any more foreign aid out, especially to countries who's like Pakistan, who's got a nuclear program. It's madness.
1: Mm.
12: You know, we're giving foreign aid to Pakistan. I don't know if we still are, but we were.
1: We certainly were. I can't tell you off the top of my head if we still are, because I know there's been some changes.
12: But they're a nuclear power.
1: Yeah, look, I get it. And there's a lot of guilt that we carry as a nation as well, because we have meddled in a lot of countries, and we have meddled